0: And how many of you have started to have tears running down your eyes in that state, right? Yep. That you were receiving divine love right then. And how many of you have, like, sat down with your child and just felt this so overwhelming connection of love that you just cried, right? Yeah, okay, when they're sleeping. We'll talk about that one. But hopefully when they're awake. And what happens there oftentimes is it's this huge amount of love just causes us to open up, and then our emotions just start flowing. And often in that moment we're receiving divine love. How many of you were sort of like members of a Pentecostal type of religion in the past, like Christian type religion? Very few. Okay. There's been a few. And those kind of people often experience when they go to one of those churches, and my suggestion is to go along to one and see whether this happens to you, but just allow yourself to get involved in the music and the feeling of it rather than what they're saying. Because what they're often talking about is like the Trinity and this and that and all these things. You know, you don't need to worry about that so much. All you need to do is go into the feeling, right? Go into the feeling of it. And you will find in many cases you will feel God's love enter you, and all of a sudden the tears will come and flow, and you'll actually feel this sense that you were closer to God right at that moment. Now, most people do that over their life sometime. So many of us have received either a smidge of divine love at some time in our life, and it's rare for us to have never received any divine love. But the problem is that we don't understand how we received it. And we didn't even understand what was going on at the moment we received it. Right? And so then we don't replicate that process. And what I'm trying to do is describe to you the process of replicating that over and over and over again, which is prayer. That's what it is. It's a longing, passionate longing and desire from your soul. So do we all understand the mechanism? Can you, like, this is a, if you can think of it as the science of receiving divine love, and I know it's been perhaps not that emotional at this point about our discussion about it, but at least we understand the mechanism, because all of us are trying to still understand here many times before we actually put something into practice here, right? So do we understand the mechanism of what the divine love and how it actually works and how it transforms the soul? Does everyone get that? All right. Now, what we're going to do after a break is we're going to talk about the prayer itself and what type of emotions you're going to be focusing on in order to feel these emotions of longing for love entering you. Does that make sense? And because the reason why we want to do that is because as we understand what emotions are preventing the connection between myself and God, we can begin to deal with each of those emotions in a conscious way. And when I say in a conscious way, I'm not saying in an intellectual way, but rather in an emotional way, but exercising our desire and longing to work through those emotions. Because it's the emotions that prevent our longing from actually connecting. And it's our longing that drives how much love we receive. So we need to understand that process. Going to do now, I'm not, obviously, 3 pages of outline. I have enough trouble covering 1 page of outline, right? So 3 pages of outline, I've never got a hope in a million years of covering in an hour and a half or whatever, 2 hours. So what I'm going to do is just briefly go through some of these things that I want to connect with you about the prayer itself. The reason why is because I'd really like you to focus on the emotional parts of this prayer. So when we look at the prayer itself, the prayer for divine love, the first line of the prayer is, "Our Father who is in heaven, we recognize that you are all holy and loving and merciful, and that we are your children and not the subservient, sinful and depraved creatures that false teachers would have us believe." Now, one of the main things that prevents our connection with God is this internal belief that the majority of us have on the planet today, that we are in some way inherently sinful by nature. In other words, that there's something wrong with me. There's just something wrong with me. I don't know what it is, but there is just something wrong with me, and God's never going to want to connect with me. That is a huge emotion inside of us that we need to allow ourselves to start connecting with. Does that make sense? It's that emotion actually that is like a block. The reason why it's like a block between yourself and God is because it's not God's opinion of you. So God's opinion of you is that you're beautiful, radiant, fantastic, wonderful, most awesome creature that God has created. That's God's opinion of you. Your opinion of you and God's opinion of you will match one another when you're at one with God. So in other words, when you're at one with God, you're going to feel inside of yourself that you are this awesome, radiant, fantastic creation of God. Does that make sense? It's not a state of arrogance. It's a state of truth. You are this awesome creature that God has created. You see, God doesn't create anything other than awesome creatures, which you happen to be one of. But what happens is this emotion inside of us that, and you look at how much religion has played on this emotion that you are sinful by nature, the emotion that there is something inherently bad in the human race, right? These emotions are now a part of us, are now a part of the human race, and it's one of the primary emotions inside of us that prevent our connection with God. So when you pray and long to God, if you can't feel that you are this incredible creature, creation of God, then long for God to show you that you are. Long for God to teach you, and God will teach you by helping you release the emotion that's the opposite, of course. So you will need to be willing to feel terrible in the process and allow that emotion to be released from you. You see, also, God is merciful and non-judgmental. There's this common belief, and there are literally billions of spirits locked in the spirit world in different spheres who still believe that God is a punishing God. So whenever we hear of the term God nowadays on earth, a lot of times what we're hearing inside of us emotionally is this concept of God that is so damaging in our relationship with her. We believe that he, usually it is this vindictive and punishing and wrathful father. And if you don't do exactly what I say, I'm going to make you pay, right, is what the emotion is that we feel God has towards us. And often when we're going through painful experiences, that's exactly what we feel. That we're actually paying for, like God is punishing us for whatever we have done. That is not true, by the way. So these are untruths that need to leave us emotionally. So it's very, very important for us to start working through a lot of these emotional untruths when we start praying. So you imagine the difference in your feelings. If you could read that first line, our Father who is in heaven, we recognize that you are all holy and loving and merciful and that we are your children, right? If you could read that and actually feel that you are God's child and feel that you're not sinful and depraved, if you could actually feel the feelings of that, can you see how much different you would feel about yourself for a start, let alone feel a much stronger connection with God? We know that we are the greatest of your creations and the most wonderful of all your handiworks and the objects of your great soul's love and tender care. God is better than any human parent. So if you can imagine the very best possible parent you could have ever had, God is, of course, far exceeding that person's qualities. So if that's the case, then God, why would they ever want to punish, why would God ever want to punish you? Why would God ever want to harm you? And why wouldn't God feel that you are the most wonderful thing that she has created? You see, most of the time, it's our own opinion of ourselves that prevents our connection with God. Now, like my opinion of myself, like in the first century, my opinion of myself was quite good. When I say quite good, it was as God intended it to be. What I've experienced in this life is the terrible feelings of not having that opinion of yourself, a good opinion of yourself. And I am still working through those things right now, still working through and feeling about those terrible things. Just recently, one of the emotions, I watched the movie The Duchess. Have any of you seen that movie, The Duchess? My recommendation is to watch it, particularly if you're a woman who has a lot of anger issues. It would help you quite a lot, particularly anger issues with the opposite gender. It would help you connect with a lot of those. But I watched this movie and I was just gutted by it. And these feelings overwhelmed me of how much I felt responsible for how badly women have been treated over the last 2,000 years. And if you can think of 2,000 years of feeling like women have been treated badly, stuffed into one person, and then feeling like you're responsible for not undoing that, which is the emotion that I felt, you have some idea of what I was feeling. And a lot of my unworthiness with women, I've found, was linked to that emotion. Does that make sense? Because every time a woman come along, my first feeling was this terrible feeling for them of, oh, it's so sad that you've been hurt so much. Do you know what I mean? And not interacting with them in a way that's actually loving, because I'm trying to actually overcompensate for all the harm that women have received. And I connected to this harm that my soulmate had received in the first century. She had a very difficult life in the first century, both before I met her and after I passed. And this terrible feelings of responsibility for that just overwhelmed me. And I realized that a lot of my unworthy feelings when I was with women were all about these emotions. So I had to really let myself feel them all and release them. Now, as I did that, so I cried for, I think, a couple of hours that night, and as I did that, I could then feel a difference inside of myself about how I viewed myself. Because I've been viewing myself quite terribly when it comes to my relationship with women. And so that straight away started relieving that. And I can also, since then, and this only happened a few days ago, I can since then feel a stronger connection of joy and a stronger connection of love with God as a result of that. Does that make sense? Just releasing that one or two emotions. So now obviously I've had lots and lots of unworthy feelings to feel with, because, you know, there's been feelings like literally millions of people have died because they've known me. Just for that one reason, I've had lots of feelings about, you know, how, that if you know me, it's bad news. Like, so that's all a feeling that I've carried with myself this life until very recently. And so I had to release that emotion as well. And as I release each one of these emotions, my opinion of myself improves. And as my opinion of myself improves, my joy improves, but I can also feel a much stronger connection with God as my opinion improves. So it's going to be the same for yourself. As you connect with different emotions inside of yourself, about how you view yourself, your opinion of yourself will improve, and eventually your opinion of yourself will match God's opinion of you. Because at the moment, none of you have God's opinion of you. Here. You might think you do, but here you don't have it, because if you had God's opinion of you right now, you would already be at one with God. Does that make sense? So we're not yet got God's opinion of ourselves. So that's a huge impediment to receiving divine love. Coming to appreciate God's opinion of yourself. And that's going to mean you giving up your own opinion of yourself. For some of us, it means giving up this inflated opinion of ourselves. For some of us, it means giving up this really negative, disapproving opinion of yourself. Many of us are holding on to these opinions of ourselves for other reasons. And next week, when we talk about emotions of self-deception, you'll see what some of those other reasons might be. But we hold on to opinions of ourselves to prevent ourselves from being the grand creation that we already are. We just don't believe that we're this grand creation. So it's been drummed into you by religion and by society and by politicians and by the economic system and by all sorts of means right from the time you were born, but also all through your schooling years, that if you are a grand being, you think too much of yourself. Hasn't it been drummed into you? What do we do in Australia to a tall poppy? We cut him down to size. Why do we do that? Because we want everyone to be, to think as badly as of themselves as what we think of ourselves. Does that make sense? It's a huge emotion in the human race that prevents connection with God. Allow yourself to pray about that with God. Long towards God to deal with that particular emotion. It's a big emotion that affects how much divine love you can receive. It's been my single biggest issue. I've been dealing with the issue for 12 years now. And it's been my single biggest issue. And I've had literally hundreds and hundreds and hundreds of facets of it. And so my suggestion, you won't have that many, but I'm just saying that how deep the issue goes for many of us is so deep that it affects our very existence and everything that we can create. Your law of attraction is not operating as well as it could because of this emotion. Can you see that? If I have this feeling that I'm unworthy, what do you think I'm worthy to receive? For many of us, we think we're worthy to receive nothing. Right? So it's a huge emotion that needs to be dealt with in the human race, and we can pray about and long to God to deal with that emotion. Let's look at the next one. We know that your will is that we become at one with you and partake of your great love, which you have bestowed upon us through your mercy, and desire that we become in truth your children through love, and not through the sacrifice and death of any of your creatures. You see, God has this huge desire to be at one with you. As yet, your desire to be at one with God doesn't come near God's desire to be at one with you. Now, because God's exercising this desire constantly, all that is needed for this thing, this at-one-ment process to occur is for your desire to finish up approaching, and it's never going to match, but at least it can begin to approach what God's desire to be with you is. But often what we do with it is that we believe that we come to God through sacrifice. Many of you have come to me asking me questions about sacrifice. If I sacrifice this, will that make me closer to God? If I sacrifice that, will it make me closer to God? You know, if I give up this, will that make me closer to God? A lot of times what we're doing is we're just redoing the same religious message, which is if you subject yourself to God, then you come closer to God. Now, there are literally billions of spirits in the sixth sphere state who still believe this. They believe that if they subject their will to God's will, they will become at one with God. They actually believe that's what the state at one with God means. They feel that it means to subject their will. The truth is, what is going to happen to your will is your will expand. Your will or your desires will expand in their expression as you become at one with God. So in actual fact, you'll be giving up less and less and less, and you'll be actually getting what you desire more and more and more. The problem is, though, that often what we desire right now is totally disharmonious with love. So that's the things that we need to learn to give up. But if we understand, and we start to understand inside of ourselves, even intellectually, that when I desire things disharmony with love, that's what creates my pain, then I will start understanding the reason for giving them up. You see, every single thing that you need to give up on this path is something that is creating pain inside of you. Does that make sense? Every single thing that you will give up is actually creating your pain. None of it is creating your pleasure. You know, someone recently posted on the internet, I think, that they thought they had to give up sex in the spirit world, right? Because there's no sex in the spirit world. No, why would God want you to give up something that's pleasurable? There's sex in the spirit world. There's just not sex for a lot of people in the spirit world, to be frank. There are literally millions of spirits in the sixth sphere state who don't have sex because they believe it's not holy. Does that make sense? They believe it to be wrong, so they don't do it. Yeah. So you know, I can feel them come and visit me sometimes after myself and my lover have had sex, right? And I can feel them visit me and they say, "You're not Jesus, you just had sex." I can feel them do that. Right? They won't believe me for it. Like, bright body, yeah, no worries. Oh, that's no worries, but you can't be Jesus. You wouldn't be having sex if you were. No, right? Because what God doesn't want you to give up your desires. God wants you to bring your desires into harmony with divine love. That is what's going to make you the happiest you could possibly be. So if I was going out having one night stands with somebody, then obviously that is going to create pain in my life. It's also going to create pain in everyone else's life who I'm having the one night stands with. And any children that are born from those interactions are also going to experience pain as a result of my actions. But if I bring all of my actions into harmony with God's love, then sex can be at its highest state. Just like every other emotion that you have will be at its highest state when you bring it into harmony with God's love. So for literally billions of spirits, there is no sex. So they come to people on earth saying, there is no sex in the spirit world. Hang on to sex as long as you can. Right? But the reason why they have that reality is because they have these belief systems and emotional systems inside themselves that they haven't released yet that are the truth. No celestial spirit doesn't have sex unless they are alone and their soulmate is not with them yet. Then they don't. Does that make sense? So they have it in purity. Linda would like to ask a question about that issue. I think we're a bit off topic maybe, but I love this sex issue.
1: AJ, I don't understand how they can have sex in the spirit world because you're a soul.
0: You will find when you have soul sex that it's actually far more powerful than the physical sex act. So the problem with having a body in some ways is that when we're not fully connected with our emotions, our body is quite disconnected from our spirit body and it's quite disconnected from our soul's emotions. When all of that is flowing, what you will be actually having is not so much the physical response, but you'll have far more powerful emotions and far more powerful physical sensations in your soul than what you could ever experience in the physical form. That is still a sexual union.
1: So why do they call it sex then if it's not?
0: Well, that's because we call it sex on earth.
1: So
0: it's the same sensations of orgasm and everything.
1: But it's not a physical, but it's not an emotional because.
0: Yeah, but see, almost everyone in the audience has never had this kind of sex. So all that we can do is relate it to a physical response. Does that make sense? No, we don't. That is one thing you are never getting a demonstration of. Never. He's a terrible man, isn't he? These are things that you will experience in your progression, as you release the emotions that block you. So remember that we're getting back to the subject of God. God doesn't want you to give up your desires, right? So it's just all of the desires will become what the spirits in the celestial kingdom call holy. Now, holy doesn't mean that everybody is sitting around playing harps, singing hallelujahs. That doesn't make you holy, right? No celestial spirit is like that. Every celestial spirit has a great sense of humour, but they are holy in the sense that they truly understand the joys and benefits and the actual connection with God. They feel it. Because they are at one with God, they are also in this state of divinity. So every single emotion that you have will be divine in its nature and it will be at its highest possible expression. And every single emotion that you have right now that is opposite to that will have gone. And it won't exist in you. Now, most people on earth then go down the track of, here we go again. He's just talking about utopian crap, like most people, that's how they feel, isn't it? Like, they just feel like this is just a utopian dream that mankind has for centuries, never happens. Well, in the future, this will happen if we start to deal with these negative emotions. See, most of us are holding on to all these positive feelings for grim death. because they're the only joys we experience in our life, right? So we hold on to them, and often they're even gone by now, but we're still holding on to them, you know, like 25 years ago, that's what happened. And they're still holding on to it, right? Because it's just such a joyous experience. So we're holding on to it, but we don't want to experience everything. What God is going to ask of you in this process of atonement is to experience everything. And eventually all the things that are negative and painful will be released from you. And all the things that are joyful will be enhanced and expanded in their ability to be experienced. So the process we're going through at now is a bit like the process of having a splinter. Like most of you have had a splinter in your life, yes? Is there no one that's had a splinter in their whole life? I'm pretty amazing, but not had a splinter. Wow. You're a very lucky person. I had one a few weeks ago. In fact, I had about 20 a few weeks ago. And what happens with a splinter is a splinter goes in, and you might not notice it too much at the time, right? Sometimes. But then all of a sudden you start feeling this irritation, don't you? Your body starts feeling this irritation and you start, and I had one in this finger just last week. So I didn't even notice it had gone in there until I looked at it and it was putting the wood in the fire. So I'm rubbing this in and the splinter is there. Now your body, by this time, it's starting to produce a whole series of events goes on in your body trying to get rid of this splinter. They all happen automatically, don't they? Like your body starts producing sort of different types of substances that wrap around the splinter to cushion the splinter from your nervous system and so forth. And eventually, if you leave it long enough, maybe a year to 5 years sometimes, like, or in some cases 10 years or 15 years, all of a sudden, wow, that piece of metal come out of me. My father said that to me once. He had a splinter in him for 22 years or something. But often that's what happens, right? So the splinter comes out of you in a natural way. Well, I'd call that the natural love path. Does that make sense? Now, the divine love path, and what happens in that time? You're feeling the pain of it the entire time. But a lot of times it's not just like a big pain. It's like this constant irritation and annoyance with occasional bouts of pain when you poke it. Or when something bashes into it, right? Then you feel these constant, feelings of pain. Most of the time you can ignore it and get yourself away from it, but sooner or later it keeps coming back to you. That's what sin is like. Sin's like that. Sin is like this constant irritation. A lot of times we don't notice it, but when we bash it, bang, we notice it, just like the trigger happens. Like law of attraction brings you a trigger, and all of a sudden now you notice you got that particular problem that you didn't know before. Driving along the road, fine, driving along the road, I'm not afraid. Somebody cuts you off. Now what's happening is I've just had a fear-based response, and now I'm angry at the person who created it. That's when my splinter got touched. Does that make sense? Now, the divine love path is this path of where God just does an incision and pulls out the splinter. Right? Now, you can see, if God does an incision and pulls out the splinter, you can see that very rapidly all of the effects are all taken away, aren't they? Can you see that? In that one moment, that splinter is taken out. And, you can have a splinter in your finger, can't you, or anywhere else in your body. And the moment you take it out, instant relief, isn't it? That's what it's like. You get this feeling of instant relief. So you have this beautiful feeling of instant relief. Why are you watching her doing that for? Like, am I not interesting enough? Okay. Thanks, Liz. It affects the camera's exposure. So if you imagine that God is like doing this little tiny operation on you with every single emotion that's in error. So remember, all sin is emotions in error, desires in error, beliefs in error that exist inside of me. So all God's doing is just doing this little incision and pulling it out. Right? That's the operation of divine love on your soul. This is what happens, is it pulls it out and you have instant relief. So that's like the divine love path. When you deal at the causal level with an emotion, you will get instant relief. If you're not getting instant relief, then it means you're not dealing with the causal level emotion. Does that make sense? Now, next week, I'll talk about why we don't get instant relief when we're being emotional, because that's all to do with emotions of self-deception. But what I'm trying to illustrate at the moment is the difference between progressing on the natural love path and progressing on the divine love path. One way is this way where the body naturally, or things naturally occur through law of attraction events and everything, that eventually expels the problem from me. The other way, God's actually doing a decision, pulling it all out, and it's done there and then. I know what I'd prefer, just that little bit of pain taken out rather than this long-term, nagging, irritating pain that goes on for years and years and years and years. Many of our spirit friends with us today have experienced that. Like 500 years of that, if you can imagine. You know what? It's hard enough for you to experience one day of pain, isn't it? You imagine 500 years of it. Like as Nero said in his channeling in the pageant messages, he could write volumes about the pain. But he said that Paget would never be able to understand it, the extent of his pain. So he let it pass. Right? So a lot of our spirit friends who are here today feel the same way. And what I'm trying to illustrate is how divine love works. Divine love actually can come and take these things out of us, but we need to allow the experience of the cutting open of the wound. Does that make sense? Which is a painful experience. And it's actually the painful experience is the sin entering us and when it gets pulled out. That's the painful experience. So any pain we experience on this state, in this state is either through complete denial of our emotions or through this process of having the problem, if we can call it the problem emotion, being pulled out of our body, being pulled out of our soul, which is our real body. So if you think about it, if you think about it like that, God doesn't want you to suffer. But because sin has entered us, because error has entered us, we are going to suffer on this progression. But our suffering is going to be very short and intense periods, rather than this long, long hundreds of years experiences which most people go through. Does that make sense? There's a huge difference between those two states. Let's look at the next one. It says, we pray that you, God, will open up our souls to the inflowing of your love. And then will come your Holy Spirit to bring into our souls this, your divine love in great abundance. You see, the Holy Spirit, a lot of people on the divine love path think that if they receive divine love, that that's what opens up their soul to receiving divine love. But that actually doesn't make much sense when you think about it. Your soul needs to open to divine love by other mechanisms. Once your soul becomes open to divine love, and it's through truth in particular that your soul opens to divine love, once your soul opens to divine love, now the Holy Spirit, which is, remember, that connection of truth between you and God, can connect. Now the divine love can flow. And what I've been describing up to now over the last 18 months is the process you'll need to go to open up to divine love. Does that make sense? What I'm talking about today is how the divine love flows into you. But up until now, I've been discussing primarily what you need to do to your own soul to open up. And part of it is praying to God to help you do that, to open up your soul to divine love. Now, what are the things that close down our soul? Well, you think about it, it's all to do with emotional or desire suppression. So when you suppress your desires or when you suppress your emotions, you are closing down your soul. You're not opening up your soul. So you can be praying all you like intellectually, please God help me open up my soul, and right at the same moment be closing down your soul. So is that now a prayer? No, because it's not a sincere desire. So my suggestion is to actually let yourself feel about the fears you have about opening up your soul. Right? Now, we talked about this last night, didn't we, with Paula, and we were talking about many of us make decisions of something we're going to do in 6 months' time or in 12 months' time, right? So in 12 months' time, I'm going to leave my work and find another job. Why 12 months? Because you're suppressing your desires. Does that make sense? Because do you think when you're at one with God, you're going to suppress any desire? No. Do you think you're ever going to say, oh, in 12 months' time, I'll do that? No, you'll have a feeling and you'll do it. So why aren't you doing that now? If you're not doing that now, you're suppressing your desire. And no questions for the moment, if I can. You're suppressing your desire, and so therefore you're suppressing your soul. When you suppress your soul, your prayer to God is, please, don't open up my soul. Can you see that? So live in harmony with your desires. You've got to, like, if I've got a prayer to God of opening up my soul, then I've got to live in harmony with that. Live in harmony, that means that I notice a desire inside of myself and I do it. Does that make sense? If I know it's in harmony with love, I do it. I don't delay it. I don't put it off for any reason, money or otherwise, you know, fear, friends, family, none of the reasons that we often put on us, don't put it off for that. Allow yourself to follow your desire. When you're in that state, you are saying to God, day by day, you're saying to God, I'm open to receive your love. I'm open to experience your love. Does everyone follow that? Let yourself feel those desires and passions that you have that are harmonious with love and act on them immediately. Don't delay them. Don't put them off. Right? And if you can't act on them immediately because of some other thing, have a good cry about that, because obviously there's an emotion being triggered as to why your law of attraction isn't automatically attracting that. So deal with that emotion, whatever that emotion be. You see, this is the thing is that we need to understand in this section is that God has an abundance of love for us, and the Holy Spirit can only connect to us when we live in this truth state. So we need, many of you have had moments of living in this truth state already, right? But most of us don't have it every single moment of our lives because we're compromising so many things. We're compromising on our relationships with truth, with our family, with our friends, with people that we meet. But be honest, how many of you have told your friends that you're coming to listen to a guy who actually says he's Jesus? Right? Right, so about half. Right? Now, the other half, you're not living in truth. Now, you can say, oh, well, you know, all AJ's doing there is putting some emotional blackmail on me to go and tell my friends. I'm not, actually. I'm just saying to you that if I'm not living in truth, then I'm not activating the law of desire in my life. Does that make sense? So, I'm not saying you have to do anything. What I'm saying is that every disharmony with truth, every cover over of truth that you do, you're actually proving to yourself that you're never going to get to the state of living in your desire while you stay in that state. So deal with that emotion. What are you afraid of about telling the truth? Deal with that emotion. Does that make sense? Let yourself experience what you're afraid of. Right? And as you do that, you will release the emotion. Notice the next section says, until our souls are transformed into the very essence of yourself. You see, that prayer is telling us what's going to happen to us. If we receive divine love and receive divine love and receive divine love and we continue to do that, eventually our soul will be transformed and we will be like God. In the first century, I'd say to people quite often that they needed to be like God. And even religiously today, when people read those words, they go, that's totally impossible. Like, no, it's not. It's not impossible to be like God. Because that's what happens when you receive divine love to the oneness state, you become like God. You become like God in all of your emotions and desires and passions. That doesn't mean you are God, because you're still God's child, but you become like God in the way in which you express everything. That's what happens to you. And as that happens to you, you'll find all your joys will expand and all of these beautiful experiences will expand because of you being in that state. And then I said that, and that there will come to us faith, such faith that will cause us to realize that we are truly your children and at one with you in very substance and not an image only. You see, the divine love entering you causes you to have more faith that that God exists. Right? So for many of the spirits who are here today who don't believe God exists or believes God's wrathful, if they just allow themselves to open up to love and open up to this loving feeling that they, and longing, what would happen is God's love would enter them and they'd straight away confront that belief, wouldn't they? But see, a lot of times what happens is that we stay in a belief that prevents us acting, and we stay in that state for ages and ages and ages, many times hundreds and hundreds and hundreds of years, just because we don't want to act. This is one of my major problems at the moment, is I am so afraid about how big things will get that I'm trying to keep them at a certain, you know, at a certain level. Do you know what I mean? I'm trying to keep everything at a certain level because I'm afraid that it's going to get really big and I don't think I'm going to cope with that. There's an emotion in me that causes me to feel that. It's just a fictitious emotion. I know that, but it still feels powerful until I release it. Does that make sense? And that's how it is for your life too. Often there'll be lots of these things that are limiting your life, and you're not going to have faith until you stop allowing them from limiting your life and start acting upon the truth and see the change. But we're often so afraid of change. We're often so scared of how good we're going to be. Right? And that causes us to actually step back from practicing the truth. So on the, so the prayer confronts that feeling within us. Then it says, let us have such faith as will cause us to know that you are our Father, the bestower of every good and perfect gift, and that only we ourselves can prevent your love from changing us from the mortal to the immortal. So firstly, before you experience divine love to the point of atonement, you will not be immortal. What's immortality? Immortality is this gift that God gives when you become at one with her, that you can never, ever, ever die. Your soul can never die. Until that time, it is not known whether your soul will die or not. Does that make sense? The reason why we only know that the atonement condition is the condition in which our soul can never die is because if we died, then a part of God's love would die. And that's a total impossibility. So after you become at one with God, you are fully conscious of your own immortality. In the spirit world and all through history, many people have been discussing what creates immortality. And there is this constant belief in the New Age movement now that immortality is a given, that your soul is actually immortal from the day it was created. In other words, it can never die. Not that it will never die, but it can never. But that's not true. The only time you're going to know that for certain, and you'll feel it as an emotion in you, and when you feel it as emotion in you, do you think you're going to be afraid of death? No. Do you think you're going to be afraid of pain even? No. You won't be afraid of anything when you feel this as an emotion in you. When you feel immortality as an emotion in you, you will feel that you will never, ever die. And you will feel it. And it doesn't matter what happens to you, you will feel that inside of you. Now, can you imagine how freeing that is? Nothing ever scares you after that. Nothing. Not a single thing. Many of you in the future may finish up being in front of thousands of people talking to them. Right at the moment, you'd be petrified doing that. Does that make sense? But when you're in that condition, it won't faze you one single bit. It will have no effect on you emotionally. You'll just enjoy it. Does that make sense? Because of that belief entering you. Now, those beliefs enter you because, like it says there, that God is the bestower of every good gift. You see, what we don't realize too in this on the natural love path is that we don't realize that we are God-sufficient. We feel self-sufficient. We're not reliant on God. We're reliant on ourselves. Does that make sense? And one thing that we realize on the divine love path is actually that's not even true. Every single person in the universe, firstly, is God-reliant, even whether they don't believe in God or not. But on the divine love path, you choose God-reliance right across the board emotionally. So you no longer become afraid of what you're going to eat tomorrow, for example. Where you're going to get the next dollar from. None of those emotions will ever, ever pass you again once you're in that state. Right? Why? because you know God is going to give you absolutely everything you desire that's harmonious with love. And surely your own survival is harmonious with love. So you would never even consider your own survival anymore. You think of how many of your emotions right at the moment in any one day or any one week are surrounding you surviving materially. You won't have any of those emotions anymore. And to be frank with you, if you have them now, that means that there's some emotional injuries that need to be worked through. Let them be confronted and released from you and then deal with them. But notice the next bit was, let us never cease to realize that your love is waiting for each and all of us, and that when we come to you in faith and earnest aspiration, your love will never be withheld from us. Many people come to me and say, look, I've been longing for divine love for a year now and I've not felt it enter me. But what does that part of the prayer say? If you long for it in sincerity, you will always get it. That's what it says, doesn't it? And that's the truth. So if you have longed for divine love for a year now and not received any, then the truth is you haven't longed for it. Now that's a really confronting thing to cope with, isn't it? Do you see why? Because we think we've put all this effort into it and we've got nowhere. Like, it's a terrible feeling to feel that, isn't it? To feel that feeling that we've got nowhere and we've had all this, what we thought was sincere effort. But we need to come to understand this truth really deeply. God always will give you her love if you have a sincere longing for it. So if I'm not receiving her love right at this moment, then it means right at this moment I don't have a sincere longing for it. Does that make sense? Yeah, to everyone? Is there a question about that?
1: If you haven't experienced divine love, how do you know when you've got it?
0: And this also applies, there was a spirit prompting you to ask this question. You and every spirit who has never received divine love will know there will be a sensations you will feel and also probably lots of tears you will feel as you receive it. So you will know in the instant that you get it. Right? That's the beauty of it. Now, many of you have got it and got it because of what you thought was another reason. Do you know what I mean? Like you were at a music thing, like I was saying earlier. Does that make sense? And all of you had these overwhelming emotions of, oh, isn't it beautiful? Isn't it amazing? You know, this, and projected an emotion in that instant to God and then received some divine love and it made you cry. Now, many of you didn't realize at that moment that you were actually longing for divine love. Does that make sense? But whenever you long for it, you will receive it. And after a while, you'll become very conscious of what it feels like. Right at the start, you're not conscious of what it feels like at all because you've never received it before. Yeah. But you'll see the pattern generate as you receive it more and more.
1: Is it possible that I have potentially received it in the past but I didn't know it as divine love?
0: There's a very high likelihood that all of you have received divine love in the past because you're attracted to this message already, right? It's very unusual for a person to be attracted to the message and not already haven't received some divine love. Okay. So many of you are maybe not conscious that you have because you had these other experiences which were emotional in your life, times when you were at your wit's end and you were crying and things like that. A lot of times you received divine love then and you attributed it to something else. Now what will happen in the future is you become more and more conscious that you're actually receiving divine love in those moments. In the end, you'll get to a state where you receive it all the time, so you have a constant connection with God, and that's when you're at one with God. Now, that is quite a confronting issue. You see, most people want to hear that, oh, if you've been trying hard, oh, it's lovely. Don't you? Like, you know, and if you've been trying real hard for a year, oh, surely, you've definitely received some by now. Do you know what I mean? And this is something we talked about in the Paget messages quite a lot, because there is this constant desire that most people have to falsify events in order to cheer people up. And on a divine love path, you won't want to do that, right? So what we were trying to do with the pageant messages is to describe, in fact, to people the process of receiving divine love and all of those kind of things, and to show them that many people believe they've received it when they actually haven't, right? Because they weren't projecting sincere longings at God. Now, let's look at sincere longings. Now, I've said this before to you quite often. Remember, if you have a longing for another person, the person's over here, I've got a longing for them, I make a step towards them, and usually what happens then is that all of these emotions start kicking in, don't they? Oh, how many of you have had an emotion with me that you've come to want to, you want to talk with me, so you start coming up to talk to me, and then you think, like good 3/4 of you have done this, right? No. And you don't, and it doesn't happen, right? So what happened to your desire? At the start it was pure, wasn't it? And then what started coming up? Alright, my suggestion is don't overcome them. Just sit in the chair and feel them. Don't bother talking to me. Right? Don't force yourself to talk to me under those circumstances. This is a law of attraction event, allowed, just perfectly placed for you to connect with some emotions of unworthiness. So sit down and feel how unworthy you feel just to even talk to me. Does that make sense? Let yourself feel that emotion. When you feel that emotion, you know what's going to probably happen? I might come and talk to you because the law of attraction will have changed in you. Do you see that? So a lot of times that's what happens, right? Now, we're exactly the same with God. Can you see? Oftentimes we start making a pure connection with God, and then all of these things, these emotional things inside of us kick into place. You know, we start feeling unworthy, and we start, you know, start feeling like God wouldn't want us anyway, and we start going through all of these different emotions. We need to feel them. It is those emotions that prevent our connection with God. So feel them. Don't force yourself to pray under those circumstances. Allow yourself to, just like you wouldn't force yourself to come and talk with me if you felt those emotions. Sit with them. Feel them. Feel what's inside of you that's causing you to feel the way you feel. Allow it to be triggered. Just the act of walking towards something often triggers it. So in my case, you know, when I first saw Mary, I was like, blah, blah, blah, blah, and I couldn't, I was saying, she often said, she has said to me quite a few times, like, why didn't you speak to me? well, because, you know, I was all mixed up, and to be frank, I had this emotion in me of unworthiness with her. Does that make sense? And that emotion got triggered the instant I met her. And so I had to work through those emotions. I had to feel about that. And it's exactly the same in your relationship with God. Like, you need to feel the emotions that you feel that are preventing you from actually connecting. And it would have been really good if I'd felt good about myself and gone up to Mary and picked her up and said, girl, you're mine, you know, like Tarzan style. And, you know, like, I'm sure that would have triggered some of her emotions. But, you know, like, when I look back at it, I would have really liked to have done that. But, you know, it's too late now because I had all of these other emotions which were being triggered, right? And often that's the case with our relationship with God too. We have all of these other emotions being triggered. We need to be truthful and honest and open about them all. All right, so what's next? Keep us in the shadow of your love every hour and moment of our lives and help us to overcome all temptations of the flesh. What would you classify as a temptation of the flesh? Yeah, let's define all of these temptations of the flesh. Temptations of the flesh are when your fleshly desires overcome the love that's in your soul and cause you to do things which are, in the end, become painful to you. Does that make sense? So temptations of the flesh are when you have these fleshly desires that are in you that are stronger than the desire for love, the pure desire for love in your soul, and they cause all of your pain. Now, for example, a temptation of the flesh is not sex. Right? Sex is not a temptation of the flesh in its pure form, but it can be a temptation of the flesh. Can you see why? Because I could have a desire for sex, and I don't care whether I love the person or not, Now I'm in the temptation zone. Can you see that? And if I act upon that, I'm going to harm myself and the other person. Can you see that? If my desire was in harmony with love, that would be a totally different situation. And this is why a lot of you have got to the part, you know, you're okay playing the field, you know, or I was talking

fleshly desires. So let's look at how they affect us. All of us love food, yeah? But if I become a glutton and I'm starting to get bigger and bigger and bigger, what's going on? What's going on now? I'm in the temptation of the flesh mode. Can you see that? Right? And let's, all of us love to drink, right? I love to drink water myself, but I know many of you still love to drink alcohol. But the temptation of the flesh is to drink more and more and more and more, to become gluttonous with it, and that obviously is going to affect you. So just the aspect of what happens to us with these temptations shows us the emotions that we need to avoid. And the prayer is saying, please God, help me avoid these temptations of the flesh. So here I am, I'm smoking away, right? There's my temptation of the flesh, right? Why is it a temptation? Because I'm smoking. If I'm smoking, and I don't mean to offend anyone who's still smoking, and by the way, you're allowed to keep smoking. I'm smoking, right? You're allowed to do anything. You've got free will. So you're allowed to kill yourself anytime you want. It's true. So I'm smoking, right, which is actually destroying a part of my body. It's well known that it's destroying a part of my body, but I'm smoking. Why am I smoking? Because I'm looking for a feeling. What's the feeling? Most of the time when I'm smoking, by the time I get addicted to it, I'm looking for the feeling of satisfaction. There's this feeling of, what is the feeling? The feeling of being calm, the feeling of having something to do, the feeling, you know, whatever the feeling is that's driving me to have the cigarette, right? The temptation of the flesh is, I am using this physical tool to actually avoid the emotion, right? And I'm allowing my body's desire for this physical tool to dominate my soul. So that's what a temptation of the flesh is. Now, if I'm doing that, in that moment, I'm actually not praying to God, please help me avoid the temptation of the flesh. Can you see that? Because right at that moment, what I'm saying to God is, give me as many temptations as possible. I love this temptation of my flesh. Right? That's really what I'm saying. Now, you're allowed to do that. God's not going to say, you naughty boy, this lightning bolt for you, you know. God's not going to do that, right? What God's going to do is that God's going to not respond to your prayer because you're not in truth. And you need to be in truth if you're going to receive divine love. So you can smoke and be in divine love. Like, you can receive some divine love and smoke, right? I'm not saying that, you know, you will never receive divine love if you're smoking. Ned Paget smoked. James Paget, who wrote the Paget Messages, smoked. He never got above the third sphere because of it. Right? We often try to address it with him, and unfortunately a lot of his personal messages weren't included in the Paget Messages, which is sad, because we often tried to address the issue with him, but he avoided the issue. He wanted to avoid the emotional reason why he needed this temptation of the flesh. Does that make sense? So what the prayer is doing is addressing these issues. It's saying, why do you want to avoid these things? Why do you want to not deal with those things? They're all blocking your relationship with God. And then the next part says, help us overcome all temptations of the flesh and the influence of the powers of the evil ones who constantly surround us and endeavour to turn our thoughts away from God to the pleasures and allurements of the world. You see, because of our temptations of the flesh, which are to do with our avoidance emotions, spirits surround us who want to utilize those emotions for their own power and benefit. Right? Many of you are experiencing this in your day-to-day life now. When you get on the divine love path in particular, lots of spirits don't like you being on it. Right? And what they do is they scan your body, your spirit body, they can scan really easily and they say, problem there. They don't care about how the good things are, you know. They don't think about how you've got a beautiful heart and all loving. None of that. Problem there. Oh, problem there. This person really wants to have sex with lots of people. I'm going to put that, like create that around them as much as I can so that I can connect with their sexual feelings and enjoy some sex myself through them. Spirits can do that, right? So what they do is they focus in on your emotional injury that you are denying within yourself, and then they utilize that injury to their benefit.
Now, many of you are not dealing

0: with your emotional injuries about doubts about me. Many of you still have lots of feelings about me. I don't mean that you've got to believe on Jesus, but what I'm saying to you, many of you have doubts about my character. Right? Many of you feel emotions, right, that are things like, can I really trust him? I don't know if I can trust him. But we've been 18 months together and you still can't trust me, right? Many of you can't trust me still, right? And you feel that I'm like going to be some kind of cult leader in the future or something like that. Or that I'm going to somehow ask you for extra money or somehow. Or I'm going to somehow, you know, when Peter sent out the posting about the Divine Love Sanctuary, some emails come back to him saying, oh, now we know what AJ's up to. Do you know what I mean? Now, all that is not dealing with emotions of doubt, right? Emotions of doubt of my character. Right? You're allowed to have them. Like, I'm perfectly welcome to continue them the rest of your life. That's fine. Because that's your free will. But what I'm saying is, when you don't deal with an emotion like that, what happens is a spirit comes along. Oh, doubt. I can use that. And at the moment, there's a whole group of spirits who really want to give me a hard time. They can't give me a hard time personally so much, so what they try to do is connect with as many people as they can around me to get them to give me a hard time. Does that make sense? And so what they do is they try to actually connect with... Interesting. I was just thinking about the law of attraction of that. And that was totally spirit-driven. But anyway, we'll talk about that another time. But interestingly enough, many spirits want to connect with your unhealed emotions that you don't want to recognize within yourself. So, for example, if you have an emotion of arrogance in yourself, what's going to happen is you're going to attract lots of people telling you you're really great, right? And you'll reject all the people who don't tell you you're great, of course, but you'll attract the people who do tell you they're great, and there'll be spirits around you who want to tell you that you're great greater than everyone else, so that eventually what will happen inside of you, you know, they can actually manipulate you in such a way to manipulate that arrogance into doing things they want. Right? Then there's other spirits who do that with sex, and there's other spirits that do that with alcohol, and there's other spirits that do that with drugs, and there's other spirits that do that just with emotions of anger towards men or emotions of anger towards women. Do you see what I'm saying? It's so easy to influence you if you don't own your own emotion. When you deny your own emotion, that's when you are heavily influenced.
1: How would a spirit use arrogance as a tool?
0: If I believe I'm better than I am, right, and I could influence lots of people negatively, and a spirit who is feeling powerless wants to have some power, he can connect to me through my arrogance and cause me to say things to that group of people I might not normally have said, just to get a response back to them that they feel powerful. So this happens a lot of times with mediumship, for example, where a medium might be in a state of arrogance, and so a spirit connects with them, and then they connect with lots and lots of people telling them a heap of untruths, which the spirit believes is true and the person believes is true in their own arrogance, and now lots of falsehood is disseminated just from that one event. So that a spirit can connect through any emotion, disharmonious with love or harmonious with love. The key is, if they are disharmonious with love, we need to face them and deal with them inside of ourselves. Every fear you have is manipulatable. Coca-Cola manipulates you every day. Right? People say I manipulate them. Honestly. I don't even know how to do it compared to Coca-Cola. Coca-Cola say in their adverts, like, what, Diet Coke? Sexy, hey? You get a sexy woman in a bikini, you know, drinking a Diet Coke. What's that saying to you? You'll be sexy like this if you drink a Diet Coke. Now, if you have an emotion inside of you that connects with that, you'll go and buy a Diet Coke for the first time. You never bought it before, and you'll go and do it. And that's the whole point of marketing, isn't it? That's why marketing is not really harmonious with divine love, because it actually is used to manipulate people's emotions. It doesn't help them resolve their emotions. It helps them It acts upon their negative emotional state to do what the marketer wants. Does that make sense? That's how many times in our lives we're manipulated. Why did you buy the iPod? Because you were manipulated most of the time. Does that make sense? Or was it a pure desire? Did you buy the iPod because your next door neighbour had an iPod? Why have you got a mobile phone? Is it because your mate's bought a mobile phone and you haven't got one? What, often that's what motivates us. You're hip if you do this. You're great. You know what I mean? That's what motivates many of our choices and decisions. Well, why do I go and buy a V8 car when a four-cylinder job will do just as much job and cause less pollution? Right? Because the V8 car gives me an emotion that the four-cylinder one doesn't. Like, I've had the emotion myself. I went and bought a sports car in, you know, like this was 10 years ago or so. I went and bought a sports car. Might not have even been 10 years ago. It might have been 8, 9 years ago or something. I bought a sports car looking for the emotion. Right? Drove around in my sports car, pretty good. You know what I mean? Like, 240 k's up the highway. Fair dinkum, I did. Like, and yeah, Jesus was a maniac. Yeah, right. I was driven by the emotion. I once remember a conversation I had with a friend of mine who's a multimillionaire, and he said, you know, one thing you haven't learnt yet, saying to me, one thing you haven't learnt yet is that no matter how powerful the car is, the next car you'll want will be more powerful. And that's true. I hadn't learnt that. And what do I drive around in now? I've got a 1994 Hyundai XL, 1.5 litre. Mary still feels I'm a maniac though, but anyway. but the emotion that drove me was there. And the marketing system and everything else was based around the emotion. Does that make sense? And that's how you're manipulated, through your unhealed emotions, right? This is how the world manipulates you. This is also how spirits manipulate you. So when we have the prayer to lead us away from the influence of the powers of the evil ones, or powers of spirits who are evil in their nature, who surround us and turn us away from God, right? What are we saying? What we're saying is that I have a sincere desire in my heart to no longer focus on all of these allurements of the world that are before me, but now I'm going to focus on my soul development, because that's going to bring me everything else anyway, right? So it's my soul development that brings me everything else. So if I focus on my soul development, all these other things will be added to me. If I understand that emotionally, I won't be focused on all the allurements of the world, if we could call it that. This is what I meant in the first century of being in the world but no part of it. Right? So what I'm doing there is I'm in the world, I live in the world, but I'm no part of it because I'm not drawn into its allurements. And in that state, if I own all of my emotions and I'm praying to God for this, then what will happen is these spirits who have been heavily influencing most of us over this last 18-month period will have far less influence upon us. Does that make sense? And by the way, they've influenced all of our lives. And that's because of these unhealed emotions. So once we focus on that and we pray to God, what we're really saying to God is, I want to deal with everything inside of me that causes an attraction between me and these spirits. I want to actually deal with it emotionally rather than living in the expression emotion, if you could call it that. So, you know, when I went out and bought the sports car, I was living in the expression emotion. But I hadn't learnt the truth yet. I'm not saying sports cars are wrong. In the future, there'll be these lovely sports cars that levitate that actually won't produce any emissions whatsoever, and that you actually create with your power of your soul, and you'll be able to drive them anywhere you want if you want it. But I don't know why you'd want it, because you'll also be able to teleport. So anyway, you know. But you know, these things are all available to you. And in the spirit world, there is locations in the first and second sphere where these things exist. And so, you know, you will actually be able to do those things if you want. Of course, your desire for it changes as you grow in love. And so in a lot of times, what you think you want now changes quite markedly. But can you see the power of the prayer in the sense of exposing the connection between how spirits can influence you and your connection with God? Right? So many of you will notice that. If you read the pageant messages even daily, you will notice that you will feel a different type of connection. Just that action of reading the pageant messages does that. Because you're actually associating with a whole group of other spirits when you do that. Because all the spirits who say, you know, all the spirits who want you to go down and party down the street and pick up a woman and take her home, they're not there when you're reading the pageant messages. They're with somebody else who wants to go down and party and take, you know, that's who they're with. Now, the instant you put them down, you might still have that desire in you, and then they might be able to influence you. But can you see how just the action of actually raising your own spiritual desires causes you to disconnect from spirits around you? When you deal with the emotion completely, of course, the spirit can't even influence you at all. So the truth is, right at this moment, I am still being influenced by spirits. Because I've got unworthiness things. So what do the spirits want? They want me to stay unworthy. Why do they want me to stay unworthy? If I stay unworthy, I won't do more teaching of truth. If I don't do more teaching of truth, less truth will get out there, right? So they want me to stay unworthy. So how do they do that? They get people to send me emails. You're not Jesus. What do you think you're doing? I just had one a few days ago. You know, someone put in bold letters, you are Alan John Miller. Right? Don't you think you're Alan John Miller? Like, can't you see that's the truth? You know? And, you know, of course, I've had lots of those emails over 5 years, as you can imagine that, right? So, you know, I've had lots of people trying to tell me what they think I should feel about myself. And in the past, a lot of the time, I've taken it on. Like, I've taken on those projections. But the fact that I'm still getting them means I've still got some unworthiness issues to work through. Can you see? Like, so I need to work through them. So, you know, right now, all of us are being still influenced by different spirits through these different emotions that we're not releasing. In my case, it's this big, big fear of what's going to happen in the future. You know, the last time I began my ministry, it lasted 3.5 years, resulted in my crucifixion and terrible and painful emotions in my wife and in my child. Like, that's what happened last time. Do you think I'm afraid of that happening again? Right at the moment, yeah. Right? So I've got to work through that emotionally. Does that make sense? Right? So once I work through that emotionally, that won't be there. The law of attraction will be different. Everything will work through. But it means me working through it emotionally. There are many things you're afraid of, right? About living in truth. How many of you are afraid just to tell your mothers that, no, Mum, I don't want you controlling my life anymore? Right? Many of us are grown adults and we're still in that state, aren't we, where we're afraid of that. So we're afraid. So let yourself tell your mother that and let the emotions rise up. Those emotions prevent the connection with God. What's next? We thank you for your love and the privilege of receiving it. And we believe that you are our Father, the loving Father who smiles upon us in our weakness and is always ready to help us and take us into your arms of love. You see, God's like just constantly surrounding you. God is constantly surrounding you, trying to give you every single thing that God has the power to give you, but which at the moment you don't have the power or the willingness to receive. But God's there doing that. And if we pray for that, if we understand that God's this God that's smiling upon us and not castigating us, not trying to punish us or be wrathful with us, then we'll go a lot farther in our connection with God than if we believe the other things. Can you see why many Christians don't get further than the second or third sphere while they're on earth, even if they're receiving divine love? Because they believe God to be a punishing God who punishes the wicked and who punishes all of my sins that are, you know, that I've committed in the past that I, you know, didn't deal with. And that's not what God's like. Right? And many of us have those holdover beliefs still within us that need to be released from us so that we can come to see that God is actually this beautiful, loving person who just wants us. And then notice I've said we pray this with all the earnestness and sincere longings of our souls and trusting in your love, give you all the glory and honour and love that our finite souls can give. You see, to actually connect with God, we've got to trust quite a lot of things initially. After a while, what happens is that we start receiving the divine love and we don't need to trust them anymore because it's reality then. So at the beginning, this period that we're going through, this beginning period, it's often very difficult because we don't trust things and we don't trust God and we don't trust God exists all the time. And to be frank, many times in our lives when you're going through a really hard emotion, you don't feel like God's around you, do you? Even though God's right there next to you, you don't feel God's there. And so what happens a lot of times is we get embroiled in that emotional state and we forget the truth. And the truth is that God's always around us wanting to connect to us. And God deserves your love and God deserves your honour and God deserves your respect. God deserves those things from you. Of course, you don't have to give them. I'm not saying God expects them from you. I'm just saying God deserves them. Right? And at some point in our inside of us, we need to start to feel whether that's the truth or not. So now, in briefly covering the prayer, the outline, you'll notice in the outline that there's lots and lots of things I haven't covered, like lots of points about God that I haven't covered. So my suggestion is to actually allow yourself to go home now and over the coming weeks, go over that outline, and start looking and feeling about things about God. This is all about your connection with God. The divine love path isn't about emotional processing. The divine love path isn't about the law of attraction. It does involve those things, but it isn't about it. What it's really about is your connection directly with God. And when you do that, all these other things will be added to you, right? So my suggestion is to focus on that completely. Mary, you want to say something about that? You don't? You're just going to scratch something? Sorry?
2: I just wanted to... But are you in the middle of saying something?
0: No, no, go. I'm always in the middle of something, you know. Now, that was too much for her.
2: I just wanted to try and express sort of that I have been starting to re-establish my connection with God, and I wanted to try and express just how beautiful this is, how much love is available to all of us, every single one of us, and it's really an emotional place, and how when I'm having a connection with God, how much love I actually feel for God as well. In the beginning I used to think, oh, receiving divine love, you know, it's all about what we're going to get from God, and it never felt good to me. Mm. And it is because I have these really deep feelings of gratitude and thankfulness to God, and when I'm experiencing those things and experiencing the love from God, it's just an amazing thing, and I just wanted to try and reassure everyone that it's available for all of us, and it's just a wonderful thing.
0: Yeah. It's oftentimes when I don't know if you've felt this yourself yet, many of you I know have, when you're sitting down and you're actually feeling about how wonderful God is, like, and how wonderful it is that you're even learning all the things you're learning now. Like, many of you have been seeking for 20, 30, 40 years, you know, these, what's the truths of the universe? Many of you have been feeling that, right? And then when you start hearing the truths of the universe, hearing actually God's truths, and they all fit together like a glove, like, don't they? And they all just fit together nice and neatly. Everything, you understand everything as it goes. It all is just so perfect. And you start feeling about the person who made that and how wonderful that person who made that is. When you start allowing yourself to feel that inside of yourself, these powerful emotions come from your soul to God. And in that moment that those powerful emotions leave you is the moment you also begin receiving divine love. And many of you have had that experience. So get to know God. Like, allow yourself to think about God more allow yourself to meditate about God more. So instead of meditation being a practice of, you know, laying down on the bed and taking yourself maybe out of body or taking yourself into this nice quiet place and then focus on nothing, instead of doing that, why not add this other element? During that state, allow yourself to feel about God. And you'll notice your meditation just changes into prayer really rapidly, and you'll start feeling these things from God then. Because it's like every moment, there's things, there'll be talks in the future where I'll be talking about God's qualities and God's attributes. And they are so numerous that, you know, we could talk for hundreds of years about them and still not cover the subject. But there'll be things that I cover that just like about, even about God being a mathematician or a scientist or, but also these other aspects of God, love, joy, peace, these aspects of wisdom, knowledge, power, and all these other aspects of God. When you start adding it all together and you start realizing how awesomely powerful God is, but also how infinitely loving she is, then you start having these feelings generate in you about God. But you see, while I believe inside of my mind that God's punishing and wrathful and, you know, that God's going to punish me for my sins and all that, how can I have those feelings? I can't, can I? And so naturally those feelings are going to disconnect me from God. So what I'd like to encourage you to do over the coming weeks and months is to actually begin really focusing on your relationship with God and using that relationship as a means to work through emotions. You see, up to now what we're doing is a lot of emotional processing, working through things and finding out what the emotions are intellectually and then delving into them emotionally. But actually the faster way of dealing with all of our emotions is connect directly with God. See, if you're not receiving divine love right at the moment, it's because there's an emotion blocking it. So talk to God about that. I'm not receiving your love because there's an emotion blocking it. Please show me through your law of attraction what that emotion is. The very next moment generally we'll find it. But if not then, then certainly over the coming days we'll find what that emotion is that's preventing it. As soon as you release it, you'll be able to long for God's love and think about God and feel God, and you'll actually feel a feeling enter you. And you'll know that that's God connecting back with you. So allow yourself to start developing this relationship with God. This is what the divine love path is all about. It's not about all these wonderful truths that are very, very external to you. It's about what's going on in your internal relationship between you and God. Nothing else, really, in the end. All of those other beautiful truths, which all of you have been so attracted to for the majority of your lives, will all come to you if you develop this relationship first. Now, those truths may come to you over a period of time if you develop other relationships instead of this relationship with God, but you'll never understand them until you receive the divine love to understand them. So do that first. Focus on that relationship with God first. When you focus on that relationship and long for God's love to enter you, what will happen is you will feel this two-way conversation, which is an emotional conversation between you and God. And you will know God exists. That is the way, in fact, you will prove to yourself God exists. Right? And no one will ever be able to shake that in you. And you'll get to the point when you've received enough divine love to be at one with God that no one will ever be able to shake any of the knowledge in you. You will feel the truth inside of your being and you will become outspoken about it. You will have no fear about it. You will know it's the truth inside of yourself. You will become a person who speaks in knowledge, not in knowledge of intellectual knowledge, but you'll become a person who speaks in full emotional knowledge of the truth, that you've actually personally experienced it. That's what will happen to you. So my suggestion is to really contemplate this stuff about praying for divine love and praying for divine truth. They are the two greatest things that you could ever pray for. And allow yourself to start understanding God's nature and let yourself feel and meditate about God's nature. And connect to God. Allow that to occur and your soul will expand a lot more rapidly than if you try to circumvent that, or you get interested in other things. And the beauty of doing that is all of your spirit communication will all grow very rapidly as a result. All of your joy will grow rapidly as a result if you do it that way. If you do it the other way, where you're focused on these other emotions, you're focused on natural love, you're not so focused on God, you want to connect with your spirit guide and all those things, it will be much slower for you. So allow yourself to do what's going to be the most powerful thing. And I know right at the moment many of you may feel like, oh, you know, God doesn't feel real to me. So say that to God. You don't feel real to me. I don't know why, but I would like you to feel real to me. Like, how do I do that? And notice what happens in your law of attraction. What is then attracted to you? Say to God the things you feel. Does that make sense? Just be honest with God. Because remember, connection with God is all about honesty and truth. So that's what I would like to encourage you to do. Now, the reason why I've created next week a talk about emotions of self-deception is that a lot of the times we think we're doing things emotionally, working through things emotionally, but a lot of times what we're doing is creating emotions because we'd rather not do something. Right? And many of you, is what I'm finding when I feel about many of your own progression, is that many of you are creating emotions inside of yourself that are not real causal emotion experiences. Right? Even for some of you have said to me that some of you with self-worth issues don't actually have a self-worth issue, for example. Some of you with issues with the opposite gender don't actually have an issue with the opposite gender. In some ways, like, so some of you have said, oh, the opposite gender has hurt me so much, and you're going through those emotions, but I'm actually feeling, no, actually, you've hurt the opposite gender far more than they've hurt you, and they're the emotions you need to go through. Does that make sense? So what we need to do is look at the truth about our emotional state, so that's what we'll be looking at next week, and hopefully some of you will be brave enough to share some of the things. Now, what I'm doing next week, or what I've considered doing, and I might have to ask for your permission, although I'm tempted not to, but anyway, many of you are posting publicly on the internet your own emotions, right? And I've had the opportunity to read some of them. And by the way, most of them are emotions of self-deception. And so what I would like to be able to do is get some of those postings and then call you up and sit you down and talk about your emotions of self-deception. Does that make sense? If you feel brave enough to do that. If you don't feel brave enough to do that, you just say no. Does that make sense? Yeah, and I'll say no worries. So you don't have to do it, but I'll just invite you to do that. It'll be very good for you from a teaching point of view, but also teaching others. Now, it's these emotions of self-deception that often mislead us on the path of emotional processing, and are the emotions of self-deception are often the emotions that cause us to become downhearted in our relationship with God. So many of you have said things to me like, I've been processing emotions for 3 months and it's been this one emotion and I don't seem to be getting through it. What's going on? Well, what's going on is you're in an emotion of self-deception. It's not the real emotion. Because the real emotions, when you deal with them, get released from you, and your law of attraction changes instantly. So we can deal with that with God. So that's what we want to do now, is start incorporating God far more in all of these discussions that we're having, right? Now, for some of you, that will challenge you. And for some of the new people that come along, it'll challenge them a lot. But that's okay, because that's all part of their emotional state, right? And we need to challenge these things to move through this emotional period and really get to the core emotions that are within us. So that's what we'll be doing next week. Tomorrow, we're doing a mediumship session, a mediumship training session. Tomorrow, it will only be a shortened session because we've got to be out of here by 5 o'clock, which means we've got to finish by 4 o'clock. So the session tomorrow will be from 1 till 4 o'clock. And I'll be focused in the first hour and a half or so on, we won't have much of a break tomorrow. So we'll have to have a shortened break, maybe 15 minutes or something. And then, we'll have to pack up afterwards. And what I'm thinking is, if you want to get together afterwards, we can maybe, if it's warm enough outside or something at 4, we could tidy up here quite quickly and then just move outside and we could spend time together, you know, outside. So you don't feel like you've got to go straight away or anything like that. Tomorrow will be quite a confronting mediumship session, because one of the exercises that I'm going to ask you to do is to start dealing with all of your doubts about my character. And so what I've done is I've actually listed a few pages of really antagonistic comments that have been made to me over a period of 5 years, and I'm going to give you them to read. Right? And we'll see how you feel about it over a period of a month.
3: You mean your character as AJ?
0: As AJ, yes. Yep. And there's people who have travelled with me and people who I've met in the past who have now upset with me, and I'm going to give you their comments about me. Right? And we'll see how that affects your mediumship and how it affects your healing as a result. And next week, we're going to be focused on the emotions of self-deception on the Saturday at ULO, at Peter's house. And then on Sunday, myself and Mary will be sitting up front and answering your questions. So if you want to come along armed with questions, that's fine. I've got pages and pages and pages of questions that have been asked me on the internet that I could also incorporate. But I'd like to primarily get you to ask the questions you feel, because often they are actually guided by spirits with us as well, so that sort of covers both, you know, what the spirit's questions are and what your questions are. So that's what will be happening next week. But I'd like to thank you for your time now, and thank you that you came along today. I'm really happy that you came along on this discussion, because I feel that it's the most important discussion that we will ever have, this discussion about divine love and how to receive it and how to pray for it. Many of you, I know, are not feeling that at this moment because there's many other things that interest you. But in time, I know that many of you will come to feel that as well. So allow yourself to meditate about our discussion today. And there isn't anything more that we had to discuss with anyone, is there? There will be upcoming events at Gosford and Armidale, which we are still in the process of organising, and we'll send perhaps... Oh, that's right. I sent it out on the last email as to all the contact details and everything there. So, Carol, you had a question you wanted to ask, if there's a mic near you. Sorry. Yeah, Carol.
4: AJ, I feel a little bit disheartened because I've been crying enormous amounts that I might not be getting past that I'm not actually accessing the causal, but my question is, could it be that it's so big and so deep that you're just doing chunks of it?
0: That is sometimes the case. We'll talk about that next week a fair bit, but that is sometimes the case where, yes, you need to chip away at something. But usually if we're not accessing the causal, there are deep fears associated. So the first step is accessing the blocks. So most of us are going through emotions of accessing the blockages to our causal emotion rather than the causals themselves. Now, the process of accessing blockages, and we'll talk about this more next week, but the process of accessing blockages is often doesn't feel productive because our law of attraction doesn't change. You see, if I've got a blockage of fear and I deal with that fear, that the causal emotion with the other attractions doesn't change. So I might be afraid. Let's say I'm afraid of dealing with sexual shame, for example. The fear blocks me from experiencing the sexual shame. So first I need to experience the fear. But when I experience the fear and release it, the sexual shame still exists. So my sexual attractions still exist unchanged. Does that make sense? My law of attraction will exist unchanged. So dealing with the fear was an emotional process, but it feels like it didn't accomplish anything. But in reality, it did. What it did was it lifted the lid on a deeper emotion. So it's one of the things we'll talk about next week with emotions. There are a whole group of emotions which I'd call capping. There are capping emotions which I call emotions of denial. Then there's a whole group of emotions which are the covering emotions, which cover over deeper emotions. And many of us have been in that state of dealing with covering emotions, which is an important part of the process and has to be dealt with before you'll get to the real causal emotions. So it's a matter of how do I know which one's which? And that's what we'll talk about next week.
4: Thank you.
0: All right. Yep. Carol, thanks.
5: AJ, there's one thing that I've been reading in the pageant messages that I know, and I've discussed with some other people too, that it's sort of standing between me and feeling that there's this... it's making me feel like this God's a bit wrathful, you know.
0: Yep.
5: And it is that that the gates of heaven will close.
0: Yep.
5: Soon. Can you explain that?
0: Yep. It's probably a subject I'd like to cover in a lot more detail, rather than just giving a brief explanation at this moment. But yes, there will be at a time in the future, there will be a closing of the celestial heavens. I'm not saying that it won't reopen at another time. There are really, really good reasons for the closing. And that the major primary reason is that all of those people in the celestial heavens are very much focused on helping people in lower conditions. That also, to a degree, prevents further progression. There's a whole new set of gifts that God wants to give mankind aside from divine love. And only those ones who have received divine love will be able to receive those new gifts. And so there has to be a time when those who have received divine love no longer are focused on what's happening on the earth or what's happening in the spirit world and lower spheres, but are now can focus on these new gifts. Does that make sense? And so what I see happening is there'll be an opening and a closing, an opening and closing of the celestial heavens. You see, divine love, and this is something that I haven't talked about today, but it's really important to understand. Divine love is a gift. It's not a given. Do you understand the difference? See, you imagine you're at Christmas time, you've got children or whatever, and you want to buy them a gift. If the child expects the gift, how does it feel giving it? Right? If the child actually abuses the gift, how does it feel now when you've given it? Now, what's going to happen on earth and in the spirit world during this time that we're living right now? Is that God's gift of divine love is going to be offered to every single soul. Some souls, in fact, I feel perhaps quite a few souls will reject it. Now, there'll be a period of time where that's offered and re-offered and re-offered. This gift is known about and offered and offered and offered, maybe even generations where it's offered. But people, and it will be well known all through the spirit world and on earth. See, at the moment it's not well known, even in the lower spheres of the spirit world, but it will be. And so God will be offering these gifts, but what will happen is sooner or later everyone will come to a choice. And the choice is, am I going to receive the gift? Or am I going to reject it? All those who reject it, will actually be prevented from accessing the gift for a period of time. The reason why that will occur is because if you gave a gift to a child and it just jumped up and down on it, would you contemplate giving exactly the same gift back to the child on exactly the same moment? Why? Because the child already has shown a thankless and unappreciative emotion towards the gift. So what you would generally do is you'd talk to the child about that, reason with the child about that, and wait a period of time perhaps before you bought the same gift again, wouldn't you? And then you'd give them the same gift again and see how they treated it then. And that's exactly how God is going to deal with mankind. So this period of time we're living in is a great time because every single person in the spirit world and every single person on earth will be open to the gift of divine love. And it's a fantastic time on earth. There will be a time when that offer, this particular offer, I'm not saying there won't be an offer in the future. I'm saying this particular offer of that gift will be closed. And all the persons who didn't appreciate what they were being offered will be given time to actually work through those emotions as to why they didn't appreciate it. And then there will be a re-offer, probably, made to mankind for that gift.
5: Is that what happened before? Like, is that when you were there in the first century? Did you reopen that? Or
0: what happened was it was closed when Ammon and Amman denied the gift. So when Ammon and Amman rejected the gift, the first human couple rejected the gift of divine love, because God could foresee what was going to occur because of their rejection, which was this subsequent soul damage on every generation for a long period of time, what God did was withdraw the possibility of the gift. Until my coming in the first century. And then God reopened the possibility of the gift, which I embraced. So I was the first person to embrace that gift. And then after me, many, many others were to embrace that gift. But there was a period of time where the gift was not offered. So in the Paget messages, you'll notice there's these many messages where they were saying, I didn't know about the gift being offered again. You know, where Ammon and Amman say the gift was actually closed from being offered to them after that period. So if you read those messages, you'll see that God has in the past stopped offering the gift when the people didn't want it, allowed a period of time to pass until there was someone there who wanted it, and then reopened the gift again. Does that make sense?
5: When it's closed, like people will still go to the sixth level, even on the divine love path, and
0: But there won't be, you'd say, in a way, there won't be a divine love path for a period of time.
5: Okay.
0: Right? And then the path will open again, if you like. Now, any who have received divine love can never be, divine love can never be removed from you. So any of you who have received divine love means that you can never be not offered it. Does that make sense? Because God will never do that. So it's only those ones who have definitely refused. They know of the choice and they refuse to receive the gift.
5: But what about the people in sort of the second sphere and third sphere? They're not up to going through the celestial gate.
0: They will still be able to progress in divine love. Yeah. Even your soulmates will be able to progress even if they haven't received divine love, because remember, the soul is a complete unit, not just half. So if half of the soul received divine love and the other half hasn't received divine love, then that entire soul will still have open to it the possibility of receiving divine love. Does that make sense? Because it's the whole soul that God looks at, not the halves. So that will continue to occur. The issue is that where the whole soul, both halves, have rejected the gift of divine love, those ones will obviously, for a time period, there will be a time period where God will not offer that gift. And it's not for punishment or any of those things, but there's a number of loving reasons for it. One is, you don't keep offering a gift to somebody who rejects it. That's a basic principle of love. The second one is that the people who have accepted the gift are in a state where they can accept other gifts, and they need to be given the chance to accept those gifts. Do you know what I mean? So it's loving to both people. And then the third thing is obviously that God will reopen, just like he did reopen in the first century, the opportunity for the gift. And the opportunity has been from there till now, and it will continue probably a few centuries yet or a few generations yet. And then God will close down that opportunity for the gift. Those people have the opportunity to progress in other ways, and then there'll be a new crop, if you like, of people who receive divine love after that time when God reopens the gift. When the first person... See, in the first century, the first person who wanted the gift to be offered, God offered it. Does that make sense? So when all of the people who have rejected it are in the state of rejection, God won't offer it anymore. But when the first person of those get into a state where they want to have it offered, God will offer it again. Does that make sense? It's totally dependent upon man's desire for the gift. So if you can bear that in mind when you read about those things about the closing of the heavens, that'd be good. Is there any other questions? I've got about a quarter of an hour, so I can answer any other questions. It's a question?
3: Yes.
0: Good.
6: Is there ever going to be a time when the earth will pass away? Will the earth will not be?
0: If you're talking about time when the earth passes away... from a purely scientific perspective, there is the potential of the Earth passing away. Because the Sun has the ability to go into a supernova state, which would destroy the Earth. Does that make sense? Now, as far as predictions go, when that occurs, maybe millions and millions and millions of years in the future. Right? But it may occur. But by that stage, mankind will be in a state of development where we can go from one planet to another planet without there even needing a method for the transportation between those two locations. So it wouldn't affect us. Does that make sense? So there's not anything to be afraid of, but there is the scientific possibility of, like, the Sun going supernova, and there are many other planets that support life in the universe. And so we could easily go to one of those planets or many of them. In fact, you know, one of the things we may be doing in the future is actually going to planets, other planets other than the Earth. These are all possibilities. Yeah. And so there is this possibility that the Earth may pass, but not now. Okay. Yes, thank you. Yeah.
3: Hi.
0: Hold it right up close. You know, that's it. Good on you.
3: Does the soul condition of the soul halves affect one another, even if they're not together?
0: Yes, definitely. What happens is that the soulmate connection, so if you imagine here's one half of the soul and here's the other half of the soul, this is what you look like when you're separated. So one half of your soul, they say one of it's male and the other one's female. And in terms of the bodies connected to them, the male bodies and female bodies in this illustration that I'm giving you, there is a constant energetic transaction going on between the soulmate halves, even if you're unaware of it. There's this, and the law of attraction operates upon soulmate halves more than it operates upon any other relationship. But it's the emotional blockages in each half of the soul that prevent the recognition of this connection. So any change that you make inside of yourself that actually prevents connection with your soulmate will be felt by your soulmate. Doesn't matter what their condition is. Now, when their condition is in a really, really, really poor or shriveled condition, they won't feel it very much. Does that make sense? But if their condition is quite a good condition, they'll feel a very strong feeling. And they'll feel very much drawn to you. So what I had to do is deal with a lot of my feminine-based issues, you know, issues with the opposite gender. Mostly, I had no anger, very little anger with the opposite gender. What I had mostly was these terrible fears of disappointing the opposite gender and all of those kind of things. And I had to work through a lot of those issues, which slowly but surely attracted my soulmate. And then I had to also live in desire. So like I lived in South Australia, my soulmate lived in Queensland. So how were we going to meet if none of us lived in our desire, right? So, you know, my feelings started coming up. Oh, you know, I really love Queensland for some reason. I don't understand why. And, you know, but I just like the idea of living there. And so I started travelling up here a bit more than anywhere else. And, you know what I mean? And started, so follow those desires too. So that's a part of what the soulmate attraction does too. Follow the desires. Often it's going to lead you to a place that's closer to where your soulmate is. Does that make sense? Yep. But definitely when you deal with your emotions in your half of the soul, the other half of your soul, whether it be male or female, is definitely going to actually feel those changes and be drawn to you. The law of attraction operates in the most powerful way between soulmate halves. Yep. Right? Thanks.
7: AJ, how big is this God? How is it universal? Is it the galaxy? Is it all the planets? Is it just humanity?
0: God.
7: How big? Yeah.
0: The best way I can illustrate God in terms of size, to give you a concept. What I'm going to try to do is give you a concept of infinity, basically, because God is infinite in nature and in power. God's soul is infinite in power. But remember, God's soul doesn't exist inside of the universe. The universe is created by God's soul. So, for example, if you create a car, you don't exist inside the car, do you? You can get in the car and you can get out of the car, but the car isn't you. Does that make sense? So this is the same as God's nature. God's created universes. Like the first universe, we'd call the physical universe, right? Now, man can't even measure the extent of this universe at this point, right? We don't know how big the universe actually is. And spirits have measured the extent of the physical universe. But mankind at the moment doesn't have the means to do that, right? So for all intents and purposes, mankind's viewpoint of the universe is infinite. There are literally, the number of galaxies in the universe, the physical universe, you think of a galaxy. You know, most of us have seen the Milky Way galaxy in a picture or something like that. It's a very vast galaxy. The Earth is pinpricked in a tiny little location in the middle of the top. And that's one galaxy, and there are literally billions of those galaxies that each have billions of stars in them, which each have billions of planets revolving around these billions of stars. Does that make sense? So there's the extent of the physical universe. You can't even conceive the extent of the physical universe. Now, if you just imagine, then there's the thing called the first sphere. The first sphere of which the physical universe is a part, you could say, the first sphere is another set of that kind of extent of creation. So in other words, it's as big as the physical universe. So you could start seeing it like slices in an orange, you know? So here's an orange, and you slice up an orange around. If you can think of it as each one of those is a universe, each sphere is a universe. Does that make sense? Right? Now, God created all of that. At the moment, there's 22 of those that are known, and each time a person gets into a new condition of love, another one is created. So God not only created these universes, in the sense that God created the potentiality of these universes existing. The reason why sometimes I'm referred to in the Urantia book or whatever as the Creator Son is that the universes from the 7th to the 21st are the universes that I personally created. You follow me? But I didn't create them in the sense of physically creating them. I created them by my soul getting into a condition of love that automatically created the universe that I needed to exist in. Does that make sense to everyone? All right, so God's created this unlimited potential for your soul to grow with this unlimited number of universes, each of which is as vast as the physical universe that we're living in right now. So we're starting to conceive how big the universe is, and God's bigger than that. So can you conceive that this being who's that big wants to talk to you? So God is so vast and so powerful that all of these universes are actually created through the laws that God constructed. And every one of you, when you enter one of these new universes, you will change the universe of it. You will change it. Every single person who enters a new universe physically changes that universe. Right? And God created that potential for you. So when you start stretching your mind, and there's a lot of things like that that I'll be talking about with you in the future, when you start stretching your mind enough to even begin to contemplate emotionally what this feels like, then you will start to understand how God is. Right? And yet she wants to talk to you. So she wants to have a connection with you. She wants to have a connection with every single child. God is so vast that God can connect with every single child to the extent that you, through your own love that exists in your soul, can create a universe. And God has enough love to actually give love to every single one of you to create your own universe. If you can contemplate how much love that is, you start to understand, which is very difficult to do, how vast God is. So, when you start feeling about God in this way, you'll start really connecting with this beautiful gift that she's giving you. That is the gift of this personal love that she has for you. Do you know what I mean? To have a being that powerful, right, who can actually give you enough personal power to create an entire universe that's almost infinite in its nature, and yet do that for Brian and do that for every other person that's here and every other person who wants that. And God can do all of that for us just by this process of receiving divine love, expanding the soul.
7: No wonder I've been freaking out.
0: Yep. God is huge. Brian.
8: AJ, as you've mentioned planets and galaxies here, in the like the spiritual traditions, they talk about, say, a star or a star, say, as having a form of soul. and likewise planets, and like an oversoul for a galaxy.
0: Mm-hmm.
8: Is there some truth in this?
0: And there's some truth in the sense that the combined consciousness of the people on the planet caused the planet to have a certain nature.

0: We're losing all of these things that are quite essential for our living, our comfort. We're losing a lot of these things because of the soul condition of man. So you could say the planet is taking on the characteristics or the soul attributes that each one of us are reflecting back at the planet. But it doesn't mean the planet has a personality of its own or a soul of its own. The soul of the planet, you could say, is our soul combined together being reflected. If you can hold it right up.
1: Can you hear me?
0: Yeah.
1: I'm wondering what you think of abortion.
0: What I think of abortion?
1: Yeah.
0: It doesn't matter what I think of abortion. What matters is what God thinks of abortion.
1: What does it mean?
0: Okay. And what is abortion? Abortion is the taking of a life of a child growing in the womb of its mother, right? And what actually happens at the soul level? What would that little soul be able to do if the mother never did it? Well, the little soul would be able to be born. It would be able to live a life on earth where it's gathering information and things. It would be able to have a unique experience here on the earth. As soon as you take that away, you're actually affecting the free will of the child. Anything that affects the free will of another person is actually in disharmony with divine love. So God's opinion of it is it's totally disharmonious with God's love. Now, usually we choose to abort a child for lots of different reasons, and they're all emotional. Those emotions might be that we're afraid to bring the child into the world as we have it today, or it might be that, you know, we feel like we're too old, or it might be that we're too young, or it might be that we won't be able to cope with it, or, you know, there might, and what God would prefer us to do is to deal with those emotions rather than abort the child. When we abort the child, there is an emotion created within us that will have to be released through the law of compensation. And to be frank, it's the same emotion that motivates, that needs to be released by a murderer. So that is something to consider when we're in that state. Now, of course, many abortions don't happen because of the choice of the mother only. Many of the abortions happen because of the choice of the father or who created the child as well. And so it's the combined, the law of compensation is acted upon both of those, not just the mother itself. Of course, if the mother decided to abort the child and the father wanted to keep it, then that would be a different matter altogether. Does that make sense? But if the mother wants to destroy the child, then obviously, and the father wants to, or let's say the male puts a lot of pressure on his wife to abort the child, then obviously the law of compensation will very much affect the male more than the mother maybe. Every single situation is very different, the way the law of compensation affects it. But the truth is that an abortion is just like, that has the same effect on a person's free will as a murder.
1: So, I've had 4 abortions.
0: Yep.
1: And I'm wondering, what is my relationship with these 4 souls?
0: If you work through your emotions as to why you had the abortions, what will happen is you'll be able to re-establish really good relationships with these 4 children you have. They're all in the spirit world. They've all been looked after very, very well. They've all been loved. The key for you is to work your way through the emotions. When you work your way through the emotions, the spirits who have looked after these children will be able to bring these children to you. And if it happened 20 or 30 years ago, 40 years ago, whatever, many of these children will automatically feel drawn to you as you feel love for them. So when you work your way through the law of compensation about this, and of course the law of repentance even overcomes that. So if you work through this issue with God and pray to God about, you know, having destroyed these person's free will choices, and you let yourself feel that emotionally, what will happen is these young ones will be drawn to you. So by the time you pass, you'll probably have a very good relationship with them, and, you know, you'll be able to spend a lot of time with them and see them. Does that make sense? So the key with all of my statements is not to take it as, oh, you're as bad as a murderer and all those kind of things. The truth is that there are sets of emotions inside of us that cause us to do things. often which later we

0: regret terribly, right? The key for us is to direct our feelings of repentance and regret towards God, and divine love or grace will actually help us remove those emotional causes which created the desire in us to have the abortion. So, or to do whatever we did, you know, whether that's, you know, in harming anybody's free will, let alone a child's. So the key for us is to work through those emotions. When we do that, we demonstrate our true repentance, our true sorrow. Our true sorrow is dealt with completely when we have a pure desire to deal with every emotion that caused us to make the choice we made. Does that make sense? So just allow yourself to work through those emotions that caused you to make the choices. Let yourself feel about them, pray to God about them, let yourself feel your emotions about them, and also start to let yourself feel the desires you have to reconnect with these children. Does that make sense? Because you do have those desires now. Let yourself feel those desires as well and cry about the fact of the thing, you know, allow yourself to grieve what has been done. And when you do that, you'll have a much stronger bond with them. And you'll feel them come to you when you do that.
1: And who is it that forgives?
0: If you put that right up to them.
1: Who does the forgiving?
0: There's two that do the forgiving. Firstly, God always forgives. So every single action you've ever taken, including one of abortion or murder or any other thing, God has automatically forgiven it. But what needs to happen inside of you is there needs to be this process of forgiveness of self that needs to occur. And that only occurs through this action of repentance or through the law of compensation. So the forgiveness of self is really eventually not remembering. So when you go through the law of compensation, you might, if it's with abortion, many women have gone through 30, 40, 50, 100 years in the spirit world of the law of compensation of that. Or they've spent a few months working through their emotions as to why they did it, and God's divine love enters them and takes away the cause, which means that they were automatically forgiven themselves. So every single person at some point will come to a complete knowledge of everything you've done in disharmony with love, and you will also at some point have forgiven yourself for every single thing you did in disharmony with love. Does that make sense? God's already forgiven you, but we don't forgive ourselves even when we think we have. The fact that we still think about it emotionally means we haven't forgiven. What will happen is you'll get to a point where all of these things you'll feel within yourself as forgiven, and you will have forgiven yourself, and you'll at that point know that forgiveness has occurred. And divine love is the operation which can do it in a vastly speeded up manner by repentance. But if you don't get involved in repentance, then you're on the natural love path and you'll have to go through the law of compensation. And that may be many hundreds of years dealing with such issues.
1: Thank you.
0: Does that make sense? I can give a lot more answer about that at another time perhaps, but Morgan, thank you. And this will be our last question.
2: How do our parents choose us?
0: How do our parents choose us?
2: By their emotional
0: and soul condition. So, and there are a lot of factors at play. There are literally billions of factors at play in the choice of a child at a soul level. So, those of you who have heard my previous presentations know that it's the parent's soul condition that attracts the child into their life, the unborn child into their life. Now, there are literally millions of conditions in this child that cause a certain type of child to be attracted. And those factors include things such as personality, but they also include things such as emotional injury, reflection of emotional injury between, so that the parents might have certain emotional injuries that need a certain type of child personality to trigger those injuries. That will be part of the law of attraction. There'll also be environmental factors in the parent and what the child longs to do in its life in terms of, because remember the child doesn't have a conscious longing, but there are child characteristics that cause the attraction as well. So the parent's location might even cause the attraction to a certain child and so forth. There are literally, like I say, millions of factors. The key for us to be aware of as a parent is that I've attracted this child into my life. Anything that this child is triggering in me or any way this child is acting is actually a reflection of my law of attraction. So it's really important for the parent to see that. From a child's perspective, we often feel that it's so unjust where we've had a certain parent. But actually, there are certain things inside of you, for instance, more emotionally, that are going to vastly help your family when you get into a state of truth. Does that make sense? So when you're in a state of truth and love, you'll find that you'll become the leader in your family of actually dealing with all these emotional causes within them, and your whole family line, not only the ones that were born after you, but all the ones born before you will benefit from that. So actually, while you're seeing born into a certain family at the moment as a very disadvantageous thing, the reality is in the future you'll see it in a totally different light once you've worked your way through some of the hurts that you have. All right, well, thank you very much for your time today, and thank you. And we'll catch up with everyone who wants to do the mediumship tomorrow, obviously. So bring along your mediumship or healing roles, and we'll see how we go tomorrow. Well, what I was going to talk about today is a subject that is dear to my heart. Let's call it, that's not very, so I get some larger ones. Let's call it the human soul as part of the human soul series of talks that I'm doing. And this one is called Taking Personal Responsibility. How to spell responsibility again? I-B-I-L-I-T. Yeah, okay. Now, I probably shouldn't have let everybody know the subject of the talk tonight, because I know that some didn't come because of the subject of the talk tonight. So, and ironically, this is going to probably be one of the most important talks you'll hear about the Divine Love Path. So that's an interesting thing that many people don't respond because of that. But many people have asked me in the past, like, how have I personally progressed when I haven't had anybody to ask questions of all the time? I haven't had anybody to tell me about the spirit influence that I've been under. I haven't had anybody to tell me what's going on with my life in terms of the emotions and my addictions and my expectations. And I haven't had anybody to let me know what's going on with regard to my childhood causal emotional injuries that I can't remember. And then on top of that, of course, I've got a whole series of emotions related to 2,000 years of life that I've had to work my way through. And I've had nobody to tell me what they were either, all of the emotions connected with all of those things. And my answer is actually that I learnt to take personal responsibility. Because what I want to, the basis of this talk is this. God is in an interaction with you 24/7. I'll just write that down. God interacts. And let's make it more personal with me 24/7. 24 hours a day, 7 days a week, God is interacting with me. Every single second of your existence, God is interacting with you personally. Interacting with you personally. The problem that we have as individuals is we do not engage in the interaction. When I say we do not engage in the interaction, I'll explain it in a lot of detail through this talk as to why that's the case. But if you can imagine, let's say I began, Barb, you want to come up here for a moment? And can I have a mic? Thank you. Now I'm going to totally ignore you, Barb, actually. And what have I just done? I've got Barb in my space. She's here, she's confused now, totally, and I am not interacting with her at all. I'm not even looking at her, I'm looking at you, and I don't want to talk to her at all. Now, she is still present, is she not? She is still there? Oh yes, she's still there. And I am just totally ignorant of the fact that she's there. Constantly there. Still there? She's still there? Yeah, she's still there. So she's constantly there, and yet I am refusing to interact with her. That's exactly what we are doing with God most of the time. Thanks, Brad. You didn't even need the mic, did you? And the reason why we do that is because while God is constantly interacting with us and constantly aware of every single moment of our existence and every single tiny thought that you have and every single emotion you feel, God is totally aware of every single one of those things that are going on inside of you at every single second of your existence, whether you're here on earth or whether you're in the spirit world. And God was actually interacting with you even before you came here. Although, because you were not yet aware and not yet had any free will to exercise because of the unawareness, you didn't know it then. But we have the ability, as soon as we become an incarnate being, to know that God is doing this with us. Does that make sense to everyone? So if you can just picture God is right there next to you every single moment of your existence. But what happens inside of us is we do all sorts of things to stop the interaction from occurring. And as a result of that, it's like God isn't there 24/7 for us. It's like Barb was just sitting there at the back and I didn't ignore her. That's what we're doing most of the time with God. Does that make sense to everyone? Now, if God interacts with me 24/7, all I have to do to take complete personal responsibility of my life is come to a complete awareness that that is occurring at every moment. This interaction is occurring at every moment. Everything that happened to you today, God knew about and God was aware of and God wanted to be involved in your life with regard to those things. But we often feel that God isn't involved, God doesn't care, and we have a lot of other emotions about it. But it's very important to understand that from God's perspective, He is present there all the time in our lives, 24/7. Now, once I understood that as a feeling, and that feeling began with me 2,000 years ago, pretty much. I was a very, very young child, just above a couple of years of age, about 2.5 years of age, playing with some creatures as child, some scarab beetles back in the Egypt at the time, and I was becoming aware that every single feeling I was feeling, there was some kind of response inside of me. Now, I wasn't conscious of it in terms of a conscious thought at this moment, because I was very young, obviously, and not very developed. But then as I was growing, I started experimenting with this awareness of this truth, that God is interacting with me 24/7. All I had to do was to become aware of it. And sure enough, as my life developed over the coming years after that, so by the time I was 6 or 7 years of age, I was very conscious of the fact that there was an external presence who was an individual that I could receive love and communicate with, who could also communicate with me if I was aware of how the communication would actually occur. And God was interacting with me not only by a personal interaction, but also all of her laws were interacting with me 24/7 as well. So I started to become aware of, say, things like the law of attraction, which you've heard of, right? And how that affected me. And then I was become aware of the different laws of, like, cause and effect, for example. And then as I was growing up and I began to get involved in mediumship with John the Baptist, because he became a friend when I was about 13, we were cousins, and he was a very good medium and he'd be talking to spirits a lot, and after a while we started experimenting with that, I started seeing the laws of communication and rapport with the spirit world and how all of those were constant. And how God was interacting not only with me and with John, but also with all the spirits that were present around with us at any single moment. There was a constant interaction occurring. It's just that most people were totally unaware of that interaction. Now, once I understood that, once I started to understand this one principle that was so important to understand, I then realized that the only problem with me becoming closer to God was all to do with me. It actually had nothing to do with God as to whether I was far away from God or close to God. It was everything to do with my own stuff and how I dealt with my own stuff. And so taking personal responsibility meant for me at that time was I'm now aware that God wants a communication, constant communication, constant rapport with me. And yet what I was doing at different moments was detuning myself from that and then retuning in at a different time and then tuning out again and tuning in again and tuning out again and tuning in again and so forth. And that's what was the cycle occurring. And then I started becoming aware that actually for most people, they weren't even tuning in to the awareness that God was there 24/7. And they didn't even, half the people didn't even believe in God as a personal entity. And so, of course, couldn't have a personal interaction. Now, once I started to become aware of this and experimented with this over and over again, it became a reality to me that God was ever present in my life and also wanting to be ever present in everyone's life. And the only thing stopping me from interacting with God, how God wanted me to interact with God, was my own condition, my own feelings, my own emotions and so forth. And that meant then that if I wanted to become at one with God and I wanted to become at one with God's truth, that I had to change. Everything was, the onus was on me to bring myself into harmony if I wanted this relationship, to bring myself into harmony with how God communicates and with all of the laws that God had produced to allow that communication to exist. And so I started realizing that this part of personal responsibility was perhaps the most important thing that I could develop within myself, to take personal responsibility for absolutely everything in my life. Now, later in this discussion, I'll talk about what responsibility is and what it isn't. But let's look at the areas in my life then that I had to look at as to where I wasn't or was taking personal responsibility. So first, I started to go, all right, God is interacting with me in a physical way, 24/7. In other words, everything that God had created allowed this physical body to exist in this physical realm and allowed me to express myself through this physical body. So my physical body, being in the physical body, was in a very, very important part of my connection to God. Now, if you think about it today, many people tell you that your physical body and being in your physical body is not important connecting to God. In fact, many would rather that you detune from your physical body or go into some kind of metaphysical state through meditation to tune to God. But I actually realized really early that actually God created this body so I can interact with God with this body. So I had to look at, firstly, what areas would I need to take physical personal responsibility? And when you think about that, you might start thinking, well, okay, physical responsibility, I suppose, in terms of caring for your body. But how about caring for your body? What areas? Isn't it what food I eat? What I drink? How I treat my body in terms of the care I have of it? Can you see? I'm starting to realize that actually if I want to become at one with God, eventually I'm going to have to take personal responsibility in every one of these areas. I'm going to have to at some point not expect anybody else to feed me, but rather I will eventually feed myself in a manner that's harmonious with all the God's laws. I would have to be very conscious of what I ate, right? if I wanted to be harmonious with God's laws and God's principles. In other words, harmonious with the love that was ready to be received as long as I was open to receive it. I had to look at what I was drinking, what I did to my body, how reckless I was with my body, what I allowed other people to do to it, what they would get away with, if you like. And when I say allow, I meant, would I walk away from a situation or would I stay in a situation that might cause violence to my body? What would I have to do? I'd have to take responsibility, personal responsibility, all these physical areas. And then I realised too that, of course, what I saw between my mum and my father was a lot of emotional stuff, where my father would not take responsibility for his emotional stuff and he would get angry and then he would blame mum and then she would get upset and she would not take responsibility for her stuff and then she would blame dad and away it went, right? And I'm talking, yes, about Joseph and Mary, you know, the people that all, many people have an idyllic viewpoint of. These were my parents, and I have a much closer viewpoint of what was happening in my childhood in the first century about that. And so I started seeing that actually these fights that happened between my parents and disagreements and detunements that occurred between my parents were all because there wasn't any emotional responsibility being taken. And I realised then that I'd have to start taking emotional responsibility for every interaction. Every single emotion that I felt was actually mine. Nobody else could feel it. And I started realising that nobody else could actually feel my emotions if they were detuned from their own either. And I started seeing the relationship between emotions and detunement from God. How do you know God is present if you can't feel God's presence? You don't know, do you? It's like God isn't even there. So I started seeing I had to take personal responsibility with all of my emotions. And then on a spiritual level, I started looking at how people would disown responsibility spiritually. So in the time in Egypt, it is before I was 13 years of age, and what would happen is all the people trusted the priesthood for the interpretation of the prophets that I was reading at the time. We were taught to read it at quite a young age, and what we had to read was what you would now call the Old Testament in the Bible, much of that, which was the prophets that I was interested in. And what we would have to do is read it, and what I realized was that every single person who ever read it trusted the interpretation of the priest as to what that meant. And I started seeing how everybody started to not take any personal responsibility there either. What they were doing was they trusted what the priest said, and then they blamed the priest if he was wrong. Right? And this is a product of doing this and not taking personal responsibility. The product is we start to put our trust in others, and then when they're wrong, we then blame them. And actually we like that system, many of us, right? We like to be able to blame someone else because that means we don't have to take personal responsibility and see it was a choice inside of us. And I started seeing that the entire priesthood, which if you could think of it now, the entire religious structures that we see in the world today, what I call the priesthood back then, was actually constructed in order to help people not take any personal responsibility of their relationship with God. They were so-called the intermediaries. They became the intermediaries of their relationship with God. So instead of me or the average person having a relationship with God, I had to go through a priest to have the relationship with God. Assuming, of course, that the priest felt more of God than I did and knew more about God than I did and so forth. And then I started realizing that actually that whole process was not taking any personal responsibility for my own relationship with God. And so what I began to do then was start to look at, all right, if I wanted to have a relationship with God, and by the way, obviously, I had spirit guides guiding me through these awarenesses, just like you have spirit guides guiding you through your current awarenesses today, right? I had spirit guides guiding me through all of this process, who helped me come to terms with many of these things, right? And so after a while I realized that there was a lot of different areas in my life that I was going to have to take complete personal responsibility for. just me. Nobody else was responsible. Even my mum and dad were not responsible, I realized. So by the time I was a teenager, I realized that nobody in the entire world was responsible to help me physically, to help me emotionally, or to help me spiritually. The only person that was me. I was responsible to help me physically. I was responsible to help me emotionally. And I was responsible for my spiritual connection with God. Now, for many of us, that sounds like a heavy burden, because we want someone else to come along and help us on the road, right? But actually, in a lot of ways, it's the most freeing thing you can ever understand. Because if only I am responsible for my connection with God, and no one else can actually help me, and no one else can, in the sense that no one else can take responsibility for what I'm doing, and no one else can do the emotions for me, and no one else can make the spiritual changes for me, that means that I have total control over what changes I make within myself, as long as I'm willing to be God-reliant. So if I can focus on God-reliance and then take personal responsibility for everything God is telling me, then I'm going to progress towards God. So I'd like to put it to you that actually God is in your face trying to tell you truth 24/7. Now, some people have come out to live with me for 3 or 4 days, and they know what it's like having a person in their face 24/3. Right? And most people get very angry and very upset and very distraught at times, and some people have got so angry and so upset that now there's a whole internet followings of them getting angry and upset about what I've said. Does that make sense? Well, you imagine what it's like when you recognize that God's in your face 24/7 with truth. When you actually take real responsibility for that. What's that going to feel like initially? You're just going to be overwhelmed with the constant bombardment. Now, many of you who have children, when they're very, very young, notice that you get overwhelmed quite a lot, don't you? Like, there's this law of attraction going on with your children where your children are constantly reflecting back at you your own emotional injuries. Now, at the time, as parents, we don't think that. We think there's just something wrong with the child. What's wrong with it? I've got no idea, and we get into confusion, but we're overwhelmed by the constant emotions they're going through, and I'm getting triggered, and I'm trying to nurse them, and trying to feed them, and trying to this, and we're in this busy period, and everything's bedlam, and yet, really, all it is demonstrating to us that truth is available to us 24/7, actually. Right? And our child is reflecting that to us. Usually all their awake moments, and sometimes half of their awake half of their sleep moments after time, right? And they are reflecting those things to us constantly. Now, if they can do that, then what do you think God's trying to do with you? God's trying to constantly connect with you and connect you to the truth. And the only thing stopping God from being able to do that is you. The only thing stopping God is me, with my own personal relationship. So, if I don't take personal responsibility in all these different areas, what's going to happen is sooner or later, my relationship with God will stagnate. I will be ignoring God in certain areas of my life, and that will, of course, have its own effects. Just as if I was ignoring God's laws in certain areas of my life, it's going to have effects. Now, every time I refuse to take personal responsibility, the result is always going to be one thing, and that is pain. So pain is an indicator, whether it's emotional, spiritual, and there is such a thing, by the way, as spiritual pain, whether it's emotional, spiritual, or physical, the pain is an indicator that I'm not taking personal responsibility in something. God's trying to tell me something, and I'm not listening. Because I just want to, don't want to hear that one. No, that one doesn't sound very good either. No, you're trying to tell me what? That I'm not a very nice person at the moment. No, don't believe that one either. And we're just rejecting God pretty much constantly when we begin an awareness of about God. We're usually at that point, we've rejected God pretty much constantly throughout our life. And the pain is an indication, physical pain, so pains in my body and what's going on with my body internally and externally. And then emotional pain, like the emotional pain I have in relationships, in my friendships, in my relationships with my parents, children, lover, partner, all of those kind of relationships, my relationships with authority, my relationships with the world, my relationships with workmates, and every single person in my life, any pain that I'm receiving there is something that I'm ignoring God about. And then spiritually, what kind of pain might be result spiritually? I have the pain of not knowing the truth. Now, many of you have experienced that pain, right? Where you know what it's like. You're searching for something that has meaning, something that has some meaning in your life, and those kind of pains, something that can demonstrate to you the truth, and you search, and after a while you become disillusioned with truth and disillusioned with life and so forth. That's all spiritual pain. And any spiritual pain tells me where I'm also not taking personal responsibility. But of course we don't want to hear that. We want to hear that actually that's not true, that it's all God's responsibility. So a lot of the times what we finish up doing is saying, right, if God cares about it so much, then how come he just doesn't tell me? And the answer is, if we understand personal responsibility, the answer is, he can only tell you what you want to listen to. See, once I take full personal responsibility, I am willing to listen to everything. I don't try to shut it down. So let's say all of a sudden we were in an interaction, you and I, and we were both taking full personal responsibility for the interaction. Now you could be yelling and screaming at me, and if I want to stay harmonious with truth and harmonious with love and not have any personal pain, which by the way I can do while you're screaming at me, right, I would have to actually own every single emotion that's going on with me, and that will keep me connected with God. It'll keep me connected with God's laws and God's truth as well. And it will make me closer to love every single time I do that. And I am taking full responsibility in that space for my own emotions. And full responsibility even for my own law of attraction as to why I have a man or a woman yelling at me at this moment. Now the responsibility isn't that I did something wrong. And this is something that I'd like to discuss with you about responsibility. It's not about blame. It's about taking responsibility for my emotions that flow through me, how I feel about what's actually happening, and how an emotion in me that needs to be healed actually created this event that's going on, that is being attracted into my life. That's taking full personal responsibility. When I take full personal responsibility, I don't get angry in return. As soon as I get angry in return, straight away I know that I'm out of full personal responsibility and in trying to make the person who's, I think, is causing me the pain, I'm trying to now make them responsible. Does that make sense? Joy, you want to ask a question? If we could just...
3: Yes. Yeah. Just to clarify, you said that as long as you are taking personal responsibility, then you are connected to God. Is that what you said?
0: Well, what I'm saying is that if you take personal responsibility, it means you'll know at any moment why you're not connected with God.
3: Okay.
0: And you'll find out if you don't know. So it doesn't mean that, like, because you can be in the first sphere condition when you begin this process, right? Or you can even be in a hellish condition when you begin this progress. So for myself, I was in a suicidal place when I began my progress. So I was in a pretty dark place emotionally. Right? Now in that place, I wasn't taking personal responsibility for my life. The instant I begin taking personal responsibility for my life, now I have the capacity to progress. Now I have the capacity to grow towards God. God is interacting with me 24/7, and if I understand that and I take responsibility for that, I start treating every single moment as a learning moment to help me get closer to love and closer to truth. Every single moment. Right? It doesn't mean I'm perfect yet, and it doesn't mean I'm at one with God yet. All it means is I've begun this process now, and this is one of the things that is needed to begin the process of taking personal responsibility for my life, not blaming anyone around me for where I am. Now, there's a big difference between blame and who's responsible in terms of the emotional creation and what was the cause, and we'll talk about that in a minute. But when I'm saying take personal responsibility, I would, myself, take personal responsibility for every single emotion that's within me and the fact that if I'm not hearing God, it's something to do with me. It's not your fault that I'm not hearing God. So I can't come along to Joy and say, Joy, why can't you tell me why I'm not hearing God? Like, straight away I'm out of harmony with personal responsibility because actually it is my, there's something inside of me that causes me to not hear God. And you might know, and I might be able to come to you and say, please, Joy, if you know, can you tell me? That's totally different than saying, Joy, why don't you tell me? Like, what, and projecting rage and anger at you for the, and that basically is trying to make you responsible for my relationship with God. And this is what many do with me and have done through history. They've blamed me for their relationship with God or lack of one. Right? And many of you will be, feel very inclined to do it now, by the way, to blame me for your own relationship with God or your own lack of relationship with God. Does that make sense? And you don't, and the key is, nobody else in your entire existence can be ever blamed in terms of, can be accurately or truthfully ever blamed for your own lack of connection with God. Right? There are certainly many creations in you that they are responsible for emotionally, which is a different subject which we'll talk about in a minute. But in terms of taking personal responsibility, it doesn't matter what's happened to your entire life, you are capable of listening to God as long, 24/7, because that's what God created you to do in the end. So you're capable of it. The fact that we're not doing it is because most of the time different emotions kick in and I don't want to take responsibility. For example, I don't want to take responsibility for what I eat. I want my wife to cook my meal every night. Straight away I'm out of harmony with personal responsibility. I don't want to take responsibility for how I treat my body. So, you know, I get to 45 years of age and I start getting cancer and then I want everyone else to fix it, not taking any personal responsibility for the fact that I must have created it somehow. There's some emotion in me that must have created this. And my expectation that everyone else fixes it is taking the responsibility away from myself and blaming others. Does that make sense? And with regard to spiritually, I can blame, you know, the Catholic priest or the nun or the, you know, Anglican fellow who was really bad to me or, you know, the Baptist minister who was I can blame the Buddhist monk or I can blame anybody rather than actually take personal responsibility for the fact that I listened to them and I then made some choices about that listening to them. And I trusted the fact that they must know more than me. And that it was my choice, not somebody else's choice. Can you see how personal responsibility is a very important part of your progression? Now, if you focus on taking personal responsibility in your life for your entire life, you automatically bring yourself into harmony with many of God's laws. Right? And that's a beautiful fact that we need to come to realize. That once I own everything that's going on inside of me and externally in my environment, and I own it, I am now, at that moment, now enacting or working in harmony with the laws that God has created to bring me closer to God. So straight away my life's going to get better in that regard and getting closer to God. And it's the areas where we don't take personal responsibility that are the most difficult for us to give up. Remember a few weeks ago I gave a talk about addictions and expectations and addictions? We become, here, yep, We become so addicted to certain things. So if I'm a man who goes to the work every day and I'm married and my wife started cooking when we got married and she started cooking lovely meals and I was quite impressed with that, I liked that, and I come home every night and wow, there's another lovely meal, and so I sit down and enjoy a lovely meal with my wife, and then the next night, wow, she's also cooked another lovely meal, and so I come home, sit down in front of that, eat that lovely meal. By the third night this is happening, it's sort of, I'm starting to see actually I don't have to cook for myself anymore. Right? And if I've come from mum cooking for me for 25 years, straight into my wife cooking me for the next, you know, 20 years, do you think by the time I'm 45, I'm going to actually have a longing to cook for myself? Of course not. Because everybody else is doing it for me and has done it for me all my life. Right? But I'm not taking personal responsibility. You see? And so what I do is I say to myself, all right, no, I don't need to do it. Somebody else is doing it. Isn't this wonderful? Right? But I'm not taking personal responsibility. And the moment one of those persons now stops doing it, what happens now? I get all upset. I've worked all day. What have you been doing? Like, how come I haven't got the meal on the table? And away I go, right, with all this stuff. Which is all me not taking personal responsibility, added to the fact that I've done it this way for 45 years. There's all this emotional energy now behind me not wanting to give up this addiction. And every addiction is the result of me not wanting to take personal responsibility. Every time I get addicted to getting a feeling from somebody else, it's because something inside of me needs that other person to fulfill something inside of me that I'm not taking responsibility for. If I was prepared, for instance, to grieve the fact that my wife didn't cook for me tonight, so in other words, instead of yelling and screaming at her and telling her off for not cooking for me tonight, I was prepared to come in, notice she hadn't cooked for me tonight, and sit down and just cry about it. Now, you think that might be laughable for most men, but that's what they need to do rather than yelling about it, right? They need to just sit down and feel the fact that they feel now unloved and that there is this expectation there and all of these addictions there. And if they were prepared to do that, now they're taking personal responsibility for the emotion that's driving their rage. But we don't. A lot of the times. What we do instead is we just project our lack of personal responsibility onto the world around us, and we want other people to be responsible for that. We want them to go back to what they were doing. And so we want to control them. We want to manipulate them back into this place where I don't have to personally take responsibility for my life. So in the example I've given, I want to manipulate my wife by this anger and rage into a place where she feels so bad about herself that she didn't cook to me tonight, she'll never think of not cooking for me again. And in all of that, I've avoided the personal responsibility that actually I am totally responsible for this body and therefore totally responsible for every ounce of food that goes in it and its creation, not my wife. And any time she does it for me, she's giving me a gift, which I can choose to accept and appreciate. And when she doesn't give me the gift, do you think I should yell at her? How dare I yell at her? She's allowed to not give me a gift of preparing the meal one night, isn't she? Or two nights, or 10 nights, or the entire time she's with me, in fact. She's allowed to not do that if she doesn't want to. Does that make sense? And if I take personal responsibility, I will feel nothing as a result of her doing that. I won't feel angry with her or upset with her. I won't feel like, you know, that she doesn't love me anymore or that she's not treating me well anymore or any of those things. Because I am willing to take personal responsibility for my food going into my body. Mind you, she also needs to take personal responsibility for the fact that she's not perhaps earning the money that you just earned to get the food to put into the body. So you are perfectly also okay to work half the week instead of the whole week and ask your wife to work the other half to make up for the fact of what goes into her body. Does that make sense? And if she complains about that and says, oh, you're not a very nice man, you don't provide for me, why don't you provide for me? What's going on here? You don't treat me like as if I'm a good woman and you're not treating me securely, I'm not secure here, you know, you don't really love me. And she carries on. What's she doing? She's acting in her own addiction. and not taking responsibility for the fact that she is responsible for her creations, and she is responsible for the fact that she needs to get food to put into her body. Whatever way she can do that that's in harmony with God's laws and principles. So what happens most of the time with regard to personal responsibility is, and when you look at the creation of the universe, creation of what we've got in our earth, I should say, in terms of what man has created, there is so much that's been created to help everyone avoid responsibility. Isn't there? Avoid emotional responsibility. So I'm not responsible for any of my own creations. Particularly to avoid physical responsibility. Almost all medication that's created nowadays is all about trying to help a person avoid what they've created physically in their own body. So where did headache tablets come from? Oh, what we want to do is take away the fact that the person doesn't want to cry and is always trying to suppress tears and is always trying to suppress emotions and has this headache as a result. And what we do is, instead of telling them why they've got this headache and it's a result of their suppression of emotion, what we do instead is we say we want to take the responsibility of their creation away from them. Because we're so sad that they're in this pain, right? And they're in this pain and they're complaining about the pain. And so what we do is, there's a whole industry called the pharmaceutical industry, which create like billions and billions and billions and billions of dollars worth of profits and everything, by the way, from doing this, come about from creating a product which will help the person take away the effect of their own creation. In other words, that takes away the responsibility from the person for what they've personally created in their own body. Does that make sense? That's what's happening. And if you look at it in terms of what's happening in the world, what about emotional responsibility? Oh, I made a decision to follow some guru. He told me that sex with anyone was fine, so I finished up having sex with a few children in the process, right? And now I'm in jail because I'm an abuser, and I blame the guru. How can I do that? Like, did I have sex with the children or not? Did I make the choice or not? How can I go ahead now and sue the guru for his suggestions when I made the choice, when I'm not taking personal responsibility for why I made that choice? Does that make sense? By the way, he also would have to take personal responsibility for his choices and his suggestions and whatever else as well. I'm not suggesting that's not the case. But I would need to take personal responsibility for my decisions. You see this happening a lot. I'm walking along the road and there's some kind of, you know, cut in the road, right? Where there's a ditch. And I fall in the ditch, break my leg. Who do I want to sue? Well, you should sue yourself. Really, if you're going to sue anyone. Like, you've got eyes, like most of us have. You know, you've got eyes, you can see, if you look down, you could see the ditch. If you were aware of your emotions, you could feel I can't even say the word. Soon to happen, danger. and you would actually avoid it, would you not? Right? If you were sensitive to your environment, you certainly would. And so I'm there, this thing has happened, I've not treated it as my law of attraction. Instead, what I'm doing is I want to make someone else responsible for my law of attraction of what happened to me. Right? So what do? I look at who I can sue. Actually, I don't know if I set this up, did I? Yeah, that's gone. Sorry. I look at who I can sue, who I can actually get some money from now, who I can blame for what I did. In America, that's big business. You've heard of, like here in Australia, there's not much advertising for lawyers. In the US, I don't know if you've ever been over there, but in the US, they actually have lawyers advertising on telly. And you know how there's a lot of movies now that actually display lawyers chasing ambulances, what are called ambulance chasers? Well, that's because nobody wants to take personal responsibility and they want to go to a lawyer so they can blame someone else for what was they were responsible for. Now, I'm not saying in all of this that insurance companies are not responsible for what they create, because I'm saying exactly the same applies to them. And Other companies, banks and other companies are not, they are responsible for what they create too. Even the organizations that we have on the planet today are totally responsible for what they create. But do any of them want to take responsibility? No. What happens with a bank? With a bank who does a lot in terms of shares and whatever, and they find themselves overstretched with some kind of futures. And all of a sudden they're almost about to go broke, and who comes to their rescue? No, not the government. You do. Your taxes do, actually, come to the rescue. What's that bank doing? It's blaming you. It's making you responsible for their decisions. That's what it's doing. Conversely, what happens when we go and invest our money in a bank or in, and perhaps not in a bank, but in the bank shares or something like that? We're now making them responsible for the creation of our wealth. Can you see? We do this all the time on the planet. We're constantly trying to get people and other people to take responsibility for our life, even in a physical level. In an emotional level, it's even worse. Almost every single interaction that we have with another person, generally, we're trying to get something out of them emotionally. But you think about it. Like, if your husband came home to you today and said, actually, I slept with a woman last night, sorry about that, what would you do? Would you go, no worries, love, we need to talk about this and we'll need to work out whether we need to stay together and everything? Not likely, hey. You would probably want to make the man responsible for your emotional pain that you feel as a result of his actions. Would you not? Most of us would be tempted to do that. What if it was our wife doing the same? Same sort of thing applies, doesn't it? Generally, we finish up projecting all this anger and rage and how dare you do that and what did you do? And we project all this stuff at them because we want them to be responsible for the pain that we feel. And they're not. The pain we feel is inside of us. They can't do anything about it. Of course, they could choose to not act that way. But even if they choose not to or to, they are not responsible for our emotional response to what we do. Now that sounds like a really harsh truth, but it is true. If on the divine love path I understand that's the level of emotional responsibility I have to take for myself, then I'll start getting an understanding of how much God is actually talking to me at any one point in time. So how does this relate to how I began? Well, how it relates is, I started to realize with all of these things that I had to take personal responsibility for absolutely everything, and as long as I was God-reliant and trusted that God was leading me closer and closer to her in my relationship, if I took responsibility for everything, if I took responsibility for everything that was happening to me and everything I was feeling and everything, my physical form and everything that was happening spiritually for me, and I took responsibility for all of that in the sense that I owned it for myself and I didn't blame anybody else for it, now God could work with me personally. And I didn't need to have a priest or a minister or a guru or an avatar or some spirit or anybody else telling me how I should progress towards God. Because God had the capacity to tell me these things through this relationship that's now been established by me choosing to take complete responsibility. Does that make sense to you? Now, once I understand that, I can understand the importance of my own development and my own relationship with God, and that no one else is to blame for me progressing or not progressing. No one else is responsible for my lack of progression. No one else is responsible for how bad I feel today or this emotion that I'm going through that I can't seem to release over the last 3 weeks. No one else is responsible but me. And if I rely on God and I have this connection with God and I listen and take notice of everything that's happening in my law of attraction and everything that's happening causally towards me, I will eventually get to the truth of this matter. And I don't need to have, but I enjoy the gift that anybody else can give me helping me get to that place, but I don't feel that they are responsible for even helping me. Now, when I've got that level of personal responsibility, I have made a big, big shift inside of myself. And that shift is going to result in a very, very powerful relationship between myself and God. Because for the first time now, God has the ability, through myself taking responsibility in every aspect of my life, God now has the ability to communicate with me through the laws and communicate with me via spirits and also to communicate with me directly depending upon my own connection with her. So if you can imagine God being here like that, and here's God, and

automatically will trigger me and show me what's going on as well. God's created all these things. Like, and if I had to list everything God's created like hundreds of different of mechanisms in order to expose the truth to you. It's just that most of the time we don't want to listen to the truth. And that's what, because we don't want to take personal responsibility for our life. And as a result of that, we finish up ignoring the laws and we ignore the Spirit. We ignore God. We ignore all of our law of attraction. We ignore everything that's coming, that's being said to us. And in the end, we think we're alone. And we think nobody's helping us anymore. And we believe that, you know, there's no way of ever finding out the truth. We're never going to be able to find out whether love exists or not. We're never ever going to find out whether God exists or not. And this is what we believe. But we only believe that because in the end, we don't want to take personal responsibility for what's really going on. I have to, in this scenario, trust that God loves me and wants to communicate with me. Can you see that? You see, if I go down the track of saying, all right, to myself, now, there is no God, then straight away, God's not communicating with me 24/7 because I'm feeling there is no God. It's like me saying there is no Barbara. She was sitting there behind me and she wasn't there. She doesn't exist. And what I'm then doing is ignoring, once I start to ignore God and start to tune out of God in that way, of course I'm going to start not taking personal responsibility for everything that's happening in my life anymore. And I'm going to start blaming people, blaming the world, blaming others. The beauty of taking personal responsibility is that it always will bring you closer to God if that is your desire. Now, if it's not your desire, then of course it's not going to do anything. You can take personal responsibility for your life, but if you don't desire God, then of course that's not going to be a part of your life. But if you desire God, if you have a passionate longing for God, then what's going to happen, as long as you take personal responsibility for everything that blocks that relationship, you'll find actually that God is right there next to you waiting for a complete connection at any one moment. And the only thing stopping me from actually feeling this connection is my own state. Something within me that I'm not taking personal responsibility for. Now, if I do that, I will actually long for truth. So this is one of the results of doing that. I'll have a heartfelt longing for truth 24/7 as well. So a little child comes up and says, oh, you feel real angry, and walks away. And I just laugh at it. How does a child think? A child wouldn't know whether I'm angry or not. I remember I was with one child, he was 3 years of age, and there were 8 adults in the room. And he just came in the door from playing, he stood in front of each adult and told them exactly what their emotion was. And then he walked back out again. He said, you're angry with your mother, you actually want to kill her. And the guy who she spoke to in that moment said, what? What are you saying? You're angry with your mother, the child said. The 3-year-old child said, you're angry with your mother and you want to kill your mother. Just as a 3-year-old would say it, right? And then he went on to the next person, right? And this guy's going, I'm not angry with my mum. Mum was there in the room. I'm not angry with your mum. Like, God just told him something through a 3-year-old child reflecting an emotion. And he was in total denial of it. And therefore isn't longing for truth 24/7. What about our law of attraction? We drive along the road, we've used this one before, someone cuts us off, law of attraction event, I just ignore it. What have I just done? Ignore the truth in that moment. Somebody cut me off to trigger an emotion. The emotion's not coming up, so I'm really detuned from my emotions, right? If a cut-off event occurred. Because the truth is that when I'm totally in tune with my environment, I'll actually know beforehand that this person's probably going to cut me off and I'll back off and let them in anyway. Right? But what will happen when I'm not in tune with my environment, I'll be driving along and they'll cut me off and I'll slam on the skids and like
feel that instant

0: rage come up. Today, myself and Mary were driving in Brisbane. Wasn't it this morning, Alan, I think it was. And there was a semi-trailer. He had to come across the lane to get into a different lane. And there was this man in a rural fire brigade car. And he just went berserk. He was holding on to the horn like this, yelling and wind down the window, you know, yelling. And there was so much frustration in him that the whole car he was in was shaking. Right? Screaming, he was screaming as well, bang, bang, bang on the horn. Of course, the semi-trailer driver just ignored the whole thing. Right? And the guy eventually gets out the other way, drives past the semi-trailer driver, gives him the fingers, and, you know, and beeping as well, gives him the fingers and drives on, right? He just ignored an opportunity that God was speaking to him with. Right? Why was he so upset? There was something in him that was being triggered. There was some rage covering some grief that he needed, you know, a feeling that he was being ignored and overlooked and being pushed out of the way, and quite a few other feelings I could feel from him. And he didn't want to connect to any of those childhood feelings that were all bottled up in front of him that God at that particular moment was trying to help him access. He was taking no personal responsibility for the event at all, either the law of attraction event. You see, if we long for truth 24/7, we don't care where it comes from. You don't care if it's a child that comes and tells you. You don't care if a little tiny 2-year-old comes up and bites you in the leg. There's a law of attraction event, right? Something's going on. You would actually work out what's going on. That's what you would do. You would allow yourself to feel what's happening. If I long for truth 24/7, I don't blame the child or its parent, perhaps. But rather I feel what my own emotion is about all of these things. I allow myself to feel it. I take personal responsibility. Rage and anger is a great indication that I am not taking personal responsibility in that particular moment. Does that make sense? Right at that moment. In fact, what I'm doing when I'm in rage or anger is demonstrating that I am not listening to God in that moment. Because if I was listening to God, I wouldn't be in rage and anger anymore. I would be usually in grief or some other emotion where I'm releasing something that that law of attraction event brought me. When you take personal responsibility, you have a desire for truth all the time. It's not one of these things, yeah, I long for truth. Don't tell me anymore. Like, I don't want to hear anymore. I've had enough today. I can't cope with anymore. It's not like that, right? It's like, no worries, bring it all on, one after the other, if that's how it's going to be. Right? Remember that your soul, at any one point in time, here's your soul, at any one point in time, it has a whole group of emotions, some of which are healed emotions that are in harmony with love. So let's put them into two categories. There's ones that are harmonious with love, and then there's ones that are only harmonious with fear and error and untruth, right? Now, those harmonies with love will produce a lot of loving events, events that feel good, right? So, yeah, my wife wants to make love to me. That feels really good. Nice event for me, right? That's a positive thing from my law of attraction. Make sense? Right? My wife totally ignores me tonight. Now we're talking about another different law of attraction that I need to actually work my way through. An opposite law of attraction, something based on fear and untruth and error inside of me in my response that it's triggering. I need to feel that. I need to allow myself to feel that. There'll be a loving reaction. Now, what often we do is we take complete responsibility for all of those. Every nice thing that happens to me is definitely my fault. Is the way we go, right? So I got a lovely job. Isn't my law of attraction wonderful, right? And I got a lovely wife. Isn't my law of attraction beautiful? Like, it's just my, like, we got plenty of funds. Isn't our law of attraction just wonderful? You know, oh, you know, I got a broken leg today. Yeah, that mongrel in that car, you know, that I crashed into, you know, he just cut me off. Straight away I went from what? From taking responsibility for all the good things that happened to me to actually ignoring responsibility for all the bad things, so-called, that happened to me. Right? We do this all the time, don't we? But if I long for truth 24/7, I would say everything that's happening to me right now is a part of something that's going to help me heal something inside of myself. It's going to help me overcome something inside of myself. Yep, if we have a mic.
1: I think it's on, yes. You use the word God send you and law of attraction together. Can you just explain the relationship between...
0: Well, firstly, God created the law of attraction. So the law of attraction is God's messenger of truth to me, is it not? So really I could treat my law of attraction as actually God is telling me something, couldn't I? I could say, basically I'm saying with the word law of attraction, that's a nice sort of metaphysical way of really saying that God, who created the law of attraction, is through the law of attraction telling me something that's inside of my soul that either is great, because my law of attraction showed me that it was great, or is actually in need of healing, because my law of attraction is showing me that it's in need of healing. So the law of attraction is God's messenger of truth to me. Yeah? So I can interchangeably say, God is showing me, or my law of attraction is showing me. Because God is working through my law of attraction to help me through things. Of course, that's not the only mechanism God has. You know, we talked last week and the last few weekends, we talked about desire, right? And how desire activates other things occurring, to activates other mechanisms for us to find out truth. So if I have a desire for truth, if I'm actually longing for truth, it's not just my law of attraction that's going to be responding. People will come up and give me gifts of truth because of that desire, because I have a longing for it. And God responds to that longing. So did not God create that law too? Of course. So can't I then say God responds to your desire? That everything in the universe is created around desire. He created this whole, the whole way you create is by having a desire. So therefore, if that's the case, if God created this entire universe like that, then surely isn't that saying to me that actually God created this aspect of having a desire and what it does? So God is showing me because of my desire. Does that make sense? So everything that God has created is just perfect and wonderful in the way of showing us how we can get closer to God. Of course, God has also created, so you could call that, if you like, a positive feedback system, right? In other words, a feedback system that shows us that we're on the right track, and you could say, what's a negative feedback system? Is a feedback system that shows you when you're on the wrong track. And God gives these feedback systems to you constantly. Every single moment of your life is a response of a feedback system that God has created at some point to demonstrate to you where you're out of harmony with divine love and where you're in harmony with it. And taking personal responsibility for your life is great because it exposes all of those things. Now let's take this personal responsibility though a little further. Because all of what I've discussed so far is really about natural love in a lot of ways, right? In the sense that God is demonstrating to me at any one moment when I'm out of harmony with love that I'm capable of expressing. In other words, the love that's coming from within me to the universe, I'm capable of expressing in complete harmony with perfection. And when I do that, I will be actually taking full personal responsibility for my life. However, there's an area of my life that I'm still not really taking full responsibility for, and that is my direct connection with God. With God. Now, that direct connection with God is dependent on me longing for God's love. Me growing, my soul growing beyond the capacity of an average human soul into what we could call the divine soul. And that is about longing for love. And that has to also come from the heart. And I also need to take personal responsibility because God is waiting for me to activate this longing inside of my own heart. In fact, the soul is created really cleverly, actually. When you see this in the spirit world, and there'll be a time in the future where you will see this in the spirit world. Here's your soul. Here's God. And I'm not drawing God smaller, saying that he's smaller than you, but right, so there's your soul and there's God. God's love is waiting to enter you at every moment. The only thing that can prevent God's love from entering you is you. That make sense? And the only thing that prevents it, so in other words, we've like got, if this is our soul, if you picture your soul as bigger than you, surrounding your two bodies, surrounding your physical body and your spirit body, we've basically got around our soul a blockage, like a wall, a barrier, that prevents this love from entering us. And what opens that barrier is only one thing, and it's a pure desire, which the Paget messages, if you've read them, call a longing. And the beauty of a longing is it actually opens this part of your soul. If you start longing for divine love, longing for God's love, assuming God's an entity and you're longing for that love, what it does is it opens a part of your soul that has never been opened before. And in fact, you can keep this part of your soul closed for the rest of your existence if you wish, as far as it is known. And if you do that, you will only ever progress to the sixth sphere of the spirit world after you pass, and you won't progress beyond that point. Infinite progression is only available to those who are willing to open this part of their soul. It's a part, it's a bit like a part of you that you need that's under your control that you need to open before divine love can flow in. It's like you having control of a bottle. And I've obviously, let's draw a, and the bottle has a lid. Right? Now, let's say this bottle is like an expandable bottle, you know, like one that has a stretching size, like a balloon, right? Which is really what your soul is like, actually. Now, the only thing that's capable of expanding is pressure, some things coming into it, something coming into it that will fill it up and then fill it up beyond overflowing that it can expand into. But your soul before this point of this opening, this longing, is actually like a bottle of glass. In other words, no matter what you do, it's never going to be different than the bottle of glass. It's going to remain the same shape, the same size. It's not going to stretch. It's not going to have a bigger capacity than it's got until, like, and I don't mean as it's got now. I mean as it's got in the perfect state, in the sixth sphere state. It's never going to have a bigger capacity than that. But as soon as you activate your soul and you take personal responsibility for your desires, and that's what activates actually this longing within you, then all of a sudden it's like taking the lid off this bottle and allowing God's love to flow in and expand it. And it transforms the soul. It actually changes the soul into a new creature with totally different attributes and qualities, totally different things that you're capable of doing that you couldn't do before. And some of you will notice this beginning at a very... So once you start receiving divine love, you start feeling like, wow, I can feel people's emotions really easily now. Like I know what people are feeling. And then after a while you receive a bit more divine love and you start realizing, hey, not only do I know what they're feeling, I also know what emotions are locked up in them now from their childhood. And then you progress a little more and you go, whoa, not only do I know what emotions are locked up in their childhood, I know what events caused those emotions that are locked up in their childhood. For some reason now I can feel all of this from them automatically. Does that make sense? And then you progress a bit more and then, oh, all of a sudden you start seeing spirits. Like, why is that? You know, that happened automatically too for some reason. I don't understand that. And then a bit more opens up, receive a bit more divine love, and all of a sudden you've got your capacity to feel the emotions of the spirits and feel their history and be able to speak with them. And then you let a bit more open up, right, at your soul level. And as you're going, a lot of changes are happening, right? Your soul is expanding in its capacity. All of a sudden, you start understanding truths that nobody else seems to get. Why is that? Like, it just seems to come to you, like, for some reason. And you start understanding truths that no one else seems to get. And then you open up a bit further, and then you realize that everyone who is getting these so-called connections with God, these so-called gurus on earth and everything, a lot of them are actually just being influenced by spirits. You can actually finish up seeing the spirits transmitting information. Much of it's false, by the way, to these people. You go, wow, how come I know all those things? Well, you know all those things because you began to take personal responsibility, to exercise a pure desire to long for God's love that opened a part of your soul, which now enables your soul to expand and gather all of these attributes that are a part of your growth. That's how it happens. But if you decide to not take personal responsibility and you say, all right, no, I don't agree with that. What I'll do is I'll trust this guru or that particular person over there and I'll do what he says for a while and do the metaphysical thing and you know, change my body this way or that way. You know, then I'm not actually exercising this pure desire towards God. What I'm actually doing now is I'm desiring that person, whoever that person is, to actually be my mediatory between myself and God. And by the way, if you do that with me, it's just as bad as if you've done it with anyone else. Right? So no one is your mediator between God and yourself. There is no mediator between God and man. Now, that's in direct contradiction to what the Bible, by the way, says. Because the Bible says that I'm the mediator between God and man. Well, if you believe that, you're going to have a lot of trouble in your relationship with God. Because I'm not. Do you think God would create one of his children to be the mediator for all the others of the children? Of course not. God wants all of you to have a personal relationship with God. Right? Now, certainly, one person, one child of God that's learnt more is able to tell others what he's learnt, just like if you learn more about music, art, whatever you want to learn about, there'll be others who don't know as much as you on that subject. If you might be an engineer and other people might not know as much as you on that subject, you might be a scientist and other people won't know as much as you on that subject. Right? So God created all of us with these unique skills and talents of which in the end we may know more than anyone else on the planet or anyone else in the universe for that matter at some point. Right? But none of that matters from God's perspective with regard to our relationship with God. When I take personal responsibility for that, realizing that God has always wanted a relationship with me and all I've got to do is have the longing for it and actually have the longing for truth, and I take personal responsibility for the fact that I don't have the relationship I want with God, right, and look at all the things within myself that cause me to not have this relationship with God that I really want, once I do that, now I'm able to progress and continue to progress no matter what anybody else ever in my life says or does or thinks or tries to do towards me. It doesn't matter. I will continue to progress on that path. Now what we finish up doing, unfortunately, is we finish up getting stagnant at times, right? So, you know, we're trying to listen to what God's saying to us, but we can't, we feel we can't, and there's all different law of attraction events that are affecting us, but we don't know how to interpret them, and we don't know how, what we're feeling. And so at that moment, what we start trying to do is making others responsible for our relationship. So what we do is we run along to a medium, we say, what's my problem? And sure, if they want to give you a gift, they will try to help you with the problem you have, but oftentimes what I'm doing is I'm now projecting at them that they are responsible for what's going on with me. And I need to stop doing that. Nobody is responsible for what's going on with me. They don't have to help me. I can have a longing for help and then somebody may desire to help me because of my longing. But if I try to heavy a person into assisting me, what am I doing? I am now being demanding, out of harmony with love. I'm not taking personal responsibility for emotions that I'm feeling, the emotion that I'm confused or frustrated or whatever other emotion it is. And what I finish up doing is projecting at others this quality. Blame. Blame is something where I am saying that you are responsible for what I'm feeling. And it's never a truth. Nobody is ever responsible for what I am feeling right now. In the sense that nobody else can feel what I'm feeling right now. Only I can feel it. Only I can process it. That's not the same to say, this other thing might be true, what is the truth of the event, of the cause? And that's very, very different to blame. Now let me illustrate that. I may have an emotion inside of me where my mother, from the time of 2 years of age to the time of five, abused me violently. So she might have done things like put cigarette burns on me to control me and punish me. She might have locked me up in a room. She might have done all, now I'm using an extreme example here on purpose, but she might have locked me up in a room. She may have withheld food from me for days. She may have poured caustic soda down my mouth and burnt all my gullet and had to take me to hospital to get that fixed. She may have done all these different violent things towards me, right? The truth is, she did do those things. And the truth is also that I'm allowed to say that she created those things. That's totally different to blame. She is the cause, and her actions are the cause of the emotions that exist in you, if you were the son in this case. She is the cause of those emotions. However, it's impossible for her to be responsible for your emotions now, because she can't feel them for you. Only you can feel them for you. Does that make sense? So while she is the cause, we can't go ahead and say that she is to blame for me being in my locked up state now. Because the only person that can take responsibility for me being in a locked up state emotionally is myself. In other words, I am the only person that can release it. Nobody else can do it for me. No matter how much I want to make her, my mother, who in this case I'm giving, my own mother wasn't like this, but in the case I'm giving, my mother who did these damaging things to me, right, she cannot feel my emotions about what I did. Now, there is a whole series of law of compensation things that will happen to her that she'll be having to feel as a result of her actions and the damage that she did for me. And only she can feel those things for herself. Nobody else can feel that for her either. But I can't make her feel what I'm feeling, no matter what I do. So I could get my mother in a room and do exactly the same thing for 3 years that she did for me when I was little, or to me when I was little, and I still can't make her feel my own emotions and release them from that. And that's the truth. Right? Now, can you see on the earth today what we want to do is we want to go into blame. So what we do instead of taking full personal responsibility is like somebody comes from another country and they kill our child. And then what do we want to do straight away? There's a big desire in us to, all right, I'll go to their country and grab their child and kill their child. They can just see what it feels like. Are they going to be able to see what it feels like for you? Of course they can't. They cannot feel and they cannot release what you've got now inside of you, the grief that you've got inside of you. No matter what action you take, this grief is going to remain inside of you. So what's the point in going killing their child and creating a whole nother series of grief and pain and suffering because it doesn't actually get rid of the emotion that's inside of yourself. It doesn't release it. Does that make sense? Can we have a mic?
2: AJ, how does that relate to an eye for an eye and a tooth for a tooth?
0: Well, of course the eye and an eye for a tooth for a tooth doesn't work. And if everybody followed it, as Gandhi said, we'd all end up blind. If you followed eye for an eye, everyone would end up blind. Because you did something to hurt me, and I said, I punch your eye out, and then I punch your eye out, you've got to punch my eye out, and away it goes, you know, and the whole world would finish up totally damaged, which is what the world is ending up. The whole concept of an eye for an eye and a tooth for a tooth is a damaged concept and certainly not based on love.
2: So that was never what was, I mean, it's in the Bible, isn't it?
0: Oh, it's certainly in the Bible, yes. And it was certainly channeled by a spirit to Moses, who was the person who channeled that material. But it didn't come from God. No matter how much God, Moses claimed it came from God, it still didn't come from God. It came from a spirit in the spirit world who had a very vindictive feeling about anybody who did anything of damage. And it's not based on love, it's based on justice. And justice and love are two totally different things, by the way. Like, if you want justice, like, love overcomes justice. If you want justice, yeah, go for eye, tooth for a tooth. But look at the world we're in, isn't that the attempt that's made?
2: Well, I was thinking more around the terrorists and what have you. That's the
0: totally
2: operator.
0: And has it worked? Like, we've now got no terrorism because we went eye for an eye, tooth for a tooth. Is that the case?
2: It's never ending.
0: Okay, it's never ending, is it? It created more terrorism, did it not? Like, of course. You know, look at the wars that are going. How many children in Afghanistan and in Iraq have died as a result of this eye for an eye, tooth for tooth? What if every one of those parents decided, well, hang on a sec, my child wasn't involved in terrorism. Now I want to go to America and make a few of those people who killed my child have their child die. Let's do an eye for an eye, tooth for tooth. In America, they're going to go and call that terrorism. Right? Like, how is that terrorism? That's just an eye for an eye, tooth for a tooth. So if we want to practice that, we get the world we've got. And it's a pointless process. And it's like, and sooner or later, you know, someone is going to get out the sledgehammer and bop me in the nose, and then I get out a knife and stab him, and then he gets out a machine gun and shoots me, and then I get out, if I'm still standing, I press the button for the atomic bomb in his location, you know, like, this is how wars escalate, and it's how the world has been since like the last 5 or 6 thousand years. And has it worked? No. Justice doesn't work. What works is love. And they're very, very different. See, when I take personal responsibility, I am no longer focused on blaming. For a start, I know, once I take personal responsibility and I've learnt more truth, I know actually that actually every single person that died, including my own child, is now in the spirit world, still alive. So what's the point in trying to create another person and put them in the spirit world? Like, not much point in the action really in the end. So I actually know that my child is still alive. If I know my child is still alive and I'm connected to my child emotionally, then do I actually finish up wanting to kill another child? Would my child want me to kill another child? Of course not. Like, so in the end, what I'm doing by blaming is I'm trying to actually project responsibility for my emotions onto the other person. So, sure, that other person may want to kill me, but the principle still applies. As soon as I blame him, right, for what I feel as a result of that, and there are many spirits in the spirit world, by the way, in this state, who have been murdered and are in a state of blaming the murderer and not progressing as a result because they don't want to let go of their emotion about the murder. Right? So, why? Because they want to blame, because blame gets you out of personal responsibility. Blame lets you get away with not taking personal responsibility anymore. Do you see this happening in relationships all the time too, between partners, right? Where one person blames the other for how they feel and the other one blames the other for how they feel. Now, if both of them own their own emotions about how they felt, and took personal responsibility for their own emotions, things could be sorted out a lot more rapidly. But often that's not the case. We blame the other blames the other, and we have an escalation of violence verbally, right? And before we know it, we can't live with each other because we're in this state of de-escalated violence verbally. And we're afraid that we might actually want to take a knife up at some point, you know, and escalate it into real violence. And this happens, doesn't it, in domestic situations a lot, where people argue, it gets so intense, and so intense that now spirits connect to it, and before you know it, you've got all sorts of violence being perpetrated towards each other, all because we want to blame the other person for what I'm feeling. So we've got to get rid of the concept of justice, because none of it works, and we've got to start accepting the concept of love, because it's the only thing that works. And the way we do that is by taking personal responsibility for all of my own emotions. The moment that I project my emotions onto another person, I'm out of harmony with love no matter what they did to me. So they can abuse me, write terrible things about me, plaster it all over the place, slander me, do all sorts of things about my life that are not true. And at the end of the day, if I then take action against them, I am out of harmony with love. And ironically, I'm also not taking personal responsibility for my emotions. Or my law of attraction, for that matter. But certainly for my emotions. Once I take personal responsibility for my emotions, I would release the emotion. I'll go, all right, I'm being attacked, doesn't it feel terrible? Yeah, yeah, and it connects me with childhood events where I was attacked unfairly and I was blamed for things I didn't do and I have all this grief that I release about it and I release this grief. And before you know it, I get into this state where no matter how many times I'm attacked, it doesn't affect me anymore. And I can be attacked constantly and yet I can be happy. Right? And anybody can do anything towards me and I still feel great. That's where I can be. John?
3: Victoria from Los Angeles asks how we should work with our Kwaido.
0: With our?
3: Our Kwaido. Al Qaeda.
0: Al Qaeda. Oh, the terrorist group, are you saying?
3: Yes.
0: Exactly the same as we should work with anybody else.
3: She also asks, how should we deal with the prison population?
0: Exactly the same as we should deal with anyone else. And let's look at those issues from taking personal responsibility. If I'm taking personal responsibility for my own life, then I will also want to put in place a situation where everyone else also can take personal responsibility for their life. So if we were in a community, if you and I were making laws, what kind of law would we create for a person who's a murderer? What we would have to do is we'd have to create some kind of system where the murderer has the opportunity to take personal responsibility for the murder they created, wouldn't we? So rather than actually chucking them in jail for 20 years in a bunch of other murderers where they got to fight for their life for 20 years and they come out even more hardened than what they entered, wouldn't it be far better to actually put them in a different environment where there's not a bunch of murderers, but rather people around them who care for them and people around them who try to assist them to go through the process of taking responsibility for what they've done? When they take responsibility for what they've done, they will actually then start going through their emotions. Not only their emotions about what they created in other people from their choice of what they did, but also the emotions that caused them to make the choice to murder the other person. They'll start processing their way through those emotions. And when they get through all of those emotions, they will be in a healed place and they would never, ever, ever again contemplate a murder. But you know what we do historically, what we do if we don't chuck them in jail, what we finish up doing actually many times, and this is still the case in many of the states in America, is we enact corporal punishment. So what we do is we get this character, This mean character, shall I call him mean? Murderer? Who's full of rage and no care for any other human, obviously, or certainly no care for the human he murdered. We get him and we sentence him to death. And you know what all that does? All that does is it puts him in the spirit world as a spirit with all of these qualities still in him. Now you just imagine for a moment, you're now a spirit. You have access to anyone on the earth, not just the people in the location you were in before. You have access now to any single person on earth, and you can influence them through your emotions, through your rage and your anger, and you can influence him to do lots of different things if he's in a state that's similar to yourself. This man now becomes so dangerous that he can influence 20 other murderers on earth to do what they want, influence their rage and their anger or whatever it is into murder. That's how dangerous he becomes in that process. What's the point of doing that? Like, there's no point to it. Wouldn't it be better to help this murderer actually make soul changes and give him a choice? The choice is, here's where you live. You've got to look after yourself. You've got to provide your own food. Here's all the tools that you've got to grow it. We're not going to feed you anymore. Here's the tools and here's the seeds and here's the stuff to grow all of your own food. You've got to do that. Now, if you want to know how to do that, you ask one of these people and they'll help you. If you don't ask, then they won't show you. And then you say to him, also, if you want a house to live in, here's all the materials. There they all are on the ground. Here's some tools. You've got to build your own house. We're not going to build the prison for you and stick you in it. You're going to build this house and you're going to put all of your effort into it. And then on top of that, you've got a group of emotions in you that have created this terrible thing that you've done. What we're going to do is, while you are in this state where you've got those emotions, we are going to ask you to live in this location where you can build your own house and eat your own food and all of your other things that you create for yourself until such a time as you have a longing to actually deal with the emotional reason why you did that murder. And as soon as you have a longing, a real longing to deal with the emotional reason why you did that murder, what we'll do is we'll provide some people to assist you to work through the emotions that caused you to do it. And then what we'll do is, as you work through the emotions, you'll come up with lots of different feelings and all these things, and you'll need to work your way through lots of different feelings. And what will happen is, as you release the different emotions, eventually we will feel from you, and the truth is, if there were people helping them who could feel, you would be able to feel these emotions. We'll feel from you that you don't want to murder anymore. And when you get into that state, what we'll do is, you know, this wall that we've put around this compound where you've now got your house and your garden and your way of life and everything, what we're going to do is we're going to take it down and move on. And that's yours to keep. Now, do you think there'd be a lot more murderers who actually come out the other end of that system with no desire to murder? Of course. Right? But instead of doing all of that, what we do is we build these great big concrete jungles where they've got a cell block of a very, very tiny cell block, and we put them in that, and we put them in that with all the other murderers. We call it a high security prison. We feed them. So in other words, we have to pay now for what they've done. How ludicrous is that? Why should we have to pay for what they've done? They need to cook get their own food and grow it and, right, do all of those things rather than we having to do it for them. They need to build their own prison with their own resources. If they've got $1,000, if they've got $10,000 in the bank, then that's all used to buy some of these resources. If they've got no money at all, then we give them an allowance, a loan that they have to pay back. Right? To build the things that we need, that they need to live on. Now after that, do you think they'll have learnt a little bit about personal responsibility? Of course. They'll have learnt that, all right, not only have I learnt now to have some personal responsibility for my life and my food and my clothing and my shelter and everything else. But now I also had to take personal responsibility for the emotions that caused me to take the life of another person. And then what I do in the part of this process is I bring in all the people who were affected by the murderer's actions. And I ask the murderer to talk to the people. And instead of the people blaming the murderer for his actions, what they do is they own their own feelings about how they felt about the murderer's actions. So they explain the grief that they felt at their daughter passing because of the murder that was committed. And they explain the terrible pain they felt when they could no longer speak with her anymore because they don't know how to speak to people in the spirit world. And they explain all of their different feelings they had as a result. Now, can you see this murderer is now coming face to face not only with all of his own personal responsibility, but also the personal responsibility of all the people he's affected by the action he's taken. Now, that person is certainly going to change through that experience. It'd be a very, very hardened person that would die still in that mean, murderous rage after going through all of those experiences. Right? And if he did pass, and he passed in the spirit world in that rage, well, he's now doing as much damage as what he ever did on earth anyway. Rather than us putting him there and him starting the damage from day one without any assistance whatsoever. So that's how I deal with that issue. And again, it's about like getting the person to take personal responsibility. It's actually about helping, creating a series of laws as a community that actually finish up everyone in the community now takes personal responsibility for what's actually happening in their personal life. So the power of this is immense, by the way. So what you do is you don't give a group of school children a school anymore. What you do instead is you show them how to build one for themselves, if they want one. Do you think they'd want to burn it down afterwards if they built it themselves? Highly unlikely, right? This is the beauty of personal responsibility, is when you take it, you also have a pride in what you create. That's the beauty of taking personal responsibility. You see how important it is. So it's important in everyday life, but it's also important, it's important in the display of natural love, in other words, in the display of the love that comes from ourselves to others, but it's also extremely important in our relationship with God, because only you have control over your own relationship with God. Nobody else does. Nobody else can make it happen faster than you, for you. Only you can do that. Nobody else can do that for you. Now, you can ask for assistance, and people are allowed to say, no, I'm sorry, I don't want to assist you. Right? Because they have free will and they're allowed to make that choice. And you, if you feel angry about that, would be out of harmony with taking personal responsibility. Because the truth is that only you are responsible for this relationship with God and this desire to love and desire to be in truth. So the question that comes, really, what do I want? What do I want?

0: I'd like to ask about your personal responsibility for your children.
1: Well, let's look at that. It's exactly the same principle. So here's me as the parent, right? Here's the child. Did I choose to actually conceive this child? Well, if you chose to have sex, you chose to conceive the child. Does that make sense? So the child certainly you have a responsibility towards the child, right? That is a personal responsibility. A personal responsibility between you and God, actually. You brought the child into the world. What is your responsibility? Your personal responsibility is to teach that child what God wants to teach it. Or in other words, even better, it could be stated, to teach the child how to connect to God itself. That's your response. That's your only responsibility towards this child. Right? Now, as the child grows, obviously it needs different things, like it needs food. So what you would do initially, obviously, because it doesn't have the development, you would give it the food it needs until such a point in time where it can start creating its own. Now, what age is that? It's not 25. Right? It's about like 2. Do you know what I mean? At 2 years of age, you can start showing it how to grow a plant, how to grow some food, how to take some personal responsibility for what it loves. What kind of food do you like? Let's grow some of it. So you start teaching the child how to take personal responsibility from that moment. Does that make sense? Now, the child starts reflecting emotions back at you. So the child gets angry with you, right? In the terrible twos, let's say it starts that. So it's getting anger and projecting anger at you. Well, I'm the parent and I know from the principles that I've been taught from God herself that actually the child is reflecting back at me something that's needs healing inside of me. That's my personal responsibility. So instead of spanking the child for its anger towards myself, what I do is I look at, all right, what do I feel when this child's angry towards me? Do I go into a panic, you know, and don't know what to do and go into confusion? Or what do I do? Do I just do exactly what it wants? And we were with a family today and I was explaining to the family moment by moment what was happening to its child's emotion and what was happening to its mum and dad's emotions. It was a very interesting process. Because what was happening was, moment by moment, mum's and dad's emotions were affecting the child's behaviour. So the child would rush up and give daddy a hug, but would be crying in an angry way towards daddy. And I'd just say to daddy, well, actually what she's trying to do now is control you to take her downstairs to give her a swing. That's what she's trying to do right now. What I would do if I was you is I would stay there and not do it and say to her, while you're projecting anger at me, I am not going to take you and do anything. And what I would do then as a parent is I'd own my emotion that I've got a 2-year-old or a 4-year-old or a 5-year-old girl trying to control me, which actually means that I've got an emotion about my mother controlling me all of my life. And I need to feel about that emotion. And when I do, and he started feeling it, and all of a sudden, the little girl just hops off and stops crying and walks over to mummy and starts telling mummy what she wants from mummy as soon as he started to feel the emotion. Right? So what I would do is I'd take personal responsibility as the parent for the emotion that's running inside of myself, and I would see the child as my law of attraction to experience that emotion. The irony is with children is they are so sensitive to any damaged emotions inside of us that they'll automatically stop the projection if we own the emotion. They're only projecting at us because we're not taking personal responsibility for the emotion. So now we've got this 3-year-old child who's walking around the garden growing exactly the things that it needs to eat, and we're pretty happy with that, right, of course, because there's less that we have to do, and we start showing it how to prepare the food. So by the time it's 5, what is it doing now? It's now making a great salad and knows how to make the dressing, and it might be a bit messy in the kitchen occasionally, but that's something you also work through with the child with regard to cleanliness and care of its environment and all those other things that you would teach the child. So by the time the child's 5 years of age, it's now taking a lot of personal responsibility for its own life already. And you imagine if you kept teaching the child these things, by the time it's 10 years of age, what kind of child would it be? Would it need you? No, probably not, eh? What it would do is it'd be connecting to God, it'd be feeling God, it'd be feeling all these truths. It wouldn't need to have you in its life hardly at all. But I'm going now as a Pentagon parent, as a parent, I'm panicking because I need my child to need me. And I'm getting all distressed about that. So I deal with my emotion about that. But now this 10-year-old child is in a state where it knows how to prepare its own food. It knows how to look after its own clothes. It knows how to get its own shelter. It's actually probably out of school by now because usually a child in this kind of environment has learnt so many things that it outstrips anybody that can teach it anything. So by the time it's 10 or 11, they've already gone through university, right? And then, like, where do they go from there? They just into their life of passion after that, aren't they? They are totally self-sufficient, pretty much. And if we've taught them in this manner, that's what our children can be in the future, like that. But of course, we don't like that. Often what we like is totally different to that.
0: I have an 8-year-old son that's autistic, also has some intellectual impairment.
1: Yep.
0: We have a tricky time at school. Would that be a law of attraction, my law of attraction, that I need to also take responsibility for?
1: Autism I've talked
0: that?
1: About before, and there's been quite a few times I've talked about autism.
0: I missed that, sorry.
1: And I can't remember what DVDs they're on, if you want to look at them. I think one of them is on an Armadale DVD. Where I talked to a couple who had an autistic child, and I've talked about it a number of times. But basically, autism is where there's so much barrage of emotions from the child's environment that the child is now totally in tune only with its environmental emotions and not its own.
0: That's why, hence, I'm wondering what responsibility I have in conjunction with interaction with that child.
1: Whoever is in it.
0: What law of attraction have I attracted for that to come into my home?
1: You've attracted a very, very sensitive soul into your life who is so sensitive to emotions that all he's feeling is everyone else's emotions and not his own.
0: And hence, I have mixed emotions about the education system, the environment that...
1: Of course. Yeah, the education system's hopeless for an autistic child.
0: Yes.
1: Yep.
0: Though I have a lot of blame on others. I have a lot of blame on myself. But knowing which
1: blame
0: direction...
1: on yourself, by the way, is just as bad as blame on others. That's
0: well,
1: not the same as responsibility.
0: Working through all of that, though, I have had that blame, and I recognise all of that blame and try and get rid of that, but it's still very strong within me.
1: Can I just say to everyone, actually, when you blame yourself, that is just as much of not taking responsibility as blaming others. When you take responsibility, it's very, very different than blaming yourself.
0: Hence, I'll try and be clearer. Is there an aspect that he is reflecting to me, my law of attraction, on top of being who he is? Is that something that I can actually face or take responsibility for something that will actually ease his life?
1: Totally.
0: Yes.
1: If you own every single one of your emotions, particularly towards the male that you feel inside of yourself, and whoever is your partner, if you have one, or whoever's ever helping you care for the child, also takes responsibility for their emotions every single moment of the day, what will happen is the child will now no longer be feeling a barrage of people who are taking no responsibility for their emotions.
0: So his has definitely increased with my lack of responsibility.
1: I'm not saying it's... I'm saying it's caused totally by...
0: Well, okay.
1: Not just increased.
0: Yep, yep.
1: I'm saying an autistic child is caused totally by the barrage of stuff from the emotions from all of the environment. So it can be whoever is interacting with the child in the environment. So my suggestion for any person who has an autistic child is to view it like God telling them 24/7 what's going on at any single moment with the child's emotion. Now, when the child is no longer feeling this huge barrage of emotion coming from its environment that it's reflecting back to its environment, right? And in particular, if it's a male child, look at your attitude towards men. Look at your stuff towards men. Do you have a female child as well? Or
0: no,
1: you only have one child?
0: No, I have three children.
1: Three
0: all
1: children?
0: Male.
1: All male? And one of them autistic?
0: Well, one of them that's troubled
1: One of them's troubled with autism. Okay. Well, that's a very sensitive child. If it's a male, then look very seriously at the aspects of how you feel towards the male. Because they are receiving just a barrage of emotions about them that they, you know, that they are totally out of tune with themselves. Now, when they stop receiving this barrage of emotions, you'll find that they are completely free and open to be themselves again, and they will start having emotions inside of themselves that come from themselves. So you know how, you know, often you feel like there's no love in them, and there's no, you know, they don't seem to understand love, and
0: he has plenty of love.
1: Of course. And you can see that as you release these different emotions towards the male, you'll find that love will, and his own concept of himself will change much.
0: That's what he needs.
1: Yeah. Now, one of our batteries is going dead, so I'll just check which one it is. It looks like it might be mine.
0: Thanks for that.
1: What is that? All right. Now, I'm not going to have a break tonight. I'm pretty much going to only talk for a couple of hours, and I've nearly done that, and then we'll be finishing. And that way we won't finish too late, as we've been finishing on other occasions. So, but do you understand what's going on there?

0: responsibility. Yes. Not my responsibility, but me taking responsibility.
1: For your own emotions.
0: Yes.
1: And that's the key part. You need to take responsibility for your own emotions. It doesn't mean that you're to blame for your emotions that are in you.
0: No.
1: Because your emotions were created by your environment as a child, that you didn't heal, that parents didn't heal their stuff, and the environment didn't heal their, you know, as well, and all of those. So how can we blame you for what's created in the child? But we can actually take responsibility for those emotions and process our way through those emotions and release those emotions, and as you do so, you will notice a big change.
0: I think my blame was just the impatience of not getting ahead faster. That was probably my blame.
1: Well, it's very easy to blame yourself with an autistic child, because the autistic child is reflecting instantly every single unhealed emotion. And of course, in one person at any one point in time at the beginning of this process, we have quite a list of unhealed emotions. And so it's so frustrating, because it's only when the barrage of emotions lessens to a point where there's a critical mass, where the child will start actually having its own life and being able to live a normal life as a so-called normal child, right? And because there's usually this whole long list of barrage of emotions, not just one emotion, that's being projected at the child. And this is the problem, is that the beauty of having an autistic child is it's like a fast track to divine love in the end. It is. Because it's like having God in your face 24/7. The child is instantly reflecting everything back at you. And I know it's very frustrating at times.
0: It is frustrating, but it is beautiful. I see the beauty.
1: Yeah, exactly. And it's a way actually for you to really work through a lot of stuff quite rapidly, if you think about it, if you choose to take responsibility for what's going on inside of yourself. So all of the way your child reflects to the environment is all the way you actually feel inside of yourself towards this environment that your child is in. All the way the child interacts with you is the way it is a reflection of all the unhealed emotions within yourself that need to be healed. How your child reacts to its father is all a reflection of his own, or any other male caregiver is a reflection of their own emotions and what they need to heal inside of themselves. You've got this perfect little emotional machine showing you at every single moment what's going on with you. And it's a wonderful thing, really. And this is one reason why autism is becoming something that is growing as a problem on the world, is because the condition of the earth is lightening, which actually means that new children that are being incarnating and being born are actually far more sensitive to emotion. And as a result of their sensitivity to emotion, they are also very overwhelmed at the barrage of emotions that they often get from their environment. Yeah. So you've attracted one of those little sensitive souls.
0: Thanks again.
1: No worries.
2: So, my daughter's 17, and all of her life, basically, I haven't taken responsibility then for trying to make her feel better. Because I can see now, I've sort of talked to her a couple of nights ago about taking responsibility for herself, and I'm no longer responsible. And she's like, what? You know?
1: Yeah.
2: And it's now challenging her, mm-hmm. even though I said to her, well, I know that I've caused a lot of what's happening for her.
1: Yeah.
2: But it's funny, because as a parent, you can't help but want to make them feel better. Where's the line, you know, between looking after them and...
1: Have I ever tried to make you feel better, Kelly?
2: Not at all, no.
1: Do you find me doing that all the time with you?
2: No.
1: No. So why are you trying to help your child make... Does God try to make you feel better all the time?
2: No.
1: No.
2: No.
1: Why?
2: I've got to feel it for myself.
1: And because it's not loving.
2: Yeah.
1: Yeah. So you don't need to make your child feel better.
2: Yeah.
1: What you need to do is own all of your own emotions that created the emotions in the child. So if your child's 17 or 20 or 50, it doesn't matter, what emotions they have within them often comes from their childhood that I created. So my sons, I created their emotional state way, way before they even left home.
2: Yeah.
1: Right? And I have to own every one of those emotions and release every one of those emotions inside of me. Now, what I've found in my own life is as I've done that, my sons have automatically, within a few days or weeks,

0: followed along with very similar emotional processing. Yeah. Automatically, without even me speaking a word to them about taking responsibility for their life or anything like that. And every time I've been out of harmony with truth, I've automatically recognized that, put myself back into harmony with truth, and that's automatically triggered them. So at one point in time, like, I had quite a lot of cash available, so what I did was I bought my boys cars when they were 16. They had brand new cars when they were 16. And of course, you know, they came to expect brand new cars, of course. And then when Dad starts saying, and Dad paid for their insurance and their registration and their fuel and their everything else, right? Because of course they didn't have the money coming in to do any of those things either, right? Yeah. And after a while I realized, hey, I was doing all of this out of guilt, you know, and out of some very damaged emotions inside of myself. So what I did was I owned them. I took responsibility for them. And I said, no, I can't do this anymore. Now, of course, they went into a rage with me for a bit. Why wouldn't you? You've had a car for 4 years that's been, you know, and everything's been paid for, and now you're expected to pay for it. Like, you know, now, of course, they got angry and upset and all those other things and worked through those emotions, and I talked to them about those emotions and worked through. And they didn't have to, of course, but they did automatically because I allowed myself to work through my emotions about it. And they came out of it understanding the gift that they've been given and not expecting it anymore as a result. Does that make sense?
1: Yeah.
0: So when our children become more adult, we can still do exactly the same thing. We can still take personal responsibility in every possible way for the things that we've created in them. And we can heal that in ourselves every time. Just focus on what's going on within myself today. And what's going on in myself, once I heal that, you'll find your child, no matter what their age, will feel very different feelings from you as a result. Mm. Yep.
1: Thanks.
0: No worries. I just turned in this because it's ringing a bit. Joy, you would like to?
2: Hey, Joy, you asked a question you ran up on the board before. What do I want?
0: Yep. Obviously, once I know what I want, I can then take personal responsibility for the creation of all of that. You see, often what's going on for us in the planet today is we say, oh, I want a new house, I want a new car, I want this, I want that, I want this, I want that. And then what we try to do is make somebody else responsible for the creation of it. Right? And we don't take very much responsibility ourselves for the creations that we want in our life. And we even take it so far as we actually go to a bank and we get them to give us what we want. And then what we do is we become like beholding to them by paying interest to them for the rest of our life almost, right? Most of the time. And so other people finish up owning us because we originally wanted to avoid our own personal responsibility. So what often happens is that instead of asking myself, what do I want? What we finish up doing is we go, what can I get without taking personal responsibility for it? And what that does is it creates this whole system where somebody else can take over my entire life because I haven't taken responsibility for all the things that I'm creating. So what that means is that there's actually a clause on your bank loan that says that if you default, they're allowed to not only take the thing that you've loaned the money for, but they are allowed to take anything else as well up to the value of their loan from you as well. Right? So what has that done? That, because you've disowned personal responsibility in your creation of why you haven't got the money to create what you want right now, and so you've gone to get the loan and do all of those kind of things, what now happens is you're now beholding to someone else. And they now have total control of your life and your existence. And I have disclaimed my own personal responsibility, so guess who is now responsible for my life? Someone else. And what can they do with my life? They can totally destroy it under certain circumstances. Many of your grandfathers and grandmothers went through the Depression. Their entire livelihoods were taken from them in this way because they began by disclaiming their own responsibilities, gathering funds through other resources, which were eventually called as debt, and they lost everything. Why did they do that? It's because we didn't take personal responsibility in the first place for our creation of a lack of funds. Dealing with the emotions inside of us about money. We didn't take any responsibility for that. And so what we do is we want someone else to take responsibility for it. So we give them our life, really, in the end. And in the end, what happens is they take control of our life. And this is how governments control people. Right? We give them control because we don't want to take personal responsibility for our own creations. We want somebody else to be responsible for our water, don't we? So what do? We create this whole great big empire called a waterworks, or Queensland Water, or, you know, whatever the country we live in, water. And they go ahead and they build the dams and they do this and they do that and they build all of this supply and then they charge us for this water. Now what's going to happen? Come an earth change event. Where's my water? Because I've given the responsibility for my creation to somebody else. We do it with rubbish too. Like, so what do we do with rubbish? We don't like having rubbish in our backyard, do we? Like, you know, imagine all of our rubbish that we've created last year stored in the backyard. It wouldn't look very nice and it wouldn't smell very good. So what we do instead of that is we get all this rubbish and we give it to somebody else to process. And of course what they do with it is they dig great big holes and fill them full of holes that finish up becoming toxic and finish up going back into our own water supply that we're drinking in many cases. And all sorts of things happen as a result of us not taking responsibility. Now if we were living in a way that was just based on raw food, we probably wouldn't even need to have any waste that couldn't be processed in our own home. So that would be me taking more responsibility for my own creations. Does that make sense? So in the end, we've got to say, well, what do I want? What do I want? What I want is harmonious with love and truth, then I want to take complete responsibility for everything I produce. All of my waste, all of my food, my shelter, everything. I'd want to take responsibility for it. Not blame anyone else for it when it goes wrong. And if you can imagine a life like that, do you think there'd be plastic bottles strewn on the side of the highway? Like, of course not, because everyone's taking responsibility for the environment and they're taking responsibility for their creations. You know, there might not even be plastic bottles, right? But if there were, those plastic bottles would be used for a purpose that could easily be recycled and all these other things, and it would all be able to be done harmonious with love, right? And what we would do in the end is we'd be living our entire life in complete personal responsibility. And what I'm suggesting to you is that part of becoming at one with God, if you really want to become at one with God, in the end, you are going to need to take personal responsibility for your entire life. And all its creations and your spirituality, your emotions, your physical creations, everything. That's what we're going to need to do. Take responsibility for it. That means feeling our stuff about it all and changing it and allowing ourselves to connect with God who is communicating with us 24/7 and who most of the time I'm not listening to. Right? And if I can do that, if I can take that complete responsibility, what will happen is things will change markedly in my life. So what will happen is instead of maybe coming along to so many of these sessions that we're coming along to listen to truths, what you'll finish up doing is wanting to put the truth into practice in your life. Does that make sense? So a lot of times we come along and hear the truth, but then we go, well, AJ's saying we're going to have to actually tell the truth to every single person at every single moment. That's a part of taking responsibility for my life, right? Wow, I tried that for an hour last week and it was devastating, you know, like my husband wanted to leave me and my children hated my guts for that hour, you know, I wanted to stop after that. And once we take responsibility for our emotions, we will continue that process of wanting to live in that harmony with truth. Now, you know, Joy, you've done that yourself, right? And you've seen how, bang, your life changes. When you want to take things in harmony with truth, bang, bang, bang, bang, bang, you know, there's a whole series of changes. And I know for yourself there's been this whole series of personal changes that happened in the space of a couple of months that you would never have contemplated would happen in 20 years, right? Yeah. And it's just like floodgates of change just by you taking personal responsibility for your life and wanting to live in harmony with truth and love in your life. And all these changes automatically began happening. And if every single person on the planet did that, and or even just every single person in the room did it, you imagine the power that creates around you. It's like all of a sudden every single person around you is triggered in some manner. Every single person around you comes face to face with some emotions. And inside of yourself, there's a lot of releasing going on of all sorts of things as you personally have experienced, right? And that's the beauty of doing this. It's such a powerful process. And for me, I haven't ever, wanted anyone else to take personal responsibility for how I'm feeling. And what that's meant in the last 5 or 6 years is that I can progress and get more and more connected with God and have more and more of those truths flow through me as a result of being connected with God just by allowing this connection of me taking responsibility for everything that's out of harmony. So there's many times in my progression in the last 5 years or 6 years where I've not known what to do. Or something very damaging to me physically has happened. And I've taken personal responsibility for how I felt about that every single time. And not try to project it onto the universe and blame everybody and get into this state where I'm angry and resentful and, you know, walk away from God as a result. Instead, I just see everything as God's personal message to me. There's a personal message here to me that's going to help me get closer to God. And as long as I take personal responsibility for what's happening with me, I'm going to get there. And I don't need anybody else to help me get there. Because in the end, God's already doing it. And I don't need anybody more than God to do it with me, really. And the problem for many of us is that we think we do. We think we do. Like, many of you still think that you need to be here to do it. Right? And you don't really. Now, it's lovely having some shortcuts. And that's what, when somebody's, if you recognize somebody's ahead of you in the process, listening to them is a great shortcut to get through a lot of different things that you would have to otherwise get through in maybe a more slower manner. But it's not the whole answer. The whole answer is that at the end I want to be connected with God so I can do everything God's way through myself. And that will automatically draw us all together, ironically, because we'll all be connected with God and at one with God, therefore all in harmony with divine truth, therefore all acting in harmony with God on these certain issues, and we'll all know the truth on these certain issues, and we won't have to go and say, but AJ, what about, what would we do in this situation, or what would I do in that situation, or how would I act here, or how would I act there, because our own connection with God would already be telling us how to do all of those things and act in that, those ways and so forth. If you want to...
2: I find myself being more God-reliant, but I very notice myself going back to being self-reliant and trying to figure things out in my head. How do you stay God-reliant 24/7?
0: Well, every time you get back into your head, it's because you're not allowing yourself to feel what's in your emotions generally, isn't it? Like we get into our head because we can't work out what's going on emotionally, right? So what I try to do in that moment is rather than trying to get into my head and try to work it all out, I try to settle back into my heart again and feel what it's all about and also feel my feelings towards God of wanting, do I really want to know the answer of what this is about? And most of the time I find out, no, I didn't want the answer. You know, most of the time I wanted to completely reject the answer and push it away from me and not know it. And then I start looking at the reasons why. And I ask God to actually show me through my law of attraction and through these events that are happening in my life why it is that I want to reject it. And in almost every case, I come up with a fear of some kind that I have to first process through, which I've termed to you a blocking emotion. And then I've worked my way through that blocking emotion emotionally. And then as soon as I do that, the underlying emotion comes through and I get, and it's released. But in all that process, I find if I ask somebody else, often I get a whole convoluted thing of happening where lots of people give me different advice and different things, and most of them don't resonate with me, and each one of them has a tendency to get me out of the process of working away through the block itself and then working my way through the emotion. So my feelings are, you know the principles involved with the layers of emotions, and like you've been taught them in the sense that in terms of intellectually, now give them a try emotionally. Like, put them into practice emotionally. See how it goes in your day-to-day life. See how you go practicing it. Put it into practice, see what happens. And what you'll find will happen is that you will come to the emotional truth of what you intellectually know, and not only that, you will quickly resolve problems that you're facing in your day-to-day life. And so it's not a process of having to trust somebody else now to tell me what's going on. Right? I don't have to go to somebody and say, can you tell me what's going on? I can't work it out again. And because I'm always going to God and saying, actually, I know, God, you're trying to already tell me what's going on. Like, you love me all the time and you're already trying to tell me what's going on. And the problem I have is that I'm not listening. So can you show me the area in which I'm not listening? What's going on here? And then over the next week, you'll find all sorts of events occur showing you exactly what the problem is. And if you're taking personal responsibility for every one of those events, it will soon be exposed to you what's really going on inside of yourself. And that's the power of the divine love path in the end. The power of the path is that it makes you totally reliant on God and totally in a place of self-responsibility. And it takes away the middleman. The middleman being the teacher, the guru, the avatar, the Indian fellow you visit 3-4 times a year, or whatever it is that you do. It takes away that, because that you don't need that person. Right? All you need is this connection with God to learn truth. And so that's the only way I've learned truth my entire life, and every single person on the planet and in the spirit world can practice exactly the same thing. And it just depends totally on how passionate your desire is to find out the truth about a matter as to how rapidly that truth will come to you. And that's the beauty of it. So I would just like to encourage everyone to take personal responsibility in their life, and in particular for your relationship with God. Desire the truth passionately and take responsibility for that, like that, your desire for truth. Want God in your face 24/7 telling you truth. You know, want that. And when you've got an opportunity to get that from somebody else, get that as well. Like, I desire this truth in your face, being confronted with it all the time. Because if you stay in this space, what will happen is you'll progress as rapidly as you can, working your way through different issues. Of course, you can see that you're going to have to be very, very humble to do that. Can you see that? Like, you're going to have to be so humble that you're willing to listen to a little child reflecting an emotion at you to see what you actually are getting stuck on. You have to be so humble that if you've got a little baby like 1 year of age, you're going to have to feel what it's crying about and know what's going on inside of yourself that's creating it. You have to be so humble that when your little 3-year-old comes up and yells and screams at you, you don't give it a tap on the backside anymore. You actually feel your own emotional response to what's going on. And when your teenager comes up and tells you they hate your guts and you're a terrible mother, you actually go through all of the emotion of that. You have to be so humble that you allow yourself to go through all of that. And when your husband comes along and tells you that he's sick and tired of coming home to a dirty house, you have to actually own your emotion there and go through and own and take personal responsibility for this creation that you've got there as well. And when your work you get fired from work, instead of ranting and raving at them, you need to look at your own emotion and law of attraction regarding abundance and money and all these other factors that are still unhealed within yourself. And when somebody comes along and steals $50,000 from you in a bank rort or some kind of credit union scam or whatever, you're going to have to, instead of yelling and screaming at them and blaming them and trying to take them to court, own your own emotions about that and what happened inside of you and how you created that. And then when you break your leg through the car accident, you're going to have to do the same. And then when you also are driving along in a bus that somebody else owns, and all of a sudden he swerves and crosses the road and hits another vehicle, and all of a sudden you get thrown into the seat in front and break your back, you're going to have to own that as well, right? And then on top of that, if that's not enough, you're going to have to own every single thing that blocks you from receiving God's love. Because God is just there, right next to you, waiting to give you love, and the only thing stopping it from happening is your own self, your own will in some way. And you'll have to own all of that as well. And when you're prepared to own everything that much, you'll find your life also becomes, ironically, a joy to live. Because now, everything that happens in your life is your creation. Now that means every really good thing that happens in your life, you feel really proud about, because that's also something that was created because of what you did, bringing yourself into harmony with God's laws and love. So while God's love entering you transforms you, you have got to be a participant in the process. You've got to take personal responsibility for whether you have a pure longing for that love or not. And if you don't take personal responsibility for it, what will happen is God's love will not flow into you until you do. And it's as simple as that in our own progression. So hopefully that's given you some ideas. And the reason why I talked about this subject is very shortly Mary will be starting a course of workshops, and many of you have enrolled in some of those workshops. And one of the things that you'll find that Mary talks about, well, Mary will be talking about a lot of different things, but the three primary things that we've discussed in all of our discussions with you, Mary will be demonstrating to you as far as she can in practice a whole set of principles to help you access those three things, which are humility, a longing for truth, and a longing for love. And of course, if you don't take personal responsibility when you go along to one of these workshops, you can go through all the things that Mary takes you through and the group of helpers that are with her take you through and come out the other end none the wiser. Right? Or you can take personal responsibility for what you're about to receive and look at what's going on and really look at this as an opportunity to spend, what is it, 3, 6, 9, 12, 15 hours or whatever it is, 15 hours? Yeah, 15 hours of time with 6 or 7 people in your face trying to give you truth. Which is really what they're trying to do, is help you come to the state of seeing that God is actually in your face 24/7 trying to give you truth. And you can feel all of your resistance to it. And you can feel all the times you don't want to take personal responsibility. And you want to weasel out of it, you know, and you want to get out of it and give it to somebody else, all this personal, you want to make someone else responsible. Or, you know, nothing's happening for me. Nothing's happening for me in the course. Well, if nothing's happening for you, where's the personal responsibility there? If nothing's happening for you, what have you created there? Can you see? Allow yourself to actually go through those things emotionally. So I thought if I could talk to you about personal responsibility, that may assist you in this process of opening up more and more to God and seeing this as your personal relationship with God, not AJ's cult that he's trying to create, as what other people might think. This is your personal relationship with God, and all I'm trying to do is help you have it by telling you some truths about it, that's all. And my personal responsibility is only for my relationship with God, and I am not responsible for anyone else's relationship with God. Right? But I do have a passion to show you how to have one with God if you want to know. That's why I'm here. So thanks for your time again tonight. So,
1: What is the Divine Truth Organisation?
0: Well, the Divine Truth Organisation is an organisation that I set up myself years ago, that I primarily set up for the purpose of just storing information in a place where that is copyrighted to myself or that I produce, or that is like a great big container of information of everything that myself and Mary, once Mary joined me, do. So everything that we produce, you know, videos, audios, any typewritten documents we produce, basically are all stored in the container of the Divine Truth Organisation. The Divine Truth Organisation is also Mary and my vehicle, if you like, for distributing divine truth to the world. It's directly under the control of myself, so I am the only director. I'm the only shareholder because I was the person who set it up many, many years before I met Mary. And the Divine Truth Organisation is very, very simple. It's just Mary and myself are employees of the organisation. And all of the things that are donated to us that we buy or distribute come from the organisation. So all the DVDs we give away come from the organisation. All the hard disks we give away come from the organisation. All the edited material that is produced or is stored in the organisation. And the main purpose for the organisation is that myself and Mary have control of the information so that the information isn't lost. So that's the primary concern we have. We don't want the information to be lost to the world, so we don't want the information to be manipulated. And so we want to have an organisation that stores all of this information that is everything about what Mary and I have produced.
1: How is Divine Truth Organisation structured?
0: Well, the Divine Truth Organisation is a proprietary limited company set up under Australian law. It is a company that has one shareholder and one director, myself, in both cases, and its primary purpose is, as I've said in previous questions, its primary purpose is to hold the information that we produce and distribute this information to the world. That's the primary purpose of the organisation. So, for example, we receive donations from people all over the world, and we then use those donations to deliver divine truth to the world. And, you know, we have high costs of travel, as you can imagine. We also have high costs of sound equipment and video editing equipment and DVDs and DVD production and YouTube production and so forth. And all of these costs are paid for out of the organisation. And then whatever is left over generally comes to myself and Mary for our personal living expenses.
1: Who are the directors of Divine Truth Organisation?
0: The Divine Truth Organisation is set up as a single director company, and I am the only director of the Divine Truth Organisation.
1: Who are the shareholders of Divine Truth Organisation?
0: The Divine Truth Organisation is set up as a single shareholder company, and I am the only shareholder of the Divine Truth Organisation. The reason why I'm the only one is because I set up this organisation before I met Mary, and we haven't got around to changing the directorship or the shareholder of the organisation just because we haven't got around to doing it. And there's really no need for us to get around doing it except for me putting in my will that Mary can be appointed if something happens to me. So, the main thing is the organisation is there for the storage of material and the storage of any assets that have been accumulated in distributing the material. So the main purpose of the organisation, as I said, is to distribute material that Mary and I produce.
1: Does the Divine Truth Organisation own property?
0: No, the Divine Truth Organisation does not own any land or property. It does own some assets, however. So it owns an asset of the van that we use, that we store all of the equipment that we travel with. It owns all of the equipment that we travel with, so all of the sound equipment and the video recording equipment. It owns quite a lot of video editing equipment, computers. Some of this equipment is with Lena and Igor, who are doing our editing. but it's all owned by the Divine Truth Company. And so the Divine Truth Company owns quite a lot of assets that are all about trying to get more Divine Truth distributed to the world. As to how many assets it owns now, I haven't actually totaled it up, but I'm sure it's in the account somewhere. But we continually buy, of course, new assets depending on what we need to help us distribute Divine Truth to the world in a more rapid manner or in a more economical manner.
1: How does Divine Truth Organisation earn its income?
0: Well, I wouldn't call it earning its income. What we do, Mary and I, is we give to people. And in the process of giving to people our time, oftentimes people want to help us give our time to people by helping us financially and helping the Divine Truth Organisation financially to do that. So what happens is that during the process of giving to people, we often receive funds from people. Now, most of the funds are received as we will go through the account separately perhaps, but we receive, for example, seminar income. We receive income from seminars. Again, I wouldn't call it income. We have a donation box up the back of the seminar, and we give the seminar, and sometimes there's a couple of hundred people sometimes present. And we don't ask for a donation, but there's a donation box. We do let people know there's a donation box up the back of the hall if they want to donate. And people give freely, generally. And so we receive donations. We then bank that as income. And that's called seminar income. We also receive internet donations. Internet donations are donations that are given to us by people all around the world, and they send usually these donations through on PayPal, and these donations come in fairly regularly from some people, and so we receive what you would call internet donations or internet income. If you look at last year's financial statement, internet donations amounted to $16,422. And seminar donations amounted to $55,453. So they are the kinds of income that we receive. We also receive significant donations, and in fact, most of our donations, around two-thirds of our donations come from very few people, where people have given us significant donations. So, for example, last year we received good significant donations from people from eight different families of $135,000, and that enabled us to do quite a lot of things, purchase new material that we needed and so forth, and to distribute quite a lot of truth as a result. So by far the majority of our funds comes from a very small portion of people who have donated some fairly large funds to us, and then the rest of the donations usually is spread between coming from internet donations or seminar donations, or sometimes people donate to us direct to our bank account and we receive some donations in that manner as well.
1: Do you solicit income or donations from others?
0: No, we don't solicit it. We don't sort of advertise or market ourselves. However, we do say quite clearly if a person wants to donate to us, we give them a mechanism to donate to us so that we have a way of continually supplying what we do for free. We obviously need people at some point to donate to us, otherwise myself and Mary would have to go back to our old jobs. My old job was a computer systems engineer and Mary's old job was a occupational therapist. And so we have the ability to earn enough money for our life using those old jobs if we wanted to. But we'd prefer to keep doing what we do full time, distributing Divine Truth. And so we are very dependent upon people donating to us freely and also donating to us regularly. We find that most people donate once or twice without thinking that we still need to live on a day-to-day basis. So, you know, we really do appreciate, even if it's a small donation, regular small donations is a great way for us to continue to keep doing what we're doing. We don't solicit it because we feel that people should not be pressured into doing it. However, when under the terms of both companies, both the God's Way of Love, which we don't receive income from, and also the Divine Truth, which we do receive income from, we need to run both companies in the blue. In other words, we're not allowed to, under the terms of their constitutions, we're not allowed to run them at a debt. And for this reason, we can't do things that we would like to do, but we don't have enough funds to do. So we are limited by the amount of funds that we have, to a degree, in terms of what we can achieve. And as a result of that, you know, there are limitations placed because of the lack of funds sometimes. So there is a limitation placed on what we can achieve. With regard to how we disperse our funds, I'm willing to go through the accounts of how we disperse our funds in another question. And so please look for a question on the site regarding how Divine Truth dispersed its funds during the last financial year.
1: Why don't you charge for seminars or groups?
0: Well, there are many reasons why we do not charge for seminars or groups. All Mary and I really do is we are really just seminar presenters in a way. We also provide advice to groups of people, and we do that usually in a group, like in some kind of seminar format. We also provide project advice to many of the God's Way of Love learning centres, which we also do for free. So we do all of those things for free of charge. The reason why we've decided to do it free of charge is because we feel quite strongly that if people appreciate what we do, then we'll have enough funds to live. If they don't appreciate what we do, then we won't have enough funds to live and we'll just go back to our old jobs. We feel quite strongly that it should support itself if the world wants it. And this is one of the primary reasons why we feel strongly that we should not solicit funds or determine a price to come to one of our seminars. So a normal seminar presenter would say, you know, charge a few hundred dollars to come to a day's presentation. I know I've paid for quite a few in my life where I've paid for somebody to do a seminar and it's been quite a few hundred dollars. And in some cases, I've been to some seminars that have cost quite a few thousand dollars. And we've decided not to do that. And the primary reason why we've decided not to do that is because we believe very strongly that Divine Truth should be available for free, and it should be available to the whole world, not just to people who can pay for it. What we hope to do is that the people who can afford to give us some funds finish up funding the things that we give to other people who cannot afford to give us any funds. And when I say people who cannot afford, I feel most people in the Western world can generally afford something. Whereas what we're starting to have happen now is that we're giving away quite a lot of things to other countries who are not part of the Western world, so-called Western world, people who have no funds whatsoever. And so what we do there is we buy disk drives for them, or we buy DVDs, depending on what they can, whether they have any machinery. We'll even buy the machinery for them to watch the DVD if they don't have it, or give them enough funds to buy a computer or buy a computer for them, or buy a TV for them so that they can watch the DVDs even. And as long as they have it in English, or at the moment in English and Portuguese, which are the two languages that are currently translated into generally. And we hope that in time that will change as well with the efforts of individuals. We hope to be able to give a lot of this material away for free to people in the third world, because we feel that they are just as deserving as any person in the Western world of all this material. But it does require that the people who have more funds available to them in their day-to-day life support that in some way if we are going to be able to do that. We've found we've been able to do that quite a lot recently. But again, once we run out of funds, which we do on fairly regular basis lately, then of course we can't really do much more, and we just wait until the more funds come along, and that's how we run our life pretty much.
1: You've mentioned in a previous seminar that you have in the past used a credit card to purchase a car. Can you explain your feelings on the ethics of using credit?
3: Well, whenever you enter the process of using credit, you have to understand the principles about credit. And it would be unloving to expect to have credit from somebody without wanting to repay the debt. So we have a great focus ourselves, myself and Mary, on firstly repaying any debt that we have and making sure that we do not incur debts that we cannot pay. So when we had some regular seminar income coming in, we decided that we needed a new vehicle. At the time, we had a very old vehicle that was breaking down all the time on our way home. We were travelling for 3 hours and at a time in Australia, in the Australian bush, and quite often we'd find ourselves stranded in the middle of nowhere, having to get towed somewhere. And so we decided that because there was a regular seminar income and we felt quite strongly that we'd be able to repay the debt, we incurred the debt of getting a newer vehicle on a credit card so that we could get to the seminars more easily and also get home more comfortably than having to break it down on a regular basis in the middle of nowhere. So that's the reason why we did it. We would never encourage anybody to incur a debt that they knew they could not repay or that they felt at some point in the future they would like to not repay. We feel that every person who incurs any debt should have a desire to repay the debt. And we also need to understand that under today's terms of lending, that most terms of lending involve interest. And if we do incur a debt that involves that term of interest, then we are also making a contract with the lender that we are going to repay that interest. And that's a part of the contract that we are currently making. Myself and Mary only make those particular contracts when we believe we have the capacity to repay the debt. If we do not believe we have the capacity to repay the debt, then we do not purchase the material or the equipment or, you know, the vehicle or whatever asset it is that we feel we need. We just wait. And we've often waited quite some significant periods of time before we've believed we've had the ability to repay a certain debt. And what I mean by that is that we often have had something that we've needed to purchase. For example, when we first began doing seminars, we felt we needed to purchase a really, really good sound system. But we only had $2,300 in our bank account, and that would only buy a $2,100 sound system that we found that was a complete unit. And so we went out and purchased that particular sound system. And even though we knew at a later time we would need bigger sound systems, and at a later time that particular sound system probably would not be used, we still went out and purchased it because it was the only thing we could afford at that particular time. So myself and Mary are not in the state of incurring debts that we cannot afford or that we feel are beyond our capacity at the time to pay. Now, as it turned out later, many years later, about a year and a half later, after using that sound system that was travelling in the back of the little tiny car I mentioned earlier that was breaking down all the time, we found that we had a very generous person donate to us $10,000, and we could then go out and buy a very good sound system, which we still are running with today, which has been added to since, of course. But we only purchase things based on what is donated to us, and therefore we have a long list generally of all the things that we would like to get in terms of that would help us to distribute divine truth to the world, but we don't incur the debts of those particular things or incur the expense of those particular things until we have the funds to repay those particular debts or expenses.
1: Does Divine Truth Organisation have any employees?
3: Yes, the Divine Truth Organisation has two employees. The employees are myself and Mary. They are the only employees of the Divine Truth Organisation, and we probably will never have any more employees than two employees. We feel that there are times when we'd love to be able to contract other people to help us get things done, but at this point in time, our donations are not significant enough for us to pay regular contract fees to people. And so a lot of people who help us to distribute divine truth help us through the generosity of their own heart. They volunteer their time to us and volunteer their effort to us. And the people who are doing that full time, we've actually placed their contact details on our website so that you can see the people who are volunteering their time, either full time or at least more than half of their time, and at least more than 20 hours a week, in other words. And that way each individual has the advantage to donate to them specifically. Bear in mind that when you donate to them specifically, myself and Mary do not receive the funds. Those people are receiving the funds. Also bear in mind that sometimes you may donate to people specifically who have listed there without consideration of who actually produced the material. For example, if you donate to the person who's copying a disc for you, that person has very little time involved of their time copying the disc for you. Myself and Mary and Lena and Igor Shakhanov, who do all of the video editing for us, they have a huge amount of time involved in the production of that particular material. And the person who's doing the copying has the least amount of time involved in it. And oftentimes the person doing the copying gets the donation and the other people are forgotten. And so my suggestion is for anybody looking at those particular issues is to ask themselves where the effort actually is when they actually give their donations. We would love to be able to donate more money to people who are assisting us, and we do donate funds to people who are assisting us, but unfortunately, you know, that we have to also be considerate of how much funds we have to live and also how much funds we have to distribute divine truth to the world. So it's like a balancing act.
1: How does Divine Truth Organisation disperse its funds?
3: Well, perhaps the best way to answer that is to answer how it disperses its funds in the last financial year. And that's probably the best way to answer that question. So probably what I would like to do here is go through the accounts for the last financial year so you get an idea of how it disperses its funds. In the previous financial year, this was the year that ended 2011, we had a loss, so we spent too much money, and that was something that we needed to address. We had a loss in the Divine Truth Organisation of $52,000. In other words, we spent more money dispersing things than we spent getting in. So this year, we had a total income of $209,260 coming into the Divine Truth Organisation. That was made up from interest and rebates, which are very minor. We had significant donations from 8 families of $135,000. We had seminar donations of $55,000. And we had internet donations of $16,000. So the $209,260 were made up of those particular donations. And then we dispersed those funds. How we dispersed those funds is as follows. Myself and Mary had a personal income taken out of the funds. So, and this is what we live on. So my personal income, my tax-inclusive income, is $11,000 for the year. Now, if you put that in context, the average Australian income is $69,000 a year. So I actually earn or disperse to myself less than the average Australian income by a factor of 7 almost, or 6 at least. And actually my income is less than if I was on unemployment benefits in Australia. Now Mary's personal income was $5,000, so hers is less than half of what she would get coming in if she was on unemployment benefits. Myself and Mary don't believe that we should be on unemployment benefits. The reason why is because we feel quite strongly that if this divine truth, this effort to distribute divine truth to the world cannot support itself through donations, then we need to just go out and work and not do it anymore. And we just live our life by it. And it obviously means that the people in the world are not ready for it just yet. In addition to those personal incomes, myself and Mary's personal superannuation was $1,536. So our total, myself and Mary's total disbursements from that income was $17,536. Then we paid Lena and Igor Shakhanov some for editing the DVDs, YouTube and a lot of other things they do. We wish we could pay them far more than we'd paid them during the year. But we paid them $10,500. So they basically received the same amount, just a bit under the same amount as I personally received from the donations. Then we had travelling expenses of nearly $36,000. We had computers and software of around $8,500. We had DVD production of nearly $12,000. We had motor vehicle expenses of $10,000. We had sound equipment maintenance expenses of about $11,500. And then we had sound, video, and computer equipment purchases of $46,900. And then we had some other miscellaneous expenses, about $5,000 of. Now, that all adds up to $157,428 of expenses, which gave us a profit this year of $51,832, which paid for our accumulated loss last year of $52,274. So we ended up with our accumulated profit and loss of $442. So now, this year, we're happy with this year because we've broken, at least come close to breaking even. The problem in Australia is that if you have a loss every year for 3 years, you have to actually close down the company. So we are very happy that we've had a loss, a profit this coming year rather than a loss as we did last year, so that we can keep the company, Divine Truth Company, open and running. As you can see from our expenses, myself and Mary receive very little of the money that is donated. Of course, it would be handy if we received some more, but we live quite comfortably, we feel. We would love, though, to be able to give more money to the people who help us voluntarily. And at the moment, because of the amount of expenses that we have and the amount of income coming in, that's very, very difficult to do. The truth is also that last year we received on the average about $50,000 a quarter in terms of every 3 month period, which we managed to finish up purchasing a lot of material and goods that we needed to get things done. This year we need to purchase less of that, but we haven't been giving people like what we would love to donate to people who are assisting us to get things done. And in addition, obviously, we live very, very tight as well, generally. So what we're finding this year, though, that our income is one third of what it was last year. So at the moment, we are receiving what we received in a quarter last year. It's looking like we may receive in three quarters this year. So we're looking at having to probably scale down a lot of the things that we do this year, as a result of the donations being much tighter this year than last year.
1: What was your personal income for the financial year 2011 to 2012?
3: Well, we've just completed our personal income returns, myself and Mary, and so my personal income return, which we'll place on the internet as well for everyone to see, I had a gross salary and wage income of $11,000 this year, and I had interest and dividends of $558. So my total taxable income this year was $11,558. And normally I would have to pay $833.70 in tax, but at the moment under Australian law, there's a low income offset that I get of $1,500 from that. So I didn't have to pay any tax personally this year because my income was only $11,558. So that document will be placed in this question, so you can see that for yourself.
1: Why is your personal income fairly low?
3: Well, there's a number of reasons probably. Myself and Mary are not interested in living like a high life. We feel quite comfortable. We only find that we need around $15,000 to $20,000 a year to live. And so the rest of the money that we receive goes straight back into distributing more divine truth to the world. And also we're quite mindful that we've got a lot of people who are helping us. So sometimes we'd love to be able to give to those people who are helping us rather than, take all the money that we could have for ourselves. So we could have chosen to keep $10,000 more perhaps and not give that to Lena and Igor, but then Lena and Igor would not be able to do what they did for us last year either. And in fact, they're really quite struggling to do what they're doing for us, and they're going to have to come up with some alternative probably if they don't receive more funds themselves. And so, if we receive more funds, there's certain areas we'd like it to go to, other than to ourselves when we feel quite comfortable the way we're currently living. So our particular focus is not on receiving personal income, but rather focusing on getting as much money available to us to distribute this divine truth to the world. So this is what we're very, very interested in, getting as much of the material out there as we possibly can. We've now got pretty much most of the equipment we need, with the exception of a few things. Now, I always finish up saying that, and then we always finish up needing different types of equipment. But Igor reminds me of that quite frequently. But a lot of the times at the moment, what we're missing is skilled people and the ability to pay skilled people. So, for example, you know, Lena.

0: that you know takes up my time. For example, I store 40 terabytes. I look after the storage and maintenance of 40 terabytes of data. I edit the websites, so I put all the new data on the websites. I tag all of the YouTube presentations so that they're searchable, and all of that takes my time. And I'm quite happy to do all of those things, but it would be good if someone who knew what they were doing and who'd had a desire to do it could be asked to do it. If we had the funds to help pay for that, then that'd be one less thing I'd have to do. So at the moment, both Mary and myself are doing things that if we had the funds, we would probably pay somebody else to do so that we could have more time. So we're not interested in having more funds. Myself and Mary are more interested in having more time available so that we can share our time more with people. But at the moment, that's quite difficult when we also have a lot of these other competing time-taking activities that we can't really pay somebody else to do. So when you're managing websites and managing channels, YouTube channels and things like that, you know, and also managing the other things that we manage as well, it is, you know, you've got to be quite careful how you use your time. For this reason, you know, we can't give a lot of personal assistance to people because we just don't have the personal time available to do that. And also we feel it's not the best way to use our time, because we feel the best way to use our time is to give our time to as many people as possible at the same time, rather than just give our time to one person and then have to repeat that with every single person we meet. Obviously, if we help people individually, then it's using a lot of our time. If we help people collectively, it uses much less of our time in the sense of an economical use of our time. So Mary and myself are into leveraging our time. That's what we're attempting to do. And so we will use funds that we get donated to leverage our time. And if that means paying somebody for a service so that we can get something done that we feel is needed to be done, then we will pay them for that particular service if we have the funds available. If the funds are not available, then we do it ourselves. And that's why for the first 3 or 4 years of me doing presentations, I did most of the sound myself. You know, I stuck a camera in the middle of nowhere and did that, you know, or people did it with home videos. And this is the reason why the earlier material is poor quality, because, you know, there was one person doing all of those particular things. Now that we have people helping us, it's great. But unfortunately, I don't know how long that can continue because we, you know, they also need to live. They also have expenses. And at the moment, they're volunteering quite large amounts of their time without having, you know, without actually having a large amount of funds coming in. And that then means that it's very, very difficult for them to survive as well. Many of them too survive on a similar amount of funds as myself and Mary. And so, you know, obviously, you know, they are not extravagant people who have extravagant things, but we do get things that are necessary for the distribution of truth. So that's why we'd rather go out and buy a van, for example, or we put a van on, we're leasing a van is probably a better thing, because that's what we actually are doing. We decided to go lease a van and pay a monthly fee for leasing a van than spending more money on ourselves or something like that, because we feel that was important. We had too much equipment to carry around in any vehicle that we had, and it was costing too much time and money of everybody's effort volunteered to have that continue. So the way we feel about our income is that we only need probably, you know, in the vicinity of around $20,000 for us to live very, very happily. And the rest of the funds that we donate, that get donated to us, we want to utilise in leveraging our time so that we have more time available. The more time we have available, the more truth we can deliver, the more truth we can record, the more presentations we can give, the more interactions we can have, and the more we are smarter about those interactions and have collective interactions with people, the more people benefit from those particular interactions. So now it's even more unlikely that we have individual interviews unless it's recorded and it's going to be placed on YouTube so that lots of people benefit, for example. That's our focus. Our focus is leveraging our time.
1: What property do you personally own?
0: I own a 40-acre

0: property that I purchased before I met Mary and before I began doing Divine Truth seminars. This property is in Queensland, near the area of Kingaroy in Queensland, Australia. And when I bought it, it was $185,000. I don't know what it would be worth now. It has a two-bedroom home on it and a couple of sheds and a couple of tents. And that's the property in which myself and Mary live, and it's the only property that we actually own.
1: What assets do you personally own?
0: My only personal asset is a vehicle, a four-wheel drive vehicle, that myself and Mary use on the property. All of the other assets that we have are all owned by the Divine Truth Company. So the Divine Truth Company owns two vehicles, and it also owns all of our sound equipment and all our video equipment. It also owns a lot of the equipment that we have for our office here, and all of our furniture, everything that you occasionally might see in other videos, the furniture that's here, the computers that are here, all of that equipment is all owned by the Divine Truth Company.
2: Now let's get to the talk today. The talk today is God's Laws, an Introduction. Now, the reason why I decided to actually do this talk today rather than the other talks was that most of us have a lot of trouble with law. When I say a lot of trouble with law, and maybe I just need to check, make sure that we're recording. Are we recording? Or?
3: Yeah, we're recording.
2: Oh, good. but most of us have a lot of trouble with law. We have a lot of trouble with this whole concept that we're governed by something. Now, some of us are quite happy to be governed by things because it makes our life much more simple. You know, if you can go to somebody and get a law from them to tell you what to do, then it makes your life real simple. You don't have to think or feel much about it at all, do you? All you just do is do what they say. Does that make sense? Now, the problem with that, of course, is that we're trying to open up our souls and our hearts, right? And we're trying to now get to the stage where we're going to be running everything from our emotions. Now, if we're governed by laws, and we're trying to run these laws through our mind intellectually, what's happening most of the time is that we're trying to check every one of our actions with what we know to be the law at the time. So before we started our discussion, say, a year and a half ago, many of you didn't know the full extent of the law of attraction, for example, did you? You didn't realise how it all worked. There's a lot of information out there about it, but all of it seems to be fairly conflicting and it's not, you know, not always very clear. And so what we have a tendency to do then is we go down the track of, oh, I don't really know the law, so I'm just going to live my life how I see fit. Now, in time, of course, when your soul is harmonious with God completely, living your life how you see fit is quite easy. And you will never break a law doing it that way. But up until that time, if you live your life how you see fit right now, and you've got emotions in you that are, you know, sad emotions or angry emotions or all those kind of things going on inside of you, what's going to happen? Well, quite a few people are going to receive some of your anger. And quite a few people are going to receive the results of some of the other emotions that you have within you, which will actually be breaking some laws. So we have to get this balance somehow of how do we progress without actually creating more damage to ourselves in the process. Does that make sense to everyone? G'day, mate. How you doing? So if we continue to allow ourselves to progress, at some point we're going to come up with this problem or this issue that we have within ourselves. And that is this issue of how much do we follow the law intellectually or how much do we learn about this law from an emotional perspective and what are the laws anyway? And do I need to learn every law? So these are some of the issues that we want to discuss today. Also, most of us are not aware that there is a hierarchy of laws. So some laws overcome other laws. And we'll go through and talk about that today as well, like how different laws affect our soul and affect even our physical form and what's going on physically. Now, I've also invited a lot of spirits here today. One of the reasons why I invited a lot of spirits is because And there's a lot of spirits in the spirit world, particularly in the first sphere of the spirit world, that do not understand law. You imagine for a moment, is all of your life you spent here on earth, you didn't really understand much about God, or you didn't even really believe much in God, perhaps. You found out different things about your life, and you lived what you thought was a pretty good life, you know, and you did good things for others, and some things happened to you that were quite damaging to you emotionally and physically, and so, you know, you had some anger and different other emotions built up in you. And then all of a sudden something occurs in your life and you pass. So you pass from an illness, or you pass from an accident, or just from old age. When you pass in that state, you wouldn't actually have very much knowledge of where you're going to, would you? So imagine you arrive in the spirit world, and somebody comes to meet you and starts talking to you about different things. And now, you will be very tempted to want to keep talking about the things that you were talking about on earth. So, you know, if you were worried about money on earth, then you want to talk to them about the money. What happens to the money now? You know, if you were worried about your family on earth and what's happening with them, then you'd want to do that. Does that make sense? If you're worried about different matters pertaining to, you know, your livelihood in the spirit world, then you'll start talking to them about that. How does everything work here, you know? So there's a lot of physical things, can you see, that you'd be starting to address. But there's this other problem that goes on inside of us, and that is our soul is a reflection of emotions in it. And so we're often locked into a location in the spirit world that is not as nice as where we are here on earth. And so we start worrying about that. And we start wondering how that occurred, like what actually occurred there. We start asking questions. But the problem is that surrounding us, there's often a lot of people in the same place that we're in. Does that make sense? It's like having all these friends, the law of attraction works, it's like having all these new people, you don't really know them very well, but you've met them in the sleep state, so you remember that at least. And then you get together with them, and they all have very much the same concept that you have. So if you were a scientist in your past, you'd probably get together with a group of scientists and they'd have a very fixed concept with a few additions of what they feel the spirit world is like. If you're a religion, some kind of religion on earth, so let's say you were some kind of Christian religion on earth, you'd have a very fixed concept of what should happen when you pass. And when you pass, there'll be a lot of people surrounding you who have exactly the same concepts as well. And so they're all, it's like the blind leading the blind, in a way, isn't it? Nobody's really knowing the full extent of how everything works, but everyone wants to know, but they don't know who to ask because there's nobody else who seems to know much more than themselves. So it's very, very confusing. And when you get into that state, when you start feeling confused, what do you start doing then? You start sort of backing off emotionally, saying giving up, you know, not feeling like, well, what's the point? I'm just going to live my life here like I live my life on earth. And a lot of times that's what they do. So a lot of the spirits who have been invited here today are actually living their life in a very, very similar way than what they lived it on earth. But they're in the spirit world and they know they're in the spirit world. Also, there's a whole group of spirits who are very, very drawn back to the earth. You've heard the term earthbound. Mm-hmm. So they've drawn back to the earth because they don't like where they are in the spirit world and they prefer to be here. Right? So there's a whole group of those kind of spirits influencing what's going on too. And they don't understand why that's the case. And you know what it's like if your entire life you do not understand. You imagine, so many of us at the moment feel we at least start to understand our life, but you imagine passing over and then coming to grips with all of these things that you've never heard of before, never were emotionally connected to before, never wanted to investigate them before, and all of a sudden now, you're just confronted with them all at once. Like, that's going to be a fairly traumatic experience, isn't it? And so many of these spirits haven't learnt about God's laws. And they don't understand why they are where they are. And you know what that's like? If you don't understand why something's happening, it gets pretty confusing. How many of you went to some kind of learning institution when you were younger? Obviously, we've all been to school generally. But also maybe university. What was it like when you didn't get something? Like, how confused inside of yourself did you get? How difficult was that emotionally to deal with? I just don't understand this. Often that's the case with mathematics, isn't it, at school? Particularly in maybe matriculation, you know, year five with matriculation or the later years where the mathematics starts getting quite complicated. and you're starting to really have a problem conceiving what it's all about. Imagine that emotionally. Imagine you being in that state emotionally. So many of the spirits who are here are in that state emotionally. And so what we want to do is address all of these issues in a nice, concise way that helps you understand divine law. As an introduction, every single law has its own principles, which we'll talk about at later time. So at a later time, we'll talk about the law of cause and effect, for example. And we'll talk about what it actually means and how God created it, why God created it, and all those kind of different detailed aspects. Today, the purpose of the chat is to actually talk about an overview of all of these laws. Not an overview of each individual law, but how God designed law generally and for what purpose and what is actually going on. Not only right now in your life, but also what happens when you pass. So we'll talk about all of that today. And I feel free to ask questions today as well about that. Just remember to hold that microphone up nice and close so that we can get the sound. Now, you've all had an outline handed out to you. Okay, so you notice it's a 3-page outline. It might not be too concise because I knocked it up this morning. Most of the things in my life lately happen at the last minute. Because most of the time, other times, I'm dealing with my emotions. So, one of the things I'd like to say to you before we get started into the discussion proper is that I'm going to use terminology that really triggers you emotionally today. So I'm going to talk about things such as sin, for example. Now how many of you, when you hear that word sin, oh, you just have this oh feeling like. How many of you feel that? This real religious sort of, oh, that doesn't sound very good. How about the word judgment? How does that one get you? Yeah, not too happy with that word. You see, every single word that is used has an emotional impact upon us because of an emotion inside of us. In itself, the word judgment has a specific meaning, but it becomes emotional if there's some unhealed things within us. Does that make sense? So many of us feel some emotions about judgment. Now, you can understand why. Because when we were young, in particular, we were judged all the time and often condemned and often punished in the process. And so that, you know, that's obviously very unpleasant. And so what happens is we go down this track now. Whenever we hear that word, we just rebel. Today I'm going to use words like that. Sin, judgment, penalty, right? Which are all part of this law system that God made. But they don't have the meanings that you think they have. Does that make sense to everyone? They don't have the emotional connotation that you've placed upon them in most cases. And so we'll talk about the true emotional connotation, the actual truth about those terms. The other thing I wanted to do today is just to get you to focus on your feelings. Because what happens a lot when we hear a talk about God's laws, we go all intellectual on it. So we start going down this process of, oh yeah, you know, trying to work it all out in our mind. Now the problem with that is that you're going to avoid some pretty key emotions within you if you do that today. And you'll feel quite triggered if you do that today in this talk. Because when we start talking about sin, judgment, penalty, and those kind of terminologies, which most of us associate with some kind of religious viewpoint, don't we? Then we're going to start getting those emotions within us triggered. So the key for you is to allow yourself to feel the emotion you feel about these things. Once we've defined them and once we've worked through all of that, we'll find that all of these terms have loving connotations, actually. And that's something that will be quite surprising to us once we get to the state of feeling it. So my suggestion is to stay away from the intellectual analysis of law and get into the emotional space where you feel what the law means. So, for example, the law of attraction. We can intellectually analyse it and say, what it means is there's a soul feeling inside us that attracts an event. Oftentimes the event's negative in order to experience this emotion within us. But there's also a positive soul feeling in us that can attract an event, and then the experience is positive. The law of attraction is this soul attracting all of the events around it. Now I can go very negative about all of that. I could start getting very afraid of my day-to-day life. Can you see why? Oh, I've got all these really bad emotions. I can feel them in me, you know. And what are they attracting, you know? And then I start analysing what each one's attracting and all that. You don't need to do that. But you do need to understand the law from an emotional perspective. And this is what we want to try to do today. So hopefully that's given you a sort of an introductory groundwork of what we want to accomplish today. Is there any questions so far about that? No?
3: Interesting
2: that... It needs to come through the sound system, so... because we're recording it through the sound system.
4: Interesting that you started the law of attraction with negative.
2: Yeah, that's right, because most people actually feel the law of attraction in a negative way. The truth is that the law of attraction is also very positive. In fact, it's, all, in my opinion, always positive. But the majority of us don't see it that way. We worry about our law of attraction. Like, what are my fears pulling into my life now? You know, how many of you worry about something last week? Worried about the money you have, worried about, you know, the life you had, worried about maybe having an accident, and maybe how much of your actions were dependent upon avoiding those things you worried about. Right? Quite a lot, probably. Well, there's a law of attraction at work in a negative way, right? But we don't. And so for many of us, what we think is negative way, it's not actually negative, it's actually very positive, because it's exposing some emotions, which we'll learn. But we think it's negative. So the key thing for us all the time is to focus on the fact that everything that God has designed for the operation of a loving universe. And so what we're going to also address is, how did sin and error come about? How did pain come about then, if everything's loving? So we'll also address that in this discussion. All right. Now, all laws are created by God, which I've already stated. And I need my... I'm not very organised today. As I said, I was not very organised this morning. So all laws are created by God. So that's the first thing to bear in mind. God made them. Why did God make them? For the orderly operation of the universe. There is nothing you can do that can create anarchy in the universe. Right? There is certainly plenty of things man can do to create anarchy in his sphere of operation. So in other words, if some person on earth decided to press the button with the atomic bomb, then obviously we could have an atomic war, which could be very, very damaging to this particular earth. But it's not going to damage the rest of the universe. God's laws all govern the universe perfectly. And even the earth, if man damaged it to the point where there was radiation for thousands of years or hundreds of thousands of years, most of the things that can occur after that, the half-lives of the way that everything's been designed, eventually there'll be no radiation back on the earth again, and eventually everything, life will start regenerating again. God has made everything that way. Does that make sense? Nothing you can do can actually ruin the universe. That being said, there's plenty of things you can do to damage yourself and other people, right? Through the choice of not acting lovingly, but we'll discuss that separately, how pain and suffering came into existence. All of God's laws also, the majority of them that we are totally unaware of, operate upon the soul. Now, do you remember what the soul is? What's the soul?
3: Emotions.
2: So if we... Soul? It's our emotions?
3: Desires?
2: Passions?
3: Aspirations?
2: Intentions? It's the soul that has free will? So almost all of God's laws operate upon the soul. And this is why the majority of people are not aware of what's happening. Because most of us are not even aware of what our soul is, let alone how laws operate upon the soul. Does that make sense? But almost all of God's laws operate upon the soul. Now, there are some laws that God has designed to operate upon the spirit body, which is attached to the soul. And there are some laws that God has designed that operate upon the material body, which is attached to the spirit body. And in fact, there are some laws that operate upon each component of the material body, and there's some laws that operate on each component of the material body, right the way down to the adamantine particles which form all of the physical universe. So there's laws that operate on those particles as well. Now, can you start seeing that, boy, we start adding up a lot of groups of laws now that affect us personally. In fact, there are literally millions and millions of laws that affect us personally. Now, many scientists in the spirit world spend their whole existence of hundreds of years at a time just investigating one particular law. Right? And then once they've investigated that and they think they understand that, then they go to another particular law. You imagine how long that's going to take to know what the laws are? You can investigate God's laws, because they are infinite in nature, for an infinite amount of time and still not know them all. And that's the problem with law, is that there are so many of them, how do we even discover them? And how do we know, how can we ever know what they are? Now, at this point, a lot of spirits in particular feel the emotions of, I'm just giving up. Like, what's the point? I'm just going to live my life how I see fit. But if you understand a hierarchy of laws, then you will understand that there's really, in the end, only one law or one group of laws, that all you need to do is understand that group of laws and everything else will change for you. And that's one of the things we'd like to discuss today as well. Now, if the soul is the primary receiver or the primary thing upon which all laws operate, then it is so important for us to understand firstly the soul, which we've dealt with in previous discussions. And it's also very important for us to get away from, remember our minds, our mind and our brain. Our mind is in our spirit body and our brain's in our material body. We need to get away from analysing things here and into this space of analysing things at the emotional feeling level. When we do that, we will start understanding the purpose of every law. All right, so for example, if I can give you some examples. The law of gravity operates upon your body at the physical point of view. Does that make sense? It doesn't operate upon your spirit body. It operates upon your physical body. So if you go up to an unusually high building, stand on the edge and decide to jump off, or are pushed off, or fall off accidentally, what's the result? The same result generally. You hit the bottom and straight away a separation occurs between your soul and spirit body and the physical body, because your physical body cannot sustain the damage it receives from the fall. But there's another law. There's another law besides the law of gravity, which is the law of aerodynamics. Now, the law of aerodynamics is, if I have a certain type of flow, certain type of structure somehow attached to me, I can actually overcome the law of gravity. Right? So I can actually safely jump off the building and glide around with the law of aerodynamics until I hit the ground. So it's a combination now of the law of gravity and the law of aerodynamics that governs what happens. But it's actually quite safe. In fact, how many of you have never been in an aeroplane? Nobody. You haven't been. Well, Mum and Dad should take you one day.
5: I've been on when I was in my mum's tummy.
2: So you have been in an aeroplane.
5: Yeah, and to Melbourne.
2: But you can't remember it.
5: And to Melbourne.
2: And to Melbourne, yeah. All that time you spent in the air.
5: Yeah, but we picked up a new truck.
2: And you pick up a new car. Yeah. But can you see how, like, we can spend all this time in the air and we feel, to a degree, safe. I say to a degree because many of you don't feel safe when you're flying and feel quite agitated. I once knew a man who had to have 5 or 6 drinks, heavy drinks, before he could actually fly every single time. But we often do it because we know intellectually that it's pretty safe. Probably more safe than walking across a crowded street in many cases. So what we're doing then is we're now focusing here on our physical body. Our physical body is utilising the law of gravity. and utilizing the law of aerodynamics in order for it to do something. I don't see too many of you complaining about the law of gravity either. Like, oh, the law of gravity really annoyed me today, you know? Like, like, is that what happens? Like, very rare, right? I really want to get rid of this law of gravity. It's a pain in the neck. You know, I don't know what God was thinking about this law of gravity. Right? And in fact, the truth is that, you know, the Earth is spinning around at quite a speed, right? And if there was no law of gravity, where would we be? Somewhere out in space, right? Because there's this centrifugal force that would just fling us out there. So the law of gravity is actually a very loving law. It keeps us on this Earth. And it keeps us being able to sustain life as well for the physical body. So it's a lovely law. Not a lovely law when you fell off a building, though. Does that make sense? There's a penalty associated with breaking the law. But most of us don't complain about it so much, do we? In that regard, we just accept the physical penalty for the physical breaking of that physical law. Most of us feel like that. All right. Now, the law of gravity does not affect the spirit body. There's a whole different set of laws that affect the spirit body. So the instant you pass, you will never again experience the law of gravity. It'll never govern your life. That's pretty amazing, really, when you think about it. Just that one physical law, that one law, won't ever be experienced by you in this spirit state. So can you see also that there's different laws affecting different locations, wherever I am, in the physical way, spirit way, and so forth? Question? Here we go.
6: The experience in the dream state of flying.
2: Yep.
6: Is that the spirit body flying, isn't
2: that's,
6: it?
2: That's the spirit body flying.
6: Yeah.
2: Yep. Okay. Yep. And the spirit body is totally capable of flying even in your awake state, by the way.
6: Yeah.
2: So I know some farmers who check their fences by going to lay down and get into a meditative state, and they let their spirit body step out of their physical body, and they actually go the entire perimeter, hover over the entire perimeter of their fence line, notice where the break is or if there's a break anywhere, and then they just drive straight to that location and fix it up. Right? You can do that, right? Because your spirit body is not controlled by the physical law. So you can actually do that in a conscious way. Right? Many of us don't know how to do it, but we can actually do it in a conscious way. Does that make sense with what's going on with the different bodies? All right. So all of these laws, Nina, just.
7: So in our awake state, can we be impacted by another person's spirit body in their awake state? I'm assuming that when we sleep, the spirit body could maybe attack or pray or help another. But if I'm awake and you're awake, would our spirit bodies, and in another location, would they affect another person?
2: Certainly they can, yeah. Certainly. In fact, it happens all the time through the law of attraction. Bear in mind that the soul, the spirit body state, the material body state, we at the moment feel that there are huge separations between those states. Does that make sense? Most of the time, most of us feel that way. The actual truth is that from God's perspective, there is no separation between these states. Right? It's just a matter of learning the laws that govern the states, and straight away, you know how to utilize them. And so this is why there's many spirit overcloaking people on earth who are in a natural love path, and they're actually showing people how to break a lot of those, how to actually utilize, if you like, a lot of the spirit body laws and overcome a lot of the physical body laws through their actions. So this is why you get so gurus in India who can telepathically talk to another person, for example. All they're doing is using this spirit body communication path that can be used at any time by any of you. Right? Many of them can manifest a physical thing. Like you've heard of them pulling out of their pocket like a diamond ring or a, you know, gold coin or whatever. What's going on there? Besides it not being, not in their pocket originally, and I've just manifested it. Like you've heard rumours of all of those kind of things. Some of you have even heard that there's been over 150 recorded cases on Earth of people actually levitating. Right? So how did that happen? Something must be going on, right? There must be some kind of thing to do with law that's going on. So in every case, we have a set of laws governing the different parts of our existence. The first set of laws that govern the physical part of our existence, and when I say physical, I don't mean that it doesn't govern our spirit body. What I mean is there's this group of laws that are physical or metaphysical in nature that govern the operation of the physical universe in all of its dimensions. So I've been saying to you that there's over 22 dimensions in existence in the universe, and there's physical laws that govern every one of those dimensions. Does that make sense? And I would classify them as a group of laws called physical or metaphysical laws. Does everyone follow me with that? So gravity falls into that category. Aerodynamics falls into that category. Photosynthesis falls into that category. Electromagnetism falls into that category. Does that make sense? These are all physical laws that govern the operation of physical things in our universe. Every one of those is a law that mankind can discover, and many of them we have discovered, and many of them you now utilize every single day of your life. Many of you use electricity every single day of your life, do you not? So that's a law that's been discovered that you now utilize all the time. And yet, hundreds of years ago, it was very, it wasn't widely known at all. And you go 1,000 years ago, and it was just an imagination for some people that it would actually occur. But it was an actual law that eventually we discovered as a human race, and then now we get to the stage where we utilize it every day. The law of aerodynamics is the same, isn't it? Mm-hmm. Hundreds of years ago, it was just a dream. You know, you have a certain people who were, ballooning or whatever, who were doing the up in the air thing. And then 1,000 years ago, that wasn't happening so much at all. Right? And so when you add all that together, now what we're doing is we go up and down, up and down, up and down all the time. Up in the air, fly to a new location, down. And it's like second nature to us in most cases. So can you see how once we discover law, it becomes so easy for us to reuse it over and over again. But all of those laws, we'd classify them all as, the ones that I've just mentioned, all as physical laws. The physical laws that govern the universe. And you know what? Most of us are the most fascinated with those laws. If I could just manifest a gold coin right in my hand in front of you, all of you'd be very impressed, wouldn't you?
8: We'd think you were Jesus.
2: Yeah. If I could just walk on water, you'd be impressed. Yeah, that's right. It doesn't take much to convince somebody, does it? All you got to do is that one thing. You could have all these other things wrong in your life, but as long as you could do that one thing, everyone would be very impressed. Is that not the case?
8: In gurus.
2: You see, the problem is we are all so impressed with someone who's able to seemingly transcend the physical laws, but actually all they're doing is utilising them. We're so impressed with them because we don't understand that there's a whole set of laws that are much greater, much more powerful, and in fact, from God's perspective, much more beautiful than the ones we're looking at. So many of us have become addicted to listening to people who are able to transcend the physical laws, or are able, I would say, to utilize the physical laws to demonstrate truths to you. Right? And you think of all the different spiritual paths that you've been interested in the past. How many times were you originally attracted to it because of something physical? If we're honest with ourselves, we'll see that it's quite often, right, that we've been attracted to it because of something physical. Not because of the next set of laws, but because of something going on physically. And this is where almost every, Indian guru who can do these kind of things. And by the way, they themselves personally can't necessarily do those things, because they're often overcloaked by a spirit almost completely in their life who can do those things through them, using their ectoplasm to do these things. But anyway, it appears like they're doing it. But we're so addicted to looking at that and thinking, wow, that means they must have a lot of truth for me to listen to. Does that make sense? We're automatically attracted to that kind of event. Because so many of us, we don't know even the physical laws, so we become so fascinated with the fact that they can be utilized in different ways that we're not aware of. In the future, what will happen? These physical laws will become more and more widely known. And many of the so-called forms of energy that you have today will not be used anymore. there'll be a whole new groups of forms of energy. There is five new groups of forms of energy that scientists have defined right at this point in time related to quantum physics that they have no idea how they work at all. Right? And you can investigate these things on somewhere like the net or something like that if you want. And there's no dollars being thrown at it, because what does man do? We throw dollars at things that are going to earn us dollars, earn us profits, right? And so there's no dollars being thrown at it, because it might take 10 years, 50 years or whatever for man to use his normal way of investigating these things. And so there's no dollars thrown at it, and instead what we do is the governments throw billions of dollars at things they feel will probably work. But there's these whole groups of laws in a scientific and physical perspective that mankind is yet to discover at all. So that in itself is pretty light. Don't you think it's exciting? Like, imagine what kind of laws they might be. And if we start using our imagination, we might, and this is how most of us have come to even fly, is because somebody did use their imagination. Right? And in fact, imagination is a key way of connecting to other people in the spirit world who know about these laws and can give us those laws. Does that make sense? So we'll talk about some of that at a later time. But everyone understands at this point, we've got this whole group of physical laws. They are the laws generally that we're most fascinated about. So you love reading, many of you love reading about, oh, this fantastic thing that happened by this person, and wasn't it amazing what he could do? Isn't it fantastic? And we often go into that. We're not really interested in the person's emotional condition. We're not really interested in how much love the person has, but we're actually fascinated with what the person can do. Right? If you're honest with yourselves, you can see that that's the case. So that's a group of physical laws. From God's perspective, the physical laws are the lowest laws of creation. Does that make sense? They are the laws that have, from God's perspective, the least impact upon you. From our perspective, we think they have the most impact upon us. But from God's perspective, they actually have the least impact upon us. Because there's a next set of laws, another set of laws. So we rub out the material body now. The next set of laws operate upon... Remember, the spirit body is really just a material body, isn't it? But it's a material body for the spirit world. So the next set of laws don't operate upon that body. Either. The next set of laws operate only upon the soul. And this is where there's a lot of confusion now with our spirit friends who are in the first sphere and that who have come today, because they thought that this whole new group of laws would actually operate upon the spirit body. The reason why they thought that was because they can see the brightness of the spirit body. And in seeing the brightness of the spirit body, they then deduct from that that obviously that person is in a different place. And so they start thinking that the soul is the spirit body. Right? And so the majority, if you think of a majority of things that you've learnt from a metaphysical point of view with regard to progression, so many of you who've been doing things like New Age philosophy or other types of philosophy, there's been a fair bit of focus on the spirit body in that process, right? But the spirit body just reflects the condition of the soul. So here's our soul, here's our spirit body. In the spirit world, and even when you're in your sleep state, your spirit body, and even right now, you're sitting here, your spirit body reflects moment by moment what's going on inside of your soul. Now, who's been to do some spiritual healing where, you know, you lay on a table and somebody works on your chakras type thing? How many of you have done that? Well, quite a lot, right? Okay. So you're laying on the table usually, right? And somebody works on the different chakra energy points of the seven chakras that are in your body. Now what they do is they work on it a certain way and it opens it all up. And maybe a bit of emotion dribbles out for you in the process, right? So they open it all up and they get them all working properly, and even you can see it with a pendulum. How many of you have had the person show you with a pendulum that's now actually open, right? Quite a number. So you see this pendulum rotating even a clockwise direction around that chakra when the chakra is open. Now, you go back next week and that chakra is closed again. So the person does the same thing again. Does their work on the chakra, opens it up again, a little bit of residual emotion comes out sometimes, and we go through the same process. Does that make sense? What's actually happening is there are laws that govern all of that process, but they're all to do with the soul. You see, if there's not a change in the soul, that chakra is going to close again. If there's not a change in the soul. And this is why most spiritual healing forms, as practiced today, if they're not focusing on soul emotions, are not actually accomplishing much. Can we go through a microphone? Thanks. Always the microphone.
9: I'm just a little bit confused with the spirit body. Is it like an orb of colour, or is it an actual ghost? Like, is that what a ghost is, or I don't know.
2: Yep, no worries. And the spirit body, and in fact all forms of energy give off colours. So the spirit body gives off what's called an aura, right, or a group of colours. If the spirit body is in a poor condition, it'll not give us off a strong aura, or its aura will be damaged in some way. So there'll be holes in it and different. And a person who can see an aura will see these different things, shapes and colours, inside the spirit form. But that's not the spirit body itself. The spirit body itself has organs, just like your body. They're in a different dimensional space. And sometimes some of you will even notice the organ operating. Like the spirit body has a heart, for example. And so sometimes, I don't know if you've ever gone into a meditative state and felt the beating of your own heart, the pudum, pudum, pudum thing going on, and then you've gone into a deeper meditation state, right? And what's happened then? You start feeling this, boom, boom, boom, boom, boom, boom, boom, boom, type. Some of you would have started feeling this really high velocity beating going on in the same location as your heart, which is actually your spirit body's heart. Does that make sense? It's actually an organ in your spirit body. Your spirit body has organs. Microphone?
10: My name is Dr. George Dangel. I'm one of the very few birds in this world. I'm a master pranic healer.
2: Yes.
10: I teach all over the world, and some of the things you've told me quite impressed me, but if I'm going to correct you, there's 360 chakras in the body.
2: And there's, sorry?
10: 360 chakras in the body.
2: Oh, there's actually more than that, but
10: no, there's not.
2: No, there is actually. No. I'm sorry to disagree with you, but there is.
10: Well, I must be wrong because I just talked to 4,000 people in Hamburg.
2: Yeah, can I just say why? There's... Okay. In the spirit form, all the different things, all the different communications that come from the spirit world, and also most of the stuff that's investigated here on Earth, is investigated on the natural love path. And the natural love path, you are correct. On the natural love path, the body, the spirit body, has 360, as you mentioned. But on the divine love path, the divine love path actually transfers the soul, and it changes the way the soul operates, and it also changes the number of chakras in the spirit form.
10: Mm-hmm.
2: And so you actually have chakras, different chakras merging and growing and changing based on the changes of the soul. But this is not something that's been investigated on Earth at all.
10: Okay, another thing is there are seven bodies. The soul...
2: No, can I correct you again?
10: Yeah,
2: sorry.
10: And
2: I know this is all very... what you're discussing now is metaphysics. And metaphysics all come under this banner of physical laws. There are different layers of our spirit body, but they are the one body.
10: I must correct you there, due to the fact...
2: Well, you and I can disagree.
10: Okay. But I can't work it out, you say, the spirit body, but it's the etheric body we work upon.
2: No, see, the etheric body is
10: Let me finish. The spiritual body is the soul body. And if you want to know the format of the soul, okay... It's a quantum theory called microcosm is equal to the macrocosm. All there is one of all. I am that I am. Okay, this is the law.
2: Can I stop you for a moment?
10: Yes.
2: People did come here to listen to me. Yes, not to listen to you, for a start. Secondly, can I just address the issue from a, from an emotional perspective? Mm-hmm. What's going on inside of most people today is that they want to understand everything from an intellectual, physical perspective. Now, the problem with doing that, understanding all of these things from an intellectual, physical perspective, is you'll only discover certain things. And what man has discovered is you're correct in what man has so far discovered. But there's a whole group of things that man has yet to discover. And that's what I want to talk about today. When I talk about the soul, I am not talking about anything to do with the spirit body at all.
10: Mm-hmm.
2: The spirit body's layers, which you've described, are all a part of the metaphysics that define the spirit body, but they have nothing to do with the soul. The soul, the terminology soul, comes from a lot of six-sphere spirits thinking that the spirit form at a certain layer is the soul. But in reality, that is not true. And we can talk about that and argue about that, but all we'd be doing is arguing about divine love principles compared to natural love principles. You are right, on the natural love principle side of things, everything you're so talking about is correct. But there is this whole other set of things going on at the soul level, which is a totally different creation to any of the things that have been discovered with regard to the body. Unfortunately, what happens today is many people use the same terminology for different things. So when we start talking about the soul, what starts happening is we start referring to many spirits in the spirit world, right up to the sixth sphere, by the way, which is where all this information is coming from, are actually referring to things in the spirit body, thinking they're talking about the soul. So there are so many sixth sphere spirits here today who are thinking that when I talk about the soul, I'm talking about what you're referring to. But actually, I'm not talking about that. I'm talking about some other part of you which has control of these things that you're referring to as the soul. Does that make sense? So it's very important to actually maintain a separation between, if you like, the concepts of what's being discussed. So when I'm talking about the soul, and this is very important for everyone to understand, I'm not talking about what you've read about in metaphysical literature about the multi-layered thing, the multi-layered construction of the spirit body. I'm actually talking about something completely different. And in fact, at some point in the future, in your future, you will actually connect to only that thing and these other bodies will not even exist for you. Now, there is currently no spirit in the sixth sphere state who has that, who are in that state, because you can't actually get into that state in the sixth sphere. So does everyone understand that a lot of what you've heard terminology-wise is not the terminology that I'm using here? Right? When I'm talking about the word soul, I'm not talking about any of the etheric layers or any of the emotional body layers or any other layer of the spirit body, even right down to what is defined as by metaphysicians, the actual soul level state of the spirit body. None of those things are what I'm referring to when I'm talking about the soul. The soul is a completely different creation of God, of which you truly are, and your body is just a manifestation of that state. Does that make sense?
3: Yeah.
2: And that's where I'm coming from here. So, when you see literature talk about the etheric layers of the bodies, or the other layers of these bodies, they're actually referring to what's going on at the spirit body state. They're not referring to what's going on at the soul state. And in reality, and this is the beauty of what God has created, in reality, what's going on at the soul state is much more simple and easy to understand than what's actually happening in the spirit body and in the physical bodies. So in other words, when you understand the soul, you will actually go through this process of letting go of all of these intellectual definitions of what's going on at these states. And in fact, when you fully connect with your own soul, you will find that this state and this state become almost something you never consider again. Because you know that all of these different states that can occur all happen at a different layer that you were not previously aware of, that you will become aware of. So for any of you who are healers or any of you who are doing spirit body work, understand that almost all the information that you've received about it all relates to this body and its construction, which go from organs right the way through to different layers of energy and different layers of emotional experiences that are all part of that construction. But they are all actually They are all actually, the soul, have the soul as its controlling force. And so when I talk about the soul, I'm not talking about this, anything that you've read today in any metaphysical book. Does that make sense to everyone?
11: Yep.
2: So, yeah, the truth is, though, with chakras, certainly there are a lot more. There are seven primary ones, obviously, that most people work with, that most people have heard of. But in reality, what happens also with the spirit body is when this soul develops above the sixth sphere, all of these energy points also start changing. And so spirits see them as different creatures. And I've actually spoken with many spirits who actually believe that a person from the celestial spheres is actually a different type of soul than a person that's in the sixth sphere or under, because they don't understand how the people got to where they are. And by the way, they're not different types of soul. They're the same type of soul experiencing a different process, which is the divine love process, which we've been talking about. But does that make sense to everyone, what I'm referring to? And I'm sorry to, because there's a lot of material I need to cover today, so I need to keep moving on. But the physical is something we've already discovered. By physical, I'm talking about all of those things you've mentioned, all of the metaphysical things as well. That's all physical to me. That's also all physical to God, in the sense that everything that's going on in those bodies, everything that's going on in the universe around you energetically, is all part of the physical universe. I don't mean just the material that you can see and touch when I'm talking about the physical. Alright, the next layer. And this is the next layer that we have most trouble with. The moral layer. Now the moral layer, I'm just going to get a drink. The moral layer is a completely new layer, if you like, of laws that we need to discuss. These all operate upon the soul. So the physical operates all upon the physical operation of the universe, right down to adamantine particles, right the way through. The moral stuff operates upon this structure of the soul, which is totally different, and it governs, in fact, where you arrive in the spirit world. So, this is where most people on earth have lots of trouble, because we don't like to hear about morals. But ironically, it's also where most religions have gone. Can you see that? You look at for instance, most of the religions on earth, they all have moral tenets or moral laws, if you like, that they tell to their adherents. Like, you've all heard of the law from the Bible, you must not murder. That is a moral law. If you murder, there will be an effect upon your soul. There's a moral law that you must love. So if you don't love, there will actually be an effect on your soul. There's a moral law about sexuality. Lots of different moral laws governing sexuality. And if you engage in sexuality, in sex without love, there will be an effect upon your soul. This group of laws is the group of laws that the majority do not want to know anything about, because we don't like the whole concept of our lives being governed by morality most of the time. Now, if we allow ourselves to feel our emotions, we often do like the concept of morality. But intellectually, and often with our emotional damage, we don't like the concept of morality. But it's those groups of laws which in the pageant messages and in everything that I'm writing about is, I would call, the laws of natural love. Right, so there's a whole group of laws, the laws of natural love. They operate upon the soul. They change the consistency of the soul. If you break those laws, the soul itself's energy degrades. And not only that, you will feel it emotionally. So it's not just a metaphysical operation that occurs. It's an emotional operation that occurs.

nothing emotionally unless I have some emotional experiences attached to it. Right? With all of these laws, these moral laws, or the laws of natural love, they operate upon the soul, they all have an effect on our passions, desires, longings, emotions. They all have an effect, some kind of emotional effect on us. Does that make sense? Not just a physical effect, they have an emotional effect. They affect what's going on inside of us emotionally, inside of our soul, which is the real you. They affect what's going on there. The reason why I've called them moral laws is because oftentimes they are affected deeply by morality. But they're not just including moral laws. They are laws about positive things about love as well that are all part of the operation of this group of laws. You could call them the next highest group of laws. So once you understand that highest group of laws, you'll automatically do a lot of the things that are underneath that. That doesn't mean that you know everything at this point, but it means that you understand how God made the universe in terms of how it affects your soul. You see, most people when they pass over have no idea why they've passed into the first sphere or into one of the hells of the spirit world. They have no idea. And the reason why they have no idea is because they've only understood the physical laws of God, but they've never understood any of these moral laws. They've never really gotten any of that. Does that make sense? Or they've broken those laws in some way. And many people who are religious, by the way, have broken them. So, for example, you know, you've heard that there's a law you must not murder. But you've also heard that if you feel like murdering somebody, you've already done it. Right? In other words, just the feeling like you wanted to murder is in fact the breaking of a law. Right? A breaking of a moral law. It's a law of the soul that affects the soul, and it will affect where you go. So let's say you had some damaging things happen when you're on the earth by a certain person. Let's say that person was your father who sexually abused you. When your father passes, he will obviously have a lot of soul damage because he's broken a lot of moral laws. Does that make sense? So he'll have a lot of soul damage. But when you pass, if you have held on to the anger about all those events, there's a high likelihood that you'll have a lot of very dark emotions about what damage you would like to do to him in return. So you might have emotions of vengeance in you, for example, right? Wanting to take revenge. Well, that causes your own soul condition to degrade. And while you may not pass into the same location that he passed, because he's actually done more damage than that, you may pass still into the first sphere, holding on to that emotion. Does that make sense? Because you're holding on to the emotion that actually breaks some of these laws yourself. So one time we were talking with a group of spirits who were passing the spirit world in Barbados, who were in the spirit world as slaves. They were still living as slaves. So they were on earth, they were slaves, and when they passed over into the spirit world, they still thought themselves to be slaves. And they couldn't understand why their condition, why they were in a location that resembled some of the locations that they'd actually lived in terms of experience of what they'd lived on Earth. They only began to understand it once we started relating to them how they had this emotion of vengeance in them, how they wanted to take revenge upon the people who had harmed them. Now, once they released that emotion of vengeance and connected to some sadness, their condition grew almost instantly from that location to a new location. You can shift your soul condition very rapidly. And you can do that in the spirit world. So when you get to a spirit world, most spirits feel that they are locked into that place. And there are two reasons why they feel that way. One is because most Christian-based religions have taught them that when you pass over, you either go to heaven or hell. And if you feel like you're in hell, what's the other thing the Christian religion teaches you? You're stuck there. You can't get out of it. So that's one reason. Another reason why they feel it is on the Eastern philosophies, there's this viewpoint that once you arrive in the spirit world and you do your life review, that you have to come back to earth again and work through the karma. Does that make sense? So

0: There's literally millions and millions and millions of spirits in dark places on the spirit, in the spirit world, trying to get back bodies on the earth in order to work through their karma, which has actually locked them in a position. None of those spirits need to be where they are. They can all progress right where they are in the spirit world. They do not need to come to earth at all to progress. But because of the belief systems that we've carried on here on earth, they believe they either have to reincarnate, or they believe they have to either be consigned to hell fire, or there's no fire, they know, but it feels torturous. And they feel they have to be consigned to that forever. Carol, thanks. If we can have a mic.
1: If you break a law, like say the law of murder, for instance, if you're getting into an angry state because you're trying to release emotion, mm-hmm. and you feel like you want to kill somebody in that, is that, I mean, where does that fit with do we sort of pull ourselves up, don't go there, I'm going to kill that guy or something?
0: Remember, I've answered this question before, but just to describe to you, even if an emotion is denied inside of you but exists, that is it at its worst place. So let's say I have a murderous emotion towards my dad because of what he's done. While I deny that emotion within me, I am actually in the worst soul condition. The instant I actually even acknowledge intellectually that I have this emotion in me, I'm automatically in a better condition. And the instant that I actually allow myself to feel that emotion, I'm automatically in a better condition again. As long as I'm feeling it in a way that's not harming others. Right? So if I'm just feeling my anger and frustration and rage about what's been done to me, then I'm now in a better state. But if I'm feeling my anger and frustration and rage and wanting to punch my father in the face, now I'm in a different place. I'm now in a denial place of my own emotion. Does that make sense? Then if I go into a deeper state of even feeling the sadness I feel, I'm even in a better state again. And then as I go down into the emotion, eventually get to the core emotion and release it, now I'm in the release place of the emotion. In other words, the emotion has left me completely and I'm in the best possible state with regard to that emotion. So it's going to be a gradual change as I work my way through these different realization states with regard to the emotion. Don't think that if you have an emotion within you that your best course of action is to avoid it, because actually it's your worst course of action. Your worst course of action, if you're thinking that the best way is to step over it somehow emotionally, or to make yourself feel better through meditation or something, it's actually your worst course of action. Your worst possible course of action. The reason why it's your worst possible course of action is because your soul isn't changing. And if your soul doesn't change, and the only way it can change is by emotions of ever being released from it. If your soul doesn't change, then what's the point of the action? There's really no point of the action. Does that make sense? So if I've got a feeling or an emotion inside of me of hatred towards another person, just the step of acknowledging it actually puts me in a better condition. And the step of actually starting to allow myself to feel it and feel what's underneath it puts me even in better condition. And once I've completely released it and get into a state of love with the person, now I'm in the best possible condition with regard to that emotion. And if we can keep that in mind. Now, the problem with morals, or the problem with the laws of natural love, is that when we pass into the spirit world, it normally takes a few spheres of progression before we start realizing that they exist, these laws. And the problem for that, what that means is that for the majority of spirits who pass, they pass into the like dark areas of the first sphere, not understanding how to get out of it at all, and not understanding why they're even there. Which is a very, very sad fact, unfortunately. Now, there's literally millions and millions of people trying to tell the truth to them as to why they're there, but because of all of these beliefs that we've picked up on earth, we often are so locked in emotionally that we can't accept what we're being told. One thing for all the spirits who are here that they need to bear in mind is that if a person is in a brighter spirit body condition than yourself, then they know some things about life that you don't know. Simple as that. And it's worth listening to them. And the people that are in the brightest condition

Yeah. So, getting back to topic though, it's the emotions, desires, passions of the soul that determine and are determined by this moral, these moral things that we do. And the, or the laws of natural love, I would call them. Right? Now later, what we're going to do is we're going to talk lots and lots and lots about the laws of natural love. So the next three discussions actually, tomorrow there'll be the laws about governing the love of others. The next session, 2 weeks' time, will be laws about governing the love of self. Like what kind of laws govern the love of self issue. And then we'll talk about human relationships, having a relationship with a partner. In other words, how these natural love laws affect our interaction with our partner and what's going on with our partner, how we can actually be assisted in our development together in a relationship. But none of those laws are as highly important as the next group of laws. The next group of laws also impact upon the soul. So they impact upon this part of you. But they are about the transition of the soul from the human soul into the divine soul. Right? This next group of laws. So if you could think of, here's your soul as it is now, and then there's this other creature that your soul can become. Totally different creature. Right? We would call this the human soul. In other words, that was the soul with which you're being created. Every single person who's ever existed on earth has had that type of soul. Every single person with this type of soul can have this transformation process occur to go into this, what I would classify as a divine soul. Right? The process I've called before in our discussions the new birth. Right? Or being born again. Does that make sense? So there's this process that transforms the average human soul into this completely different creature. This process makes the transformation between the human and the divine only occurs through the operation of a whole group of laws. The whole group of laws are called the laws of, what do you reckon it might be? Laws of divine love. Ironically, the laws of divine love are the simplest laws to understand in the universe. You see, the physical laws are the most complicated to understand in the universe, then the spiritual or moral laws are the next least complicated, and in fact, the laws of divine love are the easiest thing you can understand. So it's actually the opposite way that everybody works, right? So that's cool, isn't it? The way that God's made it is that this group of laws a child can understand. Which makes sense when you think about it, doesn't it? Why make a universe that everything is so complicated that a child can't understand it? The truth is at this stage, these laws are so simple in their nature that the majority of spirits in the sixth sphere of the spirit world and the majority of intellectual people on earth rebel completely against even attempting to understand them. Because they're too simple for them. And can you see one quality that requires to understand this group of laws? Humility. Because, you know, oftentimes what we want is to have a complicated group of laws that only I can understand and then I'm fantastic. Right? And then if we take that one step further, you're not. You know what I mean? Because you don't understand them. This group of laws are so basic that a child can understand them. And that's why all of us need to become as little children. One of the reasons why we need to become as little children to enter the kingdom of God. Or actually, in the kingdom of God is this process of this new birth. The transformation of the soul from the human soul into the divine. Right? And it's understanding this group of laws that actually causes this transformation process. This place here and you feel you want to teleport, you will teleport. You won't have to understand how teleportation works. Does that make sense? Because you'll just have a feeling, oh, I just want to go there. And now you think about all the spiritual literature you've read. You know, some of you have read the

0: life in the world unseen, yeah? And some have read like these other books about the spirit world life. One of the things that some of these books talk about is you can be standing here, have a desire to be over there, and then all of a sudden you're there. Does that make sense? They all talk about that kind of thing happening. Well, that's because in the spirit world it's a lot easier to move from one place to another, right? But when you understand the laws of divine love, you'll be able to do all of those kind of things without understanding them. You will just be able to utilize them all. In other words, you basically understand them all without needing to intellectually understand them. Imagine picking up a musical instrument like some child prodigies do, right? And then all of a sudden go, and away you go, right? That's what it's like. Exactly like that.
1: Like August Rush.
0: Like August Rush. Yeah, you've seen that movie where the little boy just gets any musical instrument and away he goes. It's an amazing movie, isn't it? And yeah, exactly like that. A person connecting to their soul will start to be able to express themselves instantly in all these different forms. So at the moment, you know, what a lot of times we're doing is we're using our mind to do things, right? So, for example, how many of you have learnt to draw or paint? Yeah? How many of you had to go to a lesson to learn to draw or paint? Well, initially, often we do, don't we? We go to lessons and we learn it because we have a desire but we don't know how to do it. Well, the truth is you won't need to do that in this state. You will automatically be able to express what's going on. How many of you have learnt a musical instrument? Huh? How many of you didn't pick up the musical instrument and away you went? Most of us, right? Because we were learning it through our intellect, right? When we're learning things through this transformed soul, none of those things occur. Do you follow me? You start learning in a totally different way. Now, this transformation occurs between the seventh and the eighth spheres of the spirit world. So all of the spirits who are here, it's that transformation that occurs between that. But it can be begun at any location in the spirit world or on earth. So I can be in the depths of what you would term the hells or the depths of darkness in the spirit world, and I can actually make this transition through understanding the laws of divine love and a bit of time, understand how to make this transition at the most rapid pace possible. So these laws of divine love are very, very powerful laws. They transform the soul into a new creature. In fact, six sphere spirits see this soul as a different soul to their own. They actually think that God created two types of souls. Right? One is which their own is, and then this other creature. There are Paget messages that talk about these souls flitting from sphere to sphere, so God mustn't care about them very much because they can go anywhere they want. Right? There's some Paget messages about that, and that is true. The truth is that these souls in this state, because the laws of divine love are the highest in hierarchy, it means that they're free. They can transcend all other laws by invoking these laws of love. When you're in this state, you'll be able to heal instantly anything, right? As long as the law is satisfied. Right? When I say as long as the law is satisfied, the person who you're healing needs to satisfy a certain law. Right? But it's part of this law of divine love. And you will actually be able to release your emotions much more rapidly using this law. Because there's a law called the law of repentance, which is a part of the law of divine love, right? Which actually governs what emotions you have or are harbouring towards others. And you can actually work your way through those laws and automatically have this feeling of grace or forgiveness through the laws of divine love. Now, on earth today, there are a lot of six-sphere spirits and a lot of forms of spiritual progression that have heard intellectually about these laws. So you've heard the term Christ consciousness, right? Well, everyone who coins that term generally doesn't really understand what it means. Because Christ consciousness is about some of these laws that most people do not understand. Right? You've heard the term becoming enlightened. Right? Well, what most people are discussing there when they're a six-sphere spirit is the process of getting to the sixth sphere. They're not actually talking about this transformation of the soul. The transformation of the soul is a totally different process. You've heard of that Christian term, being born again. Well, yes, that is a part of this process, the laws of divine love, but not in the way the average Christian understands it. Because the average Christian understands that it's because of my death that created the event for them. In other words, Jesus dying for their sins causes, and their belief in that causes them to be born again. That's not true. So there's a basic untruth in that. But the whole viewpoint of being born again is true. You are being transformed into a new creature. Does everyone make sense of what's happening there? So, with these viewpoints or these laws, there is a lot of misconceived information on earth about those laws. They are a mixture of intellectual and attempt to intellectually understand something that actually goes on within the soul at an emotional level. And this is why I've focused very much in the last year and a half about your emotions. Because without your emotions being involved in the process, you will not be able to go through this transition. Right? The emotions are an essential part of actually making that transition. Now, as the emotions are influenced, what happens is this soul, through these laws, grows into this new creature. And that point, at some point in the future, you become, you've heard the term, at one with God. There are constant New Age and other viewpoints today that we are already at one with God, we just don't know it. You've heard of that? There's this idea that you are all gods, you just are not aware of it yet. When you become aware of it, then you will have realized self-realization, enlightenment. That is not what I'm talking about. Right? What I'm talking about is this becoming at one with God is an emotional process. It's not an intellectual process. It's not a process that you can actually drive intellectually. You can assist yourself intellectually, but you won't be able to drive it intellectually. It's an emotional process. All of the laws of divine love operate only upon the soul and no other part of you. And that's why it's so important to understand them. But remember I said the child can understand them. So that's easy. Understanding them is one thing. Doing them is a completely another thing, right? Don't you think? And that's where it's difficult. Because the majority of us are so, this world that we live in has become so designed about having everything happen in our head and having us understand everything before we feel it that we will never get into the state of at-one-ment by using our intellect. We cannot, in fact, get into a state of at-one-ment with God by using our intellect. It's physically impossible. Right? It can only be done by the soul's growing. It can only be done by the soul transforming. So, in summary, we have this hierarchy of laws that we can group into three primary areas. The first area is the physical group. The physical universe is governed by all of those laws. There are literally millions of those laws that you can read up on, study about, and you'll be totally fascinated about the majority of them. Like, they are all fascinating. Then there is this group of laws which we will call the laws of natural love, which are all operating upon the soul, which are a group of moral laws. Many of us have very little desire to understand them, right? And the reason why is because it sounds all too religious and it sounds all too like controlling of my life and everything else with those laws. That's what we often feel. But those laws often are the laws that define your condition when you pass. So that group of laws will determine if you've broken them or lived by them. And I mean broken them or lived by them in the soul, not in your head. Right? That will determine your condition. And this is why many religious people pass still in one of the first fierce conditions or in a hellish condition. The reason why they pass into those conditions is because they have not understood that even me wanting to harm you by actually manipulating you into doing something I want you to do is damaging to you. And that I actually have a penalty on my soul if I do that. So every time they don't understand that every time I get up in front of you and teach you an untruth, my soul condition just goes down. So imagine if you were a minister teaching, like passionately teaching, excuse me, a group of untruths, you would be expecting to pass over in a really good condition, wouldn't you? But if you've been passionately teaching a group of untruths that have affected so many different people's lives, your condition is degrading in that process.
1: Must be a shock to them, Jack.
0: It's a huge shock to most people when they pass.
1: Yep.
0: Can we, microphones please? It's just that the microphone is what gets the sound, which actually gets your recording, so if you want to hear this again, this is the only way.
2: Sorry to interrupt.
0: That's all right.
2: But if the minister, say, is truly believing that he's doing the right thing and, like, doing it with such passion and hoping that, you know, he's doing a good thing, but I just see that kind of unfair.
0: Why?
2: That he'd go into the lowest one if he doesn't know, like...
0: There is less of an impact if he didn't know than if he does know.
2: Okay.
0: So if there was a minister who was teaching a heap of untruths that he didn't even believe himself, he's going to be in a lot worse condition than a minister who actually fully believes everything he's teaching. However, things you teach have a huge effect on everyone around you. So you imagine if you're one of the persons that this minister has taught and you believed all of your life that my blood was the only way that you'd be saved, and so you believed that passionately, you did the church, Jews, you did everything like that, and then you passed over into one of the first sphere locations in darkness and you actually were in better condition than the minister who taught you, right? Imagine how you would feel about religion then, and how you would feel about God then, and how you would, like, there'd be lots of emotions you would have about that. And who's responsible for that? Not just you. The minister who taught you is also responsible for that. Does that make sense?
1: Yeah.
0: So it's very, very important to understand that when we teach, we have a big responsibility. Yeah. And this is one reason why many teachers who are idolized here on earth pass in quite poor conditions. Because they've actually taught lots of untruths that now need to be untaught. Does that make sense?
1: Yeah.
0: So there is a fairness to it. Everything God has done law-wise is fair. It's just that often we don't think it's fair because we have our own definition of what love is or what fair is. Yeah? So if you're teaching, make sure you're teaching the truth. It doesn't matter, you know, if it's just a little portion of the truth, as long as you know it to be true inside of you. You know, if you can feel the truth inside of you, then teach that. But be aware that even there are many people who have taught in the past who can feel that, who think they feel the truth inside of them, but they're actually not understanding what that feeling is, and they're actually still teaching falsehood. So there are many ministers, as you correctly point out, who are totally sincere, right, who fully believe in their heart what they think they feel, but actually they're being influenced through their feelings from different spirits. So you know how sometimes you hear something and you have this feeling pass through you? A lot of people on the New Age path think that that means it's your feeling. But actually, a lot of times it's not your feeling. It's actually a feeling from a spirit who's with you who agrees with that idea. Does that make sense? And this is where it's so important to understand your own feelings. Far more important to understand your own feelings. And then, of course, you can start to feel God's feelings come through you.
3: Just two quick questions. First one, the Ten Commandments.
0: Yep.
3: Okay. Where do they fit into it? Which? Yeah.
0: They are, some of them, moral laws. Some of them are actually not moral laws at all. Some are man-made laws. By the way, don't mix up a man-made moral law with a moral law of God. Right? Many religious formats on earth today totally condemnatory of homosexual relationships, for example. But that doesn't mean it's God's law. Do you follow me? Right. So there are many laws that man has created, and I'm not talking about those laws. I'm talking about moral laws that actually do exist from God's perspective, the laws that God created. Right? And yes, some of the Ten Commandments are related to those laws. So you must not murder, of course, is one of those. If we look at the you must not murder, if we murder, we're harming someone else's free will, are we not? So the law of free will is broken. we're also not being loving to the person, are we? So the law of love is broken. You can see that there's quite a number of laws broken if we murder. So, yes, you must not murder is a moral law that actually has basis from God's perspective.
3: Is that also applicable to some of the laws, say, in Hinduism, Buddhism, and all the other isms, that there are some laws that are moral laws and some that are divine laws?
0: That's correct. Some are man-made moral laws. So most Buddhists don't accept a homosexual relationship, for example. So that's a man-made moral law. That doesn't mean God made it, because God actually made certain souls that when they split, they incarnate into two male forms. So the truth is that God didn't make that law, but man has made it. So we need to differentiate between these two types of laws. The fact that there is a lot of man-made laws that we think are God's laws, but are actually just man-made laws because of emotions that exist within us. And we need to be very careful that we can see the difference between. For example, how many of you would feel justified in the eye for an eye law if somebody came along and murdered your son or daughter? Right. Well, the truth is the majority of wars today are based totally around their feelings of justification about that, aren't they? Mm. Right. You look at almost all conflicts that are occurring on earth today, and almost every one of those conflicts, it comes from an emotion within us that actually it's just for me to take vengeance upon you if you have harmed me. That is not a moral law of God, nor is it a divine law. It's just an idea that man has come up with. The whole eye for an eye, tooth for a tooth, which is actually also in the Bible, is actually not a God-made law. It's a man-made law. Does that make sense to everyone? Mm-hmm. Yeah? So totally different. Be careful between them, because quite often you might read something and see that it's when you start analysing it from an emotional perspective, you can see that it has error.
4: AJ, those of us who realise that we've taught errors, how do we handle that now?
0: And the fastest way to handle it, and this is a very good question, because lots of spirits who are here at the moment wanted to ask this question as well. The way to handle that is to feel the feelings of repentance and sorrow about the fact that you've done it. This is one of the laws of divine love. One of the laws of divine love is that if you feel a feeling of repentance and sorrow, that God's love can operate through you and take away the reason why you've done it. Does that make sense? Yeah. And so all of those people, if they go through this process of repentance and sorrow, then they will actually progress very rapidly. The only other alternative to that is to feel the law of compensation of everything that you've actually taught and the effect it's had on every single person's life that you've taught. So imagine if I was a priest living in the Second World War and I actually got up on the pulpit and said, it's okay for you to go to war. Imagine so everyone in the audience would have heard me say that. Many of them would have felt justified through my statement to go to war. And I could have read some Bible passages where the Israelites went off to war with the Philistines and the Israelites went off to war with the Palestinians and so forth, and, you know, which is what they classify as different cultures, and they felt justified doing that. And I could justify you going off to war using this method. And yet, every single person's life who was touched by me saying that, I would actually have to deal with an emotion about. That's the law of compensation. That's a moral law, the law of compensation, but the law of divine love is a law of repentance. If I go through a process of feeling deep sorrow and remorse for that, and understanding what I have done, then now God's love can come and assist me through that process. Now, there's some really good pageant messages where Luther, many of you have heard Luther, the founder of the Lutheran religion, when he passed, it talks about what he went through in terms of, he talks about what he went through in this process of repentance and how he progressed into the spirit, into the celestial spheres, which is the eighth sphere and above, through this process of understanding the laws of divine love. And he spends a lot of his time now trying to undo the effects, in fact, of what he did on earth. and by trying to influence the different people who have been influenced by his teachings. Yep, and trying to influence them to get onto the divine path. So many people who, in the future, of all different types of religions, will have been influenced by spirits who once were that religion and are now on the divine path, wanting to help you get off the path that they actually said was true and onto the path that God says is true.
5: Is it possible that he influenced me?
0: It's very possible, yeah. Yep. And all of these spirits you can speak with, of course, if you're mediumistic, so of course you can actually validate all this information as well with them.
6: So what you're saying about the law of compensation on the natural love path, that's why if you decide to go on the natural love path, it can take you hundreds or even thousands of years of working through all your mistakes until you finally get anywhere, whereas with the divine love path,
0: and you gradually get somewhere, obviously, on that path. Mm. So if I had this realization on the natural love path that, wow, actually, I did get up in front of people and tell them to go to war, and I had this realization on the natural love path that, wow, that wasn't very nice, that I did that and it's affected their life terribly, I might then work through this issue of, you know, what can I do to fix that problem? So I might spend hundreds of years trying to fix that with every single person I influenced in my congregation, right? If I was a minister doing that. And that would be what I would need to do on the natural love path through the law of compensation. But on the divine love path, I can actually go into this state of understanding at the soul level emotionally what actually I did to everybody, and through my relationship with God, you know, bearing my sorrow about all of that with God. And God's love then can come and actually remove from me the reason why I did it. Does that make sense? Because I had a reason why I did it, and that reason might be that I didn't like Germans, or I didn't like English, or I didn't like, you know what I mean? That might have been the underlying reason why I did it. And so, you know, once I work through this emotionally, that can be removed. And now I'm in a state of repentance, where all of those actions now, from God's perspective, are cleared from me emotionally. But I'll still probably have a desire to actually help those people, but I won't feel as embroiled in their state as I would have previously. Does that make sense? Mm. So the laws of divine love are very powerful, and it's important, I feel, for every single person in the universe to know them, because it actually makes your life a lot more simple and easy to understand.
6: When you read the Paget messages, it reveals that souls that have passed into the darkest place in the hells have now progressed into the celestial realms because they've discovered these principles that you're talking about.
0: That's right.
6: And the ones that haven't are still there.
0: Many of them are still there, or they're slowly but surely sort of getting into a different sphere. You know, there's in the Paget messages some experiences, for example, of spirits who have been who got to the sixth sphere after 2,000 or 3,000 or 4,000 years, and then they spent 3,000 or 4,000 years there before they learnt the principles of divine truth. And so, you know, then they made the transition. Then there are other experiences where people learnt a lot about divine love while they're on earth, like ones like Luther, for example, but when they passed over, because they taught error, there was a dark condition on their soul, and then they had to work through that emotionally, and they worked through that quite rapidly, and so progressed quite rapidly. So it all depends on what choices we make at the emotional level as to how fast we will progress. So there's a lot of spirits at the moment who are fairly excited about this now, like, because what they've been taught over and over again, many of these spirits, is that they have to undo everything, the law of karma, in other words. So the law of karma is basically what you sow, you reap. You have to undo everything that you created, if it was in error, is basically the law of karma. Now, this law of divine love, or the law of repentance, supersedes that law. It overcomes that law. So if you can understand and listen to the spirits who understand that law, then you can progress very, very rapidly rather than having to go through this terrible process of trying to undo everything you did in error. Because, of course, many of the things you did in error were created in you by other people who did things in error. And God, of course, recognizes that as well. And this is part of that law of divine love that recognizes that process. Jen, thanks, and then over.
7: AJ, I've been sitting here and I've been having this kind of floating feeling of floating in and out of understanding what you're saying. Yeah. I feel like I'm understanding it, but then all of a sudden I get this feeling of not understanding it. I get this feeling of I'm hearing, and then I just didn't hear what you said. Is that spirit influence yeah. through me? I felt as though it was.
0: Yeah. Quite a lot of you are finding this conversation difficult for that reason, because there's spirits connecting with you who feel a deep sense of confusion. They're not understanding what's being even talked about. They don't understand that there's moral laws and these other laws that they didn't understand. Many of them also have emotions of how fair is this, that kind of emotion that was reflected earlier. How fair is this for me? Like I didn't know about these laws, but I have broken them. I know I've broken them, but well, what's, you know, that shouldn't be right. I shouldn't be where I am if I didn't know. Do you see what I'm saying? A lot of people feel that way. Many of you would probably feel that way if you had passed before, right? And so we need to help them work through the fact that they still need to deal with everything at the emotional level with regard to all of these things. So for these spirits that are with us who are listening about the discussion, there's a very, very fast and simple way, as long as I understand this, but for many of them, understanding means intellectually understanding it. And I keep going back to this point because there are so many spirits here who do not understand that the soul is their emotions. They need to actually allow themselves to feel. Now, when I talked about the teacher's aspect, there were a whole group of spirits in this state who have been teachers when they're on earth who feel like this terrible remorse about what they've actually taught. But they're not allowing themselves to actually feel their remorse in terms of cry. Their remorse. Does that make sense? So they feel like, oh no, what have I done? What have I done? You know, that feeling, that terrible feeling that you have when you've done something wrong and you recognize it. But they don't allow themselves to actually cry about it and talk to God about it. And that's what they need to do, to cry about it and talk to God about it. And when they do that, then they'll connect emotionally. And as the tears and as they experience the sorrow of it, their condition will grow. Your condition can only grow if you experience the emotion of it, not if you think the emotion of it. So you can think all you like, yeah, you know, I did the wrong thing there, but until you're feeling that, your condition will not change.
4: For years, AJ, I studied the principalities of Thoth, the Atlantean, in the Emerald Tablets.
0: Yep.
4: They seem to be pretty definitive laws. I was just wondering what your view of that is, and did this man actually go on the divine love path or the natural love path?
0: Some of the spirits who have given the laws from all of these different kinds of forms are actually now on the divine love path. But when they originally gave those laws, they were on the natural love path. So the laws themselves reflect natural love laws or physical laws or metaphysical laws that they've put forward and written down. And a lot of them are very detailed in nature and are very true, like very true laws. But you don't need to understand them if you start practicing the laws of divine love. So a lot of us are drawn into understanding them at this level, which is the intellectual level, rather than actually feeling them. In the Bible, there's a passage that I really connected to in the first century that caused all of these changes to occur within myself, and that is, it says, the law of God will be written on your heart. Right? So in other words, instead of you having to read something and intellectually understand it, when you get into this state of connecting with God through her divine love entering you, the law of God is actually written inside of you. You can't break it. You can't actually break a law when divine love is in your soul. When natural love is in your soul, you can break a law. And in fact, every six-sphere spirit who's present here with us today is breaking one law, at least. And that is the law of the Holy Spirit. You've heard, and this is the law is, and you've heard me use this term maybe in the past, the sin against the Holy Spirit. What the sin against the Holy Spirit is, refusing to connect to God at an emotional level and receive divine love. Right? That's a sin against the Holy Spirit. Now, many six-sphere spirits, and in fact, every single six-sphere spirit commits that sin every single day. Right? So, every six-sphere spirit is actually breaking one of these laws of divine love. It's not going to affect them at this level, at the laws of natural love level. So they're going to live a very, very happy life at the laws of natural love level. But because they're breaking the law of divine love, they will never get above that condition until they recognize they're breaking that law. Does that make sense to everyone?
6: There's a Paget message where it's asked, what is the greatest sin that you can ever commit?
0: Yep.
6: And that's it. The one you spoke of.
0: The one I just spoke of is the biggest sin you can ever commit. You don't get punished for it, obviously. When you say punished for it, you know, your life can still be a semblance of happiness, right? And in fact, every six-sphere spirit feels their life is extremely happy. However, they are preventing their own eternal and infinite progression. So imagine you've done everything else that you can do here on earth. You've progressed really well in the sixth sphere in the spirit world up to the sixth sphere. You've lived a really joyous life. You are still actually breaking one law that's primary, and that a group of laws called the laws of divine love. And the sin against the Holy Spirit, or the breaking of this law about God's offer of love, divine love, to actually transform your soul, is actually breaking a law in itself. You're not going to be punished for it in the sense that your condition will worsen, right? You just will never get to a state of atonement with God or grow infinitely. And in fact, every one of those spirits is totally aware that they're not immortal. You see, there's a constant concept on here on earth that we are all immortal souls. The truth is that the only immortal soul is the soul that's actually transformed from the human soul to the divine. Right? And this is one of the basic concepts here on earth that is totally misunderstood. And in the sixth sphere, there are literally millions and millions of spirits constantly discussing every day how they can become immortal. And they discuss to the nth degree this whole process of immortality, but they do not have the humility to accept the very childlike teachings of the laws of divine love to actually make the transition. And so they sin against the Holy Spirit in that place. Remember, when I say sin, and we'll talk more about sin after the break, it's missing the mark. That's all it means. It means like you're aiming at a certain place, you're aiming, let's say, and you know, you're a bit off, and so what happens? It doesn't hit the bullseye. Perfection is hitting the bullseye, if you like, and missing the mark or sinning is when we miss that mark. When I use the term sin, there is no negative connotation of it. Sin is the effect of an emotional condition within you. That's all. Now, it's 3:05. So what we'll do now is have a break. And if we can come back about 45 minutes time, is that all right? Awesome. One thing I would like to point out to you... When we're having discussions like this, what often happens is that there are spirits with a person motivating a person. This occurs with all of us, of course. What happens if you feel a feeling of like feeling tired or lethargic or confusion or any of those types of feelings, allow yourself to connect to them, because it means that there's a spirit with you with a very, very similar emotion to you that's causing you to shut down a little to the discussion. And allow yourself to feel what that would be about. So let yourself feel what that is about. Like, a lot of spirits don't being like to be told things that they don't know. Just like a lot of people on earth don't like to be told. They don't know, right? And so what happens is that, you know, what's the standard way of handling that on earth? I just tune out, or you know, get distracted or do something else and so forth. And often that happens to us over and over. So if you notice that happening in these discussions, because some of the discussions coming up can be quite confronting emotionally, so allow yourself to feel about the discussion and allow yourself to see what's going on emotionally. I just had a thought. I just got to check to see whether I am recording, which I am. That's good. All right, so let's get back to the discussion. You notice I've missed out the section sin and error. So let's talk about that. Great word, sin. Little three-letter word is even worse than a four-letter word. Right? And it's, there's not many two-letter words that really trigger you, but a three-letter word, you know, there's two main three-letter words that trigger you, sin and God, right? Generally, the three-letter words that trigger people.
6: I've got six.
0: Since when does sex trigger you? It's triggering you something, but yeah. So sin is a word that is often treated like with a lot of really negative baggage, right? And all it is from a Greek point of view is just the term means missing the mark, right? That's all it means. So if we have an emotional reaction to the word sin, let yourself feel about that, because you've got some emotions about childhood, religion, God to work your way through if you have an emotional reaction to that word. The word itself really just means missing the mark. In other words, not being able to get where you aimed for. Right? Now, in the first century, I said quite often to people that they need to become perfect like God is perfect. That's a fairly confronting topic as well when you think about it, isn't it? But when you think about it from what we're discussing, if I'm at one with God and God is perfect, then I will be perfect. Does that make sense? In the way that I deal with people, the way that I treat people and all these other ways, because I'm actually reflecting God's qualities. So anything that's not that is basically sin. The problem that we have with the word sin often is this aspect of punishment. And when I use the word penalty. Most people think of the word punishment. Right? So when we use the word penalty or the law of compensation, law of karma, which is what you sow, you reap, right? We often think of the word punishment, particularly if we've come from a Christian background, right? Particularly if our parents have been Christian and they took us to church and, you know, we were taught this thing of naughty person. And when you think about it, even in our own interaction with our parents, we're taught this principle of punishment, aren't we? How many of us have spanked our child when it's done something wrong, not understanding it's actually our own law of attraction based on our own soul condition that the child did it? Does it? Most of the time we don't understand any of that. And so we finish up punishing our child for reflecting what is denied within myself, which is actually very unjust when you think about it, but we do it. And so when we've grown up with that, we then have these terrible viewpoints of like penalty, punishment, we use interchangeably generally. The way God uses it is this. Every single law is there for a reason. And the reason is to maintain the harmonious universe that God creates. Every single law. Whenever we break a law, there is an automatic consequence. Right? And the penalty is the consequence, if you like. What is the consequence of breaking the law? Now, remember I said earlier that the biggest sin you could ever commit, the biggest missing the mark you could ever commit, is refusing the offer of divine love, which is currently being offered to you. Right? That's the biggest sin you could ever commit. The consequence of breaking that law is you will never be at one with God. You will never be able to progress infinitely. Can you see how there's a consequence or a penalty for breaking that law? It doesn't mean that you won't have a semblance of happiness, because you will. And in fact, every six-sphere spirit who's present with us today has a deep sense of their own personal fulfillment and happiness. But there is the consequence they are experiencing of missing the mark with regard to the divine love law, and the consequence is that they will never be at one with God, they will never progress infinitely, and they will never be at one with their soulmate in a combined soul union state. That's the consequence of breaking that law. Does that make sense? Every single law has a consequence for its being broken. And remember we've talked about the hierarchy. We've got the lower level laws, which are the physical laws. Then we've got the next highest level laws, which are the moral or the laws of natural love. And then we've got the highest laws, which are the laws of Gemara. Now, each set or level of laws has their own consequences for their being broken. So if I step off the building with regard to a higher building, the consequence of the law of gravity is that I can actually die. Physically die. Not my soul, obviously, but physically I can pass. So that's the consequence of the breaking of the law. Every single law is put into place by God for a loving reason. So let's look at the law of gravity. The Earth's spinning around 600 or 700, whatever it is, miles an hour, right? Or what's that in kilometres? About 1,000 or so. Spinning around. You know, what would happen if there was no gravity? We'd be flying through space the moment we're born, right? Whoosh! Out of gravity. You can imagine that. And unless there's something to stop you, you'd be out there, right? And the picture is of it. But so, you know, you'd have all these people being born just flying off the earth all the time. And so it's obviously there's a loving reason why the law was created. Does that make sense? So, but there's also a consequence for the breaking of the law. And that is whenever we attempt to break the law, there will be a physical, in the case of the law of gravity, consequence, where I might get injured or even die from the experience. It's the same with every single law. So the emotional laws, or you could say the laws of natural love, are all the same. There is a consequence, but the consequence is upon the soul, not upon necessarily the bodies, although it also will become upon the bodies because of the way the soul is connected, remember. So here's our soul. We've got our two bodies connected to the soul. So obviously anything that happens... Ooh, a bit short-waisted there. Anything that happens to this soul is going to affect the condition of those bodies. So this is why we feel so much pain at times, physical pain, you know, because there's something going on emotionally at the soul level that creates these pains. And the denial of those emotions generally creates these pains in these bodies. And the spirit body has its own pains. So often when you talk to a spirit who's in the process of not yet reaching at one with God, but is progressing, they'll get to, say, the second sphere, and they'll notice there's still little areas of their body that don't look very good, that actually look sick or sore, right? And when different spirits have come and talked to me, they've talked about different emotions in different areas, like, why have I got this particular big crack down here? I never had that when I was on Earth. And what's going on, you know? Why have I got this particular... And when I look at my face, this part of my face looks a bit distorted. What's going on there? Right? And when you start connecting them emotionally to it, they start realizing what the emotion is that's created that physical distortion. The very lower spheres can't even hold their body together. So the spirits in the lower spheres of the hells can't even hold their body together properly. So they have this feeling of bits of them everywhere sort of feeling. Like there's not enough attractive love in their soul to actually hold a physical form together clearly. And so they are very, very dark conditioned often and very distorted and gross bodies, like really look ugly. This is why many of your children have nightmares. Because in their sleep state and because of the protection force that we put around our children through our own condition, sometimes our children aren't very protected. And so these spirits can easily come to them, and the child is automatically worried because they see a sort of a grotesque figure, right? And many of you have personally had that experience in your own childhood, where you've been so freaked out by the grotesque figures that have come to visit you that you've just closed down your own mediumship abilities altogether. And up the back, is there a question there? Can we have a mic up the back there? Thanks, Dennis.
8: Thank you. How can we make that better for our children now?
0: By changing our soul condition.
8: Changing our soul condition, yep.
0: When you change your soul condition, then obviously what's happening is the protection offered by your soul to your children, which is automatic, is much greater. So there's something in your soul condition that's attracting it. So a lot of times it can be nothing what we would normally classify as bad, you know, not so much badness. It doesn't mean if an evil spirit is attracted to you that you're evil. But what it does mean is you might be afraid of evil, for example, You might be afraid of being manipulated. You might be afraid of feeling powerless, or you might have these different emotions that you need to allow yourself to work through. And those emotions, the ones you need to work through, will be the ones that are triggered by the knowledge of this thing occurring. So if your child comes to you and says, "Mummy, mummy, you know, like I'm terrified," you know, obviously the child wouldn't say it like that. They'd just be crying and scared and shaking. And then, of course, what the question you need to ask yourself is, what emotion in me is this? Or what do I feel? I feel powerless. I feel whatever the emotion is the emotion you need to release from that law of attraction event. Does that make sense? Mm-hmm. Let yourself release that emotion. Your soul will be in a greater condition of protection. Once your soul is in a greater condition of protection, the child won't be influenced by that connection either.
9: She also meant now that they're grown up and they're in their
0: 30s. Same applies. So the question there was, if they're grown up and in their 30s, same applies. Obviously, many of our emotions are imposed upon our children, so if we release the emotion, it automatically enables our children, no matter what their age, to deal with their emotion if they so choose. So the same condition applies. So getting back to this consequence. Every law has its consequence. You could then say that the breaking of any law is an automatic judgment. Can you see what I'm saying? So you see, as soon as if a law has a consequence, then if I break that law, there's an automatic judgment on something that around me. It might be physical, might be spiritual or emotional, might be soul-based. Let's look at it from the law of gravity's point of view again. What's the judgment of me standing on the edge of the building and then deciding to jump off, right? The automatic judgment of the law of gravity is, if I'm too high that I can safely land, and I don't have the law of aerodynamics on my side, or another law on my side that prevents it from occurring, I will kill my material body. That's the judgment. Instant. Can you see? Now, it doesn't mean that God's actually judged you, does it? The law itself has imposed its consequence. Every single one of God's laws immediately imposes its consequence of being broken upon you. Every single one of them. And particularly all the soul-based laws impose an immediate consequence. The problem is, at the soul level, most of us are not sensitive enough emotionally to notice the consequence, right? But if we were, and in fact when you progress in divine love to the point of atonement, you will become so sensitive emotionally that if you attempt to break any law, you will automatically feel the pain of it. Even the attempt, not even doing it, but the desire to do it will cause you to feel the pain of that. So do you think you're going to be breaking laws?
10: No,
0: you won't. And that's why it becomes automatically. The law is now written in your heart. Can you see? When the law is written in your heart like this, you can't break it. It's physically, emotionally, soul-based impossible for you now to break this law. Because of the immediate feeling you would feel if you did. So this idea of consequence, if you could use the term consequence, and sometimes in the pageant messages, the term judgment is used. That is consequence. There is an immediate judgment of what's going on at any one point in time. An immediate consequence. Now, often we use the term judgment as, you know, this connotation that we have to it today, which is when we were judged badly as a child, you're a bad person. God never feels you're a bad person. Just any law that you break, there's a consequence. But God doesn't feel you're bad if you break it. When you think about it, if God felt you were bad breaking it, it'd be a very unfair God. Because didn't he create the law of free will too? And so if he feels that you're a bad person if you break his laws because of your law of free will that he gave you, wouldn't that be unfair? So God doesn't do that. God doesn't project judgment at you. All God does is create all of the laws of which every single one of them has a consequence. that will impose itself upon you when you either break it or work in harmony with it. Now, with the highest laws, if you work in harmony with the highest laws, you are automatically circumventing all the consequences of the lower laws. And that's why you don't even need to know them. So if I'm living perfectly in harmony with divine love at the at-one-ment condition level, any potential consequence of a natural law or a moral law, it's like it doesn't exist to me. It's like all these other laws don't exist to me anymore. The reason why they don't exist to me anymore is because I automatically do them without thinking or without even feeling about them, because it's already done in my, because I'm already in harmony with the highest laws. So the beauty of that is that I don't have to even think about those laws or worry about them or care about them at all. And I automatically overcome them, every one of them. I don't break them because I can't. Not because... And I don't even want to. Not because somebody's preventing me to or telling me what to do, but because I don't even want to, in my own heart, break them. So, hopefully that little discussion has helped you see the relationship between this word, this bad word sin, right? So cool. And this idea of punishment and judgment. Now, what's happened with a lot of religious forms on earth is that they've taken the term judgment then out of context from what I originally used it, and now imply it to mean that you're a bad or evil being. Right? Now, every single person does and can do bad or evil things, given the bad or evil emotions that can exist within the soul. But every single person also, in their pristine state, doesn't need to have those emotions. All those thoughts, all those desires to do certain actions that are evil. So the truth is, from God's perspective, you are a beautiful being with emotional damage. God does not judge you as inherently evil, although many of you do have the emotion that you're inherently evil, right? Because of what's happened with regard to the consequences of sin on the earth today. But you're not inherently evil. You're not inherently bad. No one is, in fact, inherently bad. I once had this chat with this mother who said to me that her daughter was bad from the moment she was born. Right? And, yeah, poor girl. Hey, having that projection of judgment from her mother from the moment she was born. That's a pretty strong projection. And of course the girl is acting out that projection that she's evil, of course. So the word judgment doesn't mean these negative things that religion has been taught us that it means. All it means is that there is a consequence, an immediate consequence for every single action we take. Every single thought we have, every single feeling we have, there is an immediate consequence. Some of the consequences are fantastic. And some of them are quite negative and sad and painful, depending upon whether we've broken the law or we've lived in harmony with the law. So I don't know about you, but I'm very happy about the law of gravity. It saves me from dying of asphyxiation within a few seconds. Well, you imagine being flown off the earth, you've got about how many, at 1,000 miles an hour straight upwards, right, or 1,000 kilometres an hour straight upwards, it's not very many minutes by the time you exit the earth's atmosphere and you can no longer breathe, right? So law of gravity has a lot of benefits. And so you will come to actually love all of God's laws because you see them as all beneficial. They help you live in the universe that God's created. There is even laws, believe it or not, that allow you to create universes. So in your future life, you will start seeing the effects of those laws as you work through your emotions. So there's lots of things to look forward to with regard to laws.
10: And have you done that?
0: Yeah. Well, from the seventh, every universe or dimension from the seventh to the 22nd was the universe that I created. All right? So There's also been people who've created universes on the lower end of that too. Because remember, originally, the first human couple were just in the six spheres, so there were no other universes available before then.

So, yeah. Does that make sense to everyone? And so this will happen to you in your own progression too, where what some changes you make, somebody in a certain sphere will, and many times thousands or millions of people in a certain sphere will feel them. Every one of you have the power to change the universe. Every one of you. Through these laws. God created these laws with this power. That every one of you, when you're living in your free will completely and living in harmony with divine love completely, has the power to change universes. Now, if we're not living in harmony, we have less power. But we still have an effect. So don't you think that someone like Hitler, for example, had an effect through the choices that he made? And don't you think his mother or father, both of them, had an effect on the earth through the choices they made and the way they treated him? Can you see? We all have an effect, right? Whether positive or negative. But our positive effects are going to far outweigh any negative effect. And this applies to Hitler as well, right? Any negative effect from him being present on earth and making the choices that he made will eventually be overcome, and he himself may even be a celestial spirit one day. Right? Every single person who's ever lived has that prospect through the law, through these laws that God made. Isn't that wonderful? Right? Yeah. That means that not a single one of us can make a permanent mistake. Isn't that, that's a wonderful idea, isn't it? Like, how many times were you told as a child you make a mistake? Whoa. Like, don't you realise that you could have? And then usually there comes a long series of things that we think we now can't change, but in reality, there's nothing, no mistake you can make that's going to be permanent. So isn't that a bit of a relief? That means then that you can make a mistake on the divine life path and it'll be okay. You'll be able to undo it at some point. If you make it, you'll be able to undo it. And that's a huge relief. That also will relieve millions and millions and millions of spirits who are locked up in the first sphere, feeling like that's where they belong now forever and a day. The thing is, they don't have to be that way just because of this one belief that we've been taught, usually from a young age or usually from a religion, that you can't change once you've passed. Or if it's from an Eastern religion, you can't change unless you reincarnate. None of these teachings are true, right? And if we know the truth, it can free us totally. That's why the truth sets you free. And the irony of it all is, and one of the discussions we have about some of the laws will be, one of the laws will be the law of free will. When we talk about that, you'll see actually that what God is teaching you to do is how to exercise your free will in its most free possible capacity. Because you think about it. If I'm exercising my free will in disharmony with most laws, what's happening? I am receiving the consequences on my soul of each law that I'm in disharmony with. Now, that's like a prison. Can you see that? Like, I'm getting bombarded constantly in that state of all of these consequences of laws I'm breaking. Now, you imagine if you were not breaking a single law. That would mean there were no consequences. Does that make sense? There is no painful or unhappy consequences in that state. So what's that state going to feel like? No pain in my body, no pain in my spirit body, no pain, all my desires getting fulfilled, because all of my desires are harmonious with the laws of love as well. So they're all getting fulfilled. Imagine what that state is like, because that's the state you're headed towards. Like, that's a very, very beautiful state. So the beauty of law is there is automatic consequence. Now, why did God make it that way? Well, God made it that way to give correction, immediate correction, to every single person. Now, remember we said right back in the beginning of our discussions that there's two ways you can learn. One way for you to learn is to do everything by an experiment. See, this is what many scientists do, right? They come up with an idea of some kind of theoretical proposition. Then they get together a whole deal of apparatus and equipment and a lot of time and effort, and they experiment with this idea until they come up with what they feel is a firm solution, or something that's repeatable, a repeatable solution of what this idea is all about. That's what they do, isn't it? That is experimentation, isn't it? You can do that with every

0: Every one of God's laws. What you do when you're doing that is you break the law and you feel the consequence. And then you don't break the law and you don't feel the consequence, you feel the joy of it, and you'll start working through laws that way. Most of us are not aware that we're doing this every moment, unbeknown to ourselves. That's a beautiful thing, because what that means is that I don't even have to ask God anything. I can just barge my way through life, feeling the consequences of my every action, and sooner or later I'll work out the truth. Now, when I say sooner or later, it'll be very much later generally, doing it that way. Now, the alternative is to learn the law from someone else, isn't it? Can you see that? So instead of feeling like that I've got to actually test everything out myself, the alternative is that I start learning laws from other people. This is a bit like, you know, going to uni, you know, or going to school, and the teacher tells you, you know, maths. And then you go to high school and there's new things that you learn, and then you're in university and there's new things that you learn, and so forth. You're learning new things all the time, right? Now, there's two ways that we can get taught from other people. We can get taught from others. So let's say we're just getting taught from others. Now, there's two different paths that we talk about. So we could say others on the natural love path can teach us a lot of really good things, all about natural love. And then there's others on the divine love path that can teach us a lot of things about the divine. Agreed? Mm-hmm. Question? If we...
1: Hey, Jay, just before going any further... question. One of the laws is thou shalt not kill.
0: Yep.
1: Okay. Every single day, each one of us are killing.
0: Yep.
1: You know what I mean? Just by breathing, there's insects. We walk and kill an ant. How does that apply to?
0: Well, if
1: you
0: we
1: know
0: look
1: what
0: at,
1: I mean, is it a conscious thing? Whether you're doing it out of, or you know what I mean, or you're not.
0: Well, firstly, there's an emotion driving the question. And the emotion is a feeling of fear that's saying, uh-oh, gee, I'm killing a lot of things in the moment of the day. Does that mean I'm going to have to pay for all of these things? The original law, which you're quoting, is actually referring to the soul of a man or a woman. So in other words, thou shalt not kill another person, is what the original statement is. However, there are also different laws about killing animals and about the purposeful destruction of our environment even. So obviously there are certain things that God allowed, has created in its natural, and we live in the natural state, and then there's things that we do by choice which affect that state. So this is where I've talked to you in the past about like eating meat. Eating meat is a choice that you're making to kill an animal. Now, do you think that's harmonious with love or disharmonious with love? Right? For the love of the animal I'm talking about. It's disharmonious with love of the animal. Right? Now, people on the natural love path will say, well, you've got to eat some protein. So, you know, go for fish instead or something like that. But in reality, it's still the killing of an animal. And when you feel it on the divine love path, you'll get to a point where you actually feel inside of yourself the animal's own hurt, the pain of that animal. When you feel that, you will change. Does that make sense?
1: Yeah.
0: So it's the same goes with an insect. An insect comes and bites you, and most of us would just give it a clip, right? Yeah. What are we doing? We're expressing our anger about being attacked, which is actually an emotion that we actually encourage this insect to attack us in that way. Right, through our emotion. If we allowed ourselves to deal with the emotion, that insect wouldn't even attack me anymore. So I wouldn't even need to smack it. Does that make sense? Because I would no longer have the law of attraction. And this is the problem with a lot of the laws that we talk about, is we can talk about it on an intellectual level and describe the law on an intellectual level, and that means this and that means that. But in reality, if you change at the soul level, your law of attraction will change completely. And you won't even be governed by that law anymore, or that particular event occurring anymore. So it wouldn't even need to be a discussion anymore. Does that make sense? So for many of us, what's happening is that we're having to discuss these things because we're living in this imperfect state rather than just focusing on the soul development to get to the perfect state. So my suggestion, always, whatever you do, focus on the soul development, the emotions within you that are preventing you from being in the perfect state. Once you get to the perfect state, then analyse what God has created and tell me whether it's loving or not. Because at the moment, we're all just basically living in this breaking the law place, which of course doesn't feel very good. It feels quite painful.
2: Yep.
0: Okay. No, yeah, you have to wait for the mic. Yep, because otherwise it won't get recorded.
3: When you're talking about killing something that's living, where do we stop and where do we start? Because I think of plants as live things, and they grow more. So do we not? Where do you start?
0: Exactly. And the key is to feel your emotions. See, on the divine love path, as you receive more and more divine love, you will know the answer to every one of these questions automatically. Right, I won't need to tell you anything. What you will need to do is just allow yourself to feel the divine love and connect with the divine love entering you, and then feel about what you're doing. See, with plants, there's, you know, I can describe it all intellectually to you. There are some plants that don't die when you pick them, or there are other plants that do. There are sometimes you need to do something for a higher reason. You know, what's going on when I say higher reason, like with regard to a plant, does a plant have a soul? Well, some New Age people would say yes, and I'm saying no. The plant doesn't have a soul, and even an animal doesn't have a soul. But it has a body and can feel pain, just like the plant can feel pain. So why do something to the plant that creates pain when, you know, you could choose to do something else? Also, remember, everything reflects your own soul condition and your own law of attraction. So something's going on. So at the moment in my yard, there's lots and lots of mother of millions, right? I bought the property like that. And there's lots and lots of mother of millions. Some of them in some places are just automatically going away without me doing anything. Others in other places are thriving like you don't believe, you know. So obviously I've got some emotion to work through, do you know what I mean, about what's going on with each thing. And I need to work through that emotion and that will change. Everything that's happening in my environment is a product of my soul condition. Now, at the moment on Earth, we don't believe that to be true because unfortunately what happens is it's not only just a product of my own soul condition but also a product of the soul condition of everyone around me too, to a degree. Whereas in the spirit world, you have more and more and more of your own space that creates what's going on in your own environment. Right? But that will also happen here on Earth, and the key is to put that into practice, experiment with that, and you'll see differences. So rather than answer the question of what you should do with the plant, you need to start feeling what you should do with the plant. Talk to God about what you should do with the plant. Remember, this is about your relationship with God, not about me telling you what to do. Anyway, let's look at how we learn. Others, we learn from others. So learning from others means like you know that somebody knows how to do something and you don't know how to do it, so what do? Just go and ask them. But if you've got a bit of pride, will you ask them? Nah, you want to work it out yourself. Agreed? Wouldn't you? If you've got a bit of pride, you want to work it out yourself. You don't want. And then after a while, you're working out things, and let's say you've spent 100 years trying to find the answer, and it still hasn't found the answer. By now, your pride might be a bit less there. And so then you ask, right? The beauty of this is that any single person in the spirit world on earth can teach you something. If they're on the natural love path, they can only teach you things to do with natural love. If they're on the divine love path, they can teach you things to do with divine love. Any person can assist you in that way. Right. The other source, of course, of teaching you anything is God. Now, the thing that makes sense about connecting with God is God knows all the answers. Right? So, you know, the problem with asking others all the time, so you can ask me if you want, but I don't know all the answers. The only person that knows all the answers is God. So what's the point in connecting to me who doesn't know all the answers when you could be connecting to God and find out all the answers yourself? There's not much point, really, is there, when you think about it? Can you see the importance of your relationship with God? Now, God is giving you these two choices. Do I investigate for myself? Which means I don't ask God and I don't ask others and I do some experiments. You can do it that way, and you'll have some pretty good events happen to you. You'll also have some fairly painful events happen to you, and you'll work through those issues emotionally until you get to a point where you think you understand what the truth is. So that's one option. Another option is to ask others. Asking others has the benefit that you can learn things a lot more quickly, doesn't it? Something that might take you a year to learn might take you a month to learn if you ask somebody else to teach you what's going on. But it requires a degree of humility. Can you see that? It does. Then, of course, we can ask God, which requires the most humility possible. Well, when you think about it, God's the creator of the universe. You're going to the creator of the universe. You're going to need a fair bit of humility to be able to hear this creator of the universe tell you the answers that you don't want to hear. You see, when we go and ask the other person, we can have an argument with them. We can say, I don't agree with that. No, that's not right. Can't we? Do you think God actually gets into arguments with you? So when God tells you something and you don't want to hear it, or you want to, you don't want to believe it, does God say, you naughty person, God doesn't do any of that. Can you see how you need to be the most humble? Because God is not going to have an argument with you. Now, with others, some of them will maybe have an argument with you. Some of them will say, no, you're in the wrong space now, I'm leaving. At least they tell you that, but God won't even do that. Right? Because God is the most loving being, accepting your free will in the most loving way, and so you won't get an argument from God. But you will have a consequence. And the consequence is you have to find some other way of learning. And all other ways of learning are not as effective as the most fast way of learning, which is connect to God, receive divine love, have your soul expand, and then you understand. That's the fastest way of learning. Can everyone see? So God actually created all of these ways for you to get assistance. The biggest way, of course, is your connection with God. God always answers you. People go, what? Like, I've asked God lots of things, and God's never answered me nothing, you know? Yeah, you know, that's the answer, no. That's, you know, and we just don't listen to it most of the time, right? And so, you know, we often think that God should do something in a certain way for us, but we're often out of harmony with any of lots of laws in the process. When we're out of harmony with a law, remember there's an automatic consequence. So if you're out of harmony with the way in which you ask God a question, you will not receive an answer. How do we come to God? In humility. What's humility? The definition of humility was, I have a passionate desire to experience all of my emotions. Right? So we come to God with a passionate desire to experience all of our own emotions, even if they're in error. That's humble. And once I'm in that state with God, God can answer any single question we have. Can you see why most scientists on earth can't receive divine truth? Now, I don't mean that they can't in the sense that they can't. I mean that they're not receiving it in the sense that they've chosen to not. Because many of us have so much intellectual knowledge that we're not in a humble place anymore. That God can say, oh no, you know that bit of intellectual knowledge you have there, actually, you know, that's not the way actually it all works, you know. And you know this whole idea about soul power or whatever, I know it sounds like a great idea, but I've got like five other forms of power which are far better than that one that you could actually be using at far less cost and far less damaged environment. Do you want to know about those ones? No, I don't want to know about those ones. So, you know, see? And can you see how we often work on earth? Like, many times I've had conversations with many of you where you've asked me a question, I've given you an answer, and you said, no, it's not like that at all. Right? You do that with God all the time. You ask God a question, God gives you an answer, and you say, it's not like that at all. Right? And later down the track, the only thing God can say, well, later down the track is, you'll find out that I was right. Does that make sense? That's the only thing God can do, is to say that to you. Right? And usually can't even say that to you because you won't even listen to that, so you need somebody else to say that to you. Right? So let yourself learn from God. Learn the laws from God. The divine love path is the way you'll do that, by actually having God's love enter you. When the love enters you, your soul expands in its sensitivity to breaking every law. And its sensitivity to breaking anything, in fact, is greatly enhanced. And a lot of us will say, oh, that's not a very good thing. You're telling me I'll be more sensitive about, yes, you will be more sensitive. You know, when you see the television footage of a person dying overseas, you know, children dying overseas through war, and you cry, you're going to cry some more about that. You'll be more sensitive. You'll get to the point where you feel saddened by what's going on in the world around you, but you'll actually get to a point after you've released your own causal emotion about what that's triggering, to a point where you're no longer even saddened, but you have this huge compassion and understanding for what is the creation of that event. And you'll get to that point because God has taught you. So allow God to teach you her laws. Right? There's millions and millions and millions of laws, but the simplest of them is the most powerful. And that's beautiful when you think about it, isn't it? That's a poetic irony in that, don't you think? Mm. Like, you know, all of these so-called learned people, so-called gurus and everything else have all of these different laws in their minds and their hearts, right? But in the end, the simplest possible thing you could ever conceive is what God's conceived for you to understand at its most powerful form. Now that just is like, you think of the beauty of that creation alone. It's just amazing. Amazing what effect that can have on your life. That means our little children at 2-3 years of age can actually learn to become at one with God so rapidly that and a little child 2 or 3 years of age can understand this process. And they can become at one with God so rapidly. By the time they're 6 or 7, do you think they'll have any negative law of attraction at all? Like this is what's available to us as a race. But unfortunately, it's not acknowledged or enabled yet. Okay, so what else do these laws do for us? The other thing they do is expose emotional error. E cubed. Expose emotional error. All right, so every single law has been designed to help you find the emotion inside of yourself as to why you desire to break that law, or others desire to break that law. It exposes the emotional error, or you could say it highlights the emotional truth. Every single law brings truth to you. Every single law has been created that way. So, the basic principle of that is this. There are two forms of, you could say, negative feedback that we can have, and there's a form of positive feedback we can have about our laws. So let's look at the negative feedback. Do you understand what I mean by negative feedback? You know, feedback to us at our soul level that makes us feel worse. We'll all call that negative feedback. The two forms of negative feedback. The first form is pain. The instant you break a law of any type, there will be an instant painful response. The pain can be physical, it can be emotional, it can be like emotional and spiritual, or it can be soul-based pain at a really, really deep level that we're so detuned from that we can't even feel it at the time. But there will be pain every single time I break a law. Second thing is suffering. Now, the difference between pain and suffering is pain is that instant response to the breaking of a law. Suffering is when it goes on and on and on and on and on and on. That's the suffering part. So if we're in pain or suffering about any issue, then it's because we're getting some feedback, which is what we think is negative or painful. Actually, it's very positive. It's letting us know exactly what's going on. So we're getting negative feedback or painful feedback straight away that we've broken the law. What about the positive feedback that happens when we don't break a law? What happens there? If, quotations again, because I do feel that it's all positive, isn't it? What happens? Yeah, this thing called joy. Yeah, yeah. See? Joy, happiness. Now, the list of positive feedbacks are a lot greater, by the way. Peace. Can we keep?
4: Relief.
0: Bliss.
2: Gratitude.
0: So there's all these different feelings that actually are positive feelings that we're doing the right thing. In other words, living in harmony with the law. Does that make sense? That God has created. So God's created this automatic feedback system if we're sensitive to our emotions. If we're sensitive to our emotions in every way, we will be able to feel the pain and we'll never get to suffering, because pain is really, in the end, the only thing we need to feel to be corrected. We don't need to feel suffering to be corrected. All we need is the initial pain. If we feel the initial pain, we know we just did something wrong. Does that make sense? Something out of harmony with law. That's the only thing we need. Negative feedback-wise, if we can call it negative feedback, is the pain to tell us when we've done something out of harmony with law. And then there's all these beautiful things that happen when we do something in harmony with law. You feel excited when you're in harmony with law. You feel passionate when you're in harmony with law. Right? If those things are not present in your life and you're feeling some pain, then it's because there's some disharmony with law happening. Does everyone follow that? Yeah. So let's look at the law of desire, for example. There's a law called the law of desire, in that if you act in harmony with what you truly feel inside of yourself, you will create some really beautiful things or some really negative things. The law is it doesn't matter which way you create. If you create unlovingly, you'll get some really painful negative things. If you create lovingly, you'll get some really positive, not very blissful type things. So let's say this law of desire is operating constantly in your life. So let's ask ourselves the question, am I living right now in what I really desire? So like, how many of us go to a job that we're not liking? Right? So am I living in my... That's a law, that's the consequence of breaking the law of desire, is I feel the pain of not actually having my desires fulfilled. Does that make sense to everyone? So actually I'm not experiencing the joy, the happiness, the peace and everything that I could be experiencing. Now what might cause me to not activate my desire? An emotion of fear. Right? So obviously there's a fear and emotion I need to work through, which will enable me to activate my desire. So work through it. Identify it, work through it. Let yourself feel it. Can you see how God's given you all these positive things to tell you when you're on the right track, and God's given you only one thing that we often view as negative to tell you're on the wrong track? And yet most of us finish up living in this one thing that's in the negative and not having very much of these very positive experiences in our life, because we often are breaking the law. So can you see how it all works together? Like, there's all these laws that work together. And the reason why I wanted to have this discussion with you is because it's so important to see that God's done all of these beautiful, benevolent things for you to tell you when you're on the wrong track. So for many of you, when you first heard the presentation of divine truth in your life, how did you feel? Like excited, just like often overwhelmed with joy, relief. These are all these feelings, weren't they? Yeah. Initially, that's what you felt, wasn't it?
4: Yeah.
0: Right. And then I talked about this thing called emotions. Like, whoa. Like, how did you start feeling then? Like, see, can you say? We start feeling some of this now. And the reason why is because initially, our joy at finding truth was the positive feedback we needed from God to tell us that we're actually finding truth. And then what happens is we go into doubt. We go into this other emotion, which is a pain-based emotion, fear-based emotion of doubt. And when we kick into doubt, all of these other things start happening. Now, obviously, if I've got a heap of stored emotion that's painful in me, I need to release it. So I'm going to, on the divine love path, not always receive these feelings, because I've stored these ones for such a long time that they're going to have to come out now, right? So I'm not talking about that process. I'm talking about when you actually allow them to all start coming out, you will get out of this pain or suffering cycle, and you'll just be feeling the pains initially that you have suppressed, And eventually all those will have gone, and then where will you be? Just in the positive feedback mode, in the way that in which we experience everything. So let yourself trust your feelings. What is your soul? It's your feelings, your emotions, your passions, your desires. Lately I've had a lot of people ask me, oh, such and such, I thought such and such came along, a spirit person, came along to talk to me the other day. What do you think? And I'm saying, well, hang on a sec, what do you feel? Was it that person or not? Well, yes, I feel it was that person. So why do you need me to confirm it? Why aren't you trusting your soul? Can you see? Most of the time we're not trusting our soul. Most of the time what we're doing is wanting, we have all these emotions that cause us to not trust our soul, and so we kick in our intellect. And your intellect is fairly useless at helping you with your soul. honestly, the only thing it's good for, really, in terms of helping with the soul, is like, yes, I want to feel all my emotions. Like, but even then, if your soul feels, no, I don't want to feel any of my emotions, your intellect's not going to help you there either, right? So can you see, like, the intellect is this very, very limited tool that you have that most of us live in for a long, long time on the earth. That we need to give that up and start living in the feelings and the emotions. And noticing the negative and positive feedback that occurs in our lives. When we notice this feedback occurring in our lives, we know straight away the law is spoken. So, in terms of a practical situation, what happened for myself is for years and years, and I've described this to you before, for years and years I was wanting a relationship with a woman who did not want a relationship with me, right? And almost every single day I would cry about that. What's going on?
5: Suffering.
0: Suffering. I'm suffering. Why am I suffering? I'm breaking a
5: law.
0: What would this law be?
5: A law
0: related to self-love, it must be, right? Can I see if I'm suffering? I can start knowing what's going on. Can you see that? Let's give you another example. Let's say all of a sudden there's this pain that starts developing in my body and I go along to the doctor and I find out I've got cancer. Pain is saying I've broken a law. Okay, so what would the law be? Where's the cancer? Well, let's say it's in my left breast. What would it be? See, now you're all kicking into your intellect. What you need to do is feel what it's about, don't you, right? Don't you? You need, if it's you, your body, you need to start feeling what it's about. Now, we've been taught by others that it's to do with an emotion that I'm suppressing, and there's suppressed anger, so I know it's related to some anger I feel, and so forth. And then if I just let the law of attraction tell me what that's about. So I pray to God, I ask God, please tell me what this is about. Next day, I get a man very angry with me and I just placate him. Right? And I know, man, he's angry with me, and instead of me, I didn't allow my anger, I suppressed my anger, and instead I got back. And I'm not suggesting you allow the anger and verbally abuse him as well. What I'm saying is feel the emotional desire within you to do that and allow yourself to see what it is. There's God's message straight away. There's my answer. I know what it is. And this will happen to you like that, instantly, like that, constantly, if you allow yourself to see the positive and negative feedback that comes from actually dealing with law. Can you see that? And you don't need anybody else to help you do that then, do you? You can do that yourself. Yeah? You can just trust your own feelings at the soul level and go ahead with that. Now, if you trust your feelings and make a mistake, what happens? There's a consequence, which will be painful, and you'll notice. But are you punished for it? No. So you don't have to worry about that. It's just you just did the wrong thing. Obviously, you're on the wrong track. Now, unfortunately for me, I'm a very slow learner, so, the suffering continued for years and years and years before I learned one thing about love, for example, in the example that I gave you. But if we're sensitive to it, and at the beginning I was not sensitive to it, that's why it took so long. But if you're sensitive to it, you can see it can be quite a rapid process, couldn't it? If you're sensitive to what's going on. So allow yourself to be sensitive to the response that your soul has to breaking the law.
3: AJ, what if a situation brings all of those feedbacks, both positive and negative?
0: Then there is a certain law you're breaking and a certain law you're not.
3: Okay.
0: The truth is, if you're not breaking a law, there are no negative events and or negative consequences, unless it's an old experience. So that's the only proviso. So let's say something triggers an emotion in me that relates to an emotion when I was three with regard to my father that I stored and suppressed. Well, obviously, if that's coming out, then that's still a positive experience. Does that make sense? Because I'm actually now feeling the pain that created my suffering.
3: Yeah.
0: And I do need to do that. Yeah. So that's the only time in which we will have painful experiences is the stored pain of our previous experience.
3: Okay. So how can you tell the difference if you're actually reliving and re-experiencing stored pain or whether that, say, a relationship is causing you suffering in the now?
0: Stored pain always occurs at an age. So when you relive it, you will always feel that age. Do you follow me?
3: Yep.
0: So if I'm three, I'll feel childish. I'll feel childish in the expression of that stored emotion. If I'm in an adult phase of it, of anger or rage, then I'm not experiencing that emotion. Mm-hmm. And I'm now experiencing the pain of suppressing that emotion, or the suffering, I would say, of suppressing that emotion.
3: Mm-hmm.
0: Every emotion you experience that's been stored in you, you will release, and when you release it, the event that it's related to will generally flow through you as well,
3: yeah.
0: No matter what age it was that it occurred. So you'll know the difference. You will also feel it in your body. There will be feelings or sensations in your body that feels like things leaving you or changes occurring in your body. Many of you have experienced this already, where you've had a huge emotional reaction to something and you realize it was related to something that happened when you were five or four or something. And then when you came out of that, your body will feel different. The first few days it will feel like, oh, it's making any sort of adjustments and changes. And then after a while, it all settles down and you feel quite differently in you. That's how you know that it's been related to something that's been causal from an old stored emotion. Stuff that continues to go on and on and on and on are things to do like crying every day about an adult event that occurred last week, you know, or last month. Because the real emotion's not about that.
3: Mm.
0: It's always related to something earlier than that generally.
3: Mm.
0: Right? So allow yourself to find out what that is. And this is where prayer is so important. If you pray to God about it, God will use whatever God has at her resources to try and assist you to find the answer to your question, if you're open to hearing the answer. The problem is, as we'll talk about tomorrow, many of us are not open to hearing answers where we are creating problems for ourselves or others. I'm totally happy to hear that Peter hurt me. I'm not totally happy to hear that I hurt Peter. Does that make sense? I'm totally happy to hear things where I've damaged, you know, other people have damaged me, but when I've damaged other people, usually I'm very resistive. Straight behind.
6: In our busy lives, AJ, I'm wondering for myself, been on this path for 4 or 5 months now,
0: yep.
6: I'm trying to access that feeling of humility while I'm working or I'm driving a car or something,
0: yep.
6: Because an emotion will come up. And I'm trying to go into that space and allow me to go to wherever I need to go to without any conditioning of some sort.
0: Yep.
6: Can you give us some advice on how we can do that? Because I'm finding it, unless I've created my own roadblock around that. Yeah.
0: Just one piece of advice, and that is if I'm not experiencing a causal emotion right now that's been stored inside of me, then I have a resistance to experiencing it. So now, what that advice means is that, let's say I know there was an event when I was 2 or 3 years of age or something like that, or even let's say I'm driving along the car. I'll give this example instead. We're driving along the car and somebody cuts me off and I feel the rage. Feel the rage towards that person. Well, right at that moment I'm in denial of a causal emotion. Because the rage is created by my denial of a causal emotion. Alright? So I feel the rage because I still need to feel all my emotions. So I feel my rage, and as I allow myself to sink into it, I ask myself, what is my block or my fear covering? See, a lot of this path is not about feeling the causal emotion so much, because that will normally flow when you access it, just like a child's does, right? You know, you take a child along to the shopping centre, denied a lolly, what happens? Straight away, there's no thought about it, is there? Oh, I'm going to get embarrassed if I cry now, I'll put it off or anything like that. It doesn't do any of that, right? It just flows out of it. The child has its emotion. You will be like that in the end. Now, if you're not like that right now, instead of focusing on trying to get to the emotion, focus on what's blocking you from getting to the emotion. Pray about what you're afraid of about getting to the emotion. Because you must be afraid of something. Something's blocking you. Because if it wasn't, you'd be feeling the causal emotion. So every time I feel anger or rage or one of those kind of emotions, I know straight away I'm actually afraid of something deeper, and there's a block preventing me from accessing the thing deeper. And it's oftentimes also a choice, by the way, to feel the anger. The block in itself creates a bigger emotion. So the block might be fear about something, which will create the choice to get angry, right? So if I know that I'm feeling that, all I need to do is just say, oh, I'm blocking something. Do you really want to know what it is? Probably not. If I'm angry, I probably don't want to know. Agreed? Because if I wanted to know, there's a pretty good chance that I'd already be knowing it. So I don't even want to know what it is. In fact, I'm peed off with the whole idea that I need to know what it is. You follow me? And allow yourself then to actually feel that you are purposefully choosing to deny a causal emotion rather than trying to access the causal emotion. Does that make sense? So let yourself identify those blocking type emotions. The blocking emotions all are the emotions that prevent the automatic flow of emotion out of you. Now, a blocking emotion might be something like, oh, I'm afraid of what other people will think of me if I do it. Or it might be that, you know, I view emotions as weak. Inside of me, I have this feeling that if I'm emotional, I'm weak. I have a fear, you know, which is a fear of vulnerability. If other people see me being emotional, they'll be able to use that against me. You know, there's all sorts of blocking emotions that prevent us from feeling the emotions themselves that are underneath. Unfortunately, the hardest task on the Divine Love Path is to actually deal with your blockages. Right? Once you deal with your blockages, the underlying emotion just flows out of you. You know, and it's such a beautiful experience then because you can feel the change. But the hardest path and the most thankless part of the Divine Love Path, it seems at times, is this process of actually feeling the block to the emotion. So allow yourself to experience that. Yep. So, getting back to our discussion about law, can you see how beautiful God's laws are? They've all been there to create this beautiful surroundings for you to actually access every single emotion within you that prevents your connection with God. And you don't need anybody else to help you, only if you connect with God and you have humility, you can actually do the whole lot without assistance. But why would you want to do that when you've got people around you, spirit friends around you who can assist you, as long as you're humble? Why wouldn't you just connect with them, let them feel, let yourself feel what God has given you to identify whether you're actually progressing or not? Let yourself do that. God has created these beautiful, loving laws. And later, over the coming months, I'll be talking about different laws in detail and how you can actually activate them to experience your joy in your life. Right? But God has created all of these laws for your benefit, for your soul's benefit. They all have joyful consequences if you follow them. They all have painful consequences if you deny them. And that's beautiful in itself. Because it means, in the end, that everyone on this planet at some point in time will understand that one principle, and everyone in the spirit world at some point in time in the future will understand that one principle, and we'll be able to get from where we are universally, and particularly here on Earth, in this place where there's still a lot of war, crime, suffering, pain, and all these things, and we'll be able to get rid of all of those things just by understanding this process within ourselves. And we can choose to follow the natural love path if that's the way we want to do it, or we can choose to follow the divine love path if that's the way we want to do it. We have the free will to choose either path. And we can progress in such a manner that this whole world will change. around us as a result.
6: I was just wondering, at a soul level, you said from level six below, they're not immortal. I was just wondering how long we've got if we don't pick up the message.
0: And it's not known. The reason why I say it, they're not immortal, and it's not known whether they are immortal or not. So what I mean by that is that when you receive divine love into your soul, a part of God has actually entered your soul. Now, since God can never be destroyed, it now means that you can never be destroyed. Because if you were, God would actually cease to exist too. Does that make sense to everyone? Mm-hmm. This is what immortality really means. When we're on the natural love path, because a part of God has not entered us yet, there is no knowledge within me, and there's no technical or scientific foundation in me to believe that I'm immortal. Now, my body might live a long time, for many thousands or hundreds of thousands of years even, in that state, in the sixth sphere natural love state. But change is an internal, eternal thing in the universe. Every single thing in the universe changes sooner or later. So how a sixth sphere spirit will change in the future, we don't know. Because they have yet to receive divine love, so therefore they can't progress to the seventh sphere and beyond. So they're not changing in love. They're shifting from side to side, but we don't know how that's going to affect their soul in the long run. Because we haven't lived long enough to know yet. So as to what will happen, I don't know. But one thing I do know for certain is they are not immortal. And so therefore may, in fact, change or even perish in one form and be created in another. I don't know. And no one really knows the answer to that until it happens. So this is why it's so important to even discuss this principle of divine love. Divine love gives you this potential of growing forever, of continually changing. Who of you likes change? Not many of you like change. This is not a good thing. Right? Change is an essential part of what you will come to like. Right? Your resistance to change now is actually preventing your own growth. Do you see that? So allow yourself to start changing.
7: AJ, the change from your natural soul into your divine soul, again, can be a gradual process?
0: It's always going to be a gradual process. Like, the sinner does not become the saint overnight. Right? Now, A lot of religions say you have a deathbed repentance, and what happens? Now you're in heaven. You don't have to go to hell anymore. Right? This is not how it works. The changes have to happen at the soul level. So every single change, and this is the beauty of it when you think about it, every single change has to happen at the soul level, and so therefore it will be real. It'll be something that you actually will feel inside of yourself as a real change. So allow yourself to make the changes. Allow yourself to feel the changes that you need to feel in order to progress. Does that make sense?
8: Within the laws of divine love, where does divine grace fit in, or is that just terminology?
0: It's a law. It's to do with forgiveness and repentance, and it's one of the things I've already discussed. Remember the laws of forgiveness and repentance that I discussed? Grace is one of those laws that are a part of that, a group of laws. I often think of grace as the process of God removing the causal emotion from within you because you have worked through the issue of repentance about things. Right? And God doesn't expect you to pay the penalties of it all. And that's the grace involved. See, what we do on earth here, if somebody sins against us, if somebody actually does something harmful against us, we want them generally to feel all the pain I felt about what they did, don't we? And even a bit more would be good, so they don't do it again. Right? That's how we feel, right? If God felt that way, none of us would ever exist, right? So God doesn't feel that way. What God feels is this feeling that once you have come to recognize the causal emotions within yourself that created you, or motivated you to take the actions you took disharmonious with love, and are willing to experience that emotionally, God can remove the cause. That's grace. And not only remove the cause, but remove all the potential law of compensation effects as a result. And that's really, really beautiful when you think about it. It means if I've done something like Hitler has done, right, I can actually progress, because if I've done something like Hitler has done with the law of compensation, you imagine how hard it would be to progress. Like, you've got alone, you know, quite a few million Jews that have been slaughtered, right? And then you've got, you know, the motivations for war and all these other things that went on, and not that he's totally, like, he's not the only person responsible for all of that, but I'm just giving an illustration. And the illustration is that this, all these dark emotions in his soul, imagine if you just killed one person, the effect on how many people does that affect? It affects their family, their friends, it affects their life on earth, it affects their potential children they could have had. Like, how do you fix all of that? Like, that's a pretty big thing to even attempt to fix, even killing one person. Now just multiply that by 10 million. Right? How hard would that be? Now, with the law of divine love, it's all able to be repaired. But with the law of compensation, it's able to be repaired, but obviously would take a long, long time. By the way, just before we ask the next question, the spirits here are now starting to feel like a bit more buoyant, which is good. And I'm starting to feel like there's a way through working through these things, understanding law and so forth. So that's really good. So I just want to encourage them for a moment just to... Now, they don't really need to listen to the rest of our conversation. All they need to do now is just connect to some brighter divine love spirits, and they can speak with you about what's happening in your life and how to work through your emotions. And that's really, that's all enough now for you. You don't need to stick around any further if you don't want to. So.
1: Yeah. On the question of divine grace, I was talking earlier on to somebody about that today, just now, at the break, and I felt that every one of us that have been here today are receiving divine grace by the fact that out of 6 billion people on the planet, however many are in this room are sitting,
0: yep,
1: listening to, you know, and receiving God's gifts through you.
0: Yep.
1: You know, yep. And I feel that's really an amazing, amazing gift.
0: And it says a lot for your own law of attraction.
1: Yeah.
0: As exactly. Well, in terms of how much you desire truth and how much you want to practice truth. So even if you're getting downhearted sometimes and you're feeling like, you know, this all seems pretty hard, and you're feeling like you're not really getting through your emotions, the fact is that being here has its own law of attraction. The fact is that you're learning things you've never learnt before. That all is coming from your own desire. You've really got yourself to thank, right? You have. But you also have God to thank too, obviously, because, you know, this is a beautiful truth that very few people in the past have ever learnt on the earth.
1: Yeah.
0: But you're now learning them on the earth. And the beauty of that is unimaginable for you in the future. You have no idea what that's going to mean for your future, even if you pass, in terms of the average person who passes and the experiences that you will not have to have, that they've had to have in order to learn these lessons. So there's a lot of beautiful things happening, and so therefore don't cover over what you're learning either. Many of you have still got a lot of fear about what you're learning. You know, what are other people going to think of me learning this crackpot stuff? When, not that you think it's crackpot stuff, right? Otherwise you wouldn't be here, but you often feel that other people will feel that you're a crackpot, right? So deal with that emotion. Work your way through that emotion. Let yourself release it so that in the future, you can actually speak openly about these truths that are bringing joy to your own heart. Right? So let's look at the response to divine law. Divine law is a good thing. It maintains the harmony of the universe. Divine law also is a good thing for you personally, because it's your feedback mechanism telling you what's bringing you closer to God or taking you further away from God. It's a beautiful thing. Allow yourself to come to appreciate God's laws. One of my personal passions for the last 2,000 years has been investigating God's laws surrounding the soul. And the reason why it's been a really big personal passion for me is it has such a huge benefit on not only my own soul, but every single person who I can teach those laws to. So allow yourself to really feel these laws in your own life and allow yourself to begin teaching those laws to others and understanding them yourself completely. And remember that the simplest laws are the most powerful ones. So it's not going to be this big, complicated process of you learning this and learning that and learning this over hundreds of years, you know, and then eventually you get to the stage where you understand. It's not like that at all. It can be a very, very rapid process that a child can understand. So hopefully today, with what we've gone through, it's giving you a bit of an overview or an introduction to God's laws. What we're going to do now, from now on, is we're going to start looking at some of the laws in a more detailed way, in terms of how different laws can benefit you. Tomorrow, what we're going to be focusing on tomorrow is some of the laws that affect how you love other people. So they're what I would call a group of laws. There's a group of laws surrounding your love of another, and we want to talk about some of those laws tomorrow. The next time we get together, which will be 2 weeks' time down in Brisbane, we'll talk about the laws surrounding the love of yourself. So many of us are still experiencing not very much love of self, right? And we're working through these emotions of love of self. So that's going to be very beneficial to look at what kind of actions and things that we need to do to affect our love of self. Then the day after that, what we're going to do is incorporate those two laws or lessons of laws, if you like, into your relationships, into your romantic relationships. All right? So that's the plan over the next few weeks. After that, I don't know what we'll be doing at all. So it just depends on what comes up.
6: Yes, AJ, you whet my appetite with the laws of divine love, but you don't seem to be about to share them with us yet.
0: I have already shared a lot of the laws of divine love already. Yeah, in past sessions. So my suggestion is to get a DVD about some of those laws. And I'll be spending a lot more time on it in the future. But one thing I have noticed, and this is something I'd like to address to everyone, one thing I have noticed is that the sessions we've had about relationship with God have been the most poorly attended sessions. Now, the reason why that is because there's still this feeling in many of you that you can't have a relationship with God. Does that make sense? Like, that maybe God doesn't want you, or that you feel very frustrated in a relationship with God and so forth. So my suggestion is, what we'll be doing is this little series of talks, and then we'll be back on the relationship with God stuff again, and there we'll be talking about a lot of the principles of repentance, forgiveness, those kind of principles, which are the highest laws. And my suggestion is, hopefully by then, you've worked through some of the emotions that prevent you from allowing a connection with God. Just allow yourself to work through what's going on with that relationship with God. So when I use the term God, many of you are still having trouble with that from an emotional perspective, right? So allow yourself to get some trigger there. Many of you, when I talk about God, think, oh, it's all getting too religious now, right? So allow yourself to work through that emotion, because it's not about religion. This is about your personal relationship with God and your own growth eternally. Where does a religion get involved in that? So it's not about that. But obviously there's some emotions about that. So allow yourself to work through those emotions. So my suggestion is, over the next 4 weeks, what we're trying to do is just open up some of the things of natural love as well. The reason why we're doing that is myself and Mary have noticed that a lot of you are still doing unloving things to others in justification of you dealing with your emotions. Do you know what I mean by that? Like, you start feeling some anger and rage, and so what's the first thing you do? Sure. Find somebody. Find somebody who you can be angry and enraged with, right? And away you go, right? That's not harmonious with law, as you'll work out tomorrow, right? That's not harmonious with law. You're going to harm yourself doing that and harm the other person as well if they have some emotions themselves that can be harmed through it. So allow yourself to start looking at that. You see what I'm saying?

0: Because at the moment what's happening for many is you're feeling your emotion, projecting it another, and then getting another law of compensation pain in your own soul. Can you see? That's like keeping you stagnant. Does that make sense, Dennis?
1: AJ, why do we tend to do it to the people closest to us?
0: Because it's easier. Now, like if I know someone's going to bop me on the nose if I'm angry, I'm going to not get angry with them. But if I know somebody's not going to bop me in the nose, then I'm a lot more willing to get angry with them. Can you see that?
1: Yeah, but I don't know. I tend to find that it's someone who is really close. You know, your partner, your wife, whatever.
0: Yep.
1: They're the ones that tend to take the brunt of your crap.
0: Yep. And they shouldn't, obviously. And that's an issue of love of themselves as well as to whether they're doing that. So there's obviously issues of love of themselves they have to work through if they're in a situation where you're projecting anger at them and they're not acting upon it. But that's not your justification for your anger. All right? And this is why we want to talk about these two issues of love of self and love of others. It's very important you don't break those laws when you're on the divine love path. Can you understand why? It's called the divine love path. Love path. It's a love path, right? So when you break the loving laws, there are going to be penalties upon your soul. And so the problem is that we can keep ourselves stagnant for some time if we do that, right? So what we want to do is help you get past that point of stagnation and into this place where you're really owning the underlying causal emotion rather than projecting this stuff at other people around you. Anyway, I'd like to thank you very much for your time today. And tomorrow, look forward to your company if you're coming tomorrow. And thanks for also all of your donations that you've given today and in the past as well. And myself and Mary went out and got a reliable car at last. But it actually wasn't from your donations. It was a courtesy of a thing called a MasterCard. But one of the issues I'm working through is actually the issue of self-love. And one of the things that I've noticed personally with my issue of self-love is I have a lot of self-love except when it comes to emotions regarding my soulmate or emotions regarding my father, God. And so what I'm working through now is this group of self-love emotions. And so I'm personally having a lot of emotions to work through and having a lot of tearful sessions. But in the process, feeling quite differently, and even my body now is starting to feel a lot less pain than what it was feeling before as a result. So one of the reasons why we're also discussing this issue of self-love is so that I can sort of talk to you about some of these things that I've worked my way through and share with you how to actually work your way through some of the issues you have with regard to your own love of self. So hopefully we can do that too over the coming months. But thank you for your time, guys.

Well, this is the third session of our Divine Truth Frequently Asked Questions series. And in this session, we're going to cover a lot more information that we've been covering over the last two sessions as well. Remember, in the first session, we covered the basics about Divine Truth, what it is, and the fact that it's God's truth. And also, we covered some basic questions about Divine Truth itself in comparison to facing personal truth. In this session, in the session after that, we also discussed the first seven qualities of Divine Truth. In the first session, we introduced those qualities, and then in the second session, we discussed the first seven qualities in two facets. The first facet was what is the quality or attribute of Divine Truth, and then what it looks like in our personal life if we really feel it. In this particular session, we're going to cover the next seven questions about Divine Truth. So we're questions from or qualities from 8 to 14 of that we first introduced in the first session. And we're going to look at the two facets again of these seven qualities, in that we're going to look at what the quality is and also what the expression of it looks like if we feel it in our day-to-day lives. So they are the primary things we're going to do in this session. Thanks for your time in joining myself and Mary. Myself and Mary are going to be doing this. And

0: We're down in New South Wales at the moment, so it's a different backdrop, as you can see. And we'll be basically covering these. Hopefully, we'll cover the 14 questions that we want to cover today. Thanks, Darlene.
1: Thank you. Quality eight. What do you mean when you say divine truth results in a fearless existence?
0: Well, because divine truth is God's truth, obviously it exposes anything that's false in the universe. Anything that is false creates fear. So every time we believe something that's false, we actually finish up having fear surrounding that particular thing. And that applies whether the thing is material in its nature, so it's a false belief about the universe itself, or whether it's spiritual in its nature, in other words, a false belief about our spiritual existence, or whether it's emotional in its nature, a false belief about our emotions. So all of these false beliefs create fear, and divine truth exposes fear. In other words, it reduces fear. In fact, once we understand all of God's truths on any subject, we have no fear at all left on that particular subject. In addition, once we get rid of fear, when we become at one with God, we've gotten rid of fear. Once we get rid of fear, we are open to accepting new truth without fear being the primary influence upon our acceptance of new truth. In other words, we are now no longer preventing the absorption of the truth of the universe from entering us. When we're afraid, we're always trying to prevent or resist the absorption of truth, whereas when we have no fear at all anymore, we no longer prevent the absorption of new truth. We're no longer afraid of change. We're no longer afraid of having to accept a new belief that is contrary to our old belief. So we no longer hold on to fear-based beliefs, but we also, because divine truth results in a fearless existence, we no longer prevent the absorption of new truths through our fear. So that's one of the primary effects of divine truth. And it's one of the qualities of divine truth. So if we sort of had a look at that, how that would look like in terms of general actions, we would see that if we truly understood something as God understands it, we would no longer have any fear associated with the subject. We would only have the truth on the subject, and so therefore we would know everything we need to know about it. Now, if we give an example, when flight was first considered by humankind, they had a lot of fear associated with flight. You could fall from a great height and therefore die, and there was no seeming ways of protecting oneself from fall, and so therefore there was no seeming protection against the fall. And because we had all of these fears associated with it, we were also very resistive to discovering new facts about flight. Once mankind started to get over these fears, or we had a few brave people on the planet who were willing to try to find out new truth even though they had that fear, what eventually happened was that we discovered the laws about flight, which are now called the laws of aerodynamics, the laws that control the ability to have heavier than air flight. Once those laws were discovered, there was less fear. And once those laws were engaged in a way that we knew that they worked in a certain manner, then there is very little to no fear at all. So if you look at what we do now, the majority of us, particularly in the Western world, fly overseas or inside of our countries all the time without giving any consideration to it aside from jumping in a bus. It's just a bus that flies. And we don't have any worry about falling to the earth, have very little concern about it happening because we have a lot of confidence in the law. And we have the right to have a lot of confidence in the law because as long as we engage the law in a perfect manner, we will be completely safe. And so this is an example how divine truth results in a more fearless existence. So when we first begin the discovery of flight, there was a lot of fear associated with it, and only a few brave people would engage it. Now that we know most of the laws involved with flight, with heavier-than-air transportation, we now engage the laws almost on a daily basis without any fear at all. And that's an example how divine truth results in a fearless existence. That's a physical example. If we look at an example regarding our spiritual existence, if there is a spiritual teaching that results in more fear internally, then it means that it can't be divine truth. because divine truth would result in a less fearless existence from a spiritual perspective. So we need to understand that anything that we believe in spiritually that seems to create more fear or exacerbate the fear we already feel, and that is obviously not harmonious with love as well, as we've already discussed, then we could no longer really accept it as a potential truth of God.
1: Yeah.
0: It might be mankind's ideas of what actually occurs, but it wouldn't be a potential truth of God while there's so much fear associated with it.
1: I think that's a really interesting point, because we often, like common society, often associates God with fear.
0: Mm.
1: We even have the phrase God-fearing.
0: I'm a good God-fearing person. Exactly.
1: And really what you're saying, that it's only falsehood that creates fear.
0: Exactly.
1: So if anything in our spiritual lives is controlling us through fear, then we can basically say this is not a truth.
0: Exactly.
1: What you're saying.
0: So the whole concept that we should fear God is not a truth.
1: Mm-hmm.
0: God does not want us to fear God. God wants to be able to have a love-based relationship, and fear and love are actual, almost like opposites. They cannot exist in the same space at the same time. When we're afraid of something, we certainly cannot love it.
1: Yeah.
0: And so if we are afraid of God, then we certainly cannot love God, and certainly would also block the reception of God's love into our own soul as well as a result of our fear of God.
1: Mm-hmm.
0: In addition, the fear is not based on truth. So God's love cannot flow into us while we have an untruth in us or a belief that's untrue in us about God herself.
1: Yeah.
0: To have the love flow, we must release the fear-based position, and by experiencing it and releasing it, so that we get to the truth-based position, which is there is no fear in love.
1: Mm-hmm.
0: And so therefore there is no fear of God.
1: Yeah.
0: As a result. So any teaching that causes us to believe that we should fear God is already out of harmony with divine, God's truth,
1: mm-hmm.
0: God, the reality of God's nature. In addition, we can see that there are many false beliefs on the planet spiritually from a religious perspective that are completely out of harmony with divine truth if you just examine them from the point of view of fear.
1: Yeah.
0: So the whole hellfire torment teaching doctrine that exists in Christianity and in other religious faiths,
1: mm-hmm.
0: is, while it sounds good, or it sounds like the wicked will be punished in a certain way, and that might sound good to somebody who thinks they're righteous, the reality is it's a fear-based perception of the universe, and therefore it cannot be the reality of the universe.
1: Mm-hmm.
0: It has to be related to a false belief, because divine truth results in a fearless existence. Once we know the truth about the entire spiritual existence, including the spiritual dimensions, we wouldn't be worried about a hellfire in which we could be tormented forever and ever and ever without any let up.
1: Mm-hmm.
0: The same goes with the belief that there is some kind of deviant mastermind of the universe,
1: mm-hmm.
0: a Satan, the devil, if you want to call it. Again, it's a very fear-based belief. And any person who's steeped in that belief is often steeped in the fear that the belief creates. And as a result, it's not in harmony with divine truth. It's,
1: mm-hmm.
0: it's a fear-based belief. And so therefore it cannot be the truth. This is one of the qualities of divine truth. It
1: yep.
0: cannot be God's truth if it is a fear-based belief. So just this one aspect of seeing something as a fear-based belief can help us throw away lots and lots of false doctrines, for a start. It can help us throw away lots of false concepts about God.
1: Yeah.
0: It can also help us throw away lots of false concepts about ourselves, our future existence, our future life, and also about our physical existence. So in terms of how we see the material world,
1: mm-hmm.
0: it helps us throw away a lot of false concepts about the material world. So we're no longer afraid of spiders when we're in harmony with divine truth. We're no longer afraid of snakes when we're in harmony with divine truth.
1: Yep.
0: There's all these physical things that we're no longer afraid of, because we now have a correct understanding of all of these things. We understand how the physical universe interacts with us,
1: mm-hmm.
0: when we're in harmony with divine truth, when we know God's truth about the matter. So these are all benefits of understanding this one quality of divine truth, that divine truth results in a fearless existence.
1: Mm.
0: Yeah.
1: When you started talking about this quality, you said that divine truth often exposes fear.
0: Mm-hmm.
1: Then you're also talking about the fact that when we embrace it, we don't have any.
0: Yes.
1: And we've also discussed the fact that if a belief controls us through fear, then it can't be truth.
0: Yes.
1: So could you just maybe outline a little bit the difference between exposing a fear or having a fear control us? Because I know for some people they might hear some elements of divine truth and initially it might bring up some fear for them.
0: Yes.
1: Yep.
0: Certainly.
1: So how's that different to, say, the belief in reincarnation and karma,
0: yep,
1: or something that makes me feel afraid of, oh, you know, I've got to watch what I'm going to do because otherwise they'll come back as a bug kind of thing.
0: Yeah, yeah.
1: Yep.
0: So if we look at what divine truth does and we look at what fear does, perhaps what we need to do is define what fear does first. Mm-hmm. Fears are false beliefs that appear real to us. They look real, but they're not real from God's perspective. But they look real to us individually or collectively because of our personal experience. And so we've imbibed them as an emotion. We have an emotion of fear that relates to that particular thing. Now, many times we suppress that fear. We deny its existence.
1: Mm-hmm.
0: We actually say to ourselves that it's normal to have that fear.
1: Justified.
0: And we justify it, we minimise it, and so forth, because we believe it's normal to have a fear. So the average person in Australia, which has the 10 most poisonous snakes in the world, the average person here in Australia is afraid of snakes. And they feel justified by that position because we have snakes here that can kill you in 2 minutes if they bite you.
1: Yeah.
0: That's the fear-based position. That's not necessarily a truth, though. The divine truth, once it enters us about that particular subject, we'll start to understand the relationship between the snake and its reaction to the human condition. And therefore, we would no longer be afraid. We'll even understand the reaction of so-called toxin or poison to the human condition.
1: Mm-hmm.
0: So if we were ever bitten by it, we would understand the reaction of toxin or poison to the human condition. And in fact, we can get to the point where those kind of things no longer harm us,
1: mm-hmm,
0: once we've worked through our fears about certain things. Now, once we understand all of that information, we are no longer constrained by our fear of snakes. So that's from a purely physical perspective. We're no longer constrained by it. We will walk everywhere we want, barefoot, whatever we want to do, and we're not going to be worried that some kind of snake's going to sneak out of the bush and bite us and we'll die 2 minutes later or anything like that. Because we're no longer constrained by the fear itself.
1: Mm-hmm.
0: The fear itself is what creates the actual event in most cases. And that's a law, in fact. Fear has to create events in order to trigger itself,
1: mm-hmm,
0: in order to cause the release of fear within ourselves. So once we understand that particular law from a physical perspective, we would no longer, from an emotional feeling perspective, so this has to be an emotional process, it can't be a physical one, from an emotional perspective, we'd no longer be afraid of snakes.
1: Mm-hmm.
0: If a snake all of a sudden crawled over us, we wouldn't jump up and down and scream and do all the things we might normally do. Or what happens a lot here in Australia is the man runs out with a spade or an axe or something trying to chop its head off, you know,
1: yeah,
0: and so
1: yeah,
0: forth, in order to protect his family or whatever. Now, those kind of events wouldn't happen anymore once we have a complete understanding of God's truth on the matter. God doesn't get afraid of any of God's creations,
1: mm-hmm,
0: and if we're at one with God and at one with God in truth, we would no longer be afraid of any of God's creations either.
1: Yeah.
0: So that's how it affects us from a physical perspective.
1: Yeah.
0: From an emotional perspective, it should affect us as well. Fear is false emotions appearing real. In other words, things that we feel we should feel that are actually got no semblance to reality. So, for example, most people on earth are afraid of dying.
1: Mm-hmm.
0: Now, every one of us is faced with death at some point in our future.
1: Mm-hmm.
0: It's a normal occurrence of human life. And if we knew the full truth about death, none of us would be afraid of dying.
1: Yeah.
0: We wouldn't feel the emotion of fear about dying.
1: Mm-hmm.
0: However, because we do not know all of God's truth about the matter, we become afraid of death. We become afraid of dying.
1: And it controls us.
0: And it controls
1: fear,
0: our choices, decisions, and many other things in our life. And in fact, it is the trigger for many wars even.
1: Yeah.
0: The fact that one group of people is afraid of dying is a trigger for many wars. The attack and also the defence of a country, for example, is often triggered by this fear of death and what's going to happen when we die.
1: Mm-hmm.
0: The feeling of a loss of life and the feeling of a loss of our what we want to enjoy. Mm-hmm. Now, if we were completely in harmony with divine truth, and divine truth encourages a fearless existence, we would not be afraid of dying. Because we would know all the truth about death. It's not that we're trying to no longer be afraid of death. Mm-hmm. It's because we know the truth about death that we're no longer afraid. Yeah. And we don't just know it in our mind, as a lot of people claim to, but they are still very afraid. You know it in your feelings. You know it in your emotions. So you know it in your heart. That's why you're not afraid anymore about death. Let's look at it from a spiritual perspective. Now, so we've looked at it physically, emotionally. Let's look at it from a spiritual perspective. Yeah. From a spiritual perspective, and this, if we look at spirituality as mostly reflecting our relationship with God, then we would no longer be afraid of God, and we would no longer be afraid of God's laws. We'd no longer be afraid of God's universe. We'd have a strong desire to experience the universe and discover it, rather than stepping back from the universe and trying to maintain our own little safe place rather than going out into the world. So when we become truly spiritually oriented from God's perspective, we no longer form clans or family systems or cultures or nations, because we believe we're all one with each other. So we're no longer guided though by those particular things. We now have the same amount of love for a stranger as we do for someone, our own child even. Mm-hmm. And as a result, our actions change quite significantly. This is an indication that our spiritual beliefs are now coming into more harmony with divine truth. So divine truth means, or God's truth means, that we will not be afraid whenever we consider anything. Mm-hmm. Physically, scientifically, mathematically, spiritually, you know, with music, art, science, or any of these other areas of investigation, we will no longer have fear in us once we are truly in harmony with divine truth. Or, if we still have fear within us, we will no longer be governed by the fear that's in us. We'll recognize the need to release it, and we'll recognize the fact that the fear exists because we have some false belief that exists on that particular subject, and not because it's true, not because it's real. Because from God's perspective, once we are in harmony with God's truth, we will no longer have any fear on any subject. So therefore, no fear is real after that point.
1: So the interesting thing from what you're saying to me is that you're saying that often when we're out of harmony with God's truth, fear is dictating our existence. Mm-hmm. And then when we open ourselves to the fact that if fear is dictating our existence, then we don't know the truth, then we immediately have this, we can engage a process where we say, okay, what I'm believing in can't be true because it's allowing fear to control me.
0: Not only that, what I believe can't be true because I'm afraid.
1: Yes.
0: Once, and my belief isn't governed by my intellect. If I'm afraid emotionally, then it means my belief emotionally is very, very different to what I think it is. Mm-hmm. Does that make sense?
1: Yes, like, it does.
0: So it's very much aligned with the emotional experience of the individual, not the intellectual experience of the individual.
1: Yes.
0: So there's a lot of people who believe they don't have a fear in their mind, but you put them in the situation and bang, their fear is automatically present. What I'm suggesting is their fear will not be present in that situation anymore once they understand God's truth about it.
1: And that's a process, you're saying.
0: There's
1: a process that we can go through where we say, okay, emotionally I'm still afraid, but I know that there's a false belief creating this fear.
0: Yes.
1: Otherwise I wouldn't be afraid. So I can now start to engage a process of desiring God's truth, and this might be how my fears are exposed and released.
0: Yes. Right. And in fact, it's the only way by which your fears can be exposed and released.
1: Yeah.
0: As we'll find out, there's another quality of divine truth later that talks about emotion.
1: Uh-huh.
0: And so that's involved in this particular understanding in terms of how you can correct the problem. But we must understand that fear is an emotion. It's a feeling. It's not something we're going to intellectually be able to avoid.
1: Yeah.
0: And when we're placed in situations, the instant we're in the situation, we will feel it unless there is a different belief in our soul that creates a different state within the individual. So the beautiful thing about this quality of divine truth is it's basically exposing to us all of our false beliefs, whether they are religious, scientific, physical, emotional or spiritual, it exposes all of our false beliefs.
1: Yes.
0: Because once we understand that we wouldn't have fear if we understood the truth, God's truth on a certain subject, then we understand every time I feel the feeling of fear or I deny the feeling of fear, I cannot be in harmony with God's truth on the subject.
1: Mm-hmm.
0: And this gives me the option now of being able to correct that problem rather than just live in it. See, most of us justify that position and live in it every single day, in fact.
1: Yeah.
0: And we see it happening all around us all the time. And even most people who still come to our seminars still justify the position of living in fear on a large variety of subjects.
1: Absolutely.
0: And this is an indication that this quality of divine truth is not understood at the soul level by them. Once it's understood at the soul level, they'll no longer allow fear to dictate what happens in their life. They might still have some,
1: mm-hmm.
0: but they won't allow it to dictate what happens in their life. And they'll understand that every time they have a fear, it stops them from accepting God's truth. It stops them from understanding universal truth. Whether they think they know the universal truth or not, it is stopping them from emotionally feeling that universal truth as a presence in their life.
1: Yeah. Great. So maybe we should move on to the second question, but there's just something that you had here in the notes which I thought was, and you touched on it briefly when you said that divine truth or accepting God's truth actually opens us to more truth.
0: Mm.
1: And something you've written here in the notes is that if a teaching prevents us seeking more truth, then that teaching is not in harmony with divine truth.
0: Yes. So let's say we have a scientific principle that prevents us from examining more truth for some reason. Then that scientific principle could not be in harmony with God's truth. It's not scientific, in fact.
1: Yes.
0: It has to be based on some kind of emotional experience. If we have an emotional belief that stops us from examining or feeling more divine truth, then that's an indication that that emotional belief must be an error. It's got to be out of harmony with God's truth.
1: Mm-hmm.
0: If we have a spiritual belief that stops us from examining more truth, so like just a simple belief like the Bible is God's word and there's nothing beyond the Bible, that's what I would classify as a fear-based belief, because it stops us from finding out more truth.
1: Yeah.
0: It's basically saying to us that all the truth of God, of the whole universe, is stored within the Bible, and if you go beyond that, you're going to get punished and you're going to go to hell and you're going to have all these bad things happen to you. And none of it is true, as is daily demonstrated to us by anybody who doesn't believe in the Bible.
1: Yeah.
0: The fact is they don't have all those things that are threatened happening to them at that moment or even after they die. And so therefore, it is untrue.
1: Mm.
0: But it is a belief that is stopping us from accepting more truth, and therefore it can be thrown out, it can be discarded, because all divine truth is fearless. It isn't governed by any fear. It doesn't cause us to get into any fear.
1: And so when a truth or when we ourselves are fearless, we're always seeking and expanding and exploring.
0: Always.
1: So,
0: and we know, because God's truth is infinite, which was the first quality we discussed, we know we're always going to be discovering new stuff. So we wouldn't be preventing ourselves from discovering new stuff by having or holding on to a belief system that prevents us from discovering new things.
1: Yeah.
0: And we wouldn't be worried about whether it's in harmony or out of harmony with God's truth. We would soon discover it, because we know that we're not afraid of being in or out of harmony. We will just discover it, and once we discover it, then we'll bring our lives into harmony with it. It's just like discovering something physical, you know, like discovering the law of aerodynamics. Once we discovered that, we decided to bring our life into harmony with that as a desire. We didn't go, oh, I'm afraid of that. You know, we weren't dragged kicking and screaming. Most of us now, can you imagine us in an airport being dragged kicking and screaming to be sit in a seat and being strapped down, and then we go like this the entire time, and then we, you know.
1: There probably is a small percentage of the population
0: possibly,
1: that still does that.
0: Possibly, but the reality is the people who do that probably wouldn't fly. Most of us fly because we desire to.
1: Yeah.
0: It's easier than travelling in any other way for long distances, and so we do it. And we choose to do it because that's our desire. This is the beauty of a fearless existence, is we finish up choosing to do things that we were previously afraid of once we understand God's truth.
1: You know what I find really fascinating is that the scientific community is often more open to this process of a fearless experimentation than many people in spiritual pursuits.
0: I agree.
1: And often science and spirituality or science and religion are pitted against each other when actually they can really learn about...
0: Well, I feel religion could learn a lot from science because and from scientific endeavour and from the scientists themselves just in terms of their attitude.
1: Yes.
0: Because the attitude of most religious faith is don't go looking for anything more, God might be against it, you might be punished in your future, after you die something bad might happen. That's the general attitude of most people in spiritual circles, of religious circles of all kinds. And yet the scientific attitude is, yes, we want to know more about the universe. It can always benefit man by knowing more about the universe.
1: And if we make a mistake, well, we'll just try something new.
0: Well, we just try another experiment, if we make a mistake. And these are the attitudes that God wants to encourage us to have, but which most religious faiths deny that God wants to encourage us to have, and most religious faiths are in heavy fear of, in fact. Hence, they are constantly criticising any advances in scientific knowledge. Whereas when we're in harmony with God's truth on the matter, we're not afraid of advances in scientific knowledge. We welcome them because it just means we're going to have to change on a concept or a belief we have to bring it into harmony with the scientific knowledge we've discovered. So we're not afraid of that. And we're not afraid of some kind of future events. Mm. So this is the thing, like the laws of reincarnation, for example, that people have, which are not laws at all, they're just
1: theories.
0: Most of them are fear-based because they're causing people to be afraid of what will happen, you know, in their future at some point because of what they do now and what they've done in the past. There is a law of compensation. There is this idea of penalties or that we'll see and examine as a divine truth, but it's not driven by a fear of the future. It happens in the instant. Mm. It happens right now. The instant you break a law, a truth of God, the instant there's a consequence. You jump off a building, and the instant you do that, pretty soon thereafter, you've got the response. And we're not afraid of that. We know that there is this correlation between the law or the truth and the results of the truth. A person who's living in harmony with this principle would have no fear whatsoever about that process.
1: Because it's designed to help us learn more truth.
0: Yes, the whole lot is designed to help us live more truth, learn more truth, live in harmony with more love, learn more love, learn how to look after our personal existence, learn self-responsibility. There's so many things that it's designed. God's laws are all designed into helping us become more personally responsible in our life. And so why would we be afraid of that? We'd want that if we were truly open to God's truth and truly open to this particular quality of divine truth.
1: Mm. Okay, thank you. All right. Regarding quality 8, what does a soul-based understanding that divine truth results in a fearless existence actually look like in my personal life?
0: Well, if I am not afraid of anything... Obviously, there will be very, very large changes to my choices and actions in my personal life.
1: Yeah.
0: From a physical perspective, I won't be afraid of discovering new truths about the universe. So collectively or individually, we would no longer be stopping the discovery process. Mm-hmm. We would no longer be stopping the process of making mistakes and then correcting ourselves based on the measurements we made through making mistakes. We would no longer be afraid of mistakes from a collective or individual perspective.
1: Yeah.
0: So there are many external and internal changes that would occur if mankind understood at the soul level this particular quality of divine truth. We would no longer approve of or accept religious thought that was based around fear.
1: Mm.
0: Either fear of discovery of new truths of the universe from a physical perspective or fear of God or fear of doctrinal errors. We would not be afraid of such things. We would be allowing ourselves to discover new facts about the universe and our presence in it, and new facts about God and everything God has created.
1: Mm-hmm.
0: We'd be constantly involved in the discovery of new facts. We wouldn't prevent it. We wouldn't use resistance or fear or violence or any other thing to prevent the discovery of new truth. We would always want to discover new truth. We would have an attitude of wanting to discover new truth. We wouldn't be trying to prevent others from discovering new truth just because we don't believe it
1: mm-hmm.
0: at this point in time. we would allow them to go through the process of discovery of new truth because there's nothing to be afraid of. We would also not be afraid of throwing away false beliefs. We would in fact love the fact that we can throw away a false belief. That's one more damaging, controlling thing that we can get rid of. Yeah. It is one more thing out of our life that we can allow ourselves to just allow ourselves to get rid of out of our life in such a way that it no longer determines what we choose to do with our life.
1: Yeah.
0: So there are so many positive actions, both collectively and individually, that would be the result if we truly understood this quality of divine truth, that divine truth results in a fearless existence. So if we look at it in four primary areas, we've got the physical area.
1: Mm-hmm.
0: Divine truth results in us not having any more physical fears if we engage the truth about those particular things from an emotional perspective. Divine truth would result that we no longer are terrified emotionally about all sorts of experiences.
1: Yes.
0: You know, we're no longer afraid that somebody, when our loved one dies, that we're not going to be able to grieve, or in fact we'll get to the point where we won't even grieve, because we know they're still alive, because we understand the divine truth about that particular subject. So our emotions will become a lot more settled and calm as a result of understanding this particular truth. In addition, from a spiritual perspective, our belief systems of God, the universe that we live in, are going to substantially change. We won't believe the universe is against us, or God is against us, or God wants to punish us all the time, nor will we feel guilt about past behaviour. We will desire to change past unloving behaviour, but we won't feel this terrible guilt that just nags on us and nags on us that we never release, because we realise that's also based around a fear. So from a scientific perspective, we would always be absorbing new truth. Mm-hmm. So we would not, just because we have a certain religious belief, discount any scientific evidence. We wouldn't do that. If there is mathematical evidence that was presented to us about a certain truth, we wouldn't discount it just because we have a different belief system.
1: Mm-hmm.
0: When it comes to personally, there's going to be huge changes too. We won't be afraid of our emotions. We won't try to control others or their emotions, because usually when we do that, we're trying to control how we will feel as a result.
1: Mm-hmm.
0: We won't try to impact upon people we love all the time, trying to boss them around or control them and tell them what to do, because we understand God's universe is a very safe place, actually, much safer than what we've made it. Mankind is the most dangerous creature in God's universe, and the reason why we're the most dangerous is because we continue to use our will out of harmony with love, and that's what makes us the most dangerous creature in the universe currently. It doesn't need to be that way, and we understand that once we understand that fear is the cause of most of our beliefs about danger.
1: Mm.
0: We no longer are constrained by physical limitations anymore, because we have an expansive view of the universe. We're no longer afraid to imagine. We're no longer afraid to discover, afraid to make mistakes, afraid to experiment. None of those things would happen anymore. We're no longer afraid of leaving a book that defines a religious viewpoint when it's blatantly obvious that such a book cannot be all of God's truth.
1: Mm-hmm.
0: We're no longer afraid of leaving it. We just leave it because it's easy to leave. We understand there are certain truths in it and there are certain false things in these books. And we accept the truths and at the same time do not accept all of it as truth.
1: Yeah.
0: And we're not afraid of doing that. We're not afraid that some God is going to come along and punish us for doing that.
1: Mm-hmm.
0: We're not afraid that that some person is going to come along and punish us, although that's much more highly likely than God doing it.
1: Yeah,
0: as I said, humanity is the most dangerous creature on earth. That's a potential. But even then, we're not afraid of that because we understand God's truth about it. The fact that we have an eternal existence is going to have a huge impact on our future choices and decisions.
1: Yeah.
0: So there's all these areas that it's going to positively affect us if we truly feel it.
1: Yeah.
0: But we have to feel it before it has any positive experience.
1: Yeah. Can I run through a few examples? You've touched on a few, but
0: mm-hmm.
1: some of them really speak
0: sure.
1: to me being on the other side of this truth. Not that I've accepted it, but
0: yeah.
1: I see myself in a lot of these.
0: Sure.
1: So when we have a soul-based understanding that divine truth results in a fearless existence, we live in a completely fearless state. We don't allow fear to dictate how we live our life, even planning, and any control of any kind is fear-based.
0: Mm-hmm.
1: I don't try to plan my life to control my emotions or my environment.
0: This is a big thing. I feel that what happens with most people is, particularly in the Western world, we have the ability through a larger degree of wealth, which often that we've stolen from others in terms of raped other countries to obtain. And we have this ability to control the comfort levels that we experience in our personal life.
1: Yes.
0: The problem with control of the comfort levels that we experience in our personal life is that it's based around fear. We're just trying to avoid certain experiences.
1: Mm-hmm.
0: And if we were truly in harmony with God and in harmony with this principle of divine truth, that divine truth results in a fearless existence, we wouldn't make decisions to improve our comfort in order to avoid something.
1: Yeah.
0: We'd make decisions to improve our comfort because we love ourselves or love somebody else. We would never make a decision to improve our personal comfort while destroying the personal comfort of another.
1: Mm-hmm.
0: Because all of those actions would actually be out of harmony with love.
1: Yep.
0: And therefore, we would never take those decisions. And also, my choice to harm you in order to get something for myself is driven by a fear that I don't have enough myself, or that there's not enough to go around. And these are not truths. The reality is God's created an abundant universe.
1: Mm-hmm.
0: And if we understood that, we would have far less fear. So there's some major areas that will affect our life there.
1: Yeah, and I agree that most of us in the West are very accustomed to having a large amounts of control over our environment and our day-to-day lives.
0: Mm-hmm.
1: But often that control has been done to avoid certain sets of emotions. And often, you know, we see when people have children, for example, or some set of events occurs where suddenly they can't have quite as much control, a lot of fears start to get exposed, don't they, which shows us that initial controlling of our environment happened because we're afraid of certain things.
0: Yes.
1: Yeah.
0: And if you look at the way children learn, even though when they start walking, for example, they're not afraid of falling over,
1: mm-hmm.
0: right?
1: Until someone goes,
0: Well, even then they're often not afraid of falling over. Otherwise, they'd probably never do it. And if they never did it, they'd never walk.
1: Yeah.
0: So we naturally, as humans from the young age, have this idea that even if we have some negative event that occurs as a result of our desire to know something or do something differently, we are not afraid of it. Fear develops over time.
1: Mm.
0: And usually it's inculcated into the child from the adult or from the adult's environment into the child. So the child learns it has to be afraid of certain things and certain pains. But when it's little, it's not afraid of feeling pain even, because it quite often touches things that causes it to feel pain.
1: Mm-hmm.
0: And then 10 minutes later, we'll go and do another thing that causes it to feel pain. It doesn't sit there in a frozen mess emotionally, avoiding every experience because there might be the potential of pain from the experience.
1: Yeah.
0: It doesn't do that.
1: Yeah.
0: We learn that as adults to do that because we don't release the pain that we've experienced.
1: Mm-hmm.
0: And this is a big problem that we face on the planet, is that because we don't release past pain, we then now have a fear of future pain, which governs our existence.
1: Yeah.
0: So a person who understood this principle would not do that anymore. They would not let the fear of past pain cause them to drag this pain into their future decisions.
1: Mm.
0: They would actually see the separation between past events and potential future events, and they would they would release the past pain, but they would not let themselves focus on the future pain as a potential. They would see that the truth is that God's truth results in a fearless existence, and if that's the truth, then we have the prospect of never having any fear in the future, which means that we would then be willing to release the experience of our past fear.
1: Yeah.
0: We're willing to engage the process of experiencing our fears and experiencing our past pain, whether it be physical or emotional or spiritual in its nature.
1: Mm-hmm.
0: So we'd be willing to go through a process of change once we understood this properly at the soul level.
1: Mm. Well, and that's maybe a couple of other examples from this list. I believe I'm completely able to feel all of my own emotions, no matter how painful.
0: And I feel that's another one that could have a lot of discussion about.
1: Yeah.
0: We constantly believe that there is a certain level of pain, whether it be emotional or physical, and usually it's emotional, that we're unable to cope with, mm-hmm. that we're unable to experience. That is not one of God's truth. According to God's truth, all pain is able to be experienced and all pain is able to be released.
1: Yeah.
0: So when we have this false belief, we are imposing a fear upon our future life and therefore dictating our future decisions through this fear.
1: Mm. Okay, another one. I feel when I'm living in fear, I'm not allowing the full expression of my own personality.
0: And this is another very important one. I feel a lot of people do not realise in any single moment that they're not allowing the full expression of their own personality and nature.
1: Mm.
0: In fact, the majority of people are heavily suppressing their own personality and nature because of all the fears that they have that are like, it's like a jail that they've created for themselves. Fear is like this jail that we built for ourselves, and we sit inside of it and we think we're protected, right?
1: Yeah.
0: But it's actually a jail. It's not protection at all. It's a lack of freedom. It's slavery to our fear. Once we see that fear results in God's truth results in a fearless existence, and once we see the necessity of releasing fear, we no longer can make this jail for ourselves.
1: Mm-hmm.
0: So we start challenging the boundaries of this self-imposed jail, if you like,
1: yes.
0: This self-imposed slavery, so we're willing to go beyond our previous experiences in any issue. So if before we were afraid of love, now we want to engage love. If before we were afraid of snakes, now we want to pick them up. If before we were afraid of, you know, scientific endeavours, now we want to do them. Before we were afraid of learning our own musical instrument, now we want to do it. You know, and as a result, we get to discover more about our own personality.
1: Yeah.
0: The main reason why we don't see the true personality of most people is because they're so afraid to develop it due to all of their fears.
1: Mm.
0: And this is a very, very limiting fact about our own personal development.
1: Yeah. Mm. Okay, maybe one final example about what it would look like if I had a soul-based understanding of this truth. I'll not modify myself or my actions in order to please others, which is really just avoiding fear.
0: Yeah, so if we think about our desire to please others, basically what we're afraid of is we're afraid that they won't be pleased. So we are afraid that somebody else will do, say, take some action or say something or feel something that is going to be very negative for us to experience if we don't do what they want or mm-hmm. don't do what they believe is correct to do. Now, when we're in a fearless place, we don't do that. Everything is governed by our desire for God's truth only.
1: Yeah.
0: It's not governed by what everybody else's personal opinion is anymore. Do we want God's truth or don't we? That's the only real decision that we make under those circumstances. And so what we do is we're desirous of God's truth. We want God's truth to become known to ourselves. We want to experience it. We want to understand it. We want to feel it. Rather than going through this process of thinking that other people's opinions really matter. Now, of course, if other people's opinions are more developed in truth, they will have fearless opinions.
1: Yeah.
0: And therefore, they will also help us to become more fearless as we progress in our own opinions and thoughts. But there are many people on the planet who have heavily fear-based opinions,
1: mm-hmm.
0: and we would no longer be focused on pleasing those people in order to get some kind of approval or acceptance back, or even in order to prevent violence,
1: yeah.
0: in order to prevent their attack of us. We will no longer do that because we are fearless in our understanding. And we're fearless in our understanding because we understand that God's truth, absolute truth, the truth of the universe, always gives us a more fearless existence.
1: Mm-hmm.
0: That's where it's leading us. It's leading us to this place of fearlessness, and we don't need courage anymore because there's nothing to be afraid of.
1: Yeah.
0: And we only need courage going through this experience of releasing the fear.
1: Yeah, I've often felt that courage is really just the willingness to experience fear.
0: Yes, it is the experience, the willingness to feel it and experience it emotionally.
1: Mm.
0: That's what courage is. But we only need courage until fear is gone.
1: It's gone. Yeah.
0: Once fear is gone, you know, it's almost like, well, what does there need to be courageous about? We just plow ahead because we like it.
1: Yeah.
0: This is only desire causes us to move forward after that point.
1: Mm. Yeah.
0: So almost like, because we've developed the quality of courage during the fear-based position, obviously we'll still retain the quality, mm-hmm. but we don't actually need it anymore because there's nothing to be afraid of, and we know there's nothing to be afraid of.
1: But you're saying also in that statement that courage is a quality we can develop.
0: Yes.
1: So, and until we reach the place where there's no fear, and then it will stay with us, but we yes. won't actually have any fear in us anymore.
0: Exactly. So we need to start having courage.
1: Mm.
0: Because of this divine truth, that God's truth results in a fearless existence, this principle of God's truth, we come to understand internally that actually we need to develop courage in order to get rid of our fear.
1: Mm-hmm.
0: We need to get rid of our fear through an experience. Once we've done that, we realise that this courage will have led us to a new place. And the new place is now where we know.
1: Yeah.
0: We're no longer afraid. We have nothing to be afraid of because we know. We know everything we need to know and live in harmony with the love that exists in the universe and the truth that exists in the universe in that place. And even though we haven't discovered all of God's truth, we now no longer have a fear of discovering God's truth.
1: Yeah.
0: And unfortunately, I see on the planet still there are large barriers to discovering more of God's truth because we have so many fears in so many directions.
1: Mm.
0: Some of them are fears of other people's opinions, fear of our own response, fear of our own emotions, fear of our physical pain, fear of our emotional pain, fear of our spiritual pain, you know, fear of God, fear of the universe, fear of the devil who doesn't exist, and so forth. We've got so many fears that govern our desire for more truth. And this is why people created books like the Bible, so that nobody would have a desire to discover more truth. It's almost like saying, here's my fear-based creation, a book, and this book is the end of all truth, and that's a fear-based statement, in fact. And this book is the only part of God's word that exists, and that's a fear-based statement. And these fear-based statements all support my fear-based existence. And so many books that have been created, particularly religious books that have been created on the planet, have all been created for the sake of supporting our fears.
1: Yeah.
0: And once we no longer have a fear-based existence, we will find that we will not be bound to these books.
1: Mm.
0: We will not be controlled by them. We will not believe the majority of things that are in them anymore. We'll only believe the things that are in them that are actually true, that have been supported by evidence or somebody has verified.
1: Mm. So really, this question is about having a soul-based understanding and what that would look like.
0: Mm.
1: But in the previous question, you talked about the fact that even hearing divine truth often exposes fear within us.
0: Mm-hmm.
1: And from really this whole discussion of these two questions, you're really saying that this is a process of receiving a soul-based understanding of this truth. We're going to need courage to do that, to challenge fear with truth. And
0: because our fear prevents the truth from ever entering us even.
1: Yeah.
0: That's the thing we need to understand.
1: So it's going to require us opening ourselves up to the experience of fear.
0: Yes, because the only way to get rid of fear is by experiencing it.
1: Mm-hmm.
0: And unfortunately, while the fear remains within the soul, truth cannot enter on that subject.
1: Yeah.
0: So what we're going to need to do is be ready to experience fear and release it, and will in fact desire this eventually.
1: Yes.
0: I know it sounds crazy, but you will desire this eventually.
1: Yeah.
0: You'll get to the point where you desire to experience fear, terror, and release it, because you know the terror and fear is preventing you from absorbing emotionally more truth.
1: Mm-hmm.
0: And in fact, you understand that so much that you're prepared to go through the emotional process of doing it.
1: Yeah.
0: Not only prepared, you want to. You know, you're not there going in resistance saying, oh, why do I have to do this? You want to because you realise the importance of it to your future existence.
1: So really, we can accept this divine truth, that divine truth results in a fearless existence. We can receive that, and that will then begin to dictate our actions to challenge fear in every area. We won't be fearless when we accept this truth, or how does that work?
0: But the truth won't enter our soul until we've released the fear.
1: Gotcha.
0: But at least from an intellectual perspective, we are willing to challenge the process. We are willing to develop the feeling of courage to work through our fears. The problem that most people have is they want to use the intellectual truth to skip over their fears.
1: Yeah.
0: So what when I talk about the fact that there is no such thing as, dying completely, you know, that you're always going to have a life after death. Most people now who've listened to us say, yes, I know that, I have no fear of that. And yet you put them in the situation where they're dying and you see they're terrified.
1: Yeah.
0: And the reason why they're terrified is because it's not yet an emotional feeling within them.
1: Mm-hmm.
0: It's only a thought. And this is the problem, is that we cannot, any of these qualities of divine truth, we cannot absorb with our mind only. Our mind can help us to go through an emotional experience to confront them.
1: Mm-hmm.
0: But we cannot absorb it with our mind only and expect there to be a change.
1: Mm.
0: The change has to happen emotionally.
1: Yeah.
0: The only way for terror and fear to exit our soul, exit our emotional experience, is by the experience of it.
1: Mm-hmm.
0: If we refuse to experience it, none of the divine truths, even though they are all fearless in their nature, will actually cause a change in us unless we go through the release of the fear-based experience.
1: Yeah, I suppose if I contrast between yourself and myself, you still have fears within you, obviously.
0: Yes.
1: You're not one with God yet.
0: Yep.
1: I still have an immense amount of fear and terror within me.
0: Yes.
1: But you've gone through a process of releasing quite a lot of fear and terror. And when I interact with you, I feel that you know the divine truth, that divine truth results in a fearless existence, because you live your life in a way where you don't try to control your experience or your environment, your desire, your emotions.
0: Yep.
1: So you've actually received even a soul-based understanding of this truth.
0: Yes.
1: In this
0: or
1: process.
0: Or connected with that soul-based understanding of the truth.
1: Yeah.
0: Rather than allowing my fear to dominate my intellectual and emotional belief.
1: Yeah. Whereas I'm still coming at it from the place of intellectually agreeing with that,
0: mm-hmm.
1: and then needing to challenge the emotional belief, which is,
0: exactly.
1: Fear is going to keep me safe.
0: And this is the emotional belief that stops your progression. It causes your stagnation, right?
1: Yeah.
0: And so you know that and aware of that, how much it's causing your stagnation.
1: Yes.
0: And this is the case for the majority of people who hear divine truth. It's their emotional absorption of fear that's still present within themselves, that they're not allowing themselves to experience, that causes the emotional rejection of divine truth.
1: Mm-hmm.
0: So they have an intellectual acceptance while at the same time having an emotional rejection.
1: Yeah.
0: And this becomes very confusing and confronting to have both things at the same time. Because the one thing, your mind is telling you to do one thing, but your heart, your feelings are telling you to do something completely different.
1: Yeah.
0: Your mind's telling you, don't go down the fear road, don't go down the fear road. And your heart's telling you, go down the fear road, go down the fear road.
1: Or the other way around, is it?
0: Well, no, remains within the heart.
1: Do what fear says,
0: Your heart's telling you, do what the fear says, do what the fear says, do what the fear says. And your mind's going, don't do what the fear says, what are you doing? This is after you've accepted intellectually divine truth, but not emotionally.
1: Mm-hmm.
0: Now, the majority of people who have heard divine truth currently on the planet have only done that. They've accepted it intellectually, but not emotionally, because they're unwilling to go through the emotional experience of the release of the fear, the terror. It's one of the hardest emotions to release. The majority of people avoid that immensely. So they spend most of their life creating a life to avoid it.
1: Yeah.
0: And so it takes a lot of effort to break down the resistance to feeling the terror that exists within you as an individual.
1: Mm-hmm.
0: But once you do, now the divine truth that's in your mind can enter your heart.
1: Yeah.
0: And now the fear no longer governs everything about your actions and what you choose to do, choose to believe, choose to accept, choose to act upon.
1: Mm-hmm.
0: You're no longer governed by this terror that exists within you, because you know you can experience it. You don't even have to have released it completely. You know you can experience it. You've done it many times before, so you know you can do it again. And you know you didn't die doing it. You know that things didn't go badly doing it. In fact, you know your life improved. So you now have faith that if you release the terror, then the truth will be able to enter you emotionally to such a complete degree that eventually you'll become at one with God on the subject, and you'll have no emotional feeling of fear or terror within you at all.
1: Mm-hmm.
0: No matter what the justification was prior,
1: you
0: now no longer have the justification for the fear either.
1: Yeah. Wonderful. Thank you.
0: Yes. It's a beautiful quality of divine truth, actually.
1: It is.
0: And poorly understood by the majority of people who have even listened to divine truth on the planet. Mm. And it was very poorly understood in the first century as well.
1: Yeah.
0: Most people who listened to divine truth in the first century still had a lot of personal fear. Mm. And until they went through that experience of releasing that fear, then they started to have a lot of courage. Because courage develops at the

0: more and more is that it's a decision of will.
1: It is.
0: How am I going to use my will?
1: Yes.
0: Will I do it in harmony with faith in this quality? Because I have to sort of experiment with that and grow my faith. Mm-hmm. I have some good experiences with that, but it's still not entered my soul.
1: No.
0: So,
1: because your fear still dominates the experience. It still dominates your willingness.
0: And the actions that I take daily, really.
1: Mm. Yeah.
0: So would that be what would be your advice to someone who has this truth intellectually?
1: Mm-hmm.
0: It hasn't entered their soul.
1: Yep.
0: There
1: is only one solution.
0: Yep.
1: And that is you must at some point make an active choice to actually feel and experience all of your fear and terror.
0: Mm.
1: That's the only way that this is going to change.
0: And that's a soul-based choice as well, isn't it?
1: It's got to be a soul-based choice.
0: An intellectual choice.
1: It'll grow over time. It may grow over time till you get to that choice. You have to confront every single fear-based perspective in order to get to make to that choice.
0: Mm-hmm.
1: Now, I see both on Earth and in the spirit world in the first six dimensions, huge amounts of fear still. There's huge amounts of people in... When I say huge amounts, I'm talking like 30 billion people who are in a state of terror and fear.
0: Mm.
1: And that's a lot of people who are unwilling to feel and experience their own fears. And it also prevents every single one of those people from understanding God's truth from an emotional perspective.
0: Yeah.
1: So it has such a huge effect on our ability to grow towards God, but also our ability to be happy.
0: Yeah.
1: And it is the single most important reason why the earth is in its current condition and why people in the spirit world who, after they've passed, are currently in a condition of unhappiness.
0: Mm.
1: Fear is the most dominant emotion that is retained within the human race still, and while it is the most dominant emotion, it is going to prevent the absorption of new truths.
0: Yeah.
1: And so it's very important that all of us recognise the effect of fear in our lives.
0: Mm. Mm. Thank you. Mm. Quality 9. What do you mean when you say divine truth does not hurt anyone or anything?
1: Yes, well, this is common belief on the planet, isn't there, that the truth hurts.
0: Yeah.
1: It's in songs. And most people believe it, actually. Most people choose to not have truth because they believe truth hurts.
0: Mm-hmm.
1: And in fact, many people are willing to live lives for the majority of their existence on earth where they don't know the truth about most things. They feel that ignorance is bliss.
0: Yeah.
1: Ignorance is painful, actually. And God's truth is that ignorance is painful and certainly not bliss.
0: Yeah.
1: Right.
0: Yeah.
1: So the reality is that God's truth cannot hurt anybody or anything. And the reason why it cannot is because it is the absolute truth of the universe and it's all based around love.
0: Yeah.
1: So it's always loving.
0: Mm-hmm.
1: So it's impossible to hurt anything or anyone with God's truth.
0: Mm-hmm.
1: God's truth is of such a nature that it always brings more love into the situation. Always. It always brings more acknowledgement of law into the situation. It always brings more truth into the situation. That's the way God's truth is.
0: Yeah.
1: Human truth is often in denial of God's law, in denial of the truth. We want to retain an opinion of our own, which we want to believe is true, but which is actually damaging our existence. Human truth, so-called, when it's out of harmony with God's truth, is actually damaging our happiness. It's hurting us.
0: Mm.
1: And this is the thing we need to come to see, that the real thing that hurts is not knowing the truth, but the error that existed before the truth was known.
0: Yeah.
1: And this is why it's so important for us to have a desire to discover more truth.
0: Yeah.
1: Because if we discover more truth, we have the potential of feeling less hurt in our future. If we continue to hold on to errors and therefore hold on to the untruth, what we do is we are now, through the law, there's laws involved with all of this, encouraging more hurt.
0: Yeah.
1: We're actually bringing more hurt to us by holding on to the error. And I see that this is a big problem as well, that we are frequently believing that the truth hurts when the truth does not hurt at all.
0: Mm-hmm.
1: And it's the error that hurts us constantly, that we live in almost constantly,

0: And when it gets exposed, of course it hurts.
1: Yeah.
0: And we are unwilling generally to go through the process of the exposure of the hurt.
1: Mm.
0: So what finishes up happening is we suppress the hurt, suppress the hurt, suppress the hurt, and we think that not knowing the truth will help us suppress the hurt. But the hurt is having a terrible detrimental effect to our body, to our emotions, to our life, to our attractions, what we attract into our life, and even the detrimental effect in our relationships and particularly our relationship with God. And yet we want to hold on to the hurt. Mm. We're not seeing the truth of what creates hurt. What creates hurt isn't truth, it's error.
1: Mm.
0: And that's the thing we need to understand.
1: So really you're saying it's error, it's lies, it's deceit. All of these things create our hurt.
0: Yes.
1: And sometimes people want to deny those things and they think that's ignorance and that's blissful.
0: Yes.
1: But actually eventually the truth will come along and expose those things.
0: Yes.
1: And it's not the truth that's hurting in those times. It's just the exposure of what already existed, which was deceit, lies, error, false beliefs, kinds of things.
0: Yeah. Exactly. And in fact, when a person arrives in the spirit world, many times they realize that the bliss they thought was ignorance
1: yeah.
0: is no longer bliss.
1: Because all of God's truth is, all of God's laws are actually designed to bring us truth, aren't they?
0: So exactly.
1: Even if we control our environment enough while we're here in our physical body, as soon as we enter the spirit world, we're going to be confronted with truth, aren't we?
0: Yes.
1: Yeah.
0: But it's not only because of that.
1: Yeah.
0: There are many reasons why a person, once they hit the spirit world, realizes that ignorance was not bliss.
1: Mm-hmm.
0: They arrive in the spirit world in usually a terrible condition with a lot of pain associated with it. And now they become completely conscious of their pain, and as a result they realize that a lot of their pain was the result of their choice to be ignorant. They also find that their choice to be ignorant means that they don't understand where they're now living.
1: Mm.
0: And that causes huge amounts of confusion and further pain
1: mm-hmm.
0: because they no longer understand the location in which they're living or why they're living in that location and what caused them to be in that location. They don't understand how the universe works, and so they don't know how to get out of the location that they're living in. And so the bliss that they thought was created by the ignorance is not created, and in fact the opposite has been created, and that is more pain and suffering gets created through ignorance. And you can see the reality of this in our physical life quite easily. Whenever we are ignorant of physical things, so for example, the average person on earth, you know, hundreds of years ago was ignorant to the fact that there was such a thing as germs.
1: Yeah.
0: And so what we used to do is things like go to the toilet and eat straight after without washing our hands. You know, that was something we were ignorant of. Now, the average person might have smelt their hands and go, well, that's not very nice, right? And done something about it for that reason. But they would not have been particularly concerned about, you know, the fact that there might be damaging effects of those particular germs. Now, the ignorance of that caused their behaviour to be such that they allowed themselves to live in what we would call unsanitary conditions.
1: Yeah.
0: Not understanding that the unsanitary condition caused the multiplication of diseases and viruses and bacteria, which then affected their own life and eventually, and for many, caused their death
1: mm-hmm.
0: and therefore the separation from their current life. Now, in that small physical example, we can see the ignorance to the fact that there are microscopic organisms that can cause our harm and the reason for their creation, which is all to do with our own unsanitary behaviour, wasn't known or understood and so therefore resulted in a large number of deaths. Once we start to understand that, it started to reduce the number of deaths involved with that kind of behaviour because we started to behave differently. It modified our behaviour. And this is the beauty of truth, is that it starts to modify our behaviour. It reduces the hurt. Now that we understand what is the cause between, you know, so we now have a cause and effect relationship.
1: Mm-hmm.
0: We see the effect is the death of for unknown causes. The cause was eventually known in the sense that it was caused by unsanitary behaviour and conditions. Once we correct the unsanitary behaviour and conditions, all of a sudden we have an improvement in the way and in how many people die. And therefore, we see this relationship.
1: Yeah.
0: The truth gave us more freedom, a longer life, a longer lifespan generally, and also less trauma in death.
1: Yeah.
0: As a result of not dying from conditions that were dramatically caused by viruses or bacteria or other kinds of organisms that could harm us.
1: Mm-hmm.
0: So how could you then say the truth hurt?
1: Yeah.
0: The truth did not hurt. It was remaining in the ignorant, error-based position that hurt.
1: Yeah.
0: And this applies physically, emotionally, spiritually, with all issues in the universe.
1: Yeah.
0: So every single physical, scientific issue in the universe will benefit from us knowing more truth about it.
1: Mm.
0: Every single emotional thing that we need to discover will benefit by us knowing more truth about it. Every single spiritual thing in our future life will benefit by us knowing more truth about it. The truth doesn't hurt us. It helps us. It makes us happy.
1: Yes.
0: It's the error and holding on to the error-based position that hurts us.
1: Mm. Can I put to you a few examples from the notes here?
0: Sure.
1: You've said, not being open and telling the whole truth always results in more harm and pain to the soul. And that's sort of relating to what you're saying there, isn't it?
0: Well, it not only results in more pain to the soul, but as a subsequent result, more pain to the physical body and the spiritual bodies that are connected to the soul.
1: Yes.
0: So by withholding the truth and not telling it, in any case, if we know it and we don't tell it, all we're doing is creating more pain and suffering for ourselves.
1: Mm-hmm.
0: And more pain and suffering for anybody who heard our lie,
1: yeah,
0: or could have benefited from the truth that we withheld.
1: Yeah.
0: And if you think about it, we wouldn't take such actions if we didn't believe that the truth hurt. If we thought to ourselves, oh, the truth never hurts, we'd go, I'm not hurting anybody. I can go and tell them whatever I want. You know, that's truthful and I'm not hurting. But also I would understand, telling a person something that is not demonstrated to be true and not proven to be true can be a dangerous thing. And unless I preface that with, I don't know, or this is my personal opinion,
1: mm-hmm,
0: I'm creating some fictitious truth which the person may then act upon and do something with.
1: Yeah.
0: Now, if people do something because of your personal opinion, well, that's okay. That's their personal choice. You've stated up to the front that that's your personal opinion and that's okay. But if people do something because you're telling them it's the definite God's truth, yeah, and yet it's not, and then they take actions that they will be harmed by in the future, then a lot of that pain is going to be on your head personally as well,
1: on
0: through the
1: soul,
0: laws,
1: really,
0: on your soul.
1: Yeah.
0: And you're going to feel the pain of that as well. So it's a very dangerous thing to tell people so-called ideas or concepts that you do not know are true, and you need to understand that it's dangerous and also tell people, no, this is my personal opinion. This is not what I know for certain.
1: Mm.
0: Right? So there's a lot of things that are my personal opinion that I don't know for certain, and when people ask me my personal opinion, I tell them because they've asked. But I tell them, this is my personal opinion. I don't know that for certain.
1: Yeah.
0: When I know something for certain, I say, no, this is God's truth that I have discovered through experience, and I know that for certain. And then I tell them those particular things. And I know I can do so with no fear of them ever being hurt by it.
1: Yeah.
0: Because I know that God's truth always results in less hurt.
1: Yeah.
0: It always results in more power to the individual and to us collectively.
1: Mm-hmm.
0: It always results in more love being on the planet. It always results in a happier existence.
1: Yeah, it's beautiful. All right, some other examples now, just about emotional pain.
0: Mm-hmm.
1: So you've got here, if we reject truth because of potential pain, we are choosing to remain in emotional error.
0: Mm-hmm.
1: So you've already sort of covered that, haven't you?
0: Yes, what we're really saying to ourselves in that place is that the truth causes pain.
1: Mm.
0: That's really what we're saying. So if we reject truth because we're afraid that we'll have to feel some pain, we're really saying that it's the truth that caused my pain.
1: Yeah.
0: And we see this happening all the time, don't we, in our seminars and stuff, when people come up and say, what's the truth about this? You start telling them and they go, I don't want to know. You know, you can feel in them they don't want to know. That is their belief, their false belief that the truth hurts.
1: Mm-hmm.
0: Coming to the fore, it's an emotion that they have, that the truth does hurt. It's not the truth that hurts, it's the error that the truth exposes that's hurting them. And they need to be willing to experience the error and the emotions associated with the error if they're going to ever be free of it. Now, most people are not willing to go through that. They want to hear a truth without ever having it be absorbed in their heart. They believe that they can force it into their heart while the error still remains in their heart. It's not possible. It's just a not possible thing. And there's another fundamental principle of divine truth which we'll look at later, which actually says it's not possible.
1: Yeah.
0: But it's not possible, and every time they attempt to do it, they're basically reinforcing their own belief system that the truth hurts.
1: Yeah.
0: And they become afraid of the truth.
1: Yeah.
0: Which is also an indication, as from our previous discussion, that fear is not in harmony with God's truth either.
1: Yeah.
0: So that's an indication that there's something wrong. Every time we feel afraid of truth, there's got to be something wrong with our belief system about truth.
1: Yeah, yeah. And some of those things would be, we often feel the emotional pain of truth entering us because we believe error, which hurts to release.
0: Can I say that we don't feel the emotional pain of truth entering us? Because there is no emotional pain associated with truth entering us. There's only emotional pain associated with error leaving us.
1: Mm-hmm.
0: When somebody tells us the truth, it exposes the error and we start to feel it. That means it's starting to leave us.
1: Yeah.
0: Once we start to feel it, it's leaving us, and therefore we will have some pain. Now, usually the two events are very closely aligned with each other.
1: Yeah.
0: Somebody tells us the truth, and the emotional train is instantly triggered, and if we allow it, we start feeling the error.
1: Mm-hmm.
0: But if we don't allow it, we'll start believing that the truth caused our pain, which is not true, because it's impossible for truth to cause our pain.
1: And that really indicates that we want to hold on to our pain, doesn't it? Or
0: we
1: our
0: do.
1: Error.
0: We do.
1: We're saying, no more truth because I don't want this, I want to hold on to this rather than experience it.
0: Yes, and the main reason why a person wants to hold on to error is because they're unwilling to go through the emotional process of releasing the error.
1: Mm-hmm.
0: So that's a point of personal unwillingness. It's got nothing to do with the truth hurting.
1: Yeah.
0: It's a point of their personal resistance that they have to letting the error leave them.
1: Mm-hmm. Yep. So if we release emotional error, hearing divine truth will only bring us peace, happiness and bliss.
0: Yes. So once we get to the point where we release the error on a certain subject, on a certain matter, we can absorb all sorts of divine truths about that particular subject without any resistance anymore.
1: Mm-hmm.
0: There's no pain associated with it either anymore because the error which caused the pain has gone because we chose to experience it.
1: Yeah. So if we use some examples there.
0: Yeah.
1: Of a partner telling...
0: Maybe we can use the examples in our next session.
1: Sure, absolutely.
0: Session. I've put them in the wrong sequence there.
1: That's fine. Okay. All right, the final thing you have written here is that there are emotional penalties for wanting to believe lies in order to avoid emotional pain.
0: Yes.
1: Perhaps that's quite the dramatic thing to end our discussion on.
0: Yes. Many times we want to believe the lie. The main reason why we want to believe a lie is because we are trying to avoid some emotional pain of what will happen when we have to accept the truth.
1: Mm-hmm.
0: And the emotional pain is a result of the error leaving us, that we don't want to leave us.
1: Yeah.
0: And so what we do is we manage it. And the way we manage it is we choose to continue to believe the lie in order to avoid the emotional pain of the error leaving us.
1: Mm-hmm.
0: And this is a terrible thing that happens with belief systems, religious belief systems, scientific belief systems, political belief systems, and all sorts of belief systems on the planet, even down right down to belief systems about our personal emotions. We are constantly trying to manage the pain within us without releasing it.
1: Yeah.
0: This is a major flaw in our desire. We need to understand we will not be able to manage our emotional pain eventually because in our emotional pain we make choices that then cause us to attract more emotional pain and therefore more error. And the more this cycle continues, the error will build to such a point that we'll have a huge amount of pain to experience, and it would be very, very difficult for us to experience it. There are many people who have lived for thousands of years in the spirit world now, who have yet to engage the process of experiencing their emotional pain because their emotional pain is so great because of their choices to avoid.
1: Mm-hmm.
0: Now, truth will help this process.
1: Yeah.
0: And so it is very important for us to understand we need to let the truth do its work.
1: Yeah.
0: And the truth will bring us happiness.
1: Mm. So you're really saying that when we make the choice to believe lies, not only are we leaving the emotional pain that's already existing within us unexposed and therefore unable to be healed,
0: mm-hmm.
1: but we're actually accruing more emotional pain.
0: Of course, because we're making choices based on ignorance, which means we're breaking many of God's truths or God's laws. When we break many of God's laws, there is the subsequent effect of those laws telling us we've broken them, that there is some kind of result for breaking them. That increases the amount of pain that we're in to show us that we're actually making choices that are out of harmony with love, out of harmony with truth. So there's this cycle that occurs that continues to build up to such an intensity that we no longer want to make any choices that are out of harmony with love.
1: Yeah.
0: That's the purpose of the system.
1: Yeah.
0: But many of us take many, many years to get to that point because we detune from the emotional experience of the pain. We're trying to avoid the pain constantly. If we were very sensitive to the pain and allowed the experience of the pain, it's highly unlikely we would make another choice which would result in more pain.
1: Mm-hmm.
0: So there is a benefit to allowing ourselves to become more sensitive to the emotional pain that's caused by error, not by truth.
1: Yeah.
0: We need to allow ourselves to benefit by being more sensitive to the emotional pain, allowing ourselves to experience the emotional pain, which is the result of the error that's within us that needs to exit us somehow, it needs to get out of us somehow. And once that happens, when the truth comes to us, it will be like, oh, it's just a breath of fresh air. It's beautiful, you know. It creates happiness.
1: Yeah.
0: We won't be resistive to it under those circumstances.
1: Mm.
0: Our resistance to truth is driven by our fear of experiencing our emotional pain. Now, if we really understood God's principles here, we'd understand that fear results in more pain.
1: Yeah.
0: We'd understand that fear is in opposition to God's truth.
1: Yeah.
0: And we'd understand that hurt is in opposition to God's truth, but both need to be experienced in order to be released.
1: Yeah, my guides helped me with something recently where I was feeling quite stuck around a certain group of fears and certain issues in our relationship. And they said to me, well, just you're feeling stuck around these emotions, but if you just keep desiring truth, speaking truth, wanting truthful interactions, your emotions will be exposed. You won't have to worry about this issue anymore.
0: No.
1: And I can vouch for that. That definitely has worked to get me over this hump where I just felt very stagnant. Just even praying to be open or praying for to receive more truth and making the commitment to just being absolutely truthful, even about my error-based position with myself and with others really helped me to begin to release some of these errors.
0: Yes.
1: Yeah.
0: After a while, we start seeing that all of our resistance is caused by our fear of pain, whether that pain be physical or emotional.
1: Yeah.
0: And fear is not the result of God's truth, and pain is also not the result of God's truth.
1: No.
0: Both are results of errors being expressed as truth.
1: Yeah.
0: Errors that we believe are true but are not.
1: And if we embrace this process of desiring truth, the errors begin to lead us and we do begin to experience more peace, more direction, more desire, more happiness.
0: Exactly. Yeah. Even just acknowledging the truth that you're under attack or acknowledging the truth that there's a potential of violence towards yourself and has a freeing effect upon the person, not a enslaving effect.
1: Yes.
0: So often the truths that we're trying to deny are actually, if we accepted them, would actually free us from the fear and free us from the hurt.
1: Yeah.
0: So I see it as a sad thing that the majority of people still do not understand this relationship between pain and error.
1: Mm.
0: They believe pain belongs to truth, not to error.
1: Yeah, it's sad.
0: And that's very sad because pain does not belong to truth. They also believe fear belongs to truth. That's why they want to remain ignorant. Fear does not belong to truth either.
1: No.
0: And these are things that we need to come to understand.
1: Yeah.
0: Mm.
1: Okay. Thank you. Regarding quality 9,
0: mm-hmm.
1: what does a soul-based understanding that divine truth does not hurt anyone or anything look like in my personal life?
0: Well, I no longer am governed by the concept that truth results in pain. That's the primary way in which it affects my life. I see that any pain that I experience is not the result of truth, but rather the result of error leaving me.
1: Yeah.
0: And so instead of denying painful processes, we are willing to accept painful processes as long as they are going to free us of the fear and pain that mm-hmm. is within us.
1: Mm-hmm.
0: We accept these particular processes as a part of our existence until such a time as we are free of the pain, whether it be emotional or physical. We no longer see truth as the cause of it. We see the error is the cause of it. We see the proper relationship between error and pain. Once we're in that condition, it changes the way in which we see most things that we experience. Because we start seeing that pain is not something to be avoided,
1: yeah.
0: but something to be embraced and experienced. We don't choose to create it. Also, we don't choose to create painful experiences,
1: mm-hmm.
0: but we choose to release painful emotions that have been from previous experiences that are painful.
1: Yeah.
0: Ironically, a person who doesn't understand this relationship will continue to choose to create painful experiences. So in other words, because they're in denial of the truth, there is no way for them to create a more happy experience in their future. Because they're in acceptance of the fear and pain-based experience and not releasing it, they then choose to make decisions based upon the suppression of this fear and pain-based experience.
1: Mm-hmm.
0: And that causes them to make more fear and pain-based experiences in their life.
1: Yeah.
0: It's only the absorption of truth that allows this cycle to stop. So we would stop blaming our pain on knowing more truth.
1: Mm-hmm.
0: We would start to see the importance of absorbing more truth. And in fact, we would develop a passionate desire to know more truth because we have broken this internal belief, which is a false belief, that there is a relationship between pain and truth.
1: Yeah.
0: The pain and truth relationship does not exist,
1: mm-hmm.
0: right? It is not and has always is not God's truth and has always been a figment of our own imagination. There is a direct relationship between error and pain. That does exist. And we need to come to accept that from an emotional perspective that this relationship exists.
1: Mm-hmm.
0: Now, when we understand that relationship, that error is the result of all of our pain,
1: mm-hmm.
0: and as a result, when we release error, we're going to have to release pain, we then start to accept the process of the release of pain.
1: Yeah.
0: We no longer desire to get involved in situations or events that cause us to suppress our pain. Or that causes us to suppress the error. We no longer accept beliefs that causes us to suppress error.
1: Mm-hmm.
0: We no longer desire to have error within us,
1: mm-hmm.
0: as we did before. We no longer support error in our environment or our community or our worldwide belief systems. We confront those errors instead because we realise they are all the causes of our pain currently.
1: Mm-hmm. So presumably that means that we don't choose to suppress truth in any situation because
0: no.
1: we know that it's not, divine truth never hurts anyone or anything.
0: Exactly.
1: And if it happens to expose error, then that's going to be the best thing for everyone
0: yes.
1: involved.
0: And we know it's the best thing because we've experienced that in our personal life and we know it's the best thing. So instead of engaging a process where we're telling this person a white lie so that they can avoid that particular truth and saying a white lie here or a black lie there in order to, to support, you know, the person in their error-based position and help them avoid pain, we even see helping a person avoid pain as a error-based position,
1: mm-hmm.
0: because we realise that pain and suffering is error,
1: yeah.
0: all based on error. So we don't support their suppression of pain. We want to help them release it.
1: Yeah.
0: So we would not even encourage the development of drugs that supported the suppression of pain.
1: Mm-hmm.
0: We would instead encourage the development of drugs that supported the release of pain, if there were such a thing.
1: Yeah. Yeah.
0: And we would choose to engage our life in this really positive manner of sharing the truth all the time, never being afraid of the truth, never avoiding the truth in public experience or in public life or in our private life. We'd never avoid truth in our relationship with our parents, children, our partner. We would always be telling the truth. When they ask us what we feel, we'd always say what we feel, even if what we feel isn't very nice at the time.
1: Yeah.
0: We would do it in a manner that is not blaming them or criticising them or dumping on them, but we would choose to do it because that's what truth would do.
1: Mm-hmm.
0: Error wouldn't do that.
1: Yeah.
0: Error would compound the error.
1: Yeah.
0: Error would say another lie and cover over the previous one.
1: Yeah.
0: That's what error would do. We wouldn't choose to do that.
1: Mm. Okay, so on that, in that vein, some examples from our notes. So when we had a soul-based understanding that divine truth would never hurt anyone or anything, we would feel that withholding divine truth is harmful to everyone and everything around us. We would feel...
0: Can we talk about that?
1: Go ahead.
0: So what I see happening a lot on the planet is that people acknowledge that telling the truth is a powerful thing. But they feel that it should only be engaged under certain conditions.
1: Mm-hmm.
0: And one of the conditions they feel it should be engaged is when the person wants it all the time. But living in harmony with truth means that you will want it all the time.
1: Yeah.
0: Right? So that means that everything you do will be harmonious with truth all the time. In every interaction you have with any other person, you will always be in harmony with truth all the time. The persons around you will learn that if they're going to interact with you, they're going to have to interact with truth all the time. And the reason why you choose to do this is because you love them.
1: Mm-hmm.
0: Not because you're afraid of them or because you're afraid of their emotions or you're afraid of your own emotional experience.
1: Or that you want them to feel bad even.
0: Or that you want them to feel bad.
1: No.
0: But just because you love them.
1: Yeah.
0: You know that it's the error that's in them that causes their pain.
1: Mm-hmm.
0: And as such, you wouldn't avoid telling them the truth when you had the opportunity. Now, if you started telling them the truth and they said, I don't want to hear that, well, that's okay. That's their choice and decision. Then you would not tell them. But if you were forced to be with them in any way, you would choose to leave because you couldn't suppress your own desire to tell the truth under all circumstances.
1: Yeah.
0: So if somebody said to you, look, I don't want to hear that, then you say, no worries, I don't want to be with you either. Because you'd understand that just being with them in the state where you're having to shut down truth is not in your or their best interest. It's going to create hurt.
1: Yeah.
0: And so you wouldn't even choose to stay in situations like that unless it was forced upon you.
1: Mm-hmm.
0: So there's some really big issues there that people like can confront if they fully feel that truth has this power to free and make you happy rather than cause hurt.
1: Okay, another thing. I feel that when I compromise divine truth, I harm others as well as myself.
0: Yes.
1: So it's not just that withholding divine truth is harmful. It's actually compromising it.
0: Yes. So every time I choose to make a compromise with error, I realise that that creates some kind of harm to both myself and to anybody else who has been a part of the compromise.
1: So could we give some examples of that?
0: Well, let's say I know the truth that you, let's say you were married and I know your partner's cheated on you and I'm his mate.
1: Mm-hmm.
0: And I know he's cheated on you because he told me about it, but he never told you.
1: Mm-hmm.
0: Now, my compromising with this truth and not telling you and not telling him to tell you or giving time to tell you and then and tell you myself if he didn't
1: take that opportunity,
0: I am compromising truth. In compromising truth, I am compounding the error. So not only now will you be upset with him because he never told you the truth and he did something that was betrayal, but also you'll feel the error of my betrayal.
1: Yeah.
0: There's an additional pain that you will experience as a result that you didn't have to experience.
1: Yes.
0: Right? As a result of my choice to compromise the truth.
1: Mm-hmm.
0: And this is the result all the time. We see this happening in people's day-to-day lives all the time.
1: Yeah.
0: Where they compromise one truth and it just compounds the error and then it causes another error, another emotion, another pain to be created.
1: Mm-hmm.
0: So it happens all the time.
1: Okay. When I understand that divine truth does not hurt anyone or anything, I feel I'm working in harmony with all of God's laws when I'm in harmony with truth.
0: Yes, because all of God's laws are truth, so we can interchangeably use the term law with the term truth.
1: Mm-hmm.
0: Once we understand this relationship, that truth and law is the same thing, then we will no longer want to compromise the truth because we understand that all laws are based around truth.
1: Yeah.
0: And so therefore, we know that every time we engage the truth, we're engaging the law in a positive direction. Just like every time we engage love, we're engaging the law in a positive direction.
1: Mm-hmm.
0: And this means that we're working in harmony with the law. Now, when we're working in harmony with the law, there are positive benefits every time. When we work in disharmony with the law, there are negative consequences every time.
1: Mm-hmm.
0: So we understand that every time we engage the truth, we're working in harmony with law, and there's always going to be a positive consequence. Even if we can't see it right now, there's always going to be a positive consequence.
1: Yeah, awesome. Okay, I feel when I tell the truth, it allows the free will of each person to the greatest extent possible.
0: Yes, so there is this beautiful relationship between telling the truth and allowing people to make choice.
1: Yeah.
0: When you withhold the truth, you've already made the decision for them.
1: Yep.
0: This is something that we don't understand on the planet well. When you decide to withhold a truth from someone else that you know that they don't know, you're making a decision that they cannot cope with the truth.
1: Mm-hmm.
0: You've already made a choice for them.
1: Mm-hmm.
0: You're not honouring this gift of free will anymore.
1: And you're also not honouring their capability to deal with truth, are you?
0: Yes.
1: You're saying you can't handle it.
0: You're basically being condescending.
1: Yeah.
0: Yeah, because you're basically saying to the person, they can't handle the truth.
1: Mm.
0: Right? God created us to handle truth. It's the error that's painful that we don't handle very well.
1: Yeah.
0: But the truth God created us to handle with a breeze, you know, with simplicity. And every time we say withhold the truth from another person, we're basically telling them that they're not capable of dealing with the truth.
1: Mm-hmm.
0: And therefore they're not what God created them to be.
1: Mm.
0: And so that's a very damaging thing to teach them.
1: Okay. I feel when I withhold truth, I am harming free will of others and addicted to living in fear.
0: Yes, so that's very much related to that previous discussion we just had.
1: Yeah.
0: And that is that when I tell the person the truth, I let them make their own choice.
1: Yeah.
0: When I withhold the truth, I'm living in my own fear,
1: mm-hmm.
0: but also I am stopping them from having a choice available or trying to reduce their ability to have a choice available. And that's going to be very, very damaging to them. So telling the truth gives them choice, withholding the truth removes choice.
1: Yes. So like in your previous example of the wife who's been cheated on by her husband.
0: Yes.
1: If that that truth is withheld from her for 20 years, that's 20 years of her life where she didn't have the option to make a more informed decision about her relationship.
0: Exactly. So it's 20 years she may finish up finding out the truth after 20 years,
1: mm-hmm.
0: and she will feel like it's 20 years wasted.
1: Mm.
0: And she'll be very upset with anybody who knew the truth other than her husband who didn't tell her.
1: Mm-hmm.
0: She'll be pretty upset with her husband not telling her.
1: Yeah.
0: But she'll also be very upset with anybody who knew the truth around her who didn't tell her because they have basically wasted, they've been a part of her wasting 20 years of her life. So what we finish up seeing under those circumstances is withholding the truth sometimes causes just as much damage as telling a person the error.
1: Mm. Yeah, absolutely.
0: Mm.
1: In that example we were just discussing, the woman knowing the truth when it happened gives her the opportunity to deal with the error within her.
0: Yes.
1: And to make better free will choices.
0: Yes.
1: But it also allows the possibility of the husband to confront his error
0: and his guilt.
1: Yep, his guilt and the reasons why he took that action.
0: Yes.
1: Whereas when we allow the lie, if you like, and everyone doesn't talk about it, there's less feedback to him to actually confront him with how out of harmony with
0: not only is there less feedback about confrontation, he's also getting his mates and friends agree with him.
1: Mm-hmm. Tacitly or overtly, yeah.
0: Probably both.
1: Yeah.
0: And when that happens, they're basically agreeing that he shouldn't tell his wife.
1: Yeah.
0: They're basically agreeing with the desire to restrict the choice from the wife.
1: Mm-hmm.
0: They're agreeing to the wife being controlled by something she doesn't know anything about.
1: Mm-hmm.
0: They're agreeing to the husband being out of harmony with love. And so, of course, there's going to be some negative consequences to these agreements.
1: Well, certainly. And that's the other thing that the truth would expose. Not only would it give the wife the capacity to deal with things and make choices, would confront the husband, but also it would confront all of those in agreement with the husband surrounding their own error.
0: Yes. And their own belief systems about cheating on their partners and their own belief systems about whether that's allowable or whether you should fully disclose that when it happened. Their own belief systems about what honesty entails in a relationship would all be confronted.
1: And that, in fact, would assist their partners to make more informed decisions as well.
0: And also have some trust in their relationship if they chose to make some positive choices in that regard.
1: Yeah. So sometimes I see, like, I feel like the truth is like a big love bomb that can go off and it has all these shockwaves that go out and effect has the potential to expose error, which actually has the potential for more love to grow.
0: And more happiness to be eventually obtained.
1: Yeah.
0: Yes.
1: With all these people.
0: Yes.
1: Yeah. Okay. All right. Next one. So soul-based understanding that divine truth does not hurt anyone or anything. So I would feel that when others feel hurt by the truth, they are simply out of harmony with love of themselves.
0: Exactly.
1: Yeah.
0: This is a very big thing, is that a lot of people withdraw from any interaction with another because the other person feels hurt and violently expresses their hurt. Now, my response to such action is, no, you feel hurt because you just don't want to accept the truth. And the reason why you don't want to accept the truth is because you want to avoid the pain of the error releasing you. That's the only reason why you're upset now.
1: Yeah.
0: It's not my fault you're upset. It's your choice to avoid your pain that causes you being upset. That's the only reason. And so I don't take on the blame of other people's response to hearing truth that I've delivered.
1: Mm-hmm.
0: Now, a person who's in harmony with truth would never take on the blame that other people try to apportion to them for hearing the truth.
1: Mm-hmm.
0: They would never take on the blame.
1: Mm-hmm.
0: They would always see that the pain the person is experiencing is the choice of their own desire for the error.
1: Yeah.
0: Rather than the happiness that could result from them accepting the truth.
1: I was just thinking about an example. I don't know if you remember this. We had lunch a little while ago with a man who wasn't listening to Divine Truth teachings, but he told us about an experiment that he'd done some 20 years ago with just telling the truth in all situations.
0: Yeah.
1: And no sooner had he made this decision, well, you know, I think truth's important, so I'm going to tell the truth. His neighbour came over, knocked on the door and handed him a cake as a gift.
0: Yeah.
1: And he accepted the gift. And a couple of days later, she came back and said, "What did you think of the cake?" And he said, "Oh, I've got to tell the truth. I actually didn't like it that very much." And he told us that 20 years, she's still his neighbour, and 20 years later, she still begrudges him saying that he didn't like the cake. And he actually gave up the experiment of telling the truth.
0: That reason.
1: Yeah, well, perhaps for a few other reasons.
0: Probably many more reasons.
1: He found it was too traumatic. But this idea that...
0: Well, firstly, he was unable to experience his own emotion, firstly.
1: Yeah.
0: So the whole reason why he stopped doing that was because he didn't like to feel the attack.
1: He took on the blame, didn't he?
0: Well, not only... No, well, I don't think he took on the blame because emotionally he still believes he did the right thing.
1: Yeah.
0: But he just felt that other people can't cope with it.
1: Yeah.
0: And because he feels that and is willing to modify the truth because of that, he attracts that all the time.
1: Yeah.
0: So in other words, whenever he tells the truth, other people around him can't cope with it because of this emotion he has within him saying, "You won't be able to cope with this. You won't be able to cope with this. And I'm going to get afraid of you when you can't cope with this." And it's his own fear of other people not being able to cope with the truth that causes him to revert back to the lie.
1: Mm-hmm.
0: Now, if he had more integrity to the truth, he would go, "No, this woman's 20-year begrudgment of him telling the truth is her emotion that she is unwilling to feel.
1: Yeah.
0: She asked him, 'Was it nice?' She wanted to hear, 'Yes, it was.'
1: Yeah.
0: But he was willing to tell her the truth. No, it wasn't.
1: Mm-hmm.
0: Now, that's a lovely thing, because she's going to keep making cakes for 20 years and then think they're all nice, and most people around her are going to think they're terrible and not tell her, right? And eventually, at some point in the future, she'll find she spent 20 years making cakes that were terrible. And she'll find
1: people
0: out...
1: People have been giving it to the chooks, or to the chickens.
0: Yeah, exactly. And she'll find out the truth, which will be much more extreme than it was just having one person tell her.
1: Yes.
0: If one person tells her, she has the ability to change the recipe
1: yeah.
0: and make it more tasty.
1: But the fact that she still is holding on to it hurt and hasn't changed her recipe, that's showing a fair amount of resistance, isn't it, to experience of emotion.
0: Lots of resistance to the experience of emotional pain. And lots of resistance to understanding that actually she doesn't make a nice cake, which is the main feeling she's avoiding, right? And she's basically avoiding that feeling that she doesn't make a nice cake. It would be far better if she felt the feeling, oh, well, I mustn't make a very nice cake. Have a good cry about it if she wants to cry about such things.
1: Ooh, perhaps then, she's got some emotional investment in
0: feeling
1: a good woman makes a good cake or something.
0: Something like that. But if she let go of the emotional investment, she'd go, okay, I'm going to find a cake that I can take to the next door neighbour and say, and he goes, wow, that was the best cake I've ever tasted. You know, that would be a nice goal instead of holding on to the grudge for 20 years.
1: Yes.
0: So in the end, him telling her the truth would have helped her. And would have helped many people other than her, because many people other than her don't have to put up with bad cakes as well. It would have helped, but she chose, she chose, through the denial of her emotion, she chose to have a different experience. She chose to avoid the truth. She chose to avoid her emotions. And then because she chose that and instead got angry with him, he chose to avoid the truth because of people getting angry with him about it. So he made a compromise now about the truth. He was afraid of people's anger, and now that's getting triggered. He now is compromising the truth. And so now he will get hurt by the compromise of truth. His soul will degrade in its condition, and other people will feel hurt from his compromise of truth.
1: And he's actually associating the anger with truth rather than the anger with emotional error.
0: Exactly.
1: And his truthful actions being loving.
0: Exactly.
1: And exposing error.
0: Exactly. Yeah. So he has an internal belief that the truth hurts.
1: Yeah.
0: Otherwise he would not make such associations.
1: Yeah.
0: He would never avoid telling the truth just because it appears to hurt somebody.
1: Yeah.
0: Or they claim it hurts them.
1: Yeah. So the next on our list is, I do not try to embellish the truth or make it more palatable so that people will accept it.
0: Yes, this is something I see happening frequently. People don't understand that the universal truth in its pure form is the best possible thing in all circumstances.
1: Yeah.
0: If you try to embellish it and make it more than what it is, you are in fact making it less than what it is every time.
1: Yeah.
0: And in fact, you are almost demonstrating an arrogance towards God.
1: Mm.
0: You are basically saying that God's truth doesn't have the power that it has, and by you embellishing it or softening it, it's going to have more power.
1: Mm-hmm.
0: And that is completely false. It's completely false that any more power will result from your embellishment or your pandering and making it seem nicer than it really is.
1: Yes.
0: God never does that. And when we choose to be in harmony with God's truth, we never do that.
1: Yeah.
0: This compromise, in fact, is a compromise of arrogance, where we believe we can make it better than it looks.
1: Mm-hmm.
0: When reality is, the truth fully explained is always the best it can possibly be.
1: Yeah. And it makes me think about some years ago when you first started doing bigger public seminars, and we attracted some people who would say things to you like, you're too direct with people, mate. You know, you've got to ease them into it a bit rather than just saying.
0: Yeah.
1: Which is really quite condescending to the audience, isn't it?
0: Very.
1: And it also displays the belief that you have to sort of pander to people before they'll open up.
0: Exactly.
1: Which means that they already have a lot of demands.
0: Exactly. Which all means they already have a lot of emotional areas should already be confronting.
1: Yes. And also surrounding the way we video things and record things. People saying, oh, you need music and you need big production and polish. And while these days we have a few lights, we still just start the video camera rolling and just record anything and everything that happens.
0: Exactly.
1: Yeah. Which is us kind of honouring this idea that the truth doesn't need embellishment.
0: Yes.
1: Even the truth of our day-to-day lives doesn't need to be polished over.
0: No.
1: Because when we approach God more and more, in closeness in our relationship with God, things naturally become a lot smoother and a lot more pretty, don't they?
0: Yes. Yeah. So we don't want to waste people's time. We want to present clear information and clear facts. But we also want to do it in such a manner that it's real, that it's not based around a facade. We don't want to create an image. We want to leave it be what it actually is.
1: Mm-hmm.
0: This is how God is with us. God wants us to be the person we actually are.
1: Yeah.
0: So every time I try to embellish the truth or pander to people's desire to create a facade, what I'm actually doing is believing the truth hurts.
1: Mm-hmm.
0: I'm believing the truth has some kind of negative thing. It doesn't. It's always positive. It's always better to present things as they actually occurred.
1: Yeah.
0: And this is where, like, the majority of people in the media don't understand that at all. The majority of people, you know, who live on the planet don't understand that at all now. They all want the facade many times.
1: Mm-hmm.
0: And they want the facade because they want the facade in their own life. Because it covers over a whole heap of emotional experiences that they'd be better off experiencing, but they choose not to because they're afraid of the pain of it.
1: Yeah.
0: So it's far better to just be frank, upfront, direct, straightforward, clear as a bell, right, you know, as it's happening, than it is to pander to all these other experiences. So there's no need to make fancy things this and fancy things that. There's just a need to be clear.
1: Because
0: it's the clarity that has the power.
1: Yeah. Okay, final one, which is related to our previous one. I feel that when I try to embellish truth, I'm not honouring God, the creator of truth.
0: Yes. So if we understand that divine truth is God's truth belongs to God, every time I compromise it, every time I try to embellish it, every time I try to put a facade on it, every time I try to manipulate it in some way to make it more palatable to the listener, all I'm doing is demonstrating my dishonour of God. That's really all I'm doing. What I'm doing is I'm showing God that I dishonour God in that process.
1: So I'm arrogant with God and I'm distancing myself
0: from God. So if I want to have a relationship with God while at the same time dishonouring God, the relationship's not going to go very well.
1: No.
0: It would be honouring of God to tell the truth as it is. But only the truth that you know is God's truth.
1: Mm-hmm.
0: That's honouring God. And when you have a personal opinion that you might not be God's truth, say you've got a personal opinion. That's honouring God. This is my personal opinion, very different to what I know to be God's truth at this point. So when we do that, we are actually demonstrating that we understand that we are in this very limited condition and God's in this infinite condition of knowing all truth. We are in this very limited condition of knowing a very, very minor part of truth. And when we honour that fact by telling the truth that God has already shown us to be true,
1: mm-hmm.
0: we're honouring that fact. We're showing people, no, I honour the fact that this is a God's truth, not my own.
1: Yeah.
0: And I'm honouring that even though sometimes I feel like I don't want to tell it.
1: Yes.
0: You know, I'm afraid for some reason I don't want to tell it. I'm still going to honour it because it's God's truth and it's that important.
1: Yeah.
0: Without it, no change can occur. Without it, no happiness can come. Without it, no love can be felt.
1: Mm-hmm.
0: I need to say it when it's there, as it is, in its unadulterated form.
1: Mm.
0: So this is a very important part of understanding this principle that God's truth does not hurt.
1: Yeah. And just in looking back over the notes that I've sort of been drawing from, everything that we've discussed here, when we have a soul-based understanding that God's truth doesn't hurt, there's a feeling within us of all of these points that we've discussed.
0: Yes.
1: Every point that we've raised begins with, I feel that.
0: So in other words, I feel I can't withhold the truth.
1: Yeah.
0: I feel it with all my heart that I can't do it.
1: Because I know...
0: Even though sometimes I'd like to, I still can't do it.
1: Yeah.
0: Because the feeling in me drives me.
1: Yeah. And it's a loving feeling, not a feeling of wanting dominance or power. It's a feeling of, no, withholding the truth is actually going to affect people's free will negatively.
0: Yes. And if the feeling does not drive me, then it means that truth is not in my heart yet.
1: Mm-mm.
0: It's just in my head. That's what it means.
1: And in those instances, I have to be very conscious of what feeling is in my heart driving me to speak, don't
0: yes,
1: I?
0: Yes, yes. Because often it will be driven by some avoidance of another emotion.
1: Yep.
0: And or some desire to attack somebody with the truth,
1: yep.
0: or some other motivation.
1: Yeah.
0: When we truly feel the truth in our heart, we're driven by it without any ulterior motive,
1: yeah.
0: without any desire to harm, without any desire to attack, just with a desire to help.
1: Yeah. Fantastic. Thank you.
0: Yep.
1: Quality 10. What do you mean when you say divine truth does not allow the lie, no matter what the price?
0: Well, if we see so far, we've only discussed 10 qualities of the 14 so far, but if we see so far that divine truth is extremely important
1: mm-hmm.
0: in so many areas of our life and it's so important for our happiness, then we would not desire to suppress it in any way if we understood its importance. And so one of these qualities of divine truth is that it does not allow the lie without correction. So if you think of God's laws, all of God's laws are truths, and all of God's truths are laws.
1: Mm-hmm.
0: As a result, every single law has a certain type of operation. It has an operation of what happens when you live in harmony with it and what happens when you live in disharmony with it. Now, whenever the operation of the law is engaged, the operation of the truth is engaged, this quality lets us see that there is always a negative consequence, not only to the individual, but also often globally, to a person maintaining the error. And there is always a positive consequence if the person knows the truth.
1: Yeah.
0: In other words, maintains the law. The negative consequence exists when they break the law. The positive consequence exists when they maintain the law or mm-hmm. live in agreement or in harmony with the law. Since this is a quality of divine truth does not ever allow the error-based position to exist without confrontation.
1: Mm-hmm.
0: Right? It doesn't mean that it forces confrontation, so it doesn't take violent action against the confrontation,
1: yep.
0: as we've learned in a previous example of one of the qualities of divine truth. But it will never, ever allow the confrontation to not occur or compromise to avoid the confrontation. The law always exists and it will have its result.
1: Yeah.
0: Now, as such, it doesn't allow a lie. It doesn't allow the lie to continue without addressing the lie, without confronting the lie in some way. Just the very existence of truth confronts the lie in some way because it's a law. And therefore, whenever a lie is told that is about that particular law, there is a negative consequence for telling the lie about the law.
1: Mm-hmm.
0: And so this beautiful quality of divine truth is that it doesn't continue to allow lies to exist. It always exposes the truth and eventually destroys the lies through eroding the lie eventually. And this is something that we need to understand on the planet properly, because the majority of people believe that error, including religious, political or emotional error, can be maintained within the soul permanently. And it's impossible because God's truth always has this quality of confronting the error over and over and over and over and over and over again. The error cannot stand forever. It must be destroyed at some point. That's the way God's truth works. Now, it doesn't destroy the error by forcing the truth upon it. It destroys the error just by exposing it, by exposing the error every time.
1: Mm-hmm.
0: And even if whole society, even if the whole world wants to maintain the error, sooner or later God's law, God's truth, will have an effect on the error of exposing it
1: mm-hmm.
0: sooner or later. It may take 1 year, 1,000 years, 10,000 years, 1,000,000 years even, possibly. Depends on our resistance of how open we are to receiving it as to how long it takes. But eventually the error will be exposed. So God's truth never allows the lie.
1: Mm-hmm.
0: And if we understood that from a universal perspective as well as a personal perspective, it would change our life.
1: Okay. So a person in harmony with divine truth will not lie for any reason.
0: Never lie for any reason. They would understand that every time a lie is told, there is always an emotional reason why the lie is told.
1: Right. Yeah. So an emotion where it avoids

0: different to an outright lie. Also, we would never simply withhold something that I knew was affecting your life.
1: Yes, God never withholds the truth of our experience from us. Mm-hmm. Every single law has an operation, whether we want to maintain ignorance to it or not. So in other words, the law of gravity, as an example, a physical law that determines our physical existence, it determines the truth in every possible moment of our existence here on Earth, right? Mm-hmm. It never lies to us, but it always exposes any lie. In other words, if we believe we can go flying off of a building, the belief doesn't last for very long.
0: No.
1: We hit the ground, we die generally, and we realise, no, that wasn't possible. Yeah. So the false belief cannot be maintained for a very long point in time physically. Unfortunately, when it comes to emotionally and spiritually, we can maintain false beliefs for very long periods of time, but not without hurting ourselves, mm-hmm. because every truth or law has a consequence for it not being upheld. And this is the beauty of the truth. Sooner or later, the painful, suffering-based experience will expose to us the error of what we believe, mm-hmm. the error of what we think is true but is not.
0: Mm-hmm. Mm. Okay, a person living in divine truth will not make a decision affecting another's free will.
1: Yes, so we've already discussed free will to a degree, but if I made a decision that forced my decision upon you without your free will being involved, then I would basically, through that process, not be honouring the truth about your will.
0: Mm-hmm.
1: Right? Now, God's truth always honours the truth. It doesn't honour the lie. I would actually be, by me trying to force your will, I would be telling you through the imposition, I'd be telling you that you have to do what I want,
0: mm.
1: that for some reason your will is not your own and you cannot choose to do what you want. You have to do what I have decided you need to do. Now, God has never made that choice for you, and so if I make that choice for you, I am basically lying to you.
0: Yeah.
1: And if I upheld truth, I would never do that.
0: Mm.
1: I would always say to you, you know, you're allowed to make your own choice here. Even if it's in complete disharmony with God's truth, you're allowed to make the choice.
0: Yeah.
1: Right? And I would uphold your ability to make the choice, even though I may not uphold your choice.
0: Mm-hmm.
1: So in other words, I might not agree with or support your choice through my actions or even through my words.
0: Mm-hmm.
1: But emotionally, I would support your ability to make the choice.
0: Yeah. So really, within this truth, that divine truth does not allow the lie, no matter what the price, we can see that a life lived in harmony with this would mean that we honour truthfulness and we never allow lies, not only in our words, but in our feelings and actions.
1: Exactly.
0: Yeah.
1: So we would never want to lie to ourselves about our own feelings.
0: Mm-hmm.
1: We would never want to lie to another about our own feelings.
0: Mm-hmm.
1: We would never want to lie to another about what we feel from them.
0: Mm-hmm.
1: We would never want to lie to another about how, when they want us to feel things that we do not.
0: Yeah.
1: So there is a whole series of things that we would no longer be able to do if we understood that God's truth does not allow the lie.
0: Does not allow the lie.
1: Mm.
0: A final point that we had under this truth was that if we project unloving emotions at a messenger of truth, then we will have additional emotional injuries.
1: Yes. In other words, whenever we project unloving emotions, and let's define them, any emotions that are violent in their nature, anger-based emotions, frustration, fear, and all those emotions are unloving emotions. Whenever we project unloving emotions at a messenger of truth, we are basically saying that we want them to lie.
0: Yeah. We're using our will to say, lie to me.
1: Yeah, you're basically saying, lie to me, lie to me. I don't want to hear the truth. Lie to me. And whenever they don't lie to you, you're willing to punish them for not lying to you. That's generally the case.
0: It's quite different from just passively saying, oh, I don't want to look at truth.
1: Exactly.
0: It's saying, when truth enters my sphere.
1: Yep, which I'm going to attract at all times because God's universal laws are all truthful.
0: Yep. Then I'm pushing back and I'm saying violently, don't do that.
1: Yes.
0: So I can see how there'd be additional emotional injuries. It's not just my passive state. I'm actively harming another person

0: And myself
1: with this desire to reject truth.
0: Correct.
1: Yeah.
0: Not only that, I'm not realizing in that particular place that by having this feeling that I have towards the other person lie to me, I am actually creating a world that will lie to me, that has a desire to lie to me. And this is the main reason why we see the majority of the world wanting to lie to each other. Politicians wanting to lie to the populace. Religious people wanting to lie about what they know and what they don't know. And we see it with regard to the economic system. Governments not telling people the truth because every one of us wants to hear the lie.
1: Mm-hmm.
0: We want to hear that the 10 grand that we've got sitting in our bank account is actually worth 10 grand. We don't want to hear that it's worth nothing. We want to hear certain things. And so we want the lie.
1: Mm-hmm.
0: And this is our problem, is that whenever we want the lie, we are basically saying and not honouring the fact that the entire universe is operating around giving us truth, and yet we're wanting a lie.
1: Mm.
0: We're wanting to hear the lie instead. And then when we get the lie, how can we be upset that we got it?
1: Yeah.
0: We wanted it in the first place.
1: Yeah.
0: We demonstrated by our resistance to the truth, by our desire to punish a person telling us the truth, we are demonstrating that we wanted the lie in the first place.
1: Mm-hmm.
0: So I'll give an example. Lance Armstrong was a bike rider, and he had 7 or 8 Tour de France wins or something like that.
1: Mm-hmm.
0: During that entire time, people asked him whether he was on drugs. He said no. Everyone wanted to hear the lie. Mm-hmm. Everyone wanted to hear that he wasn't on drugs. When he came out and told the truth that he was on drugs the entire time, everyone gets upset with him. How dare they? They all wanted to hear the lie in the first place.
1: Yeah.
0: Right? He could have told the truth right at the beginning, but imagine the uproar right then. You know, once he would have been prevented from even riding in the next 7 bike races if he won 1 Tour de France,
1: mm-hmm.
0: and then acknowledged that he was on drugs as a result, you know, during it. You see, we want to hear the lie. We want to believe that everything's fine when it's not.
1: Yeah.
0: Right? And then when somebody tells us the truth, what do we do? We punish them.
1: Mm.
0: And of course they're not going to want to tell us the truth when they get punished for telling us the truth. And this action starts at a very, very young age. Most children get punished for telling the truth at some point in their life.
1: Mm.
0: Sometimes violently punished for telling the truth. What we're telling our children under those circumstances is we want them to lie.
1: Yeah.
0: We want them to, you know, never expose the truth to us. That's what we want.
1: Yeah.
0: Right? And our own hypocrisy in getting angry with somebody who tells us the truth is just amazing.
1: Yeah.
0: And it's just as hypocritical as not being angry with a person who tells us a lie.
1: Yeah.
0: Right? They're both very hypocritical actions to take. What we need to do instead is understand that everyone has emotional reasons for lying, and until they release those emotional reasons, they're going to continue lying. And one of their emotional reasons for lying is they're afraid of telling the truth because they're going to get punished.
1: Mm-hmm.
0: And we have to look within us as to why we want to punish people who tell us the truth.
1: Mm-hmm.
0: We need to examine the reason inside of us why we wish to punish people who tell us the truth. And that is driven by a lot by the fact that we like hearing the lie because
1: mm-hmm.
0: we want to believe it for some reason.
1: Yeah, I was just thinking about that in relation to common media.
0: Mm.
1: I mean, these kind of shows, these current affairs shows that are, there's about 3 or 4 of them that are on in Australia in the 6 to 7 p.m. time slot during the week. And a lot of them just peddle very sensationalist kind
0: or,
1: of...
0: Or direct lies.
1: Or direct lies.
0: Mm.
1: Stories.
0: Mm.
1: And they are obviously afraid that if they tell the truth, people will change the channel.
0: Or not be interested. It won't be as sensational as the lie they told. And so the person might not be interested and most of them might not watch telly anymore and then they'll get no advertising and so they're afraid of all these things.
1: Yeah. But people obviously want that lie because they choose to tune in.
0: Yes.
1: That's high ratings time and these people have these slots because a lot of people watch TV at those times.
0: Yes.
1: Whereas others among us just don't watch mm-hmm. because we don't like the lie.
0: Yeah.
1: But obviously, a vast majority of the population does want these lies.
0: Yes. And this is a big problem with the planet at the moment. There is a vast majority of the worldwide population that likes receiving the lie because they like lying to themselves.
1: Yeah.
0: They don't. And why do we like lying to ourselves? Because we do not want to experience the painful emotions once the truth exposes the lie.
1: And in the previous question today, we've been talking about fear and how truth exposes fear.
0: Mm.
1: And when we're presented with lies, we just get to keep believing that fear is the truth.
0: Exactly.
1: Rather than actually confronting our fears, don't
0: exactly.
1: we?
0: Exactly. Yeah. We get to not have to experience our fears.
1: Yeah.
0: Not have to experience our emotional pain.
1: Mm.
0: And that's why we want the lie.
1: Yeah.
0: We think that in having the lie, we're going to avoid. The reality is we don't, in the long run, avoid anything. In fact, what we do is we create more pain.
1: Mm.
0: So when the truth is actually exposed, so in Lance Armstrong's case, seven Tour de Frances, all with drugs, when the truth was exposed, everyone's terribly upset.
1: Mm-hmm.
0: But the reality is that everyone prevented him from lying in the first place by being terribly upset about hearing the truth.
1: Right. Yeah.
0: Right.
1: Yeah.
0: Why would you be terribly upset about hearing that someone's doped themselves in order to write a bite rights? You dope yourself half the day with your pain trying to avoid things in your life personally. How can you then expect a person who's in a public sphere to not dope himself when you do it every day just to avoid your own personal pain?
1: Mm-hmm. But isn't there an issue with him presenting himself as a drug-free person and then...
0: No difference than the person on earth who's doping themselves every day with Panadol presenting themselves as a drug-free person. You know, the reality is they're not a drug-free person.
1: No.
0: And to be frank, I doubt whether there's many people on the planet in the Western world who are drug-free people.
1: Yeah.
0: And it's ludicrous to believe that such a thing is possible given our current circumstances and our current belief systems.
1: Mm-hmm.
0: Most of us want to avoid pain.
1: Mm. Yeah.
0: Most of us want to use drugs to get over pain.
1: Yeah.
0: So, of course, there's going to be people in sporting life doing it. There's going to be people in political life doing it. There's going to be even religious people doing it. There's going to be all sorts of people doing it.
1: Yeah.
0: Why do we expect any different?
1: Mm.
0: Unless we change our desire for truth, it's not going to be different. Yeah. They're all going to cover it all over, not tell us the truth about it, and eventually we might find out. And then we all get in an uproar. What hypocrites. Why are we in an uproar?
1: Yeah.
0: We didn't want the truth in the first place.
1: Yeah. I often feel that about us being open about our identity.
0: Mm.
1: And how we attract certain people saying you shouldn't talk about it.
0: Yes.
1: Because then more people would listen to you.
0: Yes.
1: But that's actually encouraging us to tell a lie.
0: Exactly.
1: About ourselves. Because it feels like when we are honest about who we are, it exposes a lot of fear in people. They say, oh, can we trust? I've had past painful experiences where I've trusted people who weren't honest, or I've heard that globally there's been things where people have said they're Jesus and they haven't been trustworthy people.
0: Mm-hmm.
1: So it exposes a lot of fear, and I think people have the opportunity to actually work through those fears and decide from a love-based perspective if we are trustworthy.
0: Hmm.
1: But most people don't even want to engage that process.
0: No, because they feel that feeling their fear is too painful an experience. And so what they do is they deny their fear and they want the lie instead. So they want me to say, oh, no, I'm not Jesus, but I'm just Alan John Miller, you know, and give them the lie. And that way they go, oh, you beauty, he's Alan John Miller. Oh, I can listen to him now.
1: Yeah, and even we see with media representations of us, largely the media's chosen to take a very untruthful perspective of us, like tell lies about us, and a lot of people have accepted that without question and attacked us.
0: Mm-hmm.
1: But when people are more honest in the media about us, that we don't seem to be power hungry or controlling people or any of these things, then we've observed those media outlets begin to get attacked by their viewers.
0: Which means their viewers don't actually want to hear the truth in the first place.
1: They don't want to experience any fear or any negative emotion.
0: Well, they don't even want to know that there might be a nice guy who's claiming to be Jesus that's actually nice on the planet.
1: Yeah.
0: They don't want to even know that.
1: Yeah.
0: They don't, because they believe everybody who's claiming to be Jesus can't be nice.
1: Yeah.
0: Right? And that's not true. It's only their supposition.
1: Mm-hmm.
0: But they don't want to hear the truth about our life even, because they already believe a whole heap of things they want to believe, and they don't want their beliefs confronted.
1: Mm.
0: There will be pain when their beliefs are confronted. The reality is once they start realising that they believed a whole heap of things about us that were false, and once they start recognising the reasons why they believed all these things that were false, they will have quite a lot of pain to experience emotionally. And they'll feel about that. But unfortunately, that's the results of a person who doesn't, who wants to believe the lie, who shoots the messenger of truth.
1: Yeah, so even them wishing to believe lies about us will have consequences. But
0: of course, because it's the same as wishing to believe lies about anybody.
1: Yeah.
0: It has consequences.
1: Then wishing to attack journalists or media outlets that wish to be truthful not just about us but about other things.
0: Exactly.
1: There's negative consequences upon the soul for that as well.
0: Of course, including that you're going to be told lies in the future. And that's going to hurt at some point.
1: Yeah, when the lies are exposed
0: eventually, you
1: feel bad. Yeah.
0: So, you know, you have things like the British media going through this big exposure of you know, all the things that they
1: phone
0: were doing,
1: tapping,
0: phone tapping, all these other things that they finished, that they lied about and so forth. And everyone's in an uproar about it. But the reality is the majority of people liked what they heard at the time.
1: They bought the newspaper.
0: They bought the newspaper. They wanted to hear it. They wanted to hear the lie. And they need to examine within themselves the reason why they wanted to hear the lie.
1: Mm.
0: And it's not a nice reasons, generally, that you want to hear the lie. A lot of it's about suppression of your own feelings about yourself and wanting to believe that you're superior to other people that you're hearing about.
1: Yeah.
0: That's why you enjoy the lies coming at you many times.
1: Mm.
0: There are other reasons of too where you want to suppress lies about yourself, like, you know, where you lie about yourself in order to suppress the truth about yourself, I mean.
1: Yeah.
0: And want to do that because of avoidance of certain emotional pain.
1: Mm.
0: So in the end, we get the world we want.
1: Mm.
0: And the world we want at the moment collectively is a world that lies to us.
1: And rewards the lie, almost.
0: And rewards the lie. Of course, it all has a terribly damaging effect on us. And it terribly damages our relationship with God. God's truth does not lie. It exposes lies. So, of course, whenever we lie, we're in direct opposition to God's truth every time.
1: Mm.
0: Direct opposition. It's like you might as well go up to God and punch him on the nose and say, I'm opposing you.
1: We're adversaries now.
0: Yeah, because we're adversaries. Whenever you lie, you're setting yourself up as God's adversary.
1: Mm.
0: And at some point, you're going to be exposed as God's adversary, even to yourself.
1: Mm.
0: Whenever you tell the truth, then you're in harmony with God's laws. You're setting yourself up as God's friend.
1: Yeah.
0: Yep.
1: Mm. Great, thank you. Regarding quality 10, what does a soul-based understanding that divine truth does not allow the lie, no matter what the price, look like in my personal life?
0: Well, it's going to change a lot of your personal life, I would suggest.
1: Yeah.
0: You know, the world we live in is constantly wanting the lie to be told. When you start telling the truth instead, then there'll be a lot of changes in the world in which you live. You know, you have people around you in an uproar at different times, potentially. You'll have your own life improving as a result because you're not engaging the error all the time. You're now engaging truth. And it's like whenever you engage truth, you're actually... You're really creating a future for yourself of happiness.
1: Mm.
0: Whenever you engage lie, you're in creating a future where you'll be unhappy.
1: Mm-hmm.
0: So you might be happy right now telling the lie, but you're engaging a future that's going to be unhappy.
1: Yeah.
0: And you might be unhappy telling the truth right now, but you're engaging a future that's going to be happy.
1: That's a wonderful concept, I feel. It's like long-term joy or short-term avoidance, really.
0: Or short-term seeming gain, which is not actually a gain because your soul is degrading every time you lie. So so if you understood divine truth never lies and always tries to expose the lie, you would live a life that does the same thing, exactly the same thing, in every aspect of your life. So you'd never want to cover over the lie of yourself.
1: Mm.
0: So you'd never want to be a facade. You would never cover over the lie with others. So when other people want you to lie for them, you'd never do it.
1: Mm-hmm.
0: You would never cover over the lie in terms of the discovery of new universal truth. So whenever you discovered a new universal truth, even though it might confront the world you're living in, you'll still tell it.
1: Yeah.
0: Right? And there's been plenty of people historically who have done that on a scientific basis and been ridiculed initially and then... and tried to be punished initially, but after time, you know, eventually the whole world has accepted some of these universal truths.
1: And I suppose the part of that that is really powerful is that we never lie or allow the lie against God's truth without addressing that,
0: mm-hmm.
1: no matter what the price. You're talking about people who are not lying and telling the truth about certain things,
0: yep.
1: but they were willing to do that no matter what the price. Happened, personally or globally.
0: Yes.
1: They were willing to stand by truth.
0: Yes.
1: What they knew at that time.
0: Yes. It's such a courageous position when you think about it.
1: Yes.
0: Because the world around you is immersed in error and immersed in pain and suffering, of which it wants to believe it's not the cause.
1: Mm-hmm.
0: It wants to believe that some other thing is the cause. It wants to believe God is the cause. It wants to believe that some other person is the cause. It wants to believe that nature is the cause, or whatever the belief is. It wants to believe that it's not the cause.
1: Yeah.
0: Humanity itself is not the cause.
1: Yeah.
0: And so when you expose the truth, God's truth about these things, and you actually start saying, no, no, no, humanity is the cause of all of these pain and this pain and suffering that's occurring on this planet, and he is the reason why it's the cause.
1: Mm-hmm.
0: If the person doesn't want to hear that, they get angry and try to defend their position, and they'll even willing to resort to murder and even war in order to prevent this truth from being known.
1: Yeah.
0: Now, in that place, you've got to be willing to pay the price.
1: Mm.
0: The price of staying in harmony with truth is that error will want to attack you.
1: Yeah.
0: That is the price. Now, from God's perspective, that's a beautiful prize, because in the end, once the error is exposed and released, now we have the ability to move forward in love and move forward in truth and understand and have more happiness. But initially, if we don't have that viewpoint that no matter what the price, I'm going to stay in harmony and truth, there is no chance for change. And this is why the Dark Ages occurred. You know, we had nearly 2,000 years, or a good solid, you know, 1,500 years almost, of human history where religious suppression of truth caused mankind to not change and grow for nearly 1,500 years.
1: Mm.
0: That's why it occurred, because there was the suppression of truth. People wanted the lie. People wanted to tell the lie and hear the lie.
1: Mm.
0: Right? Once we are courageous enough to say, no matter what the price, we are going to confront this, change can begin to occur. Now, there were people, scientifically and religiously, near the end of the Dark Ages, that started to confront this religious error and this belief system-based error of wanting the lie. And when they started to confront it, many of them were murdered, many of them were placed in prison for all of their life, many of them were, you know, had their lives completely destroyed, but they held on to the fact that they were doing the right thing and living in harmony with divine truth.
1: Mm-hmm.
0: Now, the beauty of doing that for them was they passed into very nice conditions of love in the spirit world, so they didn't have to endure the hells of the spirit world. But also, we, humanity, have benefited from their courage.
1: Yeah.
0: We collectively benefited from their courageous position of holding on to the truth and not allowing the lie.
1: Mm.
0: And this is the beauty, is that when we do that, other people will benefit from our courageous position.
1: Yeah, and I can think of an example from your personal life where you've actually been willing to speak the truth in your family environment,
0: mm-hmm.
1: and exposed some errors and dishonesty that had happened. And for a period of time, everyone in your family blamed you.
0: Yep.
1: Nobody wished to speak to you.
0: No.
1: Even though you hadn't perpetrated, you just told the truth about some
0: I didn't do it. I just told the truth about it.
1: Yeah. And everyone.
0: And they wanted to shoot the messenger of truth.
1: Yeah. For a number of years.
0: Mm-hmm.
1: And yet just recently we spent some time with your family, and actually the people involved have actually stopped blaming you,
0: mm-hmm.
1: all bar one maybe.
0: Mm-hmm.
1: And a number of them have actually been able to make better choices based on more informed, they have more information,
0: yes.
1: about their lives.
0: Yes.
1: But also they've begun to work through certain emotions that they were avoiding by avoiding the truth.
0: Yes. And that was my underlying desire initially, was
1: yeah.
0: to help them go through things. They were holding on to things that I thought were damaging to their lives, and were damaging their lives, because every time you hold on to an error, and don't, you know, honour the truth. You are damaging your life.
1: Mm.
0: And then as that was corrected, their lives are getting better. Some of them, their lives, they have embraced the change of acknowledging the truth much more readily than others. And the ones who have embraced the change of acknowledging the truth have had a benefit immediately, or over a period of time that they've embraced the truth, have had a benefit to their life.
1: But what I see is that it took a lot of faith in you, in this principle, that not allowing the lie would actually bring about change. You had to have a lot of courage and a lot of dedication
0: also,
1: to
0: it. Also, for me, it wasn't as hard a decision as you might imagine, because even though I was aware that I might lose all of my family, and for a part time I did, I still would have found it much more difficult to not tell the truth.
1: Mm-hmm.
0: It would have had a terrible effect on myself personally, but also I would have just found it much more difficult to do.
1: Which tends to indicate you had a soul-based understanding of this divine truth.
0: Yeah. Exactly. Yeah. I find that if people find it easy to lie, then it means that there is not a soul-based understanding of this truth within them.
1: Mm-hmm.
0: If they find it slipping out of them,
1: the lies.
0: Like, then it means that they don't understand the power of the truth and the beneficial effects that the truth can have in their life.
1: Whereas you had a feeling that there was a much higher price for lying than telling the truth, even though telling the truth meant you lost your entire family and were vilified by your family for a period of time.
0: Yeah.
1: Actually, lying was a higher price.
0: Yes. And that's to myself, but also to my relationship with God, but also to them.
1: Mm.
0: It was a higher price to them. Because if the truth wasn't exposed, there would have been a much longer time period where the lie was believed. And when the truth was finally discovered, even if it was in the spirit world that it was finally discovered, it would have been devastating to the people involved.
1: Yeah. Mm. So that indicates that you had already a soul-based understanding that divine truth does not allow the lie.
0: Yeah.
1: Okay, some other things that we've listed here as examples of how our life would look with this soul-based understanding. I honour God by always stating and living the divine truth in all situations.
0: Yes. Now, in situations where everyone accepts me doing it, it's quite easy.
1: Yep.
0: So, you know, when I'm all comfortable doing it and everyone around me is comfortable with me doing it, then it's quite easy. Now, there's no time on earth where that's possible. There are places in the spirit world, when you should become at one with God, where you can just sit down with all your friends and all of you are in divine truth and in personal truth constantly, and it's so easy a life, just an easy life. But living here on earth, it's much more difficult because the majority of people, as we've discussed, want the lie because they want to avoid their emotional, painful experiences. As a result of that, telling the truth then becomes much harder, and particularly telling God's truth becomes extremely difficult. When you tell your truth, it's not so difficult because people can go, oh, but that's just your truth.
1: Mm-hmm.
0: But when you say to people, no, this is actually God's truth about the situation, now it's a lot more difficult because now there's this supposition they make. They're basically saying, you're saying to me that this is God's truth. You're saying to me that you've got some kind of special connection with God and you're able to tell me what God's truth is. This is what you're saying to me? You know, and so there's a lot more negative emotion projected at you when you say to people, no, this is a truth that I've learnt about the universe, that is God's truth.
1: Mm-hmm.
0: And this is why anybody who's discovered divine truth of any kind, whether it be physical, emotional or spiritual in nature, have always had to endure for a period of time, generally, a lot of opposition on the earth.
1: Mm-hmm.
0: So even if they've been a scientist who's discovered some physical fact about the universe, they've often had to put up with some attack. And the reason why is because there's just a large amount of desire of people on earth to avoid understanding truth because of trying to avoid their own personal emotional experiences. Now, until that changes, it's going to be a bit of a labour of love to live in a state of truth on the planet. However, without people being willing to do it, it's never going to happen.
1: Mm.
0: Unless people are willing to do it, it's never going to change. So there needs to be people who are willing to do it. And that's where courage is going to be required.
1: Okay. So also I would feel emotionally the pain of mankind who ignores or denies divine truth.
0: Yes. So what I would do is I would honestly examine the results of living the lie. So what I would do is instead of thinking that this is normal.
1: Mm.
0: So you know what we often hear on the world in the world around us is that this is a normal life, and everybody generally believes this is a normal way of doing things, a normal life, even when it's totally unloving and totally out of harmony with truth. They think that's normal. Well, once we understand this particular divine truth, that God's truth is always trying to expose a lie, we never accept as normal something that is not normal from God's perspective.
1: Yeah.
0: In other words, we go, no, this isn't normal. This is human creation, not God's creation. This is what humans have decided to create because of their denial of truth. And we expose that. We say, no, the reason why we've got this pain and suffering and that pain and suffering collectively and individually is not because we're accepting the truth. It's because we're accepting or believing and emotionally loving the lie. That's the reason why we've got this pain.
1: Mm.
0: And we need to honour that. We need to honour the fact that this pain will continue. The suffering will continue while we continue to honour the lie.
1: Mm.
0: And if we can make sure that we do that, and everybody does that eventually, then none of us will eventually end up accepting that the life we're currently living that's full of pain and suffering is actually the life that God created us to live.
1: Yeah, and that probably links to this next point, which was, I feel personal emotional pain when I personally ignore or deny divine truth.
0: Yes. So in other words, instead of trying to tune ourselves away from the pain,
1: yeah.
0: What we do instead is we acknowledge the pain and we acknowledge the source of its creation, which is ourselves or mankind collectively. So instead of going, oh, God's to blame for this pain or there is no pain,
1: yeah.
0: We go, no, there is pain. We do have pain and suffering. The reality is many of us experience on a day-to-day level, physically, emotionally and spiritually, we are experiencing pain on a day-to-day level generally. What we do is we acknowledge that this pain exists. And this pain exists because we haven't accepted God's truth about some things, probably lots of things if we have lots of pain.
1: Mm-hmm.
0: And instead of telling ourselves that someone else is to blame, and instead of telling ourselves that we don't really have much pain at all when we do, we honour the truth and we acknowledge our responsibility.
1: Yeah.
0: And that's a part of not lying to ourselves.
1: Mm-hmm. Okay, I don't have to push myself to live in a place of divine truth. It's automatic.
0: Yes, and this is something that we need to understand too, is that if I'm pushing myself to tell the truth, but I don't have a feeling to tell the truth,
1: yeah,
0: then that tells me that it's not automatic in me to tell the truth. And if it's not automatic, there's an emotional reason inside of me that's error-based that causes it to not be automatic. And I'm going to have to at some point find that emotional reason and release it if I want the process of telling truth to be automatic.
1: Yep.
0: That's what I'm going to need to do.
1: Yep.
0: And until that point in time, I'll have to try to tell the truth and often I will fail. Right? We need to acknowledge that every time a person tries to tell the truth but fails and finishes up telling a lie, that it's because they don't have the feeling in them to tell the truth for some reason. And usually that reason is they're afraid of what the exposure of the truth, what the truth exposes, the lie that the truth exposes, will cause. They're afraid of the emotions that are going to be involved.
1: Yeah, I would have put myself in that category you were just talking about finding it that I was having to push myself to tell the truth because of all these fears. Lately, I find I'm automatically telling the truth and then I'm freaking out. Oops, that happened automatically and I'm not used to that and I'm a bit afraid still about how everyone's going to respond to that.
0: And that indicates that there is a change happening in the soul when we get to that point where we catch ourselves telling the truth even though we thought, I don't know if I should have done that, you know. And that means that the change is starting to occur at the soul level where we're starting to now really value the truth and mm-hmm. value the exposure of the lie and value the fact that exposing the lie exposes the error and exposes the sad and negative emotions. And we value that so much that it's inside of us now, that we can't avoid it anymore.
1: It seems to take more effort to generate a lie, like, or it seems like emotionally it feels like a waste of time to lie.
0: Totally.
1: Because it feels like truth's going to be exposed anyway, and I'm not even going to get anywhere unless I can face the truth about myself. So why even try to do something else?
0: Well, you get to the point even beyond that where it's so freeing to just say the truth all the time that you don't know how to construct a lie anymore.
1: Yeah.
0: So you don't even know how to do it anymore.
1: It would take effort to construct a lie.
0: Well, it would take far more effort than just telling the truth. And in fact, lies do take far more effort, both in the short term and in the long term, to tell than the truth does to tell.
1: Mm.
0: Yeah. But you don't feel that unless you've got that emotionally in you. Yeah. You know, while there's all this error emotionally in you saying, no, be afraid of the truth, be afraid of the emotion that's going to come up in them or in you, you don't believe any of that.
1: Yeah.
0: It's only once you've released all that emotion that you start going, wow, it's just a breeze to tell the truth. It's such a lovely life. I don't know why I didn't do it all the time before.
1: And I found that a lot of my lying was not necessarily the words I said, but the demeanour, the facade I presented to the world. And this
0: of
1: is
0: course.
1: The bit that is slipping seriously for me,
0: yeah.
1: where just, oh, there's the real me just came out
0: yeah.
1: Because I can't be bothered with this facade anymore.
0: Exactly.
1: But I'm a bit freaked out now how everyone's going to respond to that
0: yeah.
1: Because I'm so unaccustomed to it. You know, I wouldn't have said that. I even told, or it feels like more of a lie when we present a different version of ourselves
0: yes.
1: to everyone.
0: Yes.
1: Yeah.
0: Yep.
1: Yeah.
0: And this is the beautiful thing. Once we work through this emotionally, is we start feeling impelled to tell the truth, and we get to the point where it's impossible to construct a lie, let alone tell it.
1: Mm.
0: And in fact, we also then have a lie radar where anybody who lies to us, we know they've just constructed it. And we don't have to even confront them with it if we didn't want to or if they reject the confrontation. We just go, yeah, I know they lied, you know. And we don't get upset about it or anything, but we just have that radar about it. We know we can't trust what they're saying under those circumstances.
1: Yeah, we were watching a program where someone said their one superpower is to tell if someone's lying, so we get that superpower.
0: Yeah. In the end, you get a lot of superpowers once you engage in a relationship with God. But one of them is this ability to just have a radar for lie, like you know when you're getting lied to. And it becomes then easy because you don't believe them. You don't believe the lies anymore.
1: Yeah.
0: And therefore you don't put or make choices or decisions based upon the lies anymore.
1: Mm.
0: And that's a beautiful thing. You know, your life positively changes when you don't do that.
1: Certainly. Mm. Okay, the final couple we've got here. So if we have a soul-based understanding that divine truth does not allow the lie, no matter what the price,
0: mm-hmm.
1: we don't resist hearing the truth out of fear, ever.
0: No. So we love the truth. We don't love the lie. When you love the lie, you resist the truth.
1: Mm-hmm.
0: When you love the truth, you don't resist the truth anymore. You love it. You desire it. You want it. You don't try to avoid it. So the majority of people who interact with us still don't love the lie. Don't love the truth.
1: Yeah.
0: They love the lie.
1: Yeah.
0: They want the lie. And when you tell them the truth, it's like, you feel it in them. Oh, this, every time, this terrible feeling. That's an indication they still love the lie. When you love the truth, you don't feel like that anymore.
1: I find that there's this growing love for the truth and, like, the power of it and how beautiful and simple and, just powerful and freeing it is.
0: Mm.
1: But at the same time, it exposes my fear.
0: Yes.
1: And this is where...
0: And if you're unwilling to feel the fear,
1: then,
0: of course, you're going to have some trauma.
1: It's hard to continue the love affair with truth until you're willing to be humble with the fear.
0: Exactly.
1: Yeah.
0: Once you're humble with the fear and allow yourself to experience, you'll love the truth all the time.
1: Yeah.
0: Once you allow yourself to just feel the terror, whenever it comes up, you will always love the truth. You'll love to receive it under all circumstances and conditions. You won't be avoiding it in any way. You won't be resisting it. You'll never revert to shooting the messenger of truth, ever.
1: Yeah.
0: You will always want it.
1: Yeah.
0: And you'll value the people who tell you the truth. See, at the moment, most people on the planet still value people who tell them the lie.
1: Because Very true.
0: Because it supports their denial and supports their emotional addictions.
1: Yeah.
0: That a person who tells the truth is often ostracized or criticized.
1: Mm.
0: Now, if we were in a different condition where we loved the truth, we wouldn't criticize or ostracize people who tell us the truth.
1: Mm.
0: We would want them in our life.
1: And to me... beginning again to feel that the people who really honour truth are like the bright lights in my life.
0: Yes.
1: They're the people that I feel more drawn to.
0: Yes.
1: And I also feel they're the only people that I can experience any level of closeness with.
0: Of course, because this is another quality of truth in that it exposes emotional closeness. It encourages it, in fact.
1: Mm.
0: And this is something we'll cover in other sure. questions. Yeah.
1: Okay, final one on this this quality 10. When I have a soul-based understanding of this truth, I desire truth with all my heart because I understand its power.
0: Yes. This is about honouring divine truth, like honouring the fact that all truth comes from God. So all the truth is absolute in its nature, it's universal in its scope, and it, because it comes from God, it has unlimited power. It is able to change events, situations, and all sorts of things as a result of engagement of the truth.
1: Mm-hmm.
0: Once I truly honour that from an emotional perspective inside of myself, I then am honouring God more. I'm honouring the fact that the way in which I can develop a closer relationship with God is by honouring his truth, honouring this universal truth. And it's so beautiful being able to honour the universal truth in that regard. Also, every time that I get away from truth, I realise that actually I'm not honouring God anymore. I'm not honouring the Creator. I'm not honouring the person who made this universe possible. I'm not honouring the person who created me. Every time I get away from truth, I realise that I am actually, in some ways, trying or attempting to pull down God,
1: yeah.
0: pull down his universal creations. Of course, it's a flawed attempt from the beginning.
1: Mm-hmm.
0: It's never going to work. But it is the attitude that I have towards God when I dishonour the truth,
1: mm-hmm.
0: any truth, scientific, emotional, physical or spiritual. Whenever I dishonour those things, I dishonour God. Because God is the source of all that truth.
1: Mm.
0: All of that truth is the truth about the universe.
1: Mm.
0: Mm.
1: Yeah, very powerful. Thank you. Hi, I'm Mary Magdalene. And in this series on our Frequently Asked Questions channel, I'm going to be answering questions that are commonly asked to me by members of the public and of the media. And I've asked my good friend Eloisa to come and compile the questions and ask them of me in this next series that you're about to view. I hope you enjoy. I'm looking forward to it. Are you claiming to be Mary Magdalene? Yes, I am Mary Magdalene. And I am saying that publicly, and I have been for a number of years. I was born in 1979 here in Australia, and my parents named me Mary Luck, which is why there's often a little bit of confusion about what to call me. But I've been Mary Magdalene for a lot longer than I've been known as Mary Luck. I had a life in the first century, and I was the wife of Jesus, and I learned and taught divine truth with him and then after his passing. And I passed into the spirit world and I had a life there. And just since 1979, or I was conceived in 1978, have I been back here on Earth. So I'm not claiming that I've had many lives before, that I've been Mary Magdalene and then had many other lives, just that I've had one continuous life on Earth, then in the spirit world, and now back here on Earth again. I'm also not claiming to be the essence of Mary Magdalene that many women can embody. Yeah. I'm saying that there's one of me, and that's me. And elements of what is recorded in the Bible and is known about me in folklore, there's parts of that that are true, but largely the story of my life that has happened is pretty much unknown on Earth. So I'm not claiming that everything that's in the Bible is correct or that how I'm depicted in the Bible is necessarily correct, although parts of it are. And I'm not saying that the story attached to my name in certain sets of folklore is real. I'm just saying that I'm Mary Magdalene, who is somewhat known historically but largely unknown.
2: When did you first consider that you are Mary Magdalene?
1: To answer this question, I reckon we need to talk a bit about my views on spirituality before I met AJ.
2: Yep. because prior to that, I'd always had a real interest in growth. I would have called it personal growth. And my dad was quite interested in sort of New Age philosophies and spirituality for most of my life. And I kind of shared that interest with him. So we used to talk about things, and I'd been to different workshops and a few meditation groups and things like that. And it was always this real, it was quite a personal, private kind of a fascination, I suppose, that I had for a long time that I now recognise as a longing for God that got quite confused and suppressed because of my parents' emotions towards religion and towards God, which are quite disillusioned. Right. And so growing up as a child, I didn't really have a strong sense that longing for God was a really accepted thing, I suppose, from an emotional perspective. So I always harboured this interest in spirituality, but I like to think that I had a pragmatic view of it, in that I didn't really tolerate stuff that was what I would probably call a bit namby-pamby, like stuff that didn't really seem to have relevance to day-to-day life.
1: Yeah.
2: My question was always, how is this practice or how is this philosophy actually going to make me a better person or the world a better place? That was always my kind of litmus test for anything. And I often found a lot of things lacking in terms of my own personal experience of them. I didn't find that they were making me more loving, and so I didn't really investigate much further. So that's a bit of background about my spiritual beliefs. And I also want to talk a bit about my ideas about reincarnation, because that's sort of relevant to whether or not I considered being anyone else. So obviously through this, all my life, really 20 years of kind of talking to my dad about spirituality and meeting other people who were quite interested in spirituality, in a New Age sense pretty much, I'd been exposed to lots of ideas about reincarnation. And I knew people who believed that they were reincarnated quite strongly, and I had been told that I'd had past lives, and not much of it really gelled with me because of my first test that I had on everything, which was, well, how does even believing in this stuff help us? There seems to be so much mystery surrounding it, and I could also feel that often people had a desire to make themselves like more special or important, or to give themselves a sense of meaning that was lacking in other areas by believing that they had a past life. So essentially I didn't really believe in it, because it didn't really, which is sort of ironic if you think about it. And we should be clear in this answer as well that I'm not saying, just because I'm saying I'm Mary Magdalene, I'm not saying that I'm reincarnated in the sense that a lot of people understand it to be on the planet now. So I'm not saying that I'm a soul that's had a series of past lives. I'm saying I've had one life and this is just my second time back on Earth, and it's quite extraordinary and not very common thing that happens on Earth. So anyway, that was my background with spirituality and my ideas about reincarnation. I didn't really give it much attention, because I thought, well, how's it? I didn't really believe in it, but I didn't also spend much time thinking or talking about it, because I thought, well, how's it relevant to my life now? Is it going to make me a more loving person? If it's not, then I don't really want to spend time on it. So I'd never really seriously considered that I was anyone other than Mary Luck. Even though, as we just talked about in the other question, there was all these soul things going on all the time, I didn't really have a framework for understanding that, and I certainly didn't consider it was because I was reincarnated in some way. So then if we fast forward or rewind or to when I met AJ. So I first met AJ about 6 years ago now, a little bit under 6 years, and I'd just been living overseas for 5 years, doing different things. I was a volunteer in a refugee camp, and I was working in Scotland, and I was basically out exploring life and what I wanted my life to be about, really. And I'd been in a relationship with someone, and that had ended, and because of that and some visa issues that I was having in the country I was in, I landed back home at my parents' house, sort of not really. I was in a bit of a state of flux in that I was thinking, what's the next step? I was already engaged in studying a master's degree by correspondence.
3: I was pretty sure that's where I was headed, and that it was just a question of which country I was going to go to next and work in, basically. So,
2: the perfect plan.
3: Yeah, I had it all sorted out.
2: Then what?
3: Yeah, then what? I think it was like New Year's Eve or just before, my parents had this guy who they'd been having come visit them in their home for about a year or so before this, giving free talks to people about spirituality. And they said, oh, you know, I'd be interested for you to come so you can see what we've been into. And I said, oh, yeah, okay, I'll come. And I wasn't really that engaged with even a desire to explore spirituality at that time, because I was like feeling I want to focus on my career. Yeah. And I was also dealing with this end of this relationship. And so I wasn't really looking for romance in any way. So I found myself at a couple of talks that AJ gave in my parents' home over the next couple of weeks. And I was quite interested in what he had to say. But I didn't really think that he needed to be telling people that he was Jesus. And I felt quite drawn to him, but not really in a romantic way. I certainly didn't consider that I was his soulmate.
2: Yeah.
3: Didn't even occur to me. I didn't even analyse my response to him very much. I just thought, I'd like to talk to that guy more. And on one or two occasions, I did try to talk to him more, and he was sort of very quiet, and I later found out it was because he was a bit nervous to talk to me. But I was like, what's with this guy? You know, he talks all the time to other people, and I talk to him, and he just sort of clams up.
2: You didn't make any correlations.
3: Oh, no, nothing. I had no consciousness that he really had an interest in me, really. But this is how little my self-analysis was going on at this point in my life, because the story unfolds. So a few weeks, he was leaving to go on an overseas trip. And so before he left, he did the first Secrets of the Universe video. It's probably the first video that you saw, I'm not sure.
2: No, parenting.
3: Parenting.
2: Fell asleep.
3: Right. For lots of people, it's the first one that they saw.
2: Yeah.
3: The old one. And I felt really strongly I wanted to go to that talk.
2: Yeah.
3: But because of certain series of events, my dad was really kind of weird about it. And he was like, oh, well, I'll come with you. And I was sort of thinking, I wouldn't mind going on my own. And anyway, then I was going to go with someone else. And in the end, it didn't end up me going. So I didn't go. And a couple of weeks later, I sort of sat down and I was talking to my parents about what I thought my next step would be in terms of my career and all those sorts of things. And they said, well, look, while we're talking, we probably should tell you something that just because we know it and we feel strange that we know and you don't know. And I said, oh, okay. I had no idea what they were going to say to me, or so I thought. And they said to me, well, we just wanted to let you know that AJ Miller guy, well, you know, he actually thinks that you're his soulmate.
2: Wow.
3: Which, and then I had a really weird reaction, Eloisa.
2: Yeah, what do you do?
3: The first words out of my mouth were, I knew it. And then I just sat there stunned because I thought, I don't know it. What am I saying? That's weird. Like, and I sat and I kind of looked at my parents dumbfounded and they looked at me.
2: Were they real dumbfounded too? Because of your reaction?
3: Yeah. Then I immediately backtracked and went, oh, that's weird. No. He probably thinks that about a lot of women. And
2: you know, minimise the whole thing.
3: Yeah. And Dad went, no, I don't think so. And I said, oh. So, and then I was just sort of dumbfounded because I just had this response that I didn't understand. And so I just sort of sat there. My parents sat there and they said, right then, well, if you'd ever like to talk about it, you know, where we are, and just sort of moved on with the day. Probably had a cup of tea. I don't know.
2: And you're just like, there's news. Like, this would be like some pretty big news, I reckon.
3: Well, it was a very strange thing because obviously I had that reaction.
2: Yeah.
3: And then I thought, but you know, I just immediately tried to minimise it. And then I thought, why do I even care? You know, who is this guy again? Like, what's going on? And so just this whole thing started up in this conflict between my brain and my soul commenced immediately, where I just thought, this is weird. And this guy's, I didn't, and then after that, I realized, this guy's saying that he's Jesus, you know. So what does that make me? You know, so in answer to the question, which is, when did I first consider I was Mary Magdalene? Probably at some time in the day or so after that conversation with my parents. The penny dropped that that's who it would make me. Mm-hmm. And then that kicked off a whole other set of feelings. Mm-hmm. And actually, I got quite fearful and angry about it, you know, very soon after that, because I thought, I don't really want that.
2: Yeah.
3: And I don't really like that my soul is, or my feelings are saying to me, like, there's something big here, you need to pay attention here.
2: Yeah.
3: I don't like that, because actually I'd prefer to just forget about this and move on. And I tried very hard to do that over the next couple of months, and that didn't really work out either.
2: Yeah.
3: So, but in answer, we should stick to the question, which is when I first considered it. That's when I first considered it. But I didn't feel that it was resolved at that point. I didn't feel that I'd made peace with it. I didn't really like it. Mm. And I didn't... I actually then kind of got it in my head that I needed to convince AJ that it wasn't true. That's a little bit further down the track when I felt that I had to resolve it, actually. I considered it, and then I felt that I needed to resolve it some months afterwards, because I couldn't deny all this stuff that was going on.
2: So did you have, like, an inkling that it might, like, you know, that... Well, obviously, you had to consider it in the first place. But did you... I know then you went, no, I'm going to convince him. But obviously, well, I don't know. I feel often when you want to convince things that you... Did you feel that there was some element of truth in it to make that decision, or...?
3: Definitely.
2: Right. And you just wanted it so badly not to be true.
3: Yeah. Yeah. It was just a huge conflict that started to happen inside of me. Like, literally, when my parents... I had no idea what they were going to say. They said it. And I said I knew it. And in that moment, I felt that it was true.
2: Yeah.
3: And that freaked me out. Because I had no context for that. I had no desire for that, really. I had no even feeling that, oh, that AJ Miller guy, I'd really like to pursue him. There was none of that.
2: Yeah.
3: I was really caught up in a whole other series of things that were going on in my life, and I kind of felt like for the first time in my life, I knew what I wanted to do with the rest of my life. And suddenly... My parents saying, well, this spiritual guy that we've been listening to, well, he thinks that you're soulmates. And I said I knew it and I felt it. Then I just went into complete backtrack from that point.
2: Yeah.
3: And it triggered a lot of fear inside of me. I thought, if I'm going to... I couldn't even really think it through. If I kind of considered that it was true, like when if I let myself feel the feeling that I felt it was true... It kicked off a whole other set of fears. Like, what does that mean? What's our life going to be like? Do I even like that man? I don't feel like anyone special or different. How can that be true? But hang on, I do feel different. But I don't really, you know, want to feel different. Mm-hmm. And I really, really want to be accepted. And that's probably been the biggest challenge for me since I met AJ, is confronting this feeling that I have that I want society to accept me.
2: Yeah.
3: I really want to feel like I'm normal and I fit in. And even more, like if I'm even more honest, I wanted to feel like I was pretty hip and cool, really. I wanted to feel like I had the world sorted out and I was pretty worldly and knowledgeable. And all of that stuff started to get challenged as soon as I would consider that it's true. And so then I would go into this whole intellectual rationalization about how it couldn't be true. And then I would find myself back at this feeling of like, but it's true. Yeah. And I would just be sitting at my parents' house. They live kind of out of town. They have a beautiful garden. And I'd be sitting in the garden for hours. Just, I couldn't talk to anyone about it. I couldn't, because I couldn't even really articulate what I was feeling. I was just sitting there, staring into space, feeling like, oh my God, this is true, but I don't understand how this can be true, and how didn't I know this? And if it is true, what does it really all mean? And oh, that can't be true. And, you know, all this kind of back and forth that really went on for years,
2: yeah.
3: Which was really me, my fears trying to suppress the knowledge that I already had.
2: Yeah. And when you're talking, it feels like your soul on one hand's like, woohoo, you know, she just realised.
3: Yes.
2: You know? And the other it's like, no.
3: Absolutely. It was like my soul finally feeling...

0: with everything, I would just go into this sort of turmoil that eventually, the more I kind of avoided the release of that, the feeling of the fears, became distressing. But that kind of happened over a year, I would say. Yeah.
1: There's another thing when you said you want to be hip and cool and worldly, and I always find that like kind of ironic in itself, because you're probably one of the most worldly people on the planet right now, in the sense of like you've lived for all this time and have all this beautiful knowledge and all these things, and yet, you know, that's still that societal pressure, I suppose. It is so, I mean, your desire to want it is just so strong.
0: Yeah. And the world doesn't think I'm worldly. The world thinks I'm a bit of a nutcase. So it's really, you're right in saying that, I probably do know a lot more about the world than a lot of people.
1: Yeah.
0: But the real feeling I had was that the world views me as worldly.
1: Yes. Yeah, cool.
0: Yeah.
1: That's so powerful.
0: Yeah.
1: Yeah. Interesting. Mm. How do you know you are Mary Magdalene?
0: Good question. It's a good question because a lot of the time, especially over the last 5 years, perhaps not as much now, but over that time, I've often wandered around trying to convince myself that I don't know that I am, that it's still in question inside of me, that I have to sort it out and figure it out. But the truth is that I know that I am. And the reason that I've been in that state for such a long time of wanting to question it and wanting to doubt it inside what I already feel inside of myself is because, largely because of how the world views that, me saying that and me living that. Obviously, a lot of people think that my sanity is in question, really, by saying that. Or they think that I'm in a cult and that I'm somehow being hypnotized or mind controlled or something weird is going on with me where I'm not in control of myself or my will or my ideas. And that's a pretty yucky feeling to have others feel about you and to feel coming from other people. And I haven't wanted to really be myself fully because I felt that that's a yucky thing to feel and I didn't want to experience that coming from others. It's also because there's a large number of people on the planet are Christians, and they have a lot of ideas about who Jesus should be and who I am, and the fact that me saying that I'm Mary Magdalene and I'm the wife of Jesus, and Jesus actually didn't die to save your sins, and actually a lot of what you believe to be Christian truth is not actually truth. Mm. That has always been pretty scary for me. I've felt like being open and honest and resolving and saying I've resolved this within myself would mean that people would attack us and vilify us and call us, you know, sacrilegious and all of these kinds of things. Mm-hmm. So there's another avoidance of me wanting to avoid the disapproval of other people. And also in New Age philosophies, there's a lot of people who believe that, you know, Mary Magdalene is the divine feminine and she's in everyone, and many women believe they are Mary Magdalene, and I've had a lot of fear of confronting those women emotionally. Not that I've ever gone and told them that they're wrong or sought out confrontation with them, but just me saying these things publicly does cause women to contact me and tell me that I'm not, or that we all are, or that I'm wrong. And I have a lot of feelings still of feeling that I'm inadequate in some way, actually, that I should be better.
1: Because of the projections of others?
0: And probably a feeling inside of myself that I feel like I actually have been very much more connected to God and reflected a lot more of God's truth and God's love in my life before I came back to Earth. And so there's a big feeling inside of me that I'm not good enough, which is an error. It's totally not the truth from God's perspective, but because I do have that feeling, then it makes me want to hide from others and not say who I am and not be just completely frank and honest and exposed. So that

0: that's a lot of background, I suppose, to this question, which is how I know. Because for a long time I've probably appeared as if I don't know, and I was very much invested in people having that opinion because it helped me avoid them having to confront all of their preconceptions about me or all of their feelings towards me being definite. I wanted to avoid. And that's also that's me living in fear, and that didn't have very good results.
1: Because you got it anyway?
0: Because I got it anyway in some cases. I also got other yucky projections which were, oh, that Mary, she's a bit wishy-washy and not really sure. And so then people, I've received projections that AJ is controlling me, which isn't the truth, or that I'm not very bright or those kinds of things. So, you know, I was being shown that I wasn't really in a state of love about this situation. You know, I was living in fear and avoiding just being really clear. So let's get on to how I know.
1: Yep, awesome.
0: Yeah. I suppose the short answer is I know who I am because I remember my life in the first century and in the spirit world. I remember who I am in that, because I remember events and relationships and things that happened. So in that way, I know. But I haven't always allowed that knowledge, I suppose, and we mentioned this briefly in the last question, because I have actually suppressed a lot of my emotions and my emotional experience since I reincarnated back in 1979. I've actively tried to suppress a lot of my memories and emotions because they confronted fears within me, some of the fears that we just spoke about, but also the feeling of feeling confused about why I have memories that are not related to the life that I was involved in living. So when I first met AJ, and we talked a little bit earlier about how that happened, in that I met him at my parents' home, and eventually they said to me that he felt that we were soulmates, and I had this really strange reaction, as I felt it was strange then, of just saying, I knew it, straight away. And that really shocked me in a lot of ways, because I did feel that I knew it right then. And I did a lot of emotional or psychological reasoning to try to get myself back from that point. But in a way, in that moment, I understood what I'd always kind of felt, but I didn't know why I felt it. It's very difficult to explain. From that moment on, when my parents told me what AJ felt about me, I didn't actually make any contact with AJ for a number of months. And I just sat with this thing and I kept going, oh, it's not a big deal, whatever, some guy thinks that you're soulmates. You know, other people had said to me before in spiritual circles, like, oh, wow, you have an amazing energy, or, you know, oh, wow. And I just was like, oh, whatever, you know. Sometimes I felt like the guys were a bit sleazy, you know, and I was like, oh, okay, moving on. And this guy wasn't sleazy. He wasn't pursuing me. He hadn't told me anything. And I didn't really, I couldn't see any reason why I was giving this so much time and thought inside of myself. Because I was staying at my parents' house and I was between jobs, I just found myself sitting in their garden, just in this process that wasn't even really thinking. It was just sort of feeling strange. But it was a feeling of like, hey, pay attention. Pay attention. You know about this. And then my mind would kick in and go, no, I don't. What are you talking? You know, it was this very strange thing that was happening to me. And I knew after some weeks that I wasn't going to be able to let this go. I kind of have that nature where I think if there's something that I need to find out, I'm going to investigate it and resolve it. Because I have this sort of, I don't know if it's a need to know, but it's a need to resolve things. You know, can't leave them hanging or just you know, push it to one side. Once I'm peaked on something, I've got to sort it out. And so I've been going through this process where I was, it was such a strange thing that I wasn't really distressed at that point. I just felt like I needed to give attention to this thing. And then I kept going, what is the thing you need to give attention to? And it just kind of got circular until this point where I said, right, I'm contacting this guy. And I'm just asking him, what is this all about? And so began our email exchange. And that's how we started to get to know each other, by email. Sometime after that, I joined AJ on an overseas trip. And I began to just talk to get to know him still. And during that time, I started to experience memories. Now, that sounds like I'd never had any before, but it's not true. What I came to understand when I was having, because now I had a framework for what was actually going on, I was having these emotional experiences, and because there was now an allowance of a new possibility inside of me, I understood it more. And once that started to happen, I understood that this has been happening all my life. I just didn't understand what it all meant. That I'd had intense emotional experiences that seemed to be attached to things that hadn't happened before, but I shut them down really rapidly because I thought, well, that's not true, or that doesn't exist. There was no context for me to put that emotion into, and I didn't have any sense that feeling emotions would help them leave you.
1: Yeah.
0: And understand that. And so I thought, well, I'm having an intense sadness that doesn't seem to belong anywhere, and I don't really like that experience, so I'm going to shut it down. So that had happened at various times throughout my life before I met AJ. Now, meeting him, I began to just entertain the idea that this was memories, and that just brought a lot of things into clarity for me. And so then I began to have a real sense, well, I know who I am because I remember who I am. And it was more than that, probably, hello. It was also a feeling of, the best way I can describe it is like coming home to a sense that I'd had in childhood that I'd suppressed.
1: So you kind of, knew who you were as a child, in a sense that you'd had some glimpses or feelings of who you really were as a kid. That shut everything down as you got older, and then get to this point and go, oh, wow, I kind of remember her.
0: Yes.
1: Kind of thing.
0: Yeah. A lot like that. No, that's fine. That's really exactly what it was like. And it was sort of felt like a homecoming in it. But then I still had all these other, like, oh my gosh, what's the world going to think about all of this? Which would then throw me into, I don't want the homecoming, I actually want to deny it again. And I cycled through this for years, really. But in answer to the question, which is really how I know who I am, it's about the memories that I have, but also the sense of knowledge of that I've always known that I'm someone other than just Mary Luck, or that I'm other than Mary, that I have awarenesses and knowledge that didn't come from this experience. And, you know, it's even confronting for me to say that out loud, because I feel like, oh, wow, I'm still working through that thing of how everyone's going to perceive that, but that's the truth.
1: Yeah.
0: And probably the other thing I would like to say about that, and being Mary Magdalene and knowing that I'm Mary Magdalene, through all of this, I've never had a strong attachment to the way that the world perceives Mary Magdalene. In that I don't feel like I'm filling the role or the identity that the world perceives Mary Magdalene to be. I feel like I have an experience and a life, and the name that I had was Mary Magdalene.
1: Right.
0: I don't know how I can explain that better.
1: Whereas everyone's got this idea of who Mary Magdalene is. So they've created Mary Magdalene.
0: Yes.
1: And
0: that's not me.
1: That's not you.
0: And I don't feel like I'm coming to claim who they think
1: created.
0: That is. That person's not real.
1: Yeah.
0: I'm real and I'm Mary Magdalene, but I'm not. I don't feel like I have special importance. It's just who I am. I don't feel like, that I'm somehow more significant or have more that's special about me because this is who I am. Like, I just have a memory of being a kid and growing up and stuff happening and getting married and having kids of my own and passing into the spirit world and, you know, being with my soulmate and doing things we love, teaching divine truth and sharing a life together. And now we're still doing that. And we very much want to talk to the world about divine truth and to help people to grow in love and towards God. But I don't have a sense that I'm here to stake a claim on everyone else's. I don't want glory. And I don't really relate to the way the world sees Jesus and Mary Magdalene, because that's not who we are. That's not how we have lived. And so I don't have a sense that I'm here to, I don't know, steal some thunder or glory or something like that, which I think a lot of people believe about us.
1: Yeah, yeah. Knowing you, I don't think you're much like the stories I've heard of Mary Magdalene, personally.
0: Yeah.
1: And the same with Jesus, actually.
0: Yeah. But did we answer the question well? That's important. How I know.
1: Yeah.
0: So I know because of my memories. I also know because I have this deep sense of knowing not that I'm Mary Magdalene as the world depicts it, but that I have lived this life in the spirit world and I have had this relationship with God that's enabled me to come back here.
1: Yeah. On another topic, I'd really like to, like, the senses that you have, I'd be pretty interested in talking to you about as well.
0: Yeah, sure. It's pretty difficult to describe.
1: Yeah, that's what I feel. So I was like, we'll just put it out there.
0: Cool.
1: I think you answered it pretty well.
0: Probably the final thing I would say about that is that also I don't have some sense of martyrdom about it, or that I have to take up this role. Like, I don't feel I have to take up the role in any role. I just have to be myself. And I don't feel like, oh, this is a hardship I'm going to have to endure. Yeah. Although sometimes I'm felt through or am feeling through certain emotions, I don't feel like I'm doing the world a big favour, or that, I don't feel like I have an investment in this being true in any sense. But I've really searched for, I've really done my homework on trying to figure out how this can't be true. My biggest fear has always been that, I'm really going to have to give up this struggle within myself and just accept that this is me. And I feel that's where I've come to more recently. I've always known that it's me. But I've fought it tooth and nail, and I've tried to look for other reasons for the experience and the senses and the feeling that I have, because it's felt pretty scary and confronting.
1: When you're asked about your identity, you often seem to be very uncomfortable answering the questions about it. From an outsider's perspective, it seems that you do not really believe you are Mary Magdalene. Why are you so uncomfortable if you know you are Mary Magdalene?
0: Yes, it's true. For a long time, I've appeared very uncomfortable, especially at seminars and in public, talking about who I am. And the simplest answer to that question is that I've just been very afraid of how others will perceive me, which is sad, really, because in the end I've given them a perception of myself that isn't very honest. I've been suppressing who I am because I want to avoid judgment or criticism. Probably to give context maybe to what's been going on inside of me, is that I'm aware that us saying that we're Jesus and Mary Magdalene is very confronting for a lot of people. A lot of Christians have a lot of investment in Jesus being celibate. Mm. And we still receive emails and things from people just not only abusing us for making these claims, but saying that, you know, Jesus would never touch someone like me, or these kinds of things, or would never touch a woman, basically. So I've been fully aware that many religious people would find me speaking about who I am to be quite confronting to their own beliefs, and that they might get really angry. Mm. And some of them have done. Not all of them. Some of them have done. So that's been one reason why I've just wanted to shut down about the whole thing. I'm also aware that a lot of people in other spiritual circles have quite an investment in Mary Magdalene being a certain way, being quite confident and all-knowing and very attractive and here to help people and be the divine feminine and all of these kinds of things. And for me, that's been really scary because I don't feel any of those things. And so I've felt really exposed in public. I've felt like, wow, I'm not really that impressive. And here I am saying who I am. And I've wanted to just sort of hide behind the nearest piece of furniture most of the time. Sometimes you can see me in talks almost behind the whiteboard because I haven't felt confident about who I am. And I've also felt that people might attack me from other, not just Christians, but other people might attack me for not being impressive enough.
1: Yeah.
0: Also, I feel that a lot of non-spiritual, or people without spiritual beliefs, basically have the feeling that I've lost it, like that I have some kind of psychiatric illness, or that I'm somehow controlled by this cult leader who's saying he's Jesus, and that's really not very nice feeling either to have people present you with. And my family, my immediate family, since I met AJ, have basically said that they can't accept our life, who we are, or even just agree to disagree about our beliefs. And they've rejected us. They've been really nasty to me and AJ, like they've called us names, they've abused us, they've told me I'm throwing my life away, they've told me that, you know, that basically I've lost it and I've gone crazy. So that all happened before I even attended a public seminar with AJ. So for me, if my own family was going to do that, how was the world going to respond? And that made me really not very confident in public talking about these things. My fear was such that that's what was dominating the way I was communicating. I just felt, oh, how's everyone going to cope with this? How's everyone going to cope with this? And I just would clam up and get really shaky and look flaky, basically. Like, I feel like, to be very honest, I'm aware that I've looked really uncertain, unsure, flaky. Often I've been really almost passive aggressive with AJ while he's talking about who he is because it's scaring me so much. And I'm aware that all of that is, people can see that. even if they don't know exactly what's going on, they can see that there's something not right, and it makes it appear like I'm not very certain.
1: Mm.
0: And in a way, I was invested in that, really, because it helped me avoid other people feeling other things towards me, like that I was claiming glory, or I was claiming to be special, or that I did think I was all that, or that I did want to ruffle their feathers, or I did want to confront them. And none of those things are true, but I didn't want anyone to even consider that that might be true about me or to feel that towards me. I also know that historically there's been men on earth who've claimed to be Jesus, who aren't Jesus, who have done really horrible things to other people. And so I was aware that by us saying who we are, people would naturally start to be suspicious. Or maybe it's not naturally, but commonly they would be suspicious. Many people base their reactions to new things on what's happened in the past with old things. So us saying that we're Jesus and Mary Magdalene, to me, meant that most people would view what had happened in the past and project that onto us. And that does happen quite a bit. And I simply wasn't humble enough to experience that, just stay true to myself and let other people have their own experience and their own opinions. I feel more in that place now. You know, I feel it's okay for people to believe what they want to believe about us. It doesn't make it true, And actually, I'm more able to experience any grief or fear that I have about what they might say or want to do to us as a result of it. I wouldn't say that I'm completely comfortable still talking about who I am in every situation. I still have fears come up, and I still sometimes don't feel like I want to share with someone if they're not really believing me or even open to the idea. But I'm challenging that more now, and I feel like at least I've come to a sense of some peace inside of myself, of desiring to be myself, no matter how others feel about that. There's still work to go. As many people will see, even the way I speak in seminars, often I'm not as confident as I perhaps feel about the topic, because I'm still concerned about how I'm being viewed by others. And I still sometimes want to rely on AJ, because he's dealt with a lot of these issues. He's very confident, and he's okay to receive projections or emotions from people that are not perhaps kind or comfortable, and still continue to be himself. For me, I'm a work in progress still on that issue. And in addressing your question, in the past, I was really not coping with it, in terms of I was not being willing to just let other people have their experience and me have mine and still be confidently myself. And so I would be flaky and indirect, unspecific, all these things that make people think, oh, gee, she really doesn't know what's going on there. And, you know, a lot of people said, oh, it's all AJ feeding her things. And that's very much not the case.
1: Yeah.
0: I was very strict with AJ, if you like, when we first met, and told him that I didn't want him to talk to me about any of his memories, that I wasn't going to necessarily believe anything that he believed, that I had to have my own experience. And I was actually quite controlling of him in a way, but he respected that very much, and he's never made it a condition of our relationship even that I share his beliefs about things. But I certainly, I mean, I do share his beliefs about just about everything.
1: What are your memories like, and how do you experience them?
0: Well, my memories are varied and diverse. I've had and by this question we're really meaning my
1: first
0: memories
1: century.
0: Of my first century life and life in the spirit world, aren't we? Yeah.
1: Yeah.
0: So I experience those memories in a slightly different way than I experience memories of things that have happened in the last 34 years, nearly 35 years, that I've been back here on Earth. So when I have memories from the first century or in the spirit world, I have all of the emotions associated with that memory, and I understand the event and the people involved in the event and what was happening for me during the event or events. But I don't have a visual depiction. I don't have a scene in my head, and I can't recall visual things about it, or smells or tastes. But it is just as real as if I'm having a memory of something that's happened to me in the last 34 years. And in those memories, I often have a smell or a taste or a scene or a colour or something that I associate, or that I remember from that event happening, as well as the emotions of what was going on during that time. The basis of all of our memories is actually emotional.
1: Yeah, I'm kind of sort of can I clarify now?
0: Sure, I'm going to expand some more.
1: I'll carry on.
0: Yeah.
1: And at the end.
0: So most of our... the basis of all of our memories and how we remember things is actually through our emotions. And that's why for a lot of us, we don't have clear memories of our childhood, because we've suppressed the emotions in our childhood. And when we open up emotionally, suddenly we seem to have all these new memories, or their memories of things that happened in our childhood that before then we couldn't remember well.
1: Yeah.
0: So my first century memories and memories of things that happened in the spirit world, and the memories of things that have happened to me here on Earth in the last 34 years, their basis is all emotional. But there is this distinction that I was telling you about, and that is that the ones that I had in the spirit world and on Earth in the first century, I had a different physical body when I was on Earth, and physical and spirit body, and the spirit body when I went into the spirit world than I have now. So the memories were stored in my soul. And here back on earth, the memories are still stored in my soul. But I have other ways of, other tools, if you like, of remembering. And that is my spirit body's senses and mind and the brain in this body. And so that's why I can have visual and sensory memories, because the vision and all of the senses are stored in our spirit body's mind and body. So those memories of the last 34 years, I have these other sensory memories, if you like, along with the emotions. And for the time in the spirit world and on earth before then, I just have the emotions because I have a different spirit body and physical body. So maybe I can expand even further.
1: Yeah. It's just the obviously I've got no understanding of the reincarnation process, and so I'm not, and I don't know if I'm going to even understand when you explain, to be honest.
0: Sure.
1: But it's like I can identify with the memories of what you talk about in your last 30 things, but there's sort of the soul memory that's well, I'm kind of fascinated, and at the same time not finding it hard to have anything to tangible to connect with, like, okay, well, I suppose they can't, because there's nothing like it really, is there?
0: Well, let's have a tangible example.
1: Okay, that'd be great.
0: Of being hit by a bus.
1: Okay.
0: It's pretty extreme. So, and I've given this example to people before because I hope it sort of demonstrates a little bit more what I'm talking about. So if I'd been hit by a bus in the last 34 years.
1: Yep.
0: I would have the memory of, if I was fully allowing all of my emotions, I would have, when I recalled that event, I would be able to remember standing on the curb, whether it was sunny, if I could feel the sun or the wind, I'd remember those sensory things. And I might remember things that were going on in my head, I might have been distracted or upset about something. I'd remember stepping out onto the road. And then I might remember the screech of brakes, so I'd hear that. I remember the sound of that, the feeling of impact on my physical body of something really large hitting me unexpectedly, the shock, emotion, the shock associated with that, the physical pain associated with that, the feeling of helplessness maybe, and everything that happened from then on, I would have sights, sounds, smells. Yeah. I might smell the asphalt as I hit it. The blood, maybe, of people coming over, the sound of mobile phones. I might have all kinds of different memories that are associated with this bus accident.
1: Yeah.
0: Now, say I've been hit by a bus, even though there weren't buses in the first century.
1: Yeah.
0: If I was now here, back on Earth, remembering that event, I would have the sense that I was on a curb. I wouldn't have any visual for that. I wouldn't have a scene in my head of what that curb looked like or how the air felt or any of those things. But I would know I was on the curb and that I was feeling distracted and upset about something. So I'd have the emotional sense of where I was and what I was feeling. And then as I stepped off the curb, I wouldn't necessarily have any of the sounds. Yeah. I wouldn't have the sounds of the bus screeching, but I would feel the fear and the shock.
1: Okay.
0: Suddenly what's happened, I would know that a bus has hit me, even though I can't see it or hear it. But the feelings, I have the knowledge that it's happened. And then I would feel the pain still and the grief and the powerlessness and the sense that people are coming to help me and all of these things, but I don't have a visual. I don't have the smell. I don't have the sounds. Mm. But it's as real
1: as
0: if it happened in this last 34 years.
1: Yeah.
0: It's, in fact, it's incredibly intense. There, because the only way to access these memories is to be open emotionally, then the emotions are overwhelming.
1: Yeah.
0: And it's a very intense sense of something that has happened and how I felt throughout it.
1: And you can feel, obviously, the other people as well, because you know what those people felt like.
0: Yes. Yeah. Yeah.
1: Yeah.
0: And so that's the main, or it's one of the ways that I know who my soulmate is as well, because I remember experiences with him.
1: Yeah.
0: From a soul, like an emotional perspective. Yeah. Yeah. The knowledge that he was there and the knowledge of things that have happened. Obviously, I didn't get hit by a bus in the first century. And most of the things that did happen in my first century life have not happened to me in the last 34 years.
1: Okay.
0: Which in itself is quite validating, in that I know I'm not confusing something that's happened in the last 34 years with another experience. But at the same time, it's very disconcerting when you start allowing this, because you feel like, wow, this thing really happened, I know, but it didn't happen in the last 34 years. And this is where often this psychological, the mind wants to dominate and say, that can't be real, and the soul is screaming, well, it is. Yeah.
1: Yeah, it's a real journey, hey, to actually just accept your soul rather than your mind and believe that.
0: Definitely, for all of us.
1: Yeah.
0: But especially in the case of the 14 of us who have return to Earth, because there is this added psychological element to it where your memories, you know, like this is Eloise's life, and your mind is not going to protest at that, because your mind's been with your soul that whole time.
1: Yeah.
0: For me, this mind has not been with this soul this whole time. So the mind, which is very much lauded on the planet at the moment, that we should listen to the mind, is trying to dominate the soul all the time and say, that can't be real, that can't be real. But the soul knows it is.
1: Yeah.
0: And the soul is much more powerful than the mind. And that's why it's exhausting to try and dominate your experience and your emotions with your mind, because the soul is much more, it's the controller of everything, really, in our experience. Yeah.
1: Yeah, it's pretty fascinating. Hmm. Have you considered that you believe you are Mary Magdalene because of spirit influence? You claim that you are Mary Magdalene. Is it possible that you are channeling another spirit who claims she is Mary Magdalene? And are you attributing that connection to your identity?
0: Okay. This is a common question that I've received over the years. And the answer is yes. I have considered that maybe a spirit is influencing me into believing that I'm someone that I'm not. Maybe that the experiences that I was having somehow could be attributed to a spirit. I've certainly considered that. I've resolved that it's not true for a number of reasons. The first is probably that I am a spirit medium, and I can differentiate between the emotions of a spirit and my own emotions. And as we've discussed in previous questions, a lot of my knowledge of who I am comes from the experience of my emotions, the allowance of my emotions and my memories associated with them. So I've had these experiences that are emotional. I also have this deep sense that I am Mary Magdalene. So I've considered, could a spirit be giving me these emotions or this sense in some way? So the first thing was that I have come to have a very strong sense of when I'm feeling my own emotions and when I'm feeling a spirit's emotions. And to, just for the benefit of the audience, it is very common for spirits to influence people on Earth, especially in certain situations when we don't want to feel a feeling of fear or sadness. Sometimes a spirit can come and influence us for a matter of minutes into a state of rage or shutdown or something. So that does happen, and that has happened to me. And I do understand the difference between what it's like to have the feeling of the influence of a spirit and a spirit's emotions and my own experience.
1: Yeah.
0: So that's probably the first part of the answer, if you like. I've also looked at things from a more, if you like, a more pragmatic or logical perspective, because I thought, well, you know, maybe I'm not such a foolproof. I've had to come to a sense of surety about these things inside of myself through experience, but, you know, maybe that's not really satisfactory enough. Because, as I've said earlier, I was really shopping for reasons why maybe I wasn't Mary Magdalene.
1: So you'd be double proof.
0: Yes, double proof. So I looked at the idea that, well, if a spirit did come and overcloak me, then people would have observed a very rapid change in my persona. I would have been like Mary Luck one day and then suddenly completely different and full of surety about who I am. This is what we see with other people who become overcloaked and believe that they're someone else. There's often a rapid and immediate and dramatic change in their personality, in the way that they behave and the things that they say and that they do. And for me, we haven't seen that. No. That hasn't happened. It's only been through me developing more and more humility that I think that people are able to observe now some growth in me and some changes in my demeanour that are actually the result of me growing in humility and some truth and some love. And so there's a gradual process occurring before people's eyes and not an immediate one. And there's also been this aspect of me trying to rationalise my way out of what I already believe to be true, which is not very common for people who are overcloaked.
1: Yeah.
0: Usually they gain surety and that's it, and they sort of remain this static person while that spirit is with them.
1: Yeah.
0: Yeah. The other thing probably within that also is that if I was just having a lot of emotional experiences that were not my own but from a spirit, then because of the way the soul is constructed, that wouldn't help the spirit to grow and it wouldn't help me to grow.
1: Yeah.
0: Because each person has to experience and release emotions from themselves, for them to be free of them and to grow. If I was in some kind of a relationship with a spirit and they were giving me emotions or experiences, then I wouldn't be resolving things, and I am resolving things. We are seeing a growth in me, be it sometimes quite gradual and slow. There are changes happening. And I also feel more connected to myself and more connected to God when I experience myself and my emotions. And that wouldn't be able to occur if it was a spirit with me.
1: Yeah.
0: And I suppose maybe to expand on this even further, if I was being influenced by a spirit who was in a low condition of love in the spirit world, and they wanted some attention or glory or power, or they wanted to avoid themselves in some way by influencing me here on earth to say and believe that I'm Mary Magdalene, then because of the way the different laws of God operate upon my soul and that spirit's soul, you would actually be seeing a degradation in my condition and their condition. And so if they were influencing me and degrading in condition, you would actually be seeing someone who was becoming more nasty, more narcissistic, more selfish, more unhappy. And I actually think we're seeing the reverse.
1: I can vouch that we're seeing the reverse.
0: And probably the last possibility is if I wasn't Mary Magdalene and I was being influenced by a spirit who is Mary Magdalene, if that's a hypothetical idea, and that Mary Magdalene is in a high condition of love, and they came along and influenced me, perhaps to do some good or something in the world, as soon as they saw that I was saying that I was Mary Magdalene and I wasn't, then they would cease their influence of me. So I feel very confident that exhausts all the possibilities for how a spirit could be influencing me, and it also shows that it can't really be the case. There's also the aspect that when I'm allowing myself and allowing my memories, I feel in connection with God. When I suppress those things, I don't feel in connection with God. And when I allow them, I do. And for me, that's probably the biggest proof that a spirit is not involved in this experience for me. Because God wouldn't enter into an experience where a spirit is influencing someone to believe something that's not true. Because the way we connect with God is through truth, really, through an acceptance or an allowance of truth in that moment. And so me having this experience and experiencing more and more of God, the more and more I allow, tells me definitively that it's not a spirit-influenced experience.
1: Yeah. Have you considered that you believe you are Mary Magdalene because of false memory syndrome or mind control?
0: I've examined the issues related to false memory or the experiences of people on Earth who've had what's now considered to be false memory syndrome, and also mind control. And I have to say that I've never really entertained this as a possibility for me. A lot of people seem to be very concerned about it, and that I have been somehow mind controlled or had false memories. But after examining what has happened on Earth with regards to false memory and mind control, I'm really confident that those things haven't happened to me and are not happening to me. But I can elaborate a little bit more. People who experience false memories they've usually been placed in a state of hypnosis or some kind of guided imagery or meditation, and it's often happened in the context of a therapeutic situation with a counsellor or a psychologist or someone, and the person has suddenly recovered, and I put that in inverted commas, a memory of something quite traumatic or momentous that's happened in their past that prior to that point they hadn't had any recollection or feelings about. The truth of what's actually happening in those cases is that people are being influenced by spirits. They're being given the experiences of spirits from the spirits, and the spirits are attracted through this process. And usually the person on Earth has a desire to avoid something within themselves, and this is what allows this interaction to happen with the spirit. But often the person on Earth is avoiding some other pain. They're avoiding a sense of feeling overlooked sometimes. Sometimes they have a desire for attention or a desire to distract themselves from some other pain. Because they have that feeling, they become open to a spirit coming along and giving them some of the spirit's experience of what happened to them on Earth. That's a very emotional experience for that person on Earth, and they then think, oh, this is a memory that I've had. The way that this cannot have happened to me is that, firstly, I've never been hypnotised.
1: Yeah.
0: I'm really crap at meditation and guided imagery. I would always be lying there going, oh, imagine the white gate. And it was a really hard thing for me to do so. And I have actually, because of the level of fears inside of me, I also have a really strong desire to stay in control of my body. Yeah. So I've always been really cautious about what's happening around me. And I can't, even as a medium, I find it difficult to give a spirit that much control of my body, that it's a complete trance mediumship. I very much want to be in control, and I'm not very open to suggestions.
1: Yeah.
0: So in that instance alone, in that example alone, I've never actually been hypnotised or placed myself in a situation where things can be suggested to me. AJ and I don't meditate. We don't even discuss the memories that I've had before I had them, and even for some time after sometimes. So there hasn't ever been this kind of suggestive process where I'm sort of opening myself up to things without a conscious knowledge of what's going on around me.
1: Yeah.
0: Also, as I mentioned, things that commonly happen with people who have this false memory syndrome, I mentioned that they're usually trying to avoid something else that's occurring in their life. So something that has actually happened to them that they feel afraid of or pain about or uncomfortable about, or that they don't want to feel some aspect of their life. And so this memory, they're open to having another experience almost to distract them or to have some other deeper sort of addictive desire met within them. That's how they manifest this experience. For AJ and myself, and what we advocate to everyone, is that we deal with everything in our life that's happened. So for myself, in this process of now growing again towards God, developing myself in love, I'm aiming to deal with not only the emotions associated with the memories of my first century life and life in the spirit world, but all of the things that have happened in the last 34 years. So there's no sense of avoiding this life,
1: yeah,
0: by distracting myself with some other memories or emotions. I've certainly spent a lot of time in the last 5 years dealing with dynamics in my childhood with my family and various other things socially and how I feel about the world I'm in right now and things that have happened. So there's no sense that this experience is distracting me from some other deeper pain or fulfilling some desire for attention or glory, because we may attract some level of attention, certainly not very glorified. Yeah, a lot of people have quite negative feelings about us, and because I'm being honest about this experience that I'm having. Yeah. So in that regard, I feel that false memory syndrome is just not... I've never even entertained it as an idea of something that might be happening to me. AJ's never suggested anything to me, and as I mentioned in the previous answer, I've been pretty strict on him about what I will and won't talk to him about, especially in the beginning when we first met, where I was feeling somewhat, I was feeling very resistive to this idea, and I didn't ever want there to be a shadow of a doubt inside of me that something could have been suggested to me. I wanted to be sure of myself and my own experience, and I do feel that now. And that's a lot because, you know, partly because I just told him I don't want you to even talk to me about what you remember of our life together, if we even had a life together in my... The feelings that I had then.
1: Find out for yourself, for real.
0: Yeah. With regards to mind control... So this is also something that I get accused of a lot, of being controlled by AJ, and that somehow he's found some chink in my subconscious that has made me somehow invested in believing this or maintaining a relationship with him, and that that's a condition of our relationship that I believe that I'm Mary Magdalene, or various other things that people accuse me of. And a lot of times people don't even really elaborate. They just say, oh, you're controlled. And to be honest, I think it's a very, very convenient way for them to dismiss me. They just say, oh, she's just someone without a mind of her own, and she's controlled by this charismatic leader, and, you know, therefore we don't have to listen to anything that she says or take any notice of her experience. So
1: it's pretty harsh.
0: Yeah, it is pretty harsh, actually.
1: It is.
0: But it's not true.
1: No.
0: And there's probably a fair few things I could say about, I think, what typically happens to people who are mind controlled. From what I've read about it, is that they often have a feeling that love or approval from the person who's doing the controlling is conditional on them believing a certain set of things or feeling a certain way about them. Now, that is definitely not the case between AJ and I. Mm. I've actually had a lot of quite negative feelings towards him throughout the last 5 years because a lot of my fears were being brought up by this experience and I wanted someone to blame. I blamed him a lot. I was quite harsh on him countless occasions, really, if I'm very honest. I was critical of the way he taught, of the way he looked, of the way he lived his life. I tried to find holes in everything because I just wanted to avoid the pain and fear that was being exposed within myself through this set of circumstances. Mm-hmm. Throughout all of that, he never wavered in his love for me. And he has said to me on many occasions that if I don't want to be with him, that's okay with him, that he doesn't have that, and he is really okay with that now. You know, I know that inside of him that he would go on teaching divine truths, and he's had some sadness at times when I've said that I don't want to be with him, because that has happened on numerous occasions throughout our relationship. He's had sadness to feel, but he's never made that sadness my problem or tried to make me feel guilty about that. And now I feel he's reached a point where he wouldn't even really be sad. He still desire to be with me, but it's not going to stop him going for what he wants. And look, he views me as his partner, as his lover, as his soulmate, not as someone who is subservient to him. And he doesn't promote me feeling subservient to him. I certainly don't think that he's God or all-knowing. or all perfect or all powerful. I don't have any of those feelings. And a lot of people who find themselves in situations where they are controlled in some way, often they have given over their sense of their reasoning, what they think, working through things for themselves, and they've decided that the person in charge is the person with all knowledge and that they have none and they have no ability to gain any. Now, for myself, I know that all truth comes from God, not from AJ. He has more truth. He can reflect more truth right now, and I listen to him a lot. But not in, if I don't agree with him, I tell him, you know, and he knows that, and he respects that about me, actually. He encourages me to have my own experience and to resolve things for myself. And in fact, there's been many times where he said, actually, you're agreeing with me. You're giving me, like, what I call lip service. You're saying yes when you haven't actually sorted out this emotionally for yourself, whatever that may have been, a decision to do something, a desire or a feeling about the way we were going to live our life or what we were going to do. There's been times when I've just said, yes, yes, all right. And he said, I can't do that because you are not in agreement with me from an emotional perspective. And you don't have to be, so we won't do that thing, which is very different from someone holding someone else to ransom and saying, unless you agree with me, all bets are off, or our life's over, or you have to, or I'm better, or I don't have any of those kind of feelings in our relationship. So, yeah, I feel very confident that I'm not being mind controlled, and I've never felt that. No. AJ is a very humble, gentle person who's firm for what he knows and what he believes, but he has never made my agreement with him or my worship of him. He would find me worshipping him quite abhorrent, but he's never made my agreement with a certain set of rules or standards or anything conditional of his love for me. And in addition, I don't have a sense, and he doesn't have a sense, that I'm going to hell or I'm going to a bad place or a terrible disaster will happen if I don't comply with something. And this is also another way that many people are controlled. They're told that unless you do this thing, very, very bad things are going to happen to you or your family, or you'll be in hell forever, or you'll, you know, your level of ascension will, whatever. Yeah. There's kind of horrible things that I've been told, that other people have been told in various different what I would classify as cults, where women have been told that they need to sleep with a certain amount of men, otherwise they're displaying difficulties in their spirituality and they can't reach the next level, and all I would classify that as severe manipulation and control of others. Yeah. My life does not look anything like that. I'm really well loved, and I have my own relationship with God. I know that God's loving and that God never demands sacrifice from us or demands that we deny ourselves in order to have some greater thing happen to us. In fact, the only way to have great things happen to us is to be ourselves and heal ourselves. And that's what AJ and I advocate for everyone around us, and it's no different within our relationship.
1: It's cool. It's cool. I'm just thinking with you, the mind control... it's just fascinating in the sense that our families are the ones who are so mind-controlling with the threats and the whatever, and they're telling us they love us the most, and yet you're accused of being mind-controlled by someone who's doing the complete opposite, with no threats whatsoever.
0: Yeah, it's true. It's very common in family relationships, in a lot of organised religions as well, that people are told that unless you meet a certain set of standards or requirements, or unless you do this for me on my birthday, or unless you come home for Christmas or whatever, then there's a threat. And that is actually very controlling behaviour. I won't love you, you'll go to hell, this shows you're a bad person. All of these things are actually ways that we are controlled by society and our family and many other ways.
1: Yeah.
0: And actually, myself and Jesus, or AJ as he's called now, we want to expose those things as unloving. Because no, it's God doesn't want to control us. God wants us to use our will because we want to, not because we're afraid. God wants us to use our will in a loving direction because we're motivated by love within us and not fear. It's impossible, in fact, to use our will in a loving direction if we're motivated by fear. And this is why there is so much unhappiness on the planet, actually, because a lot of people have reverted to using threats.

0: cool, huh?
1: Yeah.
0: Pretty cool. And also, I reckon, well, I'm asking here, is it pretty confronting, like, coming from a family in the last, you know, 30 years where you have, well, from my understanding, is, and what I've read on, you know, what you post on the internet, is that they are very controlling and manipulative and whatever, and suddenly to have someone who's expecting nothing from you, I mean, that's going to...
1: Definitely.
0: Quite challenging.
1: And maybe if we can give a bit of context here about my family, especially from the time that I met AJ, this sort of exposed in them a lot of their beliefs about love that were not... that aren't loving, and what how a family should behave, which is not loving, in that they felt that I should deny myself and my own experience and my own relationship in order to make them more comfortable. And that was a pretty yucky thing to happen. They were very afraid and upset, but they still chose to use their will in a way that was damaging to me, it was hurtful to me, and it was also quite unjust towards AJ because, as you said, he wasn't trying to control anyone, he was just being himself and being truthful. And I decided that I wanted to be with him, and my family told me outright that they couldn't cope with that and that he was evil, which was just based on me actually making a decision for myself that did not agree with them. And that's the first time in my life where I'd really made a stand for something that my parents did not agree with. And, you know, I think a lot of people go through this process with their family, perhaps not their daughter meeting Jesus, but a lot of us get to a point in our lives where we realise, I need to have a life that does not necessarily match with, well, that doesn't match with what, how my parents live their life, or I have different beliefs from my parents, and I'm going to choose a different journey or route for my life. Some people don't. Some people just live in the same way that their parents have lived. But then there are many others who reach a point where they say, I'm going to do something different with my life. And some parents respond with encouragement. They say, okay, that's different. It might challenge me a bit, but great, it's your life. Sadly, other parents do what my parents have done, and that is to say, I can't accept that, and you're wrong, and you're bad. And, so that's been really sad for me. And it was very confronting because I did realise how many emotional kind of contracts, I'm going to call it contracts, there was in my family, where I did a certain set of things and they did a certain set of things for me. So I was quite emotionally dependent upon my parents when I met AJ. Mm-hmm. You know, I wanted them to reassure me about a lot of things, and I was a good daughter in ways that they deemed were good in return. And so breaking away from that, that's just one aspect of how many contracts there were. There was a lot of what I would call, you know, I'll give you this and you give me that. And none of that is love, because it's all about barter. So when I met AJ, he's a man who does not barter.
0: Mm.
1: He doesn't want barter. If he finds me, and many, many times in the beginning of our relationship, I wanted barter because it made me feel secure. If I can give you something and then you give me something, I don't feel vulnerable or exposed. Yeah. I feel I have a role. I feel there's security and safety and assurity of how this relationship's going to work. And AJ didn't want any of that. He found it quite oppressive and also sort of repulsive.
0: Yeah.
1: You know, not that he ever found me repulsive, but he would say, I don't want to do that with you. Like, you don't want to be doing what you're doing for me right now, and you're only doing it because you think you have to in order to get my love. I love you. You don't have to do that. That was very confronting for me. And it confronted probably the feelings of the lack of love that there is in barter. And I actually got quite angry as well at many times because I felt vulnerable. Like, AJ's a man who can do everything for himself. And I wanted a man who needed me for a few things. Because otherwise, what was my importance in his life? Yeah. How would he need me? How would I feel wanted? And that's all because I was more attuned with barter than I was with open-hearted relating in a relationship. So he's giving me all of this love and attention and approval, but I felt like uncomfortable.

0: comfortable receiving it and certainly reciprocating it, because it felt very exposed and there was no way of like securing what was going on. There was no way to say he needs me, he's not going to leave me, because I do this thing for him.
1: Yeah, I can recognise many of those things in myself and feel them both. Yeah. No, thank you for that.
2: Have you considered that you believe you're Mary Magdalene because of the power of suggestion?
0: Not really. It's been suggested to me, but I feel very confident that I don't believe. I feel very confident that I do, that I am Mary Magdalene, but not as a result of suggestion. there's a fair few reasons for that. Firstly, as I've mentioned to you, I think in previous questions we filmed today, when I met AJ, I was very vigilant about this possibility. I didn't want to ever have to feel like maybe this has all occurred to me through the power of suggestion. So I said to him, one of the very first things that I said to him was that, okay, if I'm going to be talking to you and just exploring this thing that I can't ignore anymore, then I don't want you to talk to me about any memory that you have, none whatsoever. I don't want you to talk to me about the kind of person you felt I was in the first century, things that you feel happened to me in the first century, any memory that you have about what happened between us in the first century, any memory of what happened to you in the first century. I don't want to know any of it, because if I'm going to have an experience, I want to know that it's come from me. And he honoured that request of mine.
1: That's pretty amazing.
0: It is pretty amazing. I think he understood that for me it was a really important thing,
1: yeah,
0: that I was able to have my own experience. And so he honoured that until a time some years ago where I said to him, after I'd had enough of my own experience, say, you know, I'm okay with that now.
1: Yeah, tell me now.
0: Yeah. And we've never ever sat down and gone, right, so this is the story, yeah, of my life. This is the story of your life. That's not how this happens for us. I've experienced a lot of memories, and through that experience, I've found when I've spoken to him about those things that we've had the same experience. He's experienced these memories before, and he knows what's happened, and he might have even spoken to other people about it that I don't know. And I've had these experiences, and we find that these memories meet, you know, that a lot of my memories are from the time before I met him and after he passed, in the first century, but there's also a multitude of memories of when we're together. And so I've found that even though we've never talked about these things, when I've had those experiences and allowed them again, that our experiences match up. But he certainly never suggested anything to me about any of that. I also think that in order for someone to be open to suggestion, they have to actually have an investment in wanting that suggestion to be true,
1: yeah,
0: if that makes sense.
1: Yeah.
0: Like, you have to, if I was going to suggest something to you that you didn't, that held no, you had no desire for it to be true, or it hadn't actually happened, then you would be able to dismiss it really easily.
1: Totally.
0: Yeah. And for me to accept that I'm Mary Magdalene based purely on suggestion, I would have had to have some feeling that I actually would like to be Mary Magdalene. And that's not really the case.
1: You've confirmed that in this interview.
0: Yes. I've talked about that before. I really didn't have any feeling that I wanted to. I felt that accepting who I am and accepting who AJ is and living out our lives based on who we really are, not who the world would like us to believe, would mean ostracism, ridicule, rejection, possibly even violence, you know. And so I wasn't invested in this suggestion at all. And nobody, the only people who really probably suggested it to me, if you could even say that, and they'd be mortified that I said this, but would be my parents, in that they just said, oh, AJ Miller believes that you're soulmates.
2: Unwittingly.
0: Unwittingly, yeah. They certainly didn't. Oh, I don't know if they believe it or not, but... But, yeah, there was no, there's no suggestion, and even if that was a suggestion, I didn't really have any desire for it to be true. Yeah. It completely freaked me out, as I said, and even though I had this strong sense that I could, that it was true, I really didn't want it to be, and so, yeah, I don't feel that anything's been suggested to me. Probably the other thing to say about suggestion is also that there's, while AJ didn't suggest anything to me about my memories, there's also no other suggestion, if you like, of what I experience or the life that I have a memory of anywhere else on the planet at the moment. There's no account of Mary Magdalene's life that marries with what I know was my life. So there's no way that I read a book and it suggested to me what I'm experiencing. You know, some interviewers say to us, oh, so the Da Vinci Code got it right, just because we're saying that Jesus and Mary Magdalene and we were married in the first century, you know. And I sort of think, well, on that one point, you know, but there's a lot of life that we lived on Earth and in the spirit world, and that's not recorded anywhere on the planet at this point. There's elements of some details, some minor details, that are recorded in the Bible, and in especially regarding my life, it's a little bit different for Jesus's life. But for me, there's some elements of truth in some things that are written, and that I had never read, and I still haven't read most of them. But none of those things are an accurate depiction or an accurate account of my memories. So it's impossible that I've read something or been exposed to something which has suggested to me these memories or this experience that, or who I am, if you like.
2: Yeah. People often accuse AJ of claiming and convincing you that you are Mary Magdalene because you're young and pretty. How do you respond to these accusations?
0: Yeah, there's a lot I'd like to say about this, because it's something that often people cast this sort of aspersion. I feel it's an aspersion on AJ's character, basically. Sometimes interviewers do it in like a cheeky kind of a way, like, oh, it's very convenient though, isn't it, that Mary's young and pretty, I often feel afterwards, oh, there's so much I wanted to say in that moment, but it's a moment and it's gone. And so it's great that we have the opportunity here to talk more about it. Probably the first thing I'd say is that I don't feel particularly young and pretty myself. So I don't feel that he's hit the lottery in terms of attractiveness or youth even. I'm 35 in a couple of months, so I wouldn't say that I'm particularly young, though I'm younger than a lot of people. But, you know, I sort of feel like I'm not just 35, I suppose. I feel that I have had a long life, and so I don't feel particularly young. But let's get on to really how I would respond to this accusation. And that is to say, firstly, that AJ hasn't really had it that easy, I suppose, since he met me. Like, it hasn't been, he didn't wander up to me and say, oh, you're Mary Magdalene, and I fell into his arms and said, this is wonderful, and let's please go and have lots of sex.
2: It wasn't the movies.
0: No, it wasn't. It wasn't the movies or anything resembling it, except maybe a little bit like a horror movie, maybe.
2: A bit extreme.
0: A bit extreme, maybe. But let's explain a bit more. Yeah. So when I met AJ, I was really confronted about this idea of him being Jesus, me being Mary Magdalene in a public way. I felt really afraid about it. I felt really confronted about, now that I started to allow all these emotions that I'd been suppressing all my life, what was coming up. things were coming out. I was angry for the first time in my life, really. And that I found that really disturbing and distressing of what's going on. You know, I'm feeling a lot of things that I can feel were already inside of me. And I had some sense of wanting to grow, but growing this way seemed very confronting. I also, as we've mentioned in previous questions, you know, the way AJ wanted to have a relationship with me was based on no expectations, no barter, no codependency, just love and desire. And for me, that was really confronting as well. I felt like vulnerable. There was no way I could manipulate this man. And all he wanted to do was love me, but that felt really confronting. And because I was really afraid of how my family was reacting, how I felt the world would respond to these things, I got really afraid and then angry. I wanted to not have a relationship with him. I broke up with him like about 3 times. So we're in and out of relationship. It was quite, you know, it wasn't sort of this walk in the park for AJ. He was coping with a lot of emotions that I was throwing his way and a lot of blame and a lot of desire to control him. So I wouldn't say that, you know, it probably felt very convenient to him. Yeah. I know how he feels, and he knows that I'm his soulmate and he doesn't want anyone else. But I've often said to him, babe, if you were going to choose, you know, if you were some evil mastermind and you were going to choose people to be members of these 14 soul people who've returned to Earth, you could have made better choices because I'm tenacious and stubborn and not very humble and I get angry. And, you know, a lot of us are like that because there's a lot of fear in us. Mm. A lot of us resist a lot. And so when anyone is in resistance to their feelings, they can become pretty nasty. So I wouldn't say this implication that AJ's just chosen me because I'm young and pretty, that doesn't really match. There's actually a lot of other women who would like to be with AJ, who find him really attractive and who would like to feel like they're Mary Magdalene. So he could have, you know, if he was going to go shopping for a relationship, he could have done that. And he didn't because that's not the nature of the man. But certainly he's not been in a situation where it's all been, I've been adoring of him. Mm. And there's been times in our relationship, as I said, where we've split up, where we haven't had sex for periods of 6 months because I've been working through an issue, where I've really resisted love. And that hasn't always been easy for him either. And so this implication that he's just sort of chosen a convenient partner so that he can have lots of sex or, you know, feel important because he has a pretty girlfriend or something, that's not the case at all. Simply based on the fact that it hasn't really been an easy time for him in terms of me just opening my heart and falling in love.
2: Hmm.
0: The second thing I probably want to say about that is that AJ's quite a catch himself. he's a gorgeous looking man who is just got a beautiful heart. All he desires to do is to love and to serve others. And so when people say, you know, it's quite convenient for you, AJ, that Mary's young and pretty, I think, well, it's quite convenient for me. You know, yeah. I feel like I won the lottery when it comes to soulmates. I feel like this is amazing, you know. And while, as I said, in the beginning times, I didn't always feel like that. You know, I felt really a lot of resistance and quite angry a lot of the time. These days when people say that, I think, wow, you know, I feel like he's a pretty amazing, attractive guy himself, so I don't feel like he's sort of, I don't know, that's what I always want to say anyway. Probably the biggest thing though in responding to these kind of comments is just that it casts a lot of, it's sort of an underhanded way of accusing AJ of being someone who is just looking, is preying on women in some way for sex or for, you know, he just wants to be in the company of someone who's young and pretty, rather than seeing that he actually wants to have an adult loving relationship with his soulmate, and that there's only one of me, and that even in times when it seemed like we couldn't be together, he wasn't looking for someone else. Mm. And in fact, before we met, he was celibate for 5 years because he knew he didn't want to have a relationship with anyone but his soulmate. And then obviously when we met, we're still working towards having a really harmonious and loving relationship. So, yeah, I suppose the main thing I feel when people say these kinds of things is it's often a simple offhand kind of a comment, but there's a lot in it that is really kind of insulting to AJ and towards me. It kind of makes me seem like I'm just a bit of a bimbo. But it also implies that he's sort of chosen me, and that's not the way it works with soulmates. God created the two of you together, and there's no choice about who the other half of you is, and both of us respect that, and AJ really loves that, and that's not that's a beautiful part of his character, that he wants to love only one woman who is the other half of him, and that he's willing to be really humble to whatever comes up in that process so that we can be closer together. And that's very different from the accusation that somehow he's selected a young, pretty girl and convinced her to be Mary Magdalene.
2: Yeah. I agree. I think it's quite a yuck comment, actually. Like, it would feel pretty gross. As you say, it's pretty yucky towards AJ as well.
0: Yeah.
2: And once again, as you say, so many of these comments are made underhandingly, or the person who makes them, and I've been responsible, not that comment, but other comments, without even thinking what, like, you don't realise the impact of what you're actually saying. And just the put down that it's towards you guys, but to anybody, you know, that you make these comments to.
0: Yeah, definitely. There's a lot that can be revealed about our underlying beliefs in little offhand comments. And I feel there's a lot of cynicism on the planet about a lot of people don't believe that people could just be good and be motivated by a desire to be good people. And because of that, there's a lot of suspicion cast at AJ a lot of the time.
2: You get sucked in it as well, I suppose. Well, it's both of you, really, isn't it? I mean, though, in this particular one, they are claiming you're more of a bimbo than an intelligent half of a soul.
0: Yes. Yeah. I think also because AJ, as we've said in other questions that we've been talking about today, because I have been reluctant to be forward, because I have wanted to hide in the background, because I've wanted to sort of control him into not being as transparent and open and direct with people. And he hasn't listened to that, and he has been open and direct with people. A lot of people, he often cops a lot of the suspicion or the attack, because in a sense, my lack of certainty, it's not really a lack of certainty, my fear-driven actions mean that people don't take me seriously.
2: Yeah.
0: And that's certainly something that I'm working through now. Like, I feel that I want to be counted as, you know, as myself, and this is what I believe and this is who I am. But that's not always been the case. So he's sort of copped a lot of... And also, I suppose, saying you're Jesus on the planet today is different to saying you're Mary Magdalene. Yeah. There's so much expectation and fear about... expectation of who Jesus should be, and then fear about a man saying that he's Jesus and what dark motivations he might have. It means that AJ is actually exposed to a lot of people's attack and ridicule, and it's almost like he has to prove himself 70 times over, and even then it's not enough for people to trust him or to believe him.
2: Big challenges, hey? Not. It's not really. That's my stuff speaking, because I don't think that just from our conversation today and the questions that you've answered, the more that you are owning who you are and being yourself, it's actually like the more that I'm around you, it's like, I'm only thinking this now, it's like that you don't question you so much.
0: Yeah.
2: You know, and it's like I can... Like, I know with Jesus, I can see it's my issues, you know, he's very firm and whatever. And the same with you. It's like when you guys are very firm, or when you're firm with who you are or whatever,
0: then
2: it does put it back on the person if they're willing to see that, I think.
0: Yeah, it depends on how humble the person is.
2: Yeah.
0: But I think probably you were saying about the challenges. Hmm. I feel these things are challenges to us while we still have fear about them.
2: Yeah.
0: So for me, it still feels challenging to be really public and open about who we are. But it's becoming less challenging the more I deal with the fears I have associated with it. So I think for any of us, with any challenge that we face, the more willing we are to release the fears and grief we have around those things. And I know AJ has been in that process for a lot more years than me. And I know that he's had to grieve at certain points, just the level of hatred or ridicule that comes towards him simply being himself. But because he's done that, it's not really so much of a challenge for him anymore. And I firmly believe that both of us will reach a point where it's not challenging us in the slightest.
2: Yeah.
0: And he's pretty close to that point, especially when it comes to talking about who he is. But any challenge that we face, as we develop this relationship with God and deal with our fears and our false beliefs, essentially, around those challenges, then they begin to not be challenges anymore.
2: Yeah.
0: And that's a really hopeful thing, isn't it?
2: That's exciting.
0: Yeah.
2: Definitely. Thank you. Don't you believe you're Mary Magdalene just to please AJ or Jesus and so that you can have a relationship with him? Aren't you just blinded by your love for him and doing and saying things to please him?
0: I think this one's a little bit funny. just the thought that I am blinded by my love for AJ or Jesus, whichever you want to call him. Because as I've mentioned in some previous questions that we've talked about today, certainly when we met, it wasn't a magical romance. I didn't fall madly in love. I didn't feel blindly in love with him. In fact, I was really confronted by his level of honesty, by his desire to share divine truth publicly. And I tried for a long time to prevent him doing that, to control him doing that. To control him into not doing that. And also it was a bit of a turn off because it was creating so much, it was triggering so much fear inside of me that he was being public about who he is, and he was challenging so many people through his honesty and truthfulness, directness with them. I actually found in the beginning that my attraction to him was quite hot and cold, because I'd feel attracted to him. I'd feel that he's a wonderful guy, and I felt attracted to the truth that he gave, and I could feel that his character was good, and he was a great-looking guy and all of these things. And then my fears would be triggered, and I would actually feel quite the opposite. I would feel like, I don't even find you physically attractive. I don't want to be with you. I don't even really like you, is some of the things that I have, you know, felt or said to him in the past. So I certainly, it's not valid to think that I've been blinded by my love for AJ. And the love that I do feel for him has grown through me growing in humility and releasing different things from myself, different fears. And because of that, my heart has opened more and I see him more for the man that he really is. So I'm not controlled by him. I don't feel that the only way to have a relationship with him is to believe that I'm Mary Magdalene. I've had a friendship with him since I've known him. And for some of that time, I wanted to believe that I wasn't Mary Magdalene. Even though I felt it, I wanted to, I said, that's it, I'm not. And I tried to live my life as not, trying to forget what the realization had exposed inside of me. And it didn't work very well for me. I actually became really miserable. Mm. But through that time, I didn't have contact with him for about 3 or 4 months. And then we did have some intermittent contact, but it was purely on a friendship basis. And he was fine with me. He didn't share my belief, and I knew he didn't share my belief, but he didn't force on me that I had to believe that I was Mary Magdalene in order to have a friendship with him. And I didn't really want to have anything more than a friendship with him at that time. And at various times throughout the last 5 years, I've really only wanted to have a friendship with him because I've found the intimate and romantic and emotional side of our relationship to be really confronting. So I wouldn't say that I fell head over heels in love with this man who made it a condition that I believe I'm Mary Magdalene in order to know him or to be with him. What else can I say about that? Probably that AJ really wants me to be myself. He doesn't want me to do things to please him. And in fact, as I've mentioned again previously, when I met him, a lot of my feelings of what a romantic or close relationship should be was based on codependency. And so providing the partner filling some emotional holes in myself, so providing me emotion so I didn't have to feel certain things, and me doing the same for my partner. And I felt that I should please him, that I should do things for him in order to get him to love me and care for me. And every time I tried to do that, he stopped me. Yeah. So while I wasn't saying, oh, I'm Mary Magdalene to please him, because the desire for codependency did not extend to that point, but certainly me modifying my desires in day-to-day life, like where we should eat, what we should do, those kinds of things, I tried that a lot. And in every case, he said, well, no, you don't even want to do that. You're just doing that to please me, and I can't have that. I want you to be yourself. Mm. I want you to experience your own desires and have your own life. And so, there's absolutely no conditions in the man that I should be a certain way in order for him to love me. In fact, his love is so unconditional that even at times when I've been quite nasty to him, he's still maintained love towards me and patience and kindness and has never reverted to being nasty in return. So, no, I don't feel that, well, I know that I'm not just saying something to please him or to in order to get his love and approval, because I know that I would have his love no matter what I chose for my life. Even if I chose to not be with him, I know that I would have his love. But also, I've had my own experience. I'm having my own experience. And as I've mentioned previously, I was very definite with him that I didn't want him to even impact on my experience, and that I wasn't going to be believing or saying or, you know, even entertaining the idea that I was Mary Magdalene unless it was based on my own experience. And I have had and continue to have my own experience. And even if AJ fell off the face of the earth, I'd still be Mary Magdalene.
2: So it's not a condition.
0: It's not a condition of our relationship.
2: Yep. Why do you have to say that you're Mary Magdalene, even if you are? Surely it would be better just to keep that to yourself.
0: Yeah. It's certainly been my preference in the past. And when I met AJ, I think I said something very similar to him. Even if you are Jesus, why do we have to talk about it?
2: That's what I was thinking.
0: Yeah. But look, there's a lot of reasons why I think it's important to say the truth about who I am. I feel it's important to my relationship with God, but also to have personal integrity and in my relationship with others and with myself. In the past, I've felt just afraid of how other people would respond to me saying it. And I've also felt that my experience, it's difficult for other people to relate to because they're not having the same experience of having had a life on earth before and in the spirit world and then coming back and having another body and another experience and coming to terms with the memories of all of that and the psychological aspects of that. I've felt that people won't be able to relate to it, so why should we talk about it? I've felt that, even speaking about my experience of memories at times, because I know that it's so different from what other people experience, I've felt like people are just going to feel like I'm crazy. And even at times I've felt like this is a little bit crazy. I feel a little bit crazy, and I didn't like feeling those things, so I just wanted to avoid the whole thing. But I have gone through this process of coming to really feel in my heart how important it is that I am honest and open about who I am. Probably the first thing is that I'm involved in giving public seminars and lectures, teaching divine truth. And one of the really key principles involved in the teaching of divine truth is that how important it is to truthfully present yourself to others. And so if I was to stand up in front of people and hold a belief about who I am and keep it to myself, then I would be a hypocrite in terms of what we're teaching. And also I feel that me saying who I believe or who I am and the experiences that I have up front, or at least giving people the opportunity to know those things up front. Certainly we don't lead every seminar with that, yeah. But we're open about that with people, and we have all this video material on YouTube now that makes it very open and clear for people to see. And I feel that is actually most loving to people, because it gives them the opportunity first up, before they decide if they want to listen to anything else, to know who they're hearing this information from and what those people feel about themselves. I mean, we know it about ourselves, but for them it might be a matter of opinion. But at least they have the opportunity to make a well-informed decision, in that if we were to hide those things, people might feel really tricked or cheated when we were eventually open about it. And I feel this is most loving towards them, that they know who we are from the beginning. The second thing is that I feel that, or I know that, all of God's laws respond to truth, that God's designed his whole universe around these principles that mean that the laws act with us when we are truthful, and that they respond to us positively, to us opening to more truth and to more love. And so even though at times I might feel like, gosh, even more people would listen to us if we just hid who we were, you know, because this message that we're teaching is very loving and logical and it's practical and people can experiment with it and know if it's true. And there's been times where I've thought, well, if we didn't say who we were, which is what puts a lot of people off initially, more people might listen and they might have more happiness in their life. But if I honour the truth that I know, that all of God's laws respond to us being truthful, then I have faith that by me being honest and truthful, the best set of circumstances will work out for everyone involved, and the most possibility for love to grow will exist if I am truthful, because then I'm more in harmony with God's laws, and so I'd be crazy not to be truthful. So that's probably the biggest thing that I feel about being open about who I am, is that if I wasn't open about who I am, then not only would I be lacking just personal integrity and lacking the humility to deal with whatever people decided to feel about me as a result, like I'd be hiding behind a facade and trying to prevent other people's true feelings. And by hiding the truth, I actually prevent other people exposing the truth of how they really feel inside of them. So not only that, but also I'd be in disharmony with God's laws. Mm. And to me, I don't want to live my life in disharmony with God's laws anymore, even though I'm still out of harmony with lots of them. I'm really attempting to bring my will into harmony with them, because I know that's how we grow and that's how we can know God.
2: Yeah. That's pretty cool. And are you finding now that you've actually, from when I first met you to now, I feel like you're embracing who you are, like, exponentially. Like, it's completely different from when I first met you.
0: Yeah, sure.
2: And are you finding, like, that there's a real proof, you know, like, for you, like, this sense of a real confirmation of those things with God's laws as you do this?
0: Definitely, Eloisa. I'm much happier. And the more fear I confront, the happier I become. Yeah. And I'm still not happy all of the time. There's still lots of fears and grief inside of me. But the more willing I am to embrace myself, the more of that gets dealt with. When I first met you, I was so afraid of just even exploring emotionally the truth that I knew about myself that I hid it not only from you, but I really tried to suppress it inside of myself. And I was unhappy, as you probably saw, you know, and I wasn't confident. Because and that couldn't change in me until and it has been a gradual process that I've been going through of coming to terms with the fact that if I'm humble to what I already feel and what's being triggered by this knowledge of who I am, and if I embrace the truth about those things, then I'll grow, you know. That's the only way that I've been able to grow. And I think that's why you see sort of an exponential thing happening, because when I'm in complete denial, everything's shut down. And as soon as I decided to open up more to emotion and open up more to, like, being truthful about who I am in every situation, then it is an exponential growth that's possible. It's not linear anymore. It's sort of exponential. And I certainly feel that in the last 6 months or so, since we've had and I spoke about this recently at a seminar, we've had various media interactions over the years, and for me, it's always triggered all of those fears that I've had about who's going to see this, what are they going to think of me, people are going to recognise me, oh, you know, like, oh, nightmare, you know. And they're going to be attacking, they already think we're idiots, they're just making fun of us. And all of this stuff, I'd go into an interview just sitting on that stuff, not releasing the fear and grief I had around it. And because of that, I didn't even really express myself very well in those interviews. I didn't come off really as myself, I don't think. I wasn't really being myself. And it was just a really negative experience for me. In the last 6 months, I decided I had a different choice, and that was to be more humble to the whole process, which, if you think about it, if I'm saying, you know, that I've been teaching divine truth or being a part of the teachings of divine truth for 5 years, that's a long time coming, that decision, to actually just be humble to this media interaction stuff. And that's because I think it is such a long time coming because it triggered some of my really, really deep fears. Deeply held fears about being well known, about being attacked, about appearing crazy. But I, you know, eventually understood that I had a choice here, and that would be to be myself and not just say who I am, but be myself, Mary Magdalene, in the interview, express myself. And while there's still a lot of other emotions within me that affect how those interviews go, I felt a lot happier in those interviews because I wasn't trying to minimise or apologise or avoid who I was. There's still other emotions that cause people to think that, to dismiss me sometimes because I have feelings of feeling insignificant inside of myself, and so I attract that. Or there's other things that go on, but certainly the projections that are, you know, the beliefs that other people have about us that I can feel that we're crazy or silly or somehow bad, because I've decided to be myself and be humble, I actually work through a lot of those emotions before I got into that interview chair.
2: Yeah.
0: And because of that, I had fun. For some parts of it, I had fun, and I thought, that would never be possible.
2: Yeah.
0: You know, I just thought it would be the worst thing in the world for any camera to be aimed at me. And while I didn't have fun in the sense that I felt, oh, yay, it's great, there's cameras on me, I had the simple joy of just being able to be myself in a situation where I hadn't been able to, I hadn't, my fears, my listening to my fears had meant that I didn't allow myself to be myself. So, yeah, I feel that my happiness is improving all of the time, and I'm really getting this proof that God's laws do respond to truth and our humility. And it's sort of crazy how good it is when you do that. Like, to actually test the theory, not just talk about it, and to feel the experience of not only change within yourself, but change in what you attract, that's pretty powerful. Yeah.
2: Pretty cool.
0: Yeah. Thank you, sister.
2: Yeah, thanks so much.
0: Thank you.
2: For your time and sharing your life. It's been cool. As I said to you, I think a book would be awesome. So FAQs, a visual book.
0: I'm happy to start here. thank you very much for spending the time. And
1: it's my pleasure.
0: Yeah, I enjoyed it a lot.
1: And anytime.
0: Thanks to Lena and Igor on the cameras.
3: How is everyone today? Feeling worried about another discussion about fear? Yes? No? Feeling afraid about my fear? Bring it on, brother. We just want to close this door here. So in this session, if you have to go out to the toilets or anything, please go around the side doors so that the front door here can remain closed. Thank you. I'd also like to thank those that were here yesterday and also during the month for your donations that you've sent to us. That's been really good. It's actually meant that we can actually start. There's a few things that we had to do around the place that were getting pretty bad, so we've been able to use some of those funds to do some things around the place, which has been good. And also, quite a lot of the things that we're trying to do now in terms of worldwide, in terms of getting the truth out there, can start to be done too, because we're having to host a website now and a few other things that are a bit more costly to do. So your funds have enabled us to do some of that. And also, as you know, in the past we've had some trouble with our sound systems and so forth, and so we're looking at spending a bit of the money that you've donated on actually getting a bit better sound equipment so that we can use it here and also when we're on the road. So that's great. So thank you so much for those donations. The other thing was that we just wanted to say to everyone that after the session today, if you could pile up your chairs, I think it's 10 high, so that we can easily clean up and move the chairs away. That would be good to remember at the end of the session, because usually at the end of the session I forget to say it, so I thought I'd better say it now. You want to say a few housekeeping things? Fire away, babe.
4: Hi, everyone. We just wanted to say that if anyone had a spare half an hour at the end, it would be lovely to have some volunteers to help out Soraya in the kitchen. So if you can see Soraya. And for future as well, if people don't mind arriving a little bit earlier and helping laying out the chairs, Sven and Karen, I can't find them. Oh, there's Karen. And Sven there. usually in charge of that job. So if you see them, they can direct you.
3: Do you want to mention the party too?
4: Yeah. Anna and Peter have kindly offered this venue to us if we want to have a party. So we want to do that.
3: So it won't be only those of you coming. It will be also, you can invite friends and so forth. Obviously, there might be a few little guidelines with regard to alcohol and a few things like that. But what we'd like to do is have it on the evening of the 18th of December.
4: Which is actually scheduled for a Brisbane talk, and so we might just cancel that for that month.
3: Yep.
4: And instead just have a get-together. Sorry. And we thought if everyone could bring a plate of vegetarian or vegan food to share.
3: Yep.
4: And following on from Havana's great lead yesterday, maybe in the evening we could have some performances from people. So if you'd like to do that, you can see AJ.
3: So if you're a person who can play the guitar or sing or whatever else, we'll have some little sessions where that can happen. And then we were thinking too, if you've got some favourite dance music, if you can send the MP3s to us, what we'll do is we'll compile them all onto a PC, and that's what we'll play for the evening.
4: Right? So there's no restriction, just any song that you like to dance to.
3: Yeah. So we don't want the whole flavour of the evening being heavy metal, but we're pretty happy to have a heavy metal here and there as well as any other type of music. And we certainly don't want the whole flavour being country, but those of you... those of you who want a bit of country, we'll go with that as well. So what we'll do is we'll try to sort of have a really good variety that will suit a lot of different age groups as well. in terms of dancing. And also those of you who are interested in just, if you're happy to play the guitar and sing a little bit or whatever, the key is that we're not going to be having one person take over the evening, all right? We want everyone to have their fun. So that's something to bear in mind. So that will be the 18th of December, and we were thinking of starting off the evening around 5-ish or 5:30 or 6 o'clock, something around that, and then we'll go to the point of where we want to go to, I suppose, which whatever the laws will say, we need to stop, which I suppose is about 10 o'clock at night. We may need to stop then.
4: And the following day we have a talk here anyway, so...
3: Yeah, so we have to have things tidy anyway for the talk, but it'll be the following day. Now, yeah, if you're all in recovery on the following day, well, I might change my talk if that's the case. About self-love.
4: But maybe we can send out an email or put something on the website or
3: yeah,
4: something like
3: so
4: that.
3: Yeah, so we'll probably drop something on the website, I think, as to the details, and we'll talk with Anna and Peter about what their desires are as well and make sure it's clear about those desires, about what's on the... And we'll place that on the net sometime over the next month. Anyway, so that's the plan. So anyone's invited, including if you're not on the Divine Love Path, you're invited, but... Be aware that you might get triggered emotionally if that's the case. Does that sound all right?
5: Can you say a big thank you, David? It's just such a pleasure to be here.
3: Yeah. Yeah. Thanks, guys. You might like to just stand up so that everyone knows who they're clapping. So I don't know about you, but I'm enjoying the venue, and it's just such a comfortable place, isn't it, for us to come and meet. And I was speaking to Peter earlier, in the toilet actually, but that's where we meet, you know. But what we were talking about was once myself and Mary worked through some more things personally, where at the moment myself and Mary are working through things personally, we're trying to do... grab ourselves slices of time where we've got private time. Usually it's about a week to a week and a half of time, and then we come back into the world, I suppose you could say, again, and then we go back to our little retreat and deal with our emotions that get triggered. And as we're working through different things, obviously we make changes, and as those changes occur, then we may finish up changing how we do presentations and things like that in the future as well. And there are also many people at the moment that are starting to get attracted to the divine truth, who do things like pantomimes for children and all sorts of different kinds of things that we may finish up in the future incorporating into the presentations. And because in the venue there's the option of using the upstairs room, which is about a 100-seat auditorium as well upstairs, we've got some flexibility of what we can do too. So as our own progression goes along, we might start organising some of those things if we have the use of the venue for that time. And we're not sure, of course, what's going to happen with the venue itself at this point. So we'll see how that pans out. Yeah, can we have a mic over there? Oh, I've got the mics. So if you have that one, Dave. If you have that one. You have that one.
6: Thank you. I'll keep
3: it.
6: Yeah, it's my friend Ben, and he was here the last time, who's taking the pantomimes to the children. He's just gone on the road this week with Sleeping Beauty, and he does this whole closed-eye process where he gets all the children to stand up with him and feel what they feel like when, you know, someone says something nasty to you and all this stuff. And he says, feel your feelings fully, fully feel your feelings. And so
3: it's
6: it goes
3: all
6: on.
3: Words.
6: Yeah, it's all left words. And then he goes, you'll remember that. You know? So they have a lot of fun, and it's a lot of lighting and music and sound and just fantastic.
3: Yeah, we had an accidental meeting with Ben actually down at the Mooloola Bar foreshore, and we talked to him quite a lot about what his plans are as well. There was also something I forgot to mention yesterday. Is Carol here today? Yeah, there she is. Can you stand up, Carol? So, Carol has got her place called Heaven in the Hills. It's a place, it's on about, 25 acres or so, up a bit further on than Mullaney in the hills. Really pretty place. She has one, two, three, four, about six sort of cabins, isn't there, pretty much? Yeah. One of those is a cottage that can sleep 11 people, and the others are a bit smaller. And Carol has decided to open up her Heaven in the Hills in February just for people who are on the Divine Love Path who want to deal with their emotions. All right?
4: So the whole space is there dedicated to just people wanting to process their emotions?
3: And it's all by donation. So it's not like her normal rates that she would normally charge, which I think are around 150 to 200 a night or something like that. So it's quite a large donation that you're being given in terms of Carol's space and location. It's a lovely location, and myself and Mary have stayed there a number of times at Carol's.
4: And it's all powered solar power and beautiful rainwater in the taps.
3: Yeah. So if that's also available to you, if you'd like to do that in February. And Carol would like to know how many people would be interested in that. She's sort of not really organising anything for the whole month. What she's doing is relying on everyone else who's coming to organise what they need for that month. That's basically right.
7: And there's lots of people coming up to me, like Sharon wants to do some workshops in the kitchen on vegan and raw foods.
3: On raw food cooking and things like that.
7: There'll be lots of healing people there. There'll be a punching bag in the shed and some crockery to throw. And I'm going to be post-operative at that point, so I'm just going to let it happen.
3: Let it all happen.
7: But I'm going to put it in the Sanctuary News.
3: Yeah.
7: The times that you can ring and book, because I'll be away from my property for a month over Christmas, and I'd like you to book before or after that.
3: Yeah.
7: And all the information will be in the Sanctuary News, yeah. I hope.
3: Yeah. So that's a lovely opportunity available for many of you who are living down the city and afraid to yell and scream a little, maybe, or afraid to deal with some of the fears, or afraid to deal with some of your grieving emotions in a loud and boisterous manner. And so it just gives you the opportunity to go to a place that is going to be set up for you to be open enough to do those things. So my suggestion is have a contact with Carol for the month of February. It's fairly warm up there in February, isn't it? So pretty much, and the evenings are nice
7: but it's
3: and cool.
7: It's
3: generally
7: 5 degrees cooler than Brisbane or the coast. Yeah. It's always nice and cool in the evenings. And people in the last few years have been lighting the fire at Christmas time, so it's cooler. And it's probably going to be best utilised if people are prepared to share cabins. Yeah. And there's other spaces you can go to do emotional work. So if you just want to share and put your name down, and I'll just... Just tell me, if you want your whole cabin, then you have to put a good donation in. If you want to share, I'm easy. I'm not controlling it. No, nothing to do with me.
3: Carol's still working on the control issues, aren't you, mate? But, and also, Justin, would you like to just stand up for a moment? There's Justin. Justin Crick. Justin's been on the Divine Love Path now probably 18 months or so, haven't you, since we met? And Justin's been really being able to get into his own emotions quite well. Remember I said to you, there'll be different people who will offer their assistance in the future that I'll let you know about. And I've let you know about Millie, remember? And many of you have now visited Millie and been helped by Millie. I've let you know about Tristan because he's in that space where he's open emotionally and can help a lot of people emotionally. He's very direct. And now Justin's really getting into that space too, and also has a deep desire to help people with their emotions and their emotional processing work. So Justin's started to exercise his desire to do that. And so I just wanted to introduce you to Justin.
4: Justin, do you want to put your contact details
3: or something
4: up? What's
3: your contact details, Justin? What's your email?
8: J-C-R-I-C-K.
3: So if you contact Justin that way. And so that's another opportunity available for you if you want to, and for, particularly for some of you ladies who want to trigger some of your man issues, you might find that might be an issue for you. Justin's had a fair bit of experience in that area very recently in his personal life.
8: You can also ask Jody about how easily I can trigger.
3: Jody's Justin's wife. So so that's available to you if you want to do it. And as different ones of you get into that space where I know that you're fully choosing emotionally and fully choosing to deal with things emotionally and understand the divine love path well, then I'll be introducing you to the group so that you've got more resources available to help you progress as well. I think that's pretty much covered everything we wanted to cover, isn't it? Thanks, darling.
4: Have a great day, everyone.
3: Yeah.

0: Amy, my name's Dave. I haven't read the forum or anything like that the last week or so, and I have no wish to bring the forum into this venue. On Friday, I spent the week at the sanctuary, and on Friday I was walking in front of a bulldozer trying to indicate a path for the bulldozer to clear. It was quite emotional, particularly by the time we'd finished. I hadn't realised how much emotion I'd been feeling or taking on. I haven't gotten rid of all of that emotion yet. But the thing I want to get to is that the last couple of days after that, I was experiencing a lot of emotion and a lot of confusion, and I was trying my darndest to get into the emotion, and it wasn't until this morning when I was sitting with Di just talking about it, and she was trying to help me get into the emotion, when I realised, or I asked myself the question, is there a spirit attraction happening here? And when I thought a bit more about it, yes, there was, or an attachment. And the moment it came clear to me that there was a spirit attachment, that spirit left. And the heaviness and the confusion that I'd been feeling, it left me too.
1: Yeah.
0: The confusion that I was having was, yeah, do I really want to be part of this? It's all too hard. Am I doing the right thing? All those sort of things.
1: Yeah.
0: So I don't know that the spirit's intent were malevolent or anything like that. I didn't follow that far. But the moment the spirit left, it I became much clearer in my thoughts, and I felt much brighter.
1: Yeah. But the emotion still hasn't been dealt with that attracted the spirit.
0: That's correct, yeah. Yes.
1: And the beauty of the spirit attraction is that if it heightens your sense of confusion, it heightens your sense of the emotion that you're actually experiencing. And that's not necessarily a bad thing if you deal with the emotion. So a lot of us, what we do when it comes to spirit attraction is we want relief from the spirit attraction. And I understand why, because many times the spirit attraction is even causing physical problems in our body, causing pains in our body and everything. But in the end, sometimes we're best sitting with the spirit attraction and just feeling the emotion to its full degree. This happened a few weeks ago with me, where I was conscious that there were two men spirits with me who had been harmed by women in their life, and they were with me always trying to protect me from women who want to harm me. And what I did was, instead of asking them to leave, I just sat with their emotion and allowed them to project at me all of their intense emotions about women. And within about 5 seconds flat, I started writing and I got into all these really deep core emotions which I could feel my attraction to inside of myself. Does that make sense? Now, once I did all of that, then I was starting to process some of the emotion. So it actually helped me get into the real depth of the emotion. And then once I started processing the emotion, then there was less of an attraction. And then what happened is I eventually just talked to them about, well, you know, this isn't conducive now to me getting through all of my own emotion about, now we've got to separate and you deal with your emotion and I deal with mine. And once, but what I'm saying is that once I allowed them, those spirits, to be there, it actually helped me access my own emotion much more strongly. And my suggestion is, the emotion of doubt, confusion, should I be on this path, and all of those kind of emotions still now exist within you, but you feel temporarily relieved from them, so that feels quite good. But those emotions are still within you and still need to be accessed. The alternative way of handling it would have been, allow those emotions to be present in you and start really connecting to them. How heavy you feel, how much doubt you feel about being on the path, on this divine love path, how much doubt you feel about dealing with your emotions, and you know how, you know, all of those emotions which are still there inside of you, still percolating. If you allowed this spirit to really connect with those emotions and then write or whatever, and just allow yourself to start purging those emotions, you probably find connecting to those emotions a lot easier than you will now find it. Because that spirit's now left you, And now it's going to be a little bit more difficult for you to connect to some of those emotions.

0: Do you follow me?
1: Yeah, so the trigger's not there as intensely as it was.
0: Yeah, that's right. And see, a lot of times what we're doing, and this is something I wanted to discuss with you today, a lot of times what we're doing is we're manipulating our life or controlling our life in such a way that we finish up trying to avoid a lot of our emotional experience. Do you follow what I mean by that? So in other words, why do I have a toilet that flushes? Well, because I want to avoid the emotional experience of smelling my own poo, basically, isn't it? Do you know what I mean? Like, we don't want to feel that. We want to avoid that emotional experience. I'm being blunt, but that's how it is. Now, when we do things in our life in a bigger way, we're often creating our life around our fears, and we're not aware of it. Right? And so what we finish up doing is creating a comfortable life or a comfortable existence around our fears. And we say, oh, I don't have any fears. And of course I don't have any fears because I've just created my entire life and my entire existence so that I don't have any of them triggered. Right? I don't have any of them easily accessible because I've now made my life in such a way that it was worked around all of these different fears that I had. Now, the problem we're all going to face in the future is this. With regard to fear, what we're going to face is that much of our comfortable life may disappear. Right? Then you'll really know what you're afraid of. Right? And often you'll be afraid of things that you never thought possible, including the smell of your own poo. Right? You'll be afraid of that, right? And so a lot of times you'll work your way through different things. You know, many of us don't think about things like this, but let's say earth changes do occur. And if earth changes do occur, how hard is it going to be to have a paper pulp mill? It's going to be pretty difficult, isn't it? Like, and not very harmonious. Most of them are not very harmonious with divine love anyway, are they? Basically, because they're using huge amounts of chemicals to process paper. Which means the paper we use to wipe our backside with might not be available. So what are we going to do then?
2: Tobacco
0: leaves. Tobacco leaves. You see, a lot of the time what's happening now is we're doing things to work around. You think there's whole industries on this planet that just work around an emotion, if you think about it. Whole industries. You can think of lots and lots of them. Like, for instance, the alcohol industry. That's a big one that works around a lot of emotions, doesn't it? Well, you think about it. Every time you come home from a hard day's work, what do you feel? And you can sit down, Dave. If you...
1: I have one other thing.
0: Go on.
1: Just on that note, and in conjunction with what happened on Friday,
0: yeah.
1: Daniel came up with the phrase to me yesterday, and I don't know whether it applies. He came up with the phrase, transition to truth. So... It's not loving, as far as I can see, to destroy something that's living. However, somehow I feel we can't go from nothing to everything overnight. So in the example of the sanctuary, what is loving? For instance, most of us would have come here to hear divine truth, in a sense, or to help us on the divine love path. But we would have come here in motor vehicles.
0: Dave, can I answer some of these questions next fortnight? Because that's when I'm having a question and answer session.
1: Okay, yep.
0: Because it brings up a lot of issues about what is loving, what isn't loving, how do I practice love in my day-to-day life and all those things. And a lot of us feel impelled to compromise divine truth because of the environment we're living in. And so there's a lot of questions that also raises. And I can't really answer them all today when I want to do a talk about a different subject, if that's all right.
1: Yep.
0: But when it comes to the fears, a lot of times when you look at what happens in your day-to-day life, the law of attraction is actually triggering a lot of your fears and therefore a lot of your underlying emotions. And so when for example, a bulldozer driver comes along and doesn't respect your desire to only clear a certain amount and then finishes up clearing more than that, and go into your emotion about how you feel about that. Right? Let yourself feel the emotion, because that's the law of attraction working. You somehow attracted this bulldozer driver into your life, and somehow this bulldozer driver doesn't have the same view as you, and there's already some emotions about that you have that caused you to attract this man into your life, and he's then done some damage that you didn't want done, and that's your law of attraction too. So, you know, allow yourself to work your way through that emotionally. If you, as a general rule with everything, if you allow yourself to connect to the emotion before you act on anything, you will always get to the core. Most of us, though, do the opposite. What most of us finish up doing is we connect to the effect, whatever the effect is, and then we put into place a heap of plans to mitigate the effect. Right? And that is not really the divine love path anymore. That's what you would do if you were on the natural love path. You would mitigate the effect by doing these different things. Does that make sense? But if we can deal with more of the specifics about the sanctuary and what's going on there and all those other things in the question session, that would be better.
1: Thank you, AJ.
0: So getting back to the issue of fear, almost everything that happens on this planet is the result of somebody being afraid. Whole industries have been created because of your fear. What do you think the insurance industry is?
2: Fear.
0: Right? It's one of the biggest industries on the planet, and it's because of your fear. What do you think about the pharmaceutical industry? That's a humongous industry on this planet, right? And it's because of our fear of our own emotion, in fact, the pharmaceutical industry is, because if we could feel all of our own emotion, we wouldn't have the physical ailments that we need to take the pills for to feel better. So in the end, a lot of these industries that are on this planet will need to disappear. What do you think the lawyer industry is about? Like the legal and accounting industry. What's that about? Well, fear of taxation, right? Or taxation itself, which is a fear in itself. And also all the legal things about why we create this whole society with all these laws, because we're afraid of our law of attraction. Can you see that? We're afraid of our law of attraction, and it causes us to go and create an entire society with a long list of laws that you don't even know, so that we can mitigate our law of attraction, so that we can run away from what we're actually created at the soul level. Can you see that? Can you see the relationship? So what's going on is we've got all of these big, big industries, and now there's not only big industries, but there's now whole educational systems about developing these industries and keeping these industries in perpetual motion, right? So we've got all of these educational systems to create all of these doctors that give you the pharmaceuticals. And we've got all of these educational systems to create the chemists that give you the pharmaceuticals. And there's all this educational system to create the lawyers so that they can actually fight the people who had a negative reaction to the pharmaceuticals. And do you know what I mean? And we've got all of these industries that are all being created because of one real reason, and that is because we're afraid. That's it. We're okay?
3: Thank you. I was wondering, I teach little children, mm-hmm. and sometimes I feel so helpless because they're the perfect trigger for the parents, yep. and we collecting all of them, and parents happy leave the big issue dumping, and we look after, and sometimes I feel I'm doing right thing, but sometimes am I doing
0: the wrong thing? This is what the question we're asking, isn't it?
3: Yeah.
0: So the question you're asking is like, there the parents come along who've got their law of attraction with their own children, and instead of actually taking responsibility for their own law of attraction and looking after their own children and educating their own children, what they do instead is they, for 8 hours of the day, give those children to another group of people who then have to take responsibility for the law of attraction of the parent and the damage the parent's done to those children.
2: Right?
0: Because I've got to pay the taxation, and I've got to, like, we can see how this whole castle gets created, right? And when you start looking at the world through these different eyes, you can see that actually the majority of the world is in a state of fear, and the majority of the world's creations at the moment are due to fears being imposed and reimposed upon us at the soul level. So that's what we need to understand firstly. Now, what else do we need to remember about fear? Well, a lot of times fear is actually just about living in the past. So let's look at that. This is a big thing to remember about fear. So fear is living in the past. Now let's look at this at a soul condition, at an emotional level. So at the emotional level, what's going on inside of myself is this. I am afraid of, and let's put something in its place. What are you generally afraid of? So give me something.
4: Rats.
0: You're afraid of rats, okay. Let's say rats. Who's afraid of rats, by the way? Or mice, or any rodents, or any cockroaches, or snakes, or any other creature? Okay, so quite a few. Okay. Spiders, funnel web spiders, whatever. Right. Now, all of this is actually living in the past. Now, let's illustrate it. Something happened when I was little, or something happened to my parents when probably they were little, that caused this emotion to enter them that they became afraid of rats. I had a friend, and I think I've mentioned this before, but I had a friend who's afraid of moths. The reason why she was afraid of moths was when she was very, very young, about 3 months of age, her older brother, who was about 3 or 4 years of age, got one of those great big rain moths. You've seen those, right? They're out when the wet weather is out. And that he put it inside of her clothes in the crib. And she just was all this fluttering going on and this moving thing going on inside of there. And she just went berserk. And her mum come along, of course, to find her. And she's just crying. And in this really state of terror, right, at this point, right? And her mum didn't realise what was going on. And so left the moth there, right? Until the mum realised, of course, that it was actually to do, and until she undressed her, she didn't realise that this moth had actually created all this fuss, right? Anyway, so that was the event. Now, this lady is a police officer now, but she's still afraid of moths. So when she goes up to a door at night to knock on somebody's door to actually look after sort of like a domestic violence situation or something like that, if the light's on and there's moths around it, she can't go in. That's just one thing. Now, what's actually happening is she is living in the past. She's living in that three-month-old event that's not being released. Can you see that? And it's dictating to her the rest of her life. Right? What happens the rest of her life? Now, fortunately, she can control moths a fair bit. You know, there's such a thing as fly screens, which is a great fear-based invention. And there's all these other types of inventions that can help us to actually prevent these creatures from touching my skin, right? And so what happens is that all of that can be normally done. And then we have all of these sealed offices where we seal off everything and we seal off all the rooms and then we air condition them and get all that happening because it's nice and comfortable, of course, which obviously also gets rid of us from feeling hot or cold. Cold, by the way, is fear-based usually, and hot, by the way, generally is anger-based. But anyway, we forget all about all that. And what we do is we go instead into this pristine environment so there's no moths around and I can feel comfortable. And so I don't notice this fear is dictating anything to my life anymore until I hit the event, which, of course, the law of attraction will always bring me. Okay? So any fear of any animal basically is a thing of living in the past. So how do we deal with that? Well, first we feel our terror about the event in the past. That's what we need to start doing. Now, that means actually allowing ourselves to bodily experience this terror and fear that's within us and experience that emotionally and then go into the underlying emotions. And you know what it will be for this lady? It will be that she felt abandoned by those who loved her through the experience. Right? So there'll be some very, very strong emotions about love involved. And to be frank with you, almost every fear you have is going to end up being an emotion about love in some way being involved that you're afraid to experience. So the same goes with a snake or a spider or a rat or a mouse or a cockroach or any of these physical creatures. You see, when you're in a pristine, loving state, all of these animals will just work in harmony with you. So you can walk through an infested, mosquito-infested swamp and you won't have one of them touch you. When you're in this state. That's the state of celestial spirits in, right? They don't have that happen. Even if they came to earth and materialised, they don't have all these mosquitoes sucking their blood, right? Because they're in this state of love that everything around them is automatically acting in harmony with them and them in harmony with everything around them. Does that make sense to everyone? All right, so it's our fear that causes us to live in the past. And the way that it causes us to do it is that it connects us with the unhealed emotion within us that we're not willing to release, and that unhealed emotion basically drives our fears, and so we're really living as a three-year-old in that situation, or a five-year-old, or a seven-year-old, or a 10-year-old, whatever it was that created the event we're afraid of feeling about, that becomes the frozen emotion that generates everything. Can you see that?
1: I just had a flash. Did we create the mosquito out of fear?
0: No, we didn't create the mosquito, but we created what the mosquito does out of fear.
1: It wants to bite us.
0: Yes, yeah.
1: So did we, going back to the fall in the beginning when all this fear-based emotional stuff we created, did elements from the lower spheres like animals and creatures come into the earth plane as a law of attraction?
0: No, all of the animals and birds and other creatures and mosquitoes and insects and everything in the every living matter was all available before man came on the scene in terms of as an organism. But what happened is once man came on the scene, remember the soul entered man. Once the soul enters man, we become a conscious living man, human. And once that occurred, we had choices. One choice was to live in harmony with all of God's laws and principles, which was one way we had the choice to go. The other way was we had the choice to go down this track of living in harmony with our own desires and principles, which often are very, very different to God's, right? So what the human race eventually did was go down that track, which is what we refer to as the fall of mankind, right? Now, in the process of the fall of mankind, every living creature that was on this planet began to respond to the degenerate condition of the soul of the human. And that's now been happening for thousands, hundreds, almost over 100,000 years. So for many thousands of years now, the organisms that surround us have all been happening and all been acting upon the soul condition of man. Now, you can see this change in you. You watch. When you deal with the emotions that to do with getting bitten by mosquitoes, you will find that you never get bitten by a mosquito again in any situation. And only when that emotion comes up unhealed within you, and you'll notice that you'll get bitten again right at that instant. Right? You see, the way God's created the entire world and everything, every living creature on it, and every bird, every animal, and also every living creature in terms of the plants as well, is it responds to our soul condition. This is also why people have done experiments with this, right? You can see these experiments like, if you talk to your plants, your veggie garden, and you demonstrate love to your veggie garden, you'll find you'll get bigger veggies. Why is that? Now, that's a documented fact. But why does that occur? Because there's a different soul thing going on inside of you towards the plant, and that creates changes in this plant. And see, this is what we're often right now, even when it comes to things like planning for the sanctuary, and this is why I wanted to answer a lot of these questions in the next fortnight about the sanctuary. A lot of times the decisions you're making are based upon your own current soul condition and what you feel you need to accomplish in that condition. But if your condition changed, a lot of the things you think you need to accomplish now won't need to be accomplished, because they'll automatically happen around you because your soul condition will gather a whole different set of circumstances and situations. And so what has finished up happening here on the planet is we are now, right now, judging everything in our complete state of error. So the whole reason why we made mosquito netting was because we wanted to get away from the emotion that we felt when we got attacked by mosquitoes, right? And so we create the netting, and now we're in comfort. But those mosquitoes are only attacking me because of the emotion that's within me. And that emotion is not getting dealt with, and it's getting handed down generationally from one generation to the next generation and so forth. And so what finishes up happening is whole generations need to have mosquito netting now. Right? Because we don't want to deal with the emotion that's within us. And this is what we need to remember, is that almost everything that we are choosing to do on this planet now is actually based around the fears that we do not want to feel about the underlying emotions that we need to release and experience and release. So can you see the relationship between fear, emotion, and your creation? There is a huge relationship between those things. So, fear causes us to live in the past, and it's not only our past it causes us to live in. Because many of the issues emotionally within us that we're afraid of healing within us are actually multi-generational. They are multi-generational errors that come from our parents, their grandparents, and even right back hundreds of or even thousands of years. They come from the race that we're a part of. They come from the culture we're a part of, and all of these different things. They've all been created to circumvent fear about dealing with the underlying emotion. And so what we end up doing is we end up judging our current circumstances and situation as truth when they have nothing to do with truth whatsoever. So you have people saying things like, oh, but you're saying I should let myself get bitten by a mosquito. Well, the truth is you need to feel your emotion about getting bitten by a mosquito. And when you release that emotion, mosquitoes won't bite you anymore. That's the truth. But we don't want to accept that truth. That truth sounds way out there, doesn't it? So what we do instead, and you find that lots of criticism that's aimed at me, they say, you know, that I have got a utopian viewpoint of the world or whatever. No, I've just got God's viewpoint of the world. You see, God created everything harmoniously. So do you think God created a mosquito just to bite you? Of course not. Right? Mosquitoes have some wonderful things that are a part of the ecosystem that we need to honour, right? They're a large part of the food chain, for example, in terms of birds and animals, and so are many of the other creatures that bite you. What we've got to do is look at why they bite us. Why are we so out of harmony with the rest of this creation that an animal would choose to bite me? An animal, by the way, that God created. There must be a reason, right? There must be a reason inside of me that would cause that. And I need to look at that emotionally, look at that reason. You see, we're living in the past, not only of our own past, but in the past of the unhealed many that have come before us as well. And it's up to a generation on this planet to stop this cycle. And we can be the generation that stops this cycle. And it's quite easy to stop the cycle. That's the irony. It's so easy. It's just, I should say simple probably. But really quite easy. You think of all the things we've created to perpetuate the cycle. Though some of these creations are difficult creations. You know, there's high technology involved in many of these creations that we've generated in this world we live in just to perpetuate the cycle of fear. Right? If we had all of that technology aimed in a total different direction, amazing! It would be amazing what that would be like, wouldn't it? All that technology aimed in a totally different direction. So at the moment, we've got like the world's biggest industry is arms manufacture, right? Pretty much. Now, there's like, and the biggest arms manufacturers are the five permanent Security Council members on the UN. So you know how they talk about arms dealers and how bad they are and terrible soil condition? Well, the five biggest arms dealers are the leaders of the five Security Council nation members. So what do you think about their soil condition is going to be compared to the others who are just the mum and dad arms dealers, if we can call them that? What is it in comparison? Now, let's just say, why do we manufacture a bullet? Because we're afraid of death. Now, isn't this another irony about fear? What we fear, we finish up creating in another. Did you get that? I'm manufacturing a bullet to kill another person to stop that person from killing me. Isn't that why I manufacture a bullet? Right? And if that's the case, what am I actually doing? I'm killing the other person first. I'm actually creating what I'm afraid of. Right? And you'll find this is a general pattern in all of your life. Whatever you're afraid of, you will actually finish up creating through your actions. So, ladies, if you're afraid of men, you're going to finish up creating more men who project at you sexually or damage you sexually in that process. Why? You know why? Because a little boy, is going to grow up feeling terrible about himself and his own sexuality if he's in your company. And when he becomes an adult, what do you think he's going to do with that? He's going to become what you have created. The same applies to the men, by the way. If we grew up, if we have an adult man and a child girl, and here I am, I've got lots of, like in my case, needy emotions towards women. What am I going to create in this child? I'm going to create a woman who thinks she's got to please her daddy all the time, or a woman who thinks that she can get away with murder with a man all the time. Right? I'm creating what I'm afraid of in each case. If we have a mic here.
4: Thank you. What about women and the menopause, for example? Mm-hmm. Is that being afraid of getting old? And what are the hot flashes? Is that a feeling of being ashamed?
0: Well, it's a good question. Very good question. They are all fear-based reactions, all of them. And let's look at the menopause in terms of there's a fear of sexuality. There's a fear of no longer. Let's look at all sorts of issues here because they're all fear-based. Many women enter the productive form of their life at a very young age. Even there are some even known to have children at 9 years of age now. Now, how does that happen? That happens because there's a general emotion within the whole group of women that you're not a woman until you have a child. Right? You're not a valid person and you're not a feminine person until you've had a child. And you see that all the time, don't you, on this planet, where it's only when you have children that you become valid. Historically, this has been the case. Men would actually divorce their wives who didn't give them a child. Right? And what do other women think about a woman who's not had a child? A lot of times there's a projection of like, you wouldn't know you've not had a child. You wouldn't know, you wouldn't have a child. You know, they look at you as if, I only know because I've had a child. When you're a mother, you will understand. Understand what? How to damage your child or understand love or what, you know? Because in the end, a lot of times that's what we're doing by projecting these emotions, right? So let's say we grow up with these emotions. We enter fertility at young ages now, right? Really young ages. So by the time most women are 25, most have had maybe one child or two children or three children, and a lot of them, because of the way of this emotion is driving them, they don't get to live their own life. They're living their life because through their children and for their children. So how does that feel when you're living your life for someone else, even if it's for your child? It feels like you've given up a lot, doesn't it? Doesn't it? There's another emotion there. I've given up everything for my family. Now, don't you think, ladies, that you get tired of that feeling, that you're giving up everything for your family? Of course you do. Many of you are feeling that emotion, right? And so what happens eventually is your body starts closing down its reproductive system because you're now angry and upset about how much you've had to live through it in the past. And not only that, how much men have damaged you through it in the past and how much of these anger and resentment emotions you feel about it from the past. And a lot of these things are true. You have been damaged from it in the past and men have treated you badly in the past about a lot of these things. And so what happens then is your body hits this point where you start shutting down. And then on top of that, there's all these hot flush things. What's that all about? Well, that's all about this sexual shame, this shame that you feel about your own sexual organs and your own reproductive system, and the shame you feel about your life and how your life has been changed and conformed. You can't just go out there and have free sex, right, without there being a consequence of one, or maybe a child coming along, or maybe a disease coming along, and all these different things. And so there's all of these things going on emotionally inside of you. What will happen is, when you release all of those emotions, you will be able to conceive a child whenever you want. You won't need birth control. You won't need any other, you know, rhythm method or any other type of method to control anything, because your body will do exactly what you desire it, because you've now released all of these other fears and addictive emotions that cause it to do something different. And that's how God created you to be.
4: But you have to be at one with God to be able to do that.
0: Well, no, it's not so much being at one to be able to do that. What it is, the process of becoming at one with God does two things for you, remember. Firstly, it creates the relationship with God, where you then absorb all of God's truth. But the second thing it does is it creates a relationship with yourself in a pure form. In other words, you love yourself the same way that God loves you in the end. Do you follow me? Now, the subsequent result of that condition is that you will have all this control over all these other things, including complete control over what happens to your body. Does that make sense?
4: Yes.
0: At any time. So you can be 150 years of age, and by the way, in the future there will be many of you who may even live to 150 years of age, or even 200 years of age, or to be frank, even 700 or 800 years of age. Right? Because the body is totally capable of doing this. Scientifically, it's a proven fact that your body is capable of doing this. They still don't know what the death gene's all about, right? Why does our body degrade after 25 years? They don't know. Every 7 years before then, it replicates itself perfectly, replicates itself perfectly, grows into a new place. All of our lines don't appear, and still we start getting above 25, 26, 27. And then what happens is that our body starts degrading in its replication process. And it's a known fact. And there's whole bodies of scientists looking specifically at what the genetic reason for that is. The genetic reason for that is. Well, the truth is, well, all genetic reasons are created by the soul condition. What we need to do is look at the soul condition, why that happens. You see what I'm saying? And when we look at the soul condition of why it happens, it'll stop happening. Because our genes, our body just responds to the soul condition. You can see this, you'll see this in your progression, guaranteed. You'll get into a denial of emotion. Last week, I got into a denial of emotion, of the love of self-emotion, right? My thumb in one day had a huge crack down it that started bleeding. I did nothing to it. I didn't break it, the skin, I didn't cut it, I didn't do anything. It just cracked open and started bleeding by itself. Just the denial of emotion. The opposite is also true. As soon as I start accepting that emotion, my thumb starts repairing itself again. Well, why does that happen? Because I'm dealing with a soul condition issue, and it's just telling me what the issue is. Does that make sense? And so you deal with the issue, and it heals up. And it's not yet healed completely because I'm still dealing with it. But I've seen things heal inside my own body in one single day. I had a great big cataract on my eye. I had it on my eye for 1 month. It was on my left eye. And people were saying, oh, you should go to the doctor. When I blink, you know, when you blink with a cataract, it just interferes with blinking. It's so annoying and it's frustrating. And after a while, it's quite painful, right? Your body doesn't moisturise the eye properly once you've got a cataract because your eyelid's not firmly over it and everything. And it was just growing right in the centre of my left eye. Once I dealt with some anger towards women, within 2 days it went. But I had it for a month before then. Why did that happen? Because if you deal with the soul condition emotion, you will actually get rid of what the soul condition is creating. That's what happens. This is what happens with all of these questions. So every question you can ask about why am I not perfect is all about there's something going on in my soul condition that causes me not to be perfect the way God created me to be. So many of you will start experiencing the process of regaining your hearing, for example, when you start dealing with the reason why you don't want to hear anybody. Many of you will start regaining your sight, like I will, when I start dealing with the issue of why I don't want to see into the future, right, which is my long-distance vision problem, right? Many of us will start, our bodies will just start repairing automatically and growing younger as we get older as a result of dealing with different emotions. Right. Jen, thanks, back there.
5: Two things. I agree wholeheartedly about the hot flushes because I've been noticing I get more hot flushes when I'm in an emotional state. Mm-hmm. And I can relate to everything that you just said about being feminine. It goes way back. But I would like to talk about fear. I watched the exorcism of Emily Rose this morning.
0: Yep.
5: I went to the video shop yesterday and got it. Mm-hmm. I couldn't watch it last night. I was in the house on my own and I thought
0: that
5: I'm going to
0: be... That would have been the
5: best
0: time for you.
5: I know,
0: but anyway.
5: I know. And I actually... I went to bed in fear of just thinking about watching it.
0: Yeah, yeah.
5: And then about 3 o'clock this morning, I woke up and thought, God, I really don't want to look at this fear now. And all of a sudden it just disappeared.
0: Yeah.
5: But I watched it this morning and I am very confused about my emotions that came up with that movie. I had some fear.
0: Mm-hmm.
5: It wasn't as strong as what I thought it was going to be. The emotions that were the strongest, I felt a lot of empathy, a lot of sadness and sorrow and hurt for Emily Rose.
0: Yeah.
5: And I felt quite sick in the stomach and I did a lot of crying.
0: Yeah.
5: So I'm a bit confused about why.
0: This is the beauty of... Can you see, firstly, that you were afraid to watch the movie? Because you were actually thinking that it would turn out to be a different experience than it really was. Can you see that?
5: Yeah, I was scared of what I was thinking I was going to go through.
0: Exactly. See, this is a problem with fear. Most of the time we don't finish up going through what we think we're going to have to go through. And the problem with fear is it just prevents us from going through anything because we just lock ourselves up completely and we don't deal with it. Imagine if you had responded to that fear and decided, no, I'm not going to watch the Emily Rose movie. What would then happen is you wouldn't have got to some of these other emotions. Right? Does that make sense?
5: Yeah.
0: So a lot of times... We get hear something from someone else and that triggers our fear in a different way, and then we go into this fear place and our fear becomes unreasonable. It's totally unreasoning. There's no logic to our fear at all, to be frank, because our fear is about false expectations appearing real. So all night you had all these false expectations about what would happen when you watch the movie. When you watch the movie, look what happened. There was a whole different set of things that happened. You were grieving about the fact she didn't know the truth. Wouldn't it be wonderful if she knew the truth? And you've connected with a lot of those emotions, right?
5: Yeah.
0: About how wonderful it would have been for her to know the truth compared to living that and eventually dying in that state, not even knowing the truth. But, you know, the mind's a funny thing. The mind's now going, gee, I watched the movie, but I was so afraid of watching the movie. There must be something else going on here. I should be afraid of watching the movie, right?
5: Yeah.
0: Can you see the reason for your confusion?
5: Yeah.
0: Because basically what was happening is your fear set up a false state of belief inside of your mind, which you then thought you had to carry out in some way, and after it didn't happen, you're sitting there in confusion because it didn't happen the way you expected.
5: Yeah.
0: And that's the trouble with false expectations appearing real. They're all creators of fear, and they all seem to be something that we expect, but in the end it doesn't happen often. And that's what we need to come to terms with. So your sense of confusion is about you wanting, you're sort of almost disappointed that what you thought should have happened didn't happen.
5: Yeah, really. Yeah.
0: Does that make sense?
5: Mm-hmm.
0: And the reason why that is because your mind set up this constraint based on some other fears that you have, set up this constraint of I'm going to watch this movie, I'm going to get badly triggered, I'm just going to go into terrible terror about, you know, spirits and whatever else, and none of that happened.
5: That's right.
0: So this is the problem with fear. A lot of times nothing that we fear will happen happens.
5: Mm. So why did I feel the grief and the sorrow?
0: Well, that's grief that you feel about people in the world not having truth and the amount of pain that it causes them.
5: Yeah, Alexa, that's exactly what I've been going through for the last 3 or 4 days.
0: Exactly.
5: Yeah. I didn't think about it being connected with truth.
0: Exactly.
5: Because what it brought up for me, a memory that I could remember, I was in a production of Jesus Christ Superstar.
0: Yep.
5: And I used to get so emotional when we did the crucifixion scene. Yeah. I would just get so, and that's how it felt.
0: Yeah.
5: Sickening, you know, and I thought, well, maybe I've got a spirit attachment, like a spirit who went through that at the time that was attached to me. And then I thought, well, maybe I had a spirit attachment to someone who went through the same sort of thing as Emily Rose.
0: Just give up all this thinking.
5: Okay.
0: Because it does you no good, right? What you need to do is connect to the feeling.
5: Yeah.
0: What's the feeling? When you get into the production of Jesus Christ Superstar and you watch My Crucifixion, what actually do you feel? What are you feeling?
5: I felt sorrow and hurt and pain.
0: So about a loss of love on the earth, isn't it?
5: Yeah, it
0: okay,
5: would, yeah.
0: So go into that emotion. That's about your own life and the loss of love in your own life.
5: Yeah.
0: Right? Does that make sense?
5: Yeah, and about being unjustly...
0: Unjustly punished.
5: Yeah,
0: for doing something good. Mm. There's another emotion in your own life.
5: Okay.
0: Right? So let yourself feel that emotion. You don't need to intellectualise, oh, what's it about? Is there a spirit attachment? Is there not a spirit attachment? None of that. You don't need to do that because in the end, the emotion is there, present. Feel it. When you feel it, it will release from you and you'll know what it was all about.
5: Okay.
0: Does that make sense?
5: Yes. Thank you.
0: And this is why it's so important to understand the fear and then get underneath that fear into the actual emotion that is creating these things. Yeah. So many times with fear, and this is, I wanted to give you some reminders about fear today so that you can understand what's really going on in your life with regard to fear and why fear is such a debilitating emotion when in reality, and most of the time, everything that we fear often never happens. And if it does happen, it's because we're afraid of it so much generally through the law of attraction. So oftentimes, you know, 99% of the times actually, what we're afraid of doesn't happen. But many of you ladies, when you had your children growing up, were afraid of your child going out on the road, right? Would you say that pretty much all of you were afraid of that at some point? Okay. How many of you actually had a child get run over? Can you put your hand up if you had a child got run over? Right, one. Two? You got... Two brothers, but let's look at a child in this case, right? One person. The rest of you, how many other women, if you put up your hand if you have had children and you were at some point afraid about them getting run over at some point, right? So how many people do you think that would be? It looks about probably 40 or 50. So one out of 50 actually had it happen. Can you see how the rest of the 49 of you were just afraid of it happening? Can you see that, Lolly? Mic down here.
6: I was actually run over, and so I think I carry that fear.
0: Of course.
6: Yeah.
0: Yeah, and of course you would if you were run over. Yeah. You would definitely carry that fear. And if your mother had a child run over, you would probably carry that fear too. Do you know what I mean? I'm not criticising the fear of the actual event in this case. What I'm saying is the majority of us finish up having fears that never even happened to us, right? All of our life, they never happened to us. And we say, oh, yeah, it never happened to us because I was afraid. And I was rightly afraid and, you know, I kept my child inside and all these kind of things and that's why it never happened to us. And to be frank, you might be right. But all you were doing then was working around your fear where you're not. In that situation, Alex, and then...
7: So, AJ, what was the difference between the lady and the other 49 people who it didn't happen to?
0: There must be some emotion inside of the family, not just inside of yourself, but inside of the family, that would have created a law of attraction event that a child would pass in such a manner. Does that make sense? So it's a multi-generational, usually family-based emotion that creates such law of attraction events. Now, myself and Claire, Peter's wife, have talked about this because Peter and Claire had their child, two years of age, I think she was at the time, wasn't she? She died at 2 years of age, their only daughter. And Claire talked to me about what she could see after processing through a lot of this emotionally, what she could see as the law of attraction, what was actually happening. And it actually was related to something that happened in Claire's life when Claire was 2 years of age, where Claire nearly drowned, and she had a huge terrorism fears about drowning in this case, and her actual daughter finished up drowning, but not her sons, right? And there's whole linkages in all of these events to law of attraction events. And we can discuss them at another time because it's not the discussion today. The discussion today is about fear. You see, what happens is I tell you that story about Peter and Claire's child, and then all 40 or 50 of us who have children of that age start to worry about our child drowning. Does that make sense? And this is what happens to the world today because we have a pathway open in our soul to accept fear. And this is one mechanism of the soul that I want to talk to you about. How the soul actually accepts false beliefs inside of itself. Right? And this is what happens. And this is what goes on inside of you that allows you to accept a false belief and then act upon it for the rest of your life, even when you don't need to. So remember, here's our soul. Our soul is our passions, desires, longings, isn't it? Desires, longings, intentions, etc. All these different things, right? So there's our soul. Now remember our bodies. There's our physical body, our spirit body, physical body. They are just attached to our soul, right? You can think of them, remember, as tools that the soul uses to express itself in the dimensional space in which it exists. So the dimensional space you're currently spending most of your time in, you know, two-thirds of your time, is spent in this physical dimensional space. And so you use two-thirds of the time this physical body to express your soul's passions, longings, desires and everything else. And that's what's happening for you in this, in your awake state. And then when you go to sleep, you start expressing your soul in your spirit body form. So what happens in that state is you enter the one of the spirit dimensions, whatever your soul condition allows you to enter, and you start expressing yourself through that dimension, through that body. And remember, this is a half of the soul, of course. Half of the soul. Now, one thing we haven't talked about much is how matter is made up inside of the soul itself. And over coming years, I'll spend a fair bit of time talking about these kind of things with people who want to know scientifically what's really going on. But to just give you some examples, the soul has all of these energetic pathways that are very, very similar in construction to your brain. So what happens in your brain, you know, there's this whole network of, there's this whole neuro network and chemical network that goes on. And the neurons have synapses, which allow chemical connections to occur between two different parts of your brain. And the brain is organized in such a way that all these pathways get constructed based on your experiences. So as your experience of memory grows, different parts of your brain grow and store those memories, of course. And of course, they're not actually stored in your brain, to be frank. But these pathways get constructed in your brain to enable them to be expressed through your physical body, because the actual memories are stored in your soul and then get reflected to the spirit body and then the material body. But if you can just picture your soul for a moment, like this energetic pathways of all of these different connection points all happening. Now, when an error enters your soul, it sets up a pathway for more error to enter your soul. And when truth enters your soul, it sets up a pathway for more truth to enter your soul. This is what happens to your soul physically. So if you could think of it now, if we just rub out all of that as emotion, because that is all true, of course, but we just rub it out and we just think of it like this brain, if you like, where there's all little tiny networks are getting constructed, right? All little tiny networks that get constructed off of each other as you work your way down through the different emotions that you're experiencing, right? And all these networks finish up connecting up with each other. Can you see? Now remember, emotion is energy in motion. Remember that? What happens is when these connection points enter up, there is now an unimpeded movement through this pathway, if you like, of a certain emotion. Does that make sense? Just like there is unimpeded pathways through your brain. It's a very, very similar construction. So what's happening now is there's these unimpeded motions that can flow through your soul. Now let's look at the effect of error and truth on your soul. So we'll just rub out these bodies for the moment because they really are just the tools the soul uses and are not really part of the conversation. What happens is we have error-based, remember all error enters the soul emotionally, right? You understand that? They're all emotions. And all truth enters the soul emotionally as well, actually. So they're all emotions too. Right? Now what they do is they construct their own networks, allowing the pathway of different emotional after that point and different awarenesses and different belief systems. So what happens is we have a whole set of emotions that start entering our soul that construct a pathway that is actually sympathetic to error. In other words, we have a pathway happening through our soul because of all the damage that's happened to our soul emotionally. We have this pathway where emotions only flow when I'm in error. And the emotions of truth will not flow because those pathways are blocked within my soul from flowing. Can you see what's going on there? The emotions of error create these pathways which then only allow emotions of error to flow through them. Right? So basically what will happen is I have an emotion come to me. So let's say something happens in my life and there's an emotion come to me that creates a pathway within my soul. And if I don't release it from my soul, it remains in my soul as an error. And that creates a pathway for future emotions of error to enter me. And therefore, future beliefs of error to enter me. Do you follow? Okay. Now, if you can think about it like this. My soul, when I begin my emotional processing work and I begin my pathway towards God, is full of these little connection points everywhere in my soul, all these connection points where only certain types of emotions can flow through my soul, in and out of my soul. All right? And only the emotions that can flow are the ones that actually are based around what my emotional sympathies are. And they were created through my entire life's experience. So let's say my emotional sympathy is, when I'm a bad person, I deserve punishment. Can you see where that emotional sympathy might come from? When we're young, what happened? Mum or daddy's there saying, you're a bad, naughty girl. You either go off onto your room or you get a bit of a paddywhack on the backside, or for some people it's even more violent than that, right? Out with the ruler or a big stick and you get sent off to your room. So you feel the pain in your backside about feeling something that you felt, which you can't feel anymore, and that creates another pathway where I'm not allowed to feel that anymore, so that's blocked off, I'm not allowed to do that. My soul goes in a different direction, just a new connection being made, just like a new connection being made in your brain. This new connection is being made in your soul. And now I have this belief that love means that sometimes there's a justification for violence. That's my belief. It's an error. But when somebody comes along, like AJ comes along, he says, you know, there is never a justification for violence. I have this feeling rise in me. No, that's not true. What if I was raped? What if I was... like, what if my child was being harmed? What if I come up with all these scenarios, right, inside of myself? Where are they coming from? They're coming from this emotions that are causing this pathway to be the only way that I can feel. I can only feel that there is a justification for violence because I don't want to feel that there is none, because if I did that, I'd have to actually feel that my parents didn't love me when they were violent towards me. And that emotion is so painful for me to experience. I don't want to experience that. And instead, I've allowed this emotional pathway to remain inside of my soul. That only

punishment go hand in hand at times. You get punished for the good, for the bad, you get like pleasure for the good. That kind of experience has gone through them. This is why these religions are so acceptable, because there's already an emotional pathway through the soul allowing the belief to enter. Can you see that? I don't know if you've ever thought about that before. So, here's this emotional pathway in this soul. Actually, it's difficult. Here's the emotional pathway in the soul that allows my false belief now to pass into me and get stored into me down in this little area of my soul. And it required all of these other pathways to be true before this new one could enter me. Does that make sense? This new belief can only enter me as a part of my emotional system by there being a whole previous set of events that created all these different connections that finished up leading to the point where this new belief could enter me. Right? And once that new belief enters me, it becomes a fixed part of my soul. That's an error that I think is true. I believe this truth with all of my heart, as the saying goes, and yet it can be totally in error. And the only way it could enter me was because of all the previous events that entered me and entered me through my emotional condition, creating all these connection points that are continuously growing inside of my soul. Now, understanding this is very, very important, because we start to see the relationship between belief, fear, and emotions. Now remember, the fear is the false expectations appearing real. In other words, it's the error looking like, emotionally looking like, it is truth. So when I make a statement, there is no justification for violence ever, for many of us, when we first heard that statement, we felt very much in disagreement with that. And the reason why was because this pathway in our soul had been created that aligned love with justified violence. And we didn't want to feel, we were afraid to feel the emotion that our parents' justified violence towards us was not justified and that it was actually unloving. And we're afraid to feel that emotion because that emotion feels terrible. When you actually connect to that emotion and feel it, it feels shocking to know that even these people who should have loved you didn't actually love you, because they themselves didn't even understand love at the time that they were belting you or committing violence against you. And then there's also all these other things going on. I'm now a parent and I've actually done exactly the same thing to my own children. Wow, like how much emotion is there in that to feel? You see, there's quite a lot to feel in that, isn't there? Can you see that? Now, as that's happening, all this error starts to get all jumbled up, doesn't it? So what's happening now is the truth is starting to try to enter me. But you see, the soul itself has this construction where the error is easy to accept, but the truth is hard to accept. And so our soul has a deep resistance to truth as a result of this problem. Right? And it has a deep resistance to the truth because of the emotional pathways that are inside of us, that have entered us through our life, that are based around errors about love. And that's why the truth has such a hard and difficult time entering us. And so when somebody comes along and says, let's talk about the law of cause and effect, which is a truth of God's universe, we start looking at law of cause and effect and saying, what? You mean I've got to deal with the cause rather than the effect? And yes, the law of cause and effect is basically saying to you, if you want to solve a problem, you're going to have to deal with the cause of the problem rather than the effect. Now that sounds logical, but let's put it into practice in our day-to-day life. I get a headache. I know that my trusty aspirin or whatever it is,

0: Can't even remember the names anymore. And my trusty aspirin will cure my headache within 5 minutes. And then somebody comes along and says, actually, your headache is because of a denial of an emotion. But you have got this tablet here, 5 minutes, and you're going to be without this headache. Dealing with this emotion, like on this other hand, this emotion might take me 5 weeks, and I'm going to have a headache for 5 weeks. Like, which would you do? Which would you prefer to do? You see, the error is, I want instant gratification, so what do? I generally would go for the tablet. Right? And I say, yeah, no worries about the emotion, but I'll go for the tablet anyway, because that relieves me straight away. Right? So what have we done there? We have just dealt with the effect inside of the brain of the physical body of what the soul just created without actually dealing with its cause. So am I going to get another headache? Guaranteed. So I'm going to need to go and buy some more aspirin. So can you see how the whole pharmaceutical industry came about? Because you need to buy your aspirin to avoid the headache that you could actually deal with the cause of another way, but we don't want to deal with the cause. So anyway, we start learning about this law of cause and effect. And so what do? We say, no, I don't want to have to deal with the effect of the cause. It's too long-winded, it's too hard. It's like, and then we start getting angry with God. Why did you make this law of cause and effect? I like my tablet, you know. I don't want to have to give up. I don't want to have to face the cause, right? And so we start arguing with the law, and we argue with God and the universe, and we argue, and you finish up arguing with me half the time about it as well. You know, it doesn't help anything. Your headache's still there. And in the end, it doesn't help us get to the problem, which is I have an emotional pathway within my soul that causes me to accept that I should cure an effect rather than dealing with the cause. And I don't want to accept the truth that actually I would be better off dealing with the cause rather than the effect. Can you see that? Now, I'm not saying in this discussion to give up your medication. What I'm saying is to understand that I am on the medication because I don't want to deal with an underlying emotion that is creating the need for that medication. And in fact, I am also dealing with the effect of not dealing with that emotion rather than dealing with the cause, which would actually cure the problem completely. Now, so then I have this truth enters me. So the truth is the law, in this case that I've given, the law of cause and effect. So that's an example, laws of cause and effect. But my emotional pathway inside of myself says, no, I want to deal with the effect. I don't want to have to deal with the cause. And I have all sorts of anger about dealing with the cause. I have all sorts of fears about dealing with the cause. I don't want to deal with the cause. I want to have the instant effect. So instead of addressing the cause, I address the effect, which means I'm going to have to address the effect the next time, the next time, the next time, the next time, every time. I'm going to have to deal with the effect. And the effect is going to get so bad that I might even get brain cancer and die from this effect. Right? And eventually the pill won't save me from that. Like, try to take aspirin for that. Right? That's what eventually happens. We go so far down this road of actually not being able to accept the truth. Now, what we want to do is undo that process, you see, don't we? We don't want to undo the process. We've got these constructions in our soul. Now, every single person has a different construction of what is acceptable and not acceptable as a belief. This is why there is such a plethora of, you know, myriads of beliefs on this planet. All sorts of beliefs. You can go into one church who are meant to have one belief, and you talk to every person in that church, and guarantee the majority of them have a different belief. You try it one day. Like, it's a really interesting process. Oh, they believe this part, they believe this part, they believe this part, because there's all these pathways in the soul that have been created that are individual to that particular person. Right? And so what do? We start rejecting divine truth in preference for our own truth, because it's our own truth that passes everything through unimpeded, and we feel good with it. That's what happens inside of ourselves. And we can undo it, but it requires a deconstruction of the construction that has been done over our life. Now let's see how this affects belief systems. All right, somebody comes along to me and says, you know, there's this new belief. This new belief is the belief about reincarnation, right? That, you know, you've had hundreds and hundreds of thousands of lives, or hundreds of lives over long periods of time, and what happens is you come to Earth, you have this experience on Earth that's a result. The reason why you have this experience is because it was attracted from the previous experience on Earth, and whether you're a bad or you're good, and this was the early beliefs of the reincarnation belief, whether you're bad or good in the previous life, that created this new life for you, and you have this new life, and it's a result of the karma of the old life. And then if you're a good person and you did good in that one, you got a better life the next time you went past. And then, of course, they added to that after a period of time and you had to go to the spirit world, because we now know there's a spirit world, and when people die, I can talk to them, so there must be a spirit world. And they haven't instantly come back to Earth. So, see, originally, the original reincarnation beliefs were that as soon as you passed, you entered another person who was being born. Right, so that was given up because there were a lot of people who were mediums now who could talk to people who have passed that haven't been reborn. So, you know, so they worked out some modifications to the belief. And the modification to the belief was that you go to the spirit world for a period of time, you have a life review, right? And then you come back to Earth and you enter this new life. And then of course, they started talking to the spirits who weren't coming back to Earth, who were higher in their development. Oh, okay, so we've got to modify the belief again. And the new belief is that when you get past a certain point, you don't have to come back to Earth. You can actually progress, or you don't need to progress anymore. You reach the nirvana state and you don't progress after that state. So that's my belief. Now that's a fairly convoluted belief when you think about the whole thing. But why did that belief enter me emotionally? Because when I've stated the truth to you about reincarnation beliefs, many of you have had huge emotions about that, right? Haven't you? Many of you have, like, I know many who have gone away from the divine truth for 6 months while they've worked their way through this, that one belief. I know many at the moment who are so angry and frustrated with me that they're posting things on the internet about me supposedly being a guru and whatever else, and wanting to create a cult just because they don't want to face the reincarnation belief. Why is that? Because there's an emotional pathway inside of their soul that predisposes them towards the reincarnation belief. Jen?
1: Where does learning fit into all of this? Are we attracted to learning certain things from an emotional denial perspective, or can learning be liberating?
0: It's a very good question, and the answer is the same as all of this, what we'll be going through today. So we'll talk more about learning truth as a part of this process too. But it's a great question. The truth is that our soul is built to learn. This is why it creates these structures. But unfortunately for most of us, what we're learning is error. And then that allows us to learn more error. It allows us to build upon a construction of error. And in the first century, I likened it to a house built on the sand. And when winds come and rains come, it just disappears. That's what I liken it to then. Mary?
1: Can I ask you also,
0: yep,
1: is it all right?
0: I will answer this question that you asked throughout the rest of the day.
1: Thank you. What about the interpretation of experience? So you experience something that's brand new. Does your beliefs then colour
0: totally
1: how you interpret your
0: totally
1: experience?
0: And that's what I want to illustrate with this.
1: And that
0: with
1: can be totally wrong, can't it?
0: Totally. Yep, we'll look at that with this reincarnation belief. All right.
2: I'm not sure if it's the right time to share it, but I wanted to talk about my experience of belief and emotion, and error.
0: I'll just write down reincarnation so I can remember to continue my discussion on the subject, because there's a lot I need to say how it actually enters the soul and why it enters the soul. But go ahead, babe.
2: For me, the beautiful thing about the soul and this process that you've just described is When I first rediscovered the divine truth, a lot of the beliefs I already obviously had the pathways because it just entered me really easily. But in terms of the things that I rebelled against emotionally, I've just experienced the beauty of the fact that all I had to do was release the emotions. The only reason we're in error is because we shut down our emotions. Mm. So I had some faith that I was going to reach these beliefs, but I didn't experience them emotionally until I deconstructed every synapse. Mm. And then there was a beautiful feeling of, wow, this belief is real. Mm. And so I wasn't just taking your word for it anymore. Mm. I was experiencing it emotionally. Mm. And it was really only the process of shutting down any emotion that allowed more error and more built the synapses, if you like.
0: Yeah. That's it. All right. So what I want to do is go back to this reincarnation because we can illustrate it through this belief. You see, what happens is because the soul has all of these pathways already open, I can then accept new experiences as experiences of error. In other words, I can explain a new experience through my old belief system. So let's say I start out, I believe in reincarnation. Now, why do I believe in reincarnation? A lot of times it's because I went along to a past life therapist. And what happens is when I sat down in front of a past life therapist, they put me into a sort of a semi-hypnotic type of state. And in this state, unbeknown to myself, spirits can connect to me very easily. But I don't know that. Right? So I just all of a sudden start spouting a lot of stuff that my therapist captures on a video camera for me. So she takes a picture, a video of me going through this experience that I've never known about before. And the experience happens to be I lived in the 16th century and I was this particular person and I had this particular experience and I died this particular way and I start crying and everything. And it's feels very real, right? And so I come out of that and I look at that video camera and I connect with the emotions even as it's played back to me. And so I go, wow. I must have lived in the 16th century as that particular person. So that means that reincarnation must be true. Right? And then we go along a bit more and then we go along to a spirit medium and we sit down in front of the spirit medium and she says, oh, in a past life you were in the 16th century. You were this, you know, you did this and that. Oh, there's another reinforcement. I'm a reincarnated person from the 16th century. And then you go along to another medium, she says, oh, there's quite a few past lives you've had. You've actually had 796 past lives, actually. And we don't know where she's getting this information from, but because of my emotions about the previous two events, I'm now very open to accepting what this lady's now saying to me, right? And so I accept I've had 796 past lives. And then I start a process of discovery of these past lives. And every process that I go through seems to indicate that I have had these past lives. So, calculating it all from an intellectual perspective, most of the lives would have been, you know, anywhere from 20 to 80 years of age, let's say. So that means in the last century, you know, last four centuries in between the 16th century and now, I probably have had, eight other lives. And look what happens. I go along to another past life therapist and one of those lives comes in and they speak their stuff. I get that picture taken and the memories all recorded and I go through another experience. And that just emotionally settles inside of me because I've now got this pathway open, emotionally settling inside of me. And it settles inside of me. Now I think I had that experience as well. Now I've had two past lives that I can verify emotionally. And I can believe that really strongly now, right? And then it's 3, and then it's 4, and then it's 5, and then it's 10, and then it's 20. And before I know it, I've got 30 or 40 of them that I'm starting to connect to if I'm really diligent in doing this work. Now, the problem is that all of that entered me via some emotions. What are the emotions? The thing I need to ask myself is, what do I get out of having these past lives? What is the feeling I get from having them? A sense of maybe purpose, a sense that I have lived a long time, that this life isn't all there is, or a sense that I am special and unique. I've had this life, that life, this life, I'm special and unique. And then I start talking about it with people. I've had this, and they say, yeah, I've had this past life too. And all of those friends seem to, you know, gather around me, and they all had similar experiences. And now all of these experiences cause me to go down the track of, wow, this is really true. The truth of the universe. This is one of the truths of the universe. And then I start telling that truth to others and teaching it, and I write books about it, and I document the thousands and thousands of past life experiences that everybody has had. And you know, that one simple truth has just escaped my notice. And that is that these could all just be people in the spirit world in a different dimension connecting to me. That's what it could be. But all of that escapes my notice because I want to believe something different. That's where it all came from. And why do I want to believe something different? Because there is an emotional pathway inside of myself that allows me to not look at the simple logical truth that could be presented. Right? So I reject that out of hand. And I get, and this is the key, I get angry and resentful to anybody who suggests such a thing. And that's a very big sign that actually there's the emotional pathway of error that's allowing it to occur. Because you see, if I get angry and resentful about somebody suggesting it, then I have some deep emotional reasons why I want to retain it. And if I have deep emotional reasons why I wanted to retain it, then that obviously would mean that I want to believe this belief. And then that raises a whole set of confusion within us. We go, wow, that means I could have an emotional set of belief inside of myself that allow me to be deluded that God exists. And that is dead true. You could. So how do I determine the truth? So then I get into this state, I can't believe anything then. And I get into this terrible state of confusion and everything else. And we're forgetting a couple of major points. And that is this. This construction that is constructed in our soul has been constructed because error has become truth inside of us. Error is always painful at the core level. And we're always trying to avoid the painful feeling of the painful core emotion. And that's what allows these errors to avoid to be constructed. If I try something different instead, what I try to do instead is I allow all of my emotions, including the painful ones, to pass through me. Then let's see whether I still have the same belief. Right? This is an experiment that anybody on this planet can do, is it not? They don't even have to believe in God or anything. They can do this. Yeah?
1: I think for me there's an important thing here. First, we have to be given the option of what the truth is, which...
0: That's what you think. But that's not true, actually. You see, when we're willing to experience all emotions, what happens is this, a unique thing happens. We start generating these other pathways in our soul. That instead of being a very mixed up, jumbled mess, if you like, that's going on inside of us, right? There's these very simple and direct pathways that get constructed in our soul that are due to new beliefs. And it goes like this instead, right? Where the emotion can pass through without huge amounts of impedance anywhere throughout the soul. And so what then happens is that we are easily able to accept truth because the frank truth is that absolutely everything in the universe with regard to truth is easy to actually find. The only reason why it's hard for us right now to find is because we have a predisposition emotionally to error. Let me illustrate this. Flowers are lovely, aren't they? Yeah. Plants are an amazing thing. They tell us a lot about the universe, right? A lot more than most of us are aware, in fact, right? Did you know that every plant is constructed generally upon mathematical rules? Right? So many of you know that. Now, if a plant's constructed around mathematical rules, wouldn't it make sense then that somebody had to create the rule? Now, let me put this in another way. You all believe that your car was manufactured by intelligence, don't you? Or sometimes the intelligence may be doubtful, depending on how polluting the car is. But you all believe that. So you sit outside and you marvel your new car. Let's say, for me, back in the days when I was really addicted to, let's call it material progression, I was always picturing, marvelling my new Lamborghini, right? And so eventually I got a different sports car that I could afford instead of the Lamborghini, but eventually I was going to marvel my new Lamborghini. Anyway, you're sitting there and you're marvelling your new vehicle. You know how you get that emotional attachment that goes on between you and your vehicle? For those of you who have ever had the pleasure of buying a new one in particular, that would have happened at some point. So you're marvelling your new vehicle, and it just crosses your mind that somebody had to make it. Right? How many parts are in that vehicle? Does anyone know how many parts are in an average car? There's tens of thousands of parts in an average car. Anyway, so you marvel that somebody had to design every single one of those parts and create every single one of those parts. And you know, with most of those parts, if they're not designed within a certain tolerance, the whole thing won't work. Right? So in other words, you get a piston and you design it just a fraction bigger than it should be, the whole car won't even start. Right? And instead what it will do, like you'll get these great big scores down, marks down it, and it'll be ruined the moment that it starts. And it won't, and it'll be useless. And so everything had to be designed with all this intricate complexity, and all put together, right? And all put together by somebody and manufactured by somebody, and often it's hundreds and hundreds and hundreds of people that have actually designed it, put all these things together. And you know, we look at that car and we say, man, mankind is a marvel, really, isn't it? And I feel this is the case. We are a marvel in a way, that we can create such intricate things, and a car is actually not very intricate compared to many other things. But we can create something that actually works and actually does a job, and it's all had to come through design and lots of people getting together, lots of mathematics, lots of physics, lots of laws of chemistry. All these different things had to be known for that particular thing to be created. And we sit there, we marvel at the car, and at the same moment, we are in our body, which is far more complex in its design than the vehicle, and we're looking at a tree behind the car that maybe has a flower on it like this, which is far more complex than anything that man has ever created, just that, right? Far more complex, and it's alive. Amazing that, right? And then we say, isn't evolution such a wonderful thing? Right? And yet when we look at the car, do we say, isn't evolution such a wonderful thing? Or do we say, isn't mankind such a wonderful thing, being able to create those things? You see, what we're doing is we have predisposed ourselves emotionally to deny God, to deny God's creations. And in that state of predisposing ourselves to deny God's creation, we're actually forgetting some really basic things, and that is, that God's creation tells us everything about God. And you are actually living in a universe and living on a world that you could learn everything about God, right the way down to soulmate relationships, all of these other truths that you've heard. If you look at creation now and you just examine it, you'll find that every single thing that you've learned from me, you would have been able to learn about God just by looking at creation. Right? That's the truth. So what causes us to be predisposed to not do that? Only our emotion. So right around us in the universe that we have today, we have everything able to be discovered. How do you feel? How do you think I discovered these truths that I'm telling you? Like, how did that happen? Because I looked at the universe in which I was living and I got rid of the emotions that prevented me from understanding the truth about it. Does that make sense? Way back in the first century, that's what I did. And if we have a microphone.
1: So, AJ, does that mean that all of God's truths are already in us? And, like, with reincarnation, for instance, I always believed it, but when you told me that it wasn't, I was really accepting of that. And it was kind of like I already knew it and I was a little bit relieved almost.
0: Yeah, this is the thing, is we often hold on to emotions, truths that we believe are truths through our fears. But when we're told the truth, often the truth can enter us quite easily, as long as we don't have an emotional impediment for the truth to enter us. Does that make sense? Now, the truth is that God created us to have these straight-through pathways, if you like. That's how God created us. And the truth creates these straight-through pathways through our soul, where we can instantly experience the truth of a certain subject. This is the beauty of receiving divine love. When you receive divine love, the truth about something passes through you so rapidly, because God's love expands your soul to a point where it's able to accept truth. And it's only love in the end that causes you to be able to accept truth. And it's only error or fear, which is, you could say, the opposite of truth, it's only that causes you to accept unloving premises, like God is a punishing God, for example, is an unloving premise. And it's only able to be accepted through my own negative and sad emotional experiences that I don't release from my soul. So the key for us to always remember is that all beliefs generally will be easily passing through us based on whether we have emotional impediments for them not or to pass through. Now, in many of your cases, some of these things were easily passed through you, some of the new truths that you've heard that you hadn't heard before easily passed through you because you had already prepared yourself emotionally for it in the one-third of your life that you spent in the spirit world every day. In other words, you'd heard many of these truths in the spirit world, but because none of them were yet on earth in the sense of being stated to you, you were in a state of confusion when you're on the earth. But as soon as you hear it, you go, oh yeah, that makes sense to me. Well, that makes so much sense because there's already a pathway open in your soul that you constructed open in your sleep state, or in the state when you're in the spirit world, right, when you're asleep. And so many of you have these open pathways because of your investigations that you've already undertaken in the spirit world. And many of you also have a feeling that some of these emotions that you have holding on to false beliefs are actually emotions that are harming you. And so many of you were automatically open to receiving more truth because of that. But what I'm discussing with you today is how your fears and emotions prevent these truths from being experienced in your life as emotional experiences. You see, what's happening a lot for us is that we hear the truth and it goes into this brain of ours and it resonates with this soul that's up for a back there, out the back there that we hardly feel most of the time. And it resonates, and so we think, yeah, that must be true. That feels right to me. That feels true. But the truth is that while I have emotions within me that don't cause this belief to actually enter my soul completely, I will remain only in the intellectual state of belief. Now let's look at that. I believe God exists, let's say. Based on our discussion and the different things that have happened to me, I believe God exists. And I believe there's an afterlife. So I believe that there's a spirit world, and that when I pass, I'll pass in the spirit world. So that's the belief. And I say to other people, yeah, no, I'm perfectly happy with dying, I'm fine with dying, okay. But then when my child dies, I have huge amounts of grief. Well, why does that happen? I'm saying to myself, and I feel within myself, that I've got all of these beliefs that say that when you pass, nothing's happened really, and that, you know, and yet I'm there grieving because my child's died. Why is that? There must be an emotional impediment to me accepting emotionally the truth belief. Can you see that? Otherwise, I wouldn't be crying, would I? Why would you be crying about something that can be a beautiful thing? Why would you be crying? I must believe it's not a beautiful thing. At the soul level, I must have an emotion within me that causes me to not feel that my child dying is a beautiful thing. And there must be an emotion, and it must be an error-based emotion, because it's not harmonious with what I even think to be the truth. Does that make sense? And this is the sets of beliefs that we need to confront. So the way we can confront them, the only way we can confront them, is by having them as emotions inside of us. The truth has to enter us emotionally, not just as an intellectual idea. Right? It's not going to be the truth to you until it's entered you emotionally. It's just going to be an intellectual idea before that point. Brian? Right? And Jim?
3: AJ, going back a little, but it's tied in with this, I'm beginning to really see something about the way that soul's constructed and the pathways. In my early life, I was sent off to Anglican Sunday school. Yep. And couldn't see the truth in what I was being taught there, so I just drifted away.
0: Right.
3: And the idea of God was there intellectually, but not real, not playing any real part. If I went into nature, for a long time, my grandmother began teaching me this. I've been amazed and at the wonder of it, yeah. The absolute wonder of it. And I could see that it wasn't just evolution. There was some beautiful design in all this. Yeah. I could see this in nature, in flowers, animals, everything else. It wasn't until I began listening to what you were saying that I applied that belief to myself.
0: Yep.
3: And it made a huge difference. And I'm now beginning to feel that there was a pathway created in that incident.
0: Exactly, yep. And that's the beauty of this discovery process, is that when we discover the stuff that's in harmony with truth, it creates these quite open pathways that when we actually finish up hearing the truth, it just goes, wow, that's right, no worries. And bang, it accepts me. But not just here. It's not wow, okay, here. It's wow, okay, crying, tears, all that kind of stuff. And the next day, your life will be different.
4: Yep.
0: That's the kind of shifts that you will make when the truth enters you in your heart emotionally.
3: Yes, that's the way it felt.
0: That's it, yeah. Jen?
1: I think Brian actually probably answered my question, but I'll ask it anyway. I find that what I can see and touch and understand gets in the way of the more, for want of a better way of putting, etheric.
0: Mm-hmm.
1: So Brian's talking about what you can see and feel and touch in the real world, and you talked about truth. But when it comes to death and dying and the loss of people, I get stuck. Yet I feel the celestials around.
0: You're getting stuck on an emotion that's inside of yourself. That's all. This is the thing to see in the end.
1: Okay, I heard that,
0: yeah.
1: I think.
0: Yeah. So you're getting stuck on an emotion inside of yourself. So the key is to identify the emotion and really feel it. So when you were out on the property the other day and the bulldozer went and bulldozed some living things down, yeah, let's do this, Jen, what happened to you is you went into grief. It was this grief that was being triggered. Can you see that? And there's a resistance to that grief being triggered, so you ran away from the property so that you could get away from seeing the grief, seeing it being triggered in you. If you stay in the property and just let yourself feel the grief, you will connect to the emotion of what you feel about death. That's part of the process. You see, it's when we allow ourselves to experience the underlying emotion that the truth can then enter our soul. And what I want to do after our break, what is the time, by the way? 3:10. Yeah, so we'll have a break in a minute. But what I want to do after our break is talk to everyone about how the truth, how you can actually allow this truth to emotionally enter your soul, and how you can even trust that it's true. Because that's one of the biggest issues, right? How do I actually finish up trusting? If this emotional pathway can happen with any error, and it happens all through my life, how can I then go ahead and trust that I'm actually receiving some truth right now? And there are different ways that we can use to start identifying how truth enters the soul as well. Right? Alex?
4: I just had a big realization around reincarnation that I consciously chose to go down this eastern pathway because I wanted to avoid my fear of death.
0: Yep.
4: And reincarnation, the thought of reincarnation gave me that comfort zone.
0: Exactly.
4: Like, oh, I'll get another chance if I stuff this up.
0: Exactly, yep. And actually, when you look at most human beliefs in most religions, right, you will see actually the same pattern, that the majority of beliefs have been created because of the emotions we wish to avoid in our living state. And that's the thing to take away with you for the break. Anyway, so we'll come back in about four-ish, shall we?
5: Divine Truth Spirit Discussions. These are discussions with people who have lived on earth and who have now passed into the spirit world. Jesus speaks to a Kenyan earthbound couple through the intermediary Anto Klobuka. This discussion was held on the 11th of April, 2013, in Wilkesdale, Queensland, Australia.
0: Hello, welcome to our evening here. It is in Australia at the moment. We're myself and Anto are going to do some mediumship together. We've decided that we're going to start doing some regular mediumship. As you may know, myself and Mary do regular mediumship, usually three or four times every week with different spirits. And most of those record, we don't record most of those sessions. We only record some of them with audio, and that's what you've seen on the Divine Truth website, some of the mediumship that we've done as audio. So what we've decided to do is to, with Anto and with Mary and a few others that may come along, we've decided to do some mediumship sessions, and we'll see how they go. We're not we don't have any real idea about what the outcome will be. But what we want to do is start discussing and spending time with spirits who really want to ask questions about the spirit life after they've passed, and also give whatever assistance we can give to them. And during these sessions as well, the medium, whoever that is, will probably receive some feedback afterwards. And so we're going to record that feedback as well, so that anybody who is practicing mediumship can also have some ideas about how to develop their mediumship further. So we'd like to welcome Anto today.
6: Thank you. Hello.
0: Thanks, my friend, for coming with us. So we will get started pretty much straight away in every session. So Anto's indicated that there is an African couple, a man and a woman, who have come to speak to us this evening. So what we'll do is we'll get started speaking to them straight away.
6: You don't mind if I close my eyes?
0: Not at all. Do whatever you want, whatever makes you comfortable.
6: Hello.
0: Hello.
6: My name is Sute.
0: Sute.
6: And I have Kiama with me as well.
0: Yeah.
6: Can I call you my friend?
0: You can.
6: Because I feel we actually are friends.
0: Well, yep, I definitely hope to be your friend.
6: I've been around you a fair bit
0: mm-hmm.
6: in the last couple of weeks.
0: Right.
6: And I just wanted the opportunity to talk to you.
0: Yep.
6: Get a bit more of an understanding. To learn about what I'm doing, what we are doing, how we can help our people.
0: Yeah. Could I ask you a few questions firstly, just so that I've got a bit of an idea of where you come from and what, you know, how you've lived your life and when you passed?
6: Yes.
0: So where in Africa did you live?
6: I'm from a small little village near Nairobi.
0: Right, in Kenya.
6: In Kenya.
0: Yep.
6: And I gained, sparked an interest in me when you had an interest in our people.
0: Yes.
6: And, I don't know, somehow I ended up here.
0: So you followed that interest to try and track us down, did you?
6: I followed Kiama, actually.
0: Mm-hmm.
6: And so we decided, let's go and have a look.
0: Yeah.
6: Explore, have a chat.
0: Yeah.
6: And we've been trying to talk to you and influence you.
0: Yeah.
6: And
0: how long have you been in the spirit world?
6: Probably about 30, 40 years.
0: Yeah. And what did you find in you when you first passed into the spirit world? What was that like?
6: I didn't actually know that I passed.
0: Oh, okay.
6: Yeah, I'm only realizing I'm learning a lot of things quite rapidly.
0: So you sort of felt you were still living on Earth, but a lot of people weren't listening to you anymore.
6: No one was listening to me.
0: Yeah.
6: But I was surrounded by a lot of people, you know. And we, Kiama and I was following Kiama around and we just attended, you know, all these public events.
0: Yeah. And why were you following Kiama around?
6: We danced together.
0: Okay. So, sweethearts, eh?
6: Yeah.
0: Yeah.
6: It was good to see her.
0: Yeah. So she'd passed earlier?
6: She passed. We passed pretty much in the same time period.
0: Right.
6: Mm.
0: Yeah.
6: It wasn't a pleasant way we passed, but...
0: Right. It was related to some violence?
6: We were tortured. We were both young, you know. We were spreading the news, trying to... how would you call it? Being a political activist.
0: Yes.
6: Mm.
0: Yeah.
6: We were trying to disseminate information and we got caught.
0: Yeah.
6: And
0: it was information against the government.
6: It was against the government, against the white people.
0: Yeah.
6: We're just trying to help. We wanted to educate people about what's going on and what we felt.
0: Yeah.
6: Mm.
0: And then, of course, they weren't happy with that.
6: They weren't happy with that.
0: No.
6: We didn't know they were following us.
0: Yeah.
6: And then we got caught. You know, they did some terrible things to us.
0: Yeah.
6: And they made me watch. And
0: yeah. No, that's sad.
6: Yeah.
0: Yeah. And so you both passed in quick succession from each other.
6: Yes.
0: Mm.
6: Yeah. It didn't take me long, I felt like. Time for me to go.
0: Yeah.
6: I didn't want to be in this world anymore.
0: Yeah. But when you passed, you still were earthbound or still on the earth.
6: Yeah, I didn't. It seemed like, well, I just woke up. I was still around, you know. But I wasn't around these people anymore.
0: Yeah. You were only around the people that you wanted to be around.
6: I didn't know that at the time, but yes.
0: Mm.
6: Yeah, I've come to realise that. Mm. I was around people who were singing and dancing and...
0: Yeah.
6: Yeah,
0: all the things that you wanted to do.
6: Yeah, just had fun.
0: Yeah.
6: Yeah, with all these gatherings, but no one wanted to...
0: To talk with you.
6: Talk with me. Like, what's going on now?
0: So when
6: I thought I betrayed them. That's what I felt.
0: Right. So when did you first notice that there was something different to you in comparison to the people that you were living with on the earth who were still in their mortal body?
6: It wasn't more my comparisons. It was more I started to receive, you know, some information, and there were people talking about various things, and I followed this priest, and he was searching. You know, these people were searching for certain things, and all of a sudden, I just followed what they were talking about, and ended up here. And then all of a sudden, I've been learning. I've been observing and learning from people.
0: Yes,
6: you know that we're not dead, and it explained a lot of things.
0: Yes. That's good.
6: Mm.
0: So what would you like to talk about or ask about?
6: I'd like to understand how we can help our people, you know. Like, they don't seem to realise I'm there. They don't realise we're both there. There's a lot of people with us who'd also like to help others.
0: Mm-hmm.
6: How do we change the political regime to help our people? How do we get them to understand?
0: Well, you're aware that a lot of the political regimes have actually changed quite significantly in Kenya since the time you've passed.
6: Yes.
0: Yep.
6: Mm.
0: So now there's completely different governance in Kenya, isn't there? There's more self-governance.
6: But it's more, how do we help the people to realise, you know, the things that we're starting to realise?
0: Mm-hmm. About their future.
6: About their future, how mm-hmm. they can grow and prosper, how the country can grow, how,
0: mm-hmm.
6: you know, all the simple things mm-hmm. in life. You know, there's a lot of lack of prosperity, there's the connection, like, you intrigue me.
0: Why is that?
6: You have all this knowledge,
0: mm-hmm.
6: and it comes from somewhere, and I, you know...
0: Haven't worked out where yet.
6: No, I don't understand it. It just, you, I like what you say.
0: Mm-hmm.
6: I'd like you to go over there and help our people.
0: Mm-hmm.
6: And why don't you go there?
0: Mm-hmm.
6: I've been trying to influence you to go there, but you don't seem to.
0: Well, no, I do at some point in our future feel like we will be going to Africa quite a number of times. But I also feel that there needs to be some preparatory work that occurs, both with the people in Africa, but also with the spirits who surround those people. And so that, I suppose, involves you, doesn't it? Because you're one of those spirits who surround those people. So perhaps what I could talk with you about then is the necessity to develop yourself first before you help others.
6: Yes.
0: You see, it's very, very hard to help people when you have not personally learned everything you need to know to share to them.
6: Understand that.
0: So my suggestion to you would be, rather than focusing your attention on the people in Kenya or anywhere else on the planet at this point in time, is to start having a bit more of a self-focus. Now, I don't mean in that to be selfish, but what I mean is to have a focus on yourself, in the sense of looking at the different things that you need to come to terms with, and also in the understanding the truth about the life you're now living. So up until recently, you could basically say that you haven't really understood the truth about the life you've been living.
6: No.
0: And can you see how that's affected many of your choices and decisions?
6: Mm-hmm.
0: Because it's sort of like floundering around, isn't it? In terms of, if I could use another term, it's sort of like going from thing to thing, from experience to experience, not really understanding why you're even drawn to those experiences.
6: Yeah, that's what's currently happening.
0: Mm-hmm.
6: Mm. But I don't think that was happening in my, you know, earthly life.
0: No. In your earthly life, you obviously had much more direction.
6: Yeah,
0: you knew what you wanted to do.
6: Yeah, I wanted to help.
0: Yeah.
6: I felt value in helping people.
0: Yes. So now that you've passed and you've had sort of, in some ways, the life has been relatively aimless since you've passed. Can you see that?
6: Yes.
0: And some of that was related to the fact that you felt like you've missed out on certain things that you really enjoyed on Earth. And so that's why you stayed close to those particular experiences.
6: Yeah, like
0: dancing.
6: Like dancing and
0: enjoying yourself.
6: Yeah.
0: But the goals and aims that you had, because they were Earth-based goals and aims, once you passed, you can no longer really have those same goals and aims. Can you see that? Because you're not really living on the Earth anymore.
6: That's an interesting observation.
0: Mm.
6: I did not realise it that way. I thought I was just taking a break.
0: Yeah. And the reality is that there is a huge spirit world that you've yet to discover.
6: You have spoken of that,
0: mm-hmm.
6: and I can't see one.
0: No, I know you can't. The reason why you can't see one is one of the most important things to learn.
6: Why is it so important?
0: Because if you understand the reason why you can't see things, then there's a chance that in the future you'll come to see those things. It's sort of like, you know, on Earth there are all sorts of pursuits that you never became involved in.
6: Yes.
0: And as you've seen now from the spirit world, there's all sorts of things you could have been doing that you weren't doing when you're on Earth.
6: Yes.
0: Now, you didn't know about them because you couldn't see them, because you weren't aware of those potential pursuits.
6: And no one taught us.
0: And no one taught you, right?
6: And so we didn't have the environment to do that.
0: Exactly. Now, if you think about your spirit life, the life that happens after you pass,
6: Can you see that it would make sense that if you could somehow be taught by somebody, there's a potential that there's lots and lots of things that you don't know about, that once you're taught about them, you will see them?
7: Yes, that makes
6: sense, doesn't it? Mm. And the reality is that there is a huge number of dimensions in the spirit world that go from, and you've yet to really even know about these particular dimensions in the spirit world. And if you think of them, they're like locations. They're locations as well as conditions. And they vary from what is called the hells or the dark places in the spirit world right through to very, very bright and beautiful places in the spirit world.
7: Mm.
6: And you've got the ability to visit them, but that ability depends on certain things.
7: From here, I can visit them?
6: From where you are currently, you can visit them, but it will depend on certain things. And it's important to understand what it depends upon. Does that make sense?
7: Yes.
6: So what I'd like to do is talk to you about what it depends upon, and then perhaps introduce you to some spirits who can be a part of your education in the spirit world.
7: Would you also be explaining why that hasn't occurred for me? Because I have heard you say something about you go to your home that you've created.
6: Mm-hmm.
7: So me being
6: here, that
7: hasn't
6: happened to you.
7: Mm. Well, so I thought this was my home.
6: Exactly. And it all depends on what you think as to where you're attracted. Does that make sense? And what you think is determined by what you believe. So because you haven't had any definite belief about an afterlife, you've only been attracted to the earth still, even after you've passed.
7: I didn't believe in all that stuff.
6: Exactly. And as a result of that, you're attracted to what's called the earth plane. In other words, you're a spirit who exists in the spirit world, who no longer has a mortal body on earth, but you're still attracted to living a life on earth.
7: Well, all of us are. It's not just...
6: That's correct, yeah. Mm. All of you are. And while all of you are dependent upon living a life on earth, you are not going to see the life that you could live in the spirit world. Does that make sense? You are only going to see the things that you've been aware of.
7: Okay.
6: You're not going to see the things that you have been unaware of.
7: So I've been blind.
6: Yes, but it's a blindness created by belief. Does that make sense?
7: Yes.
6: So it's not a physical blindness. It's not that you can't see. It's that you've closed down the ability to see certain things. And that ability to see certain things can be opened up.
7: Mm.
6: And it's quite easy to open up the ability to see certain things.
7: Mm.
6: Right. Now, in all of your travels, you'll have noticed that there have been some people who have listened to you.
7: Yes.
6: So they are spirits who live like you do.
7: Mm.
6: And then there's other people who have not been able to listen to you at all.
7: There's a lot that don't listen.
6: And they are mortals. They are people that are still alive on earth.
7: And that I did not understand.
6: Mm. Mm. And so you've got a group of people who have passed into the spirit world who have a similar nationality to yourself and similar ideas and concepts as yourself. And those particular people you can interact with currently.
7: Mm.
6: And then you've got a group of people who you've been interacting with or attempting to interact with, but they can't hear you and they can't see you.
7: Mm. Only some people now I can.
6: Exactly. Some people have what's called a mediumistic ability. And what that means is they have the ability to listen to people who have passed and to communicate with them even though they're still mortal.
7: And I've discovered them here.
6: Exactly.
7: Mm.
6: Yeah. And you're actually talking through one, through Anto.
7: I did not realise it. I thought I was just talking to you because you were aware of me.
6: Yeah. So you're actually speaking through one of those mediums. So you can see his body now, right? Now that I've mentioned that to you.
7: Mm.
6: Yeah. So even that connection is something that you can do. You can actually be a part of the person, if they allow it, and actually express yourself to other people on earth. And that way you can have a conversation with them.
7: Okay.
6: Now, in the past in Kenya, sometimes you've done that with people who have been, like, drunk or have been drinking a bit.
7: Yeah, we danced.
6: Yeah. And what you've done is you've taken over their body to a degree and then you've expressed yourself through their body.
7: Okay? I see that.
6: Does that make sense?
7: Yes.
6: Yep. So that's what you've been doing since you've passed. Now, what I suggest, though, that you do is you start finding out a lot more about the world in which you now live, which is the spirit world. And it involves a lot more than what's on the earth. In fact, it involves many more dimensional spaces
0: And you could call them almost universes of different things that you have the ability to discover under certain conditions.
7: What are they?
0: Well, the

0: mind in your belief.
1: To that extent, that can block you.
0: Exactly. All right. So, for example, there's been people around you that have been trying to communicate with you who are also spirits, who know more about the spirit world than you do, but you haven't been able to see them.
1: I haven't spoken to anyone of that nature.
0: That's correct. You haven't been able to see them. But can I introduce you to some of them?
1: Yes, certainly.
0: Okay, well, I'm going to ask some of them to appear to you so that you can see them.
1: Oh. They look like me.
0: That's correct, yeah. When you say they look like you, do you mean they're black and...
1: They're a bit taller.
0: A bit taller, yeah.
1: Yeah.
0: Yeah.
1: Some of them are really short. Some are children.
0: Some are children, yeah.
1: Mm-hmm.
0: Yeah.
1: They're a little bit brighter.
0: Yeah.
1: Some more than others.
0: Yeah.
1: Wow, they're all around. They're all of our friends now.
0: Yeah, that's right.
1: But the person standing in front of me is not like me. It's more like Kiyama.
0: In what way?
1: It's a she. It's not a he.
0: That's correct, yeah.
1: And Kiyama has another male with her.
0: Yeah.
1: They've just put their hands on my shoulder.
0: Yeah, yeah.
1: Their touches.
0: Yeah. It's not often that you've felt touch since you've passed, eh?
1: Very gentle.
0: Mm.
1: But...
0: very loving.
1: Yeah.
0: Yeah. Now, there's a general rule in the spirit world, and that is this. If a person is brighter than you are, then they know more than you do. And in particular, they know more about love than you do, because it's love that causes the brightness. Does that make sense?
1: It makes sense.
0: Yeah. Now, these people, notice that you couldn't see them before.
1: No.
0: But they have been there. It's just that you couldn't see them.
1: Yeah, that's what she says.
0: Yeah. And the reason why you couldn't see them is that because of your belief systems, because of what you believe. You believed things that meant that you couldn't understand that there was anything other than the earth.
1: So just that sincere
0: belief in that direction, yeah,
1: meant that I could not see these people.
0: Meant that you couldn't see the people who were in other places in the spirit world. Just that one belief stops you from seeing more truth. Does that make sense?
1: Because I felt, we were told spirits are, I'm aware that they existed.
0: Yeah, well, in Africa it's a very common thing to be everyone to be aware they existed. You know, from the tribal customs in Africa, you know that there were, you know, people like doctors and so forth and medical people of olden times who were often talking about spirits and were often influenced by spirits, and sometimes they were scary and sometimes...
1: Just for them, though. That's what I had thought.
0: Yeah.
1: Not for me.
0: That's right, yeah. So, you know, there is this general belief in Africa that spirits are surrounding us. In fact, many of the customs in Africa, if you think of olden time Africa, many of the customs were about giving food to these spirits and doing all sorts of practices on earth, particularly at the time of one's death, to appease the spirits and so forth.
1: Yeah, we gave gifts.
0: Yeah, yeah. So while the people in the spirit world could not really do anything with those gifts, there was an understanding that these spirits did exist.
1: But did not necessarily equate that they were this type of person.
0: Exactly. That they were just a normal person. Does that make sense? Because all you see in front of you is just a normal person, isn't it?
1: Yes. Because I've been attempting to talk to those type of people.
0: Yeah.
1: Not the bright people here, but, you know, the people on earth who thought and believed in.
0: And can you see that the people on earth, you struggle to see them well, don't you?
1: Yes.
0: Most of the time. Like for myself, I know you can see myself very clearly, but there's many people you can't see very clearly.
1: Well, you can't see them until you've got to go through a lot of people.
0: Yeah. Yeah. And you can also see that while you're on earth, you didn't believe in this sort of afterlife, that you while you had some kind of concept of it existed, you didn't believe in it very firmly.
1: And when I passed, it felt black and hazy.
0: Yes.
1: It was
0: That's what it's

0: like on the Earth? It looks black and hazy for the person. Like
1: I could see something, but I had to feel my way here.
0: Yes. And it's very hard to see when there's sort of darkness, isn't there, around.
1: And then, you know...
0: And because the Earth is primarily in darkness, you only will see people who are a bit brighter than the normal darkness.
1: Mm. There's a lot of greyness.
0: Mm.
1: You know, there are different... Like here, there's a lot more light.
0: Mm.
1: It depends.
0: Depends where you are.
1: Depends on where I am, yes. Yeah.
0: So in different places you've been to, you can see hardly any light at all.
1: Mm.
0: And then other times you can see some light.
1: That's right. Mm. And where there was being dark, I got scared, so...
0: Yeah, so you stayed away.
1: I thought about where I need to go.
0: And off you go to a new location.
1: Yeah.
0: Yeah.
1: I thought, where's Kiama?
0: Off you go.
1: Off I go. There she is.
0: So there you followed her around a lot.
1: Yeah, she was my safety.
0: Yeah. And so what both of you have been experiencing is what I would call the earthbound life. So after many people, after they die on the earth, spend quite a number of years, 30, 40, 50, sometimes 100 years even, and longer, still on earth trying to have a life. And it's only after certain ones of their friends die and other people die and eventually they don't not feel connected to the life on earth anymore that they start wondering about what their future is.
1: Mm.
0: And so what I'm suggesting to you is that these spirits who are standing in front of you now, they are able to educate you about the spirit life. They can tell you many things about the spirit life.
1: What gave them the passage?
0: To come to you?
1: And to find that?
0: Well, they have learnt from other people. It's the same process where most people on earth don't have a very clear idea about what the spirit world is like. And so in order to get a clear idea, they need to be educated from somebody else who does know.
1: Okay.
0: So each of them have been educated through a process of other people being educated and so forth. And there are certain spheres in the spirit world, and the reason why I know a lot about those locations is because I've been in those locations. And for certain spheres in the spirit world, I was the first person to enter those locations, so a lot of the education of those locations came from me. Does that make sense?
1: Yes. But I didn't hear any of that stuff on Earth.
0: No. And unfortunately, a lot of that stuff has been lost to Earth, and that's one of the reasons why myself and Mary and others are here again, so that we can help people have more knowledge on Earth about what's the truth about their future life.
1: Thank you for your teaching.
0: Yeah, no, it's my pleasure. Now, one thing I'd like to say to you, though, is there's two types of love.
1: How do you mean?
0: Well, one type of love comes from within your soul. In other words, from within your feelings, within your emotions.
1: What I already have.
0: It's the love that you have. Like, so it's the love you have for people, you know, how you want to help people.
1: Mm,
0: well, that's a love, part of your love.
1: What makes me warm?
0: Yeah, it does. And it makes you feel glad in your heart when you feel it, right? And that's one of the reasons why you've been attracted to trying to help people of Kenya. But there is another love that most people have never experienced or very few people understand, and that is God's love.
1: That I do not understand.
0: No. You haven't had any clear idea or concept about God.
1: No.
0: And so you haven't entered any relationship with God or received God's love at this point.
1: Yes.
0: Now, some of the people in front of you have received God's love. And what I'm going to do is ask those particular people just to step to one side for a moment. All right. And then what I'm going to do is ask them to... And you might need to shield your eyes here for a bit, but you just tell them when to stop. What they'll do is they will turn up their brightness to the point where they would normally be in terms of how bright they would normally be.
1: I can't see them.
0: Yeah, they're so bright.
1: Too bright.
0: It's like looking into the sun, isn't it?
1: Yes.
0: Yeah. So we'll ask them the tone of
1: the... But it doesn't feel hot.
0: No, it's not hot. No. But that's how bright they actually are. So when they are at their home, that's how bright they really are. But in order to talk with you, they've had to tone themselves down, their brightness down, to a point that you could bear it. Does that make sense?
1: Yes.
0: Now, the reason why they have so much brightness is because they've received a lot of love from God.
1: How do I get that?
0: Well, the way to demonstrate that, they can talk to you about that. I don't need to discuss those matters with you because they will be able to show you how to receive this love from God.
1: But so everyone can get that?
0: Everybody on earth can get it. Now, the reason why I'm pointing this out is because you asked me the question, how can I help my brothers on earth, right, and sisters on earth?
1: Yes, I'd still love to do that.
0: Yeah. And what I'm suggesting to you is receive this love from God first. And in that process of receiving love from God, you'll start to understand the truth of the universe, like how the universe actually works. And once you understand how the universe actually works, then you'll be able to share that understanding with people on earth. But you can't very well share it if you don't know yourself. Does that make sense?
1: But if I had a belief system, as you say, that didn't allow me to see this beautiful person, how then, when I become that, will these people see me?
0: That's a very good question. And this is why the education is very, very important on earth. But it is also one question that you will easily answer once you get into the condition of these people.
1: Okay.
0: The reason why is because if you can imagine, if you're that bright, you also have more power.
1: Well, they do.
0: Does that make sense? And if you have more power, then you have more of an understanding of how you can influence other people and help them see the truth compared to what you currently have.
1: Yeah, that warmth that you feel from them.
0: Mm-hmm.
1: It's encapsulating.
0: Yeah. And it's very attractive, isn't it?
1: Oh, extremely. It draws
0: you to
1: them. They're very magnetic.
0: Mm-hmm. That's correct. And that's the effect of love, right? But there are many other powers that they have as a result of this love, powers of that where they're able to suggest things to people. And as long as they're not harming the free will of people, they have a large amount of power to help people grow.
1: She says she did that with me.
0: That's great. How do you think you found me?
1: Very, very funny. Oh, wow.
0: So she influenced you.
1: Yes.
0: To be drawn through a process to myself. Does that make sense?
1: Fascinates me.
0: Yeah.
1: So I just thought, yeah.
0: So you just thought you were going along and finding it by yourself, right?
1: Yeah, I found this happy fellow. I was going to talk about all these wonderful things.
0: Yeah. And the reality is that somebody else from the spirit world was influencing you with those choices and decisions that you made. And they were able to influence you because your will was in harmony with their influence. Does that make sense? And their influence was in harmony with love. They love you and care about you. And so they are influencing you in a certain direction.
1: What do you mean that was something I had within me?
0: Well, you know that feeling that you have within you that you wanted to help, you want to help your countrymen?
1: Yes.
0: Well, that feeling is like a spark of love that's in you, right?
1: Mm-hmm.
0: And this is something that they can then work with in order to influence you. So in other words, they can make suggestions to you where if you go here, you'll be able to help your fellow man more. If you go there, you'll be able to help, you'll learn things, you know. And
1: I can learn to love more.
0: Yes, and so what these friends who have been influencing you for all of this time that you've been earthbound, they've been trying to influence you in different ways.
1: Oh.
0: Right? And that's something you'll learn. But not all the time were you open to their influence.
1: No, I didn't. I was not open.
0: No. So they would be able to influence you sometimes, but other times when you're just wanting to have a party and dance and whatever else and get drunk with the friends and mates and whatever, you know, those particular times they couldn't influence you.
1: No, there were other people there.
0: Yeah. Does that make sense?
1: Yes.
0: Yeah. But once you started to feel this feeling of warmth in your heart, which is this feeling that you have of starting to express your love, once that started to happen, now their influence upon you could increase.
1: So I'd love to be able to let others feel that from me.
0: Mm-hmm.
1: Wouldn't that be wonderful to have that?
0: Yeah. Yeah.
1: Mm.
0: Yeah.
1: So they found love through God.
0: That's correct. So there's two types of love, like I said. There's one, the love that comes from within yourself, and then there's a love that comes from within God's soul, within God herself.
1: You've used the term soul many times.
0: Yeah. And the soul, what you have now is called a spirit body. You know, when you can see yourself, you can see your own arm.
1: Mm-hmm.
0: Yeah. So you can see that's your spirit body. You can touch your own arm. You can feel it, the sensations of the touch. Yeah, that's your spirit body.
1: Which is similar to what I felt like on Earth.
0: It's similar, but it's a different body, isn't it?
1: Yeah,
0: in
1: it's
0: fact,
1: not.
0: In fact, it's a bit more sensitive than your body on Earth.
1: Yes.
0: In the sense that there's more sensation.
1: I'm aware of a lot more things.
0: Exactly.
1: That's a feeling.
0: There's a lot more feelings, yes?
1: Mm.
0: And there's a lot more sensory sensations too.
1: Yes.
0: Than you had when you're on Earth with your physical body.
1: Mm.
0: But behind or encapsulating your body at the moment is something you can't see, and that's your soul. And you can't see it, and no spirit can actually see it.
1: I can't. So what is it in them? Where's their soul?
0: Their soul is encapsulating them too. It's surrounding them, but they can't see their soul either. What you're seeing when you see their brightness is the effects of their soul.
1: Okay.
0: Now, their soul is a lot of different things, including their thoughts and emotions, their feelings, their desires, their passions. It's the real self. It has a memory of every experience in your entire life, all stored in the soul. And the soul can't be seen by the spirit body. So it can't be seen by your eyes. It can only be felt. You have to learn how to feel it. And that's called developing your soul. Becoming more and more sensitive and aware of your feelings and the emotional nature of yourself.
1: It sounds like I become more aware of who I am.
0: You do, because that's the real person of who you are. And after you progress a little while, you'll realise that it's only a half of who you are.
1: Mm.
0: And every person has another half, which also has a body attached to it, a spirit body and a physical body if they're on Earth, and it's just a spirit body if they're in the spirit world. And that's called your soul mate.
1: So
0: that's the other half of yourself.
1: Does this soul then create me, what I am aware of?
0: No,
1: and
0: not really, because the person who you are, your true self, is your soul. So it doesn't create you, you are it.
1: Mm.
0: Right? God created it.
1: I'm confused about that.
0: Yeah. And these are things that you can learn from these spirits who are with you, because they understand all of these things.
1: Okay.
0: They understand about the soulmates, they understand about God's love and how to receive it, and they understand about the universe, a lot of things that you don't understand currently. Does that make sense? And the reason why I've introduced you to them is so that you can learn from them, be humble and learn from them.
1: Thank you.
0: Because they are like if you like, it's like going to school again.
1: Yeah.
0: But it's going to school for a different reason.
1: Because they're my teachers.
0: Yeah, they become your teachers, if you let them. It's up to you to exercise your will. It's not like going to school on Earth where you're forced to go.
1: No, I welcome this.
0: Yeah. It's where you desire, your desires will depend on what you learn. So, but what I would suggest to you is, because God's infinite, there is an infinite amount of things that you can learn. But to learn them requires that you receive God's love into your soul. Because God's love transforms your soul and transforms the intellectual part of your soul into an ability to understand everything.
1: So does that mean I need to go to the spirit world to receive God's love?
0: No, you can receive God's love anywhere you are. But most likely what you will do is one of the things that they will show you is where you would currently live, right? If you let yourself go to the spirit world instead of staying here on Earth.
1: Mm-hmm.
0: And they can also show you where you can live if you develop your soul with love. In other words, if you receive love from God or if you develop your own love further, where you could potentially live in the spirit world.
1: So there are different places.
0: There's different places, and every place is like a different condition of love. And so as you grow in your condition of love, that makes you, if you like, eligible for the new location of love. Does that make sense?
1: Yes.
0: And every new location of love that's in a better condition of love is brighter, happier, more beautiful than the last condition.
1: So all the things I did unlovingly.
0: Yeah. On Earth.
1: On Earth.
0: Yeah.
1: And now.
0: Yeah.
1: That has an impact, does it?
0: Of course it has an impact on your soul. And certain those things have to be felt. Now, there's two ways to feel them. One way is by going through it with your own feelings only. And another way is by asking God for God's love to help you get rid of the reasons why you did certain things. So it's a lot easier doing it with God than it is doing it by yourself. And that's what these particular people who have brought to you understand.
1: So this will there is a sort of a balance, if I can call it that.
0: Yes, what were you thinking of?
1: In terms of where it would put me in, into these places in the spirit world.
0: Exactly. Your current condition, whatever that current condition is, will attract you to the location where you can live. The only way that you can go to a new location that's in a better condition of love is for your condition of love inside of your soul to change to that better condition so that it matches the condition of the location. Does that make sense?
1: Yes.
0: And then you can move from the lower location to the new location. Now, if you want to go to another location that's even more condition of love, so that's up here, then you'll have to actually do some things inside of your soul to release some things from your soul and receive more God's love, more divine love from God, and that will make you eligible to live in the new location that's matching your condition. Does that make sense?
1: There is hope for me.
0: There's heaps of hope for everyone, actually. Now, you can actually do this quite rapidly if you wish, but you can also do it quite slowly. It all depends on your will and how you exercise your will.
1: Okay.
0: So if you decide to do it slowly because you don't want to listen to certain things they say and certain suggestions they make feel like they hurt and you don't want to feel the hurt and things like that, then it'll be a slow progression. Does that make sense? But if you decide that whenever they make a suggestion to you, you'll go into that and feel about that and release that from your soul and be repentant for the different things that have happened in the past, you know, on earth in particular, and then you'll progress very rapidly. It just depends on what you decide and how to use your will. But it's not using your mind, it's using your willpower to go to actually release things from your soul. In other words, to be humble. To be humble to change. Does that make sense?
1: You say the words, but I don't understand them as yet.
0: Yeah, and this is why you're going to need some teachers. And that's why I've brought these people to you, so that they can teach you.
1: I'm slightly scared as to where I would end up.
0: Yeah. Well, if you think about it, as long as you continue to progress in love, you're only ever going to end up in a better location. It's only if you choose to not progress in love or maybe even degrade in your condition of love that you would get in a worse location. So there's nothing to fear about progressing in love because you're always going to end up in a better location. The only thing to be concerned about is if you degrade your condition, then of course you're going to end up in a worse location.
1: I feel more excited about it.
0: Yeah.
1: Than I do about this fear.
0: Yeah, yeah. And you've lived now on Earth for a long period of time after you've passed, and you know that it's not a very satisfying type of existence. And the reality is there's beautiful, satisfying existence ahead of you in the spirit world. That doesn't mean that you won't want to come back and try to help people on Earth as much as you possibly can. In fact, that will be usually one of the desires that you have, right?
1: So if I do go to the spirit world,
0: mm-hmm.
1: I will have the ability to come back.
0: You can return to Earth any time you want. And in fact, anybody in most locations of the spirit world can return to any place on Earth any time they want.
1: So have any of us done that in the past and we're not aware?
0: In what regard?
1: Been to the spirit world and come back?
0: No. In the sense of...
1: when we passed.
0: After you've passed?
1: Yes.
0: No, because none of you have had a very firm belief about the spirit world, you see.
1: Oh, yes, I understand.
0: So you've been what is called earthbound.
1: Yeah.
0: What that means is that instead of going to the spirit world, many of you have stayed bound to the earth. Now, some of you just very temporarily went to the spirit world, but you didn't like what you saw. Mm. And that's why you stayed earthbound. Does that make sense?
1: Yes.
0: And the reason why you didn't like what you saw was because there are certain, your condition of love is not such that the location is very nice and the earth is nicer.
1: So I don't look like her.
0: No, that's correct. So you know that your condition in love is not as good as hers, right?
1: Yes.
0: So you know that you're not going to be able to live where she lives. Does that make sense? Not right away, anyway. If you grow in love, then you will be able to live where she lives.
1: I'm excited about change.
0: Yeah. And so what she can do and what these people that I've brought to you can do is educate you about how you grow in love. And it might sound pretty strange at first. It might sound like something that you find hard to understand at first.
1: Mm.
0: And my suggestion is to still give it a go, because you want to remember that basic principle that I said, and that is that anybody who is brighter than you and more loving than you knows more about the universe than you do.
1: Mm.
0: Does that make sense?
1: It's a good motto to follow.
0: And if you can remember that, then it'll make you stay humble when you're listening to people who are brighter than you. Does that make sense?
1: Yes.
0: Yeah. So what I suggest that we do now is that you go and have a chat with these friends. They've got lots of things to share with you. They've got a lot. There's a whole universes of discovery, right, that they can show you. The key is, any time you feel something, like an emotion of any thought, fear or grief or any other emotion, just let yourself fully feel it. Let yourself just embrace the emotion and completely feel it.
1: No matter what it is.
0: No matter what it is. So if you feel ashamed, let yourself feel ashamed. If you feel grief, let yourself feel the grief. If you feel scared, let yourself be frightened and shake. Let yourself feel the emotion. Let the energy of the emotion flow through you. You'll feel it flowing through you. You need to let that happen. That's a part of being humble. So there are certain things I'll show you that'll trigger some ideas or concepts in you that you go, oh no, you know, and you have some kind of sad thought or something as a result of certain things I'll show you, where you've learnt some new truth and it's shown you what happened with the old, you know, something that was wrong with the old. And it'll connect you to certain emotions. And the key is to let yourself feel those emotions and be humble to those emotions.
1: Thank you.
0: That makes sense?
1: Mm.
0: And if you do that, and you seek God's love with all of your heart, as these people will show you how to do, then you'll progress very, very rapidly. But you'll also have a greater power to help and assist the people on earth. And as you do get to that place, you'll find that you'll want to help all sorts of people on earth, not just people in Kenya. You want to help people all over the earth.
1: That'll be exciting.
0: Does that make sense?
1: Yes. So they'll show me that as well.
0: They'll show you that as well, because the more love you have in your soul, the more you have love for everyone, not just people who are your countrymen. Does that make sense?
1: Yes.
0: So the more loving you become, the more love you will feel, not just for your countrymen, but for everyone equally. Yeah. And so that's an indication that there's more love growing in your soul.
1: Hmm.
0: And there's many other indications as well. Your body will become brighter, Yeah, if you look at your body at the moment, you can see lines and cracks and all sorts of certain things in your body, right, that look like sores, if you like, in your body, right? And those things will disappear as well as you go through this process.
1: Okay.
0: That makes sense?
1: Mm.
0: Yeah.
1: A lot to learn.
0: Yeah, there's a lot to learn. So what I'd suggest that you do is you allow yourself to do that, and then if you've got further questions, we're happy to discuss those questions with you. But to be frank with you, the teachers that I've just introduced you to, they can answer all of your questions.
1: Mm.
0: Yeah, they know the answers to all of your questions because I've had to answer them themselves.
1: I'd like to follow them.
0: Yeah.
1: They sing a lot.
0: Yeah, they'll sing a lot and they dance a lot.
1: They dance a lot.
0: Not quite how you've been dancing on Earth. But
1: no.
0: But they do those things.
1: Yes.
0: Yeah.
1: No, we're all happy to go.
0: Yeah, that's good.
1: Mm. Thank you for all the time that was spent with you.
0: Yeah, it's my pleasure. Mm. And I look forward to meeting you both in the future when you've had a bit more of experience about the spirit world.
1: Look forward to returning back.
0: Yeah. And perhaps when we do go to Kenya, you might like to return and have a chat through Mary, my partner. And
1: I would love to do that.
0: And talk to the different people in Kenya that we meet.
1: Kiama would love to have a chat.
0: Yeah.
1: Mm. Yeah. We would be hanging around a few people who were going to go down there.
0: Yeah.
1: And we wish them the best.
0: Yeah. So it's lovely to meet you both. And I know you're going to enjoy the spirit world a lot more, perhaps, than you actually enjoyed the earth.
1: Mm. Thank you very much.
0: It's my pleasure. That's good, Anthony. How'd you go with that? It was good that you just let yourself feel the emotions at times.
1: Yeah, I struggled at the start.
0: Yeah, I could have focused more on their emotions because there was quite a few grieving type of emotions that both of them need to feel, but they'll get that assistance in the spirit world with the different people that are helping them. But it's good that you just allowed the emotion to flow because that's what helped you stay connected with them.
1: Yeah, I was feeling at the start that I was I didn't realise it, but I started to feel how tense I was.
0: Yeah.
1: And how that almost puts me out of body, almost.
0: Yeah, to it a makes degree, you step like. Away from yourself. Mm. Yeah.
1: And then as it was continuing, I just...
0: Relaxed
1: a lot more, and, mm-hmm. and then I could see certain associations.
0: Mm-hmm. You can see how they've been living a life where they're sort of seeking pleasures on the planet in order to, you know, get some satisfaction in their life, but it wasn't very satisfying in the end.
1: To feel some sort of value.
0: Yes.
1: On Earth, they felt value.
0: Yeah.
1: From the whatever their activities
0: were. Yeah. Their political activities. Yeah.
1: And then they were a bit disgruntled by that whole process.
0: Yeah, and they died, you know, pretty horrific. Hard. You know, it was a hard death. So naturally, they're going to have quite a lot of grief about their death to experience. And you know, while I could have focused on those particular things, their spirit teachers will be able to help them with those particular things better than I in a short period of time can do.
1: It's interesting the comment you made in relation to they'll be able to help people other than their own people, because their guide was actually a white person.
0: Yeah.
1: And that's what took him back.
0: Yeah, that's right.
1: They both stood back from that. It was like, how could it possibly be?
0: Yeah.
1: So they're even questioning whether, you know, whether it's an anomaly for them to be black or not.
0: Well, the reality is they saw their guide was a person who comes from Africa, but because the person's developed more in love, obviously sometimes the skin pigmentation changes. As that happens, you know, and you just become brighter. So you don't easily see the pigmentation of the skin, the brighter a spirit becomes. So you can see the history of different races, but only generally when you're in the same condition as them. So in other words, if you're in a celestial sphere, a black person still remains a black person, and you see them, but they're so bright, you don't see them as white, though. You still see them as the race that they came from on Earth. Does that make sense? Mm-hmm. In their spirit form. But when you're a spirit in a darker condition, as he was, looking at that particular spirit, you don't, because the spirit is so bright, you really all you're seeing is the brightness. You don't see the racial history of the person.
1: What do you feel their guides, what condition of love their guides were in what sphere?
0: Well, there were a number from different spheres. The children were from the second sphere, and they'd just come out of interest. The guides were were on the divine love path in higher spheres. No, and there were some who were not yet at one with God, and there were others who were at one with God. So there was a big mixture that came. Mm-hmm. And I asked for that to happen so that he could see that there was a contrast in love.
1: Yeah.
0: And that's why I asked for the ones who were developed in love, in divine love, to go to one side and then go to their full brightness so that he could see the level of condition, if you like.
1: Mm-hmm.
0: So, yeah, there were some there that were celestial spirits, but they had to tone themselves right down to get to his condition. But in toning themselves right down, it was difficult for him to determine what their racial background actually was.
1: Mm.
0: Yeah, the reality is they were African, but he wouldn't have seen that very easily. He'd see the facial features African, but the skin and everything looks a lot brighter, so it's hard to tell what colour it is.
1: Mm.
0: And it's only if you're in the same condition that you can still tell.
1: And my images are also still slightly distorted, I guess, because I see sort of like an image of being very bright and different heights and people.
0: And the different heights are a lot of that is about different development too, because your spirit body does grow quite significantly. Once you've received divine love, in comparison to just being developed in natural love, so there is quite significant changes to your spirit body as well. Yeah.
1: Mm.
0: So I thought that was clear and good.
1: Okay.
0: Yeah, that was good. It's pretty easy to feel them and feel their nature, and you stayed connected to their feelings, which is quite good.
1: Kiyama wanted to talk as well, but she's there in the process.
0: Yeah, that's right.
1: So she's excited.
0: Yeah. Mm. No, I thought really there's no need for both of them to speak. They were both hearing. It's interesting how I'd been following her around whenever he gets into trouble or feels like it's dark.
1: I was thinking about that with Jane. How much comfort I get by being around Jane.
0: Yeah. And you can see how relationships on Earth are often developed, can't you? Because we feel a certain person sort of makes us feel better. Mm. And so we're drawn to them. And that's what he was finding with Kiyama.
1: Yeah.
0: Kiyama made him feel better under certain circumstances. So he might go and do a bit of dark things, have a bit of a party and overcloak some drunk people on Earth and then feel himself in darkness too much and become frightened and then seek...
1: Where's Kiyama?
0: Yeah,
1: he felt like she was a lot more ethical in her nature.
0: Yeah, and that is often the case with men and women on Earth, where they've been brought up in a society where men have been dominating women. Usually the men have a lower condition than the women. And as a result, when they pass, the men feel drawn to the women, but they can't always get to them. And the reality is if Kiyama had gone to the spirit world, and once they both go to the spirit world at this point, they'll find that Kiyama will be in a better condition of love than he will be. And as a result, he might not be able to go to her. She'll have to come to him, until he receives divine love. And then, of course, things will change quite rapidly then. And I feel they'll both do that. Mm. They both don't have any real impediments to not doing it. There's no religious beliefs that they've got to unlearn. There's no real strong beliefs they have about the spirit world that they've got to unlearn. So it's highly likely they'll both embrace the divine love quite easily.
1: Mm.
0: Yeah.
1: They feel really nice.
0: Yeah, that's very good.
1: They were imposing originally, 3 days ago.
0: they can get quite forceful, can't they?
1: I just need some time.
0: Yeah, so when I first raised with you the possibility of doing these things...
1: They were right there.
0: They come and impose themselves sometimes quite strongly. Mm. And you'll find that happen more and more regularly as we do this more regularly. And there'll be spirits come to you who say, they'll be quite forceful with you about, I want to have a talk next type of feeling.
1: Yeah.
0: But the key is just to allow our guides to choose what's the best course of action in terms of channeling on the night, Well, that's very good. That's a good channeling, Anto.
1: Thank you.
0: And we might break there, actually. Thanks for those people who've been watching or listening to that. And we might do another one shortly after. Mm. And depending on how Anto feels, I'll discuss that with him off camera.
1: Yep.
0: Thanks.
2: Well, thank you for making your time available for today. And... I'm sure we're all going to enjoy each other's company, I hope. All of you have watched the DVDs, is that correct?
3: Yeah.
2: Okay, so what I wanted to do today, rather than cover some specific subject, what I wanted to do was to focus on your questions and answering your questions. And I don't know if many of you came prepared to ask those questions that you have or whether you have many questions. But the reason why I like doing that in the second session after a person's watched a DVD is because usually lots of people have a lot of questions that have come up after watching the DVDs, and also a lot of people have emotions that have come up after watching the DVDs. You notice that, do you?
3: Yeah.
2: And so you might want to discuss some of those emotions and why those things have come up for you after just watching the DVDs. So I would like to... primarily do that today with you, is to give you an opportunity to ask whatever you want. And I firstly would like to just say something about my own emotions, though, for the last few weeks, which is I'm still processing some very deep grief. So I've been crying a lot, so my voice is a bit clogged up today, so we'll see how long I last. This is something that I've been going through the last 8 weeks or so, is primarily dealing with lots of feelings of the lack of self-love. And most of you probably have similar feelings within yourself that you're afraid of dealing with as well. They're very, very deep, and they've been actually my most deepest emotions and my most difficult emotions to deal with. So So that last 8 weeks in particular, I've been focused on dealing with those. So that's why today I feel a bit clogged up in the chest area and the throat area. Some big issues are coming up for me. I can feel them over the next few days. They're going to come up for me. And so I'm feeling a bit

I found very interesting for my own progression, and my suggestion is to have a look at it. When you begin looking at yourself as a soul, and you begin looking at yourself emotionally, what happens is you at the start feel very confused because you don't know what emotions you're actually feeling, right? And what I found is that on this list, they had a list of, they had a, on the Center for Nonviolent Communication website, they had a list, that's it, of satisfied emotions and what they can be described as, one-word descriptions for satisfied emotions. And then they had a list of dissatisfied emotions and one-word description of all the dissatisfied emotions. And my suggestion is to get up every morning, put the list of dissatisfied emotions in front of you, and ask yourself which ones you feel right now. And that'll start making you become aware of what emotions are actually inside of you, really, that you wake up with every morning. Right. And so emotions are very much a key part of the soul. Feelings, I also classify as part of the soul. They come from the bodies. And by feelings, I mean like when somebody touches you, that feeling is transmitted through your body and actually into your soul. If the touch is painful, there will be an emotional response in the soul because of the pain that you're experiencing from that touch. If the touch is pleasurable, there will be a different emotional response. You follow me? So feelings are also. Intentions. So if you have an intention, for example, to harm somebody, that is a part of your soul. Now, a lot of people say, oh, but it's not part of my real self. It's a part of my ego self or my false self or my, you know, and they define the self and separate self. My suggestion is to not do that. My suggestion is to say, all right, inside of me right at this moment I have this emotion, which is a part of me right at this moment. It doesn't define who I am. It's just a part of me right now and I need to feel it. Now, once I start understanding that this is the soul, that's when I start understanding too that I can connect with God's soul only via my soul. Does that make sense to you? So I can't connect to God by doing anything with this spirit body. So you know all the metaphysical things that you see happening sometimes, you know, where people do energy work on their spirit body, you know, they do body work with their physical body, they do all of these kind of things with their bodies, trying to get their bodies in tune and feeling good and all of those kind of things. All of those things, although they have a positive effect on you temporarily, they are not going to connect this with God. All right? Now, they may help alleviate some of the damage in this, which may actually lead you in some point to connect to God. But in the end, understanding what the soul is the most important thing to understand. Now, the soul is not something you can touch physically, and it's not even something in the spirit world that you can touch in spirit form either. And in fact, many spirits who are on the natural love path believe their soul is their spirit body. So that's why they say they have body, mind and spirit. And in fact, the mind even is the mind of this spirit body. It's like a brain, if you like, of the spirit body. So you've got your brain here, right, in your material body, which processes information and also physiologically keeps your body functioning. And then you've got a mind in your spirit body, which actually has and retains many of your memories and so forth. But actually, it's the soul that is the real you. And these are just appendages of you. They're like your arm or your leg. Your whole body is just an appendage of you, in fact. If you can understand that your whole body is an appendage of you, then the thing to develop is the real you. And there's only one way to develop the real you, and that is in love. Love is the operating force of the universe. Right? So, I can't just say that I love, and I can't just think that I love. I've actually got to get to a stage, if I'm going to develop my soul, of actually feeling love in every one of these places, in my passions, my desires, my intentions, and all those kind of... feeling the love that's there. And
I need to be truthful with myself. Do I really feel love there? Or am I

0: just manufacturing it all up here, making out that in fact that's the way it is, but in reality it's not the way it is. I need to become truthful with myself. So how many of you have been angry this week, in the last week? Majority of us, right? Okay. Now, what does anger do? Anger covers something deeper. Fear or all sorts of different emotions anger covers, right? Now, rather than going to all those emotions. So when I was angry, I was denying myself. That follow? I was choosing, actually, to deny an emotion that was deeper, to deny the emotional experience of that deeper emotion in my soul the moment I was angry. So right at that moment, I chose to actually deny that I'm this. That I'm the soul. I chose to deny that I'm that. And I actually then came into another part of me which is not the real me. And I lived there for that time that I was angry. And if I was angry for the whole week, that's where I've been the whole week. That make sense? Yeah.
1: Can you give an example
0: for you? Alright. When you were watching the DVDs, and when I made the comment that I'm Jesus, how did you feel inside of yourself? Be honest. Confused? Doubtful? Yeah, let's look at the doubtful one, because that's pretty a common one. Understandably so. Let's go into the doubt. What was the doubt about? Be honest.
2: Is he truthful?
0: What's his motives? Anything else?
3: Is there a catch?
0: Yeah,
3: is he going to try and extract money from me down the track?
0: Down the track.
3: I honestly didn't think that, but I guess some people would.
0: No one else believes you. It doesn't feel very good when nobody else believes you. All right, so now that doubt is covering other emotions, isn't it? So what are the emotions that the doubt is covering? What's the emotions?
1: Fear
0: of what?
1: You'd be let down.
0: Yeah, fear of being let down. How many times have you been let down through a spiritual path in your life? How many times? Mm. Most people? Yeah. Have all of you been let down? Yeah. At some stage in your spiritual development? Yeah? Where you've taken a certain path, it gets to a certain point, and then you think, why did I come down this road? And you've seemed to shoot off on this road, not off on that road, and so forth, and before you know it, like, you're at a place of confusion again. Right? And what's this guy going to do? Is he going to do exactly the same with you? Right? So that's one big issue, isn't it, of an emotion within. What other emotions?
1: Being connection with others in terms of the faithfulness
0: Okay, yeah. So what's this? I feel he might be Jesus. What's this going to do to all my relationships? Like, everyone's going to think I'm nuts. Yeah. Everyone's going to think I'm crazy now. Like, he's crazy, now I'm crazy. By association. Yeah.
1: We'll
0: be lost. Yeah, yeah. Yeah. No, that's a big issue for many people. So really the fears, if you can see it, the fears are actually covering over the deeper emotion. In that particular case, what's the deeper emotion? A fear of rejection. So in other words, I don't want to feel rejection. Right? That's why I don't want to say, oh, he might be Jesus. So I talk about everything else and then I say, do I want to give him the Udlo DVD copy? No, because he says he's Jesus in that. So what I'll do is I'll give him the Law of Attraction copy, because he doesn't say he's Jesus in a whole lot of that, right? Or whatever. So a lot of times we make decisions, and what we don't realise is we're actually making these decisions based upon our emotional injury that we could have an opportunity to trigger at that moment and release, but we choose not to. That makes sense? And so what's happening is that every single one of these circumstances comes along and triggers something inside of our soul. And then we make a choice. What's the choice in many cases? The choice is to avoid the emotion that's being triggered. All right? rather than going into it and allowing the emotion to be triggered. Now, of course, I've faced exactly the same issues that you've faced with that, right? So, like, once I remembered again who I was, like, once I went through all of those emotional processes and all these memories came back and all of those kind of things happened, once I got to that point, my first major problem was, uh-oh, I've now got to tell somebody else that I am. Right? And what's that going to bring inside of me? Like, rejection. Right, nobody's going to believe me, they'll all doubt, they won't listen to anything I've got to say after that, and all of those kind of things happen, right? And so I had to work through all of those things emotionally, just like you have to work through those things emotionally. And when I say have to, I mean if you want to be at one with God, these are emotions that are in you that need to be released, right? Every one of you, if you want to be at one with God, every one of you will need to be born again. To be born again, it means that you're going to have to feel every emotion, every moment you feel it. And that's a big challenge, isn't it? What if the emotion is the emotion of rejection or abandonment? What about if the emotion is that you have no friends? You realise, you've just come to this realisation that there is not a single person in your life who really loves you enough to let you discover a truth. And be fine with that. What if that's the emotion? Are you going to deal with that and feel that emotion? Well, we may say we're never alone, but the truth is, right, that we often feel like we are, don't we? How many of you feel like you were alone last week? Like that you feel lonely in your life? Like quite a lot, right? Now, I can sit down here and tell you that you're not alone, but does that do anything? No. Why doesn't it do anything? Because you don't believe it in your heart. And why don't you believe it in your heart? Because there's this other emotion inside your heart right at this moment saying, I am alone. All my life I've been alone. That's how I've been treated all my life. And that emotion has to come out of you. And the only way it can come out is by experiencing it, feeling it. Yeah. And that's why I said in the first century, you need to become like a little child to enter the kingdom of God. What does a little child do with their emotion? Do they sit there and say, oh, I've observed my emotion? And do they say that? What do they do? They just express it. Right? So if I can sit down and I say, I'm observing my emotion, yes, I'm very angry actually now that I observe it, and I'm not feeling it and expressing it, what am I doing? I'm locking down the soul. I'm locking down my real self. And if I lock down my real self, am I loving myself in that instant? Can you see that if you love yourself completely, you will be dedicated completely to feeling every emotion inside of you at every moment, if you love yourself completely?
4: Wouldn't you be walking around with a mess the rest of your life?
0: Yeah, well, you won't walk around for a mess the rest of your life, but you'll certainly walk around for a mess for a while. And all right. So the question then is, why am I walking around for a mess for 8 years if I'm feeling my emotions? Would that be right? Okay. So, and this is part, I suppose this is a very important question. Because most of you have tried emotional work probably at some stage in your own life, and then it's got to these really deep, dark emotions, you've felt like you've felt them, and then lo and behold, nothing is really changing. And you feel like you're feeling them over and over again and over again and over again, and what's really going on? What's happening? What is going on, do you think?
4: Stripping up the layers of the emotion?
0: Well, yeah, there's actually two types of emotions that we have within us. One we could call causal, and the other type of emotions are effect type emotions. And of course one affects the other, so naturally causal emotions affect and create other emotions, And then sometimes as we grow, those get fed back into the system, and we have this layered effect of emotions. But let's look at effects versus causes. Let's look at it from a purely material point of view first. From a material point of view, does changing the law so that instead of driving at 80 kilometres an hour, now you've got to drive at 70, does that stop all the people from speeding?
1: No.
0: Why not?
3: Because they're stuck in the 80k.
0: Right. And there's something going on inside of them emotionally, isn't there? Yeah. There must be.
5: It doesn't apply to me.
0: It doesn't apply to me, exactly.
5: I have
0: a feeling of rebellion inside of me. I don't like this law, so I'm not going to live by it, right? Now, does changing anything externally, pointing at an effect, change anything? It doesn't. And the same applies to your emotion. So let's say, an example. Let's say I'm a woman living in an abusive relationship. And every single day I get beaten by my partner. Now, that woman would cry every day, probably, would she not? But is she releasing the causal emotion? What is she actually doing?
3: Releasing the effect.
0: She's releasing the effect. She gets hurt, she feels her hurt, goes and cries about the hurt. But she doesn't actually go deeper and find out, well, why did this thing happen to me? What inside of me attracted this event to cause me to feel this way? And what's the underlying cause? And so what often happens is that we get stuck in this area here with our emotions. We get stuck in dealing with effects. And we never get to the actual thing that created the emotion. Right? So to give you an example, I met my soulmate. And this was like 4 months, 5 months ago. We had a brief relationship for a couple of months, and then my soulmate feels like we can't have a relationship anymore. And that just brought up huge amounts of rejection emotions for me. Right? So I begin feeling these rejection emotions. But are they about my soulmate rejecting me?
1: No.
0: No. But I have in the past cried for nearly 7 years about the breakup of a relationship. So why is that?
3: You're a slow learner.
0: I have to agree. I like that, yeah. And I'd have to agree with that. I feel like I am. Yeah. And that is true, I was a slow learner. So what didn't I learn? I was crying about the effect, yeah. The effect. So what I was wanting is I want the relationship back, and I wasn't looking at the deeper issues. Now, as it's worked out, now that I've gone into the deeper issues of the breakup of this relationship with my soulmate, right, and I wouldn't say it's broken up, I just say that we're just apart for the moment, we've decided to be apart. Once I started connecting with all the emotions about that, they all related to first century events in my life to do with how my parents treated me all the way through my life. And so all of my emotions were all related to actually my parents from the first century and what actually happened with all of these different events. And what I've had to do is now process those events. Can I give you an example of one or two?
1: Yeah.
0: And one of the biggest emotions inside of myself is a lack of love of myself. That's how I can cry for 7 years about not being in a relationship. Right? Because the extent of my lack of love for myself was so big. And once, and I needed my soulmate to trigger it. So obviously we met, that got triggered, and now the extent of my lack of self-love starts getting released. In the previous relationships, all I did was concentrated on the effects. I never actually started looking at the self-love issue, because the self-love issue was so painful for me that I didn't want to go there. Right? So I'd go anywhere else. I'd say, "Oh, what's wrong with me? You know, why don't you like me? What can I change?" And all those kind of things. But inside of myself, there was just this huge lack of self-love, which created the event of being rejected. Right? And I wasn't willing to feel that. Now, once I started allowing myself to feel it over the last few weeks in particular, it's been pretty intense, where I've been crying like 4 or 5 hours every day, pretty solid every day for weeks on end. Well, it's been nearly 8 weeks now I've been doing that. So, but it's all been about stuff that's happened to me through my life before I even met my soulmate. And in particular, what it was related to is two things in primarily. One is my relationship with women was related to how I feel about myself as a male and how I feel about women. Right? So those are the two things that are linked. And both of those things were linked to first century treatment. Firstly, my father in the first century, Joseph, he had the attitude that he was cursed to have me as his son. And that was quite an intense emotion for me to go through emotionally and feel that, just feeling that, and some of you probably feel that with your own families right now even, that your mum or your dad feels that they're cursed to have had you. And that's a very strong impression upon a young child in terms of emotionally impression that creates a lot of lack of self-love, because the child then starts taking on that their own father and their own mother feels that they have cursed or even have you, so you should never have been born. How many of you have felt the emotion, I should never have been born? Yeah, quite a lot. And it's a terrible emotion to feel. And so we avoid it. And the way we avoid it is we look for relationships where people will treat us nicely so that we can avoid that emotion. So we feel that there's some validation through the experience of the relationship. The problem with that is that eventually, because of this emotion being in our soul, we attract a relationship where they'll reject us again, and we'll feel like we've never been born, should never have been born again, until we release the cause, the actual cause that's within us. And so what I've been concentrating on the last few weeks is releasing the cause of that, the actual emotion itself. And yeah, I've been to some really dark places with that emotion. So that's one example. On the other side, my mother in the first century used to... she was very confused by me and didn't understand me at all. And the reason why is that I was totally different to my five brothers. I had five brothers. And I was totally different to my five brothers. And so she couldn't understand, and also to most of the males who were around her. So she couldn't understand me at all. And then as I grew up, she understood me less and less. And when I started to talk about God's essence or God's substance of divine love entering my soul and transforming my soul, she became very confused and fearful about what I would do with that. And she thought that I'd become some kind of religious zealot who was willing to die for his faith. And she became very, very frightened. And so what she used to do was follow me around saying to everyone that I was crazy. So I had my mother saying I was crazy, and my father feeling cursed to have ever had me. And they were the primary emotions coming from my parents, along with many others, of course. And so I've had to work my way through those emotions and let myself feel what it feels like to be rejected and feel like you're crazy. How many of you feel I'm crazy, honestly? It's all right. I'm okay with it.
6: When you say you have to work through that, you're very invested in that process. Is there a way that you find you're able to access that? Is it prayer, or is it just sitting quietly with yourself, or is it just feeling it whenever it comes up?
0: Yeah, the way now is different than I used to do right at the start. And the reason why is now I can connect very rapidly to all emotion. Whereas at the beginning, I didn't have a clue about what any of the emotions were within inside of me. So at the beginning, it was very, very difficult to connect to the emotion. And what I needed to do at the beginning was I used a lot of tools to trigger me. So, for instance, if I was afraid of people, which I was for a lot of my life this time, afraid of groups of people, what I would do is I would spend a whole day in a shopping centre where there's like thousands and thousands of people, and just sit there and absorb all the energy and try to feel why I was so afraid there, for example. So I would do things like that all the time to try and trigger the actual emotion. So if I noticed the emotion inside of me, I would then go and do what I was afraid of doing to trigger that emotion. And I had to do that all the time. It was the only way I could access emotion at the beginning. Now it's totally different. Now what I can do is I can just sit with myself quietly and I pray and long to God to help me deal with this emotion. And I just sit there and just all I do is think, just let myself free think, if you like, which, or I would call it free feeling, and just free feel what pops into my head at the moment. And within a few seconds, usually, there's the feelings pop there, and then straight away allow the connection with the emotion. But you've got to allow the grieving emotion. So for most people, like you look at a child and the way a child looks at emotion. How do they process their emotion? An event happens, they're in their emotion. Like there's no delay, is there? The event happens and they're in. There's very little delay. And if there is any delay, it's usually because their mother or father has suppressed their expression of emotion, right? Now, in the end, that's where you can do that. You can instantly go into the emotion as soon as the event occurs and fully experience the emotion. Now, the reason why we don't is because we've got all of these blockage layers over the top of that process. And so what I've found myself is that the only thing that can access initially when you're in a state where you're not feeling all of your emotions, then there are blockages that need to be released. So if you can imagine your soul, so I'll just draw the soul again. So here's your soul, and it has the emotion right deep down in the emotion of empty. Like it just feels totally empty. Now, what we do is we surround ourselves with protections around that emotion, right? And they become our blockages, if you like, to feeling that emotion. So the first thing that we need to do is unravel the blocks. And that becomes the most difficult process that you will experience in your emotional processing work. Unraveling the blockages to actually experiencing the emotion. When it comes to experiencing the emotion, you'll probably, in the end, quite enjoy it and feel quite good afterwards once you've experienced the emotion. But actually unravelling it to get to the emotion, or unravelling all the blockages, is the hardest thing. Right? And I've found that very, very difficult at times, where I've spent months unravelling blockages to feeling the emotion. My soulmate emotions of loss of my soulmate, I've just had huge... And the reason why I stayed in this relationship and cried about it for 7 years was because of the huge blockages I had to feeling the pain of the soulmate separation emotions. Yeah. So the key is to be willing to feel everything. But you don't get there instantly. It's not, you know, you don't jump from being unwilling to feel everything to being willing to feel everything. There's all these blockages that need to be pulled out of you along the way. So if you could think of all the blockages as emotional error inside of you. Error, I mean, beliefs that you have that you believe to be true. For example, how many of you believe that your mum and dad did a good job raising you? That's going to be a major block for you processing emotion. Right? The reason why is because that belief is really saying emotionally, I'm not allowed to criticise my mum and dad for anything they did now. Now that also then, if we take that one step further, means that if I have an emotion, a feeling inside of me that says that's of anger with my mum and dad for something that they did, I can't release it because it's unfair. So straight away that one belief is going to shut down a whole group of childhood emotions. That makes sense for you? Yeah. And so this is where, so what's the block? The block is the guilt associated with feeling that mum and dad did something wrong when all of your life they're trying to tell you they did the best they could. And you now believe they did the best they could. And you know what? You may be right. And you probably are right. But this is what we often do with emotions. What we do is we say, here's our end point. Here's where we are right now. Here's all the emotional baggage in between. Right? In between. And what we do is we intellectually jump from there to there. And then we say, you beauty, I've dealt with everything. And nothing in our lives changes very much because this emotional baggage is what's in the soul causing all the attractions, and it's the attractions that cause your life. All right? So unless you're willing to experience this baggage, Remember, when you're a child, what happens? You have the emotional event occurs and you experience it straight away. So someone comes up and punches you in the arm, what do? You sit down and have a big cry. And a lot of times, what do we hear parents saying? Oh, he's not really crying about the hurt because it didn't hurt him very much. Yeah, here it hurt him. It hurt him enough for him to cry for half an hour. That's where it hurt him. Not there in the punch in the arm, but in his heart. The feeling of how can somebody come up and punch me? What does that mean inside of myself? What does it mean when somebody wants to hurt me like that? Why do they want to hurt me like that? There's all these emotions in there, right? And when we say to ourselves, stop crying, that didn't hurt, what are we really saying? We're just saying, you can experience this hurt, the physical one, you know, the one that's broken your arm or whatever, but you can't experience this hurt, the emotional one. That, and it's the emotional one that defines the rest of their life. Right? So, what we all need to come to realise is all these emotions that were denied through our childhood, and all of us have emotions denied during our childhood, all of those emotions are what is right now defining our life. Now, each one of those emotions are snap freezes in time. So let's say 3 years old, some little child in the kindergarten came up and punched me in the arm and kicked me, and I just laid down on the floor crying, and then the kindergarten teacher came up and said, what are you crying about? You don't need to cry, it wouldn't hurt that much. And all of that emotion was shut down. Now, that emotion now is inside of you, frozen. You can think of it like being in a freezer, waiting for you to thaw it out, waiting for you to experience it, because you didn't experience it fully when it happened. That's the only reason why we have to do this, because we didn't experience it fully when it happened. That make sense? So, if you want to intellectually jump from one to the other, and this is something that almost all spiritual methodologies do, is they jump from the point where I am now. So this point is, I am here right now, right? This point is where I know I should be, right? And so what we do is we then jump from that one point to the other point. We learn all of these things, all these spiritual techniques and all of these things, meditation and other techniques. And so what we do is we use that tool to jump from one location to the other location and skip over and deny and actually don't experience all of the baggage that gets us there real. So this is what's real. This is just a fake thing. And most of us in our own spiritual progression have done the fake thing. And we need to be honest about that. And we need to get back to doing the real thing, which is the emotional experience. That's the real thing.
3: So what about the people who have reached those points? So they're still, even though they made a state of enlightenment, say,
0: yep,
3: do they still have a shitload of emotions hiding underneath?
0: Many times, yes. Do you remember the channeling? If you watch the DVDs, you remember Lucinda's channeling. Lucinda was a six-sphere spirit. Now, six-sphere spirit has been perfected in natural love. So in other words, they are living now in what they feel is a state of bliss, right at that moment. And they feel they have no emotional baggage left. And then she said, and I don't know if you remember the comment, that she needed to become real. And she went back to the third sphere and learnt a heap of things about herself that she wasn't being real about. And this is exactly the process we need to do too. And many of the people who are on earth who are in a state of enlightenment are actually in a state of detunement. They're not in a state of enlightenment. And in fact, if they were in a state of true enlightenment, they would never even say they are enlightened. Because enlightenment, we were talking about this myself and Grant this morning, about what enlightenment is. And enlightenment, everybody starts thinking of enlightenment as an end point. Like that, like that's when you reach enlightenment, that's it. But the way God created the universe is, and who hates Bible quotes? Be honest. Okay, well you're going to get triggered a bit today too. Ecclesiastes 3 verse 11 in the Bible says, God has put time indefinite into their hearts so that they may never find out what the true God has done. In other words, God inbuilt inside of you, and this is a truth of the universe, that God has built infinity inside of you. He's built the desire for everlasting life inside of you. Why do you think you put on potions and take pills and all those things? Isn't that so that you can live longer and happier, isn't it? In just about all cases. You know, how many of you look in the mirror each day and notice the wrinkle and say, you know, it doesn't feel good having the wrinkle, does it? Why doesn't it feel good? Because it doesn't feel right, does it? It doesn't feel right. It's not what you feel inside. It's not a reflection of that. It doesn't seem. And so it doesn't feel right. And that is the truth. The truth is that God has made you to be an everlasting being, even in your physical form. It's possible. God has made you to do that. And inside of your soul, there's this feeling that that's true. Now, you don't know how that's true, and you don't know how you can achieve that, perhaps, but there's a feeling inside. And that feeling inside is what drives you for truth and drives you to feel like you're younger than you really are, or all of those kind of things, right? That's that truth. And this is the case with a lot of our feelings, is a lot of our feelings are driven by truths that we don't understand as truths yet and don't understand how they're achievable. Right? So when we do this jumping, and there was part of the question that that's just flicked my mind now too, because it was really important. But anyway, when we do this jumping intellectually from one place to another, what happens is we're skipping over all this emotional baggage, and it's all the emotional baggage that is going to make the experience real. And if you decide you want to become an enlightened being, then in the end, true enlightenment is understanding that you are a perpetual student. Right? Because you think about it, if God's infinite and God's built everlasting life into your heart, a desire for everlasting life inside of you, then obviously you're going to be perpetually learning, aren't you? Okay. Now, what happens with on the development of the six fear spirits, if you like, the natural love, is they're developing themselves intellectually, skipping over emotional development, developing themselves intellectually and morally, and many times doing some emotional work as a byproduct, but skipping over many things within themselves, many truths within themselves. And they get to the sixth sphere, but they can't progress any further because their heart isn't in it. Right? There's all this false self beliefs that have covered over the true feelings inside the heart. So right now, you have within you all of these beliefs about yourself that you think you are, but you're not. And then you have all these beliefs that you've got no idea about yourself that you are. And many of you choose to present the false self to everyone else. So this is where relationships become very difficult, because I'm choosing to present a false image of myself to my partner, but it's not how I'm really feeling. Right?
7: It doesn't work either.
0: And it doesn't work in the long run, no. That's why we eventually finish up breaking up or having a terrible relationship. Yeah, because it just doesn't work. The only thing that is going to work is truth. Truth is what actually establishes a love bond, and that's the only thing that's going to work. That, what is truth? Truth is total emotional nakedness. So how many of you don't want to be emotionally naked? A lot of you. More than what put up their hands. Yeah. And the reason why? Why don't you want to be totally emotionally naked? Because, issues of vulnerability. That makes me vulnerable. Actually, do you know, it's actually totally the opposite. Being totally emotional and naked makes you more powerful. But you just believe, it's a false belief, that it makes you more vulnerable. How many people feel that if you tell the truth, people will hurt you with it? Yeah, I mean, it's a common belief, right? Yeah. Why do people lie? Because of that. Because of that false belief. That false belief that if I tell the truth, I'm going to get pain. So how many times does that actually happen in life? All the time, doesn't it? Right from a young age. How many times have you, with your own children, said, tell me the truth, tell me the truth. They tell you the truth and you give them a belt. How many times have you done that? So what has that taught them? Truth, pain. Truth, pain. Truth, pain. Right? And then so what happens then? Of course they're not going to tell you the truth the next time, are they? They're going to do everything but tell you the truth. And then you say to them, you know, I'm really disappointed in you. You never told me the truth. Of course I never told you the truth, right? And this is what you learn growing up, is to not tell the truth, not live in truth, not be exactly how you feel inside. So let's say you're in a partnership and there's something that you find very unattractive about your partner. So you don't tell him, eh? You don't tell her. Why not? Because, you know, who knows what might happen. They might, you know, they might get into a big angry fit and leave, and who knows? You know, I don't know what might happen. But while you're holding that truth within you and not expressing that truth is actually now defining the relationship. Right? It's actually changing everything. So talking about the soul is so important. Understanding the soul is the emotions and feelings, the truth of those inside of yourself. Now understand that all of you have emotions inside of yourself that you can express as your truth, but they are not God's truth. Right? So do you think I would worry about a partner who has a certain thing that they do? You know, like, I don't know, maybe he lifts the toilet every time, you know, and he never puts it back down.
8: Yeah.
0: Right? Just something simple like that. Yeah. It's a common woman one, though. Isn't it? And the guys say, well, why doesn't she put it down, lift it up for me? And maybe it's something like that is driving you nuts. Why is it driving you nuts? Now, you can say the truth to your partner, that's driving me nuts. And your partner would be wise to say back, why is that driving you nuts? What emotion, what do you feel when I do that? And you'll get down to some pretty deep emotions about that. It will be about being invalid as a woman, not being, you know, lots of different stuff will come up if you allow yourself to go further into that place. Just that one tiny little event. And why is it creating this anger in you? Because you're denying a deeper emotion, and the deeper emotion are terrible, sometimes terrible, powerful, really scary emotions that you just don't want to feel. And so instead, you get angry with the person who did that thing that triggered you. You shoot the messenger. Yeah. So, when it comes to experiencing your emotions, let yourself experience everything. And let yourself see that every time you try to cover over it, you are going to respond in anger or resentment or some other kind of capping emotion. So if you find yourself being an angry person, or you're finding yourself getting addicted to different things, and I mean even addicted to spiritual things, like addicted to, you know, having to meditate every day so that I can cope with my life, for example. If you're addicted to that, then you need to look very seriously at what's the underlying emotion that's being covered over, because that's what needs to be experienced. When you experience that, you won't need to meditate to get away from it anymore, because it won't be inside of you anymore. Right? And that's what is meant, and again, quotes for Bible. And one of the reason why I find the Bible so fascinating is, for me, in my first century existence, it was the key to me discovering divine love. And the reason why it was the key for me discovering divine love is because there were passages in the Bible, particularly in Jeremiah and Ezekiel, that are very close to my heart. And those passages relate to the transformation of the heart. And in fact, in one verse it says that the heart would be transformed from a heart of stone into a heart of flesh. And I started understanding that as meaning that my emotions, my passions, my desires, my feelings, everything to do with my emotions, was related to, or shut down, was related to either being shut down or being openly expressed. And I started realizing that if your emotional state is allowed to be fully expressed, in the end you won't hold on to anything. And it's only the holding on to the emotion that creates the law of attraction, which creates the negative events in your life. Do you understand that? The emotion you're holding on to creates the negative events because of the attractions, which then creates the painful experiences in your life. So if I experience the emotion fully, then all of these other effects, so this is where it gets down to cause and effect, all of these other effects will automatically disappear. I'll give you an example. On the way back on the plane, I was overseas recently, and on the way back, we travelled from London to Singapore to Western Australia, to Perth. And I'm a vegan, so you know, I'm pretty fussy with what I eat nowadays. When I say fussy, I just can't eat certain foods. Not because of any other reason than I just throw them up, because it just doesn't feel right for my soul to eat them. And what happens is that I usually tell, you know, the airlines what meals I want and so forth, which I did in this trip. Anyway, I'm sitting down and everyone's getting fed, and the only person in the whole plane that doesn't get a meal is me. And my soulmate's sitting next to me, and she's starting to get stressed. She wants to give me some of her food. I say, no, I'm not going to have any of your food. I need to feel what emotion created this. There's an emotion that created this. And then she started saying to me that she feels guilty about me not having any food. I said, that's your emotion. You need to feel that, right? And then she started getting a bit upset with me and angry with me, feeling that I was being a martyr because she couldn't eat all of her meal. And I'm saying, no, I'm not being a martyr. I'm just trying to feel my own emotion. So what I did was I put on my headphones and just turned off everything so it was a bit quieter and let the emotions come up. And the emotion that came up for me was that nobody cares for me, right? And I cried on the plane. About 20 minutes later, this man comes up, one of the attendants comes up, and he says, you didn't get a meal. No, I didn't. She wanted to tell him that I didn't get a meal. And I said, no, I don't want that to occur either. Because the law of attraction is, they will give me a meal when I deal with this emotion. Does that make sense to you?
8: Yeah.
0: So what I did was focus on dealing with the emotion and acknowledge the emotion and had a bit of a cry about the feeling of not being cared for. And all of a sudden, these two attendants, a lady and a man, came up and said, oh, you never got a meal. And I said, oh, no. And they said, oh, what do you like? And I said, oh, well, I'm vegan. And, you know, so anything, vegetables, soup, whatever. And and I said exactly what I like, a big salad and some soup. And lo and behold, about 5 minutes later, they brought back from first class this beautiful bowl of soup that was all vegetable soup, and this big, big salad. And my girl looked at me like, you know, a bit jealous, right? but what I said to her, we talked about it, and I just said, well, yeah, can you see what happened there? You know, what it was that if I didn't deal with that emotion, I would have been totally overlooked and I would have had to put my hand up and say, look, I never got a meal, and have the argument with them or whatever, right? But I didn't have to do any of that just dealing with the emotion. You follow me? Once I dealt with the emotion, the law of attraction changed and I got what I really wanted. And not only did I get what I really... I got the meal exactly what I really wanted, which is very rare on an airline, isn't it, to get that. So that just changed completely.
3: Can you describe in as much detail as you can exactly what was happening when you had your headphones on and processing
0: that emotion? Sure. What I did was I firstly allowed myself to just feel what it was like to be totally overlooked, right? And then I went into that emotion of just feeling like nobody actually cares for me, and I keep giving, but nobody wants to care for me. And I went into that emotion and just allowed myself to feel that. And when I went into the feeling of that, and that's why I cried, I could feel all the time, a lot of the times in my life where nobody had cared for me and I hadn't felt the emotion then. I just skipped over it and put my hand up, say, care for me, and get them to do it, where I hadn't really felt the emotion itself. And so I went into the emotion, and the emotion sort of, with me, the emotion comes up and overwhelms me. So that's why I started crying. And then once I just let myself do that, and I didn't, on a plane it's pretty hard to do it as much as what your soul needs. So I could have probably cried 2 or 3 hours, but I'd cried enough for the law of attraction to change. I don't know how you feel about emotion, but I feel sometimes like the emotion firstly rising as heat, and then it just sort of overwhelms, yeah.
9: You're saying you've got sort of like your emotions, passions and desires, which make your soul up, and then you say you've got your mind, which is part of the spiritual body and it's not what your soul is.
0: Mm-hmm.
9: But in that sort of situation where you've been, you know, you haven't had a perfect childhood, you haven't had a perfect life, you've got all these things
0: yep.
9: impacting on everything.
0: Yep.
9: Then you need to, you need to use your mind
0: mm-hmm.
9: to create the space
0: totally.
9: To feel your emotions.
0: Yeah, and see,
9: otherwise we're just keep skipping over it.
0: Yeah, don't confuse what I'm saying with criticism. Because what I'm saying is that in your pristine state, you do not need your mind at all. But we have our mind has, instead of being a tool of our soul, our mind has become the domineering factor over our soul. And the reason why it did that was because when we were a child, we were abused. And no matter how you term it, it is in the end emotional, physical, whatever, sexual, or what mental, whatever the abuse is, it's still abuse. And that abuse suppresses the soul. And so, yes, we've learnt to live in a mind-dominant life. And you look at the world today is a mind-dominant society. Right? So we've been taught through this multi-generational to live even in a mind-dominant society as well. Now, I'm not criticising that happened.
9: No.
0: What I'm saying is we need to get back from that happening back to our pristine state.
9: But we also have to use our mind to do that as well, don't we?
0: I feel now, no. Now it's very rare for me to have to use my mind now. But yes, when you begin, certainly, because you're so mind-dominant that you need to now deconstruct all of the... Remember I talked about all the blocks. You need to deconstruct all those blocks, and many of those blocks are beliefs coming from the soul but influencing the mind. So yes, you do need to use your mind to make decisions to help you emotionally. But swap it around. Instead of being mind dominant, become emotion dominant and use your mind as a tool to access the emotion. Yeah. So at the moment, for many of you, your mind is the active controller of you. So in other words, your mind is here dominating everything that's going on in your life. Right? What I'm suggesting is you're going to need to turn that on its end. And you're going to have the emotions dominating everything in your life and your mind helping these emotions to be exposed and lived and experienced. That's what's going to need to occur.
8: Because in my experience of, obviously the spiritual New Age stuff, it's the opposite. It's like thought creates reality, positive thinking, all that stuff. So you can sit here and think of someone you love, you feel love, you can think of someone you hate, you feel hate. So the thoughts create the emotion.
0: Mm.
8: So that goes against everything that they've...
0: Exactly.
8: So that's really,
0: yeah. Obviously, you can have certain thoughts that create emotions, but only if those emotions already exist within you. So for example, if you have a thought of a person, and because of a previous interaction, or that person reminds you of a previous interaction, there might be a feeling of hatred associated with that person where you feel like you don't like them. Now, that isn't your mind creating that. There's an emotion inside of yourself that because of you thinking about that person triggered this emotion, and that emotion then triggers an additional thought, I hate them. So everything is emotion centric. And in fact, the transition between the sixth and the seventh sphere in the spirit world, what actually happens is you, in the seventh sphere, you learn to lose your mind. And what I mean by that is that your mind becomes absorbed by the soul. So, in other words, the soul, the emotions, passions, desires, and all those things become the driving force of your life, and the mind just is a tool that is used to help you do that. That's what actually happens in the transition in the seventh sphere of the spirit world. And you can go through that transition here on earth. And when you go through that transition here on earth, you'll feel totally different. You'll feel like you've lost your mind. And you'll actually start feeling every single thing that happens without thinking about it very much. Do you follow what I mean? So all New Age philosophy nowadays is saying, think more positive. But has it helped you? In the long run, maybe a bit, right? Hasn't it? But it hasn't changed lots of these passions and desires and feelings that are inside of your soul, right? And the reason why is because that's the true you. That's the bit that's driving these thoughts. That's why it's so hard to think positive. What you will find when you release the emotion inside of you that drives the lack of positive thought, then you will no longer have that thought. Now, can I just say a bit more before I ask any more questions? This is particularly the case with all religious philosophies on earth. You look at all religious philosophies on earth, they all usually have a list of you must nots, don't they? You must not commit adultery, you must not murder, you must not steal, you must not, right? All of these you must nots. Why do they create a list of you must nots? Because they are morally true. In other words, they're morally in agreement with God's laws. But why do I need that list? Because inside of myself, I have a feeling I want to commit adultery sometimes, or I have a feeling I want to murder sometimes, or I have a feeling I want to steal sometimes, right? And so what we do is we create a list of reminders of, no, I'm not allowed to do that. No, I'm not allowed to do that. Oh, okay. Why do I need those reminders? Because the feeling is inside of me. When your heart is transformed, the feeling is no longer inside of you. And so therefore, you will never, ever want to do those things again. Right? So, for example, let's say I'm a man walking along the street and good woman walks by and I'm going like, you know. And so what's happening is I'm projecting all of this sexual energy at this woman, right? Why am I doing that? Well, let's say I'm already in a relationship. I'm already in a relationship with a woman I'm saying I love. And yet I'm doing, you know.
10: You can still have desire while being in another relationship.
0: How?
10: It's, I mean, as long as you don't. As my mother-in-law keeps on telling me, it doesn't matter where you get your appetite as long as you eat at home.
0: And I totally... that's a common Australian thing, isn't it? And from God's perspective, it's totally untrue. In the first century, I said, he who is looking at a woman commits adultery in his heart. Right? Why did I say that? Because it's the heart's desire that is motivating the action. So I'm not condemning the action. What I'm saying is we need to look at the action and say, oh, okay, I have a desire for a woman I've never even met, and yet I'm projecting sexual desires at her. And yet I'm saying I'm in love with my partner. How can that be happening? There's got to be something emotionally happening inside of me. Does that make sense?
10: Yeah.
0: Something emotionally that when I release it, I will never look at another woman like that again. And I know many of your men feel that that's not ever going to be the case. But I can assure you it will be.
11: What is that causal emotion?
0: A lot of it's to do with sexual unworthiness. Yeah. So a lot of it's to do with the fact that I need to feel a desire, be desired by a beautiful woman before I'm actually valid as a man. So a lot of it's to do with that. Right. So
11: does that come from childhood? Because
0: it comes from the interrelationship generally between our parents. Usually many mothers have multi-generational abuse issues that have been handed down, child sexual abuse issues that have been handed down generation to generation. So many mothers, before they're even giving birth to their son, if they have a son, already have an anger towards men sexually. It's a sexual anger towards men. Many fathers also have the viewpoint that they can domineer and dominate their women. Mm-hmm. Right? And those two emotions in particular are very much linked to sexuality, and so they get impressed upon the child even in the womb, and so the child has those two emotional damages that they need to experience and release before that particular emotion will disappear. So if I'm desiring, if I'm constantly looking at somebody else other than my partner and not having a passionate desire for my partner, I'm not saying to you know, leave your partner. What I'm saying to you, and you can leave whoever you want if that's what you want to do, what I'm saying to you, though, is there's an emotion driving that. Look at the emotion. When you take the emotion away, then all of those actions disappear as well. You follow me? Right? Now, how many, like, let's look at the issue of pornography, for example, right? There's lots of women in relationships that are very frightened by their men looking at pornography. Right? Okay. And it's a big issue today. What drives a man to look at pornography? So there's got to be an emotion, doesn't there? So what's the emotion?
12: I just said sexual invalidity.
0: Yeah.
12: I feel good enough.
0: Yeah, that's right. So there's some really deep underlying causal emotions that need to be looked at, if that's the case, if you want the relationship to be happy. Yeah? And a lot of men get really challenged by that, right? They feel like...

0: or your heart. Right? Now, the only thing that prevents that from occurring is emotional damage. Emotions within us. Emotions with regard to injuries with masculinity or femininity or both. And we need to allow ourselves to feel them. So I'm not saying, you know, there's no harm in the man saying to his wife, look, the truth is that, you know, there were five women today that I looked at when I was walking down the street, you know, and I felt like I'd like to have sex with them. Now, how would you feel as a wife if you heard that? Why would you be angry? You'd be denying your own emotion. Do you see what I'm saying? She would be feeling sexually invalid also, right? So she needs to feel those emotions. If you could have an honest dialogue about it, what would happen is your wife, if the wife was in a state where there was no emotional injury, she could say, well, what emotion's driving you out? You know, what do you feel? You know, you could start talking about it at the emotional level. What emotion is driving those desires? What's going on emotionally? But you know what happens most of the time is we judge the person for having that action, do we not?
1: Yeah.
0: And then we want to strangle the person for having those actions, right? And in the end, the emotion, the underlying emotion, just gets passed over.
2: Right? Which comes first, the strangulation or the...
0: Yeah. See, most of the time, isn't it? We judge when somebody tells us the truth. So let's say your husband or wife came home, or your boyfriend or girlfriend came home today and said, and we're going to get drowned out for a little while. I'll let it go fast. I can't compete with a truck that big. Let's say they came home and told us that they stole something today. Now, inside of yourself in that moment, there would perhaps be some feelings of judgment, would there not? Mm. Like, how can my boyfriend, girlfriend, partner steal something? You know, what don't I know about them? What are they getting up to? You know, and there's lots of... So what's coming up inside of yourself is... feelings of mistrust and all those feelings, right? So if you get angry now about what they've said, what are you actually doing now? You're now judging them and denying your own emotions, right? All judgment is a denial of your own emotion. Right? The reason why you judge somebody else is because you're denying something going on within yourself, right? And I've got a whole four-hour discussion about judgment. So allow yourself to feel what that feels like. What do you feel like when, you know, you've just found out that the partner that you had, who you felt had integrity, is just telling you that he's lied and stolen? How does that feel inside of you? And remember, you attracted it. Right? Because he's in your life, you obviously attracted this event to expose an emotion inside of yourself, right?
3: Feel good that they were open and honest enough to share that with
0: you. Yeah, or you could do the opposite like you did with the little child and belt them around a bit and say, naughty guy, you know. And which one is it going to be? Now, obviously, the one that responds in love is going to help the person access the emotion. The one that responds in judgment is going to actually deny, shove down, depress the emotion. And you know what we do most of the time? We respond in judgment, don't we, if we're honest. And so what we're doing is we're responding in a way that is denying, expressing and shutting down the other person emotionally. Now, that doesn't mean that you need to put up with him lying and stealing every day. If he's not willing to address the emotion, he is going to do it again. Do you understand that? It's the emotion that drives the action. So therefore, if the emotion is still within me, I am going to act again. So let's say I've cheated on my wife. Right? And I come home, confess. I confess the whole thing to my wife. My wife gets angry, feels all of her emotions of... What emotions? Rejection. Mistrust, rejection, sexual rejection, shame, guilt. All sorts of things will come up for that woman. And she may have to go through even a month or a couple of months of really strong emotions, which all are already existing in her, right? Do you understand that?
1: Yeah.
0: They are all already there, because if they weren't already there, she would have no reaction.

0: she would have no emotional reaction if they weren't already there. So they're already there. So she reacts. And she will need to feel those all emotions. But if he does not feel the emotion of why he cheated, then she would be best to leave him until he feels those emotions. Because you know what's going to happen? He'll do it again. And this is something that you need to bear in mind with all religious forms and all your day-to-day actions and everything that's happening inside of you, is that if the emotion never leaves you, you will do that again. You will create that again. So you can take whatever pills you want, you can do what, you know, whatever you want externally and physically, but unless you feel the emotion and release the emotion completely, whatever happened in that instant will happen again. Right? To trigger those emotions that you haven't released.
1: Yeah? If you're experiencing a block and you think it's the bottom line, you still can get to the bottom line by experiencing the block because you don't know it's a block?
0: Well, the blocks need to firstly be experienced. Right?
1: So like if anger is your first point,
0: so I need to feel my anger. And by the way, that doesn't mean I need to yell and scream at everybody in the room. Feeling my anger means I need to acknowledge that I'm angry. I can go out and punch and hit and scream and kick and whatever, punch and bag, or get out, you know, what some people do is they go out and bash a dead log or something like that until they connect with what's underneath. So the goal is to connect with what's underneath. Once you experience the block, usually what happens underneath comes up almost instantly. Right? And usually instantly. Now, the block might be guilt, the block might be anger, the block might be shame, the block might be jealousy, the block might be envy, the block, you know, these are all blocking emotions, and we need to feel them and acknowledge them, but not project them. As soon as you project them, you're actually damaging yourself even further. So, in other words, if I get angry and then I blame it because you, on you, and I come up and hit you, now I've actually had, there's been another sin that I've created in my soul, another error that's been created in my soul, and there's another emotion I'm going to have to experience now. And that is, I'm going to have to, through the law of karma, experience every bit of hurt that was created in you from my action of hitting you. In addition to feeling all the emotions that I should have felt as to why I felt like hitting you in the first place. Do you follow that?
2: Yeah.
0: So the law of compensation works in such a way, and we have a 4-hour discussion on the law of compensation, but it works in such a way that when you do something that is outside of harmony with love, there is an automatic penalty on your soul that needs to be experienced emotionally. And if you did something as a result of denying another emotion, then you're going to have to feel not only the penalty, but also the original emotion anyway, before that all gets released. Do you follow? And that makes sense really, isn't it? That's just, if you think about it. If I damage you, because so even my teaching you what I'm teaching you right now, if it's damaging you, I will have to pay a penalty for that. And let's say every one of you act upon the emotion a certain way, and I have taught you something that's wrong, then what's going to have to happen is I'm going to have to experience every single thing that went wrong in your life as a result of the teaching I just taught you. That's pretty powerful when you think about it, isn't it? Yeah. And that's
3: like karma, though, doesn't it?
0: That's exactly what karma is, the law of compensation. Yeah.
4: Can I just ask, just kind of from what you said then, I have a brother who I love, but he's in a very bad shape, really, and spent probably the last about 5 or 6 years telling my parents what terrible parents they were and how they've stuffed him up and how his whole life now is just stuffed up and it's all their fault.
0: Mm-hmm.
4: And, you know, like he's in his 30s now, so
0: mm-hmm.
4: we're hoping it could be kind of... How does that fit with what you're talking about?
0: So what's he doing? He's projecting onto them blame for every emotion that's inside of himself.
4: That's just really not helpful because he doesn't move past that. He just stays...
0: Yeah, and I'm not suggesting he moves past it intellectually. What I'm saying is what he needs to do is he needs to start allowing him... So what he's doing is he's staying in the state of blame. All right?
4: Rather than being in the
0: And when you stay in a state of blame, you do not clear emotion. Right? Because blame is just another projection onto another person. So while everything he's saying may be true, right, and I don't know whether it is or isn't, but even if it is true, while he stays in a state of blaming them, he is not taking personal responsibility to release the emotion inside of himself. And if he does that, he is going to stay in that state for years. In fact, there's spirits in the spirit world that have stayed in that state for 10,000 years, in that state of blame. Right? So you can actually stay in that state, and it's not a very good state to stay in, and it's also a first fear, hellish state to stay in for a long, long time. What I'm suggesting is to say the truth, but not then to project the blame. So when I'm saying to you, all of you have emotional damage from your parents. All of you have emotional... I have emotional damage. All of you have emotional damage from your parents. Right? I'm not now suggesting that you go home and say and yell and scream at them because you all this emotional damage that they've caused you. What I'm saying is you need to recognise the truth. That emotional damage did come from that place, and until you recognise the truth of that, you will not experience it. But that doesn't mean that you now need to blame them for the rest of your life. And I'm saying, if you feel like blaming them, you are actually denying the emotional experience.
2: Isn't that an intellectual understanding, though, to say, I understand now that I'm responsible for my own feelings?
0: Yeah, totally. You need to feel you're responsible for your own feelings, not think it.
2: But isn't that also like a level of maturity of the mind, which is a part of our spiritual body, not part of our soul?
0: And it in reality comes from a soul feeling. So how many of you believe that you're responsible for your emotions? Okay. Well, I can tell you that the majority of you are liars right at this moment.
2: We're responsible for what we do with our emotions.
0: No. Let me go back. Why have I accused you of being a liar? The reason why is because right at this moment you are denying huge amounts of emotions within you. Now, if you felt in your soul 100% responsible for all your emotions, you would already be not in a state of denial of those emotions. Does that make sense to you? Right? So the truth is actually that the majority of you feel that you're not responsible for your emotions and that somebody else is. And that's one of the blocks. You feel that in your heart. You feel like, and let's be honest, how many of you have been abused as children? Like, yeah? Okay. Those of you who have been abused as children, how many of you, be honest, you really do feel blame, don't you? Like anger, upset, blame about, you know, they did those things to me, I didn't deserve it, all those emotions, yeah? That's real, right? That's true. You will feel those emotions. The key now is to go deeper and say, all right, they created these emotions, but now they are inside of me. And who's the only person that has control of what's inside of me? Is me. And I need to feel that at some point. And the reason why many people who go to therapy for 10, 15, 20 years because of sexual abuse never get over their sexual abuse is because they do not do that. They do not take that personal responsibility for the emotion. I'm not saying for the events. I'm saying the emotion is now inside of you. If you don't let yourself open up that emotion, it cannot flow out of you. And that is not an intellectual state. That is an emotional state. It will certainly help you intellectually having the realization. But emotionally, you need to have that realization before the emotion will flow. So I've written some stuff. What did I call it? I think it was about divine repentance and forgiveness or whatever. And in there, I talk about a process of intellectual realization compared to emotional realization. And intellectual realization certainly does help you get to emotions if you have the choice to do the emotional work. But intellectual realization can also help you get far away from your emotion by denying it. It all depends on what your attention is. So I could say, my parents are now, like, I am responsible for emotion. I can say those words, but they mean nothing unless I feel them. That makes sense, doesn't it? If I feel them, then I will take in that instant total responsibility. So how many of us are taking total responsibility for every emotion inside of ourselves right at this moment? If I was, I'd probably already be at one with God, right? So if I had a longing for divine love in that process, I would already be at one with God if I was doing that. The truth is, if I'm not, then I can't be. Face the truth. I'm not taking full emotional responsibility. And that's okay, it's not a judgment. It's just a truth. It's just a reality. Don't be afraid of truth. If you're afraid of truth, you'll never get anywhere. Allow the truth. The truth is, I am not taking full responsibility right now. I can talk about it all I like, but if I'm not feeling the emotion right now. So I said, before I began this today, I said, I'm blocked here and I'm blocked here. Did I not? Mm-hmm. Right. Why? Because I'm not taking full responsibility for this particular emotion. And it's going to come up. I can feel it coming up. Soon, and over the next few days, I'm going to take full responsibility, and at that instant, I will feel it.
3: About awareness coming to, if you're out, say, driving your car and somebody cuts off and you're like, idiot, so, well, hey, where did that come from? You have a smile, but you're aware that happened, your feelings at the time.
0: Yep.
3: So when you become aware of your emotions, is that dealing with it or just sensing it thing?
0: Yeah, this is where the mind is really good. The mind can allow you to become aware if you switch on in that regard. So use your mind as a tool to become aware. So yes, take away, like in that instance, I got cut off. All right, I got cut off and I yelled at them. But hang on a sec, hang on a sec. I created this person cutting me off.
3: Yeah.
0: The law of attraction, right? I attracted this event into my life to access this emotion. What's the emotion? I feel angry with this man. What do I want to do with the person who cut me off?
3: But becoming aware, deeper. That was a habit I've been into. Every
0: yep.
3: time I come up, that happened, now I'm aware of, I can smile straight and say, hey, that's a habit.
0: Ah.
3: Get a bit of, you know.
0: Yeah, but what you're doing is you're skipping it. Here's, you're not feeling this. You follow me? What you're doing is you're skipping now. You've become aware and you're saying to yourself, oh, now that I'm aware, the truth is that you'll never be cut off again once you deal with the emotion.
3: So
0: do
3: I just, every time I get
0: cut
3: off, call him an idiot?
0: No. calling him an idiot is a projection of anger. That causes even more soul damage to yourself. Right, so you need to stop for a moment and say, I'm really angry with that person, but it's got nothing to do with that person. I attracted this event to access a deeper emotion. What am I feeling? What's my feeling? And sometimes your feeling might be my life was threatened, or you know, what does it feel like if my I'm not valued. I'm under nobody values. Nobody cares about me. He didn't care about me, And go into that emotion and let yourself experience it. You can use your mind certainly to do that. To access those emotions. Right? But if you keep skipping over it and saying, oh, yeah, I'm aware of that now, and skip over the actual emotion process, tomorrow another person's going to cut you off and another person, and you're going to have a year of, that happening and accidents and all sorts of things. I know one lady had 17 accidents in 1 year doing that, telling herself things and then, having another accident. Most of them not her fault, she said. But the law of attraction was at work, right? So they were triggering something in her soul that she was denying. Yeah. So go deeper than that.
4: Excuse me, you were saying that we need to know the cause as well as feel the feelings, and you're talking about the first century.
0: Well, feeling the feelings is always the cause, right? Feeling the feelings.
4: Yeah, but I was thinking about the cause then. How would we know if they're in past lifetimes? We don't have that memory to help us. Like you could say
0: now, but the they say. Yeah. And you can do that. Like if you were ill-treated, then, say, by your parents, then you cannot do that to your children and give them a better life. Well, let me say categorically, firstly, something that's going to trigger many of you emotionally. None of you have had past lifetimes.
2: Except you.
0: Yeah.
5: So how can you explain cellular memory that people have? That things may
0: happen. Let's look at it, and let's look at what's really happening. Here's you. Here's your physical body, your spirit body, and your half of the soul, right? So let's say I'm a male, so that's a masculine half of the soul. Here's people in the spirit world, with their soul connected to their spirit body, right? You understand so far? Every single person in the spirit world is attracted to you based on your emotional feelings. So you know how all of you have been attracted here today. So there is all something. There is something common with all of you right at this moment, isn't it? A desire for truth is one of those things, right? Or a desire to listen to a crazy man. But whatever it is, it's common, right? Now. All attractions in the entire universe operate in the same way, in that they operate on your emotional condition. They operate on your soul condition. So what I call the soul condition is what every single law of attraction operates on, including attractions with spirits. Now what happens is a spirit can attach themselves to you, and in fact this happens all the time. In fact, every single one of you has a spirit attached to you. Right at this moment. Right. Now,
6: they want to listen to you too.
0: There's quite a few tens of thousands of spirits here with us today, and some of them came along because you came along. Some of them came along. One of them came along because they were your guide, so that they are permanently attached to you. Right? Your guide is permanently attached to you. When I say attached, your guide is there. And actually given to you by God to actually look after you and guide you on your spiritual journey. All of you also have a guardian, and a guardian looks after your physical body as best they can. In other words, they keep you alive as best they can given your free will. And then you also have all these spirits around you who like you, and they feel attracted to you because of this emotion in you or that emotion in you. So let's say I've been abused as a child and I'm a male and I've been abused as a child. There will be male spirits in the spirit world who are with me, who have been abused as children.
2: Are they healed or are they still carrying their own abuse?
0: A lot of times they'll be carrying their own abuse still.
2: So they might be just reinforcing your problem, right?
0: Everything is the law of attraction. So if we look at it that way, it's all supporting me to deal with it.
2: Yeah.
0: But yes,
2: it'll make it more intense, yeah.
0: Certainly. And all of you are being impressed in this way. All of you are being impressed on a day-to-day, hour-by-hour, minute-by-minute basis. Now, every one of these spirits who is attracted to you has a life. They had a life when they're on Earth, and they have a life now in the spirit world. And they have memories, and they have pictures in their mind, and they have thoughts, and they have feelings. And every one of those things, depending on how open you are, can be connected to you. So if I'm a spirit, I can give you a thought, I can give you a feeling, I can give you a picture of my life, I can do all of that. You follow me? And what often happens is there are emotions in this soul of mine that are familiar emotions, if you like, or sympathetic emotions to the emotions that are in the soul of this spirit. You follow me? That's what causes the attraction. It's the soul-to-soul attraction that... It's the emotions that cause the attraction. Now, with the emotions in there, so let's say my emotion is I am angry with men and I'm a woman. Let's say that's my emotion. I'm going to attract women in the spirit world who are yet to deal with their emotions who are also angry with men. And whenever something happens to me in my life where a man makes me get angry, I might even feel a sense of rage towards that man, almost uncontrollable. Right? And that will be often the sympathetic attraction between the spirit and yourself, making the emotion even stronger in you so that you become aware of it and deal with it. You follow me? But they also affect my physical body. Remember, it's the emotions that affect my physical body. So if this person's attached to me in some way, then my body is going to get damaged because of it. And that's what they call so-called cellular memory. In reality, the instant you pass, there's no cellular memory in your physical form. So therefore...
5: Wouldn't it be in the soul?
0: Sorry?
5: Wouldn't the memory be in the soul?
0: Yeah, but I wouldn't call it cellular.
2: You have ancestral cellular memory,
0: Well, that is all soul damage. So everything is emotions in the soul, in reality. It doesn't matter what you call it, if you want to call it cellular memory, we'll call it that. But that tends to imply that it's physical, that it's in your body and it's not. Because the moment you pass, you won't have this body, but you'll still have the memory and you'll still have the emotion. So therefore, it can't be in the body, right?
2: Is it possible you could have, like, memory from ancestors that's been recorded in the cells that's...
0: You have emotional damage from ancestors that are in your soul, and that causes damage in your two bodies. So let's say...
2: So the body doesn't pass on memory genetically?
0: No. No, the genetics are the result of the soul condition. The soul passes on the genetics. You follow me? So, for example, let's say my grandfather had diabetes and my father was born. He is going to have very, very similar emotions in him that the grandfather has if the grandfather did not clear his emotions. And he will get diabetes, guaranteed. Right? And then if he doesn't clear those emotions and work on those emotions, then his son will get diabetes. Right? And everyone will say, oh, it's genetic. And yes, I suppose you could say it's sort of genetic. It's genetic at the soul level, the emotional level. Now, let me just carry this on a little further, because I just want to relate a few spirit experiences that I've had about this to illustrate it. And when I was in Greece last, which was about, I don't know, 16 weeks ago or something like that, there was a lady who was a healer, and what she did was she would go, she's quite a very mediumistic lady as well, so she'd speak with spirits and heal people. And her husband, 17 years ago, was dying of diabetes, and his father had died of diabetes, and his grandfather had died of diabetes, right? And what happened was she healed him. She has a spirit with her who helps her do her healing, and the spirit with her healed her husband. And I won't say much about how it happened yet, because that comes clearer later. What happened was that the instant her husband was healed, the lady herself contracted diabetes. And now she, 17 years later, was dying from diabetes. So when I met her just recently, she was dying of diabetes. There was no amount of insulin she could take anymore that would help her, and she was going to die. Right? So that's what happened to this lady. Now, what was going on? What was going on was there was a spirit who had passed over nearly 300 years ago, who had attached to the emotions of each subsequent generation of men in their family. And he had killed them with his attachment. Right? The attachment was one based on certain emotions inside of the soul, in the pancreas region. And what happened was that attachment slowly, it caused this physical damage in the pancreas, which actually then created the illness, which then created the disease, which then caused the death of every generation in their life. Every, you know, the grandfather, the father, and the son. Now, what we did is we started talking to the spirit, this spirit who was attached to this lady. The reason why the spirit attached to the lady, because he got angry with her for kicking him out of her husband. Right? So he felt angry with her for kicking him out of where he was, you know, he was actually residing. And what we had to do is convince this spirit actually to step away from her body for a while and actually look at the damage that he was doing to the body. And he didn't even realise the damage he was doing to the body. Once he started realising that, he actually stepped out of the body for a while, and he also saw himself, which was a bit of a shock because he looked quite ugly. And naturally so, because he'd killed quite a number of a generation of people because of his actions, without realising. But what happened was he then started looking at himself, and he started looking at what the damage was in her body, and he stayed out of her body after that. Right? He stayed out of the connection. Now, I'll illustrate another one, and that is that almost every person who drinks to oblivion and still walks home has a spirit walking home for them. You follow me? See, what happens is when a lot of people pass, you know, alcohol is pretty prominent here on Earth now, right? When a lot of people pass, what happens is that they still want to drink. Why do they want to drink? Because they want to get away from the terrible emotions they've been avoiding all their life while they were drinking, right? So they still want the drink, but the drink's not available in the spirit world. So what they do is they physically attach to a drinker on Earth and cause him to drink as much as they possibly can so they can share in some of the emotion. You follow me? So they can share, they think themselves to be drunk through the experience. They can feel the feeling of drunkenness. And it detunes them from their emotion. And yet, they can keep a person upright who's not in any way conscious of what they're doing. How many of you have been drunk to the point where you're totally unconscious of what you've been doing? Quite a few. At that moment, you had a spirit driving you. And they were driving you to get that emotion, to get that feeling, to get that feeling happening. Now, what's actually happening is a sympathetic attraction. They are attracted to you because of an emotion inside of yourself. And they want the drink, and they know you will drink enough for them to share in the experience.
7: I know it's all a bit of attraction, but in the case where that lady and that spirit was attached to each of those colours,
0: yep.
7: Would their spirit guide just go, like, letting it happen, or would they go, hey,
0: No, the spirit guides will always be trying to show the person that something's going on. But unfortunately, what happens most of the time is people don't respond to what the spirit guides are trying to show them. Every single day of your life, your spirit guide is trying to lead you down a path that they know you want in the end. So they can read your soul and they know what you want. And they're trying to lead you down that path, to help you down that path. But often you resist it because of your emotions. Right? So you have an emotion of fear, or you have an emotion of mistrust, or you have an emotion of, you know, one of those other emotions. And so what happens is, you know, they can't lead you the best they possibly could. And this happens even when you pass. This person here who's influencing this person also has a guide trying to help them not do that anymore. Right? But again, they're often not listening. Right? So there's this constant stream of information coming from God through spirits of different levels of love to try and influence the breakage of these particular relationships. But because they are codependent relationships, they stay in a series of codependency until they have a realization.
7: Would there be anything that those fellows could have done to release the spirit?
0: Yes, they needed to release the emotion that caused the attraction.
2: So in the woman who now had this person
0: next
2: to her,
0: yep.
2: There would have been some sympathetic attraction between her and that spirit.
0: Exactly.
2: So she wasn't a victim of healing him. She just pulled him in because she wasn't clear herself.
0: That's right. There was a sympathetic attraction, but also there was the attraction of anger with men, which caused a corresponding anger return from the spirit as well. So yes, she had two emotions, the original emotion that would have caused diabetes, but also this attraction because of the mutual anger of each other, if that makes sense. And that caused the attraction. So yes, the only way to permanently disable any connection with the spirit is to release the emotion.
7: So no matter how dark the spirit is,
0: religion in this case is because this is what this was about, this exorcism of Emily Rose. What actually happened was these groups of spirits in the spirit world decided they wanted to make the Catholic religion more prominent. And these are very, very dark spirits who were Catholics when they're on earth. And so what they did was they possessed a girl who was open to the possession of these spirits by saying that, and they possessed this girl, and then she eventually died from the possession. And you will see it depicted totally differently to what I've just said. I'm telling you what actually happened to Emily Rose. But what it's depicting is that Satan inhabited her, and it was done to help people become... It was done to generate fear so that people would go back to the Catholic Church and generate more interest in the Church. That was the motive of the spirits. That the girl died as a result. Now, her attraction caused it, and the reason why she was attracted to that is because she was totally open to spirit communication, and she was also totally open to the Catholic beliefs of good versus evil, you know, God versus Satan, those beliefs. And because of that openness, that created a lot of those attractions. Does that make sense, what actually happened? Now, you'll see the movie, and you won't get that out of it at all. I'm just telling you. So the movie is totally different than what I just described.
4: I'm just wondering about if we feel we've had, say, past life or kids who start talking about, say, Egyptology that they've had no sort of introduction to, is that because they've got a spirit attachment and that's coming through?
0: Yes, and a lot of times it's not a malevolent spirit. It might be a spirit who's their guide trying to tell them, this is who I am. This is my life, this is where I lived, and this is where what I did when I was on Earth. And do you know what I mean? Just creating a rapport. But we interpret it as a past life, which is often the spirits who are with us trying to influence us in this way get quite frustrated that we interpret it as a past life.
6: It's not all about you.
0: Because they're saying, it's not you, it's me. You know, it's like, it's my life, you know. I'm just trying to give you pictures and thoughts and frames and everything about me so we can communicate, so we can have a closer relationship, so you can trust me. Does that make sense? So there is dangers in past life regressions. So who's had past life regressions? Yeah, quite a few. There are dangers in past life regressions. The reason why there's dangers is because when you go to a past life regression therapist, there are literally hundreds of spirits surrounding that therapist wanting to express themselves through you. So when they put you into a hypnotic state, which is actually a mediumistic state, and allow the connection, any one of those spirits could actually connect with you and say what their life was. And if you then interpret it as a past life experience, right, then you will remain connected with that spirit probably. And if you stay that way for the rest of your life, you'll have all of these spirits connected to you for the rest of your life, right? So my suggestion with past life regression is, remember, it's all about the emotions, right? You're there because you've got emotions in you that's attracted these spirits with you, right? And a past life regression isn't really past life regression. It is spirit possession.
8: So how did you find out that you were doing it?
0: I know who it is.
2: I was just going to ask, I've used associated with past lives to explain inequity on the planet. So it's like someone comes in and they've got a crappy family and they get bashed and molested and all sorts of stuff, then you can say, well, that's a horrible thing, but I've always looked at it as they've got some sort of trapped emotion that they've held in their soul, that they've brought in through that life, and that the law of attraction.
0: And in fact, every spirit who's in the sixth sphere knows there is no reincarnation, as described in this method, because it's actually a very unloving portrayal of God. In fact, God would never, ever allow it.
2: But then why is there so much injustice on the sphere? Why is there so much inequity? Why does that soul come through as it is?
0: The very first emotion that Ammon and Amman, which are the first human couple, had, was that self-reliance. The self-reliant emotion creates huge inequities, and you walk away from God as soon as you become self-reliant. And as soon as you become self-reliant and walk away from God, there is automatic things that are going to occur to the soul condition, and those soul conditions are going to then be impressed generationally onto the next generation and so forth. And that's how evil came about, is that we make, and how many of you today, right now, are still making the choice of self-reliance? It's one of the, it is, to be honest with you, it is going to be the biggest emotional damage that you will have to ever face in your life, that emotion. Because in the end, if we're on the divine path, we will be in a state of God-reliance. So all emotional damage that is now on the earth has come about because of the emotion of self-reliance. What actually happened, and if I can explain what happened in the spirit world, because everything is a relationship between what happens here and what happens in the spirit world. So what happened was the first human couple made the choice of self-reliance. That then caused their emotional condition to degrade. When they passed, their emotional condition was degraded. You follow me? So when they passed over, they were in first sphere emotional condition, degraded emotional condition. They then influenced the next generation of people through their emotional condition. Now, the next generation gets worse in terms of what they do, right, as a result of that. Then what happened was they passed, and they were in an even darker emotional condition, and they influenced the earth even darker places. But the first human couple by this stage had learnt a lot of their dark lessons and had progressed up the spheres a bit. Does that make sense? Now, the next generation passes, the next generation passes, and you think of hundreds of thousands of generations passing. There's this filtering going occur where eventually the first generation reaches the spirit of natural love, the area of natural love, the sixth sphere. And they are now in a purely loving place from a natural love perspective. And then subsequent generations are now getting into that state. Now, what's happening now is there's a lot more positive influence on the earth. You follow? And that positive influence has then caused the earth to start improving in its condition. So what actually happened generationally was, firstly, we started off in a pristine condition, but not God-reliant. We degraded, this is the entire human race, degraded into this position of, in fact, the Bible calls it lower than animals, right? And this is where all these historical skeletons come of man, you know, when man was in this terrible degraded condition. Because as you know, if you don't deal with your emotions, you have physical things happen to your body, do you not?
4: Yep.
0: Yep. And if you don't deal with those emotions, and they're huge emotions, what's going to happen to your children? They're going to be born with these deformities, are they not? And what happened was that the man degraded in physical and emotional condition to the point of being little like animals, right? And then, because of the influence from the spirit world, positive influence, the man's soul condition started rising.
7: What time is it? What time is this timeline?
0: Hundreds of thousands of years ago. This 100,000 years ago. Right, man degraded very rapidly. Yeah. And by the time, you know, within a few thousand years, man was in a state where they were just very much like warmongers, like we are today, generally. But much worse, without any law, right? And then that caused a constant degradation. This point here sort of occurred around 35,000 years ago, right? You've heard of, the sinking of Atlantis, the Lemuria, and those kind of continents. All of that occurred because of the soul condition being so bad on Earth, right? And so they caused all of these physical... The Earth itself responds to your condition. So, and then there was this gradual improvement over that period of time, from 35,000 years to now, spiritual improvement, due to spirits reaching the sixth sphere of their development and others, you know, helping other people on Earth and guiding other people on Earth and helping them come to those enlightenment, you know, to some enlightenment.
7: Can I ask you one more question about reincarnation?
0: Sorry?
7: Can I ask you one more question about reincarnation?
0: Sure.
7: Have you read the book Abduction to the Ninth Planet?
0: No.
7: This fella, in, I think it was 87, this French fella living in Cairns got abducted by this the most highly spiritual evolved and technological species in our galaxy. And they physically took them into their planet.
0: Yeah.
7: And they talk about all this wonderful stuff, and very similar to the way you talk about the soul and twin soul, all those sorts of things, and that. Material body and all those sorts of things, and how there's different levels of existence on different planets.
0: Yep.
7: And
0: can I describe what actually happened?
7: Please.
0: What actually happened was that the man had an out-of-body experience, and he was taken to, and this happens, by the way, more often than what people realise, and he was taken to a place where people could transmit truth to him, right? And then in the process of transmitting truth to him, he could then relate that truth back on Earth, write a book about that. This happened to Swedenborg in the 1700s as well. It's exactly what happened with him as well. He had the same kind of experience. He was more conscious of it because he was a spirit. He was used to spirit communication and spirit interaction and out-of-body experiences. But when you're out of body, your spirit body feels like your material body. You can touch it, you know, you can smell, you taste, you can do all the things that you would normally do here. Do you follow me?
7: Yeah.
0: So you just not realise that the body that you're actually inhabiting is laying there on a bed or whatever, and you're actually now in this form, which is actually your spirit body form. And you can get lots of education through that. I think, Grant, you were saying this morning that that happened to you at the Oneness University, didn't it? Mm-hmm. Where you had constant out-of-body experiences, were shown different things.
9: Yes.
0: Yeah. So that happens constantly. Now, a lot of what is portrayed as, you know, like other dimensions and other, a lot of it is actually true. Like it's all, what I'm talking about, you know, the spheres I'm talking about, they are all dimensions. They're all dimensions of existence, right? But they are dimensions of existence not in this physical form. They are in different levels of physical forms. And like our spirit body is just another physical form. You follow me?
7: So it would have been, the experience would have been so real for him that he would have actually thought.
0: Not so real. The experience was totally real. Like, what I'm saying is that when you're in the spirit form experiencing something, you are experiencing it. It is no different than you having, in fact, it is more real than the experience you're having right now. Right? And in fact, almost every spirit you can talk to always say that when they pass, they feel more real than they ever felt before. And you will find exactly the same experience. You will feel more, once you pass, you will feel more real than you felt in this physical body. Yeah?
7: Can I just say what happened?
0: Yep.
7: He was, he talks about Jesus and Moses.
0: Yep.
7: And he says that Jesus was one of the species from their planet. And he was impregnated into Mary.
0: Mm-hmm.
7: And Moses, and they got to the level where they can create physical bodies.
0: Mm-hmm.
7: So
0: it's a very, very intellectual and technical information. But in the Urantia book, they relate some of those, it's a different sort of flavour, if you like, but similar types of things. It's not what in reality happened in my life, but it is what they believe happened in my life. And what they believe, it's not and what happened to Moses either, but because I've spoken to Moses, but they believe that it's what happened to Moses, because they have never met Moses or myself. So a lot of six-sphere spirits come up with all these different definitions or explanations of how things happened, but a lot of them are not real. That's what they believe to be real. Right? And you can believe lots of things with your mind, but it doesn't make it real.
4: There was another book written by Tom Kenyon who the Magdalene Manuscript about your relationship with the Magdalene and how you came to the
0: tantrics
4: and extracted the light body to lay the trail of light so that all the souls that passed after you could follow you.
0: Yep.
4: Is that...
0: There are truths in there.
4: Yeah.
0: But again, it's all very physically oriented and it's not oriented around divine love. So there are certain truths in there. Yes, of course, like all of you at some point will get together tantrically with your soulmate. Right?
4: How do you know when you meet soulmate?
0: Oh, well, that's a totally different discussion. You want to have that discussion now?
10: Yeah. Hey, Jay, can I bring you back to the sicknesses that you were talking about before and the spirits attached, right?
0: Yep.
10: If you get down to the emotions of that sickness itself,
0: yep.
10: Can you break the nexus with the spirit that's attached and
0: totally.
10: Help cure them?
0: It may not help cure them, but many of them are actually connected to you in ignorance.
10: Okay.
0: And so when you actually work through the emotion that causes the disconnection, they then realise that perhaps they need to do the same thing. But whether they realise that or not, they will disconnect from you because they no longer have a similar emotion.
10: So in other words, you've got to get down to the
0: core emotion.
10: Causal effect of the emotion for that sickness.
0: Exactly.
10: Yeah, that's right.
0: Exactly, yeah. And if you don't get to the causal emotion of that sickness or that illness or whatever is happening to you, what will happen is those spirits will remain attached. In the first century, what used to happen a lot is I used to expel spirits from a person, which is quite easy to do, actually.
10: Yeah.
0: But the problem is they'll come back, and this is why I said in the Bible there's a comment where I said that that it leaves the place adorned for seven other spirits worse than the first one to re-enter.
10: Yeah.
0: So that's the danger of expelling a spirit from a person without the person dealing with their emotions,
10: yeah.
0: Is that it leaves them totally open to other spirit possession.
10: Yeah.
0: All right. So the important thing is that you understand the soul. The soul contains the emotion. That's the thing you need to work on.
10: Yeah.
0: Yeah. Yes. Is there any more questions related to that subject?
1: Yeah.
0: And then we'll go on to this soulmate subject.
1: With the God reliance, I'm back to my original, so if I don't know God, I still am processing my own soul. How do I still include this God reliance?
0: All right, there's two or three things we need to do if we want to have a stronger relationship with God. The first thing is to pray to God for love to enter you. For God's love to enter you. God's love will not enter you unless you long for it. When I say pray, I'm not saying head. I'm not saying from your head. I'm saying feel a longing. And if you don't have one, generate one. Right? Well, you know what it's like when you're in a relationship with anybody, don't you? You first meet them and then you feel some sort of attraction. And then what happens is that you start developing a longing for them, right? And that's what you need to do with God. Exactly the same as that. Start having this longing for God. Have a longing for truth as well. No matter what, no matter how painful or how pleasurable it's going to be, you want the truth. You want to know it. You want to know the absolute truth, not any bits and pieces of truth. You want the absolute truth from God. That's what you want. Long for that from God. And be totally open to experience your emotions. Now, if you do those three things, what will happen is God's love will start entering you. And as God's love starts entering you, it starts transforming you, and you start understanding things you never understood before. And you understand them here, not here. Right? So, but that is going to mean that you need to be open to the emotional experience. As soon as you close down emotionally, you are closing down your connection with God, and you're closing down your connection with truth. Right? So don't do that. Don't close down emotionally. You know, try to stay open emotionally. That's really, really important. But direct your longings to God. And remember that desire doesn't come like from nowhere. Desire needs to be created within you. Right? Do you follow what I mean by that? Like, there is a spark of desire in you for God's love. But whether you do something about it or not is totally up to you. Make the choice to do something about it. Make the choice to actually enter this relationship. Yeah? That's what needs to happen. When you do those three things, God's love will flow. And when God's love flows into you, you will start understanding other things and you'll feel God, the connection with God. And initially, remember in the channeling with Lucinda, she said initially she felt it in dribs and drabs, and then it just intensified and intensified until she got to a point where it happens constantly. And that's what will happen with you, right? You'll feel it in dribs and drabs and dribs and drabs until you start working through truths, issues of truth, and releasing your emotions. And slowly it will get closer and closer and closer until you feel it almost constantly. And then when you feel it constantly, you'll be at one with God. And that's how the relationship grows.
9: Yeah. To say an example of that being this week, I felt I understood the emotions of my grandmothers. Like I was sitting and feeling it was like this awareness of emotions that my grandmother had been through. I felt them there with me, revealing those emotions.
0: Yeah.
9: Can that be an example of God's love?
0: Has your grandmother passed?
9: Yeah.
0: There's probably a combination of a couple of things going on. Your grandmother is probably already dealing with her emotions, already dealt with them, but she knows that there's a multi-generational issue within you emotionally that you need to deal with that she's had, and so there's probably this sympathetic attraction with yourself and your grandmother, with your grandmother helping you through this process of dealing with that emotion. Yeah. So the key thing for you is to just still allow the emotional experience. Yeah. But all of you have multi-generational injuries. I have multi-generational injuries. Multi-generational injuries are injuries that are passed down from generation to generation that at the time of incarnation infect every new soul that comes onto the earth. So there's very few women on earth that don't have some injuries with men, for example, because generationally there's been lots of abuse between men and women that have just been passed down and passed down.
2: When we finish this topic, can we have a break before we go on to the soulmate topic?
0: Sure.
2: That'd be great.
0: Sure.
1: I'm stuck on, okay, we have one incarnation have all of those spirits that are connected with us also had one incarnation in the physical?
0: Yes.
1: This will be the only physical that we have?
0: No. Okay. Reincarnation is possible, but not in the way that it's described by any Eastern or Buddhist philosophies. Reincarnation is only possible when I described it in the DVDs, when you get to the 22nd sphere state,
1: right.
0: Then reincarnation is possible. But you won't come back for the purpose of karma. You come back because you love people and you want to help them experience those things you've experienced. So many of you may decide in the future to reincarnate, right? Many of you may decide that you never want to reincarnate again, right? But you will never even get into the state where that's possible until you get to the 22nd sphere condition.
1: So, but do we have other lives that are called something other than reincarnating?
0: Every spirit who's ever progressed through the spheres treats each sphere as a different life.
1: Okay.
0: So if I can illustrate that, if you're in the first sphere and you have a heap of mates with you in the first sphere, right? And then all of a sudden one of your mates grows in love and he goes to the second sphere, his body, his material body, his spirit body looks like it's dissolved. And from all intensive purposes, you will look at the body and think that the body has disappeared. In reality, the body has entered a new state. The spirit body has entered a new state of vibration, which is why we use the term vibration in metaphysics, right? And the spirit body has entered a new state of love, which is a new vibrational state. And it's like it disappears from that sphere. And so people in that sphere can no longer see that body. And so they think that the person's returned to Earth. But in reality, they've actually progressed up to the next sphere. Mm-hmm. All right? You follow me? Like, does everyone understand what I was saying there?
1: Yeah.
0: So let me draw it. Might be understandable if I draw it. Here's the spheres of the spirit world. So 1, 2, 3. Remember, they're separated by interstellar boundaries, but these boundaries are boundaries of love, right?
1: Yeah.
0: That makes sense? So the interstellar boundaries, which are huge gulfs of time, of light years in distance, are actually boundaries separated by love, different vibrational areas of love. Now, if I'm in the first sphere with a group of mates, right? So we've all been there and we've all been there kicking around for 20, 30, 40, 50, 100, sometimes 500, 1,000 years even, right? And one of my mates all of a sudden disappears. Just disappears. What am I going to think?
11: He died.
0: I'm either going to think he died. See, a lot of spirits in this first sphere are still worried about death because they think he might have died. Right? They're worried that he might be now back on Earth. Because I believe in reincarnation, so he must have gone back to Earth. Right? So many spirits in the first sphere believe in reincarnation and they believe the person has gone back to Earth. Right? But in reality, what happened is because he changed his love condition, he is now in the second sphere. And quite often when I'm talking to spirits, helping them to progress, many of them are ready to progress quite rapidly. And one of the things I try to do is warn them that if they disappear, if there's a group of spirits and a heap of them disappear, for the other spirits not to become afraid because they've just gone to a new vibration. What actually happens is most of the spirits left behind, many of them become even more afraid and then they don't want to do anything that locks them in their fear. So what actually is happening is that they are progressing without needing to come back to Earth, and the effect is that this body dissolves or is transformed, if you like, into a new vibrational state. And when it's in this new vibrational state, and this happens with every transition, so if there's 22 of them, it's like having 22 lives, right? 22 different existences. It's just, in fact, one existence of the soul, but you've changed 22 times.
1: Okay.
0: You follow me?
1: Yeah, definitely.
0: And grown 22 times.
1: I've had an experience of time being simultaneous, and it seemed like I saw myself, and it seemed like I was seeing myself at the end of time.
0: Yep.
1: Like I looked different, but I knew myself.
0: Yep. Because time, there is no time in the spirit world. When you are in the soul state, there are times in your existence even now when you will feel like a connection with yourself so completely and with your spirit body so completely that it will be almost like time stops still. And in those instances, you can actually see in the future. And this is how spirits see in the future and come to tell you about it. they can see in the future what is going to happen based on your decisions that you're making now. Which may change, of course. Remember, with quantum physics theories, the process of observation changes the actual occurrence, right? So every time you observe something, it's

0: continues, it would appear from your point of view that it's past and future, but it felt like it was all happening immediately.
1: Yeah. Yeah. Is there a question in that?
0: Yeah, I want to know if that's
1: statement.
0: Right.
1: Yeah.
2: Yeah. Before you rub off the word blocks,
1: yeah.
2: You said that...
1: Finish that. Is everyone okay with that?
3: No,
1: yes. Okay, tell me.
3: The first person then moved on to the second sphere. Then.
1: Yep.
3: Why do they disappear without speaking to the other person?
1: Because they get so engrossed in their life and how much better it is.
3: That would help if they...
1: Yeah, but a lot of times they don't think of going back. How many times have you moved from one place to another place on earth, had a better life, and never gone back to the original place that you went from? And this is exactly how they feel. Like, you don't want to go back because of some emotions that were connected with that first place, generally, right? And so you know, you imagine if you've lived here for 100 years in the hills, and then you slowly progressed up, and then you made this transition. A lot of your memories still here, emotional memories of this location, would be quite negative, would they not?
3: Yeah.
1: And you'd lived 100 years of our time there, right? So it would feel like, oh, horrible, right? So would you want to go back at that moment? Now, a lot of times they might progress a bit further and then they realise, yeah, I do want to go back and tell them. But in that time, 20, 30, 40, 50 years of our time on Earth may have happened. You follow me? So for many of them, they don't go back until they start getting on the divine path, because this is natural love path.
3: It's not that they want to go back, it's that I want to tell them I'm leaving.
1: A lot of times you don't even know you're leaving. A lot of times you've grown in love to a certain degree, but you don't know you have until the transition has been made. You follow me?
3: If I tell them I'm leaving, they'll understand why, and they might look at themselves.
1: Well, this is why I'm teaching what I'm teaching, is so that people learn all this on earth and then nobody will have a problem with it, right? But the truth is that this is what happens because there's so much ignorance. There's so much ignorance in the first sphere. You know, when you go to a seance or you go to a medium or anything like that to talk to spirits, most of the time you know who you're talking to. You're talking to first sphere spirits, right? Because they're the ones the medium can connect to because she's not dealt with her emotions either, right? And so what's happening is a lot of the information you're getting is true information as it relates to the first sphere. But it's not the truth of the universe. It's only the truth as it relates to the first sphere. You follow me? So you might think you have a desire to go back, but many don't. And who will you go back to? Will you go back to everyone? There's billions of people there. Will you do that? See, most people don't. What they do is they go back to their friends, talk about it with their friends, and then they go on. But if you don't know you're making the transition, how do you know that you can do that? You don't even know you're making your own transition.
4: Because that's ordained by God, isn't it, that transition?
1: Well, the transition is automatic as soon as you enter a new state of love. And you don't know that that is. See, many people, if they knew, they wouldn't be going through these terrible experiences. They'd already be up here, right?
4: Yeah.
1: The majority of them would already be very progressed if they knew. The problem is, in the first sphere, the majority of people are in ignorance. And so they don't know. And so they don't even know that when they make a transition in love, that they're actually going to go into a new location. And they don't even understand that. So they don't know in advance. Until somebody tells them.
3: Someone there pushing you up.
1: Someone pushing you up?
3: Well,
1: you can't be pushed up. It's all to do with love.
3: I think that if I'm moving... there's somebody there helping me to move.
1: There'll be a guide helping you, but a lot of times, even if you're in a first sphere state, a lot of times you will not trust anybody. Because you think, how many of you have feelings of or emotions inside of you right now where you don't trust what you're hearing from me right now? You see, that's a prevalent emotion, is it not? Mistrust. Right? When you pass over in the first sphere, most spirits who are in the first sphere don't have any trust. Is it still about this subject?
3: Yes, it is.
1: Okay. Is it about this subject?
5: Yes, it is.
1: Then tell me, please.
5: We're talking about the evolution of love, natural love into divine love, and mm-hmm. that's what the progression is all about. And maybe I missed something on the two DVDs.
1: Yeah.
5: But I can't quite figure out how, given who you are, you say you are.

0: you are grappling still with issues of self-love.
1: Mm-hmm. All right. How many have an issue with that? Everyone?
2: Can you repeat the question? Yeah.
1: How many of you expect Jesus to be perfect?
0: Yeah. No, I don't expect that.
1: No, I know.
0: My experience of Jesus, and I have experienced him.
1: Yeah.
0: It's always been of a being with extraordinary capacity to love.
1: Yeah.
0: So, and I have an idea that if one has a capacity to love, to give love, that first one has to love oneself.
1: True.
0: That's where I come from in that question. So this is where I'm a bit confused to have that.
1: Here's all the spheres, and there was spheres up to 20 seconds here, huh? All through that life, I never had any emotional damage at all. Right? So I have the amount of divine love in my soul that enables me to live in that location. But as soon as I reincarnated, and this applies to my soulmate as well when she reincarnated, and remember that it has been prophesied in the Bible and other places that I was going to do this, that I was going to return, right? What happens is the emotional damage from my parents starts in straight away filtering into my soul. And the memories that I have of all of that life, that 2,000 years in my case of life, start triggering all of these new emotions that I now need to deal with. You follow me? Now, I could have chosen to re-enter the earth without reincarnation. Because when you're in the 22nd sphere state, you can create a body at will. So you can...
0: Without coming through a birth canal, are you saying?
1: Yep.
0: Through a female body?
1: Yeah. Maybe? Yeah, you can materialise a form.
0: Yeah.
1: Yeah. And in fact, any spirit above the seventh sphere can do that. And even spirits below. Who's heard of Anastasia? Yeah. Who's read some of the... She's a fifth sphere spirit at the time of the writing, who materialised a form, right? So you can materialise a form, right, on Earth. And so, but I chose to not do that because what that would do was actually worsen people's beliefs about myself. You follow me?
0: I hear what you're saying, but I'm not sure that I agree with your reasoning.
1: I know you don't agree with my reasoning.
0: The reason I don't is because I have a very close personal friend who has actually incarnated twice, not through the birth canal, and I utterly know that this is the case.
1: Right.
0: And she doesn't have these kinds of issues. She chose, you know...
1: Yeah, but you're saying that I need to make the same choices that she's made.
0: No, I'm not saying that you need to make the same choices,
1: aren't
0: but
1: you?
0: I'm just... Your reason for saying that you came through was that you felt you wouldn't be believed.
1: No, not at all.
0: Or that you wouldn't be able to have the same impact on people.
1: Certainly. Definitely would not be able to have the same impact. So what do I want to teach you? I don't want to teach you that I'm different to you. I want to teach you that I'm exactly the same as you.
0: Yes.
1: I want to teach you that you know, the only difference is be open and willing to experience all of your own emotions and pray for love.
0: Yeah.
1: And
0: yeah.
1: The other things I want to teach, how am I going to teach you that if I don't live it?
0: Well,
1: because I didn't live it in the first century.
0: Okay. I mean, it's not a teaching that I haven't heard before. I've also been to the Oneness University. They teach it there.
1: Mm-hmm.
0: This other being that I'm telling you about teaches the same thing and lives it.
1: Mm-hmm.
0: I've lived with her.
1: Mm-hmm.
0: She certainly experiences emotions, but it's how she experiences them that I learn from that is different.
1: Mm-hmm.
0: And she also is love, totally love.
1: Mm-hmm.
0: And certainly I see her teaching those things very effectively and lovingly with people.
1: Mm-hmm.
0: And I'm sure you do too. I'm not wanting you to think that I am criticising or implying your criticism,
1: mm-hmm.
0: but I felt that I needed to have some sort of understanding of that because...
1: Yeah, but see, I don't need you to believe who I am.
0: Of course you don't.
1: And in the end, it will become clear whether I am who I'm saying I am or not.
0: Yeah.
1: All right? And all I'm doing is telling you right now what my experience has been, that's all. And I know for certain that there has never been another reincarnation since
0: so
1: I was reincarnated.
0: From
1: before I was reincarnated.
0: If you need to re-experience all of these things again in order
1: I didn't
0: to
1: need to.
0: Well, if you chose to do that in order for us to be able to believe you?
1: No.
0: Or to recognize?
1: No. It's so that I can demonstrate my love for you, and so that I can demonstrate what you also need to do if you want to become at one with God. I can physically demonstrate it.
2: Do you have to be Jesus, though,
1: particularly?
2: Like,
1: no. There's 14.
2: Just AJ and just be AJ?
1: But,
2: and do
1: no,
2: the same thing?
1: I am.
2: The same thing, because cut the Jesus factor out of it and you could be that.
1: But I am who I am.
2: But,
1: and if I am going to remain in harmony with my relationship with God, I need to admit not only to myself but also to you who I am.
2: Do you think, though, that it's necessary to say that, really, even? Because we probably could have been Melchizedek or Joseph or whoever else we wanted to be.
1: No, it's not about who I wanted to be. I certainly don't want to be Jesus. At the moment, I certainly don't want to be. It's just who I am. Like, one of the very first emotions I've had to deal with is uh-oh, and I'm going to have to say that I'm Jesus. And that took me 8 months of emotional processing to actually come to terms with being able to do that. Because I knew that all of you would have these reactions, right? These reactions of, oh, but you don't have to say you're Jesus to teach these things.
0: But AJ, yeah? I could probably happily sit and listen to you talk and teach the way you're teaching,
1: mm-hmm,
0: very comfortably, very openly.
1: So why are you not comfortable?
0: Or not, you told me you would.
1: But you're not comfortable with me telling you Jesus.
0: Well,
1: the truth is, you're not comfortable. Right now, the emotion inside of you is you are not comfortable with me saying it. Same goes with yourself.
0: Well, that's probably true.
1: How many of you don't feel comfortable with me saying it?
0: And it's not anything.
1: It's okay.
0: The reason for me is that there's a lack of confidence in the way I believe it, and you're explaining that to me now, which is why I asked the question.
1: Mm-hmm.
0: With Jesus, as I understand him to be.
1: But this is part of the problem, is
0: someone
1: it?
0: Someone who isn't able to love themselves.
1: Yeah, I know. This is part of the problem, is that you all have misconceptions of me. All of you. All of you have misconceptions of the truth as well. You all think that somehow, like, you don't understand this soul damage thing that goes on at reincarnation, for example. Here, you don't feel it here in your heart. You don't realise the truth of it yet. That's okay. I'm just saying, this is what's actually happened. You don't have to believe any of it, but you will come to believe it, I can assure you, down the track. Now, I know that might sound arrogant, but I'm not being arrogant. What
0: and
1: I'm just saying...
0: What, this is something I've actually had described to me before. I'm not having an issue with that.
1: You've had described people entering from the 22nd sphere into a split soul union state to come down to earth. You've never had that said to you
0: maybe
1: before.
0: Maybe not exactly, but I mean much of what you teach. Maybe not this structure in the same sense, but in other words...
1: Of course, a lot of
0: you
1: truth...
0: You talk of spheres, the Indians talk of lokas.
1: Of course.
0: You talk of... Much of it is the same.
1: Of course.
0: In a different language. I have heard it...
1: So, of course that's going to be
0: so
1: the case, isn't it?
0: I have an issue with it. I absolutely don't have an issue with what you teach.
1: But you do have an issue with me.
0: No.
1: Emotionally, yes, you do.
0: No, I just had a question. A question which you've answered. See, I think you get quite defensive because you want people to reject the idea of emotion.
1: Do you feel I'm being defensive?
2: No.
1: Who's being defensive? Who do you feel is being defensive? See, how do you know my emotions if you're the one experiencing the emotion? See, I don't feel defensive.
0: I think I asked a question that a number of other people wanted answered as well.
1: Yes.
0: About how Jesus could grapple with issues of love.
1: And I've answered it.
0: Yes.
1: But not to your satisfaction.
0: No, that's fine, because the question, then what came up over there was something quite different.
1: Yeah, but the point is that the answer isn't to your satisfaction. Emotionally, the answer isn't to your satisfaction. And there's a reason inside of you why that answer is not to your satisfaction. And that's because of some expectations you have of Jesus and what you believe Jesus to be.
0: Yeah,
1: and it's not who I am.
0: The question came from my belief that Jesus was someone who was. I've experienced what I believe to have been a physical
1: mm-hmm.
0: connection with Jesus in mm-hmm. a very powerful way, and it was overwhelmingly full of love.
1: Mm-hmm.
0: And I see you as a loving person too. But my question, and I guess it came from the intellect, was how then are you still grappling with self-love? Mm-hmm. As I said, you've explained that.
1: But not to your emotional satisfaction.
0: Well, you know, maybe I just need a little bit more time to
1: Don't worry about what I'm saying. I'm just saying I know that it's not to your emotional satisfaction. Right. So while I've said all of this to you, it doesn't mean you're going to believe it until you experience it. And this is the case with everything I'm saying to you. All of this at the moment is just intellectual thoughts entering you through your ears, interpreted through your emotional state, whatever that state is, and entering your heart, right? This is all. Everything I'm saying to you is like this. Every single thing you're hearing from me is a thought being transmitted through your ear, translated from language into feelings through your emotional filter, whatever your emotional filter is. Now, many of you have had a personal experience with Jesus emotionally. And yes, I am capable of doing that. It's just you don't understand that at the moment. Right? You don't even know that you're capable of doing that. Right? You're capable of interacting with other people emotionally without being present. You are capable of that totally. You don't know that, many of you, yet. Right? Some of you maybe understand that, but you don't know it. But those things are all possible and will continue to be possible. That doesn't change the fact that the person standing right in front of you is who is saying he is. Right? Even though you may not believe it.
3: With the soul at 22nd level, or your soul at 22nd level, coming back, the quality of the soul, like there's the quality of love, I guess, in terms of the vibration.
1: Yep.
3: And then the descent into the physical realm.
1: Yep.
3: Does that taint the quality of the love?
1: Certainly, it's a very traumatic experience.
3: Does it just confuse? Because what it's, I'm a bit confused about, you know, the soul and its quality.
1: Yep.
3: Versus what it might be carrying with it, or is it the same thing?
1: All of your love can only be reflected through your emotions. That's how you transmit love to others, through your emotions. So if you have some emotional damages in there as well, doesn't matter how deep the quality of your love is, it will be passed through those emotional filters, right, to the other person. So what the other person will feel is the original love and some emotional filters, and that's what they receive. Then, of course, there's also their own emotional filters before they receive.
3: So the quality of your soul now isn't at that level?
1: No, the quality of the soul can be at a certain level, but you still not feel it for lots of different reasons.
3: I understand that it can be blocked. Or...
1: Yeah. So you can't lose divine love once you've received it.
3: So do we all get born with pure divine love?
1: No. You get born with no divine love.
3: Okay.
1: And this is a very important thing to understand, and I've felt that from a lot of you. Many of you didn't agree with that statement, right? And the truth is that none of you are born with divine love, because to do that, God would have had to break the laws of free will. Do you understand? If God gave you divine love without you feeling for it in your soul, he would have had to force you to receive divine love against your will.
4: That happened to you in the first century, didn't it?
1: No. No, I never received any divine love against my will, ever.
4: But you were born in divine.
1: No.
4: I thought you said you were, you never felt anything.
1: No, I was born, and then some spirits cleared away the emotional damage that I received from my parents, and then I was in a pristine natural love state, but I still needed to ask for divine love. I did not have divine love at that point. Is that, you follow that? Yeah, very important to understand that.
5: I would imagine the concept of Adam and Eve having the first, what was the term you used, before they made self-reliance afterwards.
1: Yeah.
5: So the state they were in at the beginning, would that be classed as having divine love?
1: No, they were in a perfect natural love state.
5: Totally different thing.
1: Yeah, when you talk with Ammon and a man, which you can do, all of you are possible, you know, all of you are potential mediums, so all of you at some point can actually talk to them, you will realise, they'll tell you that they were not in a one-man condition with God, and they had to actually ask for divine love, and that was offered to them, and they rejected it.
5: Right, that's clear.
1: What they actually decided was that they could be gods without God. That was the decision they made at the time. And it was a decision of self-reliance. And that decision of self-reliance alienated them from God. That emotion alienated them from God. Yes.
6: Were they materialised, were they?
1: Sorry?
6: Were they materialised the first time?
1: No, God actually created them physically, created them. So they didn't have, they weren't born, they were physically created. And their soul was implanted into their body. They don't know how long their body existed before their soul entered it. Do you follow me? So before them, they were like an animal, if you like. They had a spirit form and a material form, but there was no soul attached. And they just woke up one day, and this is how they'll describe it to you, they woke up one day as an adult, in a form, and that was their first consciousness of existence.
7: So you're actually saying that animals don't have souls?
1: No, animals have a spirit body, but not a soul. Animals reflect your soul condition.
4: With the age of Adam and Eve, how does that work with the age that of fossils and things that have been found, that have been scientifically proven?
1: Yeah, be careful with all scientific proof, because all scientific proof is, particularly carbon dating proof. Carbon dating proof is all based around the constancy of carbon in the atmosphere, and there is not constant carbon in the atmosphere, as you know. Look, the reason why we've got global warming is because of huge amounts of carbon now released into the atmosphere that have never been there historically. So what all of these dating methods rely on constancy on the Earth environment, and the Earth environment has not been constant.
4: So how many thousand years would you say? So you're saying about 6,000 years?
1: No, 100,000 years or so ago.
4: Since Adam and Eve?
1: Yeah, yeah.
4: So why is it in the Bible they're not saying that, are they?
1: No, because what happened in the Bible was that the Bible was constructed by the Israelites in an effort to formulate, and the book of Genesis, for example, where all of this information is contained, was formulated by a conglomeration of all the information that was available verbally. And what Moses did in particular was he penned it all down. And Moses was also a medium, and so he penned down a lot of information from spirits, all different kinds of information from different levels of spirits, that became the Talmud, or the first five books of the Bible. But in particular, the book of Genesis is based around all of these combinations of writings. And so there is some truths in them, in the sense of philosophical truths, but there's also quite a lot of errors in them too, as to what happened, because they're just a combination of man's writings before then and verbally. They passed down things mostly by word, so there's lots of distortions.
4: So the timing's out. Your timing's correct, though. You're saying 2,008 years. Your timing's correct since you were on Earth last.
1: Yeah, I was 36 when I died. Well, I was in my 36th year. I was, in terms of our language today, I was 35 years old when I died in the first century. In the Israelites' terminology back then, I would have been classified as 36 in my 36th year. And that happened around 29 CE. And then once I passed, I've lived the rest of my life in the spirit world until 1962.
6: You did resurrect?
1: Those
6: stories true?
4: Yeah.
1: There's no. When they say resurrection, whenever I've talked about in the first century resurrection, I was talking about the resurrection of the soul. I was talking about new birth. But in terms of resurrection, in terms of me being resurrected, you know, the truth is that the instant you pass, you will have a disconnection of the cord that connects you from your physical body, and you will be a spirit being. Right? And that's exactly what happened to me. All I did was I then materialised a physical form to demonstrate to people that I was still alive. Yeah. That's the only difference. Yeah. And you are totally capable of doing exactly the same thing, by the way. But I wanted to do that to illustrate to people that there was life after you died. Yeah. Nobody believed that, really. Yeah.
4: And what happened to your body then?
1: I dematerialised my body. Yeah. So that people could see that the person that was standing in front of them wasn't still the slab body lying on the slab. Right? If I left the body there, then there'd be some confusion.
4: Is that why, when you materialised your body, is that why you said for no one to touch you?
1: I didn't say for no one to touch me. That's a misconception in the Bible. Plenty of people touched me. Thomas even put his hands through his fingers through my wrists. Mary, I gave Mary hugs on a number of occasions, my soulmate. So, no, people certainly touched me. Can I say why they have written that in the Bible? They've written that in the Bible to try and make out that I was some now holy creature, something different than all of you. The truth is that I'm not. So, you know, a lot of the things that were written in the Bible about that experience have been written to, what would you say, to sort of blow up my importance, if you like, to make me comparable to Buddha and other people who had these legends about them, which were also, by the way, not true. Because, you know, a lot of times historically what would happen is that there'd be a person coming along generating some enlightenment on the earth, and then people would glorify them and make them into a god.
8: They're still doing it.
1: And they're still doing that, right?
8: Yeah.
1: Now that's the opposite of what I wanted. And in fact, you know, my last prayer to my father was that they become at one with me just as I am at one with God. Like, so I don't want separation. I don't want people to be separate from me and think that I'm something up there. And I'm not, you know. I'm just same as you. That's all I am.
9: Where would humanity be, though? Like, because humanity loves Jesus and we've followed Jesus, where would we be as a humanity if we hadn't put you on the pedestal, right?
1: I feel in a better condition. Yeah. Honestly, for 2,000 years, I've had to put up with the projections of people thinking that I'm better than them, and that's not the case at all.
9: Did you actually feel that?
1: Yeah. Yeah. I certainly feel that. Like it's. Well, you know, every single year when Christmas was celebrated, I wouldn't be present, you know, because it's just like the whole emotion involved in it of worship of a person thinking that they're better than you are is just so totally wrong to me and totally against my feelings inside of myself. And so, you know, for me that's a very big issue, and it's still an issue that I'm struggling with in terms of even just saying who I am. Because a lot of times as soon as I say who I am, people then assume that I'm setting myself above them. And it's totally the opposite of what I want to achieve.
0: Well, I guess we think of you as according to the story that we've been brought up with, which is naturally what I did, mm-hmm. what most people would do. I have an idea of who Jesus was.
1: Yeah.
0: You know?
1: Yeah.
0: So, I mean, I'm very grateful that you just had this discussion, because it's actually put things into a different perspective for me, which makes me feel much more comfortable.
1: Yeah, yeah.
0: Quite honestly, you know?
1: Yeah, see, the way I feel is quite. I've had a lot of emotions to process about the glorification of myself, and in fact, that's one of the reasons why I'm working through some very deep unworthiness issues, is because I just feel that it's so unwarranted.
0: Well, then of course we project this story onto you.
1: Yeah.
0: Everyone that you've told now, you're Jesus. We all are instantly projecting our story.
1: Yeah.
0: That's what we do. That's
1: yeah.
0: What we can do.
1: Yeah.
0: That's all we know.
1: Yeah.
0: Now you've given me another idea of what you've got.
1: This has happened to me all my life, even in the spirit world, where I, you know, people would ask for Jesus to come to them, and of course I'm a spirit, so I can easily come to them. So, so I just go to them, and then they'd say, "Who are you?" And I'd say, "Well."
0: Yeah. An explanation for me that I can
1: this is a problem for me, is that one of the reasons why I felt the need to come back in the way that I have too is to deconstruct all of these stories and to help all of you understand that what I have done in my own life, you can all do. And it's just a matter of... And I haven't done what I've done in my own life because of anything inside of me aside from a desire to connect with God. Right? So it's my burning desire to connect with God and to live in truth. And that's my burning desire. And so that's, you know, all you need to do is have the same desire. You follow me?
0: Yeah.
1: And you can achieve exactly the same thing. You can change the world and the universe with those desires. Exactly. God created you the same as me. And to be honest with you, I'm very tired of all of these projections that I'm somehow greater than you in my capacity, because I am not.
8: When you're opening to divine love, is it instant? Because if it's not, it could become this longing that never gets fulfilled. You know, it becomes this big drama. Oh, show yourself. So
1: the instant you have a pure desire for God's love is the instant you will receive it. If you're not receiving it and you're not conscious of it being received, that's because there's an emotional block in you that is not, that is making your desire impure. God always responds to your longing. Do you understand? Like God is not a parent. In the first century, it said God is not a parent. When you ask him for a loaf of bread, he gives you a serpent. Mm-hmm. God's not like that. God doesn't give you the opposite of what you ask for. He gives you exactly what you ask for. But it's what you ask for here in your heart, not what you think you're asking for. Right? He gives you what you're really asking for in your heart. And it's what your pure desire is in your heart that matters. That's the key thing. What's going on inside of your heart. You follow me?
8: Yeah.
1: So let yourself have a longing for God inside of your heart, and let yourself see all of the impurities that stop you from doing that and feel those emotions. Let yourself do that.
2: With all due respect, were you crucified in the first semester? First century?
1: And well, not in the manner described, but I was hung on a stake. Yes.
2: Okay. So in my opinion, somebody who was crucified would be somebody who was in victim mode. And I don't really think that the Jesus Christ that I know, or any being who would be of that vibration, divine love vibration, would be in victim mode and therefore crucified. So could you please explain that?
1: How did I get crucified with my law of attraction is really the question you're asking. I chose to be crucified. And I know this is going to sound probably a little weird.
8: Not like everything else
1: you've said,
8: hasn't it?
1: Not like it. Fair enough. Touché. yeah. What happened was that after 3.5 years of ministry, I started realising that very few people were actually doing their emotional work. Very few people had a deep longing for God and a deep longing for God's love. And the reason why was because they didn't trust that it was true. They didn't trust that they had... they didn't believe they had anything other than this life, the life that they had in the physical state. Even my own soulmate did not believe... at the soul level, it appealed to her, and just like it appeals to you, right? It appeals to all the people when you start talking about having an eternal existence, and this is only a part of it. It appeals to everyone because it means that we don't have to be afraid of death and lots of other reasons emotionally as well. But it never hit their heart. And so what happened was that very few people, after 3.5 years of talking and explaining the truths about divine love and how it enters the soul and all those kind of things, very few people were listening. And there was also a lot of opposition. And when I say a lot of opposition, what would happen is, because of the religious format at the time was one of priesthood laity, what would happen is the priesthood started feeling that they were going to lose their control over the masses if the masses continued to listen to the message that I was speaking as much as I was speaking. And so what happened was that they then started sending assassins to try to kill me, and I had a few attempts on my life before I died. And then what happened was that because I realised that really in the end the only way people were going to believe that there was life after death, if I could use that terminology, was for me to actually demonstrate that there was life after death. You follow me?
8: Yeah.
1: And so what I did was, up until that time, up until I had that realization, I kept avoiding and avoiding and avoiding this circumstance and avoiding that circumstance and avoiding this circumstance. So basically I'd run away from potential harm Because I had many spirits communicating with me, telling me that, oh, tomorrow this is going to happen if you stay here. And so what I would do straight away is that night I'd get up and leave and go somewhere else. And I did that a lot of times throughout the 3.5 years that I went in the public preaching world. So what would happen was that I'd get these indications that there were going to be problems the next day or something, and in the majority of instances what I would do is I'd leave that town and go to another town and begin preaching there or begin teaching there. And of course,
10: oh,
1: by
10: that must have bummed them out.
1: Well, a lot of times what happened is that there were a group of people with me, following me as well. When I say following me, they were just my mates, just like you have mates and friends, and we all just got up and left, right, and would go to another place. And there were more women than men, in fact, were doing that. So there were more women who would follow with us than men. And we'd go to another location, and then we'd stay in that location, and then the minister, you know, priesthood would find us, and then the same kind of event would occur again, where I'd leave that location to get away from the potential danger and go to another location. So it got that way after 3.5 years of going from one location to another location to another location, and the attempts on my life intensifying, and in the end, everybody becoming more and more afraid about that. And so what I felt was that at some point I was going to die, because at some point there were going to be too many attempts for me to get away from. And I also felt that at some point I would have to die to demonstrate the truth that there was in fact everlasting life. There was in fact life after a person died. We have a spirit body. I wanted to demonstrate that. So about 2 weeks before the crucifixion, my soulmate had some visions about my coming death, which she didn't tell me about. And then the night that I was captured by the Roman soldiers, John the Baptist, who was dead, appeared to me and told me that if I remained where I was that night, that I would be captured within a few hours. And it would lead to my death. So I had to make a decision, really. And have any of you read the Bible? In John chapter 17, is a record of my prayer to my Father about that coming event. So what I had to do then was just make the decision. Was I going to decide to leave that situation again, or was I going to just follow through now and just let the events occur? And so what I decided at that point was that I would let the events occur. And that's one of the reasons why my soulmate's quite angry with me now, because she feels that I shouldn't have let those events occur. It had a terrible impact on her life after that. So the events of that night and the following day were all the result, really, of my choice to no longer get away from that situation. And the reason why that situation occurred regularly is because of... I describe it in the Paget messages as a war between truth and error. When you are in a condition of truth, you do not compromise the condition. Do you follow? When you get into a condition of truth where you love truth more than life, you will never ever compromise the truth for anything, ever. Right? Once you get into that condition, that will automatically attract every single person around you who's in error. Because every person in error needs truth in order to grow. You follow me? So the law of attraction is all this truth is going to attract a lot of error as well, right? And the error is attracted in order for the error to be exposed and worked on emotionally, if the person has that choice, if they're going to make that choice. But actually what happened, the majority of times what actually happened was that error usually wants to fight for error. And that's what happened in my case. So error fought for error, and I wouldn't budge. I had the opportunity to get out of it many times over the next day. Where I could have said, no, I'm not the Messiah, or I could have said, no, I'm not the King of the Jews, and I could have said, there's a lot of things that I could have said that may have delayed the event, which I chose not to say. Does that make sense? And that's why it all happened.
9: To demonstrate life after death.
1: To demonstrate to people they had nothing to fear.
8: Did you actually say, Father, why have you forsaken me?
1: No. No, the question that was asked then was, did I actually say, my Father, why have you forsaken me? And I never said that.
9: So you did actually, you did die for our sins of error, is that?
1: No.
9: No. But you died to show us that
1: I lived a life of truth to show you the results of truth.
9: Yeah, that we can too.
1: That you can do as well. But I didn't die for your sins. No, in fact, nobody can die for your sins. Even you can't. Do you understand that? You will not die for your sins. You will pay for your sins. You won't die for them.
9: But you were saying you thought that too many people were in error, that they weren't getting what you were trying to teach them.
1: Well, what happened was that emotionally they couldn't get it because emotionally they didn't have the confidence to experience their emotions because they didn't believe there was any point to it. It's a bit like why listen to what AJ is saying if it's hopeless? There's no point, is there really? If there's no hope, then why do it? And many of you feel hopeless in your life, don't you, at times? But why am I doing this? This just feels hopeless, right? Hopelessness is a major emotion here on earth, a major emotion that prevents spiritual growth. And many of my friends in the first century had that feeling of hopelessness in their heart, where no matter what I said, they felt the appeal of what I said. They could see the healings occurring and they could see the different events that occurred that then was proof to it. But it all still felt hopeless for them because they still felt this huge fear of death. And there was no way to illustrate the truth of that without actually dying and coming back and demonstrating it. And so after I passed, instantly afterwards, I could return. And after talking to a heap of people in the hells of the spirit world, I returned a few days later and actually began talking to people on earth. And I did that for nearly 50 days. So for nearly 50 days, I materialised a body every day and talk to people. I talked to nearly 500 people in that time that I personally appeared before. And the reason why the Christian movement grew so rapidly was because I reappeared to them and talked to them. And all of the truths that I'd taught them over the previous 3.5 years, they then believed. And they then started to do the soul work. They then started to do the soul work so much that by 50 days later, at Pentecost, 120 or so of them actually received divine love. And many of them hadn't received much divine love up until that point. Yeah. So that's how it grew.
5: I've just got a general question about when we pass over.
1: Yep.
5: Which bed we're going to go to.
1: Where your current soul development allows you to go to. So if you develop your soul here on earth to the point of atonement with God, you will pass into the eighth sphere. If you develop your soul not at all, you will pass in the first sphere. So it all just depends on how you develop your soul in love as to where you will pass into.
6: Is there anyone living now who's on the eighth sphere?
1: No, on earth, no.
6: Yeah, no.
1: There's no one on earth in the eighth sphere.
6: Seven?
1: No. aside from people on the divine love path, there are quite a number of people on the divine love path in the fifth sphere, and there's a few in the seventh. But sorry,
6: can you name some?
1: I'd prefer not to. Eckhart Tolle is actually in the fourth sphere. On the divine love path, because he's actually received the divine love, but he doesn't understand how to replicate the reception. And sooner or later, I'll meet him, I'm sure. So
6: he's actually coming. He's doing a retreat probably next year.
1: Oh, okay, yeah. He's still very very natural love oriented, even though he has received some divine love. And this happens often on Earth. where people receive some divine love, but they're still very intellectually oriented because they feel that that's the way they've grown. So he will probably not be able to grow much more than that unless he understands divine love.
8: Can you talk more about divine love?
1: I will in another session. Yeah.
10: I believe that you, and most spirits, when you pass over, go to the sphere. And I understand that people like Nero and Hitler were in the first sphere. So what I was asking is that if my understanding of what Nero represented and his atrocities with Hitler, and yet most of us, or most of the spirits that have passed, will go through the first sphere. So when I think of people who might not...
1: Can we clarify that a bit, though? Because it's important that we clarify that there are actually thousands of planes in the first sphere.
10: That's what I want to know.
1: You know the movie What Dreams May Come?
10: Yes.
1: Every single depiction in What Dreams May Come is actually a depiction of something in the first sphere. So, you know his beautiful location that he lived in? That was actually in the first sphere in a place called Summerland. That's what that looks like. And that's the top of the first sphere. And the bottom of the first sphere is the hills. And remember when he went to visit his wife?
10: Yeah.
1: That was sort of like, that was nowhere near the bottom of the first sphere. That was like sort of halfway down, if you like. Right? And it gets progressively worse and worse and worse and worse the further down you go in the first sphere. So the first sphere has huge gradients of different levels of love in it. Right? And then the second sphere is in a totally different condition again. So, you know, the picture you have of him, at the last picture of him with his wife, when he's with his wife and his daughter comes up, and they're in that beautiful location that they've created, you know, that's just before getting into the second sphere.
6: What is the 22nd
8: one? Yeah, what is that one?
10: It's on there.
1: I was talking to Grant this morning about that, and we need to have a break, but I was talking to Grant this morning about that, and it's totally unimaginable, and there's nothing I could say to describe it.
6: Is that because it has no content?
1: No, it's full of content. It's full of content, but not the kind of content that is anything that's even in your imagination. So we hopefully will demonstrate some of that anyway. Grant?
11: Maybe we should have a break.
1: Yeah.
11: Quarter of an hour.
1: Yep. Everyone can relieve their bladders. Now we clap because you've left. So everyone's fed, well, probably watered and unwatered, should I say? Yes? I don't know if I'm in a good state for that. I just had a 5-minute conversation with my soulmate, so... Sorry? No, I will talk a little about soulmates. I promised I would. Sorry.
8: Can you give the addresses and phone numbers of ours?
1: No. I don't even know the address or phone number of mine. As to what happened before the incarnation of the first human couple, nobody actually knows. All we can do is suppose or investigate through scientific methods what actually occurred before then, because the first conscious existence was when the first human couple incarnated into the forms that God had already created. So it's impossible for anybody to really accurately tell you what the truth is about what happened before then. And because no one has personally experienced it, because no one was conscious at the time. So it's impossible for me to answer that question as well. All we can do is investigate it. And the high likelihood, yes, is that the human form in the physical state may have, you know, been like animals in a way, in the sense that they just lived and died, and generated to such a point that God actually incarnated the human soul into it. My feelings are totally different to that. I feel that God created the human form at that instant. But in terms of proving that, of course, I can't prove that.
6: So we weren't colonised?
1: Sorry?
6: Earth wasn't colonised?
1: No.
9: So why humans, not animals?
1: What makes you human is not your physical form.
9: Soul.
1: It's your soul. It's not even your spirit body that makes you human, it's actually your soul. So the human soul is a unique creation of God. And that is the part of you that I wish you to focus on, because that is the real you. There'll be a time in your life when you don't have a physical form and you don't even have a spirit body form. And in fact, there'll be a time in your life when you'll be able to create hundreds of thousands of bodies that you connect with that express yourself to other people if you wish, not just one body. Do you follow me? It's like, you in your existence, in the 22nd sphere location, you can create hundreds of thousands of physical forms through which you express yourself, right? If you want to do that. Many times you choose not to because there's more powerful ways of expressing yourself, but sometimes a physical form is an appropriate way to express yourself to someone here on Earth when you're in that state. So the key for you to realise is that as you grow, there is just this huge creations and worlds of opportunity open to you that are vastly beyond your own imagination at the moment as to what you could even conceive is possible. And the key to all of that growth is to seek first the kingdom, to seek first God's love. Get to that state first, because then you will start to understand what's available to you in all other ways. And the way my focus of my, you know, my feelings and my focus is always upon God, and the reason why is that's been the longing of my soul. And what I feel is that firstly God bestowed his love and gave mankind the opportunity to receive his love, to get above the natural love state and into the divine state, if you like. God gave mankind that amount of love as a possibility to enter their soul and transform their soul. But there are other qualities of God that I believe God is also going to make available to man once man gets into that 22nd sphere state. And so I believe there's going to be other qualities of God that God's going to bestow upon man that we'll actually experience from God. So rather than imagining it or thinking it, we will be able to actually begin to absorb that quality of God, just like now we have the ability to absorb God's love and transform the soul. So that's my focus, but that is not the focus of all spirits in the spirit world, and certainly not the focus of even spirits in the celestial kingdom, which is above the eighth sphere. Every single one of you has a unique qualities in your soul. Unique qualities that no other soul ever created or ever who has experienced life has ever had. So every single one of you, as you grow, changes the universe. Do you understand that? As you grow from one location to another location in the spirit world or even here on earth in terms of love, your growth changes even the physical location. So, for example, when I entered the seventh sphere, I was before the seventh sphere existed, there was only the six spheres, 1 to 6. Then when I got into a condition in the first century where I entered into the seventh sphere, right, what actually happened is that I was the first person to enter the seventh sphere, and the seventh sphere got created, because the first person entering it creates the sphere, creates the dimension. And then, after that sphere was created, what happened is my personality was reflected in it. Do you follow me?
9: Yeah.
1: And then the next person who entered the seventh sphere location, which was a spirit in the spirit world, when he entered the location, his personality reflected and automatically changed the location to a new place. Does that make sense?
9: Yeah.
1: And then when the third person entered, their personality changed the location. And so the locations themselves are actually changing with each new person entering them. And when I entered the first celestial spirit heavens, when I was still on the earth, but in the first celestial, in the condition of abundance, again, my personality was reflected in that new condition of love in that dimension. And then when the next spirit entered, which was Moses and Elias and different other spirits in the spirit world enter it, their personality changed what I'd created into a mixture of the both of us, or the three of us, or the five of us, or the ten of us, or the thousand of us, or the hundreds of thousands of us, right? And so in the end, what happens, there's millions and millions of people who have entered that seven, that eight-sphere state now in the spirit world. And the spirit world, it is different now than when I first entered it, because it's a reflection of all of those combinations of personalities being reflected in that location. Do you follow me?
8: Yeah.
1: And so every new location gets created in that regard, and every new place that as you progress. So when you change from the first to the second sphere here on earth, people in the second sphere in the spirit world know you've entered that condition. And they know because you changed it. You changed their place. You changed their surroundings. Their surroundings are different. A reflection of your personality that nobody else has ever had is now added to that, and they feel that. Yeah?
5: So does that mean if there's a large number of people who've got lower development of their soul or soul damage are entering that sphere, that then that will bring the level down?
1: Well, the thing is that each sphere, the first of the six spheres, each sphere is really, you could think of them as places of, probation, if you like, where people have not yet learnt to love, and you know, they're in that location because they need to learn some things about love. And every single location is a place of probation, really. So when a person enters the sphere, they are automatically entering the location where their soul is already suited for, right? So they're not bringing it up or bringing it down. They are actually in the location. So these locations now, particularly the higher locations, would all exist whether you are there or not now, because somebody has already entered them and created them. So, you know, let's say all of a sudden something happened on earth and everyone on earth got into a first sphere condition, there was no one in any other condition. That doesn't mean the second sphere would no longer exist, because the second sphere is already being created. It's a dimension that's already being created and already exists, whether people live in it or not. What I would like to see happen myself, and one of the reasons why I've returned, is that there's a lovely prophecy in the book of Isaiah which talks about the heavens being rolled up like a book scroll. And I've always interpreted that to mean that as the location here on earth changes in its spiritual development, that eventually there'll be nobody on earth who passes into the spirit world in the first sphere. Right? And they'll all pass in the second sphere or greater. So that means at that point that the first sphere will no longer need to exist. And I believe, my feeling is that when the first sphere no longer needs to exist, it will disappear. So it will actually be rolled up, if you like, and closed. And then let's say everyone on earth gets into a third sphere condition and everyone in the spirit world is above a third sphere condition, then I believe the second sphere will roll up. Right? And so all of these creations of these lower spheres below the six, so the fifth, fourth, third, and second, and downwards, will all eventually be rolled up to the sixth. And I believe that in the end, the sixth sphere will probably continue to exist for a long time, but the underlying spheres may not exist at all in quite a short time. Which will be beautiful, actually, because the majority of our problems here on earth are caused by spirits in terrible condition interacting with humans, creating even more terrible conditions. So, yeah.
0: Do you see a time frame on that? Many people see that major evolution happening in 2012.
1: 2012 will be triggers to a lot of these major evolutions, but the actual rolling up, you know, when people get into better conditions, I think that's going to take much longer. I believe in a few hundred years, man's going to be in a state of, like, where they'll either be in a sixth sphere state or in a celestial state. Yeah. So that would be good.
5: So
1: That's an understatement, isn't it? That'll be good. Sorry?
9: Does that mean we're all going to be good or what?
1: One lady said to me, so we're all going to be God robots, are we, or something like that.
9: Can we love and be there?
1: The truth is that you all have unique personalities, and the problem is that we all express our personalities often through our injuries, and our injuries are nothing to do

0: Right? So my father tried to suppress me talking out loud to God. Well, all I started doing was talking silently to God, and he didn't know when I was talking then. But I still talked with God constantly. Yeah. So in my soul is this desire, this burning desire, this burning passion for truth. And that's something that's been with me all my life. And my soulmate, she's still here. Calls me a truth nerd because of that. And that desire, that passion, has driven a lot of my connections with God. Every single one of you have unique passions. Most of which you've never discovered at this point, right? But they're unique, totally unique to you. Nobody else has, you know. And there'll be similarities, but there'll also be differences with others. And the passion that I have is for God and my connection with God. Yeah.
1: What did you decide to reincarnate in Australia?
0: There's a lot of reasons. When we decided to reincarnate, we had to make a number of different choices. Obviously, some of them were genetic-based choices. Some of them were experience-based choices. Some of them were related to emotional damage in parents that we needed to trigger certain memory-based emotions that we needed to experience or be choosing to experience. And some of it was about what locations on Earth would actually change them more rapidly. And in fact, 6 of the 14 have incarnated into Australia. And the reason why is because we feel that Australia is far more open emotionally and also far more open from a belief point of view to many other places in the earth. And that is one of the reasons why 6 of the 14 incarnated into Australia. There are other reasons too, in that it was a safe location. You know, obviously there's not much point reincarnating and going through all the trauma and then passing within a few months because of some bomb dropping on you or some, you know, terrible thing happening to your parents or something like that. So, you know, we had to also look at places that would remain quite safe as well for the duration of our lives until we become at one with God again.
2: You said that the guides and the spirits working with you in your first life cleared your emotional trauma.
0: Yep.
2: Why can't we all get that?
0: Because God asked them to.
2: But why can't he ask it to do it for everybody?
0: Because he never does something if he doesn't need to. Well, no, God. See, God. One thing about God that you need to recognise is God is economical. Oh, I'm serious. In other words, what he does is he never does something again. When he does something once, it's done. He never needs to do it again. The reason why is because he never. Like, why do it again when it's already been done once and the lessons have been learned and things are now progressing?
2: Well, because we were separated by the point of Adam and Eve due to self-responsibility rather than God responsibility.
0: Mm-hmm.
2: And there's a huge amount of suffering and pain and trauma and damage occurring. And if it can be done, why not do it to stop this?
0: To do it would be to undo the effects of the laws of attraction and the laws of cause and effect. And God doesn't break his own laws. So
2: is it in your case?
0: Well, in my case, there was a certain condition in my parents' souls that created that event. Of the attraction of my soul into their life. So it wasn't actually... everything that occurred to me because of the law of attraction, not because of any other reason. Do you follow me? So even the clearing of the soul occurred to me because of the law of attraction. And I agree that in the future, your laws of attraction can also enable all of those things, just like my parents' law of attraction did. So that is certainly possible, but God's not going to do it indiscriminately. So while what I've said may incline, you may then be inclined to believe that what it meant that it was done indiscriminately.

0: not meaning that at all. It was done because of the laws of attraction involved at the time. And those laws of attraction can operate now as well, if you want them to. But see, the reason why you're wanting that emotionally now is because you want to also avoid the emotional experience now, and God won't do that. God won't help you avoid your own emotional experience. So if your motive was more pure than that, there might be a different answer. But if the motive is for me to avoid my own emotional experience, what I'm actually basically saying is I want to avoid my soul. And God's not going to help you avoid your soul. He wants you to connect with your soul. All right? So again, this gets down to purity and intention, right? If I have a pure desire, and when I say pure, it has to be harmony, in harmony with all the laws of love, all the laws of divine love, right? So, and that implies that means that every time I have a desire to avoid something, is my desire now pure? No. So therefore, am I going to get answered? No. Not the way I want, anyway. Yes, yeah.
1: Basically, I think we're walking around not feeling that connection. So yeah. If we ask for that help, it will help us.
0: Yeah, and the truth is he's trying to help you with that already, but it's just a lot of times we don't realise the help that we're being given. Right? God's already trying to help you as best, you know, as to what you can cope with, but a lot of times we're not responding anyway. But the truth is, you see, there's a lovely message in the Paget messages. And I didn't bring any CDs with me, unfortunately, so I need to make some more copies and give these CDs out. But in the Paget messages, there's a message about cause and effect. And it says that God never answers a prayer that is a prayer about an effect. So in other words, if you want the effect of a decision to be taken away from you, God will never do that. Right, so let's say you make a free will choice to enter a relationship and the relationship's with a specific person, and then you pray to God that that person changes to suit you. That's never going to happen. God's not going to help that person change to suit you. You made a choice to enter that relationship because of a condition of your soul. You can pray from a pure desire to have the person change because they want to. That's a different prayer. And that is a prayer about our cause within them. And that's a totally different thing. But if you're wanting people to change for you, then that's dealing with effects, and that's not going to happen. You're not going to get prayers answered that way. Right? God only answers prayers dealing with emotional causes. Very important thing to remember. Right? He only answers prayers dealing with emotional causes. You can see why, can't you?
2: Yeah.
0: Like, what has man done now? Man has created this plethora of laws, right? And what do all these laws do? They actually, somebody last week, you know, come up with a bad example, perhaps. You know, somebody last week drove their car off the edge of a certain cliff in a certain location. So what do they do next week? They change the law and they put barriers there so people in the future can't do that. Like, God doesn't do that. Right, God looks at what caused this person to drive his car off the cliff. An emotion, wasn't it?
2: Yeah.
0: So deal with the emotion. Is there that emotion in other people? Deal with that emotion in other people. That's what God would do. Right? And all of God's laws are all focused on you dealing with your emotions. All of them.
3: So, AJ,
0: yeah.
3: You've got your work cut out for you in the US when it comes to the right to bear arms.
0: But again, it's all based on soul condition. Why do they want a right to bear arms?
3: Oh, you know,
0: because they're afraid.
4: Yes. Yeah.
0: Right, so you deal with the soul condition of fear and everyone won't any longer clamour to bear arms. They'll say, what the hell do we want these for? And they will turn their swords into ploughing shares, as the Bible says. They will change because they're of the emotional change. So, yes, there is our work cut out for us in the sense that every one of us needs to change emotionally. That's the real work. When you change emotionally, your world will change. Right? Only when you change emotionally, not intellectually, emotionally, then your world will change. And that is a difficult work, and that, you know, but doesn't it appeal to you?
1: Yes.
0: Yeah. So if it appeals to you, don't you think it's going to appeal to other people too?
1: Mm.
0: Of course. Because it's soul truth, you know?
2: Yeah. It might really appeal to their soulmates.
0: Ah. Okay. I get the hint. Gee, there's so much to say about soulmates. Well, that's skipping along quite along in the discussion.
2: What prevents us meeting them?
0: Well, that's a really important aspect. But first, let's understand the soulmate, shall we? They understand the relationship. And by the way, this is a whole, like, I can spend hours and hours on this discussion, so I'll try and just give brief. I know nothing I say is ever brief. Remember that there's the soul and it incarnates, right? So that it splits into two. Right, so we've got our body, so that's the process of individualization complete. Now, can you see that the process of individualization affects both halves of the soul?
1: Yes.
0: Mm-hmm. In other words, the soul itself is the individual.
5: Is that where in scripture they talk about male and female together makes man?
0: That's it.
5: And that would be.
0: Yep.
5: Is it A-M-A-N?
0: Amon and Aman, yeah. It means male I am and female I am. The I am is the soul. The complete soul, not the two halves.
5: Oh,
0: yeah. So you are half of a soul. Now, I refer to you as soul condition and all those kind of things because it's easier than saying half a soul all the time, right? Isn't it? But you are half of a soul. One half of a soul. You follow me? All right. Now, do you understand that firstly?
1: Yes. So I'm unsure of why there's two males and two females?
0: Spirit body, material body. Oh. Material body, spirit body.
1: Oh.
0: Right? So you are right now a soul encased in, or actually your soul encases a material body and a spirit body. Does that make sense?
1: Yeah.
0: Yep. All right. The same goes on the other side. Yep.
6: So when we affirm I am that, what are we doing?
0: When I say, like, I am whatever. It's all just words in the end.
6: Still know that I am God and all those things.
0: Yeah, well, you know, you can affirm, you can do affirmations all you like, but in the end it doesn't change what you really feel about yourself.
6: Okay.
0: What you feel about yourself is the real I am. Do you understand what I mean by that?
6: Yeah.
0: Because it's very important to understand that.
6: Yeah.
0: No matter how much I intellectually try to force myself to be something, it's what I really am that's inside of me that is going to be who I am. So what's the point in saying, you know, I am godlike, I am this, I am that? You are either that or not here, and whether you say it here or not.
6: Okay.
0: Right? So we need to all get real.
6: Mm.
0: What is really here? You know, am I saying to myself, I am godlike, when in reality I get angry every day? Well, is that godlike? No, so obviously I'm not godlike, right, at that point. So I need to deal with what the truth is about my emotions. So that's very important. And that's understanding the soul, the half of the soul. This is the half. So let's say, so the way the soul gets individualization, this is the individual, and it splits into the two halves to gain individualization of its masculine and feminine sides. Right? Now, I'm not saying they're masculine and feminine bodies, because there might be two males or two females that they incarnate into. Right? But they are masculine and feminine sides of their nature that are being developed. Right? So yes, there are homosexual souls, and yes, they're not thought of that way, by the way. And yes, they incarnate into two bodies of the same type. All right? Is that shocking? Sorry?
1: Could you repeat that?
0: There are souls that incarnate, when they split in their individuality, individualization process, they incarnate into two bodies that are identical in sex, in gender. So in other words, two female bodies or two male bodies. And around 10 to 20% of souls incarnate into that state. Right?
1: Why do they do that?
0: And it's leading us away from the soulmate discussion. Right? You want to know? Well, this is why it does it. God creates everything with huge variety. So if you can imagine a graph... Do you like maths? No. If you can imagine a graph where this is neutral gender of the soul, and I'm talking about the complete soul now, right? And this is the swing between the soul being dominantly feminine and dominantly masculine, all right? Then obviously what happens, I don't know if you know much about standard distribution and all those kind of things, right? But what actually happens is generally it's assumed that the 90% of the people will fall in the middle bracket, which you could say is a male-female combination of the soul. But on this end, it's going to be a female-female in its earthly form, and on this end, it's going to be a male-male in its earthly form. All right. So in this case, the soul is predominantly masculine with some feminine characteristics. In this case, the whole soul I'm talking, is predominantly feminine with some masculine characteristics. And when it splits, of course it splits into two bodies that represent its femininity. In this case, when it splits into two bodies that represent its masculinity.
6: So, where does the defect arise from then, when there is,
0: defects in this process of incarnation result from soul damage in the parents, or multi-generational soul damage. And this is why it's very difficult nowadays for people to determine even things like sexuality. Because a lot of times their feelings of sexuality are confused through the emotional injuries of their parents. So, for instance, if you grew up in an abusive environment, you're a female growing up in an abusive environment where you've been abused by men, obviously it's going to be very, very difficult for you to be open emotionally and vulnerable emotionally towards a man. And you might find it much easier to be open and emotionally vulnerable towards a woman, so therefore your sexual attractions go more towards women, even though at the soul level, you may actually be a male-female soul, right? And this is why it's so important to deal with the emotional injuries even in regard to sexuality.
5: Does that cellular memory pass through more than one generation?
0: Remember, it's soul memory. It's actually based on the soul emotional conditions. And yes, it passes through all subsequent generations, unless it's cleared. So for example, if I gather an injury right now and then I have a child who lives with me, that child will have that injury in its soul.
7: Souls come together, they don't make another soul. It's God who makes a soul.
0: No, but remember, the soul in its pristine state is without injury, and as soon as it incarnates into the pregnant woman, it's now gathering the injuries of its parents.
7: At a soul level. So it's a transmission between souls.
0: That's right. And it's not on a physical level, and it's not on an emotional. It's on an emotional level. It's not even on a spirit body level. It's on an emotional level, the soul level. And then the physical bodies display the condition of the soul. So if the condition of the soul is a certain emotion of unworthiness that affects this area, the second chakra, then the person may grow to have bowel problems, for example, or have bowel problems at birth, even, right? Now they are not inherited in the sense of inherited genetically, they are inherited because of the soul condition of the parents and the previous parents and the previous parents and the previous parents. And the very, very first emotion that all of us have is the emotion of self-reliance. Right? That's the one that was carried down all generations. But we're getting off the soulmate discussion. So let's go back. I know you've got a lot of questions and a lot of subsequent times that we discuss certain things will answer a lot of those questions. All right, where do we go from there? So I've individualised, and my soulmate has individualised the beautiful creature that she is. Sorry?
1: Is it exactly the same time?
0: No. Often, one part of the soul will be dominant risk taker. Do you understand what I mean there? Like, so one half of the soul normally has a more of a risky person part of the personality, and usually it's that half of the soul that incarnates first. So, and they may incarnate 20 or sometimes even 30 years apart, but it's rare. Usually within 20 years apart, they incarnate.
3: Where's the other half waiting?
0: They wait in the dimension that they wait on the earth plane, around the earth, but in a dimension that's the soul dimension.
3: So then are they aware?
0: No.
3: They're still unaware there?
0: Still unaware, unless they're reincarnating. Yeah, they're totally unaware. If you're reincarnating, you're totally aware. Right? So you're totally aware of waiting and watching.
1: What do you mean by risky?
0: And the parts of their personality are adventurous, I suppose you could say. And when the soul splits, every single characteristics of the soul gets split into two, and some parts of the soul have more of it than the other. So if the soul has an adventurous nature by heart, but some, when it splits, one half will get a more of the adventurous nature than the other half. Mm. And that one will usually incarnate first.
6: Probably splitting
0: hairs,
6: but well, why
0: did
6: it have split? What causes the split?
0: It's a lot about understanding masculinity and femininity. You see, God wants us to understand God, right? You know, that's all part of all, the reason why God has done this is because He wants you to experience His love. How do you experience His love without knowing Him? So He also wants you to know Him, and the way He gets you to know Him is by doing with you what He needs to do to help you understand Him. And part of it is when you split into two and you become male and female, you're starting to recognize, God's male and female, God's masculine and feminine qualities, right? There's a realization that occurs. Maybe not. Maybe you think men are from Mars and women from Venus or something, right? Which is not true, obviously. But what actually happens is the two halves of the soul then start coming together. And in the end, you will actually, when you merge with your soulmate and become one, once you become one, you will actually understand everything about their experience and they will understand everything about your experience. So every man in this room will understand completely what it means to be a woman, and every woman in this room will understand completely what it means to be a man if you have a male-female split. Right? And all of your memories, you'll both remember when you're in the 22nd sphere state.
6: And the timing of the split, of the splitting of the soul, is that just coincidental?
0: When you say timing, what do you...
6: The soul is a complete unit, and then it splits. Why?
0: And every soul has some instinctual attributes. One instinctual attribute is that it knows it must incarnate. Right? And so, therefore, it incarnates. Now, it incarnates because of the longings of its parents. And when I say longings, I'm talking about the soul longings, not the intellectual thoughts of the parents.
6: So it's drawn to
0: a particular set of parents because of its personality.
6: In effect, chooses parents somehow.
0: Well, no, the parents are really choosing it.
6: Yeah.
0: Yeah. Yeah. But we've got off the soulmates. Yeah. So let's get back. All right, so we know we're two halves. Right. How many of you think you're an individual?
1: I thought I was.
0: Well, we're only an individual when we reach the 22nd sphere state. But in God's definition of individual is that complete soul, totally back at one with each other and at one with God. So that's the individual state. This state is about growing towards individuality, but using this beautiful thing called free will to do so. So this beautiful gift God gave you is this gift of free will. It's such an unimaginable gift for pretty much all of us, right? As to how much power is in this gift. That's a fantastic gift. A lot of people think it's a really bad gift because, you know, that person did that to me, you know, and we get quite angry about these things. But the truth is the gift of free will is given to each soul, each half of the soul. And it's the half of the soul's desires from that point on that determines what happens with it and its soulmate. Every one of you have an instinctual desire generally to partner, don't you? Now, the only one, there are some of you who feel that you don't have an instinctual desire to partner, and I can assure you that it's because of some emotional injuries that you picked up in your childhood. Right? And so inside of each one of your soul is an instinctual desire to partner. That is an instinctual desire. It's not always a realized desire, but it is an instinctual desire that you all have. And the reason why that instinctual desire exists is so that God is teaching you something else, and that is that, hang on a sec, there is another half of me somewhere there. You know, so no matter how much psychobabble you get from all of these different things, you know, telling you that you are an individual and, you know, you don't need another person, which is very true, you don't need another person to be blissful, but God did create you with a desire to be with your soulmate. Many of you have a desire to be with your soulmate because of neediness. And I can totally connect with that because that was my problem. And if you have a desire to connect because of neediness, then obviously that is an error-based emotion within yourself that you'll need to release. Because it's not about that. And you know how most of you feel sexual attraction to different people, right? So you might be going along merrily in your way and then all of a sudden just one person just stands out to you and you feel this sexual attraction. Well, that's not a soulmate attraction.
1: But they could be your soulmate.
0: It's probably highly unlikely. The reason why is, there's a number of reasons why. I don't know if you understand what happens at the chakra level of your spirit body when you have emotional injuries. But what happens is you have certain energy. Energy enters your spirit form and keeps your material form going through the universe. And the chakra points, which are the energy meridians of your spirit form, which are controlled by the emotions in your soul, control how much energy enters different chakra points. So you know how you have your seven primary chakra points, and there's literally hundreds of points all over your body, but the seven primary ones. If you can imagine, if I have an emotion of unworthiness, then I have this emotion here in the second chakra point quite infected with this unworthiness. And so I'll be trying to draw energy in this chakra point from others. Does that make sense? Well, I've got that emotion of unworthiness. Now, that's very the second chakra is also very much connected to sexual identity. So if there's energy flowing into this chakra point, I'm also going to feel horny. You follow me? So, I'm walking around like this, with this emotional injury. I'm not walking around horny. Anyway, so what happens is I walk up to somebody and that other person is willing to actually satisfy this feeling of emotional injury that I have of unworthiness by trying to make me feel worthy. Right?
7: Which
0: are based on their emotional injury of wanting to, you know, nurture someone, mother someone, whatever, right? And particularly if it's want to mother them, it's going to come probably from their second chakra. So here I am, I've got this second chakra injury with not much energy flowing until it goes around and I meet that person. Wow, you know, there's some second chakra flowing, energy flowing between the two of us now. You follow me?
1: Yeah.
0: And so you know what's going to happen? I'm going to feel horny. I'm going to feel sexually attracted to this person, and it's got nothing to do with my pristine soul state. It's got everything to do with the injury being satisfied energetically from an emotion.
5: When that second chakra is flowing effectively, what state does that then develop? Is it like a peaceful connection of some kind?
0: Yeah, you get to a point where you don't need any sexual desire, and you'll instantly recognise who your soulmate is, not because of any sexual desire.
5: So is that similar to the ideal of tantric sex, as in developing that as an expression of energy as opposed to physical or
0: judo? Tantric sex is not an expression of anarchy. Tantric sex?
5: Yes.
0: Did you say an expression of anarchy?
5: No, an expression of energy. As in, like, energy's flowing.
0: Right?
5: I knew what I thought of that.
0: Yeah, okay. I just got it wrong. So, tantric sex is certainly an expression of energy, and it's about opening up all of the chakra points while you're making love with somebody, right? And certainly when you're with your soulmate and you've cleared away all emotional damage, all sex will be tantric.
5: Okay.
0: Right? You also need to understand that every time you enter a relationship, you create a third being, in a way. Because you're creating that. It might not be with your soulmate, but it's with somebody, and you're creating this third entity, if you like, which is an amalgamation of the two entities. And it's an amalgamation of the two of your emotional condition, whether they be injury-based or pure. It doesn't matter which one, does it? It's going to... Now, the problem is with attraction is that the attraction, if I've got emotional injuries, is going to be all based on whether our emotional injuries are compatible. And do I want it to be that way? Really? Don't I want it to all be based on purity and it actually be my soulmate? Right? So that's an important thing to bear in mind. Now, as you work through your emotional injuries and you work through the issues of masculinity and femininity in particular, you will get to a point where you attract your soulmate automatically into your life. And just last week I was talking with a lady and she's going through this terrible emotional upheaval at the moment. She met her soulmate for the first time. I think she's in her 50s. And she met her soulmate for the very first time a few weeks ago. And since then she's been crying every day. He's rejected her. And he doesn't even know who she is, in fact. And the reason why she's been crying every day is because the moment you meet your soulmate, if you have unresolved emotional injuries, you're going to get them triggered full on. So it's not going to be a smooth relationship. It's actually going to be quite a tumultuous one unless the both of you are willing to deal with your emotions fully choose your emotions.
8: Does that mean if we've had a fairly smooth relationship, we're not with
0: No, it doesn't mean that. The majority of people on earth do meet their soulmates, and in fact a lot of people on earth do marry their soulmates, and it's just that they are not yet aware of the soulmate relationship and their injuries were compatible enough to attract each other. You follow me? So even though they are in a relationship, it doesn't mean they're in a soulmate relationship yet. They're only going to be in a soulmate relationship once they've both worked through their injuries. Yeah. That's when the true relationship begins. So a lot of spirits say when they pass, they say, I now know you're my soulmate to their partner who was on the earth who they lived with 40 years. Right? And in fact, this happened to Padgett, James Padgett, who we channeled through. He had a partner, a soulmate he married. He didn't know until she passed. And she started realising when she passed that she was his soulmate and that she loved him more than what she realised love was available to her on earth. And it's about entering that relationship. So don't think that because you're sexually attracted to somebody that it means you're soulmates. And in fact, if you recognise injuries within yourself, there's a pretty good chance you're not soulmates, you're injury mates. Even if you're in the spirit world and your soulmate's here, or vice versa. It depends on you. Again, depends on you becoming at one with God, really. Because once you're at one with God, you can interact with any being on any condition. So if your soulmate's passed over and he's in the hills and you happen to be at one with God but living on earth, you'll be able to establish a relationship or some kind of rapport with him or her.
8: You know, when you meet someone, male or female, just like friends, and you have an instant click with them?
0: Yep.
8: Is that just because you're in the same soul condition as them?
0: There's a combination of factors. Probably you've already met in the spirit world. Every night you go to sleep, you enter the spirit world. And you set up things for the next day for yourself. You do all sorts of things in the spirit world that you're not conscious of in your awake state. One of those things is meet people that you'd want to meet in your life state. So when you have a feeling of, oh, I've met you before, more than likely you've met the person in the sleep state. How many people have felt that you've met me before? Quite a lot usually say that. And it's true, we probably have met before, but in the sleep state. Yeah.
9: What happens in the case of twins? Are they soulmates?
0: No, not generally. Not generally soulmates. That doesn't mean it's not possible.
10: I'm just wondering, you mentioned if we're here and the other person has passed over and they're in the hell, mm-hmm. you have a relationship with them, but I don't understand how...
0: Would you want one?
10: No, but I don't understand how, if they're your soulmate and they're not clearing their emotional baggage, mm-hmm.
0: Exactly.
10: You're clearing that.
0: Exactly. Very difficult, isn't it? I'm saying it's possible, but it's probably not going to happen if they don't want to clear away any of their emotions.
10: So how do we help that? Or like?
0: Well, yeah, this is something that I've really struggled with, even this time around in particular, is when I met my soulmate, then struggled with the desire to want to help her, and so much so that it's actually pushed her away from me, really. So the key thing is to focus on, do they want your help? If they don't want your help, then it's wise to not give it. It's wise to wait until they want it. Yeah. Whatever the condition they're in.
7: If they come from the one soul, mm-hmm. is their free will linked in any way?
0: Like, certainly.
7: So will they naturally orientate towards the same thing at a certain point?
0: Certainly.
7: Yeah.
0: What happens is, when we talk about free will, it's actually the free will of the complete soul that is the free will. And this is why sometimes soulmates meet their soulmate partner and then no longer feel like they've got free will anymore. And the reason why is because they feel like they're getting drawn or sucked along, right, against their will. And that happens quite often, and then there's a big rebellion about that often, because people are so self-reliant that they rebel against going along with somebody else, right? So that often happens, where a soulmate will meet their soulmate partner, the soulmate partner might be further developed, and then they feel like they're being sucked along, right, against their will. And so firstly, they're going to need to work through their emotions. Firstly, they'll need to work through their emotions as to why that's occurring. Because in the end, they won't mind doing that. Like, I'd love to be sucked along by my soulmate rather than doing anything different to that. But if you've got an emotion about it, it'll be an emotion of self-reliance, you know, a misinterpretation of what it means to be an individual.
6: Is the relationship with your soulmate different than having a good relationship with someone that you're on the same spiritual journey with?
0: Totally different.
6: Because if your soulmate's in the hell realms or whatever, it just seems like, why would you bother?
0: Oh, of course.
6: There's already someone who...
0: If you've got a relationship where, let's say right here on Earth, you're in quite a good spiritual condition. Let's say you're in first, second sphere condition, but, you know, like so you've learnt lessons of love already. But you meet your soulmate and he's a drug-using addict who surfs all day and doesn't do anything else. And it's going to be very, very hard for you to have a relationship, right? So what do you do? Do you choose to have a relationship with him, or do you choose to give the help that you can and actually stay single? Or do you enter a relationship with another relationship and have a relationship while you're waiting for him? Well, that's up to you, really, what you do. And that relationship will certainly be better if he's at the same level as you, growing spiritually, than the relationship of having the relationship with your soulmate. It'll be more fulfilling. But what normally happens is different. What normally happens is, once you become conscious emotionally, once you've worked through the emotions of the soulmate relationship and become conscious of that emotionally, it becomes impossible for you to have a relationship with anyone else but your soulmate. And that's the state I've been in for nearly 6 years. So what that means then is, when you meet your soulmate, all of these needy emotions have a habit of surfacing as a result of that, right? And you need to deal with all of those emotions. Yeah. So you will often feel, you will get to a stage where you have some emotional realizations. And I was talking to a lady in Texas the other day. She rang up because she was crying about her soulmate. And she knows who her soulmate is, and they had brief discussions, and then he's just rejected her. And she's working her way through all of these different emotions to do with self-love and everything, being blissfully happily without her soulmate. And as she's working through those emotions, which ironically happen to be the same as the emotions I'm working through, she started coming to terms with a lot of the feelings of how to be in bliss without having a partner. And she's realised she's in a marriage, which was breaking up already because of her husband's infidelity. And so she realised that even though she's breaking up with her husband, she doesn't have a desire now to have any other relationship, even though her soulmate has rejected her, because she doesn't feel inside of herself that it's going to be possible to do that. And I certainly feel that myself. Like I've felt like that for nearly 6 years now, that it's not possible for me to have a relationship with anyone other than my soulmate. Which of course has brought up lots of emotions.
6: Yeah. So what's it like then if you're with your soulmate? How is that different than when you're with just a good relationship?
0: You mean in an abundant condition, or do you mean just when you're with your soulmate, no matter what condition? Because they're two different states. See, can you imagine, like, when you're with your soulmate in a condition that's not yet at one with God, obviously you're in different emotional states, right? So let's say it might be, you know, the female half of the soul might be ahead of the male in terms of the condition of love, let's say, or vice versa, it doesn't really matter. If that's the case, then obviously if two people are in different conditions of love, this person's going to think what love is a certain thing when it's not. And this person's going to know more about what love is and understand more about what love is. Does that make sense? Mm-hmm. And so there's going to be, naturally, some conflicts unless both are fully choosing their own emotion. So the key is your emotion, is your soulmate going to fully choose every single emotion? Because if they're not, then it's going to be impossible for you to be together, really, isn't it? Because what's going to happen is you'll trigger them and they'll trigger you, and if both of you are not fully choosing, one of you is going to get upset with that, which is going to create anger. Remember, every time we deny an emotion, we get into an anger state generally, and off we go with that. And in the end, the other one's going to say, well, hang a sec, you're going to get angry with me all the time. I can't be with you. Right? So it's going to cause a separation of the relationship. Now, if you're talking about what it's like in an atonement condition with God, well, that's totally different. Obviously, both of you no longer have any emotional injuries. So obviously, there's going to be a blissful relationship, even without the soulmate relationship being a part of it. Yeah. And it's an incredible relationship. And you will see that relationship demonstrated on earth, and many of you will actually enter those relationships over the coming years.
6: But then why did you say, you obviously would be able to have that, but yet you would wait for a soulmate that's not...
0: Because there's this feeling inside of me that I can't have a sexual relationship with anybody unless she's my soulmate. I don't want to.
11: It doesn't feel right.
0: Sorry?
11: It just doesn't feel
0: real. There is even things like emotionally, it's impossible for me to do it in terms of emotionally. And because it's impossible emotionally and I'm so connected to my emotions, physically it's impossible to even make love to the person who's not my soulmate for me. Does that make sense?
11: Yeah, she'll remember. Eventually.
0: Eventually, yeah. Yeah. But it's about clearing away the emotional damage before the memory. So that's, in other words, I must allow... Remember, all the memories of the soul are emotional, are to do with, like, connections with emotions. So if you refuse to deal with an emotion, you will not remember. It's a bit like your own childhood. If you refuse to deal with emotions in your own childhood, you will not remember certain events in your childhood. Does that make sense? So, and if you choose to not deal with your emotions, there's whole slices of your life you won't remember. And it's the same in terms of a reincarnated person. If they choose to not deal with certain emotions, there's whole slices of their life they will not remember until they deal with those emotions.
11: Is that why we always remember the good things and we forget the bad?
0: Exactly. We are selective. Yeah, yeah. And it's very dangerous for the soul to be, for that, because the soul wants to be totally open and free with all emotion. You cannot enter a state of atonement with God being selective.
11: So if someone who's had a lot of emotion, sexual abuse as a child,
0: yep.
11: Have to re-experience that to have a lot of emotion?
0: You don't so much have to re-experience the abuse itself, But you do need to experience all of the emotions the abuse created.
12: So not necessarily the memories.
0: You need to do the emotional work, yes. The memories will come along, actually. What will happen is, as soon as you're willing to do the emotional work, God can help you. See, it's important to understand again the soul. When you block your soul from experiencing emotion, God cannot help you. Can you see why? Because the emotions are you. And if you're blocking your emotions, how can God's love influence you in any way? It can't, because what's love? An emotion. It's God's emotion, but it's an emotion. So how can God's love influence you if you're blocking your own emotion?
12: He'll help us to unblock.
0: He can't help you to unblock. That is a choice of your own soul. He can assist you in external ways, which he's always trying to do, but he can't forcibly unblock your soul, because that would be against the laws of free will.
12: So it's been years of these blockages. Mm-hmm. To actually unravel that, how would you do that?
0: Well, firstly, you need to have a desire to do it.
12: Yeah.
0: And generate within yourself a desire to actually unravel everything and become real with everything. And we can talk at other times, because it's starting to get pretty late now, about how to unravel things emotionally. Yeah.
12: How do we know that we're actually experiencing a causal emotion and that it's not just a surface?
0: A number of ways, but firstly, the law of attraction will instantly change. So when you experience a causal emotion, you will instantly see the law of attraction change in your life. Remember that example I gave you earlier with me on the plane, right? And when I experienced that causal emotion that created the event where I didn't get fed, automatically I got fed without asking for it.
12: So if I've got an issue that comes up, keeps coming up every day, mm-hmm. and I feel like I'm dealing with it, mm-hmm. I'm not good enough, I'm really bawling and crying about it, but it's still happening. Is that because
0: there's something missing in the processing that you're not allowing yourself to experience? Now, it might be a simple thing like recognising some basic things about where it came from, for example, that you need to recognise to make the next step. Or it might be some things that you're not admitting to yourself.
12: So how will I sort of work that out?
0: The law of attraction will always already be showing you the things you're missing. You just air. And this is like, I'm the worst offender, right? For the law of attraction showing me something that I'm missing. Like, how do I stay in a relationship for 7 years that's harmful, crying every day? Because I'm blind to the law of attraction. Right? That's how I did it. And we often do this. So let yourself see everything. Let yourself see everything. Now, everyone's getting pretty tired. I can feel that.
7: Thank you very much.
0: So I think it's best to leave it off now. There'll be another. The next session that we're having is August 30, I think it is. And as Grant's already mentioned, to write names down or whatever if you want to come. I'm not sure of the subject yet of the next session, but next session there'll be less audience participation, and I'll present a subject more directly, and then we'll have the times for questions after I've presented the subject.
5: Do you have any written material, AJ, about?
0: I'm in the process of putting together lots of written material, but it's just taking a bit of time with my own processing. But there's already written material on a website.
12: What's the website?
0: www.divinetruth.com. And there's also a CD, which I'll get copies made for you. Yeah.
12: Of today?
0: No, a CD, not the DVD of today, but the CDs of information and material. Yeah. Thank you, everyone.
12: Thank you.
13: The Bible says in Acts 1:9-11,
0: mm-hmm.
13: after he said this, he was taken up before their very eyes, and a cloud hid him from their sight. They were looking intently up into the sky as he was going, when suddenly two men dressed in white stood beside them. "Men of Galilee," they said, "why do you stand here looking into the sky? The same Jesus who has been taken from you into heaven will come back in the same way you have seen him go into heaven."
0: Hmm.
13: So the question today is, surely this means that Jesus would return on the clouds in the same manner he left earth.
14: Right, so this is a comment that most Christians make to me, is that I can't be Jesus because I didn't return on the clouds, just as it says here in the book of Acts. But of course, the book of Acts, most Christians also say that it'll be seen throughout the entire world. So there are a lot of physical impossibilities involved in having these scriptures fulfilled. Firstly, with this particular scripture, it could mean a number of different things. Firstly, they're saying, look, why do you stand here looking at him? He will come the same way as he went. Now, if you look at the same way as he went, there was a small group of my followers present just before I ascended into heaven, as the saying goes.
13: Mm-hmm.
14: And only a small group of my followers were present. That's all. The world didn't see me go, and not all of my followers, in fact, saw me go. Now, if that's the case, then if I'm going to return in the same way, then not all of my followers will see me return either.
13: Mm.
14: So the meaning of the verse is actually unclear. You see, the people who followed me after I passed had a lot of feelings that I would return in their lifetime. And they often wrote about their feelings that I would return soon, in some time in their lifetime. But I'm going to return how I want to return, and how God allows me to return, not in the manner in which people necessarily want me to return. So all of the statements in the Bible, and we've already talked about the Bible, whether it's true or not, and obviously I know from my own experience that the Bible is not true anyway, but all of the statements in the Bible, many of them are based around what the disciples at the time wanted to happen rather than what would actually happen about the future. In addition, I said quite clearly to the disciples, in fact, in a few verses above, I said quite clearly that it is not known to you how the Father will act in his position of authority. So, in fact, in Acts chapter 1, verse 7, it says, "And he," Jesus, "said to them, it is not for you to know the times or the dates the Father has set by his own authority." Now, if I've said that in one verse, and then they make a heap of assumptions about another verse, then obviously it's not logical to make the assumptions after they've been told by the very person who said he may return how he may not return.
13: Mm.
14: It was completely dependent upon his own and his Father's choice.
13: Yeah.
14: So I feel that the big problem that most people face with regard to verses like this is they want this particular verse to be true. There is no indication in the verse itself. It's not clearly stated what will actually occur. All it basically says is that I will come in the same manner as I went. And how I went was very few of my disciples even saw me leaving. So under those circumstances, could it be that very few of the people who claim to be my disciples on the earth now would actually see my return and recognize it as my return? Could it be that is meant? Well, of course it could be that's meant.
13: So we could interpret it a number of ways, couldn't we?
14: That's the issue.
13: We could interpret it as literally as you coming down...
14: From the clouds. Yep. By the way, the spirit world doesn't exist in the clouds. It's in a different dimension. So,
13: you know,
14: that doesn't even make any sense, really.
13: Yeah.
14: Yep.
13: We could interpret it as only a few...
14: of the followers who actually followed me would actually recognise my return.
13: Yep.
14: That certainly has happened. Very few of the people who purport to be my followers on earth right at this moment know that Jesus has returned.
13: Yeah. And how else could you interpret it? Just that only people who were true disciples would see you return?
14: And I stated that was the case in the first century. I stated quite clearly, if you look at the Bible record, there's even quotations of me stating this in the Bible, that only the people who were born of God, who had been reborn through the new birth process, would recognise myself and the teachings that I was given were coming from God.
13: Yeah.
14: So most Christians then assume that they all would be those persons, but the reality is they're not,
13: mm-hmm.
14: because they have not received the new birth, the majority, and they have not received divine love to the point where they could recognise who Jesus is and what his character is. So the reality, even for that, is that the majority of Christians today are not capable of recognising Jesus. And many of them, if you look on the forums, on the internet and other things, many of them even realise that they wonder whether, if Jesus had appeared like I appeared in the first century claiming to be the Messiah, whether they'd even recognise him. And many of them wonder that. And it's good for them to wonder that, because the reality is that Jesus has already arrived and the majority of them haven't recognised it yet.
13: Yeah, sure, sure.
14: So I feel with these issues about my return. Also, there is this common concept about my return in the Christian community, that I'm going to come, destroy the wicked, take the righteous from the earth, and then the world will probably be, the earth itself will probably be destroyed. That's the general underlying viewpoint. Not all of the Christian religions see it that way, but a fair majority do. Now, if I on earth, when I was on earth in the first century, was a pacifist and would not agree to any violence of any kind to any person, whether they were my enemy or my friend,
13: mm-hmm.
14: and I stated quite categorically in the first century that if a person was violent to anybody, that they're out of harmony with God's love. I also stated quite categorically in the first century that if a person had an enemy, they would to love them rather than to attempt to punish them,
13: mm-hmm.
14: then why would I ever return and kill the wicked? Why would I be involved in any genocide whatsoever? It makes no logical sense that I would change my personality in order to suit some of the feelings these people have.
13: Yeah.
14: The reality is, in continuance of this question, the reality is I have already returned in the manner in which I have chosen. It just so happens that it's not the manner that the average person, and particularly the average Christian on earth, wants me to return. That's the issue. The issue is what they want and not what I actually want. Mm-hmm. They want me to come and destroy the wicked. Now, why do they want such a thing? Because they believe all sorts of things about God, that God would destroy the wicked. They believe that I, as God's messenger of truth, would want to destroy the wicked. And none of these things are true. I don't want to destroy anybody. I want to save everyone, not destroy anyone. And in fact, God doesn't want to destroy anyone either. Mm-hmm. All of God's laws are perfect. And so God's laws are already correcting everyone and will continue to correct everyone, and particularly after they've passed into the spirit world, they will definitely be corrected. God doesn't need to destroy anyone. I don't need to destroy anyone, and I don't want to, and God doesn't want to either. Now, if you as a Christian want me to destroy anyone, you do not yet know love. You do not yet know love. That is the problem. And many of the verses that are quoted to me coming from Christians are coming from their understanding or lack of understanding of love. If they understood love, they would realise that I would never want to be an unloving person. I was not an unloving person in the first century, even though the Bible tends to indicate otherwise in certain passages. Mm-hmm. And I am not an unloving person now. And I am never going to do something that is so unloving as to commit genocide. Like, in that, if I was ever going to do those things, I'd be comparable to Stalin or Hitler in terms of my soul development. And I am certainly not like any of those people. So when you read the Bible and you come to understand all of these things about what the Bible says about my return, understand most of them are coming from a lack of perspective about love, a lack of truth about the knowledge of God and God's laws and God's universe, and a lack of desire to understand my love for humankind. And in reality, while you hold on to those belief systems, which can never be fulfilled, some of these verses can never be fulfilled because they purport me to be a person that I am not. They purport me to be a person who wants to destroy, who wants to kill people, who wants to get rid of the unrighteous and so forth. And my feelings are, whether a person is unrighteous or righteous, all I would like to do is present the truth to them and let them make up their own mind,
13: mm-hmm.
14: as God does, let them make up their own mind to decide what they wish to do with the future of their life. That's all I wish to do. And I certainly have no desire whatsoever to kill anybody or harm anybody in any way. And these verses that indicate that I do are verses that are way out of harmony with love. Now, this particular verse doesn't indicate that. It just indicates this idea or concept that I'll come on the clouds and every eye shall see me. Well, something I'd like to say to that is that my second coming hasn't finished yet. It's possible that in the future that every eye may see me. Maybe not at the same time, though, because it's physically impossible for every person to see an individual at the same time. And my feelings are that my second coming hasn't finished. It's only just begun,
13: uh-huh.
14: in my opinion. And so who knows what might happen in the future. Some of these verses may be fulfilled, but not in the manner in which the people who are currently believing will, you know, as they currently state.
13: As they currently see it. Mm. Sure. Mm. Mm.

0: heed those who have fallen asleep. For the Lord himself will come down from heaven with a loud command, with the voice of an archangel, and with the trumpet call of God, and the dead in Christ will rise first. After that, we who are still alive and are left will be caught up together with them in the clouds to meet the Lord in the air, and so we will be with the Lord forever. Therefore, encourage one another with these words.
1: Mm.
0: So the question is, if you really were or are Jesus, surely all of these events would have happened by now.
1: Well, firstly, the statement is a statement based upon whether the Bible is true or not. And I've already discussed in other questions whether the Bible is true in all of its facets or not. But let's look at this verse more carefully. This verse supposedly was written by Paul,
0: mm-hmm.
1: and supposedly it was saying, and I say supposedly because Paul himself often didn't write passages that were attributed to him, and they were often embellished later when Paul's words were copied.
0: Yeah.
1: So, but let's assume for a moment that Paul wrote these words, if we make that assumption, which I don't feel is a valid assumption, and I've spoken to Paul, and I know that he didn't write a lot of these words. But let's assume that he did for a moment. Basically, what Paul's saying here in 1 Thessalonians is that his belief at the time that he was alive was that he would never die. He wouldn't die. He would wait for the Lord, as he calls me, to come, and he would rise into the air, into the clouds with me. That was his, according to this verse, belief system. Now, Paul died, and this event never occurred.
0: Yes.
1: So you could basically say this is a false prophecy in the Bible. At least it's a false prophecy in the Bible because Paul himself believed it to be true and it did not happen. He was referring to himself when he said, and us, we who are still alive, and obviously he expected himself to be still alive when I came again. So this was a part of his belief systems and it was a part of many of the disciples' belief systems that I would return very rapidly after I died, or a few years after I died, I would return again to see them all again, not understanding some of my words about when I would see them next. And so what they did is they assumed that when I died, I would come back at some point in the future, but it would be in between the time that they would still be alive. And Paul himself assumed that I would be still alive in this verse. I would come while he was still alive,
0: sure,
1: in this verse. Now, obviously that never happened. I did not return to the earth while Paul was alive. So this never happened.
0: Mm-hmm.
1: It is an event that was foretold to happen during Paul's lifetime, and it never occurred. Now, many Christians then make interpretations of the event, saying, oh, Paul wasn't really referring to himself here when he said we. He was using some kind of royal we,
0: yeah,
1: that meant some people in the future and so forth. But this is all now just interpretation. It's not the actual words that were spoken, and it's interpretation to meet a teaching or a belief that people have about what the potential would be when I returned. So again, it's not very logical to assume these particular things. It is very clear here that whoever wrote these words, and let's assume that it's Paul, whoever wrote these words believed himself to be remaining alive until I came again. And quite obviously, I did not come while he was alive.
0: Mm-hmm.
1: So therefore, his belief was false. Now, it is his belief, so I'm not saying that it's not the belief of the writer of the book, but his belief was false. It was something that never happened. And this is how I feel it is for a lot of Christians and their belief systems. They believe things based upon the words of other people who believe things that never happened in their lifetime. And they're still continuing to hope that some point in the future these events would occur. This is exactly the same as what happened with me with the Jews in the first century. I came as the Messiah to earth. They did not recognize me as the Messiah at that time, and so they continually, even to this day, wait for another Messiah to come.
0: Mm-hmm.
1: Because the person who was the Messiah came, and they did not recognize him, and also they did not believe what he's saying to be true. And so now they have now waited an additional 2,000 years for the Messiah to come, and he's now come the second time, and

0: they still haven't been able to recognize that he's come. And so I feel what the Christians are doing here is they are doing the same things with their interpretations of the Bible as what the Jews did in the first century. Exactly the same thing. They interpret what they believe the Messiah should be, and in the Christians' case, they interpret what they believe Jesus will be, and then they place their interpretations upon the analysis of the person who's claiming to be Jesus. In the first case, the Jews put the interpretation upon a person, myself, who was claiming to be the Messiah. They saw that I did not measure up mm-hmm. to such claims that were contained in their written word, and so then they claimed that I couldn't be the Messiah, and nowadays the Christians claim that I can't be Jesus because I don't meet the requirements. It's almost a mirror, identical situation in the first century and now that's happening with these particular things.
1: Mm-hmm.
0: Now, many of these things are never going to happen. This is called the rapture. It's often referred to as the rapture in Christian theology. It is never going to happen. Never. So please understand, any of you Christians out there who believe in this verse, this is never going to happen. I am never going to come to earth in this way. I have already chosen the way in which I'm coming to earth. And the way, by the way, wasn't chosen by myself, but it was chosen by God in the sense that God's laws dictate to me what way I can return. And I have a number of choices about how I can return. Now, I could have returned in this manner, but of course this manner would teach nothing and would actually cause people to have a lot of fear and other emotions that would be totally unnecessary for their future experience. I did not want to come back to earth in this manner, and so I choose to come to earth in a different manner. Quite simple. I also was not going to come in terms of just to save the righteous. In fact, quite categorically, the Bible itself demonstrates in the first century that I came to speak to people who were sinners as well as who were righteous. And in this world, in this life, I am doing exactly the same thing. My character has not changed. My character is not different from what it was in the first century. It has not changed. So these verses will never be fulfilled because I choose to not fulfill them. So just because the Bible says that they are true, they are just the beliefs of people who purported to be my followers after my death, who wrote down the words, hoping in their hope that I would do these things. And I am not going to do those things.
1: So, you're very clear that you're not going to do these things.
0: No.
1: Can you tell us why you would never come down and with the voice of an archangel and do all these things with those who are alive and those who are dead? And why are you so clear that even if you could, this is something that you would never do?
0: Well, firstly, God's laws preclude me from doing many of the things that the Bible claims I should do on my return. For example, the Bible claims that I should be a participant and, in fact, the leader of a genocide of all of the people who do not believe in myself. Now that's the same as Stalin wanting to commit a genocide of all the people who do not want to accept his rule in Russia. And it's the same as Hitler having a genocide of the Jews, all the people who he disapproved of or disagreed with. We know that any person who's in a condition of love would never do these things. Now, God's laws preclude me from doing these things. If I wish to maintain a relationship with God, I would never be able to do some of these things that are claimed or the Bible claims that I will do. So that alone precludes me from acting in the manner the Bible states. In addition, there is also my own will involved. What do I want to achieve on my return is the question. Now, many Christians have a whole set of things that they want me to achieve. Many of these things they want me to achieve are completely out of harmony with love. For example, one thing that many Christians want me to do is to destroy any person who's not a believer. Now, I do not want to destroy any person who's not a believer. I want to help them by answering their questions, become a believer if they wish to. That's what I would like to do instead of that.
1: Yeah.
0: I am never going to engage doing something just because a group of people who purport to be my followers want me to do it. I'm never going to do something that's out of harmony with love. So I can't act because of those reasons. Then in addition to that, there's also what are my personal desires? Well, my personal desires have nothing to do with coming on a cloud and doing some kind of show-offy thing in order to prove to everybody that what I'm talking about God is true. I don't want to do those things. I would like people to be motivated to have a relationship with God through their heart, not through some kind of external demonstration of my power and glory so that they feel like impelled by this external demonstration to have some faith. I would like them to demonstrate faith in my teachings without me having to go through all of that rigmarole of having all of these outward displays of, you know, power and glory and otherwise. I'm not saying that at some point in the future there might not be things that I do that will help people clearly develop their faith. Mm-hmm. But what I am saying is that it is not, it's not something that I feel is of primary importance to me to come in that manner. In fact, coming in this manner that is portrayed in the Bible, to me, it feels quite negative, in fact. And in fact, if a person, and we'll discuss this in another FAQ, if a person believes that I'm going to come to destroy the wicked and I'm going to come to become a ruler, then I don't have any desire to be a ruler. I don't have any desire to destroy anybody. I don't have any desire to force people to do anything. God doesn't either, actually.
1: So why would people believe? Why would people want to cling to this verse then? What would be the investment in continuing to believe this?
0: Well, I feel there are many emotional investments, which I have a lot of compassion for, of a person wanting to believe such a verse. You see, many people who have done good or believe themselves to have done good while they're on earth are looking for a reward for their doing of good. They don't understand that there's automatic rewards that are happening in their soul and automatic rewards that happen after their death that far exceed their current expectations. So they want some kind of delineation, if you like, between the people who are doing good and the people who are doing bad. They also want, because of their anger and rage, they want to punish the people who are doing bad. They have some emotional investment in God being a punishing God. Mm-hmm. God is not a punishing God. Like, God is never going to be a punishing God. God doesn't need to be a punishing God because God's laws control the universe perfectly and there's no need to punish anybody. God's laws are corrective and not punitive. Mm-hmm. So God's laws are all created to correct people and not to punitively punish them. And so, you know, I feel there's deep misunderstandings about the nature of God and deep misunderstandings about my own nature that cause people to wish to believe in these verses. But also, there are deep misunderstandings about the actual unloving emotions that exist in the individual. Mm. An individual who wishes to believe that I'm coming to punish somebody or to kill them or destroy them obviously has some emotions inside of themselves where they would like the wicked to be punished and destroyed. And this is not what God likes, and it's not what I like. And it's quite clear from my first century life that I did not want this. It's quite clear from what I said about God in my first century life that God doesn't want this. And yet, the Bible has contradictory statements to those things that I actually stated in the first century and that my character displayed.
1: So basically you're saying this Thessalonians, the first Thessalonians quote that we referred to, is actually demonstrating a punishing. If it were to be true, it would mean that you yourself and God had a punishing attitude to people who were not...
0: Well, not specifically this verse, because this verse specifically is referring to what is classified as the rapture, and the rapture is this concept that God is going to come, or Jesus is going to come, and take all of the people that are on earth that are his believers up to him, and then who knows what's going to happen to earth after that. Now, there are verses in the Bible, in Peter, for example, that would tend to suggest that the earth is going to be destroyed by fire. You know, and many Christians do believe that. Mm-hmm. Some believe that's symbolical in that the earth will just be, you know, no longer have truth available on it, and so everything on earth will be terrible, yeah. or something like that. So there are many contrary belief systems amongst Christians. That's why there's so many Christian denominations. They all have different belief systems about what the Bible actually says.
1: Yeah.
0: But this verse is used in conjunction with these other verses to demonstrate the entirety of the events that would occur at the time of my coming.
1: Yeah.
0: And basically Christians are saying because they have not been raptured, you know, they have not been called to heaven yet, I can't be Jesus. Yeah. And it's totally illogical to make such a statement. The rapture is never going to occur. In the future, never going to occur. It's an event, trust me, There'll be Christians in 100 years' time still waiting for this, and then in 1,000 years' time still waiting for this potentially, and it's never going to happen, right? Just as a lot of the things that the disciples and apostles believed in the first century would occur after my death never occurred.
1: Hmm.
0: And we need to come face to face with the fact that we want them to occur for a reason, and we need to examine whether our reasons for us wanting these things to occur are pure or whether they're based on some very dark emotions based on wanting to punish or harm other people. And for the majority of people, there are dark emotions in them. And that's why I said in the first century, and it is quoted in the Bible, again, not as accurately as it could be, but I said similar to this, not everyone who says to me, Lord, Lord, will enter into the kingdom of heaven, but only he who does the will of my Father who is in the heaven. Many will say to me on that day, and this is the day they enter into the spirit world, Lord, Lord, did we not prophesy in your name and in your name drive out demons and perform many miracles? Then I will tell them plainly, I never knew you. Get away from me, you evildoers. Now, the question that has to be asked is, why would people who claim that I am their Lord or claim that I am their, you know, Saviour in some way and who claim that they have been doing everything God wants, why would I be calling them evildoers? And the answer is quite plain. Because even though they had these sets of belief systems, their emotions and their actions were unloving. And they did evil while they were purporting to be truthful. And if you look historically at the Christian faith, we can see there are many times in human history where the Christian faith became very evil and very black in terms of its dominant emotions regarding, you know, what it was ready and willing to do in order to hurt and harm other people. You look through the Dark Ages, the Spanish Inquisition, all actions taken by the church, the so-called Church of God, so-called my church, all actions which I must condemn as evil. And these people were all waiting for me to come through their lifetime, and I never came through their lifetime, and I will in the manner in which they expected.
1: Mm.
0: Now, to me, these verses should give Christians some pause and cause them to reflect. What is really important is the development of love inside of the soul. That is the thing of importance, not the belief system about my coming. Every time you attack me about the belief system you have about my coming, you are demonstrating the lack of love in your soul. This lack of love is what's going to determine your future location in the spirit world.
1: Yeah.
0: It's not going to be determined by your desire to be in a certain location, and it's not going to be determined by the fact that you believe Jesus of the Bible. It's going to be determined by how much love you have in your soul. Now, many Christians nowadays are starting to get that, I feel. Many Christians now, you see on forums and so forth, many Christians are starting to actually consider, is the God the Bible portrays the real personality and characteristics of God?
1: Because
0: many of them consider it's not.
1: Because if we look at the Bible in its entirety, it carries a lot of contradictions about the nature of God, doesn't
0: it? Yes, on one hand it says that God is loving and perfect, and on another hand it says he's a genocidal maniac who killed millions and millions of people at the same time.
1: Yeah.
0: And which one is he? Now, most Christians would argue with he's both.
1: Mm.
0: Well, I can't agree. You know, the whole concept that a loving person would kill other people is flawed. That's why I said in the first century, you must love your neighbour as yourself and you must love your enemy. You know, what's the benefit of just loving your friend? Love your enemy. Like, if you love your enemy, you won't want to kill your enemy. Now, if God loves his enemies, God won't want to kill them. God will want to help them change.
1: Yeah.
0: This is how I am. This is how God is. Any verse that reads differently is obviously not the truth.
1: Yeah.
0: Whether it comes from the Bible or not is immaterial.
1: Yeah.
0: It's not the truth. It's interesting, though, that even the Quran has very similar verses. Any person that does not follow their practice, the Muslim practices, you know, follow Muhammad and his teachings, will be condemned under the same verses that the Bible condemns any person not following Christian practices. Now, this is an indication that none of them are right and that all of them have flaws in that when they state that God will destroy the wicked, they are completely out of harmony with love. God will not destroy anyone. I will not destroy anyone. Muhammad, if he was in a loving state, would never want to destroy anyone. And so none of the destruction of these wicked, so-called wicked, is ever going to occur. What will occur is they will be corrected.
1: Mm-hmm.
0: They will be corrected in time through the laws of God. The laws of God are perfect. Correction will automatically occur.
1: And it won't. And you're saying it won't happen in one moment, in 1 hour, in one day?
0: No.
1: That it's already happening?
0: Every moment is really a judgment day or a judgment moment for ourselves and our choices that we make. Every time we do something, immediately we do it that's out of harmony with love, there's an immediate penalty on our soul given not by God but by the laws that God has created that we will have to compensate for at some point in the future. And the same applies to all the good things we do. There's an immediate benefit to our soul, an immediate benefit to the soul of others, and an immediate, you know, gift that God gives us as a result that we will reap at some point in the future. You will reap what you sow at some point in the future. These are all true principles that are stated in the Bible, you know, about our future and how God will react to our life.
1: Mm-hmm.
0: But if we believe that there's going to be some kind of day when Jesus comes, destroys all the wicked, keeps all the righteous with him, or takes all the righteous to be with him, then we're going to be severely disappointed because that will never happen in the future. It's not happened in the past. All of the disciples who believed it in the past, for 2,000 years it has not happened. And it's not going to happen in the future either because it cannot happen. It cannot happen and God and myself be in a state of love.
1: Yeah.
0: It can only happen if God was like the devil is supposedly. And it could only happen if I was like someone like Stalin or Hitler. That's the only way it could happen. And we're certainly not like that. God's not like that, and I'm not like that either.
1: Mm. Thank you.
0: Okay.
1: In John 18:37, the Bible says, "You are a king then," said Pilate. Jesus answered, "You say that I am a king. In fact, the reason I was born and came into the world is to testify to the truth. Everyone on the side of truth listens to me." And our question is, were you saying that you were a king?
0: Well, the problem with the Bible in this verse is that many different translations have many different ways of saying the verse. So one way that the New International Version says, "You are a king then," said Pilate. Jesus answered, "You're right in saying I am a king." So he's saying, it's actually the implication there is that I'm saying that Pilate is right when he said that I was a king, right? Yes. The reality is Pilate accused me of saying that I was a king, but I never answered the question. That's what actually happened.
1: Mm-hmm.
0: But of course, just a few words here and there can completely change the meaning of the text.
1: Yes.
0: And the copyists of the Bible have been able to insert a few words here and there with very little, with much impunity, of course, and as a result, completely change the meaning of the text. This discussion I had with Pilate, I was there, I know what happened. I did not say I was a king. Right? I've never said that I was a king. I said that I was going to be the leader of the celestial kingdom. I said that I was because I was the first person to enter it.
1: Mm-hmm.
0: And I, in fact, created it through entering it first. So I created the celestial kingdom, but I always viewed God as the king.
1: Mm-hmm.
0: God is always my king, and God is always everyone's king, whether they recognize God as king or not. The real point of the verse and the real point of what I said to him is that, in fact, for this reason I was born and for this I came into the world, to testify to the truth. I wasn't saying I came into the world and was born to be a king. I was saying I came into the world and was born to testify to divine truth, to testify to what God's truth is.
1: Yeah.
0: That was the main point of the verse. The reality is I do not ever wish to be king. Right? The Bible is quite plain, in fact, about that, and we'll discuss that in perhaps another FAQ. But I don't want to be a king. I came to testify to the truth of God, and through the connection that I had with God, I could easily say that everyone who listens to my voice is going to benefit from what they hear. And I believe that completely now, otherwise I wouldn't be speaking. Anybody who listens to what I was talking about is the truth, will benefit greatly through what they hear, if they, particularly if they apply the things that I'm teaching. So that has never changed in the last 2,000 years. I came to be the messenger of truth, not to be a king. God is king, and therefore is no need for me to become a king. There's no way that I ever wish to set myself up in opposition or as a subordinate position to God with regard to kingship. And in fact, if a person reflects upon the Old Testament, they would realise that all the way through the Old Testament, there was the times when the Jews viewed God as their king, and then they wanted an earthly king. And if they reflect upon Samuel's words, they realise that Samuel was saying to them, look, you want an earthly king because you don't accept God's kingship.
1: Mm.
0: And many of my disciples in the first century wanted me to be king. They wanted the Messiah to be a king because they could not personally accept God's kingship in their life. They could not personally have this personal, they did not have this personal relationship with God in which they accepted God as their king rather than trying to accept some other human as their king. Now, all I am is a human. I am a brother. How can I be a king over anyone when all I am is your brother? It's impossible for me to accept any kingship from anyone. And the reality is, if God gave it to me, I still could not accept it because I am not. I'm just a brother, you know. God is the king. And I know from my experience with God that God is never going to offer me kingship of anything because I am just the brother of every person on the planet and every person who's ever lived.
1: It's a very common sort of imagery or analogy that's used around your identity, isn't it?
0: Mm-hmm.
1: King or prince.
0: Mm-hmm.
1: And it's referenced at other points in the Bible, is it?
0: Yes, yeah definitely. Yeah. And there are certain things of which I am the prince or that I am a messenger of truth, but not in regard to political rulership. I feel we need to discuss political rulership in more detail.
1: Yeah.
0: But and perhaps in one of the other FAQs on these subjects, we'll go through this issue of political rulership and you know what my opinion of political rulership.
1: Sure.
0: Hmm.
1: Great. If you believe yourself to be Jesus, then you have a huge amount of arrogance and hubris. Jesus was a far better person than you are now,
0: mm-hmm.
1: and better in the first century than you will ever be. The Bible says in Proverbs 16:18, pride goeth before destruction, and a haughty spirit before a fall.
0: Mm-hmm.
1: You are going to hell for your claims and misleading people.
0: Mm. It's not really a question, is it?
1: Not really. And I've got to say, I struggle with how to convey that because I don't really want to embody the emotions of the person who made that statement.
0: Yeah, of course, but the emotions of this person, a Christian, who is judging me, and they're not even letting God judge me, they have judged me, which is very interesting in itself because that's directly against what their own Bible says they should be doing. So I find the hypocrisy of many of the Christians who email me these kind of emails quite large. In the sense that their own Bible tells them they shouldn't be doing the things that they're doing when they say these kind of things to me. However, I'm perfectly happy to address the claims that I'm arrogant, and I'm perfectly happy to address the claim that I'm going to hell because there are certain truths in amongst there that need to be said. Firstly, if we look at the claims that I'm arrogant because I'm saying that I'm Jesus. Well, firstly, it's not a very logical statement because what if I am Jesus? Then I'm obviously not being arrogant if I'm claiming to be Jesus, the person I am. Also, let's say that I'm deluded. See, it could be that I'm quite a humble man but quite deluded and manipulated by some other force. Let's call it a spirit one. I'd call it the devil. And actually, I could be quite misled and deluded and claiming myself to be Jesus and still be quite a humble person.
1: Mm-hmm.
0: And So the reality is there that I might not be arrogant there either. I could also be just having a joke with everybody. That's a possibility. And if I am, then it's possibly a bit of a cruel joke. But, you know, so I might be able to be labelled as cruel perhaps. But if I'm just having a joke with people, I'm certainly not necessarily arrogant.
1: Mm.
0: I might be just pointing out a heap of false beliefs that people have as a result of their Bible-based teachings. Now, obviously, if I'm not Jesus, and I know I'm not, and I'm claiming that I'm Jesus, then I'm arrogant. I agree with that.
1: Yeah.
0: But that's only one of very many possibilities, and you can't say for certain that just because I'm saying that I'm Jesus, that it actually means that I'm arrogant. Arrogance comes from a condition of a lack of humility. And if I lacked humility, then I'd certainly be arrogant. But you know, the people around me generally know, and you live with me.
1: Yeah.
0: And you know that I'm humble to all things. So
1: yes.
0: So the reality is, in my day-to-day life, I don't demonstrate arrogance. Now, most of the people believe that I'm arrogant as soon as I claim to be Jesus. And my suggestion is, at some point, Jesus, when he returns, is going to claim to be Jesus. And so it makes, does that mean he's being arrogant too? You know, of course not. So, you know, I am Jesus. I claim to be Jesus. That's not an arrogant state. And I fail to see any logic in the accusation, for a start, is what I'm pointing out.
1: Yeah.
0: All of the Christians who claim that I'm being arrogant by claiming to be Jesus, and all of the media who claims that I'm being arrogant by claiming to be Jesus, are missing one important fact, and that is that if I am Jesus, I'm not being arrogant at all. So my suggestion is their logic is very illogical.
1: Mm.
0: It makes no sense. And you know, it appears to me that people on the earth are willing to imbibe a lack of logic based on whether they want to believe something or not. My suggestion is, let's be more logical. If you're logical, you'll be able to easily determine whether a person is what other people claim him to be or not. So that's the first thing I think I'd like to say about this claim that I'm arrogant.
1: Yeah.
0: I am Jesus, therefore I'm not arrogant.
1: Yeah.
0: Secondly, the second thing I'd like to point out to people is that I'm actually much better right now than the Jesus of that the Bible portrays. And in fact, in the first century, I was also much better than the Jesus the Bible portrays me to be.
1: Yeah.
0: And if I can point out areas that I am much better, for example. Now, if you look at the book of Revelation, for example, New Testament book of Revelation, it says that Jesus would come and his robe would be dipped in blood. His name would be the Word of God. The armies of heaven, this is in Revelation 19:11-16, the armies of heaven were following him, riding on white horses and dressed in fine linen, white and clean. Out of his mouth comes a sharp sword with which to strike down the nations. He will rule them with an iron scepter. He treads the winepress of the fury of the wrath of God Almighty.
1: Wow.
0: Now, I am much better than that. I have no desire to destroy anybody. I don't want to strike down the nations. I am not coming with an iron scepter. I'm coming with the ideas and ideals of love. I am not going to tread the rhyme press of the fury of the wrath of God Almighty, because God has no wrath and has no fury. Right? And so this verse portrays me as some power megalomaniac, which I am not and never have been. Now, I am much better than that. I don't have any of those desires in me whatsoever. Another verse I'd like to mention is in John 5. It talks about me. John 5, verse, what have I got here, 22 and 23. Sorry, I didn't find this one in advance. It says, moreover, the Father judges no one, but this is my word, supposedly. Moreover, the Father judges no one, but has entrusted all judgment to the Son, that all may honour the Son just as they honour the Father. He who does not honour the Son does not honour the Father who sent him. Now, this portrays me as a person who's seeking honour, that's seeking to be able to judge his fellow man. I have never been such a person who would want to seek judgment over another, and I will never be such a person. God does not want me to judge anybody, because God himself doesn't judge anybody, because all of God's laws do it for him.
1: Mm-hmm.
0: There is no need for me to be a judge of anybody, ever. I have never claimed to be a judge of anybody, but this verse is stating that I did. This Jesus is a lot worse than I am. I have no desire to be a judge of anybody. I'm not arrogant enough to assume that God would ever put me in a position of judgment of another. So I'm much better than the person portrayed in that verse. If we look at some other verses, like Matthew 25, 31 to 33, for example, where it talks about the end of the days and says, when the Son of Man comes in his glory, as if I'm seeking... I'm meant to be saying these words, as if I'm seeking glory. I'm not seeking any glory. I never have sought any glory. And says, and all the angels with him, they will sit in his... He will sit on his throne in heavenly glory. I don't have a throne. I am never going to have a throne. I do not want kingship. I am better than that. I do not. I know that my brothers are my brothers. I do not assume that I am better than any of my brothers and sisters. It says all the nations will be gathered before him and he will separate people. I will not separate people. Their own actions separate them one from another. Their own actions tell who they belong to, mm-hmm. whether they belong to God or whether they belong to, they are an enemy of God or try to set themselves up as an enemy of God. It says, the king will reply, referring to myself, I tell you the truth, whatever you did for one of the least of these brothers of mine, you did for me. Then he will say to those on his left, depart from me, you who are cursed, into the eternal fire prepared for the devil and his angels. Like, it's basically saying that I'm going to commit genocide of any unbeliever. Now, if you look at on the earth at this point in time, if you assume all of the Christians of any denomination are believers, there's about 1.5 billion believers. That means that there are over 5.5 billion non-believers of what the Bible says mm-hmm. on this earth presently. Mm-hmm. Now, according to this verse, I am going to kill them all. That would make me the worst person in human history when it comes to genocide. That's what it would make me. I am never going to do it. I am better than that. It's not easy. It's not hard to be better than that, actually. You know, the average person on the planet's better than that,
1: yeah.
0: Right? So I am much better than the what the Bible portrays me to be. If you look at what the Bible, how the Bible says that I treated women, for example, and it says that that a woman came to me and knelt before him. It says, "Lord, help me," she said. He replied, it is not right to take the children's bread and toss it to their dogs. Now, a woman is coming to me, according to this verse, asking for assistance. And according to this verse, I am stating that I wouldn't, like, give her the bread of life because it would be taking away the bread of life from the children of God, the Israelites, and giving it to somebody else because she was supposedly a Samaritan. Now, or a Canaanite woman. And... is this what I would do? Is this how I treat women? I treat women far better than that. I treat people far better than that. I treat people as if they're better than dogs, right? I don't call them dogs. They're better than dogs. Although sometimes they don't act better than dogs, which is unfortunate. But I don't call them dogs when they are humans.
1: Yeah.
0: And I don't treat women as if they are worse than men.
1: Yeah.
0: Right? I'm better than that. I'm better than the Jesus portrayed here in your Bible. Like in the Bible, you know, that people say they believe. If you look at Matthew 15 again, so that was Matthew 15, 25 and 26. If you look at Matthew, where am I to?
1: 10.
0: Matthew 10, 34 and 35. Here's another verse. It says, do not suppose that I have come to bring peace to the earth. I did not come to bring peace, but a sword. Now, what a load of rubbish, to be honest. I never came to bring a sword to the earth. It says next, for I have come to turn a man against his father, a daughter against her mother, a daughter-in-law against her mother-in-law. A man's enemies will be members of his own household. Now, while I do agree that many people in a person's household may set themselves up as enemies of each other, it will not be because of anything I've done. It will be completely the opposite to that. It'll be because they do not want to follow my teachings or advice. I came to bring peace to the earth, not a sword.
1: Mm.
0: Right? The Bible says there that I stated that I came to do the opposite. Now, if anybody in this world currently said to you, I came to bring a sword to the world, how would you view him? You'd view him as a what?
1: Violent.
0: Some violent.
1: Someone seeking power, someone wishing to
0: harm others,
1: harm people, yeah.
0: And purposely wanting to harm others, right? So, and that's really what this is saying. Now, because it's the Bible, and because I'm meant to be Jesus, of course I can get away with all this. No, I can't. This is unloving behaviour. I would never be involved with it. I'm better than that. And to be honest, the average person on earth's better than that too.
1: Yeah.
0: So again, I can't see any correlation between how the Bible describes me and how I myself am. So when people say to me that I will never be the person, you know, that the Jesus in the first century was, I say, well, if you're basing that comment on what you read in your Bible, thank goodness for that, right? Because whatever you believe the Jesus of the Bible to be, it doesn't portray him as a very good person. It portrays him as a power-mad megalomaniac who's willing to commit genocide, who treats women badly and treats families badly, and I do none of those things. So I'm better than that.
1: I suppose there's a lot of contradictions in there as well, isn't there?
0: Of course. There is
1: a lot of accounts of you being very loving and kind.
0: Of course.
1: And so this is where people are selective, is it, about what they see
0: So, but also there is this underlying justification that people who are wicked deserve to be treated in this way.
1: Mm-hmm.
0: And I can't agree with that. According to what I said in the first century, some of which is included in the same book of the Bible, it says that people who are wicked deserve to be loved. In fact, I say in Matthew, I say that people need to be loved. You must said you have heard that it said, love your neighbour and hate your enemy. But I tell you, love your enemies and pray for those who persecute you. If you love those who love you, what reward will you get? Are not even the tax collectors doing that? The average person on earth loves the people, you know, treat people well who they love, generally, you know. But how hard is it to love your enemy? Much, much more difficult. I was encouraging people to love your enemy. I said that's what God was like. He loved his enemies. Now, any person who loves his enemies won't kill them. Killing a person is murder, and that's the height of unloving behaviour towards your enemy. Right? How contradictory is that? Now, again, it's driven by this underlying desire in most people that they want somebody to come along and get rid of the people they want to get rid of.
1: Yeah.
0: Or to be more specific, to get rid of the people who they have already judged as wicked. Not God, they have judged as wicked. They want me to get rid of them for them, right? And they want me to save them because they judge themselves as righteous. Now, any person who has that feeling is already wicked. That's already a wicked concept. Because the reality is, unless you see your enemies as people that you need to love, you are not following my teachings. And if I came to destroy the wicked, I would not be following my own teachings, which is hypocritical. Mm-hmm. I'd be the pinnacle of hypocritical behaviour.
1: Hypocrisy, yep.
0: I'd be the pinnacle of it if I did this. I would be the genocide of the, you know, of the entire existence of mankind. I would be the person engaged in doing it. How could I ever do such a thing when I was advising people to be loving in their behaviour towards their enemies? So it makes no logical sense to believe that the Jesus of the Bible, right, is better than I am.
1: Mm.
0: Because the reality is the Jesus of the Bible is willing to do worse things than I would ever be willing to do, right? So, and I say to any person who's listening that if you think that I, Jesus, is like the character in the Bible that it says that I am, then you have a very poor opinion of me already. Very poor opinion of me. And to be honest, I am never going to be such a person. You know, in my worst state, I was never such a person. So I feel that these particular statements are just statements born out of a totally logical analysis of the Bible. You know, there's these Christians who make these statements towards me as saying that I am worse and will never be Jesus' bootlace. And while at the same time Jesus is willing to do all of these things, by the way, which these same Christians condemn in any world ruler doing the same thing, which is ironic. Like, the Christians themselves condemn world rulers such as Hitler in Nazi Germany. In fact, that was their justification for going to war with him. So if I am going to set myself up like a Hitler and destroy all the people that I think should be destroyed, and save all the people that I think should be saved, surely that makes me no better than the man that they condemned in the Second World War.
1: Mm.
0: It makes no logical sense at all, does it?
1: No.
0: So that's the second reason why I feel this verse is flawed. This person's comment, by the way, is flawed. They've also said, oh, is there any more you want to ask about?
1: No, go ahead.
0: They've also said that I will go to hell because of my arrogance and hubris, right?
1: Yes.
0: Now, a person who believes in love and practices love and truth in their day-to-day life, such as I do, can never go to hell. That's the reality. God has made a system where the only people who go to hell are the people who are unloving and the people who are violent and the people who are destructive and the people who are damaging other people, and I'm not doing any of those things. So it's actually a physical impossibility for me to go to hell in any sense. It's also, hell, as it's understood by the Christians, is that ruled by a Satan the devil. But there is no Satan the devil. There is no devil that rules the hells. And so I can never go to hell to be tormented by this Satan the devil anyway.
1: Mm-hmm.
0: Right? So this is another false belief perpetrated in order to scare people as well.
1: Mm-hmm.
0: So I am never going to go to hell, even though you want me to. For those people who said this question,
1: yeah.
0: Even though you want me to go to hell, I am never going to go to hell. I am completely safe from it because I practice love in my day-to-day life and I practice truth in my day-to-day life and I am sincere with everything that I do and say. Whether I'm misled or not is immaterial.
1: Yeah.
0: The fact is that I practice these things in my day-to-day life and so I cannot go to hell. Right? And by the way, any of you who practice the same things, you can't go to hell either. You can't go to hell when you're practicing love. You only go into the hells of the spirit world when you don't practice love. And this is what I suggested in that is recorded in the gospel accounts. There's a record of me talking about the rich man and Lazarus. The rich man treated Lazarus badly. Lazarus couldn't even eat from his table. He had to eat what the dogs ate. The rich man treated him badly and unlovingly. He didn't kill him. He just treated him badly and he went to hell. Imagine what's going to happen to the people who kill people.
1: Mm.
0: They're going to go to a worse condition again. And so, you know, that's what I stated in the first century as well. So their own Bible contradicts itself with regard to what will be the outcome for a person who believes untruth. I stated in the first century that it wasn't the belief of anything that mattered. It was instead the practice of love that mattered. And if you practiced love, you would always be in a better condition. That's what makes you my disciples, when you practice love. If you can't practice love, you're not my disciple yet, even though you think you are. And there are many people who are listening to my words today who are still not my disciples either,
1: mm-hmm.
0: because they are not practicing love in their day-to-day life. They're not acting in harmony with love in what they do. So, you know, again, I can't agree with a lot of what they say. And there's a lovely verse in John 5, which I'd like to mention, because it's a verse that most Christians probably don't think about too much, perhaps. And it's in John 5, 39 and 40, and this is what it says. It says, you diligently study the scriptures because you think that by them you possess eternal life. These are the scriptures that testify about me, yet you refuse to come to me to have life.
1: Mm.
0: Now, in the first century, I had many people who called the Torah the scriptures, or they included the prophets sometimes as the scriptures. And they said, because I wasn't coming like the prophets and the Torah said, exactly what the Christians are saying today, they said, you didn't come, you're not coming as a king and you're not going to destroy, you know, you're meant to be coming as a king, you're meant to get rid of the Roman yoke. You meant to, like, what difference is that between that and the Christian belief today?
1: Yeah.
0: You're meant to be coming a king and get rid of the wicked yoke is the only difference in the statement. And they're saying, and I'm saying to them, look, you study the scriptures, the so-called scriptures, diligently, and yet you can't even recognize the person that the scriptures foretell is coming because you do not understand his role. You do not understand what my role is. My role is not to destroy the wicked. It's to help the wicked change. My role is not to harm any person, but rather to help them change through truth. So any person who believes otherwise has might be a diligent studier of the scriptures, but at the end of the day, they are wrong. They are wrong because they do not understand the role of love mm-hmm. in my life and in my character and nature, nor do they understand the role of love in God and God's life and God's nature, nor do they understand our underlying desire, which is to change people who are wicked to help them become better people. Right? If they want to change, even. We don't want to force it upon them. We don't want to control them in their behaviour. And I feel quite strongly that any person who tells me that I'm going to hell for my behaviour has no understanding whatsoever of God and God's nature, nor do they have any understanding whatsoever of the emotions that are inside of themselves, which are very, very damaging, which are judgmental, which I condemned, and which is recorded, ironically, in their own Bible that I condemned. Mm. That I said that if you judge others, you'd be better off, according to the Bible it says, you'd be better off putting a rock around your neck and throwing yourself into the sea, is what I said. Now, that is true.
1: Is that what you said?
0: Well, I said something similar to that, yes. A millstone around your neck and thrown in the sea. And you'd be better off, in other words, suiciding than judging yourself or judging others mm-hmm. because that's what you're doing to your soul. You're pulling your soul down, down, down when you judge other people. So when you judge me, just because I'm saying that I'm Jesus, you judge me, you are demonstrating that you are breaking your own Jesus words in your own Bible that you say is God's word. You are demonstrating you're a hypocrite, actually. Mm. Now, I'm not stating that I believe everything in the Bible is God's word, because I don't. I never have believed it. I have the advantage of not believing it because I was there and I know what I said and I know what I didn't say. So I have the advantage over the average person in the sense that I know that it was false and I was falsely portrayed. And as I've just pointed out from those verses, I have been deeply falsely portrayed.
1: Yeah.
0: As some kind of power-hungry, glory maniac who wants to kill people and cause trouble on the earth and cause a lack of peace and the sword and treat women badly. And none of these things is what I was. So, these are all just statements that are made. And I feel many Christians, if they felt their heart, they'd go, wow, do I really believe Jesus was like this? Because if I believe he was like this, he's not much different to Stalin or Hitler.
1: Hmm.
0: And I'm a lot different to both of them. Although, even with them, I hope that they will change and become like God.
1: Sure. Okay. When you say that you're Jesus, most people believe that this means you want power and control over other people.
0: Hmm.
1: The main reason for that is that the Bible says things like in Revelations chapter 19 verses 14 to 16. The armies of heaven were following him, riding on white horses and dressed in fine linen, white and clean. Coming out of his mouth is a sharp sword with which to strike down the nations.
0: Mm.
1: He will rule them with an iron scepter. He treads the winepress of the fury of the wrath of God Almighty. On his robe and on his thigh, he has the name written, King of Kings, Lord of Lords. Are you just claiming you are Jesus in order to have power and control over people?
0: Well, that verse is pretty intense, isn't it?
1: Yes.
0: And completely incorrect, by the way, in the sense that I would never have such an idea of wanting to kill anybody or to be the expression of God's wrath, because God doesn't have any wrath, God doesn't have any fury, and God hasn't got a wine press of his anger that I'm meant to tread. I am not King of Kings and I am not Lord of Lords. God is King of Kings and mm-hmm. God is Lord of Lords,
1: mm-hmm.
0: and I am none of those things. I am just the brother and friend of any person who wishes to be my brother and friend. And not even the brother and friend of many of the people who want to be my enemies.
1: Yeah.
0: Yeah. So the reality is these verses have no construction in reality. I do not want to have power over anybody. And in fact, there are Bible verses that demonstrate that I did not want to have power over anybody. So again, the Bible is quite contradictory on this issue of my desire for power and control. So if I look at, for instance, in John 6, 14 and 15, it says, after the people saw the miraculous sign that Jesus did, they began to say, surely this is the prophet who is to come into the world, referring to me as the Messiah. Jesus, knowing that they intended to come and make him king by force, withdrew again to a mountain by himself. Now, I opposed anybody making me king by force.
1: Mm-hmm.
0: So in other words, I'm never going to be a king of anybody ever if it means being a king of them by force. Now, according to other scriptures in the Bible, God is offering me kingship by force. Now, why would I on one hand reject it and then on the other hand, because it came from God, accept it? It makes no logical sense whatsoever. I am never going to be king by force. Even God does not establish kingship by force.
1: Mm.
0: So God is king because all of God's laws and rules govern the entire universe. Whether we accept the kingship or not, God doesn't force us to accept it. So if God never forces acceptance of his own kingship, why would he encourage me to enforce a kingship of my own? It makes no logical sense.
1: Yeah.
0: The Bible is way out of harmony with truth, and it's way out of harmony here with my desires. I do not desire to control or have power over anyone. All I desire to do is do what we're doing now, share divine truth with anybody who will listen. Thank you for listening. That's all I'm currently doing.
1: Yeah.
0: And that's all I desire to do. I feel quite strongly that people have their own will. God has given them this gift of will to exercise how they see fit. Now, if they decide to exercise their will in a wicked and evil manner, then God's laws correct them. If they desire to exercise their will in a loving and positive manner, God's laws reward them. That's how the whole universe has been set up. So just because we don't see this happening on the earth very easily at the moment, because the majority of the earth is against God and God's laws, it's something that's very much established in the spirit world already, which is why I established my kingdom in the spirit world first, because I realized that there were different constraints placed upon the laws, by the laws, and that, in fact, that free will was less able to be engaged in the spirit world if you had acted out of harmony with the laws of God. So I understood there was a restraint placed upon the will in correction. Whereas on earth here, there is no restraint placed upon the will. And that is to enable people to make a choice.
1: Mm-hmm.
0: So they can choose to be bad if they want to be bad. They can choose to be good if they want to be good. They will feel the results of it in their future. But it won't be from anything I have done. And it won't be from anything God has done aside from setting up the laws in the first place. So there is no need for me to be a king. There's no need for me to be a lord of lords. I have no desire for such things. I have no desire for kingship or power or control over anybody else. As everyone around me knows, I have very little to do with their day-to-day lives. If they ask me a question, I give them a direct, honest, firm answer about what I know to be the truth. If I don't know it to be the truth, I say, I'm not sure. This is what I feel at the moment. And many people then take that to be true, but that's their own issue because I've told them quite clearly that I'm not sure. And with other issues, I am very sure about what is going to happen and I'm very sure about what I observe and I state with surety those particular things. But I have no desire to lord it over other people, control their lives or dictate to them what they need to do in their day-to-day life. Their future is completely in their own hands. And I do not wish to have any part of their future except that I would love them to come to accept the divine truth that I've come to accept because of the joy and happiness that it's going to bring them in their own lives.
1: Mm.
0: That's the only purpose for me doing it.
1: Mm-hmm. Mm-hmm.
0: So, I feel, though, you know, again, the Bible is contradictory on these matters because it's interesting that on one hand, God offers me kingship.
1: Mm-hmm.
0: And then on the other hand, if you look at Matthew 4, it says Satan offers me the same thing. Now, I rejected it from Satan. Why do you think I'm going to accept it from God if he ever offered it?
1: Yeah.
0: And the reality is that God would never offer such a thing. I am his child. There is no need for me to be a king. I have set up a kingdom, but it is God's kingdom of which I am a subject.
1: Mm-hmm.
0: Now, I am helping it come into being through my actions and distributing the divine truth. But I am not setting it up so that I can rule over anyone. Now, people do in that kingdom listen to my voice, but they listen to my voice because they can feel it to be the voice of love and the voice of, you know, truth, not because of having any power or threatening their life in any way, as the Bible seems to suggest.
1: Many Christians believe that by calling on Jesus they will be saved.

0: Ruth states that everyone would see you, and not everyone has seen your return. Your claims of being Jesus must be false. Is this not so?
1: Right, well, this one is a bit more polite than many of the other ones I get from people of a Christian religious faith. Mm-hmm. And I feel quite inclined to answer it. The reality is that I am saying that I am Jesus. The reality also is that I didn't come in the manner the Bible describes. So there is obviously a conundrum for many Christians. You know, they see my claims, and often a false record of my claims on television. And my suggestion to people is to actually listen to my claims from my mouth instead of from the mouth of television reporters who often get it quite wrong. But even so, I am claiming to be Jesus, and the Bible does say that I would come a certain way, and I haven't come the way the Bible explains. So there is a decision that most Christians need to make, and that is, do I believe the Bible is the infallible word of God on this matter, or do I start analysing the person who says he's Jesus and see what he turns out to be? What do I do? Now, most Christians choose to believe that the Bible is the infallible word of God on the matter, and therefore discount any claim that I might make. Now, my suggestion is that's a very logical thing to do. Well, firstly, the
0: Illogical.
1: The reason why it's illogical is because the Bible isn't the infallible word of God for a start. I've proven that through logic, and if anybody listens to my logic about the Bible being the word of God that's infallible, they can see that it's impossible for any book on this earth to contain God's word. So, you know, God's word, it's impossible for something this thick to even define the human body, let alone God's universe. So it's physically impossible for a book, a limited book, to describe everything about God and God's word and be God's word. And any person who believes that a physical book is God's word really needs to look carefully at their own illogical reasoning ability, because it's very illogical belief. That being said, the real question then becomes, well, how do I determine whether this man who's claiming to be Jesus is actually Jesus? And that is a very good question that does need to be answered, I feel. Now, according to the Bible itself, it says that in John chapter 1, verse 14, it says, the Word became flesh, implying that I was the Word, Jesus, and made his dwelling among us. We have seen his glory, the glory of the one and only, who came from the Father, full of grace and truth. Now, according to that, I, Jesus, am the living word of God. Now, if that is actually the case, then anything I say would supersede the Bible anyway. Now, that would mean that anything that's contained in the Bible when their Jesus comes, when the people who believe the Bible, their Jesus comes, that Jesus would supersede anything that the Bible said anyway. Mm-hmm. So how would you determine whether that Jesus was actually the Jesus that you're waiting for? And the only way to really determine who is Jesus is by looking at the fruitage of the person who's Jesus, by looking at what he's talking about, practicing perhaps for a short period of time or a long period of time, depending on what you want, and what he's speaking of, trying to understand it, trying to grasp it, seeing whether it always is in harmony with love and truth. And that is the only real way that you're going to determine who Jesus really is. Now, until I get into the condition where I can do the works of my Father, in other words, where God can work his way through me by the condition that I've obtained, again, through this growing in love, until that point in time, there's going to be no evidence or proof physically that a person, you know, miraculous, let's call it miraculous evidence, that I am Jesus. Mm-hmm. So the only way to tell is going to be by a person listening to what I've got to say and actually trying to put it into practice and understand it and to determine through their own interactions with God as to who I am. That's the only reason, that's the only way they're going to do it at this point in time. Now, in the future, that may change. Mm-hmm. In the future, once I become at one with God, and I do hope to become at one with God, it's not a given certainty, just like it wasn't a certainty in the first century. I aspired to do it in the first century, and I discovered the way, which I now know, and I did it with a lot of help from God and a lot of spirits to become at one with God in the first century. And in this century, I hope to have the same, you know. There is also a lot of opposition, which I've had to endure in this century to become at one with God. And so, you know, it may be some time before I become at one with God. I don't know when it will be, and God hasn't told me when

0: would be. And I know Spirit has told me when it would be, and I don't believe they can know either when it will be. So all I must do is continue to progress as I have defined and described in the manner in which I've discovered to deter and to prove whether it works or not. That's all I can do. And I may not be successful because it's the first time that this experiment has taken place, the experiment of an imperfect man attempting to become at one with God while on earth. This is the first time this experiment has been done, in a sense that I've done it anyway. And so I may not be successful, I do not know. However, I hope to be, and once I am successful, I also hope to then connect with God in such a way that God can work through me and then give people the evidence that they feel they need. My suggestion, though, is to not wait until that time, because it might be many years hence from now where before I become at one with God. My suggestion to people is put into practice the things that they're learning, you know, that I am teaching. There's hundreds and hundreds and hundreds of hours of teachings that I've given. Analyze them, put them into practice, and be critically analyze them, but don't judgmentally analyze them. Because if you judgmentally analyze them, you're already going against one of the laws of love. My suggestion is to critically analyze them with logic to see whether they are workable or not. If you don't believe they're workable, then don't do it. If you believe they're workable, then attempt to practice it and see what the outcome is. But I can assure everyone that just because I'm saying I'm Jesus and just because the Bible says that I would come in a different way, it doesn't mean that automatically that I'm not Jesus and I'm a liar. You know, this is not an automatic truth, and it's illogical to believe such a thing. So my suggestion to most people who believe these things is that all it proves, when a person says to me, the Bible says this, and the Bible is all truthful, and you say that, and you're different to what the Bible says, so you must be a liar, any person that says that to me proves nothing to me. All they prove, or maybe not nothing, they prove one thing. They prove that they are deeply committed to the Bible being God's word and that they are totally unable to accept anything other than the Bible as being God's word. That's all they prove. They prove that they are deep believers in the Bible being God's word. I am not a believer in the Bible being God's word. I've had the personal benefit of having my life described in the Bible. And what it describes of my life isn't my life. So I know it's not God's word. If it was God's word, it would be an accurate reflection of what happened in my life. And it's not. Like, and I know it's not, even though you might believe it is. I know it's not because I lived it, that life.
1: So
0: I have the added advantage to most people of seeing how the Bible isn't God's word, in that my life is reflected in it, and therefore, and I know it to be false because it's not an accurate record of my life. I've also had, and you have had, the added benefit of talking to many of our brothers and sisters in the spirit world over 2,000 of years of all of the other things that the Bible purports to be true. In all of the different books of the Bible, all the prophets of old and the writers of the Bible, Moses and Elijah and Solomon and all these other writers in the Bible, we've had the benefit of talking to them. And we've been able to find out which bits they wrote, which bits they didn't, what bits are true, what bits are true about their life and so forth. And we can tell you that there is literally hundreds and hundreds of things, thousands of things, in fact, in the Bible that are definitely not true with regard to the record of their life either. Now, each person on earth might find that difficult to believe. But when you pass into the spirit world, you have the same benefits that I had, and that is you have the benefits of calling to you every single person who you've ever read about in the Bible and asking them, did you actually say that? Did you actually do that? Yeah. And then you will find when you actually make this investigation, you will find the reality is they didn't say a lot of it and they didn't do a lot of it and they did many other things besides that are not mentioned in the Bible. And then you will realize, wow, what I believe to be the Bible was just words of men written by men who believed themselves to be in various conditions of love and faith and often weren't in the condition they thought they were, who wrote these words because they felt impelled to write them. And it was all collected into one mass by priests who wanted to control people and who then embellished the word in order to make that control possible. And when you see the history of the Bible, you will not discount it as all bad, but you will not accept it as the word of God. once you understand these particular things that you can investigate. So what I suggest to every Christian who believes the Bible is God's word, and that they cannot, and if they cannot give up this belief now on earth, this is what I suggest to you. When you die and pass into the spirit world and find that everything is not as you imagined it to be, then ask these people who wrote these words to come to you and explain what they actually said. That's what I suggest to you. And when you have these interactions with these people, and these people will be willing to have these interactions with you, then listen to them and listen to the evidence and proof that they provide. And once you do, you will realize that this book, although it claims to be the full and complete and only word of God, it is not. And the Quran, just as it claims a very similar thing, is not. And all the other holy books on this planet are not. The only way for God to write a book on the earth is to write all of his laws in your heart. You can become the living word of God, just like I became the living word of God in the first century, once you become at one with God. That is your potential. Now, my suggestion is, if you're not willing to do that before you pass, at least attempt to do that afterwards. But do it through investigation. Don't automatically accept everything it says, because if you do, you will be severely disappointed in your future.
1: Your teachings are quite confusing.
0: Yeah, that makes me laugh.
1: In the scripture, mm-hmm. it says that there will be a second coming and Jesus will return to earth.
0: Mm-hmm.
1: During this time, the sky will turn red. I know that this is metaphorically speaking, but honestly, you being Jesus rejects a lot of statements in the book of Revelations, doesn't it?
0: It does. It definitely rejects a lot of statements in the book of Revelation. Firstly, the verse that the person is referring to is in Acts 2, and it's a quote from the book of Joel, which it says, "I will show wonders in the heavens above and signs on the earth below, blood and fire and billows of smoke. The sun will be turned into darkness and the moon to blood." So it doesn't actually say sun to red. The sun's already red or yellowish red.
1: The sky doesn't say
0: that in this verse. Before the coming of the great and glorious day of the Lord, everyone who calls on the name of the Lord would be saved. Now, this verse was being used by the Apostle Peter, for a start.
1: Mm-hmm.
0: In context, it was being used. Peter used it to explain what was happening at Peter's day right at that time. He was saying, Jesus, the Messiah, has already come and gone.
1: Uh-huh.
0: Right? And what we're doing now, which is sharing the truth to you in your own language, performing these signs of the Holy Spirit, this is proof that he's come and gone.
1: Yes,
0: right?
1: I see.
0: And this was foretold by the prophet Joel. So in context of what he was saying, he was quoting these verses not related to some time now in our modern age, but rather some about his day 2,000 years ago. That's the context of what the verse is being used in. So pulling it out of that context and applying it to another context is like a person, again, making some fairly great leaps in terms of the interpretation of their Bible. The context is Peter was applying it to what he was doing in his day, demonstrating through the gifts of the Spirit, as he called them, the truth of the prophecy of Joel.
1: Mm-hmm.
0: That's the main purpose.
1: Mm-hmm.
0: And proof that I had come to the earth already. So that's what he was using it for. Proof that I'd already come. So that's the underlying purpose of the verse. And again, I find a lot of Christians want to apply, they make these great leaps of verses into the modern era, mostly because they've been taught by their own ministers that there is this connection between the first century time period and the modern era. And so they feel that many verses in the Bible can be applied over and over again to different time periods.
1: Mm-hmm.
0: And if that's the case, and sometimes it is the case, then it means that it's very open to interpretation, which it is. Now, the problem is that it's basically saying, well, the person in this question is basically saying, because I haven't come in the way the Bible describes, then I can't be Jesus.
1: Yes. And also this person is saying that they're also saying it's a metaphorical statement about the sky turning red or the moon turning red.
0: Yep. So,
1: which is an interpretation as well, isn't it?
0: Which is an interpretation in itself.
1: Yeah.
0: Yes.
1: Okay.
0: And I agree that it is a metaphorical statement,
1: right.
0: But that is an interpretation.
1: Yeah.
0: And therefore a supposition.
1: Yeah.
0: Like the Bible doesn't say, oh, with regard to this verse, it's, you need to interpret as a metaphorical verse.
1: Yeah.
0: The Bible doesn't give instructions to its interpretation.
1: Uh-huh.
0: So there's nowhere in the Bible says, interpret this as metaphorical, interpret this as literal, interpret this as something else.
1: Yeah. Yeah.
0: Or something to do with your future spirit life or something.
1: Yeah.
0: Like, it doesn't give these kind of instructions. And I understand why it doesn't, because it would mean it would be three times as thick if it gave such instructions. But unfortunately, this is why there are so many Christian denominations, because every Christian denomination interprets every one of these verses differently generally.
1: Mm-hmm.
0: And as a result of that, they then come up with their own suppositions. And then, of course, they condemn me for saying that I'm Jesus because I don't match their supposition. I don't match even their supposition of what Jesus would do. Mind you, the Jesus of the Bible is a lot crueler and a lot more difficult a person than I am currently. So, but I don't match him, of course. So therefore they say, oh, you know, he can't be Jesus. Mind you, there are a lot of verses in the Bible that portray my character accurately and are exactly the same as my character now, but they don't use those to say, well, maybe he is Jesus, because they want to believe that I will come in a certain specific way. Now, my suggestion to people who want to believe the Bible is God's word, it is your right to believe the Bible is God's word and to believe that you shouldn't listen to anything else. That is your right, because you have been given free will. You're able to make that choice and decision. I would like to share with you what I have observed over 2,000 years of people making this decision. I have observed huge amounts of trauma for people who make this decision to believe that all of the Bible is God's word. I've observed trauma in their day-to-day life on earth before they pass, because they do not understand the truth of God's universe and how it works and how it impacts upon their own life. They do not understand how their choices and decisions have affected their soul condition as a result of believing some of the words of the Bible. As a result of that, when they pass into the spirit world, they've passed with a lot of trauma and a lot of difficulty in coming to understand the truth about the universe and about God. In fact, many Christians who have passed forget God altogether after they pass, because they are so disillusioned with what the Bible taught them. The Bible taught them untruth, but they assumed it to be true, and then when they found out that it was not true, they then discard not only the Bible, but any concept of God or any concept of love. And I've seen many Christians live in many years of torment in the spirit world as a result of them throwing away the baby with the bathwater, as the saying goes, the truth that's contained within, with the false things that are contained within. In addition, I've seen many people in the spirit world who are Christian, because of their false beliefs about the devil, their false beliefs about hell, their false beliefs that they can't get out of a condition once they've gotten into a certain condition, their false beliefs about my sacrifice, their false beliefs on what saves them, have all impacted for many long years their life in the spirit world. You've observed it as well, I know, mm-hmm. darling. And so as a result of these observations, we can tell you categorically that if you choose to accept the Bible as God's word without any critical analysis, you are going to not only be severely disappointed in your future life, but you are also going to have a lot of difficulties in your future life unravelling the untruth that you've imbibed in your life as a result of believing that it's God's word. My suggestion is to do something completely different. My suggestion is to start with a clean slate in your belief systems for a change and analyse everything from logic, from truth and from love, and particularly from logic and love. You don't know what the truth is yet. Assume you don't know what the truth is yet, rather than believing that what the Bible says is true. And then what you do is you look at it logically and look at it from a perspective of love. Now, if there's things in the Bible that portray things that are unloving about God, get rid of them. They are not a part of God's nature. They are not a part of your future, even if you don't want it to be. If there's anything that's out of harmony with logic in a normal logical situation, discount them, or at least temporarily discount them, assuming that you have not enough logic yet to determine what the truth is, rather than just accepting them by faith, as you call it. Faith is established not through a lack of logic or mystery. Faith is established through something actually happening. And this is very important to understand, mm-hmm. for I believe every single person on the planet. Faith can only be established with from what you know, and what you know can only be established through personal experience. It can't be established through anyone else's experience. It can only be established through what actually happened. So, for example, I know, and I have complete faith, that if I jump into the air, then I'm going to return to the ground. Right? Now, why do I know this? This, because every single person that I know around me and my own life demonstrates to me that every time I've jumped into the air, I've come back to the ground.
1: Mm-hmm.
0: Now, there is the potential, if there was no gravity, that if I jumped into the air, I'd fly out into space. But of course, that doesn't happen because of this law of gravity that always pulls me back to the ground. This causes me to have faith that the next time I jump, I'm not going to fly into space. So I don't walk around all afraid that I'm going to jump at some point and fly into space, because I know for certain that that can never happen. It's very much the same with your own faith. You can only know something for certain after you've had a personal experience of it. Now, many people who are on Earth, most people in fact that are on Earth, the majority, have never experienced the spirit world. You do not know what's going to happen in it because you've never experienced it. You cannot know until you've been there. Now, you could listen to some people who have been there, but the Bible precludes you from listening to those people.
1: Mm-hmm.
0: The Bible says that you shouldn't speak to a medium who's speaking to a spirit. So it actually stops you from listening to such people. So that severely limits your ability to determine truth. My suggestion instead of that is to listen to the people who have actually done something, and then if you don't believe it, see how you go, put it in the I don't know basket, rather than putting it in the it's definitely not true basket, right? And in my life, I have three baskets. I have an I don't know basket, I know for certain basket, and it's definitely not true basket. Now, everything goes in the I don't know basket until, for me, it enters the I know for certain basket or I don't know for certain basket. And my suggestion to every single person who's listening to these FAQs is to go, all right, instead of me thinking that this is God's word without knowing, because I don't know, I have no proof, no evidence whatsoever, aside from what it tells me. And even that's flawed, so I have no knowledge whatsoever of whether it's true or not. Instead of doing that, let's put all of that in the I don't know basket. Right? And then analyse things through this critical analysis of logic and love, firstly. If it's loving, then put it in the probably true basket. If it's unloving, put it in the probably false basket. If it's illogical, put it in the probably false basket. If it's logical, put it in the probably true basket. And in the end, you'll end up with a series of teachings which will be very, very close to what my teachings already are, if you want to go through that long-winded process mm-hmm. of determining truth. Or you could just listen to a person such as myself who has been to the spirit world and who has had a connection with God and who does know what he was talking about and, in fact, who was the very founder of your faith, right? You could listen to him if you so chose. But if you're frightened to do that, then do this other thing. Put it in the I don't know basket and determine what is true and what is false through logic and through your reason and through your love.
1: And what about through lived experience? How does you're talking about the probablys, and once we then have an experience of these things, is that when they reach into the certainty baskets?
0: Yeah, it's impossible for us. If I can give an illustration of that, let's say I said theoretically I could walk through that wall, theoretically, because my body is made of atoms and the wall's made of atoms, and somehow if I could get my atoms in synchronization with the wall's atoms, there's a potential that I can walk through the matter of the wall. Mm-hmm. There's that potential.
1: Mm-hmm.
0: If I've never done it, I don't know for certain. It's when I do it that I'll say that's in the true basket. When I do it,
1: yeah,
0: that's when it's true. When you do it, that's when it's true for you. Right? If it hasn't happened for you, then it's not true yet. And don't assume that just because certain things have happened, it's because of your assumptions.
1: Mm-hmm.
0: Because there may be other explanations. Look at all of the possible explanations. A wise person will look at all of the possible explanations as to why they had a certain experience. So many people who are Christian have had an experience of receiving divine love. Don't assume it's because of your belief systems, because I know Christians with completely the opposite belief systems of you that have had the same experience. I know people who are not even Christian who have had the same experience. So you can't assume that it's based on your beliefs. It's got to be based on something else. And if you look at what was happening at the time, most of the time there was a longing in the soul. There was this desire in the soul to connect to God, connect to truth, you know, and this passionate desire in the soul that God's responding to. And God responds to it no matter what religion we are. No matter what faith or lack of faith we have,
1: yeah.
0: God responds to this desire. Now, we need to have an open mind about these matters before we determine what is truth. Now, a lot of Christians believe that the reason why they've had these experiences is because they believe the Bible is God's word. That's not the reason why. That's the assumption about the reason why, which is very different from a logical perspective than the actual reason. The actual reason is completely different because people who are not believers in the Bible have had the same experiences,
1: mm-hmm.
0: which tells me that there must be something else going on other than just a belief in the Bible. These are the kind of things that need to be considered by the Christian who's sincerely analysing these particular matters. We have seen the results of a person holding fast to a strict set of beliefs, whether it's the Bible, the Quran, some kind of Hindu belief or Buddhist belief, that there is a very similar set of things that go on for them in the spirit world. We've seen the results of this. Our suggestion to you is to not do this, to understand that God's word can be written on your heart as long as you understand that God's word is infinite and you'll be continually growing in the truth of it. And you can only do that by entering this relationship with God, which is independent of any book. It's dependent upon the feelings that you have for God, the love you have for God and the love you have for your neighbour. That's what it's dependent upon. And the desire you have for God's love to enter you. That's what it's dependent mm-hmm. upon. And if you understand that basic truth, you will be able to put the Bible in the I don't know basket until such times as the different things in the Bible, some of which will come to turn out to be true and others of which will turn out to be completely false, you'll find in your future if you do that. But if you go down the track of going the Bible is God's word, you are going to be severely disappointed in your future and particularly in your spirit life future. You're going to be severely disappointed while you hold on to such beliefs. We have seen the pain that these things cause people, and it is very unfortunate that it causes it because there is a lot of truth in the Bible, but it is mixed with the error that people have included in the Bible because they wanted their own addictions to be met. And the difficulty is determining what is true and what is not.
1: Mm-hmm.
0: If you follow my suggestion that I've just given, you'll be able to work out what is true and what is not, rather than just believing that it is God's word completely. Any time you ask me a question stating something in the Bible, my standard response is going to be, but I don't believe the Bible. What other proof do you have? And if you can't give me any other proof, then I suggest to you that perhaps it's not God's word. Because the proof will be in the universe. The universe is of God's creation. The proof will be there. If it is God's word.
1: So let's look at this from a Christian perspective.
0: Mm-hmm.
1: There's a lot of people on the earth who have been waiting for you to come back for a long time.
0: I agree.
1: And they do all look to this book that you have been holding up
0: mm-hmm.
1: and talking about applying logic to and all of these things.
0: Mm-hmm.
1: Now, wouldn't it just be easy to fulfill some of those prophecies so all of those people would have more faith or understanding that you are who you say you are?
0: The problem is that many of these prophecies I am forbidden to fulfill if I have a relationship with God that's in love.
1: Mm-hmm.
0: I cannot come and destroy wicked, for example. It's impossible for me to do such a thing and maintain my own connection with God. It's impossible for me to destroy the wicked. I can't do it. So you're expecting me to do something that's impossible for me to do if you want me to fulfill what the Bible says. It's also, there are many things that it says I should do in the Bible that are not impossible but are highly unlikely in the sense that I don't want to do them. You know, I don't want to judge mankind. It's possible that I can judge mankind. You know, I could sit down here and say, yeah, you know, Igor, who's behind that camera, he's a bit of a mongrel and he's a bit of this and he's that, or let's be more polite about it, he's really evil because he did this and that in his life. And I could do all of those kind of things, but why do I need to do such a thing when God's laws already provide any feedback system and corrective system to Igor? I don't need to do such a thing.
1: Mm-hmm.
0: Why would I want to? So the Bible says that I will become a judge, or that I am the judge. I don't accept such a thing. I don't want to be a judge, and I'm not a judge, and God's never offered me judgment, because I know God's laws as well as God does on the matter, and that is that God's already set up a system that automatically corrects people without their needing to be a judge. So there's many things that the Bible says I will do that it's impossible for me to do if I love God and if I understand God's love. It's impossible for me to remain at one with God and do them. So I can't fulfill many of the things the Bible says I should fulfill.
1: Isn't there a parallel between the Jewish tradition, believing in a set of books and waiting for a Messiah to come?
0: Of course. What an irony. Like, I find this so ironic that here we have in the first century, there were men and women who believed in the Jewish Bible of the time, let's call it, what they believed to be God's word, the Torah and the prophets, and they were expecting the Messiah to come and to be a king over the earth, destroy the wicked, you know, install a righteous government with no end, and to have everyone on the earth in subject to him. That's what they were expecting. Now, how different is that to what the Christians are expecting at this point in time? Hardly any different at all, with the exception is they believe this entire thing is God's word in comparison to what the Hebrews believe, which is that is God's word, that part of it. That's the only difference. And with regard to their expectations of myself, they are identical. That's the irony. The irony is the Jews had the expectation that I would be some all-conquering king, warmonger who destroys the wicked and establishes a government. The Christians believe that I'm going to be some all-conquering king who's a warmonger who gets rid of all the wicked and establishes a government. And I never did such a thing when I came the first time, so why do you expect me to do such a thing when I come the second time? Of course I can't. And I can't. It's not that I won't, it's that I can't either. If I want to maintain a relationship with God of love, with love, and feel God's love entering my soul all the time as I do, I cannot do such things. It's impossible for me to take such actions. So I feel that's the irony of these expectations. The expectations in the first century were based around unloving desires, and the expectations now are based around the same unloving desires. Get rid of the unloving desires and analyse things from a more loving perspective, and you'll see who the real Jesus is. There are many thousands, hundreds of thousands of people who claim to be Jesus, both on earth and in the spirit world. You'll see who the real one is by his actions, not through any other means. I have to laugh when people say that my teachings are not logical. It just amuses me. Like, how illogical the teachings are of the people who accuse my teachings of being illogical. It just is outstanding. All of my teachings are so logical that a child generally can understand them. We've spoken to children who are 5, 6 years of age, and they understand them perfectly, better, in fact, than most of their parents do in the majority of cases. And so I feel that they are very logical teachings, very straightforward teachings, very easy to understand. The reality is it's the false teachings the person has already imbibed that prevent them from seeing the simplicity and logic in the teachings that we are presenting. And it's the false teachings that you have to unlearn that cause you so many difficulties with your future life. Yeah, and you had something to add to the question too.
1: Oh, I just had it's more of an aside. Because I'm not familiar with this person's thinking, saying that the sky will turn red metaphorically, what is that a metaphor for? Is that bloodshed or change?
0: Well, they don't explain that, and they probably don't personally know what the metaphor is for. It's sort of like, the way they read it is that it's a metaphor. They'll agree that it's a metaphor, but many of the Christians then feel there has to be some external sign that's really out there and right in your face to show you that Jesus has come. So the people who do not believe in these particular verses as literal believe them to be metaphorical, but in the metaphor they feel that there has to be some huge outward thing that happens to prove that this person who's claiming to be Jesus is actually Jesus. So they're looking for some kind of miraculous sun, moon,
1: ominous
0: sky thing,
1: sort of thing, yeah.
0: But that which they view as a metaphor, so they don't actually expect it to happen in the sun, moon, or sky, but they do sort of expect it to happen in their somehow in their day-to-day life without having any real strong definition of what that might be.
1: Right.
0: Yeah. So I feel again, a lot of Christian theology is based around supposition and assumption, but also based around what people would want to see. It's sort of like feeding them excitement, keeping them excited for the day that Jesus returns without helping them understand how to determine when Jesus has returned.
1: Sure. Yeah. Okay, thank you. Regarding the hells, I'm not finding it easy to think of the existence of them without an evil being.
0: Right.
1: From the Bible in Genesis 1, God saw all that he had made and it was very good. We know that God created the heavens and the earth and he saw that it was good. In 1 John chapter 1, 5 and 6, which says, "This is the message we have heard from him and declare to you. God is light. In him there is no darkness at all. If we claim to have fellowship with him and yet walk in the darkness, we lie and do not live out the truth. So, from this we know that God is love and would not create or exist in darkness." So, I feel God would not have created hell, and according to you, Satan could not have masterminded hell, since he supposedly doesn't exist.
0: Exactly.
1: The people themselves would not be capable of doing it and or would not be motivated to want to for obvious reasons.
0: I can't agree with that, but we'll see what I mean by that.
1: But they could not want to live there because they could not want to live there. So who or what sustains the hells or these hells? I get that the condition of the people caused them to be there, but something has to be holding it together.
0: Right. Well, that's a fairly long-winded question.
1: It's an in-depth question, yes.
0: A few paragraphs. Yeah. But I understand the background. The person basically feels that there's got to be Satan the devil because there's no way for the hells to exist without there being one. That's basically the underlying concept. And they're basing this concept upon the Bible being God's word, of course, again. Now, there's probably quite a lot of points that I'd like to make, you know, about this subject that the person has raised. If we look at all the things the person has raised, there's quite a lot of issues and assumptions that they've made that I cannot agree with all the way through their question.
1: Okay.
0: And this is the problem with many questions, is the question itself often contains so much error that the presumption of the final question would never be arrived at if there was a knowledge of the truth in the other parts of the question.
1: So perhaps we should just start at the beginning of the question.
0: So we need to start at the beginning and work our way through.
1: Yeah.
0: Now, they make a statement through this question. They say somewhere, "From the Bible we know the truth that," and then off they go. Now, the first thing I'd like to say is we cannot state that just because the Bible says something, we know. We only know through personal experience. The only way that I could teach the truth in the first century, bearing in mind that I didn't have a Bible to work from, I didn't have, the Torah never told me the things that I told people, the prophets never told me the things that I told people. So how did I know? I knew by developing a relationship with God and going through this personal experience with God, so much so that God could write the word of truth on my heart, and I experienced this truth, then I knew. That is the only way you know. You are never going to know, no matter what a book tells you. Even if the book tells you the truth, you're still not going to know until you've gone through the personal experience of knowing. So you cannot make a statement, "From the Bible we know." You don't know it from the Bible whatsoever. Even if what the Bible says is true, you still don't know it until it's been a personal experience of your own. Now, for most people, part of this question, the hells have never been a personal experience of their own. They've never been there. They've never visited there. Mm-hmm. They don't know what they look like. They don't know what they're like at all. So how can they say they know anything?
1: Mm.
0: They've never personally experienced it. Now, in the spirit world, there's whole groups of spirits who have visited the hells. They know exactly what they like. They know exactly what they feel like, they look like, how they smell, how they taste even, everything. They know exactly everything about these hells. But no person on earth who's in their first incarnation knows such a thing. And that applies to everyone on earth aside from 14 people that I know, mm-hmm. 13 now.
1: Yeah.
0: So the reality is that no person on earth can really state that they know from the Bible what the hells are going to be like.
1: Okay.
0: Until they personally have a look at them, they are not going to be able to even imagine them.
1: Mm-hmm.
0: Right? Now, we might be able to assist them. Those of us who have visited those hells might be able to assist them to have some concept of what they would be like, but it's not until they actually go there that they'll actually know. It's
1: okay.
0: not until their personal experience.
1: Okay.
0: Mm. So that's the first thing I'd like to say.
1: Yeah.
0: The second thing that the person brings up is in the Bible in Genesis 1, which says that God saw that he had made, and it was very good. Now, I agree with that Bible statement. Also in 1 John 1, 5 and 6, that God is light and there is no darkness at all in him. I agree completely with that statement. The mm-hmm. Bible itself disagrees with it, saying that God is a God of wrath at the same time,
1: yeah.
0: which to me would be darkness. But, you know, those two statements from the Bible, I agree with completely.
1: Mm-hmm.
0: Therefore, while it was possible to create a perfect creature that falls due to its own choices, it is impossible for God to create a creature that could fall and never be redeemed.
1: Why?
0: Well, for Satan, a creature that cannot be redeemed to exist, God could not be perfect. God, in perfection, has created everything in perfection. This means that God has created a system where anything that falls can be redeemed.
1: Mm-hmm.
0: That it cannot permanently fall and never be redeemed. Now, most Christians have never considered this. They believe that God, somehow, even though perfect, can create a creature that would fall and then never be able to be redeemed. And this is a physical impossibility. If God is perfect, that cannot happen.
1: Mm-hmm.
0: If that can happen, then God is not perfect. So there is some kind of misinterpretation here and some kind of lack of logic here in the Christian faith. The reality is God cannot create anything other than a perfect system. If the system is perfect and a creature falls from grace, as the saying goes, then that same creature has the ability to return from the fall.
1: Mm-hmm.
0: This is what I was pointing out with the illustration of the prodigal son that is recorded in the Bible.
1: Mm-hmm.
0: Every creature that God has ever created has the ability to return to grace, has the ability to return from a fall. That's how perfect God's system is. It enables every single person who's ever sinned, who's ever committed badness, who's ever done wrong, to return from wrong.
1: Mm-hmm.
0: That's how it's corrective in nature.
1: And so this is really, in this point, you're pointing out why Satan cannot exist,
0: exactly.
1: Basically.
0: Satan cannot exist because God has made everything perfect.
1: Yep.
0: And because God has made everything perfect, God cannot create a creature that through its own will can fall and never be redeemed.
1: Mm-hmm.
0: God can't create such a system. And if you think that God can, then you believe in an imperfect God. Therefore, he's not God. So yeah, the logic or the lack of logic in such an assumption is very plain. For Satan to exist, God cannot exist.
1: Mm. So,
0: if God does exist, then Satan cannot.
1: Gotcha.
0: And, of course, no spirit has ever seen a Satan, so they know that Satan does not exist. Yeah.
1: So then if we get to this person, in essence, this person is asking the question, really, if God made everything good,
0: mm-hmm.
1: what maintains the darkness?
0: Of course, yeah, and there's a lot of answers that we can give about that. So let's look at this assumption too. It says there's this assumption in Christianity that humanity is a flawed creation.
1: Very much so, isn't it?
0: Now, that cannot be true if God is perfect. A perfect God cannot make a flawed creation. So if we believe the scripture in Genesis 1 that God said everything was good and perfect, and in John 1, 5 and 6 that there is no darkness in God and there's only perfection in God, then we must also believe that humanity is not a flawed creation.
1: Mm-hmm.
0: We must assume that humanity is a creation that was exactly created as it was intended by God. So humanity, the way I see humanity, is that humanity is the pinnacle of God's creation, the pinnacle of expression of God's love, and is completely able to have free feeling and thought and then act upon the free feeling and thought, even if the action is out of harmony with God's laws and God's love. God gave this gift to humanity so that we would not be robots and that we would actually be free-thinking, sentient, I think they call them beings, beings that are able to make their own choices, whether those choices be good or bad.
1: And yet, as you say...
0: And that's not a flaw.
1: Well, most Christians...
0: believe it is a flaw.
1: Believe that inherently we always make flawed choices. We
0: no,
1: have
0: we don't.
1: This choice and we always choose bad things, don't they?
0: No, we don't. Do we? That's what they believe.
1: That's what they believe,
0: though. But the majority of people on the planet, through the course of a day, can make many good choices. Not every choice is flawed.
1: Mm-hmm.
0: They do make flawed choices or bad choices too. But that is based around their own will, their own desire, their own passion. It's not based around any flaw that God created. God created this beautiful gift, which we call free will, which is like a knife. Right? It has a very, very good function, but only if we use it wisely. You know, if we use a knife unwisely, you can cause a lot of damage to the human body and other things.
1: Yeah.
0: So it's the same kind of principle.
1: And really you're saying that the design, so God's design in us, is not flawed in any way because we have the capacity to use our will perfectly.
0: Yes, we have the capacity to use our will perfectly in a good direction and also very badly, perfectly in a bad direction. But it's the usage of the will that is the important thing. God designed it as a design feature in the human soul,
1: yeah.
0: Not as a flaw of the human soul.
1: Yeah.
0: So instead of coming from this question from the point of view of, oh, we're all flawed and, you know, we're all going to end up with some, you know, we've got to be careful because we're all flawed and all those kind of things. None of this is true. God designed the human soul as the pinnacle of God's creation. He gave the human soul the only gift that he never gave any of the other beings, and that is free will, the ability to make choices for itself.
1: Mm-hmm.
0: And the way the soul exercises these choices is completely dependent upon their own will, like they're allowed to exercise their choice in any direction. But that doesn't mean that God created the possibility of anarchy in his universe. He gave your soul the ability to make a free will choice, but he created a universe that is unable to enter anarchy. So what he did is he created a structure in which your soul would live. And if your choice disagreed with the structure, you would feel the results of the disagreement. A feedback system, if you will, that you're out of harmony with the rest of the universe. You're allowed to be out of harmony with the rest of the universe because God gave you free will. It's not very wise, of course. If you're out of harmony with the rest of the universe, you're going to experience a lot of pain at some point in your future. But it's the thing that God designed you to have the capacity to do if you desired.
1: Mm-hmm.
0: And this is a gift. It's not a flaw.
1: Hmm.
0: So this underlying Christian concept that it was a flaw, you know, that our heart is treacherous and who can know it, and we're bad from the moment we're born to the moment we die, and, you know, we've been bad from Adam and Eve onwards and all of these kind of things, they are a misunderstanding of God's nature and also God's creation. So there's this concept almost that God created. So far we've gone through two concepts. The concept that God created a flawed being such as Satan who could become, you know, flawed and leave God and yet never redeem itself is in itself an imperfect concept.
1: Mm-hmm.
0: And then this concept that God would create humanity flawed when they began is also an imperfect concept and certainly out of harmony with the truth about God.
1: Mm-hmm.
0: So there's two suppositions already from this question that are out of harmony with truth and logic.
1: Gotcha.
0: Right? So let's continue to the fourth point. This gift of free will, the ability to make choices, is the key thing. It's a natural consequence of this gift that there is an infinite number of possibilities that are of choices that we could make.
1: Yep.
0: Now, that means that we have the ability to make so many fantastically, perfectly positive choices.
1: Yes.
0: While at the same time, we have the ability to make, on the other hand, all these terrible, terrible negative choices.
1: Yes.
0: Right? Now, usually the same ability isn't exercised in the same soul at the same time, because usually if a person is in a very good development of love, they'll mostly or always make positive choices. And usually if the soul is not developed in love and has some misunderstandings, fears and other emotions about love, anger, rage and so forth, then the soul may make many very negative and evil choices.
1: Mm-hmm.
0: So they usually don't make good and evil choices at the same time because of the condition of the soul.
1: Yeah.
0: But we are free will people. We have the ability to make any choice we wish. This means, of course, that we have abilities to make evil choices. God gave us this ability. It's not an imperfect flaw. It's a design feature in our soul.
1: Mm, because inherent in the design is really teaching us about the difference, the consequences and the capacities of using our will in either direction.
0: Yeah, the consequences and the joys of using our will.
1: And we never lose the capacity to make good, loving choices.
0: Yeah. A different choice.
1: And that's a perfect design, isn't it?
0: Perfect choice. Perfect design.
1: Yeah.
0: And God makes perfect things as a person, as they grow towards God, begins to realize.
1: Mm.
0: So this concept of a limited God who created a limited being such as Satan, the devil, and created another limited being, the human being, and then had all these flaws in its creation, while at the same time the God itself being perfect, is a flawed concept.
1: Yes.
0: And it's also a concept that seems to prevail in much of Christianity, which is false.
1: Yeah.
0: You know, so we can't make these assumptions.
1: Okay, so moving on.
0: Now, since God knew that there was a possibility of us making all these different choices, you would naturally assume that God knew that there was a possibility we'd make a lot of bad ones. And there was a possibility we might make some good ones.
1: Mm-hmm.
0: That makes sense, does it not?
1: Definitely.
0: Now, God, in knowing this, then had to find a place where we could live if we had made bad choices and a place where we'd live if we'd made good ones.
1: Mm-hmm.
0: And so what God did was create another set of laws that create the location that mirrors the choice that we've made.
1: Or the cumulative effect of all the choices we've made.
0: It's not only the cumulative effect of all the choices we've made, it is also the individual choices we make create different locations.
1: Great. Yeah.
0: So in the end, we've had a life of choices, some good, some bad, some good, some evil, let's call them.
1: Yeah.
0: When we pass into the spirit world, we have created a location that mirrors the choices we've made.
1: Mm-hmm.
0: Now, if through the choice of my life, I've chosen through my life to exercise my will in negative direction, I've chosen to murder a few people, go to war a few times, rape a few women, and done a lot of other things like that, then when, by the time I pass, the location that I pass into will mirror the choices I've made. It will be a complete reflection to me of the choices that I've actually made.
1: Mm-hmm.
0: Now, that place isn't going to be a very pleasant place. It's probably going to be populated with other people who have made exactly the same choices. It's going to be populated with things around me that remind me of the choices that I made in order to correct those choices. That is a perfect system.
1: Mm-hmm.
0: So we create, through our choice, our own hell, which is a physical location and an emotional condition at the same time. We create through our choices. And it's not right to say that we would have chosen something different. Because many people, knowing good, still choose bad. So it's not right to say that they would have chosen a different location. Now, perhaps if they were aware that they were creating a location in which they would eventually live, they might have made a different choice.
1: Mm-hmm.
0: But most people on the planet, because of the lack of awareness on the planet, are not aware. And because they don't want to hear from the spirit world, there's plenty of people in the spirit world who want to tell you.
1: Yeah.
0: And, you know, like I said in the illustration of the rich man and Lazarus that's recorded in the Bible, you know, the rich man wanted someone like Lazarus to go back and tell his family, look, if you keep doing these things, you'll end up where I am. And there's plenty of spirits in the spirit world who want to tell you that.
1: Yeah.
0: That if you keep doing these things, you'll end up where I am. But most people on earth have their hearing turned off to the spirit world And in fact, the spirit world hearing is condemned by most religious faiths. And as a result, they can't hear these spirits saying, but, don't do this, don't do this. If you keep doing this, you'll end up where I am, and where I am is not nice, trust me. Mm-hmm. You know, that's what they want to say, mm-hmm. but they can't say it because they're not allowed, because the people on earth don't want to believe it, and because the people on earth don't want to listen. So it's very important for us to understand that God did not need to create the physical locations.
1: It's really the result of our choices interacting with the laws that God has already put in place.
0: Exactly. All God needed to do is create the framework for the location to exist.
1: Mm-hmm.
0: And our choice would determine what location is created. This is a very powerful thing God has done, a very beautiful thing, in fact. God has created it so that every place we finish up living is the ideal place for a person in our condition to live. The hells are the ideal, most loving location to place a person who is killed or raped or, you know, done anything like that. The hells are the ideal. Any addiction we have, our addiction will be met in the location that we've created.
1: Mm-hmm.
0: That is the most loving thing for God to do, right? Until such a time as we're prepared, and when I say our addiction will be met, I mean the things that we've created will be reflected back to us in the creation through the location we've created, through our choice and decision. So these laws, which are like the framework of the creations that we make, we're making a heap of creations every single moment.
1: Mm-hmm.
0: Right? So it's now, how can we then say that the hells need a Satan to exist? They don't. All they need is for me to exercise my will in an evil manner. That's how they exist. There's no other way for them to exist.
1: Yeah, and the person was asking what sustains them. What sustains them is my will, isn't it?
0: Is my will, yeah. My need for that place to exist because I created it through my will and my exercise of my will in an evil direction.
1: Mm-hmm. Mm-hmm.
0: That place now needs to exist while I need to live there.
1: Yeah.
0: If I no longer needed to live there, that place no longer needed to exist.
1: And this is the possibility, isn't it? As we're talking about the design feature, we can always choose to change our will.
0: Yes.
1: And therefore leave the hell that we had created.
0: Exactly. So these laws that God has made have created an infinite number of possibilities of existence, ranging from the most evil, which we would call the depths of the darkest hell.
1: Yeah.
0: Right the way through to the most bright, which is at the moment in the 36th dimension with the soul union state at this point. That could be infinite progression in that direction. Theoretically, it might also be infinite progression in the negative direction, yeah. Theoretically. Although in practice, what happens is the pain of such suffering gets so intense that a person doesn't want to go further.
1: Yeah.
0: And so eventually they stop.
1: Yeah.
0: And they feel satisfied with the hell they've created.
1: And this is where I feel that God's nature, it shines through, doesn't it? Because and the way that she's created our universe, in that it's all there designed to draw us closer to love and loving choices. But even in this, giving us this free will, there's all these feedback mechanisms which actually prevent us going infinitely in the direction of darkness.
0: Exactly.
1: Yeah.
0: So it's very unlikely anybody would ever infinitely go in the direction of darkness.
1: Mm.
0: But I do feel quite strongly that there is the possibility of infinite progression in the direction of light, the direction of love. So that's the beautiful thing God has done. Corrective system created by our own soul through the structure of the universal laws that God has made and this beautiful gift of free will that God has given us to see and measure through our own feedback system where we are. And the system isn't based on our intellectual development. It's based completely on our passionate desires, whether they're exercised in harmony or out of harmony with love.
1: Mm.
0: And that's all that maintains the hells. The hells don't need to exist at all. If nobody ever exercised their will in the direction out of harmony with love, the hells would not exist. Right? But God had to create the potentiality of their existence. Otherwise, if we chose to do a negative thing, where we would live? So the potentiality of their existence had to be created through the law, and the possibility of their existence and the actuality of their existence is created through our own action. Our own will exercised in a certain direction.
1: Mm-hmm.
0: So it's important that we understand this infinite number of possibilities and the effect that it actually has on the human soul, and therefore the human soul choices, and then the infinite number of possibilities in terms of where we have to live as a result of those infinite possibilities of choices.
1: Sure.
0: Yep. The person in their question says that the people themselves would not be capable of doing it, in other words, referring to the creation of the hells, or would not be motivated to want to do it for obvious reasons.

0: They want a lack of morality. They want to be able to have the freedom to do any destructive thing they want to do. And, you know, his statement here, I feel, is like saying to a person who's drunk and who's drinking, saying to them that, oh, you wouldn't want to drink because look at all the negative things it creates.
1: Yeah.
0: How many people want to drink even knowing the negative things it creates in their own life? How many people drink and they see their life disintegrating around them? They see their relations disintegrating. They see their relationship with their children, their parents, their loved ones all disintegrating. They see their monetary issues going down the gurgler economically. They see their whole life being destroyed. They see how their life is being wrecked, and yet they still have another drink.
1: Yeah.
0: So I cannot agree that people wouldn't want to create such places for themselves. Now, I feel this question is driven by a lack of understanding of people's desire for badness, which is all driven through fear and rage and rebellion. And the reasons for fear and rage and rebellion all are about suppressed emotional conditions, generally from childhood. So I feel that the person in this question doesn't really understand the psyche of man, the psyche of humankind, in terms of what motivates our choices. So like, many people have a huge motivation to create evil things in their lives.
1: Yeah.
0: And mostly it's rage and fear that determines these creations. But they have such a strong motivation that the only thing they can create is these things in their life. And you look at a person who you know, is like Stalin and the people who supported him, and Hitler and the people who supported him. Their primary motivations were towards destroying things in their life.
1: Yeah.
0: You know? And you can see that it must be driven by some pretty dark underlying emotions that they're in denial of to cause that particular thing to occur. So those kind of people have to create a hell in which to live, otherwise they have nowhere to live.
1: Mm.
0: Yeah.
1: Yeah.
0: Yeah. So, like, in summary, I feel like God created this perfect framework in which all the possibilities of our choices based on our free will could be made. We could make hundreds of millions of different possibilities. And then he gave this option to all humankind. So the billions and billions of people, of souls that he created, all had ability to make completely different choices. Mm-hmm. So that means that there are billions and billions and billions of possibilities of locations in which a person can live. And God had to create a framework in which all of this could exist.
1: Yeah.
0: Very clever. Very clever, if you think about it.
1: Very clever. And because you've just been talking about the hellish conditions that are created, but the converse is true. For every good decision, there's a corresponding place as well.
0: Yes.
1: And as we grow in love, the potentialities expand for that also.
0: Exactly.
1: As we refine our love. Yeah.
0: Exactly. So it's an incredible thing that God has created this beautiful ability to even develop your soul into a demonic state,
1: yeah,
0: or to develop your soul into an angelic state, and it be totally under your control, totally under the desire of your own will. Like that is an amazing gift that God has given us, this ability to make ourselves into anything we wish based on our will.
1: Yeah.
0: And I feel that once people understand this particular ability and the complexity of the framework of the laws that must exist in order for this ability to exist, then they will start understanding how powerful and great God is.
1: Yeah.
0: And how beautiful the system is.
1: And also, would you say also about really the power of God's creation in us, in that as a soul we are so geared towards creation.
0: Mm.
1: This person was saying we couldn't support the hells, but that's actually underestimating the power of the soul.
0: Yeah.
1: The soul, that's how much power we have in our soul
0: We have the power to choose a heap of evil acts which finish up creating a location that is so destructive and terrible that even we ourselves can't live there.
1: Yeah.
0: and be happy.
1: And our external creation almost compels us to change.
0: Exactly.
1: Yeah.
0: Exactly. It reflects back to us the need for our change.
1: Yeah.
0: That's how much power we have.
1: Yeah.
0: We also have the power to do the opposite of that, to create such angelic locations that we can't imagine the beauty of them. We also have that power. God has given us this power in either direction.
1: Yeah.
0: And this is a beautiful thing that God has done.
1: And just a beautiful gift that

0: God has given us to sustain creation just through the use of our will.
1: Yes, yeah. And if you consider that, then you can see that there is no need for a devil to even exist, because we sustain the location of existence through our desire to live in such a location. For our desire to be evil creates a location in which we can be evil.
0: Yeah.
1: Our desire to be good will create a location in which our desire to be good is met. It just depends on our desire. This is the beauty of our free will choices. Now, God has made it so that if you desire to be evil, you've got a very small location. So that location cannot largely impact upon every single other being in the universe.
0: Yes.
1: And God's made it that if you desire to be good, you have very large locations in which you can exist. And God has made it this way so that if you desire to be good, you can have a great impact on the rest of the world and the rest of the existence and all the other people who exist.
0: Yeah.
1: Because you're acting in harmony with the principles of love that exist, that create the framework of the universe. And under such a framework, what need is there for a devil? There is no need for a devil. It's a perfect system.
0: Mm-hmm.
1: It doesn't need some kind of flawed being who can't repent and who can't change and who can't get out of the point, can't be redeemed. And in fact, no such person can exist in this universe. The devil cannot exist in a perfect universe that God has created.
0: Mm-hmm.
1: Now, if I can conceive this perfect universe, then I'm very, very sure God can create it. So even my imagination conceiving it means that it's a probable part of creation.
0: Yeah.
1: And I'm saying it is also a certainty. I have observed this universe that I imagined at some point in my past did exist. I have now observed it in complete operation, so I can see its existence in complete operation, right from the depths of the hills, right the way through to what I have observed to be the pinnacle of mankind's current existence,
0: mm-hmm.
1: which I feel will improve even further after a time. So it's impossible for Satan the devil to exist in such a perfect system.
0: Because Satan himself would just be someone who had been making evil choices with his will, and he could change that at any time. And
1: exactly.
0: He would be, yeah.
1: And not only that, God has created this system which is redemptive. In yes. other words, the entire system has been created to redeem a person who makes a bad choice.
0: Mm-hmm.
1: Now, let's assume Satan is the worst of all people who have made all the bad choices that have ever been made.
0: Yeah.
1: He still is living in a universe that wants to redeem him.
0: Yes. So and geared to do
1: and geared to redemption.
0: Yeah. Yes.
1: So it's impossible for Satan to actually exist permanently.
0: Yeah.
1: Now, there are many devils. There are many people who are like worse than the average conception on the planet of what a Satan would be
0: mm-hmm.
1: because of their exercise of their will, but they are all able to be redeemed. There is no permanent fixed place for any of them.
0: Mm.
1: Yep.
0: That's good.
1: And there is no need for a Satan to maintain the evil. And in fact, the evil is just because of the choice of man. And it's a choice driven by fear. Underlying the choice.
0: Yeah.
1: It's the fear that generates the choice of rage and anger and rebellion and other emotions.
0: Yeah.
1: That cause the evil to exist. So I feel that the question, you know, has many other things that we need to raise with it too. There's another few other points that I feel we need to point.
0: Yeah.
1: When the last living person in the lowest condition of the soul is redeemed, then into a new condition, they only need to be redeemed from this point part here, which is the lowest of the hell, into this new condition here.
0: Yes.
1: Then there is no need for that condition to ever exist.
0: Well, in fact, doesn't it just simply cease to exist?
1: It just simply ceased to exist.
0: Yeah.
1: Because it's no longer maintained by any soul that created it.
0: Yeah.
1: So this is the beautiful thing too, and this is foretold in the Bible, that the hells will be rolled up like a book scroll.
0: Mm.
1: Right? And the reason why this will occur is because as soon as these people that are in the hells currently get into a condition where they've been redeemed, into a new condition of love, there is no longer any need for this hell to exist because there's no one who needs to live there.
0: Yeah.
1: And once there's no one who needs to live there, it no longer needs to exist. It can disappear. There is not the soul maintaining its location anymore.
0: Mm-hmm.
1: This is how powerful our soul is. Our soul creates the locations and is able to destroy them depending upon what choices we make.
0: Mm.
1: And I'm talking now about destroying the locations in the hells. The hellish locations will eventually all be destroyed.
0: Not through any act of destruction, but just through the act of choosing to move our will in the direction of love.
1: And once the very last person moves their will,
0: disintegrate, won't they?
1: That's right. Once the very last person moves their will into the new condition, the hell will no longer exist because it no longer needs to exist.
0: Such an exciting prospect.
1: Yes, and that's one of the reasons why we've come, is to try and assist this process to happen a bit more rapidly than it's been happening in the past. The damage of the Bible teachings and holding on to the Christian teachings in themselves about the hells is that they tell the people that are in the hells that they can never get out of them.
0: Yeah.
1: Now, if you consider this, it's a very damaging teaching, because what you're doing is you're telling a person they've created the hell, they're now living in the hell they've created, which is all true, but then you're telling them that they can't redeem themselves, that God hasn't made a perfect system that they could redeem themselves out of this condition. So you're telling them they can get in the condition, but they can't get out of it. Now, that is a very, very damaging teaching
0: very
1: to tell
0: damaging.
1: Somebody.
0: Yeah.
1: Because what you do is you then make them think, oh, if I can't get out of it, there's no point in trying.
0: Yeah.
1: And in some cases, it can make the person do even worse things because they feel that their life is hopeless.
0: Here I am, I'm stuck with this, I'm just going to do whatever I can to try and avoid this pain that I'm in, which usually is a fearful action, isn't it?
1: Yes.
0: So that usually means they take more and more damaging actions towards themselves and other people.
1: Exactly.
0: Whereas if they knew the truth, they could say, okay, here I am. This is telling me my
1: will is... This is where I am. I'm in the hells, but I can get out.
0: Yes.
1: If I exercise my will in a different direction, I can get out.
0: Yeah.
1: Now, you imagine the power of somebody being told that. Rather than being told, once you're there, you're there for good. Now, a person who's told you're there for good usually goes into further rebellion.
0: Yeah.
1: And that causes their condition to even go even darker and create another deeper hell even. So often these Christian teachings have created even darker hells through the teaching. If we teach them instead that any person who gets to any location in the spirit world can get out of that location through the exercise of their will in a loving direction, now every single person has the potential of getting out of their condition.
0: Mm-hmm.
1: And that's a beautiful, loving creation.
0: Yeah.
1: So there are many other reasons why Satan can't logically exist. But as I've explained through this answer, there's quite a lot of logical reasons we've already presented as to why Satan cannot exist, why the hells do not need Satan to exist, why a loving God would have created the potentiality of the hells existing, and so forth.
0: Yeah.
1: So I feel that we've answered fairly comprehensively the person's question about the possibilities of the hell's existence, and also given in the answer the possibility of the hell's not being a future requirement, depending on how mankind generally exercises their will.
0: Yeah.
1: So this is a beautiful...
0: It's a hope for the future, isn't it?
1: Exactly.
0: Yeah.
1: The hell's only need to exist while the human chooses unloving actions.
0: Mm.
1: The hell's no longer need to exist once the human stops choosing unloving actions. So the humans maintain the hell.
0: Yeah.
1: And there's no need for any other creature to maintain them. And there is, in fact, no other creature that does maintain the hells.
0: Mm.
1: Mm.
0: Great discussion.
1: Thank you.
0: So this question is from a Christian lady.
1: Mm-hmm.
0: She says, as a Christian, I believe that God desires fellowship with us, but that he cannot be present with anything dark or imperfect.
1: Mm-hmm.
0: She takes this belief from 1 John chapter 1, verse 5.
1: Which says, this is the message we have heard from him and declare to you, God is light and in him there is no darkness at all.
0: Mm-hmm. Mm. So in order to have fellowship with us, he must have atonement for man's sin.
1: So in other words, we're all dark, he's light, he can't fellowship with us and he needs some kind of intermediary to ensure fellowship with us.
0: I see. Mm-hmm. Okay. We believe that he sent down Jesus to be the sacrifice so that he would be able to abide with us eternally if we will accept the gift, the free gift he offers us.
1: Which is Jesus' blood sacrifice, the atonement, what they call the atonement sacrifice.
0: I see. It's a free will choice. Under this model, God does not send people to hell and he is not a punishing God.
1: Mm.
0: People who have had near-death experiences have lived to tell of a God that weeps over the lost who end up going to hell, i.e. he feels sad about them going to hell but cannot interfere with anyone's free will.
1: Interesting concept of God, yes.
0: So, if I take all these beliefs away, mm-hmm. how do I know that God loves me? I can't seem to take it any further than God desires me to have divine love and truth, and that I can be at one with him someday. And then I can be at one with him someday. But what's God's reason for this?
1: Yep. Go on, is there more to the question?
0: There is. And I feel this person is very sincere.
1: Very sincere, I agree.
0: Very sincere.
1: Very sincere. So, and I'm not laughing at the person. I'm more laughing at the reasoning that's occurring within the person to come up with these ideas or concepts, which we'll talk about as we go through.
0: That would be good, yeah. So back to the question, what's God's reason for wanting us to have divine love and divine truth and becoming at one with him?
1: Mm-hmm.
0: It could be love, or it could be for the good of mankind and mankind's existence.
1: Mm-hmm.
0: Or it could be many other things. Please let me know what you feel I am missing.
1: Wow. Well,
0: so could we understand the question well? Because for me, there's a lot there.
1: What the lady is saying, I'm assuming it's a lady.
0: Yeah,
1: actually.
0: It is a lady. Yeah.
1: So what the lady is saying is that, firstly, she believes that God cannot be present with anything that's imperfect. And because mankind is imperfect, that God cannot be present with us without mm-hmm. there being some intermediary.
0: Mm-hmm.
1: And the intermediary that God created was Jesus, the sacrifice of atonement so that he could abide with us. So, mm-hmm. in other words, God's reliant on the blood of Jesus. So it's not only us humans that are reliant on the blood of Jesus, but God's reliant on the blood of Jesus in order to have a relationship with humans.
0: I see. Okay.
1: And this sacrifice is believed to be a loving sacrifice. It's an expression, God gave his only son as a sacrifice, and that proves God's love to us. It's like saying that you have to prove your love to me by sacrificing your daughter or son.
0: Yeah.
1: And then I'll know that you love me.
0: And so that's why in the second part of the question she asks, how do I know that God loves me?
1: If there's no sacrifice, how do I know God loves me?
0: I see.
1: Because if God hasn't sacrificed his only son in order to prove that he loves me, how do I know God loves me?
0: Mm-hmm.
1: It's almost saying, the question itself is almost saying that to prove that you love somebody, you have to kill your own son.
0: Or at least have some kind of sacrifice.
1: Well, no, it's saying specifically that you have to kill your own beloved son to prove how much you love the other person.
0: Yeah, right.
1: Now, that's not very fair for the son, for a start, if you think about it logically. But it's basically saying that if I had a son and you wanted proof that I loved you, the way I could prove that I loved you was by killing my son for you, and then I could prove that I love you. Now, that concept is a pretty flawed concept in terms of love.
0: Mm.
1: It's basically saying that you would expect me to kill my own son in order to prove that I love you.
0: Mm-hmm.
1: Why can't I just love you and my own son and not kill any of you?
0: Yeah.
1: Why can't I do that? Because you won't accept it. So this is about mankind's inability to accept love that isn't based around sacrifice.
0: I see.
1: Do you see?
0: Yes.
1: The question itself is flawed because it assumes that love must, that love needs sacrifice in order to be love.
0: Mm-hmm.
1: And that is a very, very flawed concept of love.
0: Yeah.
1: And so this is a flawed concept of love that most Christians believe, or many Christians believe, that proof of somebody loving you is for them to destroy something that they love to prove to you that they love you.
0: Mm-hmm.
1: Now, I would ask, why do you need such terrible proof that somebody loves you? Surely that's a very destructive thing to get proof of. And also, if you think about it, nobody in their right mind would get married and as a proof of their love for their marriage partner kill their only child.
0: Mm.
1: No one in their right mind would do that. But that's what Christians are suggesting God is doing.
0: Yeah.
1: Which is a pretty damaging concept about God.
0: Yeah.
1: This is why I have to laugh, because there are so many damaging concepts about God in this underlying belief system.
0: So there's that belief, but then there's this idea of asking, okay, God desires me to have divine love and truth, but what's God's reason for this?
1: And why couldn't it be just love?
0: Yeah, okay.
1: Can you see how for this kind of person, they don't believe love is possible without sacrifice? Mm. That's where they're coming from.
0: I see.
1: And they're basically stating that unless God sacrifices something that he finds precious, that people on earth will not believe that God loves them. Now, that is a very flawed concept about love, if you think about it. So there is many parts to this question that I would like to address. There's probably four or five parts
0: Please
1: to the question.
0: Yep.
1: That is one of the parts that I'll address, like this flawed concept of what is required to demonstrate or prove love is a terrible, it's a terrible requirement that Christians are placing upon God. They're basically wanting God to sacrifice his only son as proof that God loves them. And yet, if they had their own son, and somebody came along and said, look, you prove you love me, kill your son, would they agree? They would tell them to go to hell, probably.
0: Well, right? Isn't there an account of God asking someone to do this in the Bible?
1: This is part of the problem. There is this account with Isaac in the Bible, with Abraham and Isaac, and Isaac, you know, requiring the being the sacrifice that God required. So Abraham, according to this story, God required Abraham to attempt to sacrifice Isaac in order to prove Abraham's obedience to God.
0: Mm.
1: Now, I would suggest to you that any God that requires you to murder your own son is not a very loving God. And this is where the concept of God sacrificing for God came from in the Jewish faith.
0: Mm-hmm.
1: So you have to see that it surely is a very unloving concept of God. It's a concept of an unloving God, is probably the better way to put it, which does not exist, actually. This God does not exist. But it has many humans in the past, way before Abraham's time, believed in this kind of a God. They believed in this wrathful, angry God who demanded sacrifice. And they used to sacrifice their firstborn children, and usually virgin women, to the gods in order to appease them. And there are even accounts in the pageant messages where you see these spirits who had these belief systems. Now, Abraham came from that same time period, so he had a very similar belief system of God until it changed, and then he started to realize that, no, God didn't want a sacrifice of my child. And all he did then was sacrifice an animal instead.
0: Mm.
1: So he still thought that God required blood, which doesn't make any sense either, because God created the blood in that animal. So how would it ever appease God? It already belongs to God.
0: Yeah.
1: And very few people consider that. But this whole concept of sacrifice being proof of love is a very damaging concept to a person's concept of God, but also to a person's concept of love. It's suggesting that the only way to prove that you love somebody is by sacrificing something that you find precious for them.
0: Mm-hmm.
1: And this is a very flawed concept of love. It's very prevalent on the earth. But very flawed concept about love. And there's a lot that we need to say about this, so let's get started.
0: Okay.
1: Firstly, the question in 1 John 1 verse 5, it suggests, of course, the suggestion that God cannot have anything to do with darkness. There is no darkness in God. Now, just because there is no darkness in God, it doesn't mean that God can't have anything to do with darkness.
0: Mm-hmm.
1: In the sense that God can't interact with people in darkness. In the Bible, there are other locations in the Bible that talk about Satan the devil, who we've already discussed does not exist, being in God's company. Now, that would suggest that God can interact with people who are in darkness. So it's not accurate to state that God cannot interact with people who are in darkness. Now, this woman is suggesting that in order to fellowship with us, he must have atonement for man's sin. However, in the Bible record in Job, God did not require atonement for Satan's sin, and under the Christian definition, Satan's sin is the worst possible sin that anyone has ever committed. Mm-hmm. And yet God could converse with Satan directly.
0: Mm-hmm.
1: Now, if God can converse with Satan directly, surely God can converse with any other person who's a sinner directly. Right? So it's totally illogical from the teachings of the Bible itself to believe that God cannot spend time with sinners. Also, if we examine it from another perspective, and that is this. Most Christians believe that Jesus is God. And yet in the Bible it says quite categorically that Jesus spent time with sinners. Now, if Jesus was God and Jesus spent time with sinners, then it means God can spend time with sinners.
0: Yeah.
1: And this happened before Jesus gave the sacrifice.
0: Yeah.
1: So therefore it didn't need Jesus' sacrifice in order for Jesus, God, to spend time with sinners. So again, it makes no logical sense, this reasoning. So if we examine some of the Bible verses that talk about that, in Luke 7 it talks about the woman who was a sinner who washed Jesus' feet. So she touched Jesus. She touched God, according to the Christians.
0: Yeah.
1: And yet that was allowed, and Jesus interacted with this woman, right, with freedom, and therefore proving that God could interact with people before Jesus atoned, before the death of Jesus.
0: Mm-hmm.
1: Now, if God could do it before the death of Jesus and God did it after the death of Jesus, then what was the point of the death of Jesus? Well, there was no point. The death of Jesus did not create what these people assume, which is the atonement of sin, because the reality is, before Jesus' death, God could reside with badness, God could speak with people who were bad. That didn't mean God was bad. He could just speak with them, right? And God did speak with them according to the Bible. And then Jesus, when he was on earth before he died, he spoke with people who were bad, which means that there was no need for Jesus to sacrifice himself in order to speak with people, for God to be with people that were bad.
0: Mm-hmm.
1: So the presumption here that she says in her question, so in order to have fellowship with us, God must have atonement for man's sin, is incorrect.
0: Mm-hmm.
1: God does not need atonement for man's sin in order to fellowship with sinners. Just because God fellowships with sinners, it doesn't make God a sinner. There's verses in the Bible that state this, interestingly enough. Like, here's one. In Matthew 11, for example, it says in 18 and 19, for John came neither eating nor drinking, and they say, he has a demon. The Son of Man came eating and drinking, and they say, here is a glutton and a drunkard, a friend of tax collectors and sinners. So here it's saying, in the Bible itself, that Jesus was a friend of tax collectors and sinners. Now, if Jesus was God, then God was a friend of tax collectors and sinners, and God did not need Jesus' sacrifice in order to be a friend of tax collectors and sinners. Mm.
0: So basically you're showing that the Christian belief system is flawed. If they believe in the atonement and believe in the scripture, they actually contradict each other.
1: Exactly. They're totally contradictory to each other.
0: Mm-hmm.
1: By believing in one, you contradict the other.
0: Mm-hmm.
1: And so this is where, like, I find many contradictions in the Christian belief systems. There are more contradictions in the Christian belief system than there is in the Bible itself. Because if a person actually believes what the Bible says, there would not be as many contradictions. But there are more contradictions in the Christian belief system than the Bible itself contains. Now, in John 4, verse 6 and 7, this is what it says. It says that... Let's get it.
0: 14, John
1: 14. Oh, 14, sorry, that's right. Yeah, looking at the wrong thing. 14, 6 and 7, it says, Jesus answered, I am the way and the truth and the life. No one comes to the Father except through me. If you really knew me, you would know my Father as well. From now on, you do know him and have seen him. So what I was saying there, and I did say those words, is that because I was at one with God, every action that I took was the kind of action that my Father would take.
0: Yeah.
1: Everything that I did was the kind of thing my Father would do. This was while I was alive. These things were what I would do and what my Father would do while I was alive. Now, if I sat down and let my feet be washed by a sinner, I can certainly have association with darkness.
0: Yeah.
1: It doesn't mean that I am dark. It means that I am interacting with a person who may be in different condition. Now, if we take that verse to be literal, and most Christians do, then that means that I showed what God was like.
0: Mm-hmm.
1: Now, I'm showing what God was like. In showing what God was like, I was demonstrating that God could interact with sinners, just as I could interact with sinners, before my death.
0: And you're also correcting the. You're also saying that the Christian belief is that you were God, and if you follow that doctrine, then it's demonstrated that you that God can be with sinners.
1: Because my actions were I was with sinners. Yes.
0: But you and I know the truth that you weren't God.
1: No.
0: But you were at one with God, so you mirrored His feelings and beliefs and desires.
1: So no matter what thing you believe about what my nature or character was.
0: You still spent time with sinners.
1: And therefore God could spend time with sinners.
0: Yes.
1: So therefore God did not need any atonement sacrifice in order to spend time with sinners.
0: Mm-hmm.
1: Right. So I'm using the logic from the Bible here. Of course, I feel the Bible is flawed. But even using its own logic, God could spend time with sinners before Jesus died.
0: Yes.
1: And if God could do that before Jesus died, and God could do that after Jesus died, what was the point of Jesus' death? None. Nothing. Mm-hmm. No, nothing whatsoever. And that is true. The truth is I didn't die for any atonement reason.
0: Yeah.
1: That is an underlying truth.
0: Yeah.
1: So if I am truly God and I spent time with sinners on earth, then it's possible for a person who's in a condition of light to spend time in darkness mm-hmm. without being affected by the darkness.
0: Mm-hmm.
1: And that is true.
0: Mm-hmm.
1: That is a very basic understanding and a very basic truth that we need to understand. We can be surrounded by darkness and still be light.
0: And
1: ourselves.
0: Isn't inherent in this question the implication that God is our parent who is perfect, but by implication in the statement it's saying that the parent, the perfect parent, can somehow be affected or restricted from communing with the imperfect child.
1: Exactly.
0: And
1: it's a ludicrous proposition if you think about it.
0: Yeah.
1: Like it's basically saying that a person who is the most powerful person in the universe is restricted by his own laws to interacting with a person who has decided to walk away from him.
0: Mm.
1: And it's not true. How can it be true? Now, the reverse could be true. The person who's walked away from God is now restricted from having a relationship with God, but not through any choice of God,
0: yeah.
1: but rather through the choice
0: Their
1: of
0: choice.
1: The individual.
0: Yes.
1: Very, very different. Very different. You see, it's almost like Christians want to blame God for the sacrifice, the atonement sacrifice. It's a very warped concept that is not based on any logical discussion whatsoever, but also is based upon a lot of very harmful beliefs about God. It's based on a lot of like very harmful projections towards God. And I'm not saying that they harm God, they harm the individual because mm-hmm. they believe God to be this person. How could God ever be such a person? If you had almighty power of the universe, who are you restricted from talking to in this universe? The answer is no one. No one. No matter what their choices and decision, you can still commune with them.
0: Yeah.
1: Whether they can commune with you is a different matter altogether based on their condition.
0: Yeah.
1: But you would be able to commune with them. God has unlimited and unrestricted power, even with God's laws, and God can commune with any person, whether they're, you know, sinner or not a sinner, doesn't matter. God can commune, spend time with us in any state if we're open to such communication, if we're open to such, a relationship. No matter what state we're in, we can be open to such relationship and God will engage the relationship. So, you know, also in the Old Testament of the Bible, it's suggested that different people spent time with God. Now, under the Christian belief structure, that would not be possible.
0: Mm.
1: But in the Old Testament, it suggests that people did spend time with God. So which is it that's true? Again, the logic is flawed.
0: Sure.
1: So we need to understand this basic problem with this logic, this concept that God needs an atonement of sin in order to commune with people is a flawed concept. Based from very, very old concepts about God of being a punishing, wrathful God, needing sacrifice needing blood, really, mm-hmm. in order to communicate and to favour humankind. And it's based around fear, huge amounts of fear, in fact, this concept of God. And we would never consider that an individual who sacrifices his own child needed to do so in order to prove his love to us. And yet, we do almost demand of God that he sacrifice Jesus, his own beloved child, according to our belief systems, to, in order for us to have a relationship with God. And it's a very flawed concept. And it's flawed on a number of areas. Why did Jesus deserve the sacrifice? Why did he deserve that treatment? He doesn't deserve that treatment. What about him? What about his feelings in the matter?
0: Yeah.
1: Now, a lot of people then say, oh, but he was a part of God and all that. But that's not true. But even if he was a part of God, it makes no sense at all. If he was a part of God, then God already had it.
0: Yes.
1: Why does God need to do something that creates a lot of pain when God already had what he was wanting to do?
0: Yeah.
1: Again, it makes no sense whatsoever.
0: Yeah.
1: So this flawed concept of the atonement sacrifice, the blood sacrifice, the vicarious sacrifice, causing and allowing a relationship between God and mankind, it is so flawed on so many levels, logically and from a loving perspective, that it's amazing, I believe, that people can even believe it. Now, interestingly enough, in my own life, in this life, due to some history of mine, I did believe it for a period of time.
0: Mm.
1: And I go, wow, how flawed was my concept of love. Once I gave up this concept of love, that love requires sacrifice, I could not accept it after that point. Could not accept it. And I suggest that most Christians will not be able to accept it once they have a different viewpoint of love. So that's the first point I'd like to make.
0: Sure.
1: If people could receive God's love before Jesus died and people could receive God's love after Jesus died, then it demonstrates that Jesus' death had no change.
0: Impact.
1: Now, the reality is people could not receive God's love before Jesus came, not before he died. So before I came to the earth, people could not receive divine love because they didn't know how. They didn't know how to. And in my discovery of how to, they also could be taught how to receive God's love. That's the point of my life. The point of my life was to demonstrate to people how to receive God's love.
0: Yeah.
1: It was my life, not my death, that was important to a Christian or any person, in fact, who wanted to have a relationship with God.
0: Say it again, baby.
1: It was my life,
0: yes.
1: Not my death. It was by listening to the truths that I discovered through my life and my demonstrating that truth through my own example that allowed a Christian then to come to the knowledge that they too could have the same relationship with God.
0: Yeah.
1: Not my death. My death created nothing except pain for you and my child, pain for a lot of my so-called disciples at the time. It created no other benefit except one, and that was that I could demonstrate to my disciples that there was no such thing as death by reappearing to them after I died.
0: Yeah.
1: That's the only benefit that it gave.
0: Yeah.
1: No other benefit was created through my death. The second part of the question suggests that God needs the sacrifice in order to be eternally abide with people on earth. So she's saying here, he would be able to abide with us eternally as long as the sacrifice of Jesus was applied.
0: Mm.
1: Now, my suggestion to people is God abides eternally under all conditions. Whether he is with us is completely dependent upon the exercise of our individual will for God to be with us. Nothing else. It's not dependent upon a third party sacrifice. My sacrifice was of no benefit to anybody requiring a relationship with God. My discovery of the divine truth was of immense benefit to everybody who wanted a relationship with God.
0: Mm-hmm.
1: It was the discovery and application of divine truth and then my desire to share that with others through my personal example and my life that caused people to have the possibility of having a relationship with God. Nothing, it had nothing to do with my death, nothing whatsoever. And any person who considers that it did is not being reflective about even the Bible record itself, because the Bible record shows that I, a human, had a relationship with God before I died.
0: Yeah.
1: Now, if I could have a relationship with God before I died and I am a human, it means that you as a human also could have a relationship with God before I died. I was encouraging every single person I was teaching at the time to have a relationship with God before I died.
0: And many of us did and have that relationship.
1: Many did. Yeah, many began the relationship with God before I died.
0: Yeah.
1: I would never have encouraged that. I would have said otherwise. I would have said, wait till I die and then you can have a relationship with God.
0: Yeah.
1: Now, the Bible indicates itself that I never said to anybody, wait till I die and then you'll be able to have a relationship with God.
0: Yeah.
1: I said, do what I do while I'm alive and you'll have a relationship with God. And that's very plain in the Bible. So the whole logic of the atonement sacrifice is all in, it's very flawed. And I do not understand why Christians hold on to it so dearly.
0: I feel it's very emotional for people.
1: It is very emotional.
0: This idea of someone giving up their life just for me, as this lady expresses in her question, is very emotional for people. They think, wow, what bigger gift could I be given and what...
1: Well, it's true. Like the reality is, if I decided through a choice of mine to give up my life so you could live... then that's a wonderful benefit. So emotionally, I can see why people feel very open to the belief, but God doesn't require such a thing in order for you to have a relationship with God. Now, in fact, my death under these circumstances can only occur at the hands of people who are very damaged themselves. Like, why would anyone want to kill you, let alone kill me in place of you?
0: Yeah.
1: Like, it makes no sense for anybody who actually loves to want to kill anybody.
0: Yeah.
1: So my suggestion is the whole concept of sacrificing life comes from humanity's long history of death and terrible pain occurring throughout history, and then people standing up and dying for the sake of others.
0: Yeah.
1: It comes not from my own actions.
0: Yeah.
1: Right? Now, the reality is I did stand up for truth, and I died for my standing up for truth. I didn't die for the sake of any person. Yeah. I died because I did not wish to compromise truth in my life. That's why I died. Now, people want to believe that I died for them because they want to have that feeling that, oh, someone loves me so much that they died for me. Yeah. That's the only reason why they want to believe it.
0: Yeah.
1: But to attribute this death to God is ludicrous. In a lot of ways, it's so ludicrous, it's sort of, it can't be... It's amazing, really, because in a way, it's almost stating that the people who killed me were necessary for God.
0: Yeah.
1: You see, it's almost saying, like, God can't kill himself. So there's this assumption that Jesus is God, too, and God can't kill himself because that would be suicide. So that's not on.
0: Right? Yes.
1: So then someone has to kill him for the sacrifice to occur.
0: Yes.
1: So then Pilate, Herod, and the Roman soldiers all become a part of the sacrifice occurring. So why aren't they all blessed?
0: Yes.
1: Instead of condemned?
0: Saints.
1: Because they should all be saints under this yes. construct, because they all were a necessary part of Jesus' death.
0: Yeah.
1: Without them, Jesus' death couldn't have occurred. So they should all be accredited for the so-called atonement sacrifice as well, if you think about it.
0: Yeah.
1: But
0: it wasn't possible without
1: them.
0: Yeah.
1: So you know, and obviously such a concept is ludicrous, right?
0: Yeah.
1: So there's another reason why such a concept is flawed. The third part of the question suggests that God grieves over the condition of humankind. The questioner states, people who have had near-death experience have lived to tell that God weeps over the lost who end up going to hell. That is, he feels sad about them going to hell but cannot interfere with anyone's will. This whole concept that God is sad is flawed. God is not sad. How could God be sad about a perfect universe that God created operating in a perfect manner because of his perfect laws? Such a concept that God would create his own sadness by creating a whole heap of flawed laws that then God would have to obey himself is crazy, let alone unreasonable. So, like... it's not, definitely not true. No one in the spirit world who has had a near-death experience and visited spirit world has ever seen God cry.
0: Mm.
1: They've seen spirits who claim to be God crying.
0: Yeah.
1: They've seen spirits...
0: or claiming to be you.
1: ...who claim to be me crying. Yeah. They've also seen spirits who want to show that God cries, impersonating a crying God, just so the person on earth feels like they're loved because they're cared for and that they're going to cause God pain if they choose something that's out of harmony with God's laws.
0: Mm-hmm.
1: you do not cause God any pain when you choose to do something out of harmony with God's laws. None whatsoever. God smiles at your decision. God realizes and has compassion over the fact that you create your own pain. But God does not cry at the decision you willingly make in order to disobey God's laws and principles.
0: Is this another idea of love being shown through sadness and regret?
1: Of course it is.
0: So obviously there's a lot of, and I know that there's accounts in the Bible where you supposedly wept and people see that as a sign of your love.
1: There's only one time that I remember weeping in the first century, and that was when Lazarus was said to be dead and they had buried my friend alive.
0: Yeah.
1: Now, I was pretty sad about that because I was thinking, wow, they don't understand so much about death that they can go and bury my friend and he's alive. You imagine being bound from head to toe, wrapped up so you cannot move, and you're alive and you're in that condition for over 2 days.
0: Yeah.
1: Right? Now, the Bible account that he was smelling was not true. He was not smelling, right? But he was constrained in this place being alive, right, and in this place where he hadn't died yet. It's like, sort of like a place before the spirit body has left the material body.
0: Yeah.
1: And I knew my friend had been buried alive. And my sadness was caused by the fact that people would go ahead and bury him alive because they didn't understand death at all.
0: Mm-hmm.
1: And so naturally, I let myself have a cry about that and went and remedied the situation.
0: Sure.
1: And the accounts that he smelled and all those kind of things were not true. They were later embellishments to prove that I somehow had resurrected from the dead, which I did not do because it's impossible.
0: Yeah.
1: But they, again, they are things that people feel, you know, a weeping God appeals to their emotional state.
0: Mm-hmm.
1: And God doesn't weep. God's a happy God. If God wept, I don't know what the results would be in the universe, but they'd be pretty incredibly intense, I would have thought. If God wept over sinners, then due to the number of sinners that are on the planet and in the spirit world, God would be weeping a lot.
0: Yeah.
1: Because there are billions of sinners and billions of people on earth and in the spirit world who are directly doing things in disharmony with God's laws and love.
0: Mm.
1: And if God was a sad God, imagine how much crying he'd be doing. It's like you having a billion friends and you have to cry about each one of them.
0: Yeah.
1: Or 20 billion friends and have to cry about each one of them. Imagine the immensity of the grief.
0: Yeah.
1: God is not like this at all.
0: Well, and as we've discussed in other questions, God's actually designed in inherent in his laws ways that we're going to come back to love and understand our will anyway, aren't we? So what would be his cause for sadness?
1: Mm.
0: Nothing is permanent.
1: There is no cause for sadness because God created a perfect system. You're not sad about a perfect system that you create. And God is never sad about the beautiful system God created. God looks at it with marvel and thinks, wow, aren't I a fantastic creator? God looks at it, and my feelings are that God looks at it and goes, wow, this is a beautiful system that I've made.
0: Mm-hmm.
1: And I would love for the people in this system to come to understand how beautiful it is, which the people who develop in love do eventually come to see.
0: Mm-hmm.
1: How beautiful the system is. It's a remarkable system that God's created. And God would never need to cry about anything that's happening in the system. And God doesn't cry about anything that's happening in the system. And once you become at one with God, you don't cry about anything that's happening in the system either. That's the reality. You may have compassion and express compassion through tears, and you may have joy and you cry in your joy, but you don't cry in sadness,
0: mm-hmm.
1: you know. And you might have some frustration still, even once you're at one with God, in the sense of seeing how everybody acts and behaves. And when I say frustration, it's not anger or anything, it's just frustration in the sense of, wow, if only everyone could see it differently, then that everything would be different. But, you know, the reality is there is no pain in God.
0: Mm.
1: Pain is a human creation based upon our fear and our walking away from God. If we believe there is pain in God, we have a very incorrect concept of God. God is not pained by anything that we do. That God wishes and hopes and has compassion for our condition. and hopes and wishes that we change, hopes and wishes that we get into a better condition. But also God has created this beautiful universe that we've got no other future other than getting into a better condition.
0: Thank goodness.
1: Thank goodness for that. So this concept that God is a sad God is a very damaging concept of God. Now, the question also said that if we take away all these beliefs because they're illogical and unnecessary, as we've discussed, and contradictory, then we're left with the primary question, and that is, how do we know that God loves us? And basically it's a statement that it's impossible to know God loves us unless God sacrifices for us.
0: That's the questioner's belief system.
1: Yeah, that's the questioner's belief system.
0: Yeah.
1: But how do you know someone loves you in an interaction? How do you know? Well, they give love to you and you feel it. Mm-hmm. That's how you know.
0: Yeah.
1: There's no other way of knowing. You receive it and then you receive the expressions of love that they give you. Mm-hmm. And that's how you know. Now, would you view an expression of love if I said, I'm going to show you I love you, and then I slaughter my son? Would you see that as an expression of love?
0: No.
1: Or would you be totally freaked out?
0: Yes.
1: Wouldn't you be totally freaked out and scared of the person? Wow, if they could do that to their own son and say this is love, what can they do to me?
0: Yeah.
1: You'd be pretty scared, wouldn't you?
0: Yeah, definitely.
1: So, and this is what I'm suggesting, is that since God is perfect and God always has his love available to give to a person, he doesn't need to go and slaughter anybody in order to prove his love. He just continues to give his love. And when the person desires to receive it, their heart becomes open and they receive it and then they know. But only then do they know. Mm-hmm. They won't know in any other way. They won't know by some sacrifice. In fact, they'll be freaked out by a sacrifice, just as you would be freaked out if I decided to kill my own son in order to prove I loved you. You'd be very frightened of me after that, I'm very sure.
0: Yeah.
1: Right? And this is why a lot of people are frightened of God. If God can kill his own son in order to prove his love for me, what can he do to me?
0: Yeah.
1: In order to prove his love for somebody else.
0: Yeah.
1: Right? So again, the whole concept is flawed from a love perspective. Now, the love of God can't enter the person unless the person desires the love to enter. The person has to exercise their free will in order for the love to enter. So if you love me and I go, well, I don't want it, then your love will never enter me or change me or have an effect on me. And it's the same with my relationship with God. If God wants to love me and I go, I don't want it, stay away from me, then of course God's love cannot enter me and therefore I will not have a loving relationship with God. It's as simple as that. It's my choice. And it's very much the same. The only way that you know whether God loves you is when you're open to receiving love from God and you actually receive it. Mm-hmm. That's the only way you're going to know. And what it tells me, these sacrifice beliefs, it tells me that they've received very little of God's love. Mm. Because if they'd received more of God's love, they'd know that God is not capable of such things. God is not capable of the sacrifice of a beloved son in order to prove love to another beloved son. God's not capable of such a choice. Mm. And as a result, once I've received enough love of God to know that, I would never believe in the belief.
0: Is this why some Christians then start to begin to focus on your life on earth, mm-hmm. rather and the idea of the sacrifice seems to be put a bit to the side or the back burner in terms of their faith?
1: If we're honest about it, what we can see is the average Christian would have a huge amount of conundrums with regard to the blood sacrifice principle as being expression of love. Mm. And they feel these conundrums in their soul. And so what they try to do then is they try to avoid the discussion of it. They want to militantly believe it mm-hmm. as because of the emotional reasons that we've previously discussed. But their own soul doesn't sit well with it. Once they receive some divine love, their own soul does not sit well with the belief. And so what they do then is they try to distance themselves from the belief to an extent. And then focus on the love that I demonstrated in my day-to-day life that they could see reflected in the Bible through the first century accounts.
0: Yeah.
1: And what they do then is they try to imitate the love that I had. Now, that is certainly a far better direction to take, in my opinion. Yeah. If you imitate the love that I had while I was alive, then you would do well in your life. However, if you understand that God's love transformed me to the point where I could love in that way, then you'll find it much easier than a hard job to do.
0: Sure.
1: So many Christians find it very hard to imitate me because they have all these unloving emotions inside of them that keep rearing their heads occasionally. And they, it's only by the reception of divine love that these unloving emotions will disappear.
0: Mm-hmm.
1: And if they understood that, they would find love a lot easier to both understand and practice in their day-to-day life. So for these reasons, I feel that the question is like flawed on so many issues.
0: Yeah.
1: And it shows the flaw in the belief system. Does that make sense?
0: Yes.
1: But also it's... it comes from a basic understanding that God doesn't really love them until God sacrifices for them.
0: Mm.
1: And then God loves them. And you can see that if we applied such principles to our love for our, for a partner, there'd be children dying everywhere.
0: Yeah.
1: And it'd be a terrible world. It'd be a very fear-inspiring world too for all the children who were constantly having their life threatened, trying to prove... with their parents trying to prove to each other that they love each other. It's a terrible concept if you put it into a practical application on earth. And I've suggested to people who are Christian or not that any time it's a terrible concept to consider for us, it's a much worse concept to consider for God, because God is far better than any of us.
0: Hmm.
1: God is far more loving than any of us.
0: Hmm.
1: So, yeah, the concepts are very, very flawed. The person in conclusion asks, what am I missing? Well, as I've explained, the person is missing a lot of things.
0: Yeah.
1: They're firstly missing a personal relationship with God, because if they had this personal relationship with God that was based on love only, they would understand that sacrifice is not necessary for love to exist. So that's one thing they're missing. They're also missing an accurate concept of God. They believe God to be much worse than God actually is. They believe God to be worse than even the average person on earth in terms of his behaviour. And no wonder they're frightened of God if they believe God to be like this. In addition, they're not recognising within themselves, they're missing the emotions that drive them to being attracted to such a belief.
0: Mm-hmm.
1: And there's a whole group of emotions, this idea and concept that if someone sacrifices for me, they prove their love for me. How many times in a day-to-day relationship do they want their husband to sacrifice for them to prove that he loves her, instead of want their husband to do what he desires, and if he desires to love her, he will show her the love that he has.
0: Yeah.
1: Not through sacrifice, but through demonstration of other things. They demonstrate that these concepts that they're trying to understand with their mind even don't exist in their own soul. They also demonstrate they're missing logic. They're missing logical analysis of these Bible verses, going, well, if I believe that from that verse and I believe that from that verse, these two are contrary beliefs that I'm believing. How can I marry these two contrary beliefs up and make them into a third thing where both of them are true?
0: Yeah.
1: It's a totally illogical thing to attempt such an argumentation. And this is one reason why Christians resort generally to anger when they're arguing, because and personal attack when they're arguing, because their actual arguments are often flawed with logic, and because the logic is flawed, they have to now revert to personal attack and condemnation of the individual by telling them they're going to go to hell rather than listening to the particular reasoning that a person has. So I feel she's missing that as well. I feel she's missing also the true definition of love.
0: This is what I wanted to ask
1: you
0: about.
1: She's missing this big thing.
0: It seems like many people on earth have married this idea of sacrifice, even if they're not Christians.
1: Yes.
0: This idea of sacrifice and love being synonymous.
1: Yeah, they've joined them together, and they're not.
0: And how do people move beyond that? Because that's entered them as an emotional belief. They see sacrifice as a sign of love.
1: Yep.
0: So they don't feel loved if someone's not sacrificing for them.
1: Yep. How many women feel that in a relationship? When the man doesn't sacrifice for them, I'm not loved anymore.
0: And so many of us were told by our parents, I'm sacrificing this for you because I love you. And as children we learn, I should sacrifice my desires for the...
1: And that's the point. The point is we imbibe these teachings about God because we've had them forced upon us by our parents.
0: Mm-hmm.
1: We've had our parents tell us while they're building us, while we're experiencing pain and while they're being violent, that they're being loving. We've had our parents tell us that they're sacrificing their life for us, and that's an expression of their love for us. None of it is true. None of it is

0: inside of ourselves is to actually start to see that these versions of love are tainted. They're not love at all.
1: So we begin to see that with our intellect.
0: We need to see that with our intellect, then grieve the fact that we've been taught it like as a condition of love.
1: And is it true that if we connect to our childhood experience where these things were done or we were told these things, if we really connect to our feelings of those times,
0: we'll have a lot of grief.
1: We'll find grief and not a sense of being loved.
0: No.
1: And so as soon as we do that, that opens us up to receiving a new
0: truth. The average child, when it's being smacked and being told that it's being loved, doesn't feel it's being loved at the time.
1: Yeah.
0: Like, it feels it must believe the parent, but it doesn't feel it's being loved. Yeah. It needs to go back to that time and realise that the belting was violent and an assault on them, a physical assault that was very, very damaging to them psychologically and emotionally.
1: Yeah.
0: And once they allow themselves to feel that, they'll grieve that and they'll forgive their parent for their actions. And they'll also end up with this beautiful result, which is, I'll no longer believe that love is sacrifice.
1: Yeah.
0: I'll no longer believe that love is violent.
1: Yeah.
0: I'll no longer believe that love is punishing. And this is the underlying problem with what the Bible teaches. It teaches these things because the average person on this planet believes such things. And they are open to believing such things because the average person on this planet has had a parent who has taught them these things. So we need to understand the relationship of belief and how things are created. And it's something that we're going to discuss in some discussions in the future, is this relationship between why a person accepts a certain belief and what emotions in them cause them to accept this belief that's obviously out of harmony of love when you look at it from the point of logic and also from a point of feeling.
1: Yes.
0: Like, you know, any person who feels would sense that if I sacrificed my son to prove that I love you, that I'm not being loving to my son and I'm not being loving to you and I'm freaking the hell out of anybody around me, right? The average person would see that. So why don't they see it with God? Because they've been taught this all their life and they taught to come to believe it, and they sort of, for some reason, believe that God gets away with things that the average person on earth would find destructive and very damaging.
1: Yeah.
0: And it's not true. God is better than any person on this earth and planet. And I feel with what we've discussed today in these FAQs, if we could come to terms with that one fact, that God is love and God is not angry, God is not punishing, God does not need sacrifice, God does not need you to, you know, have some self-flagellation in order to prove that you love God. God feels love for you. And the only reason why you don't feel it is because your heart is not open to feeling it. And if we come to that conclusion, we would look at all the reasons why our heart is not open, rather than seeking for a God who is an unloving God. The God that you seek is the person you become. If you seek an unloving God, you are going to become an unloving person, and at some point in your future you will need correction. And this is why many Christians pass into the spirit world with a lot of correction needing to occur, because they've come to believe in an unloving God. And therefore, they've become unloving themselves as a result. You see many people of a religious nature on this planet acting violently in order to support their religious faith, because they justify their violence by saying their God is violent. Their God is not violent.
1: Mm-hmm.
0: Their God of their own imagination is violent. The real God, who actually exists, is not violent, is always loving, is always compassionate, always kind, always merciful, always understanding, always forgiving, always loving. And they need to come to accept that if they're truly ever going to have a relationship with God.
1: Thank you.
0: Pleasure.
2: Divine Truth, Frequently Asked Questions. Jesus, Mary and others provide answers to questions that are frequently asked by members of the media and the public.
3: Okay, so hello everybody. My name's Justin Crick and today I'm here with Jesus, or AJ, to talk about the topic of parents and children. So my interest in this subject is I have two young boys that aged 8 and 6. And I've gone down the track of you know, working through some emotional

0: stuff and trying to adopt the divine love path in parenting as much as I can, or as much as probably more much as I'm comfortable with at the moment. And I've seen some really nice changes for myself and also for the boys, which is, you know, a big reason why I'm really interested in this topic and sort of, you know, want to share this, you know, this whole area.
1: Yeah, yeah. So that's the primary reason why you wanted to do the interview?
0: Yeah, I see a lot of parents struggling.
1: Yep.
0: And having been through, you know, a bit of a process where, you know, I've worked through some stuff and I've seen things change and I've seen things get better.
1: Yep.
0: And I see some parents that have these same issues that I had, and I go, well, you know, it doesn't have to be like that.
1: Yeah.
0: It can be different.
1: And you sort of run a group as well, like a parenting sort of a group? Or
0: yeah, we have a bit of a... I sort of organise a bit of a get-together every so often, just when I feel like doing it.
1: Yeah.
0: And it's... I guess it's pretty good because we use the parenting handout that you've prepared previously as a guide.
1: Right.
0: Yeah, so when you've got sort of good, concise material like that, it makes it a lot easier to actually run a group like that. Yeah. But yeah, it's good, and it, you know, it challenges parents. And
1: and there's quite a few questions, isn't there, from parents that we want to cover eventually. How many is there total?
0: Yeah, I'm only aware of 40 odd to start with, and I know there's a whole bunch more.
1: Yeah.
0: That I can add and other people can add.
1: Yeah.
0: But, yeah, so today we'll just go through the first probably, say, dozen or so, depending how we go for time.
1: And no worries.
0: And, we'll
1: do the other sessions at another time. No worries. It sounds good, Justin.
0: Can you define the role of a parent?
1: Well, firstly, I thought with this particular question that it's important for me to state that it's not up to me to define the role of a parent, because somebody else has already defined the role. So the real question really is how has God defined the role of a parent? That, to me, is the most important question. Now, God defines the role of a parent in very unique ways that are not the same as what people on earth define the role as a parent. And obviously, God's definition of the role of a parent is very different because God has a different perspective on parenting than what most people on the planet have as a perspective on parenting. So God's perspective on parenting is this. God has made all these children. Now, there's literally billions and billions of children that God has made, and each of them need to incarnate in order to begin the process of individualization. In other words, they've got to come to Earth and at least be introduced to life as an experience before they have any awareness of themselves, before they have any self-awareness and awareness of themselves as an individual. In other words, they've got to go through a process. Now, before they come, unlike most people believe, and a lot of teachings about reincarnation state, they did not have a conscious existence of themselves. They existed as a soul, and as a half of a soul, actually, but they didn't have a conscious awareness of themselves. But in coming to the earth, they gain a conscious awareness of themselves. That's the whole point of coming to the earth, in fact. Now, bearing all that in mind, that means that God is their true parent, not us. All we've done is create their physical and spiritual bodies through the sexual process. So as parents, we are not really their parents. So from God's perspective, we're not their parents. God's their parents, and we are like the creators of the two forms, the physical and the spiritual bodies, in which or through which they can experience life.
0: Yep.
1: In other words, God has involved us in the individualization process by giving us the ability, through the sexual procreation, the ability to create a spirit and a physical body in order for this unincarnated soul to connect to the spirit and physical worlds. Now, if we look at it from that perspective, we can see that actually, from God's perspective, we're not the parent. We're just the creator of two bodies, And we didn't do very much to create that either. And you could argue that in some cases we did very little or next to nothing to create those two bodies.
0: Yeah.
1: And so from God's perspective, we are not the child's parents. The child is God's child, and we have in fact a different role, and that role is to create the two bodies for which the child will use, that, you know, these two bodies will be used by the child, the soul of the child, yep. to interface or to connect with its experience of becoming individualized, its experience of learning about itself.
0: Yep.
1: So if you think about it from that perspective, then the way God defines the role of a parent is we are only the creators of the vessels in that the child will use for a specific period of time, some longer, some shorter, where it will learn to experience itself. Now, under that definition, we can then ask other sub-questions, like, okay, so given that that's the case, how does God define the role of a physical parent? Like a person who's on earth who's had sex with somebody and created these two bodies into which the child has incarnated. Now, I feel that's a very important question because there are lots of very important things that the parent's role, if it's engaged correctly in harmony with love, what they would do. So I feel the first role that we have is to teach the child about what we have learned about God and the universe. So that's one of the roles that we have as a parent. Now, that doesn't mean to force upon the child our belief systems, because if we're truly humble, we will acknowledge that we don't know everything, and therefore, and also many of the things that we think we do know, we actually don't know. And so, you know, to force those particular belief systems upon the child wouldn't be very advantageous. But it's important to share those particular things with the child. Secondly, another role is to share, and this is a primary role, and that is to share love with the child. We want to teach the child in particular about love. And the reason why we want to teach the child in particular about what we've learned about love is because the whole universe operates, all of God's laws operate on love as the underlying principle. So the more we can share with the child about love and teach the child about love, the more we're teaching the child about the universe and about God and God's laws. Right? The third thing that is very important, and by the way, these are not in order of importance that I'm listing them. These are just very important things that are a part of God's definition of the role of the parent, right? And I'm happy for you to ask individual questions about each one if you want to before I proceed to the next one.
0: Yeah,
1: I know there's other couple questions later, but we want to define the role as a parent as a part of this question, I feel.
0: Yeah. So, what's the point? Like, what's our, like, so if our children, let's say you know, our children are not actually
1: which
0: our
1: is in
0: children.
1: Itself, which is in itself not a very honest or true statement.
0: Yeah.
1: They're not our children, they're God's children. Which I've just created a vessel for. Now, how do we say that properly? I don't know using the English language.
0: Yeah.
1: But it's very important to see that even the way we see our children is already incorrect before we begin parenting.
0: Yeah.
1: Does that make sense? And that's the problem, that before we even begin parenting, we've already begun by assuming they're our children, which is an invalid assumption. And that is very important to understand, they're not our children. They're God. So it's like you're being given the care of somebody else's child. What are you going to do with that?
0: Yeah.
1: What would you choose to do with that if it was you being given this care? Because you've been given the care of two of them.
0: Yeah.
1: So what would you choose to do with that? Now, one of the things I would choose to do as that, if you like, surrogate, is to firstly show them who their real parent is. That would be one of the things I would definitely choose to do. To discuss with them, you know, the universe around them, how it's all governed by love, and this is all a reflection about their real parent, who their real parent is.
0: That's a pretty confronting thing, I suppose, for a parent is to be told, you know, you're not actually their parent, you're a surrogate.
1: Exactly.
0: Yeah, and I know, you know, I've, you know, when I sort of started to realise this, I was like, wow, this is, that's pretty big. Like, yeah. Well, you know, what's the point? Like, why has God done it this way?
1: Well, I suppose that is another question too that we can ask. I think you've even but I feel we need to spend more time on this issue first of how God defines the role, because the reasons why God has done it is separate to what we can do as parents, yeah. I feel. And it's very important that we understand from God's perspective the role of being a parent, rather than thinking about, like, why did God do it? What's the point of all of this first? That's a subsequent question, I feel, yeah. which has valid answers, of course. But I feel the more important questions are what is the definition of the role, as you've asked in this question? And as I've mentioned, I feel the first thing is this very important issue of introducing the child to the world, to the universe, and introducing the child to God, introducing the child to God's laws, introducing the child to truth, introducing the child to love, introducing the child to humility, introducing the child to other things, that yeah. we have an eternal existence. All of these other things need to be introduced to the child, not as a lecture, but through the parent's example of the parent learning these particular yeah. things and talking to the child about these kind of things as the child is growing. And not forcing the child to accept any of it either, because to do so would be against or out of harmony yeah. with the laws yeah. of free will. So it's a matter of sharing with the child. Now, as a parent, though, one of the primary roles and one of the primary things that God has defined for us is that God has given a whole structure, if you like, under which the universe operates. And we could refer to that structure as God's laws, right?
0: Yep.
1: All of God's laws are loving. Now, if we as a parent avoid setting up loving laws inside of our family, we are teaching the child to become rebellious to God's laws. So one very important role, if you like, or definition of being the parent, is to actually teach the child there are laws or constraints. If they are truly loving, there are laws that are based around love that will guide their actions. Now, and there would need to be some kind of consequence if the law of love isn't actually upheld. Now, God automatically engages these consequences. So we don't have to create any more laws than what God has created necessarily. All we need to do is make sure that the child sees the outcome of embracing the law, which is always going to be happy and positive, or sees the outcome of rebelling against the law, which is always going to result in pain and suffering. So whenever the child feels pain and suffering, mm-hmm. the child understands that it partly is because of its own choice to do something about breaking the law. Now, of course, to understand all of those principles, it's important that the parent...
0: You've got to understand
1: you have
0: yourself.
1: To understand them yourself, right. And this is where I feel the big problem is with parenting on the planet at the moment, is that the majority of parents have no idea about any of God's laws. They have no idea about God's definition of love. They have no idea of what God's definition of truth is. They have no idea what it means to be humble. And so it's almost impossible for them now to appropriately bring up their children.
0: Yeah.
1: And this is the problem that we have. To really bring up a child, the parent is going to have to become far more humble generally than they currently are and realize all of these basic fundamental truths before they'll be able to actually appropriately absorb the role in which God has placed them, if you like.
0: Yeah. So if the parent doesn't understand God's laws and, you know, and love, basically,
1: yep.
0: It's almost a bit pointless trying to create your own pseudo set of, you know, rules or a loving environment or...
1: Yeah, I wouldn't say it's ever pointless, because in the process you come to learn about love yourself, right, through this interaction. This is what we'll discuss as you ask different questions. I don't feel it's ever pointless for the parent to set up rules or laws inside of their own household. I feel it's imperative that they understand how those rules or laws apply to God's rules or laws, yeah. and whether they're actually doing the same as God's. Now, my feelings are this, and these feelings are very strong when it comes to parenting. If you as a parent are not very sincere about finding out what God's laws are, and you're not very sincere about living in harmony with them, and you're not very sincere about, you know, doing the things that you need to do in order to embrace love in your life, then how can you ever expect your children to be sincere about those particular things?
0: Yep.
1: To expect your child to do so would be hypocritical. So my suggestion to parents is, first thing, if they're going to become parents, they need to analyse whether they are personally sincere about doing all of those things first.
0: Yep.
1: Now, we can't expect our child to do something that we're not willing to do. So you think about it. We are a child of God. If we're not willing to see God's definition of love, and we're not willing to see God's definition of truth, and we're not willing to see God's definition of humility, and we're not willing to see a lot of things in God's universal laws, then now let's place this role as we're the parent, and imagine for a moment that we actually have a child, which we don't actually have because we've already mentioned that, but imagine that in our own mind we believe, oh, I've now got this newborn child. How can we ever expect that this child honours my law, that this child honours my definition of love, this child honours my definition of truth, this child becomes humble enough to accept my definition of things? If I've not done that with God, how can I then expect the child to do it with me?
0: Yep.
1: And this is where I feel it's very important that we understand the role in which God has placed us by allowing us to create the physical and material bodies into which his child becomes incarnated and individualized. Once we understand these basic principles in our own relationship with God, then we can inculcate them in our child. But that means, don't go down the track then as a parent and saying, oh, I don't know what God's laws are, so I'm not going to give my child any. Right? That would be actually a disaster for your life, which you'll find out very rapidly by the time the child's 2 years of age, generally. You'll find out that you made some mistakes along that line because the child has no guidelines, no direction, and often has complete control of the family by that stage.
0: Yeah.
1: And that would be a disaster for the rest of the family. And in fact, everyone in the family, their free will would be impacted by one very spoiled child under those circumstances. So we can't say, oh, because I don't know, and because I'm ignorant, I'm not going to do anything. And in fact, this is one of the lessons of love. You can't choose to do nothing. That's one of God's lessons of love. Whenever you even choose to do nothing or think you're chosen to do nothing, you've actually chosen something.
0: Yeah.
1: And there are laws involved when you choose things that all have consequences. Some of them, the consequences are happy, and some of the consequences are sad and painful, depending on whether we, if they're happy, whether we supported the law and lived in harmony with the law, or whether it was sad and we broke the law, that, you know, that's what the cause of the pain and suffering is. So if we understand these underlying principles, we will never as a parent go, oh, I abdicate all responsibility for training this child in these particular laws, because you'll find by the child is a very, you know, young child, just a few months old, usually by the time it's 1 year old, it will be bossing your entire life around, and you'll feel the penalty of not taking such actions, which is a part of the consequence, if you like, of breaking this law of love with our child. It's not a loving thing to choose to abdicate responsibility for the child, and particularly to abdicate responsibility for the child you drew into your life through the creation of its bodies.
0: Yeah.
1: To abdicate responsibility is a very unloving thing to do, and you'll definitely feel the consequences of the abdication if you continue with that kind of action. So I feel once we understand that God's desire is for us as parents to learn about what it feels like to be a parent, right? But also to inculcate in the child, right, all of these different principles about God and God's universe and God's nature and the universe itself and how it works and all of these different things. That is the primary definition of the role of a parent from God's perspective. Now, that's not my personal perspective. That's a perspective I've had to also, as a parent, because I have two children, have had to also come to terms with. I don't see my children, as the saying is, as my children. They are my brothers. I've got two sons, and I see them as not my sons. They are my brothers. And all I am is an older child of God. In other words, I incarnated before them. Now, hopefully that means that I know a bit